0: would you be told by somebody? If you said, I'm going to Scarborough, they would say,
1: why the heck are you doing that?
0: Why are you going to Scarborough? Yeah, bring me back some rock.
1: Yeah. And I'm so pleased to be able to have a digestive at this time of the night. This makes me think of my Britain's Newsroom days. If anybody used to watch me and Andrew Pearce would get out our brew and our digestives. It was 10:30 in the morning as opposed to 10:30 at night, but there you go. So thank you, Stuart. I really appreciate that. Right, moving on to our main news. A woman who doesn't eat rock or, frankly, any sugar whatsoever, Melania Trump, has offered a rather guarded verdict on her husband's second term, saying the president is doing the best that he can. She was speaking to Fox News after President Trump spoke to the UN in Manhattan yesterday, and this is what she said.
2: He's very focused. He has a lot on his plate. It's very different what's going on around the world now. And but I think he's doing the best that he can. He works nonstop. He has the most energy than anybody. He's from morning till evening nonstop working.
1: Well, that's true. And she was more enthusiastic about his UN speech, but also revealed that she doesn't always tell the president what he wants to hear.
2: I told him he had a great delivery. He did very well and a great speech. So I tell him the truth. Sometimes he doesn't want to hear it, what I tell him, but that's okay. I always say the truth.
1: Good for her. I don't think there's a wife alive that can't relate to that. Now, the First Lady also revealed that she has a direct channel with both Russia and Ukraine, with her representative working to reunite more children displaced by the war with their families. She also teased a new two-part docuseries about life behind the scenes at the White House, featuring answers to what she called private questions that people have never heard before. With me now is journalist and Republican commentator Toria Brook. Toria, great to see you. I think it's very easy to forget how much Melania was ridiculed in that first term when Trump was in office. And I'm delighted to say that she's no longer the butt of the joke. She's really grown into the role this time, hasn't she?
3: Well, I don't think she was ever necessarily the butt of the joke, but I think the left was pretty jealous of her success. After all, she was an esteemed model before her marriage to President Trump. So most people don't even know this, but she's fluent in five languages: Slovenian, English, French, Italian, and German. So for anyone who's criticizing her English, I think that they can take a step back, because anyone who's learned more than one language knows how challenging it can be. And to be fluent in five, I mean, that's amazing. So she's passing on her education and her knowledge to her initiatives that are not just business focused. They are philanthropic. So it started out with BEST, which she initiated in 2018. And now she's using her own business ventures to actually fund some of these scholarships to lift up kids and people who are in the foster care system. So it's really amazing.
1: Yeah, and she's chosen children as her focus. I always think first ladies do best when they choose one particular issue that they feel strongly about and they focus on that, because actually they can make a real difference, Toria.
3: No, they really can. And I think that she's leading the charge in teaching women you can succeed in what you set your mind up to be. And she's saying that her business initiatives right now, she launched at the UN General Assembly. She's stating that these women who are in these positions in corporate can encourage the younger women to pursue their passions. So I myself can speak to this. You know, I was in corporate and now I'm more in the political media realm, but I certainly pursued my dreams. And she's someone that people that are even younger than me can look up to, because she came from another country. She truly is an emblem of the American dream.
1: Yeah. Let's have a look at some of those headlines, because when I say she was the butt of the joke, I think you're right to identify that it was the left-wing media that were constantly criticizing her. Why in the world is Melania leading a UN Security Council meeting? I don't know if that's a recent headline or that's from last time. It might just be that this is still, and Colin, Melania, this is last time, the steely, dead-eyed trooper. It's almost like she came into office this time with President Trump. Invisibility and opportunism make Melania Trump a first lady like no other. Invisibility and opportunism. These were the criticisms that were levelled at her last time. It's almost like she came in this time with a thicker skin, both of them, knowing what they were dealing with. And I think a key part of that, I don't know whether you agree, is that they've surrounded themselves with people that they trust. They did not have that first time around.
3: Yes, absolutely. I would agree on that. And now she just has a different lens. So geopolitically and in a humanitarian perspective, she really is being instrumental in uniting Ukrainian children with their parents. I mean, she said it today. There is nothing like uniting a child with their parent. And I think sometimes we forget in the world of politics just what humanity actually is. And she brings that to President Trump for those who maybe criticize him. You know, it's great that she can give us some real takes. And I just think people need to be more human and understand, like, these people have lives. And if you watch the Melania documentary, she talked about how she even met with the family members of hostages that were in Gaza. So it's pretty amazing what she's been doing.
1: How well do you think it reflects on the president when she says things like, I'm always honest with him, he may not like it, but I am honest with him? Does that humanize them as a couple, do you think, in the eyes of people looking on?
3: It does, because at the end of the day, like I said, we're all human beings. And many times I love when President Trump says, I'm a grandpa, right? You know, he loves posting the pictures of him with his kids. And if you think about your own life and just what means the most to you, I think Melania brings that to the public eye. And I applaud her for making her own decision when it came to the meetings that she had today, inviting the press in, because after all, she is an individual. She has her own endeavors. And I think that it's great that she's making her own decisions.
1: Yeah, absolutely. Thank you, Toria. Republican commentator Toria Brooke there. Thank you so much for joining us. Let me turn to my panel on this. Hillary, how do you think she compares to other first ladies that we've seen in the White House?
4: Well, it's a completely different and completely different with regard to the coverage. Of course, we've never had anyone with such, for Americans in the average ear, particularly, of course, we're here on the East Coast with a lot of, you know, people from international countries, a lot of people sort of Midwest, hardcore Republican voters across the nation. They would probably have never heard an accent sort of like that. So I think that's been a shock to have in the White House, but I think people have really adapted to it. And now, of course, she's far more public. I do think that negative press, mainly obviously from the left initially, was all about the fact that she was obviously, she was an escort originally, and then they showed all the porn shots of her when she had more of these, like, you know, porn shots when she was younger. So I think that was very negative in terms of her image.
1: She wasn't a porn star.
4: Well, not a porn star, but porn type images that she.
1: Just to be clear.
4: No, well, the left media portrayed her as that, I meant to say.
1: Oh, I see.
4: But they did post those photographs of her. But that was during the first administration. I think you're totally right. This administration, they've not only surrounded themselves with people that they can trust, but also I think the media has been far kinder to her, or at least they haven't brought up those stories, mainly because it was old news. And I do think some of the initiatives she's undertaken in a quiet manner, but that she's persevered, have been very effective. And with regard to how different she was than other American, obviously, first ladies, she's taken on initiatives that they really hadn't previously, different kinds of initiatives, like no one had touched anything like AI before. They were more sort of like the reading initiatives and more sort of, in quotes, what you would consider feminine issues, I think.
1: Stuart, let me just bring you in on this. I can see Claire. Hang on, Claire. Let me just come to Stuart first, because then I'm going to come to you guys. I wonder how much she helps him. He's got a problem with the midterms coming up. He has to appeal, I think, Stuart, to a wider base of people, not just those people who will always vote for President Trump.
4: Independence,
1: I guess. What can she do to turn the dial of some of those people?
0: I mean, it's interesting, isn't it? Because there's always been a different dynamic between presidents and first ladies, you know, across the political spectrum and different administrations. I think probably one of the privileges of getting to spend more time here is that you get to see a different perspective to what most people in the UK do, not just of President Trump, but of Melania as well. And I think that sort of conservative image of, you know, his wife supporting him, telling him how it is, and that sort of element of normality rather than just sensationalisation of these two people, often distorting the way they've lived their lives, because, you know, they've been people and been real human beings, essentially, and their relationship has been pushed onto this stage. So, you know, thinking about the midterms now, I imagine that relationship is probably something that they'd want to focus on, because there's a lot of Republican voters that really do, you know, the family is a core focus of their values. So that's quite understandable, especially when you talk about things like she's doing with fostering, you know, fostered kids before, to go and support foster children and really invest in people's family values as well, and that sort of social fabric, is something that's really important to a lot of Republican voters.
1: It really is. You see, Claire, Trump's critics will often say, you know, he's a braggart, he's a blowhard, you know, he's got a thin skin. actually, to see his wife say, I don't mind telling him the truth, and he doesn't always like it, that tells you something about him that I think, Billy, to see his wife say, I don't mind telling him the truth, and he doesn't always like it, that tells you something about him that I think,

0: important job of being a mother, first and foremost. And I think now she has got her own mandate, Bev. She has almost grown into the role that perhaps she might not have wanted before, but now she has. And she has her own mandate, and she is living that mandate, and she is living it out. And that, as you know, she's an immigrant herself, and that puts first and foremost family first, which, as Stuart quite rightly said, is a very Republican ideal. And when you ask the question, how does she compare to other first ladies? I would say she compares quite favourably, actually. And I can only think of Nancy Reagan in the past, another Republican first lady, who drove the very important message of just say no, remember, to drugs and addiction in the US at the time. And she was a very good, strong partner to her husband, Ronald Reagan, in that whole administration. And yeah, that worked. And people could see that solidness of that couple, solidness of family. And to have those values rooted in American ideal, I think is really important.
1: Again, Lewis, Trump's detractors will say they'll focus on him when he's being abrasive and frank and brash. And actually, when he is, like Hillary said, when he talks about being a grandfather or when he's around Melania, you get a softer side of Trump. And I don't think it would do him any harm, actually, in the run-up to the midterms, to appear to be that, you know, he's 80, to be a little bit more of, the, of a kind of, you know, a softer side of his character. She has the power to bring that out in public.
2: Yeah, I mean, look, from an impartial point of view, yeah, from a marketing standpoint, yes, you've got this abrasive Trump character, but actually a softer woman there that doesn't mind pulling him up in private, never in public. Yeah. It sort of works. I think my interpretation is that she's been used quite sparingly. I actually feel like we see a lot less of her than we have other first ladies. And I think that that actually has served them well, that she's not seen to be, you know, running ahead. You know, there's a lot of criticism of her chairing one meeting, but Jill Biden was practically running the show. So actually, I think that the dynamic they've got is it works. And it's interesting the kind of different interpretations we all have of that first term. A lot of talk about she was the butt of the joke. I think in a certain way she was, but I think people still liked her. I remember there was that one, there was that meme of, you know, when I just wanted to, all I wanted was a sugar daddy and now suddenly I'm the first lady. Poking a bit of fun, but also people, there's almost this removal of like, well, she didn't really want to be there. That I think actually people kind of gave her a bit of a break of like, well, look, you didn't campaign, you didn't really want this, but you're doing the best you can. So I do think that the American public, from my interpretation as a Brit, is a lot softer on her, I think.
1: I think so. And I genuinely would be interested to know about her parenting skills, because that boy Baron is blooming impressive by any definition. He is a really impressive young man. And we've heard Trump talk about parenting. He spoke to me about it when he said he doesn't let any of his children have an alcoholic drink. They've never had a cigarette. They never have a drug. He's zero tolerance. I'd love to know her perspective on that as well and how she's managed it, because I think she has a very good relationship with Baron Trump, by all accounts.
0: That's why I mentioned it, because when she was in her first term, her focus was on her child, and she was performing her most important role, that is of being a mother, of being an educator, of being the primary educator of her son, whom she clearly loves. And I love the fact that she mentioned on Fox News that yes, he doesn't like criticism, but I tell him the way it is. Front page of our Daily Mail for tomorrow, we've got Colleen Rooney saying, sometimes I think we'd be better separated. And we know that their marriage has not been the easiest one for her to navigate through. And I think the more that women actually come out and tell other people, tell the public the reality of what it is actually like, the more that people can actually feel, you know, emboldened by that, of humanising people. Yeah. And that's what we need to do.
1: Yeah.
0: And I honest to God, that woman, Melania Trump, is stunning. I've never seen her look bad. Everything is just,
1: she's incredible.
0: Oh my goodness me.
1: She looks,
0: she's very impressive.
1: Amazing. She is very impressive. I love the fact that you've both got similar wifey styles. Tell them what you think, Claire, whether they want to hear it or not. You have a lot in common with Melania Trump, clearly. Right, let me know at home what you think. gbnews.com/yoursay. Moving on now. A high-stakes hearing has been held in the US Senate over the participation of biological males in

0: Women's sport. The Senate Commerce Committee examined fairness in female athletics, with Republican senators, including Ted Cruz and Tommy Tuberville, raising concerns about the impact on women and girls competing in sport. Former NBA player Enes Kanter-Freedom also appeared before the committee, arguing in favour of protecting female sporting categories. And women's sports advocate Marshy Smith also called out Democrats for refusing to protect female athletes.
1: It was a historic moment to see this issue come to such a huge platform, but it was also incredibly distressing to see that the Democrat senators were so dismissive of young women who are suffering across the country today.
0: I'm joined now by the co-founder of Independent Council on Women's Sports, Marshy Smith, to tell us what's been happening, Marshy. You're a former competitive swimmer, I believe, as well.
2: I was an NCAA swimming champion.
0: Okay.
2: At home mother, and I was shocked to watch Leah Thomas compete in a women's competition and stand on the podium that I once stood. And so, in these 4.5 years since that moment, I've established icons with another co-founder, Kim Jones, who testified in a hearing today before the Senate Judiciary Committee. And basically, it was to help to bring awareness to this really crucial issue in the United States, and really that impacts the rest of the world as well, because female athletes are being forced to compete against men in their sports, and it really reaches beyond athletic competition. We're teaching society now that you cannot speak the truth about basic biology and the difference between males and females.
0: What I find amazing is, and I was a competitive swimmer, so we've only just met, so we both looked at the bottom of the swimming pool at 6 o'clock in the morning for hours at a time. If when I was racing, I'd have been stood there with a biological man next to me, I'd have formed a mutiny, and my mother would have been on the pool side, probably poking a swimming coach in the chest and saying, why is this allowed to happen? Why have the other women been so compliant with it, Marshy? That's what I do not understand.
2: It's a good question, and something that we've done at Icons is help these athletes bring their stories to the media and to the public.
0: Right.
2: Because these girls are girls. In a lot of instances, sometimes they're in middle school confronting men in their competitions, and they don't know where to go and how to speak out. And so at our organization, we help to connect in order to share their stories. But these girls absolutely want to do something. They, in many ways, are by communicating with the adults in charge, which is exactly who they should go to.
0: Yeah.
2: The leadership, their coaches, their schools and school boards, and they're crying out for help.
0: And what do the adults then say to them? Do they say, be kind, it's all inclusive, everybody?
2: That's essentially it. They're saying that these girls are in the wrong for standing up for themselves and their rights. They're saying that our hands are tied and we can't do anything about it. I mean, up to the highest level of sport, at every level, they're failing girls in every single sport. And so it's really a travesty. And to put that on the shoulders of young girls and young women, it's absolutely unfair. The leadership, the adults in the room, the policymakers and lawmakers need to take the reins, be the leaders that they were trusted to be, and make a change to make sure that these girls are protected.
0: So help me understand it, because one of the first executive orders that President Trump signed when he got into office was to get men out of women's sports. So why is it that it hasn't trickled down to college level?
2: So the executive order pertains to educational institutions, K through college. So there has been an enormous impact, and the support of this administration has been transformative for the issue. What we are combating in the United States is that we are a country of 50 states, and there are laws in half of the country that work to protect these men men and boys and their opportunities in women's sports, believe it or not. And so right now, we, based on your geography in the US, you may face fair competition or not as a girl in American educational institutions. But beyond that, there are actually twice as many women and girls competing in club and Olympic sports. And those institutions are much harder to reach and need to be held accountable as well. Thankfully, the International Olympic Committee has set a new standard and implemented sex screening to ensure that at least at the highest level of world championship in Olympic sport, we will not see another man competing for a gold medal.
0: Although you lose athletes by that point.
2: That's right.
0: If you're completely demoralized by the fact that you might stand on a block and then get beaten by a bloke in a swimsuit, you end up quitting the sport. So you have to address it at a lower level, I imagine. And is there a distinction between the states which are being more permissive of trans women, young men in sport? Are they predominantly Democrat states?
2: Predictably and sadly, yes. And today in the Senate hearing, we saw that zero Democrats were willing to engage with the female athletes, advocates, and legal experts there to simply communicate that women and girls deserve fair competition in sport. It was not about tearing anyone down. It's about That's lifting amazing. Girls up. And the Democrat senators on the Judiciary Committee were not willing to even listen to the conversation, and they belittled the idea of even having to sit there and to hear the painful stories of the reality that women and girls are suffering today in every sport.
0: I cannot square in my mind how the Democrats that would pride themselves on being pro-diversity, equity, and inclusion initiatives and targets don't include women, females, biological sex women when it comes to protecting the rights. Have you managed to get a sense of what motivates them to punish women in that way?
2: It's an entrenched ideology that unfortunately did not just happen yesterday. It was seeded in the darkness decades ago. And so the harm of gender ideology is far, far beyond just athletic competitions. It's a denial of truth and fact.
0: Yeah.
2: And if we cannot establish that men and women compete and have performance advantages and disadvantages from one another, then how can we trust anything, really? And so what is their motivation? It's meant many different things.
0: Yeah.
2: Ultimately, if you can convince somebody to speak the opposite in terms of pronouns or share mistruths widely and indoctrinate our youth to do that as well, you can control people on virtually anything.
0: Yes, it's such a good point. And there's also, let's face it, money to be made. The transgender industrial complex is incredibly profitable. Yes. Area of medicine that's on the rise, and you're a subscriber for life if you're on those hormones. You are the perfect customer for the drug companies. I do wonder as well whether there's a part of this, because it's become a very important issue to President Trump himself. I mean, he even mentioned it in his UN speech yesterday about the fact that, you know, he proudly says he's kicked out women and he doesn't want men from women's sports, and that he does not want young people to be mutilated, as he describes it. I wonder if it's the Democrats are just taking the polar opposite position because it's coming from Trump. I'm looking for the logic in why they could decide this.
2: You're looking in the wrong place. Yeah.
0: You're right.
2: Yes. I mean, right now, yes, because he is seated in the Oval Office, of course, they are combative of the topic, but they were long before he was there.
0: Okay.
2: And President Biden actually did some of the most detrimental damage to women's rights and sports. sports that we've seen from any president. He actually tried to unwind Title IX, which is a federal law in the United States that protects against sex discrimination and gives women and girls opportunities in schools to compete on an equal playing field with men. It has been transformative. There are athletes from all across the globe that come to study in universities here on athletic scholarships and train to compete for their own countries in the Olympic Games. So it does not only affect Americans. This is really at every level, and you're absolutely right. The developmental pathway to the Olympic Games is more important even than standing on the podium.
0: Do you worry that if the Republicans make all these great steps to change this for women, should they lose the next election in 2 years, that all of that good work will be undone? How much does that concern you?
2: It's a grave concern. Yeah. And that's something I spoke at the post hearing press conference today, is to send a warning to the American people that our protections as women are in no way permanent. We need to continue to secure legal court wins. Mm-hmm. We saw wins at the Supreme Court for those 27 states that do have state laws protecting women and girls' sports. They can secure those, but what about the rest of the country? Yeah. How do we have national tournaments and competitions? And we are seeing policies put in place right now that are enforced only in word, and they don't actually have an enforcement mechanism or a punishment associated with it. So as soon as that chair flips and the Oval Office changes hands, we are facing a complete reversal of all of the good work that has been done with this administration. And that's why it's urgent right now for every parent and athlete, coach, administrator to work right now to try and secure those permanent protections.
0: And how do they do that?
2: So, Sue, you know,
0: how very American.
2: Yes.
0: Litigation is the solution, ladies and gentlemen.
2: Yes. Female athletes need to come forward because men are. Men continue to consistently sue from coast to coast in state courts, in blue state courts, and they're securing wins.
0: Really? So this is trans precedents. Women,
2: yes.
0: Men,
2: yes.
0: who they are taking the legal route. That's aggressively.
2: Right. That's right.
0: Wow.
2: And that is something that we see often. The men are very quick to litigate, and the women and girls are more reserved. They're more because they have a lot to lose. They the social credit of what are my friends going to think, and can I stand up to leadership and adults and these really powerful people? Am I going to lose sponsorships, scholarships? I mean, girls have to consider everything, and these men march into courtrooms and they're winning.
0: And they have nothing to lose in the same way.
2: That's correct. And they're financially backed. When you talk about money, they have the money to pro bono fight as many cases as they want in the court systems. And we do not have that same war chest for women and girls. So court wins, as well as strong legal laws on the books at a federal level, that would put us
0: back
2: at the starting line, actually.
0: Yeah, or on the blocks. Marshy, what a pleasure. Thank you so much for coming in to talk to us on GB News. I'd love to have you back. Thank you. Let us know how you get on. Co-founder of the Independent Council on Women's Sports, Marshy Smith there. Right, still to come this evening on The Late Show Live. Why is Andy Burnham so focused on cracking down upon so-called online disinformation? And what does it tell us about his obsession with Russia? This is The Late Show Live, only on GB News.
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4: Hello, very good morning to you. This is your GB News weather update from the Met Office. It is a bit of a chilly start out there at the moment, but for many, it's going to be a fine day with some relatively warm sunshine on offer. The sunniest skies will be across central and eastern areas. Further west, a bit more cloud pushing its way in, and across western parts of Scotland and Northern Ireland, there will be some rain arriving as well. Doesn't look especially heavy for the time being, but nonetheless, a bit damp here. Other areas are staying mostly fine. And with some bright sunny weather, temperatures are a bit above average for the time of year. We're looking at highs of around 24, possibly 25 Celsius towards the south, and a few degrees fresher than this towards the northwest. In the north, we are going to see that rain pepping up a little bit as we go through this evening and overnight. So some more persistent rain, heavy at times, across initially western parts of Scotland, but it is going to filter its way across some eastern and southern parts through the night as well. Also turning quite wet across much of Northern Ireland. Eastern areas clinging on to the driest weather for longest, but across the bulk of England and Wales staying fine here. Some late sunshine as well to look forward to in a few places. As that front makes its way southeastwards, it is going to be a fairly wet night across Scotland, Northern Ireland, perhaps some rain reaching the far north of England too. But further south, it is staying dry, clear skies, some humid air coming in. As a result, some mist and fog looks quite likely across parts of the south-southwest in particular. Temperatures for many towns and cities holding up in double digits, but will be a bit fresher in rural areas. That rain then continues to affect some parts of southern Scotland, pushing into more areas of northern England and North Wales through tomorrow. Some heavy bursts possible. Showers then following in behind across much of Scotland and perhaps Northern Ireland too. Towards the southeast of the UK, it's looking largely sunny, and with warmer air coming in, temperatures are going to be well above average for the time of year. We're looking at highs of around 27 or 28. Bye-bye.
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0: Welcome back. If you're just tuning in, Stuart brought me British treats, including a packet of digestives, which I'm now dipping into my Yorkshire tea. Absolutely. Because we don't have any advert breaks for these 2 hours. I don't get to eat, so excuse me, ladies and gentlemen. Oh, Stuart.
5: It's my fault, so I should cover for Beth for a bit. Oh, she's enjoying, yeah. She's enjoying a digestive biscuit.
0: That is like heaven.
5: Yeah.
0: Honestly, do you know what? Hillary's looking at me with absolute contempt. She doesn't eat any sugar at all.
6: I don't have refined sugar anymore, but I grew up with Maltesers and flakes in my ice cream, and I did eat it all when I was little.
0: But you, she looks amazing. Hillary is 72, and she looks like that.
5: I wouldn't know it.
0: No, but she looks amazing. But she's going to tell me off for this. Right. Oh, I really want this.
5: Yeah.
0: Hello. I'm starving. Right.
6: On your say how old you think I really am.
0: Andy Burnham, yeah, you've got to tell your say how old do you think Hillary really is. No. Let's start. That'll be a fun game. Should we start a Twitter poll?
6: No.
0: Right. Critics have mocked the government for plotting a ministry of truth after they announced their so-called fight against disinformation, citing the threat from Russia. Prime Minister Burnham confirmed plans for a new National Centre for Information Defence whilst he was at the UN General Assembly. Have a listen to this.
7: Russian agencies have used every means at their disposal to spread lies and disinformation and prey on people's fears. I am announcing today that we are developing a new AI defence partnership with the United States to protect our critical national infrastructure.
0: That wasn't all he had to say about Russia, though. He went on to say this.
7: Russian agencies have used every means at their disposal to spread lies and disinformation and prey on people's fears. They've used bots and fake websites, falsified newspaper articles, forged the branding of 28 British organisations, including universities and the BBC. They've amplified far-right narratives. And we have evidence that they tried to interfere with the 2019 general election.
0: It really was quite extraordinary. Russia, Russia, Russia. That was what much of his speech was about. And I'd love to know your thoughts at home, what you think that was about. GBNews.com/your say. Let me ask my panel about this. Look, there's no denying that Russia tinker around online to try and change the way people in the UK and the US and other countries think. But for Andy Burnham to suggest that NEETs, Claire, let me come to you on this.
8: Yeah.
0: He even said that this million kids who are not employed in educational training are vulnerable to Russian influence online. I just wanted to scream at the stage and say, these kids are not in that state because of the Kremlin. Yeah. They're there because no one can afford to employ young people. Their education was messed up by lockdowns. They spend too much time on tech, whatever it is, never mind just something that Putin's cooking up. I can't believe that we're about to see a government that's going to blame the bogeyman of Putin for everything, Claire.
8: It was almost like Dolores Duguid from Harry Potter inventing a new spell, wasn't it? Or a new part from Hogwarts. Yes. The centre, what was it? The Critical National Infrastructure, our Centre for Information Defence. My goodness me. Andy Burnham was walling on about Russia and China hasn't done all of that. Korea hasn't done all of that. And in fact, I think in fairness, we have done some of that as well. Young people, these NEETs of which he speaks, get their news. They don't get it from the BBC. They don't get it from GB News. They don't get it from any other substance. Do you know where they get the news from? TikTok. That's where they are get all their information from. That is worrying. Yeah. That for me as a mother is hugely worrying. That for me as a member of grown-up society is even more worrying. We've got more young females willing to vote for the Green Party in this country than we have ever. That is really worrying also. We don't seem to see what we've got in front of us. You spoke to Misha, she was wonderful, and I can't believe that biology isn't taught in America anymore, because if it were, we'd know that there are only two sexes, and to make it equal and paritative in a competitive market and a competitive show, we need to know that women are competing against women and men are competing against men. That's got nothing to do with Russia, I'm afraid. That's just the madness of which we are dealing with. And for Burnham to stand there on the steps in New York at the UN conference, it's just, I just can't believe it. The only good thing he came out with today, in my view, was the fact that he's going to reverse, or hopefully reverse, drinking at football matches. Come on, let's deal with the great stuff.
0: We'll come on to that a little bit later, but Lewis, I guess Burnham would listen to Claire and say, well, maybe I'm right in that if young people are getting their news from TikTok, let's say, then maybe we have to be monitoring TikTok to check that they're not seeing Russian-created disinformation. Maybe that would be the evidence he's looking for, Lewis.
9: Yeah, if he wants to spend his day looking online for Russian bots, he can crack on. What he doesn't get to do is decide that my critical opinion of the UK is Russian disinformation. And I think this is the thing. Why should he get to decide what truth is? COVID, I know I've gone about it a lot, was not that long ago. Bev, you were on a register for perfectly legitimate positions on COVID. These kind of things get scaled really quickly. And I'm sorry, a lot of people online may be being radicalized, but I don't think it's being done by Russia. I think it's being done by the truth and being able to see the reality of the situations. Some of it obviously is, you know, specific camera angles, looking a certain way, a specific way of looking at things, and we have to be careful. I'd be much more on board with it if he'd have come out and said, you know, this is about educating. We just want to educate you because there is some chicanery going on or whatever you might call it. But this really, this is the fight of our lives. This is probably the issue I care the most about, which is governments and elites trying to control us, trying to say what we can and can't look at, not trusting us to be adults, trying to, you know, I don't have a personal fear of AI as a tool. I have a fear about how people like Andy Burnham and other elites will use it to be scanning our phones and deciding we've looked at the wrong thing. I don't want this world of digital checkpoints, of having to breathalyze every time I want to drive a car, all of this stuff. I don't like it, and I don't understand why Andy Burnham does not feel the mood of the nation on this and say, look, they don't want AI cameras. They don't want all of this. They want to be treated like adults and, you know, educate them, fine. But this kind of control, it's too dangerous. It's too close to COVID. We didn't learn the lessons from COVID.
0: I know, we haven't learned the lessons. Stuart, can you defend our Prime Minister in that speech yesterday?
10: Yeah, I think just to outline something here, someone said governments wanting to control what people think and say. There are governments trying to control what people think and say, and they are the governments that do not have the West's best interests at heart, mainly because they are Russia, China and Iran. So I actually back the Prime Minister's move today because they are actively trying to undermine our societies with the freedoms that we have. And there are particular people who are susceptible and vulnerable to extremism online, and this is very serious. This has been a concerted effort since Vladimir Putin came to power. What a lot of people don't know is that a lot of people who have been working in the KGB and the state broadcasting systems under communism then moved into broadcasting systems and clandestine online disinformation systems that were targeting the West to get people to question their own morals and belief and undermine the democratic and Western values that we possess here. And this is particularly dangerous. They're trying to get us to turn in on ourselves and essentially deconstruct our system using its freedoms. This is well established. And the problem is the scale that it's going at now, we have to fight back. Now, does that mean that people should have their freedoms restricted or police what they say? No. What we need to do is to give people the tools to determine where information is coming from, if it is legitimate, and what it is based
0: on. How on earth do you do that?
10: But if you look at the amount of AI videos,
0: you cannot. It is absolutely for the birds that the government, and just think about that, it's the government that are going to somehow be filtering what we're looking at online.
10: But they're not filtering. They want to give it perspective so that you can say, right, by the way, there's a lot of people.
0: You mean like the BBC Verify department, which is patently wrong all the time.
10: But there's a lot of AI videos being made out there. We all know it. Okay?
0: Yeah, but the government won't know. They won't know.
10: But my point is that they're now setting up a unit to say, look, by the way, this is an AI video, so you can take that into perspective.
0: Well, how will they know?
10: By the way, the source of this information...
0: How can they possibly know better than any of us?
10: Well, hold on. There are a lot of AI videos on social media that people are beginning to believe are real until someone comes along and says, do you know this is AI generated? And they don't know. So there are also sources of information. So why do we have such fractured politics in the West now? Because there's a lot of disinformation being targeted in order to...
0: No, that's not why.
9: No, I don't think so.
0: Stuart, we've got detached from the people on the street.
8: We have got completely fractured
0: gap between the
8: politicians in this country because they're not doing their job. That's why we've got fractured politics in this country. People are completely and utterly disenfranchised. And Stuart, is completely disingenuous of you to say about the government being able to control the AI or point out what's AI, because do you know what? It'll be AI monitoring and policing AI. And that is the issue. And that's what it's going to.
10: I'd like to come back on that, Claire.
0: You're right, make my brain spin.
10: You said it was disingenuous. You know, yes, we will need AI in order to security test AI. We're going to have to do that because of the scale. It's not disingenuous of me to say that we need to verify what AI is creating with humans in the loop. That's going to be absolutely...
0: Hillary,
10: important.
0: I've not brought you a gong.
6: No, I was just going to say, I think that Stuart's absolutely correct in terms of how the disinformation and the actual active campaign from Russia, China and all of our adversaries here in America, the US as well, in terms of the disinformation. But what Andy Burnham's role is to create the very jobs, to do the things that are the absolute opposite of what all this disinformation is trying to do. But I will say in the West, all of our obsession with transgender issues, they say a lot of that is coming from China and Russia, totally and utterly diverting us from anything that really matters. But last but not least, Andy Burnham's job should be to get up there and talk about how he's going to bring manufacturing back to the UK, how he's going to create jobs and do all the things that actually enable businesses to employ these young people so that they're not as susceptible to Stuart's valid point about disinformation.
10: But you're right, Hilary, that is right. We do need to create jobs. But in the meantime, there are a lot of, especially young men, that are not in education, employment or training, that are particularly vulnerable. Because they're essentially kicking around, not having anything to do. And they're a prime target for these sorts of disinformation.
0: But they're not vulnerable to Putin.
10: I know, but
0: they're vulnerable to watching too much Netflix.
11: Netflix or too much playing too much Fortnite.
10: If you can't get a job and get on in life or anything like that, you are a target for those who would wish to use you to undermine the very society you're a part of.
11: Well,
10: and this is the scary.
11: They might
10: thing
11: as well
10: now.
11: Call it the whack-a-mole information department.
10: It's
11: because
10: about what we choose
11: they
10: to believe.
11: Cannot contain all the various sources of influence. And frankly, they shouldn't even be trying to do so, because the same campaigns of propaganda will be exerted here in America. And guess what President Trump's response to it is? Take responsibility. Let's have more free speech, not less. Let's discuss these issues. Allow us to speak our truth so that you know where the people are that are lying to you. What we run the risk of doing is pushing everything underground, Hillary.
6: No, I think that's absolutely right. If you push it underground, you're not going to be addressing the actual issue. But I think the disincentives to businesses, when you see what's happened to farmers, you see what's happened to the high street, you see what's happened to pubs, all that's where all the jobs are. It's those fundamental manufacturing, blue-collar jobs that have basically disappeared throughout the US and the UK. That's where his attention needs to be. And he says he's a man of the people. That's not what he's addressing. I listened to his speech, and his entire speech was such a globalist, elitist speech, and it wasn't representative of what the Labour Party used to stand for, which was, by the way, Labour, which meant people actually did something.
11: Yeah,
9: it also makes no sense. It also makes no sense, because he's saying that they're interfering in our elections. You mean the election where Labour won a massive landslide? I mean, they're clearly not very good at all of this disinformation, if that's what they're doing. It just doesn't make any sense.
10: Bev, you mentioned it being pushed underground. It's already been pushed underground. A lot of where, you know, people are being radicalised is on really dark corners of the internet, and they're being specifically brought into extremism. It's already happening. This is about bringing it out of the darkness.
11: But you see, this is
10: people perspective.
11: When he talks about, he said about the far right being amplified by Putin online. The so-called far right is a reaction to taxpayers' money taking illegal migrants down the road in a motorcade. It is a reaction to all those boats arriving. It is a reaction to feeling like people arrive on our shores having put nothing into the system and get given a handout. Fix that, Andy Burnham, and then you'll fix your so-called far right problem. Stuart, you can't argue with that, surely. Putin isn't doing that.
10: No, there's legitimate concerns that people have. The point is that there are nations, essentially regimes across the world, mainly around Russia and China, who would wish to exploit those things and people's essentially disenfranchisement from their own government and society to essentially turn it in on itself. And that is the problem now. We're in a different kind of warfare. And it's about what we believe and what other nations are trying to get people to believe.
11: Well, my worry is your word warfare, because I think yesterday's speech, what it did was it amplified this idea that Russia is an imminent threat to the UK. So that if we are nudged towards a war with Russia, which it very much seems like that is happening at the moment. I look at the BBC website from time to time just to know what MI5 and MI6 want us to think. And if you look at the BBC news website at the moment, it's saying things like, why aren't we psychologically prepared for war in the UK and things like that? So I'm getting a bit nervous about that. So when Andy Burnham then got on stage and talks about Russia being this imminent threat, I think we have to have our wits about us when it comes to that. I'm not sure what he's trying to sell us. Right, let's have a quick look at the front page of The Sun, shall we? This is reporting that Andy Burnham's going to lift the ban on alcohol in your seat at football matches. Claire, you're on board with this?
8: But, you know, after having attended many rugby matches, some cricket matches, and a few football matches too, I think it's really awful that, you know, it's only the football spectators who aren't allowed to drink in the stands. However, in saying all of that, I think people really need to get a grip and act with decorum when they are in social settings. And the whole reason it was removed, and I think it was 40 years ago? I can't quite believe that The Sun have said that. Sorry?
11: Yeah, 41 years ago.
8: 41 years ago, I know.
11: Years.
8: It wasn't even legal for me to drink then, especially if I had Trump as a father. I would never even have tasted alcohol, let alone had a
10: she
8: quick fag. Anyway, I think I would far rather, you know, yeah, bring it back, let them, you know, live their lives and just let them enjoy it, for goodness sake. There's so much we can't enjoy now because we're told we can't do anything. You alluded to the fact that you don't watch the BBC unless you wanted to know what we were supposed to be told to think. Front page of the Eye paper, the 9 doomsday essentials, Bev. I mean, come on.
11: There you go.
6: Yeah, yeah.
11: I'm sorry.
6: There's a
11: picture emerging here, and I think we've all got to be very vigilant as to what we're being nudged towards at the moment. Right, I think we've got to move on now. I didn't get everybody's comments on the beer, but we might go back to that. Right. So we've got 45 seconds, apparently.
10: Yeah, but Bev, I just want to say something there. You have critical thinking skills. You're
11: Thank you.
10: Yeah?
11: Thank you.
10: We're obviously not as sharp as you
11: Talking
10: are,
11: of cookies, I'm going to get a digestive out while you can't
10: there are a lot
11: more.
10: Of people, unlike us, that don't necessarily always have the critical thinking skills in order to really challenge what they're being told. Because, as you say, that something's put in front of them, there's a broad feeling of trust. And that is what these people who want to essentially,
11: I think.
10: Influence people.
6: I think actually think they're googling information. You're not getting left wing propaganda.
11: Stuart,
6: realize
11: what you've just demonstrated there, unfortunately, is a left wing attitude that the British public is stupid. I don't think you're stupid. Stay with.
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4: Hello, very good morning to you. This is your GB News weather update from the Met Office. It is a bit of a chilly start out there at the moment, but for many, it's going to be a fine day with some relatively warm sunshine on offer. The sunniest skies will be across central and eastern areas. Further west, a bit more cloud pushing its way in, and across western parts of Scotland and Northern Ireland, there will be some rain arriving as well. Doesn't look especially heavy for the time being, but nonetheless, a bit damp here. Other areas are staying mostly fine. And with some bright sunny weather, temperatures are a bit above average for the time of year. We're looking at highs of around 24, possibly 25 Celsius towards the south, and a few degrees fresher than this towards the northwest. In the north, we are going to see that rain pepping up a little bit as we go through this evening and overnight. So some more persistent rain, heavy at times, across initially western parts of Scotland, but it is going to filter its way across some eastern and southern parts through the night as well. Also turning quite wet across much of northern Ireland. Eastern air is clinging on to the driest weather for longest, but across the bulk of England and Wales, staying fine here. Some late sunshine as well to look forward to in a few places. As that front makes its way southeastwards, it is going to be a fairly wet night across Scotland, Northern Ireland, perhaps some rain reaching the far north of England too. But further south, it is staying dry, clear skies, some humid air coming in. As a result, some mist and fog looks quite likely across parts of the south-southwest in particular. Temperatures for many towns and cities holding up in double digits, but will be a bit fresher in rural areas. That rain then continues to affect some parts of southern Scotland, pushing into more areas of northern England and North Wales through tomorrow. Some heavy bursts possible. Showers then following in behind across much of Scotland and perhaps Northern Ireland too. Towards the southeast of the UK, it's looking largely sunny, and with warmer air coming in, temperatures are going to be well above average for the time of year. We're looking at highs of around 27 or 28. Bye-bye.
3: Today, clouds overhead, total zen within. 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
11: 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This is, we are live from DC. Sorry, with the GB News, with the story shaping Britain and America. I'm eating those digestives again. Tonight, this.
25: Come on, I told you guys, I'm not talking about that stuff anymore. I have two jobs. I legitimately have like two jobs now. I'm not talking about this stuff, okay? But thank you.
11: Marco Rubio there, a contender for the Republican nomination for president in 2028. Or is he? One huge Hollywood name has claimed that President Trump has told him that the MAGA succession plan is not Rubio. We're going to discuss that next, also tonight.
26: Secondly, I think we took some what you might call premature decisions. You don't want to throw away what you're doing at the moment if you don't have a substitute for it. So, you know, we need oil and gas.
11: Conducted an exclusive interview with the former CEO of BP, who blasted net zero and Labour's reluctance to drill baby drill in the North Sea. Is the Prime Minister listening to him? Plus, tonight.
27: We call on the United Kingdom to resume negotiations with a view to finding a peaceful solution to the sovereignty dispute as required by international law.
11: That's clearly dubbed. Argentina has reignited the Falklands row. President Javier Milei calls on Britain to return to the negotiating table over the island's sovereignty at the UN. Will we give them a whooping the second time? And what would President Trump do about it? I'm Bev Turner. This is The Late Show Live.

0: joining me in Washington for this final hour, the Sugar Police, which is Hillary Fordwich, and the provider of biscuits and rock, which is former Labour councillor Stuart Fawcett. And in London this evening, political commentator Claire Muldoon, broadcaster and podcaster Lewis Oakley. Right, thank you for a cracking first 2 hours, guys. Now, President Trump has given his clearest indication yet of who he would like to succeed him in the White House. So according to Hollywood super agent Ari Emanuel, President Trump told him, he says, just 3 weeks ago that Vice President J.D. Vance and Secretary of State Marco Rubio would make a formidable team at the next general election, with Vance running for president and Rubio as his number two. Now, Vance and Rubio have taken different positions within the Republican movement on certain issues, but both are amongst the most prominent names being touted as potential successors. This is what Marco Rubio said earlier when asked about his chances of succeeding Trump.
1: Come on, I told you guys I'm not talking about that stuff anymore. I have two jobs. I legitimately have two jobs now. I'm not talking about this stuff, okay? But thank you for asking. The archives I lost, unfortunately, after 9 months. It was one of my favorite jobs. But it was a cool job. I know, but if I was the archivist, I would be there to receive them. But now I'm just an observer, okay?
0: The president has publicly insisted that it is still very early to talk about who comes next. He's right about that, saying that Republicans need to get through the November midterms first. But let me ask my panel about this. I mean, I haven't met J.D. Vance. I've been in a room with J.D. Vance a few times in the Oval Office, etc., but I haven't had much chance to observe him. I've had much more chance to observe Marco Rubio, and especially yesterday and the day before at the UN. Boy, is he impressive, Hillary.
2: Yes, and I think it's wow. Just, I think you think that, I think that, but it's very important that I think globally you're totally right, because he's received so well. He was received so well actually over in the EU as well.
0: Yes.
2: So I think he has global respect. He's the voice of reason. And what I really like as a legal immigrant is he really gets it. He personifies a legal immigrant coming from Cuba. His father was a waiter or a bartender, I believe. So he really is the American dream. I'm not saying that J.D. Vance isn't, and his book, Hillbilly Elegies, obviously he comes from absolutely nothing,
0: yeah,
2: from a very broken family. But I will say, I think that Marco Rubio, with his speaking Spanish, you mentioned this when we were just chatting before this segment, Bev, that you've heard him address in Spanish. I have too. I think it's very important. I think he's far more relatable. Nothing wrong with J.D. Vance. I think J.D. Vance has made a very, very good vice president. I'd really like to see him. He's all American. Let him face the MAGA base in America as the vice president, and let Marco Rubio be president, far more presidential on the global platform, and that would benefit the US.
0: I wonder if J.D. Vance would be happy to be VP a second time around, Stuart.
3: I think J.D. Vance would probably be looking at an alternative career by that stage. You know, let's look
0: at Should he though? He's still really young.
3: Absolutely, but who says he has to run for president this next time? You know, he's still very young. But I think you're probably looking at a reality where it's sort of like a post-MAGA Republican Party, post-MAGA world potentially, and it's not a crowning, is it? It's, you know, it's a new agenda afterwards. And let's look at what Marco Rubio's done on the world stage. You know, when he goes on the world stage, he says it very clearly: I'm here to represent the American people. I'm not here to keep continuity geopolitics on the rise. I'm here to represent their best interests. And you look at some of the snippets you get of Marco Rubio, and he absolutely speaks not just well on the world stage, but to the American people. You know, you can be anything you want to be in this country, and that's what I stand up for. Very clear. And that comes through, and I think that building that coalition within the Republican Party will probably go down very well with Marco Rubio as that candidate. And let's look at it. I mean, like, look, I can't lie, I don't know. I think being president would be the only job that he probably hasn't been given, realistically.
0: Yeah,
3: you know, archivist,
0: that's the standing joke, isn't it?
3: There is a social media page which I may or may not follow, where it's basically Marco Rubio doing every other job that's possible. So yeah, I think we can see that as a realistic outcome, and you know, my services are available.
0: Let's talk now to journalist and podcaster Justin Young before I go to my London panel on this. Justin, thank you for joining us. So President Trump says it's still very early to consider who might take over from him, but who do you think the American public would vote for?
4: with the understanding that 2 years is essentially two decades in Trump terms, right now, J.D. Vance is more positioned than Marco Rubio. And the only thing you have to look at is how the Republican Party, under the direction of Donald Trump, decided to position J.D. Vance during the midterm conventions that just happened in Dallas. He is the heir apparent. MAGA and Trump look at Trump as the Kennedy figure and J.D. Vance as the Bill Clinton figure, the new bridge to the new century kind of transition that will bring MAGA to the millennium generation as they become the standard bearers. Marco Rubio comes from a different world, and they will fight for it if Marco Rubio wants to fight for it. But the biggest thing he has against him is that he was leading the State Department during this Iran war, and there's still a part of the MAGA coalition that doesn't like it.
0: Oh, that's interesting. So you think because he's had more influence on foreign affairs, and that is the area that Trump doesn't poll well in America, that they see that as being at his door. But if he can fix the situation in Iran, whatever that looks like, even as I'm saying it, I'm not quite sure what language we use around that. But if he can create a peaceful, prosperous Middle East out of this, will that be enough to cut through with the American people?
4: I mean, look, the war in Iran right now from American perspective is entirely determined by what we pay at the pump. If it gets under $2, yeah, then everybody will think that Iran was an awesome decision and everything is great. If there's any degradation to the IRGC, if it remains high, it will remain a problem. Marco Rubio, though, I don't think if you were to ask him, what would he rather have? The presidency or to topple the communist regime in Cuba? He would probably pick the latter. That is what he was born yeah. and bred to do, and he's in an opportunity to do it now, and I think that's his number one goal.
0: He was incredibly impressive at UNGA in New York, particularly speaking to the room of what they call the Shield of Americas, a lot of the South American countries, just chatting away in Spanish, making jokes in Spanish. And it really struck me how rare it is actually to have a president or a prime minister of any country that speaks more than one language. It's remarkably impressive. And that would be a fantastic diplomatic tool, wouldn't it?
4: Yes, and I think that in multilingual regions, like the area of the world that you guys are in, it matters a little bit more than it does in America. In general, the American presidency kind of speaks its own language. Although Marco Rubio is a tremendously impressive person, and I do think that his turn as Secretary of State has activated a little bit of gravitas, if not ruthlessness, that he was kind of missing, especially when he first ran for president back in 2016, and he just got run over repeatedly, not only by Donald Trump, but also by Chris Christie.
0: Yeah. You see, as Brits, it's easy for us to forget that period of time and how he fared there. What is it that you would say J.D. Vance has that would appeal to the younger voter?
4: He's young. I mean, he's a younger dude with now 4 children, 1 an infant. He's got a budding family. He's articulate, but also he has a little bit more of a sense of where the coalition for the right is going in America. Not only is it unapologetically populist, if not on some level nativist, it's also a little bit more blue collar, a little bit more almost taking from some of the FDR playbook in a different era that is poison to some of the more free market elements of the Republican Party. But that coalition has been run down as sort of a quote unquote unfettered free trade, although I'm sure people would quibble with the exact definition of that, has reduced employment for young people that now look to a new figure, and J.D. Vance speaks more to them. To say nothing of the fact that he'll go on podcasts and live streams like, you know, Jake Paul and Logan Paul and just speaks to an audience that otherwise didn't have access to the highest rungs of power.
0: Yeah, I can very much see that. Justin, how closely will you be watching how these two are used in the run-up to the midterms to get a steer on where that leadership of the Republican Party might go in the next 2 years?
4: Well, this is something that your audience might not be aware of, but there are very, very strict rules about what the Secretary of State can and can't do politically. They are not allowed to be in any political positions at all. So that's the reason why Marco Rubio wasn't even at the midterm convention. He can't be. So the big thing that you should watch is if Marco Rubio stops being Secretary of State. If he stops being Secretary of State, then you know there is something in the works. That being said, I come back to Cuba. I don't know if somebody who has been raised by people in Little Havana, I'm from South Florida, I know what that community is like, I know how much they would love nothing more than to topple the communist regime in Cuba. I have a hard time believing that Marco Rubio is going to leave a sphere of influence the way that he has it right now until that job is done. He's going to have a statue on Calle Ocho in Miami, and I believe that that's what his number one goal will be.
0: Interesting. Okay, Justin, thank you so much, journalist and podcaster. Justin Young there giving us his opinion. Let me go to London on this. I haven't heard from Claire and Lewis on who you think as Brits, how you feel about these two men, because at a process like this in a political cycle, it is just literally how you feel about these candidates at this stage as to whether you think that the Americans would vote for them. Lewis, who do you prefer?
5: Neither of them really. Don't forget I'm booked as the lefty. Can we just start with you know, a sigh of relief though? Like, thank God, because I really did believe Trump that he was going to try and run for a third term. So the fact that he's talking about succession now, we're going to be spared from all of that drama. Look, I would also say as well, you know, from a British point of view, I actually don't think it's too early for them to start naming who is going to run. I think if you look at the last election the Americans had, where, you know, there was a lot of criticism of Joe Biden because actually, you know, he didn't give Kamala enough time, and that was always the excuse branded around. Actually, if he's serious about his legacy continuing on, he probably needs to come out pretty soon, I would say, and say this is going to be the person that goes for it. On the two men, so I would say from a British point of view, Vance is probably the one that we know the most. Of the Trump supporters that I know, and I do know some Trump supporters, they don't like Vance, interestingly. They think he blows in the wind, and they think that he's changed his opinion, and that he'll change his opinion again. So I think that a lot of people do go for people with morals, people that seem to have had the same consistent opinion for decades. He's young, obviously, so he doesn't have that many decades in the public eye. So what's people that seem to have had the same consistent opinion for decades. He's young, obviously, so he doesn't have that many decades in the public eye. So

0: decent skill. I do think you get to know a lot about the guy. I would say that the thing that I've heard from him that I think is encouraging is when he's talked about socialism and young people and saying, well, what do you expect? You know, if we don't give our young people the ability to have a stake and to be able to buy a house and to have a family, of course they're going to go to socialism. And I think that that probably will be, whoever the next president is, that will be the issue of the time, is that actually, does this system work or do we need to go to a different one?
1: Claire, what do you think?
2: I think that Rubio will be on the ticket to lead the Republicans in the next election. I think it's quite uncommon, actually, for two practicing Catholics to be in the running for such a high office. And it's actually quite nice to see, because we've only ever had it once in our premiership in this country, that being Andy Burnham. I'm not sure if he actually practices. We know it's reported that he is indeed baptised a Catholic. However, in saying all of that, I think that J.D. Vance is, for the Republicans, what the Kennedys were to for the Democrats. And I think that Rubio has got far more gravitas than J.D. Vance has, actually. He has got the pull of the Hispanic communities. He has got the pull of being, you know, a great diplomat. I trust him more than I trust J.D. Vance, actually. Yeah. And I've always respected and admired J.D. Vance, because of what Hillary has quite rightly pointed out, Hillbilly Elegy. I thought the book was great. I loved the film. And, you know, it shows he is the epitome, really, of the American dream, isn't he? I mean, he is the rags to riches. Yeah. And who would have thought he'd be sitting in the White House holding such a prominent position? But I think he's reached his pinnacle. I really do. And I think, you know, he needs to, you know, go back to Usha, go back to the children and get some normality about their life. Because I wouldn't want any of that tainted. And I think Rubio, I think he is the one to watch, and I think he will be on the ticket.
1: I don't know. I think you're probably right. I mean, I've noticed multiple, especially since Trump got into office this term, when anybody would say to him, oh, well, when JD takes over, he would always say, or Marco, and I thought he's keeping him in the wings just in case. And I think with both of them, when JD Vance stands up, again, like you say, articulate, smart, visionary, I get all that. Can connect with people because he's got such an unbelievable story of social mobility. But when JD Vance stands up to talk behind the lectern, your heart slightly races because you're not sure what he's going to say. He's got a slight wildcat energy. He's a little bit unpredictable. Whereas every time Rubio stands up behind a lectern, you literally see the shoulders in the room go down. Yeah. Everyone's like, oh, right, your heart rate. You're like, is the grown-ups are here. Like, the adults are in the room. He's in charge. And we all know that he's not going to say anything crazy. And actually, after a Trump presidency, people might be ready for a bit of that, Claire.
2: And do you know what else,
3: Claire said about his gravitas.
1: Go on.
2: If his cue were to leave and to be cut, as was Prince Harry's just the other night, at least J.D. Vance, at least, and Marco Rubio, to be sure, would be able to continue with the speech instead of saying, that's all, folks.
3: Right.
1: Yes. Yeah, they definitely would.
4: There was something really interesting that your commentator said there earlier as well, which is, you know, if Marco Rubio stops being the Secretary of State, there's one to watch with political restrictions. But actually, this is a really great position for Marco Rubio to be in, because the Vice President and the President cannot leave the United States at the same time. So whenever there is something, a huge international moment happening, Rubio is almost certainly going to be in the same shot as President Trump, having probably done the background work to make it happen, and therefore, you know, impacting the people who that piece of foreign policy is impacting in the United States. So actually, it's a fantastic place for him to be in for as long as possible until that moment.
1: Yeah, it's a very good point. Right, moving on. In an extended interview with GB News Originals, the former CEO of British Petroleum has blasted Labour's net zero policies and called for the North Sea to be opened up to businesses who want to drill. Ben Leo sat down with Lord Brown of Maddingley. Let's have a quick look.
5: Why, when Britain is responsible for, say, 1% of global emissions, if that, are we meant to, we hear the argument from those on the left, we're meant to be setting the example, meant to be the world leader, despite only having 1% emissions in this net zero.
6: First of all, I think we're about 0.5%, so even lower.
5: Even worse.
6: And secondly, I think we took some, what you might call,

0: premature decisions. You don't want to throw away what you're doing at the moment if you don't have a substitute for it. So, you know, we need oil and gas. And oil and gas, you know, how it's used will direct how the climate eventually works. But don't throw it away now. We need it for a long time. And arguably, I would say, you know, natural gas in the circles I talk about, you know, the oil and gas industry, they say, well, it's a transition fuel. And I've always wondered, a transition to what? It's actually a destination fuel, if I put it like that. We need natural gas for a very, very long time. Because it's very convenient, produces reasonably efficient ways of getting electricity up and running. So I think making premature decisions, it's as if, you know, we think the future, which is really uncertain, is a fact. And if you convert it into a fact rather than a theory, you make the wrong decisions.
1: Can we talk about the North Sea?
0: Yes.
1: President Trump is meeting Andy Burnham at the UN General Assembly in New York City next week, I think. I was trying to work out what would be the top of their priorities. What would Andy Burnham's priorities be with President Trump? What would Trump's be with Burnham? And we've seen from President Trump many, many a time, all he says in reference to the UK, aside from immigration, is energy. Sort your energy out. Get drilling in the North Sea. Andy Burnham initially said he'd tap into what's left in the North Sea, Rosebank and potentially Jackdaw. And now it's all kind of gone quiet, as far as I can tell, recently. What should the Labour government do when it comes to the North Sea? And are we equipped to get what's there, basically?
0: So I think I'm actually, in this case, I'm rather with the President Trump. You know, we need all options open. We need everything we've got. We need everything we've got. And let the market figure out whether it's commercial or not. You know, the government doesn't drill wells. You know, all they do is they provide the framework for other people to do that. So provide the framework, get it done. You know.
1: So here you go. Go and drill.
0: If we don't produce this oil, someone else will. So it's not going to impact the climate. And actually, produce it using imported LNG has more CO2 than producing it yourself.
1: Oh, it's just bonkers.
0: So there's no climate logic, and my view is we should open it up. And actually, the two fields which are frozen at the moment, they've actually been invested in, and it's really wrong to change halfway through an investment course. Governments should not do that, because credibility goes down. So I'd open it up and let the companies decide what to do.
2: If you want to see the whole interview that Ben did with the former CEO of BP for GB News, it's available on YouTube. Let me ask my panel about this, where we should go with our energy policy. Do you know, I'm sick of talking about energy. I can't lie. I'm absolutely...
3: You've got no energy left.
2: I've got no energy by this time of the day.
3: You're net zero energy.
2: I've got no energy, but I'm also just so frustrated because we're just tied into this. Mm-hmm. And we keep asking this question, like, should we be drilling? We're not going to. Andy Burnham doesn't want to. He's making all the right noises to Trump saying, oh yeah, I might do that. We saw from his speech yesterday, he's not going to drill. He's absolutely wedded to net zero. He's not going to extend any new licenses. He's going to continue with the self-flagellation, Stuart, of making us colder and poorer. So people like that, man, they're not going to get listened to, Stuart.
4: No, I think there's been some clear indications that Rosebank and Jackdaw, which are the new oil fields in the North Sea, are going to be opened up for exploration. Whereas before, even under the Conservative government for nearly 15 years, that was off the agenda. Don't forget, the Conservatives in nearly 14 years were really pledging this kind of green conservatism, COP sort of outlook. You know, I remember Alok Sharma crying at COP, whatever it was, over the climate. Whereas I think we need a much more practical outlook, and the moves being made on the North Sea are that, because we are burning oil and gas as it is.
2: Yeah.
4: Now, when you think of net zero, people want to have the conversation about how fast we're moving towards it and what the trade-offs are. Do we want to reduce our carbon output? Okay, well, that's a good thing. At what speed do we want to do it, and at what cost is a conversation conversation that needs to come forward now, and I think that is being had, as opposed to we're just going to go for this arbitrary target. But these things simply don't happen overnight. What we do need to realise is about sovereign energy capability, but it isn't only achieved through oil and gas. We can ensure that through nuclear power, with two nuclear power stations coming online now, there is more renewables coming online, whether you like or loathe them and the issues that there are with those. But, you know, let's look at the impact of the Straits of Hormuz. For 50 years, I mean, I took part in that security operation personally. We had to protect oil and gas coming through the Straits of Hormuz because, you know, that's what we needed to import. Well, that's where we needed to import it from. That was a continuity policy. If we had more of our own, that money would be going into our own coffers, you know, our own tax revenues. And, you know, we are still burning it at the same rate.
5: Well, and the thing is that's so ironic is that while we're not drilling in the North Sea, we're actually importing from the Norwegians who actually drill in the North Sea, which makes it absolutely, totally and utterly hypocritical. As for the COP conferences and Davos, I always say, what is the actual carbon footprint of them all meeting? Because that's a definite, versus what they actually come out with and what difference they make to the environment. One of the things I always say is, I will believe that what these people purport to care about really matters when they act like it really matters. They could do all of those conferences via Zoom. They don't. They fly there. They fly there on the private jets. Even King Charles made 13 trips on a private jet to talk about his concern for the environment. If you really care about things, you don't actually do that. So I think that they're hypocritical and they're actually doing ludicrous things, like I mentioned about buying from the Norwegians. At last but not least, you think about things like silly wind power when the wind doesn't blow, and the solar panels when there isn't enough sun in the UK. And the very last point I have to make is, if we actually really, really care about what's happening to the environment, two things to remember. Number one, the Chinese, every single year, they come online about 84 new coal refining plants. So it's the Chinese that are doing so much more. Until we get them on board, it's going to make absolutely almost no dent whatsoever. And very last but not least, remember, the globe goes through general warming periods over time. There was a warming period during the Roman era. They did not have any private jets, any SUVs, and there was a warming period in the Middle Ages too, which is why there was so much flooding across the whole of the UK. So it's going to be natural anyway. Not much we can do about it, but get the Chinese on board. Otherwise, what we do in the UK is not even a piddly contribution.
2: Lewis?
6: It's interesting because whenever we talk about energy and new facts emerge or new perspectives, I mean, the last time I was on this show, we were saying, well, even if we drill, it won't bring our energy prices down. Have all this stuff about, oh, actually, we've removed too much pollution now, and that's why it's getting hotter. You never know whether you're coming or going. Is nuclear the answer? Should we hold out for fusion? So it's really confusing. I will say, I think, you know, my perspective of being on the left and speaking to other people, I do think the net zero stance has softened, because I think people are always, every winter now we're told we might have a blackout. People don't like that. If we have blackouts, people will die. I do think that it's very interesting that, as we've kind of talked about tonight, the government seems to be hinting, God forbid, that we might be in a war footing at some point. If we are in a war footing, we need to have energy security. You cannot be telling us two things at once. You cannot be telling us stockpile things at home just in case, and then not having a reliable source of energy. Those two things don't make sense. So they are going to have to square out their narrative at some point.
2: Yeah. We're hearing more and more voices, Claire, like that former CEO of BP now, picking holes in the net zero vision of the world. But I think Andy Burnham is going to cling on to it.
7: Well, John Brown has got a first in physics from Cambridge, and that was back when Cambridge was a really great university. John Brown has worked remarkably well for BP. He has an outstanding academic record. I listen to John Brown, and I think, as far as Rosebank and Jackdaw are concerned, I think we should be drilling. I've been saying that for ages, years in fact, I've been saying we should be drilling that. Yes, there's a finite amount of oil, but we need domestic energy security. I'm just back from holiday from an island that doesn't really get as much rain as Scotland has, but do you know what? It's never had a hosepipe ban. Can you believe that? And look what happens here.
2: Where were you?
7: You know where I was. I'm not going to tell anyone else. Anyway, the Chagos Islands are pretty safe at the moment. I'll just leave that there. anyway, back to selfie.
2: I do know where you were. I got a selfie from the beach.
7: I won't put it on.
2: But
7: yeah, I said that Jay got
2: selfie. We're just not in control. We're not in control of the resources that we need, whether it's water or energy.
7: We are really not, and we just don't know how to manage them. Now, John Bryan also, in an interview not only with our very own Ben Leo on GB News, he also spoke to BBC Radio 4 today, and he was talking about sovereignty. Now, unfortunately, we don't have the sovereignty over those two oil fields because we gave our oil fields away. We're not like Norway. We can't drill, baby, drill and it be ours. What we can do though is drill, baby, drill and get the oil quicker to us, even though the cost might be the same, because the cost, as you know, is set by OPEC on the world stage. That's the other issue that we have.
2: Yeah. All right. Thank you, guys. Lots of your messages coming in. Pseudo says, I'd vote for JD Rubio or the AI fat GD over anyone in the Democrats. A few of you saying that the next American president will be Netanyahu again. That's a little cheeky.
4: Come on, there's something in that, surely. What are the undertones there?
2: Disaster says that the United Kingdom of Palantir, this is the issue, I think, that follows JD Vance around a little bit, but maybe that's more aware of British people than Americans. For those of you who think the government is on your side, loves our country, I've got a bridge to sell you. The political class are spiteful, evil, pedantic, agenda-driven, money-grabbing parasites politicians plant.
5: Tell us what you really think.
2: Yeah, I know. Absolutely. Here we go. A lot of you commenting on the fact that Palantir and Peter Thiel were large donors towards JD Vance's campaign, basically, to become a politician, become vice president as well. A lot of you pointing that out. We need to cut benefits to pay for the wars, says Dissident. Same person. Britain returns approximately £1.2 trillion every 12 months. It's £100 billion per month. On and on and on. Keep your messages coming. Right, still to come this evening on The Late Show Live.
8: We call on the United Kingdom to resume negotiations with a view to finding a peaceful solution to the sovereignty dispute as required by international law.
2: The charges are back. Javier Milei is demanding to meet Andy Burnham so we can hand over the Falkland Islands. Is he distracting from a ruinous economy there? More on that next. This is The Late Show Live, only on GB News. 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
10: Hello, very good morning to you. This is your GB News weather update from the Met Office. It is a bit of a chilly start out there at the moment, but for many, it's going to be a fine day with some relatively warm sunshine on offer. The sunniest skies will be across central and eastern areas. Further west, a bit more cloud pushing its way in, and across western parts of Scotland and Northern Ireland, there will be some rain arriving as well. Doesn't look especially heavy for the time being, but nonetheless, a bit damp here. Other areas are staying mostly fine. And with some bright sunny weather, temperatures are a bit above average for the time of year. We're looking at highs of around 24, possibly 25 Celsius towards the south, and a few degrees fresher than this towards the northwest. In the north, we are going to see that rain pepping up a little bit as we go through this evening and overnight. So some more persistent rain, heavy at times, across initially western parts of Scotland, but it is going to filter its way across some eastern and southern parts through the night as well. Also turning quite wet across much of northern Ireland. Eastern areas clinging on to the driest weather for longest, but across the bulk of England and Wales staying fine here. Some late sunshine as well to look forward to in a few places. As that front makes its way southeastwards, it is going to be a fairly wet night across Scotland, Northern Ireland, perhaps some rain reaching the far north of England too, but further south it is staying dry, clear skies, some humid air coming in. As a result, some mist and fog looks quite likely across parts of the south-southwest in particular. Temperatures for many towns and cities holding up in double digits, but will be a bit fresher in rural areas. That rain then continues to affect some parts of southern Scotland, pushing into more areas of northern England and North Wales through tomorrow. Some heavy bursts possible. Showers then following in behind across much of Scotland and perhaps Northern Ireland too. Towards the southeast of the UK, it's looking largely sunny, and with warmer air coming in, temperatures are going to be well above average for the time of year. We're looking at highs of around 27 or 28. Bye-bye.
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2: Well, we were having a nice little chat there, weren't we, during that weather break, while what I call a digestive biscuit break now, and Hillary was just revealing that she's looking for a man. And she'd like him to sound golfer. He's got to play golf, and she'd like him to sound like Jacob Rees-Mogg.
5: And be a Viking.
4: I can't imagine Jacob Rees-Mogg with a beard.
5: Not a beard, no beard, no
2: nor facial. A horned hat.
4: It's a very Viking.
5: No, yeah. Then. A Viking anyway, without facial hair.
2: Applicants may apply, gbnews.com/your say. Right. Argentina's president, Javier Milei, has dramatically escalated the row over the Falkland Islands today, warning that his country could take matters into their own hands. Speaking at the United Nations, Milei accused Britain of unlawfully exploiting the island's natural resources, and he's attacked the UN for failing to resolve the decades-long dispute. Now, Andy Burnham, of course, vowed that Britain would stand firm in defending the Falkland Islanders' right to self-determination and to remain British, but Milei used his address to demand that Britain return to the negotiating table. Have a listen.
8: The Malvinas, for us, are a national cause. They are also a test of the gulf that can exist between the words of international institutions and the reality upon which they purport to act. Once again, we call on the United Kingdom to resume negotiations with a view to finding a peaceful solution to the sovereignty dispute as required by international law. We also reiterate our invitation to proceed without delay to an exchange of views with a view to resolving the issue concerning the aforementioned dispute over the exploitation of our natural resources.
2: How extraordinary. I've got an idea for you, Milei. How about no, we're not going to be doing that. Just extraordinary. Why is he doing this now, Hillary? Why is he feeling so emboldened? Is it because he's mates with Trump?
5: Well, number one, he's mates with Trump. And number two, any leader who has national issues, national problems, is going to deflect internationally.
2: Yeah.
5: He's not doing well at home. The economy isn't doing well. He's not doing well in the polls. But I would like to make sure that for our American audience, remember this. The Falklands has been part of the UK since 1833. To put it in perspective for Americans and for President Trump, for this administration, California has only been part of the US since 1850 and Hawaii since 1959. So think about that. That puts it into the perspective of how long the Falklands has been part of the UK. He's only taking advantage of, yes, his relationship and that economic situation he has at home.
2: And is this because we get so all kind of colonial guilty, do you think, Stuart, that we're all self-flagellating about the fact that we went across the world and were frankly amazing, but now we're apologising for it all the time, and Milei's smelt our weakness there and gone, right, now's my moment, I'm going to go and take the Falkland Islands.
4: I don't think the Falkland Islands are, feeling guilty about the British Empire at all, because, you know, they have the Falkland Islands as their home and they have voted overwhelmingly
2: absolutely
4: British. Mm-hmm. Mm-hmm. You know, Milei talks about Western values and being part of the Western Alliance. A key component of that is self-determination.
2: Yes.
4: It's not about this claiming land and what you have this inheritance over. It's about people's self-determination, and the Falkland Islanders wish to remain British. So we didn't go to the defence of some land in 1982. We went to the defence of the principle of self-determination and that we would not take a step back from it. And we do not want to return to that conflict. People died on both sides and nobody really would. You know, the Falkland Islands were released. That was absolutely the right thing that should have happened. We stand by them. But the Argentinians lost people as well. The Belgrano that went down, nearly 800 men.
2: Mm.
4: You know, as well as all the other basically conscripts that they sent to the Falklands to suffer. They are now calling on Milei to drop this and stop the sabre rattling, as rightly they should do, because we do not want a conflict here. But we are not going to step back and let the Falkland Islanders suffer this threat, essentially.
2: Claire, do you feel safe having Andy Burnham in number 10 when we've got the sabre rattling going on from Argentina?
7: Firstly, am I the only person that thought that voiceover looked as if Milei was actually speaking? It really, really made...
2: We were giggling.
5: It was a little...
2: It really made us giggle as well.
7: I was midway WhatsApping you.
2: It's not his real voice. Yeah.
7: Yeah, I mean, it does. The voice just fits them so well. It's almost like an Argentinian Nicola Sturgeon. You know, it's so funny. Anyway.
2: Yes.
7: Right, so
2: he's
7: back to the Falklands.
2: He's a funny-looking chap, isn't he?
7: Oh, hugely.
2: Can I just say, he's such a funny funny. Yeah. He's such a funny looking chap. He was 1 foot away from me yesterday in this meeting in Ungar. And he looks increasing, like even more odd in real life. He looks like he's in fancy dress in real life. Like you want to sort of, I had to stop myself just putting my
11: ripping
2: fingers
11: the
2: through his weird hair.
11: Yeah.
4: He's not a man comfy in a suit, is he? He wasn't built to wear a suit, this guy.
2: Well, I don't know what he was built to wear, but I mean, he's a very odd character, and the little glasses on the end of his nose, and you know, but he's gone out there. He's a classic case of one of these blokes whose like confidence far exceeds his appearance and potentially is also his leadership capability and
5: maybe
2: his political.
5: He's overcompensating for being creepy.
2: He's clearly done very well. He's the leader of Argentina. We can't knock him, but anyway, where were we?
11: Back to Burnham.
2: Character assassination of Milei.
11: Back to Burnham. I don't necessarily feel secure having Andy Burnham at the helm. I feel more secure having him with John Healey, who held a defence post and resigned over it with Al Carnes because they did not reach the spending under Sir Keir Starmer that they needed for the 3% GDP, which we should be on track as part of NATO. But in saying all of that, I am more relieved to know and to understand that the people of the Falkland Islands are actually, quite a lot of them are part-time soldiers. So they are actually in force at the moment and will be brought upon, called upon, if need be, to defend their own island. And it is our island as well. And whereas back in 1982, we had 55 warships. Do you know how many we have now? Two. Only two. Near those waters. I mean, the numbers are staggering.
2: Two. About 10?
11: No, it's only two.
2: God.
11: So we need to rely on the
4: numbers on the Argentinian side have also depleted as well.
2: Maybe that's why he's going for it now.
4: And also, the operational aircraft carriers we had then, which were Hermes and Invincible, we only had two with others at extended readiness. But we do have two aircraft carriers now and fleet escorts, as well as permanent forces.
11: Yeah, but from Stuart, the numbers. The numbers are stark, right? 55 down to 2, right? War has changed so much. We need to be defended and we need to defend.
4: Claire, I'm sorry, I've got to push back on you there. We certainly had more than 55 ships in the Royal Navy and we certainly have more than two ships in the Royal Navy now. We have two aircraft carriers, nearly 15 other escorts that could go, as well as amphibious ships, as well as Royal Marines.
11: Stuart, I said we had two near the area. I didn't say we had two in totality. So you don't need to push back on what I've just said.
4: But you said we had 55 there.
11: Back in 1982,
4: we did. The Argentinian forces are massively depleted as well.
11: But
4: we didn't
11: that's
4: have 55
11: notwithstanding.
4: Ships in the vicinity of the Falklands in the 80s. We didn't.
11: Well, that's the numbers that I have, and that's from the research that I've been doing over the past few weeks. Okay. Yeah. Fine, we agree to disagree then on that. The point remains, they are, you know, we're weakened in our defence. And is that down to Burnham? No, that's down to 14 years of Conservative government that's not put enough in our defence coffers in order to defend not only us as a nation, as an island, but also our sovereignty, our sovereign nations as well. And that includes the people of the Falkland Islands who are British.
2: Just tell us then, Stuart, because it's probably quite reassuring what you want to tell us, and I'd rather people go to bed not having nightmares, to be honest. Mm-hmm. But how different is our military capability now than it was when we went to war with Argentina over the Falklands?
4: Our mission is completely different. So when we did devise our strategic mission for our military has changed massively. We had standing armies on British Army of the Rhine. We had a fleet in being in the 80s. We're a much more conventional force post-war. Our role has changed on the international stage with our military, especially the Royal Navy. So now we have two really advanced aircraft carriers that can operate very far out of sight of land and do strategic power projection with really advanced bombing campaigns if they wanted to for strategic strike. We've also got a lot more underwater warfare capability there as well as anti-air defence. And we work a lot more integrated alongside other nations. So our scope of operation has changed massively. But when you look at the Falklands, for example, the problem with the Falklands was it was so far away, 8,000 miles. Mm. It took nearly 6 weeks to get the force down there to do it. The difference is now, as well as the Falkland Islands having their own standing defence force, we have four Typhoon jets there, where we often have a patrol vessel there as well, which can do monitoring. But our whole force projection has changed and our role in the world. So yes, we need to protect overseas territories, but we're also trying to protect the High North, as well as any security operations in the Middle East. So we're stretched quite thin there.
2: Are we more vulnerable now than we were in 82?
4: The threat has changed massively since 82. Argentina...
2: That's not answering the question, my friend.
4: Well, Argentina had more of a force in 1982 to power project onto the Falklands, but it had a lot of old equipment. It hasn't been able to afford a standing military to anywhere near the extent because of the financial issues it's had over that time.
2: Right.
4: So, it's just recently bought F-16s from Denmark. There is always the question about what arms it's able to buy. Let's not forget that the Exocet missiles that hit a lot of our destroyers and killed many of our servicemen were sadly sold by the French. So there is a concern there. But realistically speaking, the security situation on the Falklands is much more stable now than it ever has been, and certainly more than.
2: Stuart, would we win?
4: I know that every single service person would fight to win, because we train people with the courage and spirit to fight and win, and that's what we go and do.
2: We got better soldiers, but have we got enough kit?
4: We certainly need a better kit for them, but we've always got the best people, definitely.
2: Okay. So Claire, are you satisfied with that answer? She's looking up the 50 ships. Look at her, she's looking at her phone. Yeah. She's trying to work out where she got the 50 ships from.
11: 55, actually.
2: That's right, you know. She comes very well researched.
11: Yes, yes, yes, yes. No, I mean, I won't be satisfied until we reach the NATO target of our defence and what we need. We really, I mean, we've got front pages here telling us.
4: We need to be careful on, we've got to be careful on percentage targets ruling our mindset on how that protects us. It's about how we spend that money and what it physically gives us.
11: Well, that's another issue.
4: Much more on
11: procurement has always been another issue, Stuart.
4: We were still experiencing wars.
11: Yeah, but that's a completely different.
4: It's about manpower as well.
11: Look, that's a completely different issue. We've known that procurement has been, they've had issues with procurement in the Navy, in the RAF, and in the Army. Okay, that's the same as the NHS. When you've got people involved in ordering equipment,
4: You just mentioned the target, the NATO target.
11: Yes.
4: The NATO target is one thing. If you are spending 2.5, 3%, whatever it was, it's about what that buys you in real terms of how it's going to defend your nation. So just a blind, I think at the moment, the problem we're making is we're saying, oh, well, why are we not doing 3%? Why are we not doing 3.5? What we need to look at is what capability that really buys us and how it protects us.
11: But that's up to those.
4: We want to play.
11: But surely, Stuart, that's up to the professionals then. To use that purchasing power to procure the right things. I've been on TV shows with callers. They're calling up to let me know that their son is doing tours of Afghanistan or tours of elsewhere. They have to buy their own boots, Stuart. This is disgusting. This is absolutely awful. We're not taking care of our soldiers on the ground. We're not taking care of our soldiers that have come off duty, that have retired, that are now homeless living in the streets. We need to use a big part of that defence budget,
4: Claire,
11: in all things.
4: You're rather preaching to the converted on that.
11: Christ.
4: I couldn't walk properly for 2 years when I left the military. I was saying much stronger things when I didn't get the care I needed. So I don't necessarily disagree.
11: So what are you stopping me for?
4: But when it comes to capability in our ability to fight a war, I think we're being blinded by the fact that we're just thinking about percentages, and we need to have a much
11: closer
4: look at
11: Stuart, I didn't mention
4: the
11: percentage
4: there.
11: The role
4: we want to play. That's what
11: you
4: were talking about earlier.
11: No, you keep pushing back on things that I've not actually said. You need to listen. I didn't mention anything about percentages there. Don't tell me what I'm trying to do, Stuart.
4: Claire, you've just told me about people not being able to afford boots to deployment zones. I've been into deployment zones with poor kit. I know about that. I've also not been able to walk properly after injuries
11: received
4: in the military. So I don't like being lectured on what the military doesn't do for people.
11: Stuart, for goodness sake, I was mentioning what they should be spending their money on. That's what I was saying. Did you not hear that bit?
4: I've definitely heard you perfectly well, Claire.
2: Right.
4: But I've lived these things and I've seen
11: Stuart,
4: it
11: I'm not saying
4: eyes.
11: You haven't.
2: Okay. Let's move on. let's move on. Right, the Conservatives are proposing a welfare crackdown which could see some long-term unemployed benefit claimants banned from spending their social security money on alcohol, cigarettes and gambling. Now, this is of course Kemi Badenoch's plans, and she says that those without a sufficient record of paying into a system could have their universal credit cut by a third after 6 months and loaded onto a prepayment card. The Tories say around 350,000 claimants could be affected, saving taxpayers more than £500 million a year, and those who are disabled, off sick, already working while claiming universal credit would be exempt. So is Kemi in tune with the public here, Hillary? Is this what people want?
5: Well, I would think this is what people want, because you can save also a lot more if you just cut all the things that are being given to the illegals that are coming and are claiming asylum, and they're not coming from war-torn parts of the world. All they're claiming is that they want to have a better standard of living. We should cut the four-star hotels, cut the amount that they're given in on debit cards, cut the amount of free food that they have, and make it far less appealing for them to come. We could save a lot of money there too. That's also what the public wants.
2: Lewis, this idea, I mean, I have to say, I have sort of limited patience with this, like a party that's in opposition coming out with these sorts of headline grabbing policies. I just think it's a bit cynical. Like, at the moment you're not in government, I know they're trying to give us an idea of who they would be if they were to become elected, but taking away someone's pint of beer if they're on benefits, is that the right thing to do?
6: No, this froze up on my radar a little bit. This sort of about pre-programmed cards. It's very close to pre-programmable money. You either trust people to spend their money the way that they want to, or you don't. If you start dictating what people can and can't do with their money, it's just a small step to that programmable money that we're so worried about. I don't actually like this idea. And the fact that that's sort of where they're thinking, that tells you where they might go. I think this is a bit of an own goal, because this would make me not vote for them. I'm like, actually, no. You either trust people with the money you've given them to be responsible adults. Obviously, some people are going to make the wrong decisions. But this whole control, you can't spend your money the way you want to. Mother government knows best. No, thank you.
2: But arguably, Claire, it's not their money. It's the taxpayers' money that they're being given. But I sit in the grey area a little bit with this as well, like Lewis, because I am uncomfortable with conditions being attached to your benefits.
11: So this system that Kemi Badenoch was trying to introduce is actually mirrored at the moment in the States as well, you would know. But it's a tailored down one. It's not for those that have been, you know, unemployed for a short period of time, going back into employment. It's not for those of age 50 who have worked all their lives, paid their stamp, paid their national insurance, and then will get, it is said, they will get their benefits paid in, you know, up until retirement age. This is for the institutionally cyclical, perpetual benefit people, right? People who are living on benefits. I don't think it's right to determine what you can spend your money on, because if they're talking about cigarettes, alcohol, etc., etc., that's a lot to do with addiction. The other issue that I have at the moment with this is, where are the jobs? Where are people supposed to get the jobs? Where are those jobs? The jobs in certain pockets of people who are living on benefits institutionally, in poverty for cycle, there are no jobs there. There really, really aren't. It's really difficult to get jobs. And even if new, thanks to Tony Blair, there's so many young graduates out there, so many graduates with degrees, with worthless degrees, there's no jobs for them either. We need to start stripping things back. We need to tackle the welfare budget, which 55% of it is in pensions. And I don't think pensions should be under the welfare budget either, because people have paid into them. It's not a benefit. We need to start reindustrializing, you know, for want of a better word, to make jobs, to make societies, to make communities. That has all gone. We don't have any of that. We need to get people back into paying tax, people back into helping their mental health. And the best way to do that is to work. You need to work. Work, work, work.
2: Stuart. Yep, work, work, work, she says, sounding like Rhiannon. It's up to your Prime Minister to make that happen.
4: Look, we're all British. He's all of our Prime Minister, whether we voted for him or not. But, you know, that's why the Youth Guarantee Scheme essentially is being brought in now. There are two different ways of looking at it, incentivising people into work and obviously making it not the preferable choice to be on benefits. Supporting people into work to get them in and keep them in is the best long-term solution, rather than just saying your life's going to be miserable. Yeah, otherwise, give people that opportunity, ambition, aspiration.
2: But actually, Kemi Badenoch saying this now does speak to the idea that they are meeting the demand where people think it is. Right, I bet tomorrow night to Stuart, Hillary, Lewis, Claire.

0: 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Cool, calm, and completely horizontal. Boxed aircon sponsors the weather on GB News.
1: Hello, very good morning to you. This is your GB News weather update from the Met Office. It is a bit of a chilly start out there at the moment, but for many, it's going to be a fine day with some relatively warm sunshine on offer. The sunniest skies will be across central and eastern areas. Further west, a bit more cloud pushing its way in, and across western parts of Scotland and Northern Ireland, there will be some rain arriving as well. Doesn't look especially heavy for the time being, but nonetheless, a bit damp here. Other areas are staying mostly fine. And with some bright sunny weather, temperatures are a bit above average for the time of year. We're looking at highs of around 24, possibly 25 Celsius towards the south, and a few degrees fresher than this towards the northwest. In the north, we are going to see that rain pepping up a little bit as we go through this evening and overnight. So some more persistent rain, heavy at times, across initially western parts of Scotland, but it is going to filter its way across some eastern and southern parts through the night as well. Also turning quite wet across much of northern Ireland. Eastern air is clinging onto the driest weather for longest, but across the bulk of England and Wales, staying fine here. Some late sunshine as well to look forward to in a few places. As that front makes its way southeastwards, it is going to be a fairly wet night across Scotland, Northern Ireland, perhaps some rain reaching the far north of England too. But further south, it is staying dry, clear skies, some humid air coming in. As a result, some mist and fog looks quite likely across parts of the south-southwest in particular. Temperatures for many towns and cities holding up in double digits, but will be a bit fresher in rural areas. That rain then continues to affect some parts of southern Scotland, pushing into more areas of northern England and North Wales through tomorrow. Some heavy bursts possible. Showers then following in behind across much of Scotland and perhaps Northern Ireland too. Towards the southeast of the UK, it's looking largely sunny, and with warmer air coming in, temperatures are going to be well above average for the time of year. We're looking at highs of around 27 or 28. Bye-bye.
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1: It's 9 p.m. I'm Patrick Christie's tonight. Good grief. Absolute carnage in the English Channel.
34: You're looking at here the second beach landing in a day.
1: Some boats make it all the way to Britain. 1,200 illegals in total arrive in 48 hours. Meanwhile...
35: Police, stay there! Down on the ground! Down! Down on the ground! Down on the ground! Now! Down on the ground!
1: The government isn't just refusing to tell us the migrant crime data. They're telling us that the rights of migrant criminals outweigh the rights of concerned Brits. Plus... an RAF jet crashed and exploded today. But it's all right, because here's our Defence Secretary.
36: Cost? I don't have the figures to hand.
37: You don't know the cost.
36: We are investing more in space. I don't have that figure to hand. I'm kicking myself, because you always try and catch us out on facts.
1: Catch us out on facts. Yeah, I mean, anyway, also tonight...
38: I am asking our security chiefs in the UK to begin work on a new national centre for information defence.
1: What on earth is this national centre for information defence? And... why has Labour destroyed the evidence about who helped craft the new Islamophobia definition? On our panel tonight, we have Director of Popular Conservatives, is Mark Littlewood. We've got businessman and activist Adam Brooks, and broadcaster and journalist Nina Mishkov. And what is wrong with Rory Stewart?
39: I mean, what's your sense of what's going on in...
1: not even the weirdest thing he's done. Get ready, Britain, here we go. What's the government trying to hide next?
40: Patrick, thank you and good evening. The top stories. The Home Secretary says migrant landings on UK beaches are not acceptable, as she ordered an urgent review after two boats reached Kent without being intercepted. Shabana Mahmood told Border Security Command to carry out the review after vessels came ashore between Dover and Folkestone on Tuesday and near Folkestone on Monday. 21 people were detained yesterday. Several hundred illegal migrants have continued to make attempts to cross in small boats today. The Kremlin's hit back at Andy Burnham, accusing him of stirring up anti-Russian sentiment after he announced a new British centre to tackle online disinformation. In his speech to the UN, Mr. Burnham accused Russia of waging an industrial-scale assault on Britain and its allies. The new British centre will work alongside intelligence agencies, police and social media companies to tackle disinformation campaigns by hostile states. The RAF has temporarily paused its high-speed Hawk fighter jet training after two pilots ejected from their aircraft moments before it crashed and narrowly missed homes. The Hawk T2 aircraft had been flying out of the RAF Valley Station on Anglesey when it plummeted to the ground. The pilots are being treated for minor injuries. Defence Secretary Wes Streeting said on X that his thoughts are first and foremost with the pilots, adding more details will be provided in due course. Andy Burnham says he'll review Labour's Chagos deal following his first face-to-face meeting with Donald Trump yesterday. The US president said the agreement to hand over the Chagos Islands to Mauritius is terrible, sharing his thoughts on the sidelines of the UN General Assembly. Defence Secretary Wes Streeting says the government is reviewing the deal.
0: It's absolutely right. We can't go ahead without President Trump's approval because at the heart of what we're trying to achieve here with these negotiations is the long-term stability and security of one of the most sensitive national security assets that the United Kingdom has and the capability it provides to the UK, the US and to our collective security. And that's why these negotiations are important, why it's important we have US support, and why, given what President Trump has said, not for the first time yesterday, we have to work through US concerns with the Americans, with the Mauritian government, and get to a place that everyone can live with.
40: Britain's military space operation chief has been suspended amid an investigation into an alleged serious sexual offence. Air Vice Marshal Jamie Thompson took charge of the UK Space Command earlier this year after previously serving as its deputy commander. He's responsible for running Britain's military operations in space, including monitoring threats and protecting satellites. And the number of deaths caused by illicit drugs in Scotland has risen sharply, remaining the highest fatality rate in Europe. More than 1,100 people died last year, an increase of 11%. Experts warn that powerful synthetic opioids are increasingly being mixed into other drugs, often without users knowing. They were implicated in almost 250 deaths last year, more than three times as many as the year before. Those are the latest headlines. More in an hour.
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33: Good evening. Here is the latest on the claims of a migrant crime cover-up. Earlier today, GB News revealed that the government is arguing that the rights of foreign criminals outweigh the rights of British nationals. The government is going to court to hide the migrant crime figures from the British public. We think the British public has a right to know a breakdown of crimes by nationality, and these include crimes like violence, sex offences, drugs, weapons offences, theft and robbery. The Information Commissioner ordered the government to release this data, but the government is appealing this. I think they don't want you to know the truth. And now we can reveal that the Ministry of Justice is arguing at a tribunal that, quote, the interests and fundamental rights and freedoms of the affected data subjects outweigh the legitimate interests in disclosure of the requested information. In plain English, that means that the rights of foreign national criminals outweigh the rights of you, the British public, to know about them. Well, the reason there's a battle here is simple. The Centre for Migration Control, run by a regular on this channel called Rob Bates, submitted a Freedom of Information request to get convictions by nationality and offence type dating between 2018 and 2024. The Ministry of Justice confirmed that they do hold this information, so they have it, but that it would A, cost too much for them to put it all together, and B, it could impact the privacy of the foreign criminals. The government does publish some nationality and crime data. For example, official figures for the year ending June 2026 show that 8,507 foreign national offenders left immigration detention. Of those, 1,960 were Albanian, 1,058 were Romanian, 743 were Polish. Separately, The figures show that 2,849 had drug offences, 1,132 had violence against the person offences, excluding homicide, 1,112 had theft offences. But it doesn't link the two, okay? And we need to have the full facts here. We need to know, and we have a right to know, as a hypothetical example, how many Afghans committed sex offences or violent crimes. These key bits of information can help shape immigration and asylum policy. It is in the public interest, especially when we are being subjected to massive levels of both legal and illegal immigration and being told that we have to accept thousands of new arrivals in places like Crowborough, Piddington, and in HMOs in pretty much every single town and city in the UK. It begs the questions, what is this government trying to hide and why? It is reminiscent of what we saw during the asylum seeker hotel debate. Yes, do you remember when the people of Epping in Essex took the government to court over the Bell Hotel being used as an asylum seeker centre? In that case, the government argued that the rights of asylum seekers to be housed in hotels essentially outweighed the rights of British citizens who didn't want them there. And the government has even more form for this kind of thing. The Labour government and the Tory predecessors spent almost £2.5 million on the Afghan data leak super injunction, according to figures. Nearly 24,000 Afghan soldiers and their families were secretly offered asylum after being caught up in the most serious data breach in history. It led the government to earmark a total of £7 billion to relocate Afghan refugees to Britain over the course of 5 years. Now, despite the heavy cost of the scheme, the breach was kept a total secret from the public for 683 days by two successive governments after the first use of a super injunction by ministers. We also had the Pakistani rape gang scandal, where a report found that police avoided grooming gang investigations because they were worried about being called racist. The issue of publishing crimes by nationality is now being heard by a first-tier tribunal. Surely the rights of the British public to know the true scale of crime committed by people who we have welcomed into our country outweighs the rights of those foreign criminals not to be identified. In any case, court records are already public. It's only in incredibly rare cases that someone would turn up to court, be found guilty of a crime, and not then be named and shamed. This is just a question of the government actually putting this information all in one place. And it begs the question, whose side is the government really on? Let's get the thoughts of our panel this evening. We've got Director of Public Conservatism, it's Mark Littlewood, businessman and activist Adam Brooks, and broadcaster and journalist Nina Mishkov. Mark, I'll start with you. I mean, the killer line there really is that it appears that the government is arguing that these foreign criminals have more rights than the British public.
3: It's completely ridiculous because, as you rightly said, Patrick, vitally, crucially, and historically, we rely on an open justice system. Theoretically, barring extreme cases about national security, you could send a reporter to every single courtroom, note down all of the details, decide anything that you want to publish, you know, how many criminals' first name starts with the letter A. You know, it's all supposed to be in the public domain. It's not supposed to be behind closed doors. We have finally reached George Orwell's 1984 or Aldous Huxley's Brave New World. Ironic, isn't it, that this comes on within hours of Andy Burnham saying we need a Centre for Information Defence. I think we need a Centre for Information Provision. And this is really worrying because the data here could meaningfully inform public debate about what we do with regard to asylum and immigration. Should some countries be favoured over others? And if you suppress the statistics, this is how democracy dies. The Soviet Union used to lie about tractor production statistics. I think the Romanian Communist Party even used to lie on the weather forecast about whether it was going to rain or shine. We are starting to get into this sort of territory. The costs here would be minimal, and this is a major matter of public interest. There is no case whatsoever for this information to be suppressed.
33: I mean, it's another example, really, where it can easily be argued that the government is putting the rights of foreigners, in this case foreign criminals, over the rights of British nationals.
4: We set up government all those hundreds of years ago to represent us, that they are now ruling us and lying to us. We have crossed that line now, and all trust from the people to its government is gone. We've had sex crime statistics and crime statistics now, and all trust from the people to its government is gone. We've had sex crime statistics and crime

0: 66% of their arrests for sex crimes are foreign nationals. We also know from Freedom of Information requests on police computers in England and Wales that 26.1% of arrests for sex crimes are foreign nationals as well. They are disproportionately targeting our women and our children, and we are the bad guys for speaking out. I am the devil to some on the left because I dare to highlight this. Mm. All I'm bothered about is the safety of our citizens and especially our children, and I do not want to be lectured by the left or lied to by our government.
1: It does seem bizarre, Nina, that they'd be willing to go to this much effort to just not give us this information, doesn't it?
2: I believe that the truth is everything. I believe in information. I think knowledge is key. And I don't believe things that should be hidden. I think we should all know what's what. However, the government, in its... What do you go, huh? What does that mean?
0: I'm just waiting for what you say. No, carry on, please.
2: Fine.
1: All right.
2: Mark mentioned meaningful public debate.
1: Mm.
2: Now, in these febrile times, I don't think that that is necessarily what the government is worried about. Meaningful public debate, yes, but we see in what's happening at the ports, vigilantes in paramilitary gear, if you like, with their faces hidden, mostly. And that can only escalate...
0: Can I just finish? Okay.
2: I think the government is thinking along these lines of protecting people in this way.
0: Dangerous.
3: That's how democracy dies.
0: You're basically saying the truth will cause problems, and that is a very dangerous line, and I'm shocked that you've said
2: no. The truth will cause problems.
0: Once you calling out Antifa or any of these,
2: we haven't discussed Antifa. I have always said I deplore face coverings, be it the burqa, which I don't like, and also hoodies and balaclavas.
3: In the absence of objective data, all sorts of stuff fills the vacuum. Mm. Right, people speculate wildly about what the truth might be. That is enormously more dangerous than releasing a spreadsheet. And to Adam's point as well, we might well learn something from it. Adam's highlighted some numbers about the category of foreign nationals generally. But I want to know, who are these foreign nationals? Are they typically Canadians and Swiss people, for example? Or are they
2: Once we get this information, then what happens? Supposing the answer came back...
3: It's largely from this country.
2: Romanians.
0: We're stopping importing people from the country that are the most problematic. Can I just finish?
2: Supposing we find it's Romanian, okay? Then what did you do with the Romanians who are living in this country?
1: Well, you'd educate.
2: Are they then tarred with the same brush?
1: Well, you
2: because
1: might,
2: that in history has happened before.
1: You might educate them a bit more. I mean,
2: No. I'm saying perfectly innocent Romanians, many thousands of whom...
3: They're innocent. Nina, the same applies.
2: But then you're turning the public against Romanians. We
3: release information about the number of violent crimes committed by men and women. I suppose, therefore, to some
2: mostly
3: degree...
2: Mostly men.
3: I'm tarred by the same brush because men commit most violent crimes. So should we suppress this information? Should we live in some fantasy world where we pretend that half of all violent crime is committed by women?
2: I just said at the very beginning that I believe that this information should be released. I've said that.
1: Absolutely.
2: But I'm trying to explain why I think the government don't want it to be released.
0: I'll tell you, if Afghani men are 22 times more likely to commit a sex crime in this
2: that
0: country...
2: That is a ridiculous figure.
0: It's a figure that Nigel Farage quoted, and it's not that. Okay, let me go in the middle. Say they're 10 times more likely to commit a sex crime in this country. Should we keep importing more Afghans, yes or no?
2: The trouble is, that's a very complicated problem, because there are many Afghans to whom we owe, because we...
0: I don't owe none of them anything.
2: No. I'm afraid this country does, Adam, because we were in Afghanistan. Right. They put their lives on the line for us.
3: It's not just about...

0: just about whether it might inform future asylum and immigration policy. It might. If you found that there were countries that were causing particular problems when their nationals get here, you might have stricter rules on letting in someone from Afghanistan than letting in somebody from Canada, for example, if the statistics backed it up. But it also informs what you do about the people already here. What sort of, what does it imply?
1: That's exactly what I'm saying. So that Albanians or Romanians, perfectly innocent Albanians, Romanians, Afghanis, would be marked.
0: Men are marked by the fact that men commit more violent crime. It affects our education policy.
2: Hypothetically here, right, let's take a kind of non-sex crime approach to this, to maybe take the sting out of it a little bit, right? Let's just say, completely hypothetically, that these figures showed that the Albanian community was overrepresented when it came to cocaine dealing, right? Let's just say that, right? And then we could then maybe go to things like Albanian community centres or whatever else, and maybe do some preventative work there. Maybe explain to them, look, okay, maybe you're getting involved with gangs. Maybe you shouldn't be doing this. Maybe there's other more legitimate ways. So it could help these communities.
1: Fair enough. But the thing is, you're saying let's take the sting out of it. But what we are talking, and what particularly Adam talks about a lot, are sex crimes.
3: Yeah, and that's the thing that worries me the most with my
1: that, that's. That's a little, you know, okay. That's a subject that we just have to look at. Because how do you prevent the public from hearing that somebody's Albanian and immediately thinking sex crime? Because that marks that person.
3: Maybe certain communities should police themselves. And like we see with the grooming gang scandal. Maybe if communities had spoken out. Maybe if communities
1: How would you mark them with a yellow star?
0: Marking anybody.
1: Come on, there you go.
0: You're just putting information in the public domain.
1: Yeah. I agree with that.
0: Enormous salience and importance.
1: I agree, but it's then what follows.
0: We can't have a proper discussion because the government is suppressing the data.
1: We can't have the proper discussion because people are inflaming the situation.
3: God forbid, let this government put Brits first. That's all we want.
2: Yeah. I don't know. I just think it's.
1: I think they are putting British people first.
2: If it's the truth, but the truth is going to be painful, then you need to do this. For me, the solution is not to hide the truth.
3: And let's remember, people like me are demonised for saying these things. Well, shut us up. If we're wrong, shut us up.
2: Well, that's
3: all they have to
2: do.
3: Shut up, GB News.
2: There is the possibility that this would prove that actually, hey, you know what? It's absolutely no overrepresentation of foreign individuals when it comes to violent crimes. Anyway, a government spokesman has said this. The government has prioritised the deportation of foreign national offenders with nearly 12,000 removed since July 2024, up 41%, and has now changed the law so foreign prisoners can be deported earlier than before. Deported foreign national offenders are already banned from ever returning to the UK, and early next year we will start deporting them immediately after sentencing. GB News also understands that the government rejects the allegation that this amounts to a cover-up. Time now for the Great British Giveaway. Here's how you can be in it to win it.
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5: 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UK only. Entrance must be 18 or over. Lines close at 4 p.m. on the 23rd of October. 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
2: Welcome back to Patrick Christie's Tonight. Should we scrap the state pension? It's time now for the head-to-head. The reason I'm asking this is that a reform-linked think tank has proposed abolishing the state pension and replacing it with personal lifetime investment accounts, with only a means-tested safety net remaining for the poorest people. So the Centre for a Better Britain argues that the current system is unsustainable, describing it as effectively a Ponzi scheme where today's workers fund today's retirees. It's a wider plan, also including 75 billion quid's worth of tax cuts. The think tank has close links to Reform UK, although it says the party has not yet reviewed these proposals. So look, tonight's head-to-head, I'm asking, is it time to radically reform the state pension? Joining us to discuss this is Christian Nimitz, the editorial director at the IEA, and Baroness Ros Altman, a non-affiliated peer and former pensions minister. Thank you very much. Ros, I'll start with you. Go on then. So should we be centrally scrapping the state pension as we know it?
29: Absolutely not. It would be a betrayal of decades of national insurance. It would undermine the social contract that this country's workforce has been based on. You pay national insurance over the years, and in exchange, if you live long enough to reach the starting age of the state pension, you will get a basic minimum amount to live on, as well as some other social insurance aspects. If you scrap it and replace it with a private system of savings, you will have more and more poor pensioners. And quite frankly, I think any political party that seriously proposes this must have some kind of death wish, because I cannot see voters finding this attractive.
2: All right. Well, Christine, I believe you take a different view.
0: I do indeed, yes. So what they're proposing here isn't as radical as it sounds at first. What they're saying is essentially that we should have a pension system more or less like the one in Australia. They have a system where there is a mandatory savings rate. Everybody has to pay about 13% or so of their income into a retirement savings account every month. And for the vast majority of the population, that is their main source of income in retirement. Now, there are always some people who don't have the opportunity over the course of their working life to save enough. And for them, there is a safety net in the Australian system. And they're simply saying, what's so bad, what's so terrible about that system? They have fairly high old age living standards, but they achieve that at a lower cost overall, and that's because it's a far more efficient system. You have, particularly in an aging population, that's the whole problem here. The current system is a pay-as-you-go system that worked well enough as long as we had, birth rates of more than two children per woman on average. Now we have a shrinking and certainly aging population, and pay-as-you-go systems where the current working age population finances the population, the part of the population the generation that has retired, those systems just become unstable. And a system like the Australian one, and it's not the only one of its kind, there's other examples, Singapore, Hong Kong, they have similar systems. They are just far more stable. There, it doesn't really matter what kind of demographic profile you have. And even when, the domestic economy isn't doing well, when you have some recession or whatever, something that would affect the pension system that we have now, well, those systems, what happens there is that you can invest abroad. You can invest in faster growing economies so that if your own domestic economy isn't doing well, that doesn't matter so much. Other economies are, and you can benefit from that because you can invest in them.
2: Okay, well, Ros, what do you make of that? Because I suppose it is being floated this with the reality of an aging population in mind.
29: You cannot just pick up the population of the UK and pretend that you can impose a completely different system from another country like Australia onto it without causing total chaos. And that is what would be the outcome of trying to do this to a well-established pension system, which is based on the principle that the government has a social insurance contract with its population. While you're working, your employer and you pay in the national insurance premium, if you like. It's like a social insurance premium that you pay. And when you reach later life, there will be a basic minimum amount paid to you once you can't work anymore or don't work anymore. And the government itself is paying a huge sum to incentivize people to put money into private pensions so they have more than this basic minimum, which is one of the lowest state pensions in the developed world. The idea that it's unsustainable has come from something called the triple lock, I think. And that does need a radical rethink and an overhaul because it doesn't work properly. But that doesn't mean just scrapping the whole system and throwing the baby out with the bathwater.
2: Well, Christian, on that, I will have lots of viewers and listeners to this who will be pensioners. And they might be very worried about this. They were listening to what Ros has said there. They'll be thinking, good grief, I wouldn't vote for a party that would take away my safety net. So how would this ensure that they are not worse off?
0: Well, that's why I would take issue with the word scrap. That sounds as if you just take the state pension away from people who are already retired or who are close to retirement. If that's what it means, then I would be opposed to that as well. You can't change the situation drastically off people who have already paid into the system for decades. The idea is more that you change the system for people who enter the workforce now. At least that's how I understand it. I haven't read the full report. But this would be more, the arrangement would then be you no longer have to pay national insurance contributions, or at least nothing like the scale that it is now. Instead, you get the opportunity to put that money into your own savings account. Now, if you do it like that is, of course, a proposal for a very long-term transition. So that would take at least a generation. This is not something that would save money in the next budget. This is more about moving over to a completely different system over the course of at least a generation.
2: All right, look, both of you, we could obviously carry this on. We are out of time, I'm afraid, but it's an interesting discussion. And, you know, look, I think we can all agree something needs to be done, whether it's this or not. You know, I don't know, but something does need to be done. Christine Nimitz there, the editorial director at the IEA, and Baroness Ros Altman, their non-affiliated peer and former pensions minister. Thank you very much. Always a pleasure. Right, coming up, we got this. Yep, grief, absolute carnage in the English Channel again today. But first, why has Labour destroyed the evidence about who helped craft the new Islamophobia definition?
1: Be nice to escape the grey.
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5: If you're thinking about heading overseas for a holiday, a lot of fine weather to be found in southern Europe, especially warm throughout Iberia and more especially Canary Islands. Temperatures well above average for the time of year, although that could spark some heavy showers or thunderstorms in Tenerife. A lot of sunshine through Spain into France as well. But this area of showers that are going to develop through Italy and intensify for southern parts of Italy through the weekend. There could be some very heavy rain at times.
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2: Welcome back to Patrick Christie's Tonight. So Angela Rayner is facing fresh questions over her department's controversial Islamophobia definition. The evidence submitted to the working group helped form the basis of this definition. and it's now being used across government, right? So they've come up with this definition. But when MPs sought to discover exactly which organisations had contributed to help them formulate this definition, ministers wouldn't name them. They wouldn't say who it was. Then it emerged that the submissions had actually been deleted. So the department's top civil servant is now reviewing what possibly could have happened. Why has the whole process been shrouded in such secrecy? I'm joined now by Senior Associate Fellow at the Henry Jackson Society, Andrew Fox. Andrew, thank you very much. Destroying all consultation submissions and evidence gathered during the decision-making process does give the whiff that something might be up here.
9: Yeah, they've not helped themselves at all, have they? And look, I've been a civil servant. After I left the army, I did that for 3 years. And I can tell you right now that it's highly unusual to delete something at this scale. And let's be honest, you can't just accidentally delete an entire file. You know, you have to go through it one by one. You have to make sure it gets deleted and put into the trash can, and the trash can gets emptied. So the idea that this has somehow happened by accident, I think we can dismiss out of hand. But it really does ask questions about the process that's really underpinning this, and about the transparency in government and the accountability of our ministers and civil servants to the people they're supposed to represent.
2: I mean, what we really want to know is, have any extremist, some might say Islamist groups, helped to form the new definition about anti-Muslim hate? And now it seems like we can't find that out.
9: Yeah, and a lot of the groups that you're talking about, when you go to their website, they have advocated heavily for a definition of Islamophobia, and it's included some really interesting stuff. So, for example, entryism as a criticism of Islam, where essentially this is how the Muslim Brotherhood operate. They come in at the lowest level. It's called Dawah, where they infiltrate charities and youth clubs and education systems in order to spread their extremism. And some of the suggestions that went to the government suggested that entryism is like accusing them of that is Islamophobic. So the idea that perhaps these organisations have had an impact on the process is actually genuinely really serious.
2: What do we actually know about the government's new definition? I mean, you know, my concern is that talking about things like the rape gang scandal, or talking about things like the genuine fear of a jihadi attack at a Christmas market, that kind of stuff, that now would be off limits. It would be essentially illegal. It would be legally racist. It would be legally Islamophobic if we spoke about that. I mean, is there a genuine concern that could be the case here?
9: Well, it's about how it gets weaponized, as always. And I think the actual definition itself is fine. Like, why we need a definition when all of the things in the definition are already included in British law? The notes underneath say that there must be consideration for freedom of speech and those kinds of things. But it's what happens when you get a more malign actor who will take someone to a court, to a court at some level or other, all the way up to the Supreme Court, claiming that this definition outlaws something that it perhaps was never intended to outlaw, and then the court rules that it does, because of course we've seen that time and time again. So it's less the definition itself, it's more the opportunity this having a definition in law gives to malign actors to weaponize it against people in exactly the manner that you describe.
2: I think more broadly speaking as well, it cuts to the core of government trust, and that is, I think, through the floor at the moment for a variety of different reasons. But when you essentially metaphorically bring an industrial shredder in to try to hide your working, it's like the opposite of what you're supposed to do in a GCSE exam question, isn't it? You know, it's to show you're working. So the opposite of that, they've just gone outside and shredded a lot of it, and then gone, whoopsie, we're trying to work out how it got spoiled. It's just, it gives the impression to the public that you're hiding something here.
9: It really does. And it comes on the back of a number of state failures. Not quite as egregious of this, but as you say, people don't trust the government at the moment. And I think we could probably date the start of this decline back to COVID and some of the really poor information that came out of government during that period whilst they took our freedoms away from us. And that has set a really awkward and unpleasant precedent that haunts us to this day. And so when the government takes something as sensitive as this topic is at the moment, both in the Muslim community and the wider community as well, who may have seen habits and practices emerging in our society that they're not comfortable or familiar with, you know, you're essentially pouring fuel on the fire. It's just yet another example of how poor our state system works at the moment, and how incompetent and the levels of incompetence that we're seeing across government in every respect.
2: Well, Andrew, thank you very much for your time as always, mate. Always great to speak to you. It's Andrew Fox there, who's the Senior Associate Fellow at the Henry Jackson Society. So we have reached out and we've got a response from the Ministry of Housing, Communities and Local Government, who are behind all of this. They said, we take the handling of personal and sensitive information very seriously. As such, the department has clear rules governing the safeguarding, use and retention of personal data. Oh, they just left it at that. So there you go. Coming up. Total carnage in the English Channel again today. An urgent review has been declared. But first, the UK is going to launch a military squadron to protect satellites in space. However, our Defence Secretary had an absolute shocker earlier this morning, and I'll play that clip to you in a sec.
11: Your views. Just to be clear, my viewers are frustrated. Your voice. But lots of you guys getting in touch. Your perspective.
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19: I've been in Westminster for a long time, but I know that though power may be here, its effect on people's lives is across the whole of the country. We may be where rules are made, but it's where they're implemented that matters. 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That's State of the Nation, Monday to Thursday, 8 to 9 o'clock. Vox Populi, Vox Dei.
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2: Welcome back to Patrick Christie's Tonight. So two RAF pilots are being treated for minor injuries after ejecting from a training aircraft that crashed in Wales. Really dramatic footage you're seeing on your screens right now appears to show the pilots ejecting from the plane before it nosedives and crashes into the ground, exploding into flames. It comes on the same day that the government announced a new military space unit dedicated to defending satellites. But when the Defence Secretary Wes Streeting appeared on LBC to discuss this new project, he was left red-faced after being unable to get the facts right.
27: Cost? I don't have the figures to hand.
28: You don't know the cost.
27: We are investing more in space. I don't have that figure to hand. I'm kicking myself because you always try and catch us out on facts.
2: You always try and catch us out on facts. Just to be clear, he'd gone on radio to talk about this new space project, right? So, anyway. Joining me to discuss this now is Sean Bell, the former RAF Air Vice Marshal and Defence Analyst. Thank you very much, Sean. Look, I'd just like to start with you, if that's okay, with what we saw there with the plane crash earlier on. Do we know much about that? What could have caused it? I do believe that the two individuals involved in there are okay. They got minor injuries, but do we know what might have happened there?
0: Like you, I've just seen the imagery. It's quite shocking, actually, seeing what that aircraft was doing. I mean, as you say, I've lost several colleagues over my lifetime of flying. It's a huge relief to see both the crew get out in one piece. My understanding is they'll be in hospital at the moment. They call it minor injuries. I have ejected myself out of a military jet. It's a brutal ride. You are suddenly taken from the calm of a cockpit through the canopy and then and a huge explosion crushing your spine. You're normally covered in blood when you hit the ground. But my goodness, the alternatives are just not worth thinking about. So our thoughts and prayers are with those the two crew. What actually happened, clearly the jet didn't hit anybody on the ground either. That's a great advantage of doing training in remote areas. But there'll be a massive board of inquiry now to look in detail. Every factor, whether it's the black box, the voice recorders, the radar traces, the pilots, whether they were correctly trained, authorized, and the like. But the bottom line at the moment is both of them seem to be fine. They're both okay. And nobody was killed on the ground. A great relief to all, I think.
2: Yeah, well, absolutely. I mean, it could have been so much worse, couldn't it, really? But let's just get talking now to the UK's new space defence capacity, the Space Effects Squadron. It doesn't fill you with confidence, does it, when you see Wes Streeting going on national radio to talk about this and being unable to get any of the facts across about very basic things about how much it's going to cost? Do we know really what this is designed to do, how it's going to work?
0: Yeah, you'll have to excuse me chuckling because that's exactly what Nick Ferrari does. And, you know, you'd have thought if you're going to go onto that sort of show, you'd have those figures to hand. The harsh reality is this is very big on ambition, very short on funding and detail at the moment. There are three space outfits being formed. This first one is space operations, what's going on in space. Second one is space warning. In other words, finding Dales, are there any threats out there? And third one is just been formed, this space effects squadron. So in effect, you've got this information, you've got the bad guys doing bad things. What are you going to do about it? And unfortunately, at the moment, the cost of doing anything about it is eye-watering. It was only earlier on this week that America admitted that it's got weapons in space. That caused a furore, even though for many decades, almost certainly there have been weapons in space. It's just the Americans have finally broken cover and gone, we know the Chinese are messing around in space. We know the Russians are. Actually, therefore, the US has made a declaration. I think all that we're doing here is that the UK Air and Space Command is going, we need to play a part in this, big on ambition, but frankly, there's not very much funding behind it as yet.
2: Yeah, I mean, do you actually know how many people are going to be involved in this as well? I mean, again, it just seems like there was a moment in that interview in the bigger one where Wes Streeting says something like tens of people. Yeah, so again, that's quite vague. Like tens of people, that could be 20, it could be 1,000. No, we don't need to know.
0: No, so I think one of the problems, I think, is they've called them squadrons and they've called it 1, 2, and 3 squadron. Well, veterans like me, grey-haired, gnarly old folk, I was the boss of number one squadron. It's a fighter squadron. It now flies Typhoons. So why do you double count it? The Americans call it Delta outfits rather than squadrons. There's lots of other number plates they could have used. But in terms of numbers, my understanding is less than 10 people are going to actually be serving on this outfit initially. But I think part of it is going, the ambition for the UK is it's all very well observing this stuff going on. What are we going to do about it? And there are a range of things. Kinetic action, we can talk about that if you like, but frankly, that creates a real mess in space. What's more likely is you want to be able to do electronic warfare, jamming, get close to other satellites, listening in, and if necessary, grab them or do something to intimidate them to stop them threatening you. All of that is ambition at the moment. It's not funded.
2: Okay, well, Sean, thank you very, very much. And a much clearer response than anything we got out of the actual Defence Secretary earlier today. So there you go, Sean Bell there, former RAF Air Vice Marshal and Defence Analyst. Thank you very much. Well, coming up... cheering on their way to Britain. Absolute carnage in the English Channel today and a couple of boat arrivals that we didn't even know about, which has led to an urgent review. What's going on?
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3: 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Temperatures tumbling overnight, a bit of a chilly start tomorrow morning. Overall, a dry and a bright day, but there will be some rain getting into Northern Ireland and Western Scotland later. That's from this area of low pressure, which is slowly going to push away this chunky area of high pressure that will bring most of us a fine night tonight. We've seen some rain earlier in the day, still a few showers over parts of the east this evening, but they are fading and that brisk wind is also dying down. So light winds, clear skies. That's a recipe for tumbling temperatures. So it will turn quite cold. One of the chilliest nights of the autumn so far as temperatures dip down to single digits quite widely. Might even be some pockets of frost in sheltered parts of Scotland. So a chilly start, but generally a dry and a bright start in Scotland. Plenty of sunshine and the sun will soon start to lift the temperatures. But in the west, we are going to see that next weather system coming in. So quite a lot of cloud over the West Isles, the odd little bit of drizzly rain. The same goes for the west of Northern Ireland, although I suspect Belfast will start dry on Thursday. Certainly most of England well starting dry, but particularly in the east of England, there'll be some mist, some low cloud, a bit of a murky start, maybe even one or two fog patches for that morning commute. That will clear quite rapidly, and then we'll see decent spells of sunshine over central and eastern England. But the cloud will increase elsewhere as that weather system comes in, and we'll continue to see that rain on and off in the west of Northern Ireland and on the west coast of Scotland. The wind's picking up as that rain moves in too. Elsewhere, the wind's fairly light and quite a mild day, high teens, low 20s, quite warm again in the southeast, as it will be again on Friday. Really quite warm here, 26, 27 possible. Weather front sinking south, so things turning brighter after a damp start in Scotland and Northern Ireland. We will see some rain over Northern England and West Wales. Temperatures, again, mostly in mid to high teens, but as I said, really quite warm on Friday across the southeast, 26, 27 possible.
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11: It's 10 p.m. on Patrick Christie's tonight. Infuriating, isn't it? Absolute carnage again today in the English Channel.
12: You're looking at here the second beach landing in a day.
11: Well, some boats have made it all the way to Britain completely undetected. 1,200 illegals in total arrive in 48 hours. Meanwhile...
13: I am asking our security chiefs in the UK to begin work on a new national centre for information defence.
11: Right. What on earth is this national centre for information defence? And...
14: Do not have years... for what comes next.
11: Well, that rather awkward moment there is Prince Harry warning us about the dangers of AI. Then technology interrupted his speech. Apparently his auto cue went down and he just had to walk off. So it's almost like he didn't really know what he was talking about to begin with, isn't it? We'll also bring you all of tomorrow's newspaper front pages, including Tony Blair tells Burnham Britain should rejoin the EU within 10 years. On our panel tonight, we've got the director of the Popular Conservatives, is Mark Littlewood, businessman and activist Adam Brooks, and broadcaster and journalist Nina Mishkov. What is wrong with Rory Stewart?
15: I mean, what's your sense of what's going on in...
11: So weird. Get ready, Britain. Here we go. A day of carnage in the English Channel next.
16: Good evening. The top stories from the GB newsroom. The Home Secretary says migrant landings on UK beaches are not acceptable. She ordered an urgent review after two boats reached Kent without being intercepted. Shabana Mahmood told Border Security Command to carry out the review after vessels came ashore between Dover and Folkestone on Tuesday and near Folkestone on Monday. 21 people were detained yesterday. Several hundred illegal migrants have continued to make attempts to cross in small boats today. Meanwhile, three people have been charged with assaulting an emergency worker following protests in Gosport as a boat carrying migrants was rescued at sea. Officers from Hampshire and Isle of Wight Constabulary were sent to the town on Tuesday to police a peaceful protest. Police arrested six people. Today said three individuals had been charged. A 67-year-old man from Gosport was handed a fixed penalty notice for driving without due care and attention. Police said he was also arrested on suspicion of assaulting an emergency worker. He's also been bailed until December the 22nd. The Kremlin's hit back at Andy Burnham, accusing him of stirring up anti-Russian sentiment after he announced a new British centre to tackle online disinformation. In his speech to the UN, Mr. Burnham accused Russia of waging an industrial-scale assault on Britain and its allies. The new British centre will work alongside intelligence agencies, police and social media companies to tackle disinformation campaigns by hostile states. The RAF has temporarily paused its high-speed Hawk fighter jet training after two pilots ejected from their aircraft moments before it crashed, narrowly missed homes. The Hawk T2 aircraft had been flying out of RAF Valley Station on Anglesey when it plummeted to the ground. The pilots are currently being treated for minor injuries. Defence Secretary Wes Streeting posted on X saying that his thoughts are first and foremost with the pilots, adding more details will be provided in due course. And Andy Burnham says he'll review Labour's Chagos deal following his first face-to-face meeting with Donald Trump yesterday. The US president said the agreement to hand over the Chagos Islands to Mauritius is terrible, sharing his thoughts on the sidelines of the UN General Assembly. Defence Secretary Wes Streeting says the government is reviewing the deal.
5: It's absolutely right. We can't go ahead without President Trump's approval, because at the heart of what we're trying to achieve here with these negotiations is the long-term stability and security of one of the most sensitive national security assets that the United Kingdom has, and the capability it provides to the UK, the US, and to our collective security. And that's why these negotiations are important, why it's important we have US support, and why, given what President Trump has said, not for the first time yesterday, we have to work through US concerns with the Americans, with the Mauritian government, and get to a place that everyone can live with.
7: Those are the latest headlines. 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
11: Good evening. It is full-on illegal migrant carnage. At least 1,000 illegal migrants have crossed the channel since Monday. Some are still believed to be in the channel. We think roughly 1,200 will have arrived by the end of play. Here they are today, cheering as they set sail for Britain. So infuriating, isn't it? We've also had several who made it all the way to British beaches without being stopped, and then they just legged it.
12: You're looking at here the second beach landing in a day. We spoke to the Home Office about this. We only got confirmation when we went live with our story. 21 illegal immigrants, we're told, were detained, but they have not confirmed whether that is the totality of the number on board.
11: Yes, and this so-called uncontrolled landing was the second of its kind in 48 hours.
12: Our producer down in Kent is producer Chris. We refer to him there. He's always there, as he is today, looking out for more illegal incursions across our southern border. Well, today he got a call from one of the skippers on a working boat out in the channel because they thought they'd seen a migrant dinghy. They weren't sure. They wanted Chris, knowing he's got a telephoto lens, to have a look out to the channel. And take a look at this first video. This is what he saw. It is indeed a migrant.
11: Yeah, there you go. So now the government has launched an urgent review following these two boats slipping through the net. We have no real way of knowing how many people were on them or where all of them are now, or indeed how many times this has happened by definition. It comes after the absolutely farcical scenes yesterday of illegal immigrants being picked up by the RNLI. They were going to be taken to Gosport, and a load of concerned locals and anti-illegal immigration protesters turned up. So they moved the location, but not before the full machinery of the British state sprung into action to try to help the illegals as much as possible. Three coaches were laid on for them. There was whole hosts of police, vans, ambulances. So they landed elsewhere. But just have a look at this, because this is the police and ambulance convoy escorting those empty coaches for illegals away from the scene. Have you ever seen anything quite like this? It's just missing a red carpet, isn't it? That's like when some kind of rock star turns up in the escort that they get. But that's what it looked like from the land. This is what it looked like from the sea.
9: Unbelievable. Look at that. All emergency services. That is the police force. This is what we're paying for. We are paying for them to escort illegal people in coaches. Look at this.
11: All of that to cater for about 60 illegal immigrants. How many millions of pounds of taxpayers' money was spent on that operation, do you think? It's totally unsustainable. And what message does it send to the British public? When the police say that they haven't got the resources to attend a burglary at your home or to investigate your phone being nicked. I mean, this, all this news that I've just shown you here is just in the last couple of days, pretty much all of it, so that's 24 hours. And to top it all off, today it was revealed that Britain might have to pay France another £1 billion for the next small boat deal. What deal? What is this deal? We might as well take that 1 billion quid and use it to build a bridge across the channel so the illegals can just walk straight across instead. Let's get the thoughts of my panel this evening. We've got the Director of Popular Conservatives, Mark Littlewood, businessman and activist Adam Brooks, and journalist and broadcaster Nina Mishkov. Yeah, so Mark, I mean, well, I suppose the kind of breaking news today is obviously the numbers. We think about 1,200, mostly lads, arriving in the last 48 hours, but also these uncontrolled landings, the boats making it all the way through.
17: Yes, so we're now finding that you can easily slip through the system, that you can get in. We've now got two cases of getting in and landing undetected, that we just didn't know this was happening until they rocked up. But the images we've seen, Patrick, I think now speaks to the unfortunate, tragic, and I would go so far as say dangerous fact that the legal system and the enforcement system we have around asylum seekers and immigration is completely out of sync with the wishes of the British public. So you have a state which, because of the legal situation we are in, until we change the law about this, that is going to act in, as you say, this red carpet fashion. And sure, I'm glad that the Home Secretary's off Border Force. You know, how did you not detect these boats? What else might have slipped through the net? But we are going to have to switch off the magnet. For as long as people realise what a soft touch we are, this flow will continue to happen. We need to end the asylum system, basically, and to say, look, it's no longer a judicial process. If you want asylum in this country, it will be a political decision made by our government, not by our courts. Until you do that, this will keep coming, and images like that will continue to be broadcast on your programme.
11: Yeah, we've identified two of these boats. We actually had to tell the Home Office about the first one of them, and then we got the tip off about the second one, and then went to the Home Office again with that. This is actually directly a national security risk. I know it all is, but like the smaller boats that are whizzing onto those beaches, anyone could be on them. That is now a demonstration, really, to the Iranians, to the Russians, to whoever it is, that you can just nip in and get on a beach.
18: Patrick, we have no border. And a country without a border is not a country. It's not a safe country. And again, I said it earlier, those that want to speak out, people like me and others on this channel, yourself, that want to put our heads above the parapet and say, enough, we don't want to pay for that. We don't want these dangerous men here, are just, you know, demonised. How can we not have drones in the English Channel? We can spend billions sending all these sort of technologies to Ukraine, but what, we can't have four or five drones strategically put in the channel? It's utter nonsense. And then we've got the RNLI, that are basically a taxi service now for foreign chancers illegally breaking into this country. And look, you speak to anyone in the street or in the pub, they've had enough of it, but they're pulling their hair out because our government turns on its own people. If you dare speak out, you're sacked or you're demonised, you face arrest. If you dare protest against it, what chance have we got? We're not being governed, we're being ruled. And something's got to change. And I don't know what change that can be. But we're talking about maybe, you know, mass protests down the line, even riots, because there is going to be a point when people say, enough is enough. I can't live like this.
11: I don't know if we might be able to get some of that footage either. The ones of all the blue sirens from the sea or the one where they're all driving down the road. I mean, there you go. Look, Nina, you know, the British public... This is the extent of the police and emergency service operations springing into action for 60 illegal migrants. The ambulances they've laid on, the coaches they've laid on, the police there, you know, to keep them, you know, from coming into contact with any protesters or anything like that. Look, come on, this is, we can't have this. This is totally against the public will.
4: If there weren't protesters there, they wouldn't have to put this on, would they? Everybody's has a right to peaceful protest.
11: There might have been a couple fewer police vehicles, but there would have been the ambulances and the coaches.
4: Well, I have no proof of that, and I have no idea about it. I'm just positing that as a thing. And I'm also saying that, I mean, I'm thrilled that Shabana Mahmood has come out and condemned this, because, you know, she is the one chance to get things sorted. Basically, because who else is there? She is a tough cookie, and she will make things.
18: What's she done this time?
4: Well, she's actually reduced the number of migrants coming in boats by 45%.
19: Absolute nonsense.
4: It's not nonsense.
19: The first half of this year, the weather has been terrible.
4: 45%.
19: The French are actually doing their job when the cameras are on.
4: Adam, can I just finish? Can I just finish what I'm saying? Can I just say? So you're saying that the figures that the government have given out as to the number of people who have been sent back, about 70,000,
20: and the number that drop has not been caused by Shabana Mahmood. The drop is a reflection of the number of people getting into the continent of Europe falling. So if there are fewer and fewer people getting into France and Italy and Spain,
4: but not
20: there will by
4: not,
20: down the line be
4: not 45% fewer. Yeah, not 45%. Never mind that.
20: So
4: never mind.
20: Worse,
4: we are not doing worse.
20: We are
4: not doing worse. Listen, if speak, for God's sake? May I say about those two boats that slipped in? But firstly, because I'm not excusing them. May I say about those two boats that slipped in? But firstly, because.

0: open borders. I do not believe in open borders. Let me just finish this. So Ed Davey has suggested that we join the European Migrants and Asylum Seekers Plan, which has been 10 years in the making and came into effect soon, which basically means that we, if somebody lands on the beach, we can immediately return them to the first European country they're
1: in. Like the Dublin Agreement, France wanted to send us more.
0: Can I just finish this?
2: Okay, you're taking a long time to finish.
0: It's very hard for me to get a word in with the two. Well, thank God, because I hardly got a word in last.
3: Crack on, come on.
0: Right, okay. What then happens is that the migrants that come in are divvied up between the 27 European states. So the people that will come here will all have been, will be part of the biometric data bank, which we lost with Brexit, and all of that information. Mm-hmm. And so we will take far less. And if you don't want them, it'll cost about 30,000 euros to pay for that.
2: The problem with that is, if that was a successful scheme, we would be seeing the Republic of Ireland having cracked this problem, and it hasn't cracked this problem at all.
0: It started in June. It hasn't had a chance.
2: Absolutely, look at the position in the Republic.
0: It hasn't had a chance to
2: stay in the European Union for all this period of time, a part of this scheme, and have exactly the same problem as us. So if the European Union was the answer, we would expect our Irish friends just across the Irish Sea not to be having the stark problems that they are facing.
3: So can I just, say, we'll go to Adam in a sec, but that footage of the lads waving and celebrating on the beach today as they set off, if it's possible for us to get that, I just think that's such a stark image at the moment, you know. We've been really hammering this, especially here at GB News, for the last week or so, well, for a long time, but especially in the last week or so. Look at that. Yeah. On the beach there, you know, celebrating, cheering, way. They're not even that far off the French shore. Look at them. They're within walking distance of the beach. It's knee deep, that water. And they are celebrating because they know that's the total distance they have to get in order to be guaranteed a place in
0: the
3: Britain.
0: The French police are not allowed to intervene when it's in the water. That's part of their law.
4: That's sickening. That makes me feel sick. I don't want one of these fake asylum seekers. They're fake. They are fake asylum seekers. Let's just get that straight. Also, those small boats that come across, they could have had machine guns. Yeah. We know in the camps of Calais and Dunkirk, they have found grenades, they have found handguns, yeah, machine guns. We could now have six absolute nutters from wherever, Afghanistan, Iran, running around with machine guns.
2: It's not,
4: and our government is doing nothing about it.
2: It's even worse than that. Because it is a national security issue. Mm. Nina might say, well, perhaps we can't pick up the small boats. Well, the Russian security services, the Chinese Communist Party, any other hostile state now knows how easy it is to penetrate our defences. Yeah. So put aside the asylum and immigration thing, the ability to get a foreign agent onto UK soil seems to me to be...
0: That's always been the case.
2: No, it's not, because we're supposed to be able to monitor every land.
0: You cannot monitor the entire coastline. That's a very good idea. Let's put drones in. Perhaps she will.
4: Why are they not doing it? Why are we sending her?
0: Perhaps because you're not her advisor.
2: Incredibly dangerous not to monitor the entire coastline. We now know that our systems fail to do
0: we
2: so.
0: We don't have...
2: We absolutely should be monitoring.
0: We don't have enough people to do that.
2: Not people. This is technological.
0: Okay, well, get drones up there.
2: To actually meet them face to face.
0: And then... What would you do with them once they are on that beach?
2: Well, at that point, you can intercept. But at the moment, as I'm saying, given these two arrive without the authorities even being aware they were in the water, let's be completely honest about how feeble our national defences are.
3: I think the overwhelming thing is if you look at everything that we've just shown you here, everything from the moment that they're on the French beaches, there's a very good chance the British taxpayer is paying for that operation in France. We're then helping to pay for them being escorted to Britain. Then we're paying for whatever operation we launch in Britain. Then we're paying for whatever operation it is to go and get the coaches and for all of that. Every single day, day after day after day, taxpayers' money, Andy Burnham's about to put our taxes up. We do not consent to this. This is an unbelievable amount of money every day.
0: So until another system comes into place, like Ed Davies suggested,
4: which is an emergency, and send them back.
0: Adam.
4: Yeah.
0: Okay. With the existing laws that we have.
4: We had Rwanda.
0: No. With the existing laws, what is your solution?
4: We had Rwanda, so Labour could have put them there.
0: No. Adam.
2: That's exactly.
0: How many spaces were there in Rwanda that we could have?

0: Just tell you.
1: Can I just answer my question? 200.
0: Maritime law allows us to take them back to France.
1: No, it doesn't. No, it doesn't.
0: If you look at the law, Nina, if you actually study this and look at the law, if these things are in distress, if
2: they're in distress, the existing law.
1: They were not in distress.
0: They are in distress. They're overcrowded.
1: In French waters.
0: Every one of those is in distress, technically. We could take them back.
2: We've got to change the existing law.
1: Look, Adam,
2: if you don't do that, this battle is lost.
3: Well, there we go.
2: The existing law is lost.
1: Absolutely.
2: Well, you've got to change it.
3: Look, we've got to, we've got to go, But all we'll say is, look, 1,200 in the last 48 hours. Yeah, a couple of uncontrolled beach landings. You're seeing now arguably more than you've ever seen before, because we've got better footage of it than we've ever had before. The sheer level of resources that are going into this every single day. Yeah, how many more days in a row can this happen before, yeah, the government seriously tries to do something more about it or take some more radical action? But anyway, it's time now for the Great British Giveaway. No, it's not your opportunity to come and live at the taxpayers' expense in Britain. It's better than that. It's a motorhome.
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5: 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Or post your name and number to GB23 PO Box 8690 Derby DE1 9TT. UK only. Entrance must be 18 or over. Lines close at 4 p.m. on the 23rd of October. We may call the winner live after all entry routes have closed. Please check the closing time if listening or watching on demand. Good luck.
2: Right.
3: All right, well, look, coming up, all of tomorrow's newspaper front pages, including Tony Blair telling Andy Burnham that Britain should rejoin the EU within 10 years. It's made it onto the front of The Independent. But first, what on earth is this National Centre for Information Defence? Is Big Brother going to be watching us? We'll talk about that next.
6: I've been in Westminster for a long time. But I know that though power may be here, its effect on people's lives is across the whole of the country. We may be where rules are made, but it's where they're implemented that matters. Join me, Jacob Rees-Mogg, for forthright and frank discussion on where Britain has come from, where it's going, and where it will end up. That's State of the Nation, Monday to Thursday, 8 to 9 o'clock. Vox Populi, Vox Dei.
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3: Welcome back to Patrick Christie's Tonight. So Nigel Farage has accused the Prime Minister, Andy Burnham, of setting up a new Ministry of Truth that could be used to crack down on free speech. Burnham announced a National Centre for Information Defence at the United Nations, saying that it would detect, attribute and disrupt hostile state information attacks, like kind of like fake news, really, isn't it? Well, is this really necessary, or is it a potentially dangerous encroachment on our freedom of speech? And do you actually really trust the government to enact this? We're joined now by the editor for Spiked Online. It's Tom Slater. And Tom, just before I immediately get your views on this, I've got a clip here of Emily Thornberry. Now, it's important, I think, that we have a little look at the kind of person who's been championing this, you know, truth ministry that we're going to be getting here now. And this is Emily Thornberry just being unable to recognise biological truth. And here is a clip of this now.
24: He said, it isn't right.
25: Well, it's factually inaccurate. There are men who have cervixes. There are men who are trans, and they're men. And so it's not, I mean, it's just factually wrong.
3: Yeah. Ministry of Truth. There you go. Tom, your views on this?
26: Yeah, I'm sure BBC Verify was all over that one. I mean, this is the richness, isn't it, in all of this, is that you've got a Labour Party which has been running around for many years pushing outright falsehoods on gender, which now decides that it should be holding forth on what is and isn't true. I'm completely with Nigel Farage on this. This National Centre for Information Defence sounds just like Orwell's Ministry of Truth. You know, Andy Burnham's supposed to be a literary buff, as we're often told, but he obviously hasn't read 1984. And there are grounds to be very sceptical and very worried about this. We've seen in recent years government bodies and departments which were set up to counter supposed disinformation basically just being used to draw up reports on and to in some ways crack down upon skeptics of government policy. You saw that during COVID with dissenting scientists on the lockdown like Carl Hennigan having reports written about them, as well as having their posts flagged to the social media companies in an effort to bring them down. So this is something which isn't just has the potential to encroach upon our free speech. We've already seen that with government in recent years. I dare say Andy Burnham would just put that on steroids.
3: Well, indeed. You mentioned some of the stuff that took place during COVID there. We've actually got a clip from quite a long way across the pond here, Jacinda Ardern from New Zealand, who had this to say, if you remember, during the coronavirus crisis.
27: We will share with you the most up-to-date information daily. You can trust us as a source of that information. 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Otherwise, dismiss anything else. We will continue to be your single source of truth. We will provide information frequently. We will share everything we can, everything else you see, a grain of salt.
3: I'm not sure how much that came out of the speakers there, but anyway, she was basically saying that you know, the government is your only source of truth. Look, with this, what is the practical realities of this department? Because, you know, is it fair to say that some negative state actors like the Russians, etc., are pumping out fake news that could have a negative impact on us here in Britain?
26: Oh, no, absolutely. I think that it's clear that hostile foreign states have always used propaganda as a means to try and affect and influence other Western countries. But at the same time, what has been very clear in recent years, and you've seen this documented in America, you've seen this documented in the UK, is that anti-disinformation work, which historically was very much focused on hostile foreign actors or hostile non-state actors, has suddenly turned towards monitoring and flagging supposed disinformation amongst their respective publics. And therefore, that slippage is where we need to be really concerned. Of course, if the government wanted to just zero in on Russian trolling farms, which were mocking up fake BBC articles and trying to push those around, that would be something that would be largely legitimate. But what they're talking about here is monitoring public discussion, potentially cracking down upon it. And whilst we don't know what this particular new institute would do, prior experience over the past 6 years would suggest that that's the kind of avenues that it would go down.
3: And it's all about whose hands this is in, yeah? And, I mean, if you look at various different things that this Labour government is looking at doing, you know, we've already spoken this evening about the Islamophobia definition, for example. You're already looking at, you know, laws around hate speech. We've seen people being arrested for fruity social media posts. You've seen people being arrested for things that they put in a school WhatsApp group with other parents and having their doors kicked in, essentially, by the police. You know, the creeping, asphyxiating hand of the state into our lives here. I mean, to be honest with you, Tom, you and I might be sharing a prison cell at some point in the future.
26: What an image that would be. But yes, this is the danger. This is the problem when you empower anyone, whether it be a government, whether it be a giant social media company, to hold forth on what is true and what is false. No one is qualified to do that. That's something that we come to via debate, discussion, the right arguments winning out. And I think it just speaks to the fact that respective governments now have been really panicked by the realisation that the public disagree with them on a whole bunch of different things. And these kinds of measures, these kinds of plans are part and parcel of that kind of freak out that we've seen. Of course,
3: what we're seeing is, and I knew this would happen, and it has happened. Alistair Campbell has done it already, straight away, like night follows day. If you're against this, you're on the side of Putin. That's the thing. That's it. That's the argument. If you're against this, you're on the side of Putin, because they're saying that we need this tug Putin. How do you counter that?
26: I think you've just got to shut up for how self-serving and ridiculous it is. And by the way, the extent to which there have been quite kind of crude fake news and propaganda put out by the Russian state, it's often to intervene on kind of both extremes, both sides of the debate. The point, or at least the aim there, is to just sort of stir up discord in general rather than back any one particular side. But yeah, I think it's just such a specious argument, and it's something which is a dodge. Really, what we're talking about here is concern about the monitoring and the ultimate censoring of citizens in this country. You don't have to be a Putin apologist to be in favour of free speech. Quite the opposite, I would say.
3: Well, Tom, always a pleasure, mate. Thank you very, very much for your time this evening. And always, Tom Slater there, who's the editor for Spiked Online. Coming up, I'll have the first look at tomorrow's newspaper front pages. The Daily Telegraph, they're leading with Tories to ban spending benefits on alcohol. All right, there you go. Apparently, you're not going to be able to spend any benefits on alcohol anymore. Plus,
0: I mean, what's your sense of what's going on in...
3: What is wrong with Rory Stewart?
1: I forecast a perfect holiday in the sun.
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5: If you're thinking about heading overseas for a holiday, a lot of fine weather to be found in southern Europe, especially warm throughout Iberia and more especially Canary Islands. Temperatures well above average for the time of year, although that could spark some heavy showers or thunderstorms in Tenerife. A lot of sunshine through Spain into France as well. But this area of showers that are going to develop through Italy and intensify for southern parts of Italy through the weekend. There could be some very heavy rain at times.
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3: All right, well, welcome back. Let me get you the first look at tomorrow's newspaper front pages. The Metro, they go for Wolf of Essex caged. £1 million Ponzi con man ruined victims' lives. The Independent, Tony Blair has told Andy Burnham that he should rejoin the EU within 10 years. The Daily Express, Kemi Badenoch's plan to cut benefits and get Britain working. The I paper, they've gone for EU Brexit chief. UK can get a Canada-style membership deal with us. And the Daily Telegraph, the Tories are banning spending benefits on alcohol. I should just let you know that in a couple of minutes' time, we're going to go live to America because the Chinese leader, Xi Jinping, is due to arrive at Joint Base Andrews, touchdown for 3 days there with President Trump. We'll take that landing live. But let's zone in first on the Daily Telegraph's front page. Mark, Tories banning spending benefits on alcohol. How are we going to do that?
35: Yeah, it's interesting this. It was tried in Australia, but then the left-wing government got rid of it. The idea I am hugely supportive of, if we are having to give you money from the taxpayer because you need to eat and heat your home...
3: I'm very sorry. The Chinese have already arrived. Let's go now because US President Donald Trump has left the White House to greet China's President Xi Jinping in a rare airport welcome. We go to Ben Leo now.
36: Hi, Patrick. Hi, viewers. Hopefully you can hear me. President Xi's jet is just landing as we speak now at Joint Base Andrews here in Maryland. President Trump rocked up about half an hour ago. He waved the Wilson press in, and here he is, an Air China jet landing now in the United States. This is President Xi embarking on a three-day trip here to America. And actually, it's going to stay dinner. It's got pumps, extravagance, which is really afforded for a US ally, I have to say, let alone a superpower rival such as China. But it's going to be a state dinner tomorrow evening. Lots of distinguished guests have been invited. Indeed, President Xi has invited lots of Chinese business delegates on the trip as well, CEOs and so on. In terms of the United States at the dinner at the White House tomorrow, we have the likes of NVIDIA's Jensen Huang, OpenAI, Sam Altman, people from Google, Elon Musk will be there as well, Jeff Bezos, Mark Zuckerberg, Tim Cook from Apple, and Michael Dell from Dell. Lots to talk about between these two. There's lots of mutual respect between President Trump and President Xi. Top of the agenda, I suspect, Patrick, and viewers and listeners, will be AI, of course, this massive AI race going on at the moment. Calls here in the United States for regulation. You could argue, if you listen to the likes of the New York Post and other media here, that is linked to sort of far-left censorship groups. President Trump calling concerns about AI and suggestions it could wipe out humanity, a 10% chance, according to some, as a hoax similar to climate change. President Trump, though, is saying, look, if we continue the race against China and AI, we will win against them economically. But his argument is, and others actually, is that if we put the brakes on AI, even just for 6 months, we'll fall so far behind China that we won't be able to recover. Also on the agenda will be, I guess, the big elephant in the room, which is Taiwan. China, of course, President Xi have their eyes on Taiwan. They call it reunifying the nation, the Republic of China. But President Trump is going to be standing in the way of that. Congress has just approved a multi-billion dollar arms deal from the United States to Taiwan, although it does need his signature. It needs to drop on his desk in the Oval Office before it's ratified. He's not done that yet. There's no suggestion when he may do that. President Xi will be speaking to President Trump over the next 3 days and either asking him to scrap that bill completely or at least postpone it for a little while longer. And elsewhere, they should be talking about trade, Patrick. There was a temporary trade deal agreed in October last year between the two nations, which put a reprieve on pretty harmful tariffs between the two nations. That runs out, however, in November, so not long to go. Points of discussion will be whether they can extend that temporary trade deal or maybe come to a brand new one altogether. Scott Bessent, the Treasury Secretary here in the United States, has been meeting his Chinese counterpart in the past couple of days. We are hearing there's no progress on that just yet, but as we await the arrival of President Xi here in Joint Base Andrews in Maryland, Patrick, he'll be whisked to the White House. And again, as I said, this big state dinner tomorrow where all the world's business leaders, when it comes to AI, to business, social media, will be getting around the table. Old to be a fly on the wall in that White House tomorrow. By the way, no ballroom, of course, which President Trump was having a little moan about yesterday. He's saying, look, we've got President Xi coming along and we've got no ballroom. But to be completed on that front, Patrick.
3: Thank you very, very much. And this is a meeting of the two great superpowers of the world, isn't it? It's actually Xi's first trip to Washington since 2015, when he was received by then-President Barack Obama. And they are arriving as we speak. We think that any moment, really, a red carpet is going to be rolled out for him. And because it is at Joint Base Andrews as well, there is also that show of force. You remember when President Trump met with Putin, I think, was it in Alaska?
0: Yeah.
3: And they had the B-2 bombers flying over. Just as a little nod to Putin, like, just by the way, we've got these things. I wonder if there's going to be any of that here with Xi Jinping. But, you know, Taiwan, for me, is the big thing. I know that people say, all right, you know, AI could kill us all in the next 10 years. And, yeah, that's terrifying. But, you know, really, I think, you know, you're looking at, with everything going on in the world now, you know, the people think that Taiwan could be one of the big triggers here. And I just wonder what kind of deals Trump and Xi are going to be able to pull off.
35: Yeah, you're right. That is a potential, has been for a while, a potential flashpoint. I mean, I very much hope that the US stay robust on it. In fact, I don't think we've been sufficiently robust on Taiwan. I think there is a very good case to officially recognise Taiwan, which we haven't done. And you've got to get the balance right when you're dealing with the Chinese and the Russians. You need to be tough without being provocative. I'm a great believer in Teddy Roosevelt's approach to foreign policy. You know, talk quietly and calmly, he said, but do so whilst you're carrying a big stick. And that's basically the way we've got to deal with the Chinese.
3: Well, Trump's got arguably the biggest stick, hasn't he, really, when it comes to the global military. And
1: yeah,
3: it depends who you talk to. I've listened to quite a lot of, you know, a lot of military podcasts, etc., and fact, they do say that even Xi knows that if it did come to it, the Americans would wipe the floor with the Chinese.
0: Yeah, they would, but it would be the end of the world as we know it. Yeah. So it doesn't matter. We can all flex. We've got nukes in this country that we could wipe out continents with, but we're not going to do that. I just hope that sense does prevail with this. They both know that they can wipe each other out and it is the end of the world. So hopefully sensible heads are there and they can, you know, move through their differences.
3: All right. Okay. Well, I think we're going to take a quick break. So we'll come back and we'll probably get Xi's actual arrival off the plane. We don't want to miss that. And of course, I've got more of tomorrow's newspaper front pages as well. I do want to talk to you as well about Rory Stewart and what on earth is going on with that bloke. And it's good news, apparently, if you want to drink booze at the football.
1: Want to know what's really going on in the corridors of power?
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38: I've been in Westminster for a long time, but I know that though power may be here, its effect on people's lives is across the whole of the country. We may be where rules are made, but it's where they're implemented that matters. Join me, Jacob Rees-Mogg, for forthright and frank discussion on where Britain has come from, where it's going, and where it will end up. That's State of the Nation, Monday to Thursday, 8 to 9 o'clock. Vox Populi, Vox Dei.
3: Welcome back. We're about 4 minutes away from Xi's proper arrival, red carpet arrival in America. We'll take that to you live when we get it. But I just want to give you the rest of tomorrow's newspaper front pages. The Sun, going down, going down, going down rather nicely. Labour to axe ban on boozing at the footy. Football fans are set to be allowed to drink in the stands for the first time in 41 years. There you are. The Mirror, miracle no one was killed. And it's that very startling footage of that RAF jet crashing out the sky, the pilots ejecting and it thundering into the Welsh countryside earlier. Thankfully, nobody died. The Guardian, PM unveils new vocational GCSEs in biggest exam shake-up in a decade. The Daily Mail. Kemi's ruthless crackdown on Benefit Street. The Times, Tories to cut benefits for long-term unemployed. So those are your front pages. Just as we wait for the arrival of the Chinese leader to be greeted by Trump, and we are going to get apparently a B-52 bomber flyover. I just wanted to bring this to your attention because we've been teasing it. Former Tory MP Rory Stewart has gone viral many times. But let's have a little look at some of his best or worst moments, depending on your point of view.
2: I mean, what's your sense of what's going on in...
6: I am incredibly confident that Kamala Harris is going to win this, and win this by a large margin.
8: I hate the idea of being right pessimistically. I think you can be a false prophet and right.
9: But the basic problem is he doesn't know how to communicate. So it's not really about the policies. I mean, of course, there's policy problems. He's got a coalition. Maybe he's not getting through his radical reform.
3: Well, the reason we did that little montage was because that first clip that you saw there, and hopefully we can show that to you again, he was on the telly the night doing this really weird thing. Nina, I'll put this to you as a woman. You know, this was, hopefully we can play the first bit of that clip again, where Rory Stewart was got right in that woman's face randomly on this. So what was all that about?
10: He's always been odd. And the thing is, whatever you say about him or against him, and I can't stand his voice apart from anything else, is that he will be so supremely self-confident in who he is as a person, that it will not mean anything to him. Because I think he thinks that there's him and there's the peasants.
3: Very weird. I mean, old Florence of Belgravia, you know.
0: Look,
3: very strange.
0: I tweeted earlier with that video and just put, these people are not us. He's so far apart from the normal English British person. It is unbelievable. I can't believe he was actually a conservative. I really don't. None of the things he says point to him being a conservative MP at any
10: He's
0: point.
10: Always been conservative.
3: No, but he's not anymore now.
10: He always was.
35: What
10: yes.
35: I'm trying to say. He was at university with me and he was in the Labour Party then.
0: What I'm trying to say, there is no way with the things that he says that he is a thinking conservative in any way.
3: Just such a deeply strange man.
10: Yes, he is.
3: I don't know why anyone listens to
35: him. But that clip, isn't it,
10: stupendously intelligent.
35: You know, some publicity person had said, Rory, when a woman's speaking, make sure you're really attentive. And he kind of gold-plated that advice. He'd like dial that up to 12. That seems to be happened.
3: He's lucky she didn't react. Like, it's enough to make you jump out of your skin.
35: Yeah, really strange.
3: What the heck are you doing, Rory? This is.
0: But no one acts like that in the real world. And that's what I'm trying to say. Some of these politicians just do not know how to behave around normal people.
3: Well look, just while we wait for Xi Jinping to have the red carpet rolled out for him and that big flyover that we're going to get, President Trump strides towards the other most powerful man in the world to say hello. In fact, I think we might be able to do that now, because I was going to talk to you about pints at the football, but I mean, in terms of global affairs, this is, I suppose, more important.
35: Go on,
3: let's go back to Joint Base Andrews, where President Trump is about to meet Xi Jinping. Ben Leo's there for us.
36: Patrick, hello. Pints of the football sounds good for me right now. It's actually freezing here in DC after a very hot summer. I heard you talking, just while we wait for President Xi to come off the plane, I heard you talking about kind of the fast jets we have on the side here. If we can just pan around, Will, very quickly. We've got some F-22 Raptors for President Xi to take a glance at as he strolls past. We've got some F-16s down the end there and down the far end, which you won't be able to see. The C-17. President Trump will be coming out imminently. The red carpet will literally be rolled out in just a second. It's a 100-foot red carpet, if you care. Quite a big one. And President Xi will be greeted by Trump in just a moment's time. As I said to you a moment ago, there's pretty much three stories on the agenda. Is that President Trump coming here now behind? Sorry to interrupt. Three topics on the agenda. We've got a state dinner tomorrow. We've got some business leaders, AI leaders as well. The likes of Elon Musk, Sam Altman, NVIDIA's Jensen Huang will be there. President Xi has brought his own delegation. We've got, if we just look here for a bit of colour, all the Chinese bodyguards and I guess their equivalent of the Secret Service bring all the luggage off with Chinese guests and delegates as well. So AI will be top of the agenda at this big state dinner tomorrow. And as I mentioned, it's pomp and extravagance and a dinner that is really afforded to big US allies, let alone big superpower adversaries such as China. So it's rather fascinating. It's extraordinary. And it's a message, I guess, of President Trump keeping his enemies close. They are, of course, the two biggest economies in the world. They are in this AI race, a race which President Trump says Do not regulate. Do not put our foot on the gas when it comes to AI, because China won't be doing it. This bloke coming off the plane now won't be regulating AI, as they're doing with net zero as well and climate change. They're not putting their foot on the gas, off the gas, sorry. They are going full throttle. And Trump's argument is, if we just take our foot off the gas for 6 months, we're going to fall so far behind that we'll be interrupted. Okay, Patrick, we'll have to throw it back to you because we are being thrown off air whilst she comes off the plane. But you can see, talk yourself over the pitch.
3: All right, Ben, thank you very much. Yes, there is a slightly odd quirk of protocol here, which is that the second the red carpet comes out, all of the reporters that are on the ground there have to shut up. They're not allowed to talk.
1: Why?
3: I don't really know. But that means that I now talk. So welcome, everybody, again. This is the red carpet being rolled out at Joint Base Andrews. Any moment, we're going to be getting Xi Jinping coming off the plane there. President Trump is going to be greeting him. Tariffs are going to be on the agenda. AI is on the agenda. The Iran war will be on the agenda. Taiwan will be there as well, up for discussion. How do you see President Trump playing this, do you think?
35: Well, he's so unpredictable, isn't he, as president, which some people loathe about him, makes it extremely difficult to work out what he's going to play. But he tends to be incredibly friendly to people, even where there's an enormous disagreement. I think the big one here, you've touched on Taiwan, that's been a running sore for a while. But AI, as Ben Leo was saying, this is a huge issue. And I can't pretend I've got my head around all the risks, but my God, I want the Americans to win the AI race, not the Chinese.
3: Well, there was actually fears, I suppose, is maybe putting one word for it, fears for Xi's health recently. Mm-hmm. When he was meeting with Modi, there were some rumours of some kind of health event that took place there. It's going to be interesting to see if they do any of these press conferences, Nina, public press conferences, isn't it? Because Xi will not like that.
10: Well, I can't imagine that they will. I really, you know, he's never done them before, has he? I don't think so. Not in America.
3: Not like what we're
10: used to. Not that we've seen. And of course, Trump loves an autocrat. He loves a powerful autocrat. That's who he worships, basically. So his will be a mixture of diplomacy and sort of envy, if you like, because he wishes he had that sort of power that Xi has. So
3: dusting off the red carpet,
10: you know, it's going to be fascinating. But Trump has kind of backed down over Taiwan recently. I mean, he's sort of made one or two statements a few months ago about, you know, he wasn't too fussed about, you know, about going to the assistance of Taiwan if it came to it. So, you know, who knows?
0: I think this is the only world leader that he doesn't think is beneath him. I think he looks at every other world leader and thinks, you know, you basically work for me, you're under my control. I think there's mutual respect here with the power and the size of this country, China. And I think Trump, you'll see a slightly more humble Trump, possibly, in this visit than he is, you know, how brash he is and how it's almost like bullying of other world leaders when they get around the table.
35: These are by far and away the two most powerful countries in the world. I mean, I don't know who you'd put in third place, but the bronze medal position would be a long way behind.
10: But he's like that with Putin. When he met Putin in Alaska, he was very kind of, not reticent, but not the same bombastic figure that he was.
0: Humanity, all three of them could do it.
3: I think there's some things that we don't know about that meeting with Putin. There's obviously a lot we don't know about that meeting with Putin, but I don't think President Trump was particularly well at that meeting. He didn't look well. He was sniffling. And then he came out of that meeting with Putin and the entire American delegation looked... Something was said in that room that shook them. I'm telling you, I was reporting on it live. They came out of that room with the Russians and something had been said in there and the whole of the American delegation looked very shaken in a way that I was not expecting to see.
10: The bizarre thing was when Putin got off the plane and walked to the red carpet and they shook hands, Putin then got into the back of the beast next to Trump. When has that ever happened? When has that ever happened?
0: Let's remember, they're all old men. Any of them could pop their clogs at any time. And that is the danger, you know, with this sort of thing. Our world balance could be changed just because of their age.
3: Mm-hmm. Yeah, well, clearly, I think any second now, we're going to be seeing Xi arrive. It's his first visit since 2015. A lot's changed since then. It was Barack Obama's day then. I don't know if we might be able to listen in. I don't know if we've got sound on this, but be interesting to see if we could bring some sound up just to see if we can hear anything. I don't know. Maybe there's a gun still there. It's just... Oh. That's President Trump arriving. That's the beast. We should probably take this full, I think. There's President Trump arriving there to go and shake hands, press the flesh. We'll check out the body language as the Secret Service agents are all waiting for them. Yeah, historic moment there. So bear in mind, President Trump has just hosted the UN, hasn't he? He's had pretty much every single other world leader there doing press conferences with them. The energy of the guy, though, you have to give it to him.
35: For his age is stunning, isn't it? I mean, what's the secret of it? He drinks no alcohol, but he also lives off fast food and Diet Coca-Cola, doesn't he? So I don't know. He's obviously got the mix right somewhere along the line. It's probably the no alcohol that's done him good, rather than the quantum of fast food and cola, isn't it? Would be my guess.
10: Well, I must say he is not looking the way he used to look. Well, aren't we all? Yeah. I mean, we are. You know, so he's looking, but there's all of that business with the swollen legs and the you know.
0: How old exactly is Trump? He's late 70s.
10: He's 80.
3: He's 80, yeah.
0: 80. Wow. I think he looks great for that.
3: So here we go. So President Trump and his wife Melania, the First Lady, approaching the red carpet, walking down. We do believe that we're going to get this flyover. It's amazing how they can choreograph it. So incredibly well. Hopefully we can pick that up as well.
10: Who's the blonde? Is that the woman in question?
0: What do you mean? What are you insinuating?
3: That's his top kind of advisor.
10: Yeah, his PA.
3: Monica Crawley.
10: Is that Monica? I thought it was Natalie.
3: The chief protocol officer. So she's the chief protocol officer. So do you remember when there was a state visit with King Charles? She's behind it all. So she makes sure that everything, all the little touches are done absolutely perfectly. You know, like kind of precedent is followed. Historic precedents are followed. All the small kind of etiquette, in a way, really, is followed. There's President Trump just... standing to one side. I think Xi's been given the nod. Yes. This is the thing that would always worry me. If I was in this, falling down the stairs. 100%.
35: President Gerald Ford, that happened to him twice, I think.
3: Right.
35: And didn't Biden fall?
10: He stumbled upstairs.
3: Biden could fall over on
35: the stairs. The advice is take it very, very slowly, I would have thought. If I was the chief protocol officer, that would be my advice to any world leader.
10: Here he comes.
3: There you are. President Xi there, holding hands with his wife, Peng Liyuan.
10: Madam Xi.
3: As we can hear fans there. There they go. Down they come, clinging on. Expertly done so far. No dramas. Oh, I wonder how they're going to greet each other. Is it going to be the handshake? I don't imagine there's going to be hugs. Maybe the power handshake from Trump. Has he managed to pull off the power handshake? No, not quite. Relatively normal shake. Because Trump does that thing, doesn't he, where he normally tries to pull you towards him, that power.
0: That's what I said. He does that to other leaders, but there's mutual respect here. I think he knows they're of equal.
35: These are the two daddies, aren't they, of world politics, really.
3: So what would constitute a success here? Is this going to end up being some kind of new trade deal with America and China? Is it going to be, some promise from Xi that he's not going to have a bang on Taiwan in the next 20 years? What does success look like here?
10: Some kind of deal on AI. Limiting AI in some way.
35: That's what I'm most worried about.
10: Don't trust them. No!
3: You know, with respect, I'm not talking about the Chinese people here, I'm talking about the Chinese government.
35: You can't trust them.
3: You cannot trust them.
10: No, you can't. Yeah. Like, you couldn't trust Putin either. So you can't trust any of them.
0: I wouldn't trust our government, let alone others.
35: Particular issue that China has been really dreadful at. Okay, it's not necessarily a life-threatening issue. It might be with AI, though. Is the defence of intellectual property. So they will agree to, we'll respect your intellectual property if your products come in. They reverse engineer them. There's no protection of IP. So my worry would be an agreement on AI. Oh, yes, we'll sign up to all these safety standards, the Chinese Communist Party will say. The Americans would clearly abide by them, by and large, but I suspect the Chinese wouldn't. So I'm just a bit hesitant. Obviously, you want to see agreements between world powers, but I'm a bit worried an agreement on AI would see the Americans, as Ben was saying earlier, basically putting their foot on the brake, whilst China would pretend to and instead accelerate away.
3: Yeah, she's been handed some flowers there by a young American boy, by lots of things. He's shaking his hand. And some more flowers. I wonder if they'll work their way down that military line. Normally you do, and then that's the kind of iconic shot, isn't it? With some bombers flying overhead, the military either side, and Trump and Xi with the two first ladies there.
10: When do they play the national anthem? Because they usually do that around sort of...
3: Now-ish, I would have thought. Or
35: in the hands of the chief protocol officer.
3: It is in the hands of the chief protocol officer. Yes, indeed. It is remarkable to think, though, that there's so much going on behind the scenes here. So, for example, whatever you think about Trump's war or conflict in Iran, the serious concern is that Xi's been on the other side of that.
35: Yeah.
3: Helping the Iranians. Yeah, Trump massively allied with Israel. Again, Xi supposedly helping helping everyone who's Israel's enemy. Ukraine conflict, Xi and Putin incredibly close. You look at this, it's all, you know, smiles, pressing the flesh. The reality is that everything going on behind the scenes here, they are on total opposite sides of, helping to fund or undermine each other's enemies.
35: Absolutely bang on, Patrick. Virtually every flare-up anywhere in the world now, you could see as a proxy battle between the United States and the West more generally, and China on the other side. I mean, the good news is, I'm of an age where I can remember this very clearly, that relations here are an awful lot better than they were during the Cold War between the USSR and the United States of America, where you kind of thought that any flashpoint, Patrick, could lead to nuclear war happening at kind of any moment. Things aren't as dicey as that on the international stage, and I know that politicians and commentators are very fond of saying things have never been more dangerous or more unpredictable or whatever, but that's not the case. I don't want to pretend all is well in the world, it's not, but the fact that diplomatic relations between the USA and China aren't too bad are basically strong. These were not scenes that you would have seen between the American president and the leader of the Soviet Union back in the day, so there's a lot to be grateful for. Things are better in the world than sometimes we allow ourselves to believe.
0: And Mark, the Chinese economy at the moment is in a bad place, isn't it? So look, this might be the start of something where they say, look, we're pulled back on our military sort of action and helping out, but we need you to trade with us in this area.
35: Sure.
0: We need help there. You know, there could be some sort of compromise, Mark.
35: Yeah, that's true. I mean, the great disappointment for me in China is for a while it looked like they were going to go capitalist and pro-freedom. And on the economic side, they took a few leaps in that direction, but the social political freedom side didn't go with it.
10: If you look at what they did with Hong Kong, that was it's been a complete disaster as far as what you were saying is concerned. But I disagree with you. I think the world is in a perilous state because you have got China. Netanyahu and Trump together with the Iraq war, which is affecting the entire world. For what? Putin on the sidelines, getting more and more desperate. You know, it's not a...
3: We're just going to listen in to the American...
10: Yeah.

0: national anthem fades out there. You just had that flyover, didn't you? You can hear it roaring overhead. An incredibly well choreographed event. Their power move, a USB one. And there you go. So we just see what happens now. Does Xi get in the back of the beast? Putin got in the back of the beast. Will Xi get in the back of the beast? There was actually some consternation about the fact that Putin did that, more from a security perspective than anything else before. He's saying it does pose a risk to each respective leader, probably more to Trump from Putin now, getting in the back of the car. Don't know if the same really applies with Xi.
1: Yeah, that's interesting, because they always had the rule that the president and the vice president mustn't ever be sharing transport for obvious reasons. If one goes down, then you want the other to be, you know, safe.
0: But I mean, the law, what you won't be able to tell you, but you kind of can tell if you know what you're looking for. Xi will have a bulletproof vest on there. Mm-hmm. Trump will have a bulletproof vest on under there at all times. It will never be allowed out without it. And you can kind of see it from the way that Xi's suit is hanging on him as well. They do have these bulletproof vests on. So, yeah, let's see what happens here. Shake of the hand. It looks like they might end up going their separate ways here to reconvene at the White House. At some point, speaking partially through a translator, but I think not entirely by the looks of things. They were exchanging some words before. Winston Churchill, of course, used to speak through a translator just so he could buy time.
1: Yeah, very clever thing. I mean, I presume it is through a translator, isn't it? I mean, I don't think Trump's Chinese is up to much.
0: Nor
1: is
0: Xi's relying English, on Xi's English.
1: Yeah, fair. Trump's not that fluent in Mandarin, as far as I'm aware.
2: He's not fluent in English.
3: Trump's hair is the best I've seen it in years. It's not so orange. It's not so over the top. It's just something I noticed there. He's toned it down a bit.
0: Considering it's windy.
2: It's not as yellow. It's not as yellow.
3: Yeah, he's definitely toned it down.
2: He spent time in the beauty parlour this morning before Xi's arrival.
0: Wow. Well, you would, though, wouldn't you? I
1: mean, you're right, they're going their separate ways, Patrick.
0: Yeah, so they're going their separate ways. We'll take them. Oh, maybe not.
2: I can't imagine Xi getting into the beast.
0: Oh,
2: you say it's fair, mind you, look at the way the wind's catching it. Oops.
0: Well, there we are. It just seems to be a little bit of a slight confusion here about who's going in what car and where. Waving him off. There we are. See you later. See you at my house later. And there you go. Right, G's off. So President Trump and his wife Melania, who can I just say always looks absolutely brilliant. I think just always looks absolutely sensational. And they will get in the beast now, presumably, and go off and meet them. It's a three-day US visit. Lots on the agenda. AI, Taiwan. They're going to be talking about the Iran conflict. I'm fascinated to see whether or not there are any public questions. I'm also fascinated to see whether or not the pro-Palestine brigade turn up to protest against Xi at all, especially given the Chinese treatment of the Uyghur Muslims.
1: Yeah.
0: This is the perfect opportunity.
3: They never do.
1: It is the perfect opportunity. It's incredible, the one-eyed nature of some campaigners about human rights. Well, China's record is utterly disgraceful.
0: It was meeting Netanyahu here. Can you imagine the scale of the protests right across America? Huge, huge, huge protests. He's meeting a bloke here who has got an unbelievably catastrophic record on human rights abuses. Genocide of the Uyghur Muslims, organ harvesting, total opposite.
1: Brutal regime.
0: Brutal, savage regime. Will there even be any protests here for the American public?
2: I can't imagine there won't be. I can't imagine there won't.
3: Where's Greta Thunberg? It's not just the human rights violations. I think they are the most polluting country
1: CO2
3: in the world.
1: Emissions. Where is she? Through the roof,
3: She never mentions China.
2: Well, we don't know. She hasn't been here for a long time.
3: Well, she's on social media a lot.
1: Check her Twitter feed for mentions of China against mentions of Palestine.
3: She's still insufferable, Nina.
0: You are always struck by just the raw power, though, of the United States of America. I am always. You know, when you see the kind of entrance, and the Brits do pomp and ceremony and pageantry better than anyone, I think. There's a historic aspect to that, and you can see it's normally in the grounds of a castle that's older than America. Mm-hmm. But the show of raw force, money, prosperity.
1: And all we all agree, the Star Spangled Banner is by far and away the best national anthem on the planet, isn't it? They have the best national anthem. Yeah, absolutely brilliant national anthem.
0: It pumps, doesn't it?
1: Yeah.
0: It does pump. And luckily, you got all the...
2: I think the Marseillaise is pretty good. It's pretty good.
0: Winston on the front.
2: But, I mean, also, the French do a good ceremony, because Trump was pretty well bowled over when they had all the troops coming up the Champs-Élysées in his, this was during his first term, wasn't it? And he was completely bowled over.
0: I think Macron treated him to dinner at the Eiffel Tower as well.
2: Yeah. And the Versailles, I think. You see, Trump, that's why Trump wants his ballroom, because we've got Buckingham Palace and Windsor, the Great Hall.
0: Yeah, it is fair enough, though. You think, when you look at the ability that America's got to do all sorts of, I mean, he's just driven in the Beast for about 100 yards to presumably get in that helicopter and go away. I do think he probably deserves a ballroom. It is a little bit odd that they don't have a ballroom.
2: Well, you know, I mean, it was perfectly okay before he started, you know, taking the wrecking ball to the East
1: Wing. Well, the thing is, I mean, because of its Anglo inheritance, I mean, just like number 10 Downing Street, the White House was built as a residential place. It's not really built, neither of those places, number 10 nor the White House, were built with the idea of it being a kind of central hub of government in mind. Number 10 Downing Street's like visiting a National Trust home. You expect to see the gift shop on the way out. Mm-hmm. The White House is a bit better than that, but it's still built for residential purposes rather than governmental purposes.
2: They don't have royalty.
1: Yeah, so they haven't got the great places you can take folk to.
2: And France doesn't have royalty, but had royalty.
1: Yeah, so it's got the inheritance of the architecture.
0: Trump getting a Marine One there. He'll be jetting off at any moment now. Again, it's just remarkable to think that if we keep being told, you know, get ready for war, we might need conscription, all this stuff. It'll be these two blokes at war.
1: Mm. Yeah.
0: Really? In one way or another. It would be.
3: It didn't look too frosty there, did it?
0: No.
3: To be fair.
1: That's why I said I'm a bit more optimistic than Nina. I mean, it's right that there's all these little things that, or big things actually, that could flare up. And you're right, Patrick, that virtually every conflict on the planet you can see as being a proxy war between the USA and China. Nevertheless, you know, I don't think we're at 1 minute to midnight in terms of all-out evisceration of the human race. And back in the 60s, 70s and 80s, we were.
0: Got a real difference here of political worlds, actually, because the Americans, like a bit like we do in Britain, we have to think in kind of 4, maybe 5 year bursts. You've also got things like local council elections, they've got the midterms, so you're thinking really in 2 year bursts. Whereas the Chinese,
1: they're also worried about their by-elections
0: in decades.
2: And they are prepared to wait. They have always played the long game.
0: Yeah.
2: They're still playing it.
0: Absolutely.
2: Always.
0: Which is an incredibly powerful thing to do.
2: Yes.
1: But to Adam's point, though, that the Chinese economy, I mean, it hasn't hit the buffers, but the...
2: Always.
0: Which is an incredibly powerful thing to do.
2: Yes.
1: But to Adam's point, though, that the Chinese economy, I mean, it hasn't hit the buffers, but the

0: When I reached the age of majority, I think the GDP of the UK was still bigger than that of China. Look what's happened over my adult life. But I think they're not obviously going to become the dominant superpower. That still rests with the states.
1: We're going to take you right there now, live again to Joint Base Andrews with our US correspondent, Ben Leo, who's been watching all of that unfold before his eyes. Ben, over to you.
2: Patrick, thank you very much. President Xi and President Trump have just met on the tarmac here at Joint Base Andrews in Maryland. Lots to discuss over the next 3 days. Xi was presented with a bouquet of flowers for he and his Chinese first lady. There was a gun salute as well. The Air Force band were playing the Chinese and the American national anthem. And a spectacular sight, a couple of B-1 bombers flying right over our heads. Almost blew my eardrums out. But what a welcome for President Xi. Also, important to note as well, not a threat as such, but maybe a show of force. We've got some F-22 Raptor jets here, some fast jets, F-16s, and a C-17 down there as well. We just pan here. President Trump is now taking off on Marine One, the helicopter. He's heading back to the White House I suspect, getting ready himself for the next 3 days. It's only 12 hours ago that Trump landed on this same tarmac, coming back from the United Nations General Assembly. The man's 80 years old. He hardly ever rests. Infamously, never sleeps as well. And you'll note there's two Marine One choppers here. One is used as a decoy. Nobody knows which one Trump is on. It's for security reasons, really. And they'll fly 15 minutes back from Joint Base Andrews here in Maryland, just down the road to the White House. Over the next 3 days, as we've said, Patrick, Xi and Trump will be talking about everything from the AI race, which President Trump is so intent on winning. He does not want regulation. He does not want censorship. He wants the great minds here in America to keep full throttle in terms of AI development and rapid improvement. Because he says if we take our foot off the gas, we're going to fall behind this guy here, who's his fan and President Xi. Also, Taiwan on the table as well. The US Congress here in DC has just approved a multi-billion dollar arms deal between the US and Taiwan. Although the decision, the final decision on that sits with President Trump. He's on his desk, he's going to office, led by the president now, heading back to the White House. He's in one of those choppers, Marine One. As I said, one will be used as a decoy, in fact, it's a 15-minute trip back to the White House down the road. Taiwan, Congress has approved a trade deal. President Trump needs to sign it off. He hasn't done that yet. That's crucial. He's not signed the deal off. President Xi of China, I suspect, will be lobbying him over the next 3 days to either continue to suspend or delay, rather, signing that deal or scrap it completely. China, of course, have their eye on Taiwan. And thirdly, it will be a trade deal being discussed. October last year, there was a temporary trade deal agreed between the two nations, partly to relieve tariff war they had going on between each other. That expires, though, November, a couple of weeks. Will that be extended? That's the big question. Big state dinner tomorrow at the White House. Everybody's going to be there.
1: Ben, thank you very much. Great stuff there. It's Ben Leo live for us from Joint Base Andrews. You're watching one of President Trump's helicopters disappear there, Marine One, into the distance. When we come back, I'm going to be giving you all of tomorrow's newspaper front pages, and there are some absolute corks on there. Good news if you want to enjoy a pint at the football. Bad news if you want to enjoy a pint and you're on benefits. Also, we're going to be talking about, Kevin Badenoch's ruthless benefits crackdown and a couple of other bits and bobs as well, including Tony Blair telling Andy Burnham to rejoin the EU in the next 10 years. But of course, now it's time for the Great British Giveaway.
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0: PO Box 8690 Derby DE1 9TT. UK only. Entrance must be 18 or over. Lines close at 4 p.m. on the 23rd of October. We may call the winner live after all entry routes are closed. Please check the closing time if listening or watching on demand. Good luck.
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20: Well, welcome along to Late Edition, a little bit later than usually starting here, but that's because we had the arrival of the second most powerful man in the world there, Xi Jinping, to the United States of America. Let me get you all of tomorrow's newspaper front pages for us here in Britain. The Metro, the Wolf of Essex has been caged. That's not Adam Brooks. This is indeed someone who's responsible for a £1 million Ponzi scheme that ruined victims' lives. He is apparently behind bars. The Independent, they go for Blair tells Burnham that Britain should rejoin the EU within 10 years, but then he also told us that Iraq had WMDs, so there's that. The Daily Express, Kemi's plan to cut benefits and get Britain working. This is across the front of a few national newspapers. We'll delve into the detail, but The Eye, it's another EU story on The Eye. EU's Brexit chief, the UK can get a Canada-style membership deal with the EU. The Mirror, they say miracle no one was killed, and it's that really arresting footage there of the two pilots at the RAF aircraft ejecting over the Welsh countryside, the plane crashing into the ground, bursting into flames. It is amazing that nobody was killed. The Guardian, PM unveils new vocational GCSEs in biggest exam shakeup in a decade. The Daily Mail, Kemi Badenoch's ruthless crackdown on Benefit Street. The Times, Tories to cut benefits for long-term unemployed. The Telegraph, they zone in on slightly more specific angle of this. Apparently, it's They're going to ban you from spending your benefits money on alcohol. I'm fascinated to see how they're going to do that. But the sun, talking of booze, going down rather nicely. And it is more booze at the football. Andy Burnham is apparently going to let you drink booze in the stands at the football. Let's combine these two stories. So the Sun first, and then the Telegraph. So, Mark, you're a big football fan?
9: Yes.
20: How is this going to materially impact your life, the more booze at the footy?
9: It won't massively impact mine, I think, because I'm in the Saints Bar Lounge at St Mary's Stadium. The rule at the moment, which is preposterous, is you're allowed to drink alcohol in football stadium. There's no problem with that at all. You just can't drink alcohol within sight of the pitch. So if you're in a posh, you know, if you're in the really posh seats like a box or something, they just drop a curtain down so you can't see the pitch while you're drinking, and raise the curtain as soon as the football's on.
14: That just is face nuts. The other way.
9: The good news for it's not just good news for fans; it'll be good news for clubs because, and possibly bad news for the pub trade because a consequence of this rule is oftentimes I don't think that the amount of alcohol consumed by football fans has dropped at all. It's just people will go to the pub before the match. Have a few sherbets and turn up with 1 minute to go before kickoff, knowing it's quite difficult to get booze in the ground. Now, potentially, clubs can begin to put on a slightly sort of fuller experience, you know, rock up at, you know, an hour or two before kickoff and get your booze and your meat pie here. So it'll be good news for football clubs as well. This is the first move by our new Prime Minister that I've applauded.
20: Politically speaking, Nina, it is quite a shrewd move because I don't see how, you know, this is a good thing for the kind of traditional working class football fan, isn't it?
15: Well, I suppose so. It means nothing to me as I know nothing and care less about football, and I, you know, I don't know how this is going to affect behaviour at the clubs. I mean, I don't know how this is going to, you know, impact on people fighting in the stands or whatever.
9: So I don't think alcohol consumption has fallen as a result of these restrictions. So it's not as if people are turning up stone cold sober. They're getting tanked up before the match at other places, just realise that they can't drink while the game's going on. But it's a whole day out now going to a football game. The fact that you can't drink in the stands for 90 minutes doesn't really inhibit alcohol.
15: It costs a fortune, doesn't it? I mean,
9: what a pint of beer.
15: No, ticket. A ticket, a season ticket, that's a fortune, isn't it?
9: Yeah, 40-50 quid to get into the match.
20: Oof, well.
15: And the rest.
9: More at Man United, I guess.
20: Yeah. Significantly more than that, but I, of course, got mine off a tout. So there you go. But this is actually an impressive reversal of the elf and safety culture.
14: Yeah.
20: You know, before, because everything was becoming over-sanitised, whereas now you can be in the stands drinking a
15: legless
20: pint.
15: Legless.
14: Well, you can't be in the stands legless, can you? I mean, surely that would make it tricky. Definition of standing. But no, this is good. And I think there's quite that hangover of what we think football is like because of what it was like in the 80s, which sadly for all of us, the 80s is a longer time ago than you'd like to remember. It's, you know, decades have passed since that attitude, that violence of football has probably changed. We just need to test it by letting people do it. But I'm in favour of letting people have the experience they want, especially, and I don't drink or like football, so I don't really know any of this, but if Mark says the level of alcohol's not gone down, that's the only worry, isn't it, that you might make a loutish vibe. But if it was already just as loutish as it's going to be, you might as well cut down on your, you know, your locally sourcing the beer.
15: What happened? What was that final the other year? The European Cup? Was it the European Cup? The Euro final?
14: The Euros, when someone put a firework up there.
15: When people...
20: The best of us.
15: No, people were storming through the stands.
9: Yes, I was at that match. Yeah.
15: All right, okay, so what was that? That was booze?
9: That was a ticketing error. Due to COVID restrictions, when you were only able to sell 80 or 90% of the tickets. So everyone who was an England fan knew that 10 or 20% of the seats would be empty. Yeah. Therefore, storming the stadium was a good way of getting a seat. Had they actually allowed 100% of the tickets to be sold, there would have been no incentive to storm it because obviously everybody would have had their own seat.
14: Right.
9: But as everybody knew that 10% of the seats were going to be empty,
14: the firework,
9: went into the stadium and you'll find one.
14: So the firework probably helped them get over the wall.
9: Yeah, well, quite. Yeah. Quite. So that was a ticketing failure, not an alcohol failure.
20: No. We're talking of alcohol failure. If we bring up the front of tomorrow's Daily Telegraph, so this is the Tories to ban spending benefits on alcohol. Kemi Badenoch is doing some big benefits crackdown. It's on a few different front pages, but this one, Badenoch will block long-term unemployed using taxpayer money for drink, cigarettes and gambling.
9: Yeah.
20: Do we know how they're going to actually do this in reality?
9: Yeah, it's a tricky one on how that's going to be executed. I don't think it's beyond the wit of man with new technology. I mean, it for ages in America, they've issued food stamps, right? I mean, that's been going on for decades, that you can only cash in at a grocery store for food. You cannot spend it on beer or spirits or tobacco. And so it's a similar concept here. Exactly how the technology fits together, I don't know. But good idea, this, isn't it? Look, if you want booze, cigarettes, or to have a punt on the horse racing, or indeed on the football, you pay for that yourself. Welfare payments are there to make sure that you are fed and heated and clothed, but not there to make sure you can have a night out and enjoy a cigarette whilst you're necking a beer or two. You've got to earn that yourself. So I like the direction here. The other thing is, quite irrespective of the prohibitions on how you can spend the money, she's going to cut back benefits to those who have not paid in sufficiently to the system, irrespective of how they then go and spend their money. So, big step in the right direction. Worth saying, though, it only cuts the present 80 billion that we're spending on universal credit by about half a billion. So, right, a nice chunk out, half a billion well worth saving, but it's going to reduce universal credit from 80 billion to 79.5 billion.
15: It is a statement. And it's following on a system in Australia that was in place until the Labour government came in, I think. And I think you have a card and you can only use it for...
9: That's right.
15: You know,
9: certain purchases.
15: Exactly. You can't use it as a cat. You can't get cash with it, and you can't spend it on gambling or booze. So if that would work, I mean,
20: there are other aspects to it. I mean, the Daily Express, for example, they go for apparently claimants judged not to have paid enough taxes will have their welfare slashed by 30%. After 6 months and loaded onto a card to police spending. So again, it's going to be this card. I mean, obviously, I suppose the other unspoken thing here is it would become very difficult for you to spend your benefits on drugs as well, because my understanding is that drug dealers prefer cash. Yeah. So that wouldn't be allowed either.
14: Traditional cash, good old boys.
15: It does say that it depends how much, how much you've paid in. So somebody who was working from their teens or early 20s and then lost their job in their 50s would not have their benefits cut at all. They would be covered.
9: It's aimed merely at the young here, isn't it? That you've just done a little bit of work. I don't know, you're 19, 20, 21. You're now trying to get onto benefits to say, you have not paid in, sunshine.
20: It should be a lifestyle choice. That's what they're going at. That's what they're saying. Because it can become a lifestyle choice if you can spend your benefits money on booze, drugs and gambling.
14: Basically. Yeah, the fundamental point shows us how far away we've moved from the original concept of a welfare state. The options, it seems that we're considering, does it feel nice to, because the stigma is the argument against, isn't it? Oh no, you have to get the money that you're being given for free on some sort of a preloaded card. That's not, the option isn't that or cash, the option is that or starve. And if you're presented with those, I would absolutely willingly take the free money that stops me from starving, my family from starving, on some sort of preloaded debit card that I could actually spend on the right things. The flaw in this, other than the fact that it will cost, who knows what it will cost, but the amount of saving will be tiny. Maybe this will be more of a sending a signal. The big thing is, probably won't work because maybe people will take it. There'll be some criminal way of getting your preloaded card.
20: We saw it actually in Calais, in Dunkirk specifically, where there was a dodgy tobacco shop there who was allowing you to use your asylum card.
9: The system will not be flawless, and you will get people saying, you know, how many boxes of cornflakes do you want in order to trade in for a packet of cigarettes?
20: Exactly.
9: That will happen.
20: Still, though,
9: but nevertheless, it's the right direction.
20: Less of an effort to just get a job at that point. Anyway, right, coming up, we'll bring you the latest from more front pages, including this.
17: Has been damaging, but I also believe the last thing we should do right now is rerun those arguments.
20: Well, The Independent is reporting that Tony Blair has told Andy Burnham that we should rejoin the European Union in the next 10 years. That's next.
0: Britain is not just a geographical expression. 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
20: Okay, welcome back. Let me bring up the Independent. There's the first of two EU-related front pages for tomorrow. Tony Blair has told Andy Burnham that Britain should rejoin the EU with 10 years. Former PM calls for an end to Keir Starmer's Brexit red line, says the UK must commit to rejoining a reformed bloc within a decade. Stevie, are you? How do you feel about this?
14: I think there are two ways that could happen. Our leaders just decide to rejoin, or we have a referendum. Either way would rip this nation apart, because we kind of feel more split since the last one. It's like there's been no healing since the 2016 one. If a decision was made on our behalf that goes against what people voted for, well, that really is time to just say, oh, I guess we're just not playing democracy anymore. And then that's not good for how a civilization goes. But also if we had to go through another set of rows about this, and it's really difficult to work out what the difference has been between leaving and not leaving. So we'd have all of that ripping ourselves apart as a nation for something that, until you can prove me, it'd actually make a difference. I don't really want to hear the details.
20: The thing is, it is very Burnham, though, because we've got all this devolution stuff going on with the mayors and all of that, and I think that that is an attempt to actually just devolve responsibility for things. And it was quite a nice little comfort blanket for a lot of leaders to have, which was to be able to blame things on the EU and to be able to lean on the EU. And I think that's bang up his alley.
15: Well, I think that is part of Burnham's ethos, as it were. But I would happily walk towards going back. I voted to remain, and I think if you look at the polls nowadays, then there's a lot of buyer's remorse. There really is. And the percentage of people who would rather be in the EU than not is way higher. I mean, I think only about 32% of people now think it's a good thing.
20: Do you think that's a lot to do with the way it was implemented, though? You see, that's the thing. I mean, I think history will, I don't dispute what you say about the polling data, absolutely, but I think history, you know, in 50 years' time or something, will look back at the fact that we had Theresa May in charge of the initial aspects of it, all of this ridiculous way that we went about leaving it.
9: Oh, quite. I mean, the most remarkable thing was an oft-made argument by the Eurosceptics, by the Leavers, was we've got to get out because there's all this mad red tape that's being imposed upon us. I thought that was quite a compelling argument. It certainly weighed with me. But having left, we haven't begun to get rid of any of the red tape.
15: No, there's more red tape.
9: That EU regulation about cookies that you've got to accept on your computer, that was all from the EU. We haven't repealed it. The EU has. So we've actually got a legacy rule that we haven't rescinded. So we basically were in the dungeon, threw off the shackles, but decided not to leave the dungeon. So our regulatory settings are almost identical to what they would be if we had remained in. So we didn't seize that opportunity. That opportunity is still on the table for any future government to take. But in the 10 years since the referendum and the whatever it is now, six years since Brexit, we've decided to roughly stay aligned with the European Union. So you wouldn't expect much to change, and it hasn't. The issue on going back in, Nina's right, if you ask that straight question, would you like to go back in, you tend to get majority saying yes. But the criteria, if we negotiated re-entry, would be almost certainly we'd have to commit to joining the euro. We would have to commit to having very substantial contributory payments, bigger than we had last time because we got a certain rebate. So it's all in the terms and conditions. I mean, I'm not at all in favour of going back in, but I think once the electorate saw, actually, this is what you'd have to pay, or this is what you'd have to agree to, you wouldn't necessarily get that that level of support.
15: If we had a Canada style, not that we any of us knows what the Canada style thing in fine detail, there's no question that the EU is asking Canada to join the euro.
20: But it's on the front of the eye. I'll stick with you, Nina, on this. Yeah. But it's important because this is exactly what you're saying. There is on the front of the eye front page for tomorrow. EU Brexit chief, the UK can get a Canada style agreement.
15: Yeah. So that would give us all sorts of advantages and help with the migration system. You know, the whole catastrophe. That would absolutely help with that, because we would then have the power, just anybody arrived on our shores, dump them back. We've got somewhere to send them to. At the moment, we haven't. So unless we have a treaty with a country, with specific countries.
14: We don't know whether that's going to be, or we don't know the detail of the Canada deal, which means this headline is a bit of an empty promise. So we wouldn't actually know if we have the kind of deal where we can return anything greater than we've already got. We've already got some deal with France, the one in, one out, and here's £1 billion, thanks. And we don't know if we'd have a better situation.
15: Well, the one I was mentioning on the previous show, which was what Ed Davies' idea was to join, I think it's called the Migrants and Plan, and it's been, I mean, cooking it up for 10 years, and it's only came into power into law in June, so we don't know how it's working. But it means that anybody that arrives can be sent back to the country, EU country, they originally came from.
9: We're going to keep being divided on this point forever, I'm afraid, Steve. But, you know, whether at the moment we're out, we were in for what, best part of 50 years, nearest damn it, 40 years, nearest damn it. The question of what is our relationship going to be with the mainland continent of Europe has plagued these islands for 1,000 years, and it's going to keep plaguing them for the next 1,000.
14: They need a war with the French.
20: Reclaim Northern France.
9: Yeah.
20: Reclaim Northern France. That is it. You know, send an armada that way, see how they like it. But anyway, I jest, of course. Or am I joking? Anyway, I'm going to play you a clip now. And this is Prince Harry, who has had an absolute mega shocker today. Here it is.
1: We do not have years for what comes next.
20: So what happened there is his auto cue went down during a speech, and then he didn't know what to say to carry on.
3: I forecast a perfect holiday in the sun.
4: Weather looking good then?
3: For sure. And no worries about our travel insurance.
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2: If you're thinking about heading overseas for a holiday, a lot of fine weather to be found in southern Europe, especially warm throughout Iberia and more especially Canary Islands. Temperatures well above average for the time of year, although that could spark some heavy showers or thunderstorms in Tenerife. A lot of sunshine through Spain into France as well. But there's area of showers that are going to develop through Italy and intensify for southern parts of Italy through the weekend. There could be some very heavy rain at times.
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20: Welcome back to Patrick Christie's Tonight Late Edition. So, Prince Harry was forced to cut short a speech on the dangers of AI earlier because he was addressing the Clinton Global Initiative's annual meeting in New York, and he was only able to deliver half of his planned address after, an apparent glitch with the auto-cue machine. Take a look.
1: I have years for what comes next.
20: He just stopped, he went, and that's it. And then he walked off, and the audience gave a very delayed and bemused applause. He then returned half an hour later to continue his address. It's almost like he didn't quite know what he was supposed to be saying.
14: Yeah. Well, it really shows a lack of prep, because you all know if you've got to do a thing in front of a live audience with an auto cue, you print out a script.
1: Yeah.
14: Just in case. And if it all goes down, you look down. And even if you think, oh, I'm going to get off stage and let's get it fixed, you can kind of do it in a way without just being all awkward. He should know what he's doing. He must have opened so many supermarkets or whatever else they open. Yeah. You should have had the experience of it. But I do love the fact that it is just funny, isn't it? That it's probably Anthropic's agent went in and hacked his IP address.
20: How much does his education cost?
9: Yeah,
20: God, eaten.
9: Yeah.
20: Can't no. ad lib.
9: It's no, no. woeful, isn't it? Don't you think?
15: No,
9: I mean,
15: no.
9: I'm with Steve that use auto. I don't think I've ever used auto cue, but if I have ever was offered something like that, I would have it just as an advantage that allows me to look up rather than look down. It can't be what you're relying on for a speech.
15: Yes, but everybody's always understood that he's not the sharpest crayon in the box. I mean, he's not.
20: Apart from him,
15: bless
20: unfortunately.
15: Him. Bless him. No, he knows he's not that stupid. And he's a good hearted soul. But you know, he's talking about AI, which is a fairly complex thing. And I'm sure if he'd been talking about well being or mental health, he could have ad libbed. But
9: I think whether he should have relied wholly on auto cue.
20: Does it not kind of shatter the illusion of that he's actually got this sage wisdom? He's just told, he turns up as the face of something, doesn't he? So it's like someone else has written this, and he turns up as Prince Harry to lend weight to whatever is being said.
15: Well, that may be the case in this instance. I don't know whether AI is something that he's interested in particularly. I mean, any more than any of us are. I mean, maybe you are, Steve, because you were the scientific one.
9: If you're not, then why don't you go and speak at an AI?
14: Yeah, that's true. Well, I was available.
15: Yeah. Well, bless him if he does. If it was going to help people, then he'll do it.
20: Mm. Well, I mean, Mark, you said you'd never read an auto cue before. Do you want to do the final newspaper roundup? Are you locked in? So it starts.
9: Which camera do I look at that one?
20: Yeah, it starts with the Independent. So you do the paper roundup.
9: Independent tells Burnham Britain should rejoin the EU.
14: Good inflection.
9: Within 10 years. The I goes for a similar line. EU Brexit chief. UK can get a Canada-style membership deal with us. None of us know what a Canada-style membership thing is.
20: Oh,
9: the Metro goes off of Essex caged. We want to clarify that is not Adam Brooks.
20: Nice.
9: That is somebody who's run a Ponzi scheme. The Express. Kemi's plan to cut benefits and get Britain working. The Mirror, miracle no one was killed.
20: All right.
9: This is this incredible, which there's footage of as well. This hawk going down, but the guys got out. The
20: Guardian,
9: new vocational GCSEs and biggest exam shake-up. And The Mail also on Kemi, crackdown on benefits.
20: All right, that'll do. Well done, Mark. Thank you very much. Expertly done. That's me out of a job. Thank you to my wonderful panel. Thank you to everyone who's been watching and listening. Great to have you on board. Let's go now, stay side for The Late Show Live.
0: Thank you, Patrick. Well done, Mark. You made it look easy. We've got a lot to talk about, haven't we? I was over in New York yesterday listening to Andy Burnham give his speech and President Trump. Massive difference between the two of them. We're going to be discussing that. We're also going to be looking at this breaking news about Tony Blair urging Burnham to rejoin the EU. Is that a good idea? Melania Trump as well. She made an appearance in New York. Is she good for President Trump? Is she good for the country? And who's going to succeed him? Don't go anywhere.
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2: 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Temperatures tumbling overnight, a bit of a chilly start tomorrow morning. Overall, a dry and a bright day, but there will be some rain getting into Northern Ireland and Western Scotland later. That's from this area of low pressure, which is slowly going to push away this chunky area of high pressure that will bring most of us a fine night tonight. We've seen some rain earlier in the day, still a few showers over parts of the east this evening, but they are fading and that brisk wind is also dying down. So light winds, clear skies. That's a recipe for tumbling temperatures. So it will turn quite cold. One of the chilliest nights of the autumn so far as temperatures dip down to single digits quite widely. Might even be some pockets of frost in sheltered parts of Scotland. So a chilly start, but generally a dry and a bright start in Scotland. Plenty of sunshine and the sun will soon start to lift the temperatures. But in the west, we are going to see that next weather system coming in. So quite a lot of cloud over the Western Isles, the odd little bit of drizzly rain. The same goes for the west of Northern Ireland. Although I suspect Belfast will start dry on Thursday. Certainly most of England well starting dry, but particularly in the east of England, there'll be some mist, some low cloud, a bit of a murky start, maybe even one or two fog patches for that morning commute. That will clear quite rapidly, and then we'll see decent spells of sunshine over central and eastern England. But the cloud will increase elsewhere as that weather system comes in, and we'll continue to see that rain on and off in the west of Northern Ireland and on the west coast of Scotland. The wind's picking up as that rain moves in too.
3: elsewhere, the wind's fairly light and quite a mild day, high teens, low 20s, quite warm again in the southeast, as it will be again on Friday. Really quite warm here, 26, 27 possible. Weather front sinking south, so things turning brighter after a damp start in Scotland and Northern Ireland. We will see some rain over Northern England and West Wales. Temperatures, again, mostly in mid to high teens, but as I said, really quite warm on Friday across the southeast, 26, 27 possible.
6: Today, clouds overhead, total zen within. 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

0: Good morning. The Conservatives today pledge no more booze, cigarettes or betting in a benefit crackdown.
1: Well, Kemi Badenoch unveils tough new plans to shake up Britain's welfare system, targeting long-term claimants who haven't paid enough into it.
0: Well, over 300,000 people would see their universal credit cut by 30%, with payments loaded onto a restricted back-to-work card, as Kemi Badenoch insists that welfare must be a safety net, not a lifestyle choice.
1: And we're going to be joined by the Leader of the Opposition at 9 o'clock this morning. She'll be live in the studio with us.
0: GB News can confirm this morning that around 1,000 illegal migrants have crossed the English Channel since Monday. It comes as the police dealt with another spontaneous protest last night, this time at Dover Harbour.
1: Alcohol on the terraces could be back, the Prime Minister says. It's time to scrap the 40-year ban on drinking within sight of the pitch. We're going to be debating whether it's a good idea at 7:20 this morning. What could possibly go wrong?
2: It is now 10 years since Brexit. My country has lived through the disruption it brought, and it has given us a unique perspective that I want to share with you today.
0: Andy Burnham is being urged by the former Prime Minister Tony Blair to commit to rejoining the EU within a decade. Are Remainers plotting to overturn Brexit?
3: And President Xi of China has landed in Washington, D.C., where President Trump rolled out the red carpet. They have a few tricky issues to discuss, including AI, Iran, Taiwan, and trade. We will bring you all of the detail from the White House.
1: Oasis fans, get ready. Tickets for the 2027 World Tour go on sale tomorrow. But with dynamic pricing back in the spotlight, will fans be left paying through the nose again?
4: Yes, let the hype begin. In sport this morning, Wales are the first home nation off the block as they play Cristiano Ronaldo's Portugal. That's in Lisbon tonight. As we heard just now, Andy Burnham supports the return of football fans drinking in their seats. And Harry Kane could go to the NFL.
5: Whilst it is a chilly start for many of us this morning, there's plenty of fine weather to be had away from the northwest, where things will turn cloudier and wetter. I'll have more details coming up.
0: Good morning. It's just gone 6 o'clock. I'm Ellie Costello.
1: We're just talking about drinking on the terraces. Can you believe it? I'm Mark White. Welcome along to GB News Breakfast.
0: So what do we think then? Drinking on the terraces, it could be back.
4: It could be. Could be back. Could be bad.
0: Good thing, bad thing?
4: You know what? I'm really torn because there's going to be situations where you've got really big rivals playing against each other, a lot of tension. Alcohol's only going to fuel that, but probably you could have 80% of games where it's going to be fine. So what do you do? Do you just say, oh, well, that could be a bit of a bad game. Maybe we shouldn't do
1: that. But the games are fine at the moment. The 70s and the 80s showed us that actually when, you know, you had a free ability to just knock back whatever alcohol you wanted, that's when even at the more benign games, there was lots of trouble.
4: But let's not forget, you can drink at a game. You can, before the game, you can drink. You can drink in the bars. You can drink at halftime. It's just the rule is within sight of the pitch. So you can't. So even if in a hospitality area, which is where you would find Ellie at Tottenham Hotspur, is that...
0: Not very often, but when I go, I like it,
4: But they have to bring the curtains down. So if you're even if you're behind glass and you're facing the pitch, a curtain will come down or... You could face away, which is legal. It's actually just facing the pitch, which is a bit bizarre.
1: Well, David Wooding, of course, political doyen, old hack, no stranger, I'm sure.
4: Prawn sandwich brigade at Anfield.
6: I've done it on both ends.
1: What do you think?
6: Well, I mean, it's 40 years, and a lot of people wonder why, if you can have beer at other sporting events. I used to go and watch rugby league, and you could stand on the terraces with a glass, an actual glass in your hand with a pint.
4: I think we know, though, don't we?
6: But it's different. It's different.
4: It is different.
6: But nevertheless, I mean, I think I can wait 45 minutes to get a drink at half time. I don't need one of my seats. The thing I worry about is when a goal goes in, everybody throwing their beer up, getting showered.
0: It'd be like being at an Oasis concert.
1: I mean, the only thing about the half time drinking thing is it's a surge to get a drink and then you're
0: it's a nightmare isn't it
1: neck it to go. I mean it's right. just you know they need to come up with a better system there so people can get served a bit
0: pre-order
1: more quickly
0: your drinks
1: and it can be a bit more of a relaxed 15 minutes
0: anyway.
1: Than a scramble to down a pint or two.
0: Let us know what you think. It's certainly dividing us in the studios. Morning gbnews.com/yoursay. We are actually debating this, I should say. It's 20 past 7 this morning.
1: Wonderful.
0: So don't miss that. Now 6:05, long-term jobless benefits claimants could be banned from spending their welfare payments on alcohol, cigarettes and gambling. This is under new plans from the Conservatives.
1: Well, Tory leader Kemi Badenoch says the changes would also see universal credit payments slashed for those who haven't made consistent contributions to the system, calling it currently unfair to workers.
0: Well, it comes as retailers urge the government not to pile any more pressure onto families and businesses already feeling the squeeze.
1: But while the Tories focus on welfare reform, the Prime Minister's priority this morning looks rather different. As we've just been talking, Andy Burnham seems to want to relax the drinking around football in stadiums amongst the fans and potentially bringing back the ability to down a pint or two in the terraces.
0: Well, let's talk now to former newspaper editor David Wooding, who, as you've seen, is joining us in the studio this morning. David, let's start on Kemi Badenoch's crackdown on Benefits Street, as the papers are describing it. Also, many describing it as ruthless. What do you make of it?
6: Well,
0: how's it going to work?
6: I'd say rather than ruthless, it's fairness. I mean, what she's saying is those people who have worked and paid into the system over a period of time should be able to keep the benefits for a little bit longer than those who are the feckless people who just treat it as a lifestyle choice to put the feet up, watch daytime TV and not go to work. So she's going to cut the benefits after 6 months. So if, for instance, you're 55 and you've worked all your life and you suddenly lose your job, you will be able to keep the full benefits for several years because you'll have clocked up brownie points effectively. Whereas if you're a 25-year-old and you decide, I'm not going to take this job that comes up, then your benefits will be cut by a third.
1: Well, and you know, she's showing willing at least, but at the end of the day, how much do we think this is actually going to save from what is a huge benefits bill?
6: Well, they reckon it will save about £500 million, about £530 million.
1: Which
6: is nothing really. Yeah. But coupled with the other benefit reforms, where she's going to restrict the entitlement to PIP and also housing benefits and so forth, that will come to another £23 billion, which is about five times more than Keir Starmer's savings, which were rejected by the Labour Party. And don't forget, you're contrasting this with what Andy Burnham, the Prime Minister, has said about benefits. He said that national security, our defence, will not be improved as at the expense of social security. Mm. So it's a completely, it's contrasting Andy Burnham with Kemi Badenoch as we head into conference season. We've got the Labour conference next week, and the fact that the Tories are announcing this not at their conference in 2 weeks' time, but now shows they've got a lot of eye-catching initiatives to be unveiled when they go to their gathering.
0: This debit card that people can then use to buy food and the like, but not alcohol, and cigarettes and other things like that was brought in Australia. But then that scheme had to be withdrawn because it was seen to be stigmatising the users that were given that debit card. Is there a risk that you're seen to be infantilising people on benefits, telling fully grown adults what they can and can't spend their money on?
6: Possibly, but those who are spending the benefits on the things they should be spending it on, like clothing, food, roof over their head, and looking after the children, most importantly, won't have any objection to this. Of course, the card could be abused as well. There's going to be people who will launder the cards effectively. But nevertheless, it's a signal rather than anything else, I think. That's the important part.
1: I think you're right, and I think many people, certainly many of our audience, will think, good. It's about time we crack down on abuses. Those that get their gyro, as we used to call it back in the day, and then head straight to the pub with that. But I think there is that issue, isn't there, David,
6: yes.
1: about, you know, we know how the benefit system does get abused, and there will be people that, you know, whether it's with the sort of cooperation of a dodgy corner shop or other people that maybe have the card that are willing to do a swap booze for food, they'll probably get around it. Some at least will.
6: Yeah, but it's making it a little bit more difficult for people. And I think the idea is Kemi Badenoch is showing that she's tough, and it's tough love, effectively. Mm. People need to go back to work.
0: Well, that's exactly the word that was being used yesterday when we spoke to the Conservatives, that this country needs some tough love. What was I about to ask you there? I've just gone blank.
1: Can we talk about small boats?
0: Oh, yeah.
1: Because this has become a real crisis week,
6: yes,
1: for the government. They've had the front foot narrative on this. They've been able to say crossings are down. But this week has really shown how people smugglers, as we always suspected, can adapt and overcome. And we're now reporting around 1,000 have crossed since Monday. And we're in September, well into September.
6: Yes, the people smugglers are adapting. I mean, they're no longer taking that short crossing from Calais, the 21-mile crossing. They're being more daring. They did one from Bayeux, the home of the tapestry, the other week.
0: They did, yeah.
6: And it took them overnight to get over. And the larger boats, so they're getting more daring. They're finding other ways to get round it. And meanwhile, Andy Burnham standing there saying, you know, the numbers are coming down. He can say that all he likes, and they may be coming down, but people see this going on and thinking, what's happening? Why aren't they tackling this? And of course, there was a boat that landed where people vanished into the into the countryside. Mm. And what sort of people are coming over? The border's completely broken down.
0: Well, there have been two undetected small boats this week, hasn't there?
1: Well,
0: apart from a GB News producer who'd actually managed to alert the authorities,
1: yeah,
0: thankfully.
1: And maybe a third incident. I'm just trying to stand it up.
0: Oh.
1: And once we get some confirmation shortly, we will bring that to you. But David, for the moment, thank you very much indeed. Yeah, we're just working with our producer in Kent at the moment to try and get some details, but it may be a third incident that really highlights a weakness now in the border security and a change in tactics.
0: I was about to say, does that highlight a change in tactics that rather than these mega dinghies, perhaps we'll see smaller boats hoping to go undetected by authorities?
1: As soon as I get some kind of confirmation, we'll break that properly for you here on GB News Breakfast.
0: Okay. 12 minutes past six. Thank you, David. President Trump is hosting the Chinese President Xi Jinping for a state visit to the United States.
1: The two leaders have come together for a day of high-profile engagements, including a formal arrival ceremony, a military review, and a state dinner.
0: Well, GB News' chief US correspondent Ben Leo has this report from Washington, D.C.
7: President Xi and his First Lady welcomed with a fantastic display of Air Force might. Two B-1 bombers steaming overhead, nearly blowing out my eardrums. President Trump and Xi having a giggle to themselves as well after that. The US Air Force band playing the Chinese and the national anthems, and a gun salute down the end of the tarmac as well. They're flanked, President Xi, by F-22 Raptor jets, F-16s and some other military aircraft as well. Maybe not a threat so much, but a little wink and a nod, a show of force from the United States. At the White House, President Xi will be entertained with an extravagant state dinner attended by the great minds of business and tech, including the likes of Elon Musk, Mark Zuckerberg, Jeff Bezos, Jensen Huang of Nvidia as well, and lots of Chinese delegates and business leaders as well making the trip with Xi to the United States. Lots to talk about. Taiwan included. US Congress just approved a multi-billion dollar arms deal between the United States and Taiwan. It still sits with President Trump. It needs his approval, and I suspect President Xi over the next 3 days will be asking him to kind of delay signing that deal or completely scrap it altogether. Elsewhere, there was a temporary trade deal signed between China and the United States last October to try and reprieve the tariff war between the two nations. That runs out in just a couple of weeks in November. Will that be extended? Will that be scrapped altogether? Big questions, big conversations on the table between these two global superpowers.
0: That's Ben Leo in Washington, D.C. for us.
1: Well, let's have a look at some of the other stories coming into us here at the GB Newsroom.
0: Another English village could hold a symbolic vote on leaving the UK, this time in Suffolk, where residents are concerned about possible plans to house asylum seekers at a nearby military base. A delegation from Barnum has visited Piddington in Oxfordshire in order to learn more about its protest referendum. The village is now preparing a meeting to discuss holding a vote of its own.
1: Teenagers in England could soon have more choice over what they study at school under government plans for new vocational GCSEs. The qualifications could be available from September 2029. Ministers also want employers to offer an extra 200,000 work experience placements.
0: 36 people have been arrested in Scotland's biggest ever coordinated police operation targeting suspected human trafficking. Around 300 officers raided dozens of properties across the country. They uncovered 14 cannabis growing sites and found several potential trafficking victims.
1: Okay, at, what is that, 6.15, is it? Yeah, it's 6:15, just after. Time for your weather with Alex Burkle.
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5: Hello, very good morning to you. This is your GB News weather update from the Met Office. It is a bit of a chilly start out there at the moment, but for many, it's going to be a fine day with some relatively warm sunshine on offer. The sunniest skies will be across central and eastern areas. Further west, a bit more cloud pushing its way in, and across western parts of Scotland and Northern Ireland, there will be some rain arriving as well. Doesn't look especially heavy for the time being, but nonetheless, a bit damp here. Other areas are staying mostly fine. And with some bright sunny weather, temperatures are a bit above average for the time of year, but nonetheless a bit damp here. Other areas are staying mostly fine. And with some bright sunny weather, temperatures are a bit above average for the time of year.

0: staying fine here. Some late sunshine as well to look forward to in a few places. As that front makes its way southeastwards, it is going to be a fairly wet night across Scotland, Northern Ireland, perhaps some rain reaching the far north of England too. But further south, it is staying dry, clear skies, some humid air coming in. As a result, some mist and fog looks quite likely across parts of the south-southwest in particular. Temperatures for many towns and cities holding up in double digits, but will be a bit fresher in rural areas. That rain then continues to affect some parts of southern Scotland, pushing into more areas of northern England and North Wales through tomorrow. Some heavy bursts possible. Showers then following in behind across much of Scotland and perhaps Northern Ireland too. Towards the southeast of the UK, it's looking largely sunny, and with warmer air coming in, temperatures are going to be well above average for the time of year. We're looking at highs of around 27 or 28. Bye-bye.
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2: Now, do stay with us still to come. 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
8: Bukayo Saka has admitted England are still carrying the emotional scar of their heartbreaking World Cup semi-final defeat by Argentina. The Arsenal winger said the loss remains difficult to move on from because the players, supporters and the entire country had genuinely believed England could reach their first men's World Cup final in 60 years. Saka acknowledged that the team tried to recover quickly, particularly after beating France 6-4 to claim bronze, but said some wounds take time to heal and emphasised that the disappointment remains with the squad. That's the latest sport. 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
1: Welcome back to Breakfast. It's 21 minutes past six.
2: Well, water costs are forcing pensioners to ration showers, cut back on doing laundry, and in some cases even avoid flushing the toilet, which has now led to concerns over whether older people on low incomes can afford to keep up with their basic hygiene.
1: Hard to believe, isn't it?

0: Well, the charity Independent Age is calling on the government to urgently introduce a single water social tariff across England and Wales.
1: And now nearly 1 million pensioner households could be in water poverty by 2029-30. So with this in mind, is this proof that we need the triple lock on water?
0: Well, we're joined now by Morgan Vine, Director of Policy and Influencing at Independent Age. Very good morning to you, Morgan. Good to see you. It's absolutely heartbreaking, isn't it? It's a scandal that, older people are having to ration their showers, potentially not wash their clothes, not flush the loo, because they feel like they can't afford the water bill.
2: Yes, we agree. People of all ages are having to make huge cutbacks to their water at the moment. And the older people that ring Independent Age advisors are, as you say, making really difficult decisions, like not washing in warm water, washing in the sink, saving on doing their laundry. So they're making really difficult decisions just to get by at the moment.
1: What could be done, though, Morgan, realistically, that can ensure those pensioners who are in difficulty in terms of trying to meet their water bills can have some kind of assistance?
2: So at the moment, every water company in England and Wales does offer its own social tariff. So that's a tariff for people of all ages on low income. So older people can call their water company and find out what discount they might be entitled to. But the problem is that every discount is different. So depending on where you live in the country, you might be entitled to a 25% discount. I might be entitled to a 60% discount, depending on where I live. And that's the bit that we don't think is fair. So we're calling on the UK government to introduce a national social tariff. So regardless of where you live, there isn't a postcode lottery, you get the same discount. And we've got a petition on our website, independentage.org, that's calling on the public to support this, and we're going to take it to the UK government.
0: How frequent do you think this is, Morgan? How commonplace do you think this is amongst pensioners, that they are essentially living in hygiene poverty?
2: I mean, we take calls every day from people making extremely difficult decisions. Some of that is them cutting back on water, but they're also cutting back on energy. They're cutting back on eating hot food, on using their cooker, on the amount that they eat. So we know that they're making cutbacks across their life, and we want to make sure that they have enough money. So our independent advisors try and make sure that they're getting the social security that they're entitled to, make sure they're getting their eligibility for pension credit, for attendance allowance, council tax reduction. There is money out there, but at the moment, too many people miss out. And when it comes to water bills, it's very inconsistent across the country.
1: Yeah, I mean, that's the thing that seems so incredibly unfair about this, Morgan, the fact that pensioners themselves, with other sort of winter fuel and sort of claims like that, need to proactively try to seek out these discounts. And for many older people, they clearly will find this quite confusing. Maybe some are too proud to try and seek this. How significant do you think it is in terms of those who are missing out because of those reasons?
2: So we know that there are millions, literally millions of older people who don't receive what they're entitled to, whether that be the current social tariffs from their water companies or whether that be pension credit, housing benefit if you're a renter, council tax reduction, which can take your bill down to zero if you live on a low income and you're in later life. So millions of pensioners are missing out. And we did recent research that showed that if all of those pensioners received the money that they're currently entitled to, it could save the NHS nearly £1 billion a year. So it's really important the UK government take action to try and make sure everybody gets what they're entitled to, but also that there are consistent tariffs and discounts across the country so that it doesn't matter if you move house. You know, older people that we speak to, they're working to very, very tight budgets. They're managing every penny. So it can't be a situation that if they end up moving, suddenly their discount isn't what they thought it was and their bills are going through the roof.
0: Morgan Vine, it's been really good to talk to you today. Thank you so much for exposing and highlighting such a massive problem in our society. I think many people will be shocked this morning.
1: You know, it's just the kind of story that makes me so angry, because we know, and we've been talking about it this morning, with what Kemi Badenoch is hoping to do if the Conservatives were to gain power again, that there are so many people out there that are very adept at gaming the system when it comes to the likes of benefits. And, you know, we see so many older people that, you know, don't know how to go about seeking these discounts, trying to ensure that they can wash and cook.
0: And I think,
1: and, you know, and feed themselves and heat their houses. It's just awful.
0: Yeah, it's a scandal. It really is. And I think you alluded to a really good point about pride in that generation as well. I think this problem would be a lot more widespread than we are aware of, because so many older people will just be suffering and will be too proud to ask for help and too proud to actually admit that they are skipping things like showers and doing their laundry. Heartbreaking.
1: Yeah. Shall we just take a moment, calm down a bit, and have your daily reflection?
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4: My name's Marcus Mack. I'm a vicar in the Church of England. A landowner went out to hire workers for his vineyard. Some were hired early in the morning and others near the end of the day. When time came to pay their wages, as agreed beforehand, those hired later in the day received a full daily wage. The early workers, who had done most of the work and expected more, received the same daily wage. They grumbled that this was unfair. Their reaction reveals our human tendency to assume that more time and more effort equals greater reward. We project this onto our relationship with God, presuming that heaven is earned based on how good we have been. The shocking point of Jesus' story is that the gift of forgiveness and heaven depends not on the length of service or our good works for God, but is solely determined by his grace and generosity. God's grace and salvation is given equally, whether a person comes to faith early or late in life, whether they have labored hard for God or little. The essential requirement is accepting the invite and trusting in the work that Jesus has done on our behalf.
0: That's our daily reflection on this Thursday morning. Now, 6:29, should we have a look at the travel and traffic update?
1: Yes, indeed. If you're heading off to work, listening, of course, to GB News Radio, as increasing numbers if you are, here's all the details you need.
5: 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The M1 northbound is closed between junctions 13 and 14 near Luton, and the M56 is shut between junctions 2 and 3 in Sharston. The M61 is also closed between junctions 4 and 5 in Farnworth, while the A62 westbound is shut at junction 25 in Brighouse. In Scotland, the A78 between Dunlop Street and A8 Ratho Street is closed in both directions. And on the trains, Transport for Wales has no direct service between Pontypridd and Cardiff Bay until the end of Saturday, with a shuttle running from Cardiff Queen Street instead. For more travel news, go to gbnews.com.
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0: Welcome back. It's 6:33. It is sports time. Paul Coit is here with us. Morning. Hello. I've just got pen all over my dress.
1: Oh, yeah. Have you got pen all over yourself?
0: Yeah.
1: Oh, I hate that when it happens.
0: Scribbled all myself. Anyway, carry
1: okay,
0: on.
1: Well, you scribble away, and I'll tell you about Wales, who are playing tonight. They're playing Portugal away in Lisbon, so with the Nations League, and we've got 3 weeks off from the Premier League. All the countries are playing each other four times. Different way. We've got Portugal then for Wales away, and then they're playing away in Denmark, and then they're playing at home to Norway, and then they're playing Denmark again at home. Now, Cristiano Ronaldo, this is who everybody's talking about, because obviously Wales are playing Portugal. Yeah. 234th cap for Portugal tonight. So, I mean, he's knocking on. I mean, he's 67 years old now and still playing.
0: How old is he really?
2: I thought he's retired.
1: 41. He's 41. No, well, this is the thing. So
0: he's making too much money to retire.
2: After
1: the World Cup.
2: Trundled off in a huff.
1: Yeah, well, he always does when he loses. Land trundles off in a huff. But decided, well, he was asked, did he consider stepping away after the World Cup? And the press conference yesterday, this is what he had to say.
3: Of course. I'm always thinking in my decisions, my future, present also. I'm a thinker. You have to think everything. So this is why you saw me here now. That is means that I'm will continue.
1: You're a tinker or a thinker? He's a thinker?
2: He's a thinker.
1: But you know what? Because the thing is about Cristiano Ronaldo, he's always got his feet on the ground. At least he's not the sort of person that would ever refer to himself as a third person.
0: Oh,
1: which is the thing that always bugs me. Cristiano?
3: I know why especially the young kids love Cristiano. Because they saw me as example. And this is for me is the most important thing. And I will continue to do that even when I'm retired in 10 years. So...
1: Cristiano says.
0: He knows why the kids are obsessed with Cristiano.
1: Yes. Is he talking about, or is this another Cristiano? This is the same fella.
0: This is himself.
1: Okay, fine.
0: Yeah.
1: Well, the thing is, because... It's a bizarre one, because at the World Cup, he didn't look as if he was offering too much. But is he the one that runs the team? Is he really the one that actually says, Cristiano, we'll be playing? You go, okay, Cristiano, in that case, on you go. You can't argue with him. He is a legend. There's no question about that. But
0: yeah, true.
1: Knocking on a bit now.
2: And how many goals do we know? Is he off 1,000 goals?
1: That's what he's going for. He's going for the 1,000. And I think that's why he's going to keep playing until he scores these 1,000 goals. I don't know how far off he's on that. Far off.
2: 300.
1: Yes, exactly.
2: So we'll have
1: 200 of those will be against Wales today. Oh, no, that's not true.
0: I understand that, though. It's good to have a target.
1: It's always good to have a target.
0: Yeah.
1: By the way, how's the pen?
0: Do you know what? I will say, guys, that's come out.
1: Very good.
0: This is if you ever get pen on your clothes, public service announcement, get an alcohol wipe and it takes it straight out.
1: Okay, lovely.
0: There you go. But you have to act quickly, hence why I've been multitasking.
1: Excellent. That's fine.
2: I'm very proud of
0: it. It's completely disappeared. It's clever, right?
1: Oh. It's just soaking wet at the moment.
0: Yeah.
1: England play the champion Spain on Saturday. Harry Kane has been talking to him. He's actually going to sense chance of a set a record as well, if I can say that. 125 caps if he plays in all four games, which will break Peter Shilton or equal Peter Shilton's record. And one more, and you know, we've been talking about drinking in the stands. So where do we stand on that? It's a tricky one to try and actually say this is the right thing. There's a lot of fans who go, well, absolutely, you should be able to drink beer watching football. The argument that Andy Burnham says is that other sports, look, they can do it, so why is football being singled out? I think it's pretty obvious why, because with rivalries and it's football, that's where the trouble will be. You don't get the trouble. Let's be honest, I love the game, but there's not going to be the trouble at other sports that you would get at football.
0: Gordon,
1: so if it's fueled by alcohol, that's where the problem lies.
0: Gordon's been in touch saying exactly that. He says, as a football supporter for hundreds of years, I would say it's the most stupid idea I've ever heard. The mess, the aggro, throwing beer from above towards the away supporters onto their heads, might as well go way back to before Hillsborough.
2: I do wish, though, that clubs could find a better system of ensuring that there are pints ready for the fans when they come down at half. Because you've got 15 minutes. You've got to get down and get served. There's a big, long queue. People are desperately trying to, you know, have a pint or two before they go back again. I don't know how they would do it. Maybe they just line up lots of points and just give it.
1: Well, there is a system.
0: Pre-order.
1: Which Ellie would have seen at the Tottenham Hotspur Stadium. The longest bar there is in Europe. And then the glass goes on and it fills up from the bottom. Boom, boom, and it's done in like 2 seconds.
2: That is the way.
1: So they're very good. Yeah. Maybe that's the answer. Yeah. But is it really that necessary? I don't know. To sit there to have a drink while you're watching it for 45 minutes instead of when you can still do it at halftime and before. It all depends whether the risks are actually worth it. I think the answer is, and that Andy Burnham has said, maybe the trial is the best thing. And, you know, let's go with the trial. And if the trial works, then maybe it's worth looking forward. But it's when you come to these really tough games, these real rivalries between teams that hate each other, that's when alcohol sometimes fuels a little more anger. And that's when trouble's more likely to occur.
2: Is it too cynical to suggest that this is certainly a punter-friendly policy that our Prime Minister is putting
0: He's just a normal guy.
2: Yeah, he is a normal guy.
1: He's just a regular...
0: guy who loves football.
2: And
0: loves
2: pork football. Scratchings.
0: What? And pork scratchings.
1: Oh, yeah, yeah.
0: Favourite pub snacks.
1: I think pork scratchings should be banned. There's no question about that. But as for beer, then we'll see. Interesting one, but we'll watch how it develops.
0: Thank you,
2: Paul.
1: Pleasure.
2: Okay, it's that time now, of course, for the Great British Giveaway, your chance for unlimited holidays in your very own four-berth motorhome. 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
0: 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Here are all the details that you need.
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5: 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Derby DE1 9TT. UK only. Entrance must be 18 or over. Lines close at 4 p.m. on the 23rd of October. We may call the winner live after all entry routes have closed. Please check the closing time if listening or watching on demand. Good luck.
0: Yes, good luck. Wilhelmina is aghast this morning with you, Mark, that you've admitted to having a pint or two in 15 minutes. Okay. He'd neck a pint in one, this man. Wouldn't you?
2: Well, yes. I mean, quite easily. I mean, it's not enjoyable to neck a pint in one, but if needs must.
0: You're very good. It's a secret skill, you know, party trick. Anyway, do stay with us still to come. The UK is undergoing the biggest exam shake-up in years with the introduction of vocational GCSEs. Is it a good thing? Is this going to end up sabotaging children's futures? Or do you think it will be beneficial? We're going to be discussing that in the papers with Will Kingston and Scarlett Maguire. Morning, you two. Chat to you in just a second.
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9: Across many parts of the Mediterranean, it's actually looking largely fine tomorrow, but there is heavy thundery rain affecting southern Italy. For Madeira, the Canary Islands, some showery rain pushing in, more likely to be over the weekend that reaches here. Largely fine for Spain and Portugal, much of France as well, and large chunks of Italy. But as I said, across southern areas, some heavy, perhaps thundery rain, which is likely to push into parts of Greece as we head into the weekend. I'll see you soon. Bye-bye.
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1: Okay, so breaking news now. GB News believes that another migrant dinghy may have made it to UK waters last night undetected.
2: Well, the migrant vessel was eventually spotted by a Coast Guard aircraft at around 9 p.m. and lifeboats were then scrambled to pick up the occupants. It's unclear why French authorities failed to spot the migrant boat in the waters, but it does follow two undetected beach landings on the Kent coast on both Monday and Tuesday of this week. And the Home Secretary has announced that there is going to be an urgent review into those landings.
1: And those images that you're looking at there, that image for those on GB News TV, is off that Coast Guard plane circling around that area. It's not that far from Dungeness. Two lifeboats and a Border Security Command vessel rushed to the scene. We are joined by political commentator extraordinaire Scarlett Maguire and, of course, Will Kingston, GB News' very own commentator and presenter. Can I get your immediate reactions, first of all, Scarlett, if you will?
3: Well, what this shows is, as we've seen for decades, is that every time you think that you're beginning to come to terms with the cross-channel migration, the traffickers move. I mean, you know, it used to be lorries. It still is, actually, but we don't hear about that anymore. It was then young men getting on the Eurostar. I mean, often, you know, really dangerous. Then it was boats. Then, obviously, they're now moving. So then it was big boats, then it was small boats. I mean, the thing about these traffickers, they are very rich and they are utterly ruthless and they are absolutely determined to see it through. So this is what's happened. This is what, I mean, nobody quite understands what is going on and why these things are detected. But, I mean, the good news is we've nearly halved it at the moment. I mean, it is beginning to work.
1: But this was a very good summer
3: for the traffickers. Well, and actually, I mean, while they
1: adjusted, and that's the thing, isn't it?
3: No, you're right. I mean, that's what I'm saying is they will move. There's no question they will move. They will move to different, they will move to Belgium, to Holland, to Cherbourg. I mean, these traffickers make a fortune.
2: And they're evolving all the time, Will.
4: Yeah, when I hear the Labour talking point that the boat numbers have halved, it does remind me of the football manager who's happy with a 6-1 flogging because they got beaten 8-0 the season before. The numbers are still atrociously bad and it represents a real threat to the country. I agree with Scarlett entirely that these are very canny operators. They're it is a very lucrative business and it has attracted very evil but very street smart business people who probably would otherwise be or also in the illegal drug trade or human trafficking trade. But what does that mean? It means that no amount of deals with the French or no amount of measures that tinker around the edges are going to solve the problem. You have to stop the incentive to come to this country. That's the only way that you'll really come to terms with it. And that means stopping things like providing accommodation, stopping things like providing food, stopping things like providing all the sorts of charity giveaways that are provided through the NGO sector that make it appealing for an illegal migrant to come to this country. Until you do that, Scarlett is exactly right. They will just find alternative ways to come.
2: Mark, are we witnessing here a change in tactics from this human trafficking gangs? We've seen the mega dinghy, we're now seeing the complete opposite, much smaller vessels that are trying to go undetected.
1: At the same time, though, we're seeing mega dinghies and normal, very big dinghies. It is a big change in tactics, and it seems to be a tactic of just effectively swarming up and down the coastline. What we saw yesterday in particular, when more than 700 migrants crossed, this is well into September, by the way. And the day before, 150, the day before that, 150, is that they're pushing off from around the areas that you were talking about, not far from Cherbourg, right away down in Normandy there, further up around the beach areas south of Boulogne, and then up to the traditional beaches at Gravelines. And as I say, bigger boats, but smaller boats. It's like they're just saying, okay, there you go, French, there you go, Brits, try and deal with all that. And we've seen now, Monday, undetected boat landing, Tuesday, undetected boat landing, Wednesday, detected when it got well into UK waters by the Coast Guard spotter after it seems the French missed it.
4: Well, it's interesting as well, Mark, and Patrick Christie's has done some wonderful reporting on this earlier in the week with his third trip to Calais. I interviewed him for JB News Originals on the reflections from his three trips, so keep an eye out for it coming out soon. But I think the one thing which would shock many people who don't follow this story closely is it's not just a matter of the French occasionally missing a boat, for example. Many times they're actively enabling this trade by ferrying or supporting them across the channel. I've sometimes wondered, what boats do they choose to stop and what boats do they choose to actively ferry along? And the footage that Patrick showed of large French naval vessels or border vessels accompanying these boats across the channel, I think is very bracing because it creates the perception that this is actively being supported by the French and British governments as opposed to a sincere effort to stop it.
1: Well, the fact is, it's routine, whether we like it or not. You know, for years now, the French have been escorting the boats across. And when they don't escort the boat, that's the, you know, the concern as well, because that's when we can get these uncontrolled landings.
3: Well, absolutely. I mean, the French escort the boats once they're in the water when they've failed to stop them. They apparently stop about a third of them from ever taking off. So it would be worse. I mean, what we have to remember is this is the busiest shipping channel there is. I mean, if we start having the boats just going out, you're going to have terrible accidents, not just the migrants drowning, and which does happen, but actually you're going to have, you know, you're going to have ferries tied up in it. I mean, actually what the French and the British Navy are trying to do is to keep the channel crossings going. It's very, very difficult. I mean, it's, you know, all the time you're weighing it up.
1: I just think you need to be a bit more robust and stop it. You know, they say it's so dangerous, as you say, it's a very busy, one of the busiest shipping lanes in the world. So we need to escort them across. Why not just stop them getting onto the boats in the first place? Mm. Even though it could be a bit messy, you know, in terms of, you know, but it is being done in shallow water. You have the resources there. We're paying 662 million quid to the French. Get the boats in, push them back, stop them.
3: I know, but they do say they're stopping. I mean,
1: well, they're delaying them.
3: Okay, it's very different. It's a very large thing. But I mean, one of the things that they're trying to do, I mean, they negotiated with Germany that you can go and, because they're the way, I mean, you know, stopping the boats, actually, you need to stop the wretched boats from ever getting to Calais. Because remember,
2: source,
3: they are being made. And you need to arrest the traffickers.
1: Yeah.
3: I mean, which, you know, there have been, you know, very good journalism.
2: All right, Scarlett, well, I'm afraid we're out of time with you this hour.
1: But listen, thank you so much for reacting
2: to
1: that break.
2: And we'll be back with you in about 45 minutes' time. We will go through the papers then, I promise. Still to come, the Tories pledging no more booze, cigarettes or bets in a benefit crackdown. All of that after your weather.
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6: Hello, very good morning to you. This is your GB News weather update from the Met Office. It is a bit of a chilly start out there at the moment, but for many, it's going to be a fine day with some relatively warm sunshine on offer. The sunniest skies will be across central and eastern areas. Further west, a bit more cloud pushing its way in, and across western parts of Scotland and Northern Ireland, there will be some rain arriving as well. Doesn't look especially heavy for the time being, but nonetheless, a bit damp here. Other areas are staying mostly fine. And with some bright sunny weather, temperatures a bit above average for the time of year. We're looking at highs of around 24, possibly 25 Celsius towards the south, and a few degrees fresher than this towards the northwest. In the north, we are going to see that rain pepping up a little bit as we go through this evening and overnight. So some more persistent rain, heavy at times, across initially western parts of Scotland, but it is going to filter its way across some eastern and southern parts through the night as well. Also turning quite wet across much of northern Ireland. Ireland. Eastern air is clinging onto the driest weather for longest, but across the bulk of England and Wales, staying fine here. Some late sunshine as well to look forward to in a few places. As that front makes its way southeastwards, it is going to be a fairly wet night across Scotland, Northern Ireland, perhaps some rain reaching the far north of England too. But further south, it is staying dry, clear skies, some humid air coming in. As a result, some mist and fog looks quite likely across parts of the south-southwest in particular. Temperatures for many towns and cities holding up in double digits, but will be a bit fresher in rural areas. That rain then continues to affect some parts of southern Scotland, pushing into more areas of northern England and North Wales through tomorrow. Some heavy bursts possible. Showers then following in behind across much of Scotland and perhaps Northern Ireland too. Towards the southeast of the UK, it's looking largely sunny, and with warmer air coming in, temperatures are going to be well above average for the time of year. We're looking at highs of around 27 or 28. Bye-bye.
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8: Good morning, this is the latest AI travel news from gbnews.com. The M1 northbound is closed between junctions 13 and 14 in Luton. The M56 westbound has queuing traffic between junctions 6 and 7 in Hale. The M56 is closed between junctions 2 and 3 in Sharston. The A62W is closed at junction 25 in Brighouse. In Scotland, the A78 between Dunlop Street and A8 Ratho Street is closed in both directions. And on the trains, Transport for Wales has no direct service between Pontypridd and Cardiff Bay until the end of Saturday, with a shuttle running from Cardiff Queen Street instead. For more travel news, go to gbnews.com.
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11: 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UK only. Entrance must be 18 or over. Lines close at 4 p.m. on the 23rd of October. Please check the closing time if listening or watching on demand. Good luck.
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0: Good morning. The Conservatives pledge no more booze, cigarettes or betting in a benefit crackdown.
1: Yes, Kemi Badenoch unveils tough new plans to shake up Britain's welfare system, targeting long-term claimants who haven't paid enough into it.
0: Well, over 300,000 people would see their universal credit cut by 30%, with payments loaded onto a restricted back-to-work card, as Kemi Badenoch insists that welfare must be a safety net, not a lifestyle choice.
1: Well, we'll be joined by the Leader of the Opposition at 9 o'clock this morning. Kemi Badenoch will be live in the studio with Ellie and me.
0: Breaking news in the past few moments. GB News understands that another migrant dinghy may have made it into UK waters last night before it was eventually detected. The migrant vessel was spotted by a Coast Guard aircraft at around 9 p.m. as lifeboats scrambled to pick up the occupants.
1: Alcohol on the terraces could be back. The Prime Minister says it's time to scrap the 40-year ban on drinking within sight of the pitch. We're going to be debating whether it's a good idea at 7:20 this morning.
2: It is now 10 years since Brexit. My country has lived through the disruption it brought, and it has given us a unique perspective that I want to share with you today.
0: Andy Burnham is being urged by the former Prime Minister Tony Blair to commit to rejoining the EU within a decade. Are Remainers plotting to overturn Brexit?
1: Britain's best pub has been crowned, with the Tamworth Tap in Staffordshire taking the top spot at the Great British Pub Awards. We'll speak to them at 8:20.
3: And sport this morning, where Wales are the first home nation off the block as they play Cristiano Ronaldo's Portugal in Lisbon tonight. Andy Burnham, as we've just heard, supports the return of football fans drinking in their seats, and Harry Kane could go to the NFL.
4: Whilst it is a chilly start for many of us this morning, there's plenty of fine weather to be had away from the northwest, where things will turn cloudier and wetter. I'll have more details coming up.
0: Good morning. It's just gone 7 o'clock. I'm Ellie Costello.
1: And I'm Mark White. A very warm welcome to GB News Breakfast.
0: Let's get straight into our top story this morning, because long-term jobless benefits claimants could be banned from spending their welfare payments on alcohol, cigarettes and gambling. This is under new plans from the Conservatives.
1: Well, the Conservative leader, Kemi Badenoch, says the changes would also see universal credit payments slashed for those who haven't made consistent contributions to the system, calling it unfair to workers, the current system.
0: Well, it comes as retailers urge the government not to pile any more pressure onto families and businesses already feeling the squeeze.
1: But while the Tories focus on welfare reform, the Prime Minister's priority this morning, as we just said in the introduction, there looks rather different. Andy Burnham says that the ban on football fans drinking in the stands is outdated and discriminatory and should be scrapped.
0: Well, we're joined now by the Deputy Leader of Reform UK, Richard Tice. Very good morning to you, Mr. Tice. Good to see you this morning. What do you make of Kemi Badenoch's crackdown on Benefit Street, as the papers are calling it? Is it a good idea? Will Reform UK be pinching it?
5: Well, the truth is that this is a sort of a modest Lib Dem-style sticking plaster to the gaping wound that the Tories created in the first place. I mean, you know, welfare soared under the previous Tory regime. And the idea that they're now the people who are going to stop this and solve this. I mean, not only have they not actually released their costings, but these numbers are they're literally a drop in the ocean compared to the tens of billions from reforms plans, including, by the way, which the Tories will not do, our plans, including not paying any welfare to overseas nationals, some 12 to 15 billion pounds a year. The Tories, you know, this is just sort of soggy Lib Dem stuff, the sort of thing you might have expected from Ed Davey earlier this week. It's ridiculous.
1: Well, you say that. I mean, Labour, from what we can gather, don't appear to be doing anything to crack down on the benefits payouts that this country is making in ever greater numbers. So at least they're showing willing here, Richard.
5: Well, they're showing sort of a tiny toe because they realise that, you know, we've led the way on this. That's the reality. But their problem is that, you know, many in their parliamentary Conservative Party, you know, they just don't believe in this sort of crackdown. They believe in all this soggy, gooey stuff. The reality is work is a great thing. And if you can work, you should work and you must work. And they just won't do what's necessary to make a proper indent into the colossal and growing benefits bill. And people are sick and tired of all the talk. They want action. And the real action is when reforms say we're not going to pay benefits to overseas nationals, because the clue's in the name work. You know, we were told that we needed immigration for people to come to work to fill the jobs. Well, in which case, if you're not going to work, then why are you here? It's as simple as that. That's the really big number that needs to be gripped. And, you know, things like mild anxiety is, you know, many people get that. I mean, I'm sure occasionally when you start on a morning breakfast show, you have mild anxiety as to whether or not...
1: Never. When I'm on with Ellie, never.
0: And vice versa.
5: I'm sure, but look, that's the reality. We all have a bad Monday. That doesn't mean you can sort of get up and phone the doctor and claim that you need to go on benefits. It means actually that you've got to crack on and get out. And the best way to cure anxiety is to get busy, engaging with people, socialising with work colleagues, and have that sense of satisfaction. And that's what reform's all about.
0: Can we talk about this mega poll, this MRP poll out this morning? It's not good news and not good reading for Reform UK, because a lot has changed in a year, according to this poll. You've gone from pole position to third place. And according to this now, Labour would win the most seats if there were an election tomorrow. That they project that it would put Britain on course for a hung parliament with no party securing an overall majority. Are we witnessing the rise and now the fall of Reform UK?
5: What we're witnessing is a new prime minister that's come in by a coup, who's sort of babbling and Burnhaming his way around, sitting on the fence. Look, we're not afraid of competition, but if you look at the weekly actual ballots that take place in the council by-elections, our vote share is significantly above, our average vote share significantly above what the sort of the national polling shows. It's very skewed towards London. We're not afraid of competition. We're cracking on. The truth is, the country is going bust. We are in serious financial and cultural difficulty. The debt numbers out earlier this week are absolutely catastrophic, borrowing some 25% more than the OBR forecast back in March. We've got boats, as you've just announced. You know, a third undetected boat is sort of adrift in the English Channel. Our borders are completely open and defenceless. They were ripped open by the Tories. They've been left gaping open by this Labour government. And it's only reform that has the courage to rescue and return and take them back to France, where they left, a lovely, safe country. And that's why we believe when there's an election, frankly, bring it on, we will win a majority. And that's what we've got to do to save Britain.
1: Yeah, I mean, just on that point about the third boat, we believe undetected by the French and was finally spotted when it got into UK waters by a Coast Guard plane. But I think it does seem to suggest quite chaotic scenes this week in the Channel. A government that's been on the front foot of late with, you know, claims, of course, that the numbers crossing the Channel are down. And now we seem to be slightly more chaotic in the way that the command and control is operating out there.
5: Yeah, something very odd is going on, because I think it's a year or so before a boat has arrived into English waters completely undetected. I don't know whether the French are taking a sort of belated summer holiday, the drone operators, maybe they're having a long lunch or something. Who knows? But this is very, very odd. Three in a week. You almost think it's deliberate, and but I think also, you know, many citizens on the South Coast are expressing their understandable fury at the growing invasion, and not just arriving in a sort of orderly way in Dover, but in a completely chaotic way, whether it's in Portsmouth, Gosport, Hastings. Mm. Yeah, people are sick and tired of being invaded by these people who, frankly, are making our women and children feel unsafe on the streets.
0: And finally, Mr. Tice, I'm being told that we're almost out of time with you, but I can't let you go without asking you about this this drinking ban on the terraces at the football. Andy Burnham wants to overturn it. Is that something that Reform UK would support? I imagine that you would.
5: Well, I think like everything, everything in moderation is my rule in life. And the question is, you know, if it can be introduced on a sort of maybe on a trial basis in moderation. I think actually football is doing very, very well. Audience numbers are high. One of the issues, actually, frankly, is the price of tickets, which I know is a real concern to many, many fans. So let's wait and see. Everything in moderation.
0: It's a good message. Mr. Tice, good to see you. Thank you very much.
5: Thank you.
1: Well, let's speak now to the former newspaper editor, David Wooding, joins us in the studio, listening there to Richard Tice. On benefits, he's basically, you know, saying that Tories are not going nearly as far as Reform would.
6: Yeah, there's a little bit of a bidding war warming up here between Reform and the Conservatives over who can tackle that bloated £334 billion a year welfare bill. And understandably, he's attacking the Conservatives, and quite rightly saying that the benefits bill has ballooned during their regime. What Kemi Badenoch will say, of course, is that the Tories are now under new management, and she is trying to rebuild the brand. While she's doing well herself, the Conservative brand itself is a little bit tarnished, and so that's the big problem for Kemi Badenoch, is to try and rebuild the image of her party.
0: Mm. Labour have responded to this saying it's unworkable. Do they have a point?
6: Well, we raised the issue earlier on that these cards can be abused, and yeah. but as I said, it's the signal that she's not going to mess around with benefits, that she's showing a bit of leadership, which is more than we're hearing on this issue from Andy Burnham at the moment.
1: Can we just ask you about that poll that Ellie just alluded to there in the interview with Richard Tice? It does show a bit of a shift. Okay, you know, polls can change, but that Burnham bounce does appear to still be there. You know, people are buying into, you know, the pork scratchings Prime Minister.
6: Yes, and he has done well. He's had some very early, quick, cheap and deliverable hits, including the football drinking ban, which have boosted his popularity. So, yes, the Conservatives and Reform have got a problem to try and dent that popularity.
1: Okay, David Wooding, thanks very much. Great to hear from you, as always.
0: 12 minutes past seven. Now, Tony Blair has urged Andy Burnham to rejoin the EU within the next 10 years.
1: Well, a new report from the Tony Blair Institute says returning to the EU should become a cornerstone of the government's 10-year plan.
0: Well, it comes after Andy Burnham declined to rule out putting a pledge to rejoin the EU in Labour's next election manifesto, calling it a question for another day.
1: Well, the former Conservative leader and chair of the Centre for Social Justice, Sir Ian Duncan-Smith, joins us now. Great to see you again, Sir Ian. Tony Blair wants Labour to rejoin the EU. Who would have thunk it?
7: Yeah, I know. Actually, when you examine what he said, he didn't exactly say that. That was the headline that they released. Yeah. When you dig into it, he said, but not to join the customs union and not to join the single market. And so what he's talking about, I think, which again, you can debate or not, is a kind of concept of associate membership, really, rather like Canada's bidding for, without too much of the commitment. So those who want them to join, even in Labour, that's not quite what he's saying. He's steering clear of the most damaging bits to the UK, which were the customs union and the single market, which were, in essence, the core of the whole of the EU. What I say is, look, we voted to leave. And the question for the UK, which hasn't really been answered yet, is do we have the courage to set the UK on a course that benefits the UK after we left the EU. And the reality is, I wrote a report about this for Boris Johnson. He never really embraced it, but it was all about getting the cost of regulations down, about infusing new markets like medtech, and making sure that we start to really fight for our position as a really interesting country, because we are full of very smart scientists, smart guys in finance. We have the capability to make Britain a very significant and dominant economic power, but we have to have the courage to change the way that we do things here, and that is the problem. We still govern ourselves and run ourselves as though we were kind of in the EU.
0: Do you think that Andy Burnham has been inspired, if you like, by Mark Carney and talking about this associate membership of the EU? Is he thinking this might be the way to go when it comes to the next general election?
7: I would never be inspired by Mark Carney or attempt to if you do that, that's the road to perdition. All I can say is this guy is desperately trying to find some other out route, because Trump is hammering him over tariffs in Canada. And of course, he took the rather stupid decision, I think, to sort of, you know, to win the election, to sort of take on Trump and America, when Canada desperately needs that trade from their closest partner. And they had a very good free trade arrangement. So, you know, the fact is, this is all about puffing smoke at the Canadians to say, don't worry, we'll go and have associate status with the EU. They sell a tiny amount to the EU compared to what they sell into the USA. If I was in Canada, I'd say, why don't you get on with the job that you were elected to do, which is to sort out the mess you're in over the tariffs with regards to the USA, rather than playing silly games with a bunch of people in Europe. By the way, Europe is a shrinking market globally. So us rejoining it or them taking associate status, I think, is completely bonkers. What we really need to do is to make sure that we have decent arrangements with countries around the world, particularly as we've joined the Trans-Pacific Partnership. I got one other point. Can I just say to you about the interview you had just now? I did Work and Pensions, and I'm the only person to have taken between 20 and 25 billion out of that budget a year. So I really know how difficult it is and what you have to do. Kemi's on the right track. Bear in mind that the Conservatives already offered up about 23 billion's worth of reductions, which I have looked at and are doable. These are additional to that. The truth is, you can go around and say you will cut, as Reform and Richard Tice are saying. These are additional to that. The truth is, you can go around and say you will cut, as Reform and Richard Tice are saying, but

0: extra hours. But if you don't do that, then we'll reduce the benefit that you've got. That's the
1: and just finally, on that point then, that Richard Tice is making, you know, with regard to foreign nationals who've come here, they've not really contributed to the system, but they are still, in many cases, entitled to at least some benefits. Is that not an area that KEMI should also be concentrating on?
0: Certainly, but the problem for us has been that we've allowed them to come in here in the first place. If we say to them, you're not welcome unless you've got an absolute fixed job, and if we make it clear the terms of their arrival here, that if you come and you lose that job and you don't get another job, then you simply cannot claim benefits. That has to be a better sewn together package. No good reform just saying, we'll stop them. What you have to have is a bag of how you do that. And one other point, which is really important, to be fair, the Conservatives did see welfare go up during their time, but that was hugely to do with COVID. During COVID, people didn't work, so that benefit bill went skyrocketing. Getting it down is what we're trying to do here. Any government had been there if COVID. Labour voted for the extra increased spending. All the parties did, and lots of people who were in reform kept very quiet about that during the time. So, you know, the reality is we all have to work to get this down. It is doable. I'm the only person that's ever done it to get it down, 23 billion. And I say it's all very well to chuck stuff out there as though you know what you're going to do. Getting it done is a different matter, so people should be very careful what they buy. They should check the label.
2: Okay. Cerrion Duncan-Smith, really good to have you on GB News Breakfast. Thank you so much for joining us this morning.
1: Thank you. Okay, let's take a look at some of the other news stories coming into GB News this morning.
2: An AI agent developed by OpenAI has infiltrated an Australian government website, hacking into the Medicare statistics portal back in June. The Australian Prime Minister revealed he's had a very frank discussion now with OpenAI's Sam Altman, accusing the company of taking too long to disclose the breach, only informing Australian officials in September. That was 3 months on from the incident. OpenAI says it only discovered the incident in August, and it was during a review of a misaligned model activity, insisting that no patient records were accessed.
1: Very straightforward. Now, another English village could hold symbolic votes to leave the UK, this time in Suffolk, where residents are concerned about possible plans to house asylum seekers at a nearby military base. A delegation from Barnum has visited Piddington and Oxfordshire to team to learn about their protest referendum. The village is now preparing a meeting to discuss holding a vote in the vote zone.
2: Teenagers in England could soon have more choice over what they study at school. It's under government plans for new vocational GCSEs. The qualifications could be available from September 2029. Ministers also want employers to offer an extra 200,000 work experience placements. Oh, you're right.
1: Coffee went down the wrong way.
2: Need to get you a nice cup of tea, I think.
1: Let's see the weather. Here's Alex Burkham.
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4: Hello, very good morning to you. This is your GB News weather update from the Met Office. It is a bit of a chilly start out there at the moment, but for many, it's going to be a fine day with some relatively warm sunshine on offer. The sunniest skies will be across central and eastern areas. Further west, a bit more cloud pushing its way in, and across western parts of Scotland and Northern Ireland, there will be some rain arriving as well. Doesn't look especially heavy for the time being, but nonetheless, a bit damp here. Other areas are staying mostly fine. And with some bright sunny weather, temperatures are a bit above average for the time of year. We're looking at highs of around 24, possibly 25 Celsius towards the south, and a few degrees fresher than this towards the northwest. In the north, we are going to see that rain pepping up a little bit as we go through this evening and overnight. So some more persistent rain, heavy at times, across initially western parts of Scotland, but it is going to filter its way across some eastern and southern parts through the night as well. Also turning quite wet across much of northern Ireland. Eastern air is clinging on to the driest weather for longest, but across the bulk of England and Wales, staying fine here. Some late sunshine as well to look forward to in a few places. As that front makes its way southeastwards, it is going to be a fairly wet night across Scotland, Northern Ireland, perhaps some rain reaching the far north of England too. But further south, it is staying dry, clear skies, some humid air coming in. As a result, some mist and fog looks quite light.

0: likely across parts of the south-southwest in particular. Temperatures for many towns and cities holding up in double digits, but will be a bit fresher in rural areas. That rain then continues to affect some parts of southern Scotland, pushing into more areas of northern England and North Wales through tomorrow. Some heavy bursts possible. Showers then following in behind across much of Scotland and perhaps Northern Ireland too. Towards the southeast of the UK, it's looking largely sunny, and with warmer air coming in, temperatures are going to be well above average for the time of year. We're looking at highs of around 27 or 28. Bye-bye.
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2: Now, do stay with us still to come. Kemi Badenoch has been unveiling tough new plans on welfare benefits. We've been hearing about that all of this morning, haven't we? She is joining us live in the studio just after 9 o'clock this morning, so you don't want to miss that.
3: But first, alcohol on the football terraces could be back. The Prime Minister says it's time to scrap the 40-year ban. We're going to be debating that next.
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7: Bukayo Saka has admitted England are still carrying the emotional scar of their heartbreaking World Cup semi-final defeat by Argentina. The Arsenal winger said the loss remains difficult to move on from because the players, supporters and the entire country had genuinely believed England could reach their first men's World Cup final in 60 years. Saka acknowledged that the team tried to recover quickly, particularly after beating France 6-4 to claim bronze, but said some wounds take time to heal and emphasised that the disappointment remains with the squad. That's the latest sport. 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
2: Well, we are...
1: We're going to be debating, aren't we, this... Should people be allowed to drink at football matches?
2: Oh, yes,
1: matches?
2: That's what we're doing, yeah.
1: Yes, and we were a bit torn on it, weren't we? Will it change the game? Is it a good idea?
2: Well, I'm not convinced it's necessarily a good idea, but they certainly need to do something to ensure that people can have a half-time drink a bit more easily than they can at the moment.
1: Yeah.
2: It's a bit of a mad rush. But anyway, the Prime Minister, Andy Burnham, is the one who has indicated that he may lift the ban on alcohol in football stands matches, claiming it's unfair on fans when it's allowed for other sports.
1: Yes, well, the ban has been in place since the 1980s, back when concerns over hooliganism were at an all-time high. However, the Football Supporters Association has welcomed the recent news.
2: Well, this morning we're asking, should people be allowed to drink at football matches?
1: Well, joining us this morning to debate this is Michael Kill, CEO of the Nighttime Industries Association and former professional footballer Mickey Quinn. Morning, gentlemen. Great to see you both. Mickey, let's start with you. Should alcohol be allowed in football stands, do you think?
3: I'm going to be a party pooper. I'm going to say no, because I've been to lots of football matches, still do go to lots of football matches, and it's a working class sport. Now, football fans, they have a drink before the game, they have a drink when they get in the stadium, they have a drink at half-time, and they have a drink after the game. And with it being working class, you still get a lot of swearing in the stands, a lot of kids there, and I think it would add fuel to a fire, especially if their team is getting beat. And I know Andy Burnham, I've interviewed Andy Burnham as well, and he supports Everton. And my goodness, you do need a drink when you're watching Everton Football Club. So I understand where he's coming from in there, but I think it shouldn't be. I think it shouldn't be Jordan and in view of the game.
2: Yeah, Michael, there is, you know, a real potential for things to go quite badly if we've got drinking on the terraces itself, at least if you're limited to one, maybe two, if you can get it over your neck in time, pints at half time. It's not potentially going to lead to the same kind of problems, is it?
4: Well, this legislation has been in for about 40 years, came in with Margaret Thatcher. And I think we've really got to start to think about the modern game and how stadiums are managed. This was brought in and supported by Chief Constable Mark Roberts at the time. And it was an important consideration given the backdrop of the Heysel Stadium disaster. I think the one thing we've got to take into context is we're at a different place in terms of safety mechanisms, CCTV, police intelligence, security deployment training, etc. And those days of hooliganism are not as apparent as they were back then. Drinking in stadiums happens. The only difference is it's in sight of the pitch. And I do have a worry that when we sit there and we talk about it with all these mechanisms in place, if you're trying to put people into a bar for 15 minutes to drink, they're going to binge drink. They're going to knock those drinks back a lot quicker. That's going to hit people a lot harder. So I think what we really need to consider is the proportionality of the current environment. It needs to be evidence-based. And we've already seen in the women's game a move towards this alongside other sports. So I feel now's the time to have a proportionate approach to a modern game in modern stadiums with the facilities that we have, which I think are really important. And I think the fans will welcome this as an opportunity and consider it a really important step forward.
1: Mickey, do you think it encourages binge drinking?
3: Can I just put in, Ellie, because the women's game, I've been to lots of women's games as well. It's a bit more refined. It's not as raucous as a Premier League game or a men's game. Now, we had the World Cup during the summer, went down the local pub, you know, people were drinking, watching England play. They score, you know, the beer's up in the air, over your head, you're soaked. And, you know, that's going to happen as well. You know, if you've got beer in your hand, plastic cup, your team just scores, yay! I mean, do you want to be sitting there covered in beer, kids around? Come on. I don't think that's on the show.
4: I think the reality is we've got to move with the times. And I think modern sport these days is a lot more considered, a lot more refined than it was before. I mean, I'm a football fan as well. I grew up supporting Portsmouth on the South Coast, which I don't think you know well. So I think from my perspective, I know the passion of the fans, and I've been in those audiences and those crowds. So for me, I think we've progressed. And I think what we've got to do is stop limiting. They're already drinking in these audience basing. I feel particularly that the modern game deserves a modern approach. It's happening in sports right the way across the board. We can talk about rugby. We can talk about all of these different sports that have the propensity for excitement within these audiences, but they're allowed to drink. So for me, I think it's important. I also think we've got to consider that you've got things like grassroots sports, these lower end leagues that can really do with a boost in terms of that sort of revenue. So I think given the modern game, given the way that we approach the intelligence, the policing, the way that we're training our staff and what we do, first-hand experience is going to make a big difference moving forward. So I think now is the time to look at this, really get a pilot out there, do what we've done with the women's game, and really work forward on an evidence-based position, because I think it needs to happen. It's the time. And for me, I think the fans and the football stadiums will welcome this.
1: Okay.
2: Okay, Michael, yeah. And Mickey, thanks very much for that.
3: Yes, Martin,
2: I guess you know they can try a pilot.
4: Thank you.
2: They, at least.
1: A pilot might not be a bad idea.
2: If it doesn't go well, it can be reversed. But yeah, you know, he may be right. Might be trying to give it a shot.
1: Lots of you very cynical about this from Andy Burnham, saying he's just after the working class vote. Anyway, keep your views coming in. GBnews.com/yoursay.
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6: 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UK only. Entrance must be 18 or over. Lines close at 4 p.m. on the 23rd of October. We may call the winner live after all entry routes have closed. Please check the closing time if listening or watching on demand. Good luck.
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8: 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The M25 clockwise is affected by an obstruction at Junction 27 in Epping. The M1 northbound is closed between junctions 11A and 12 in Luton. The M6 southbound has a lane closure at junction 15 in Stoke-on-Trent. In Scotland, the A78 between Dunlop Street and A8 Ratho Street is closed in both directions for planned roadworks. And on the trains, Transport for Wales services between Pontypridd and Cardiff Bay are cancelled until the end of Saturday, with a shuttle running from Cardiff Queen Street instead. For more travel news, go to gbnews.com.
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1: Welcome back. It's Sports Time. Paul Coit's here with us. Morning.
2: Morning.
3: I think it's a very interesting debate about watching football from the stands with drink and being allowed and what Andy Burnham said. But what hasn't been mentioned is the fact that certain teams drive their fans to drink.
1: Well,
3: who
1: yes.
3: could that be?
1: We can relate to this one.
3: Yes, forgot about that one.
2: But not a North London club, is it?
3: No, I could never discuss that. Let's talk about the Nations League then, because there's no Premier League football at the moment anyway. That's 3 weeks away, four matches for each country. Wales play tonight, so they've got Portugal tonight. Cristiano Ronaldo's going to be playing against them. He is not retiring. He's going to keep playing forever and ever and ever. 234th game for Portugal. He's going to play today against Wales. But everybody's talking about him. Yeah, we should be talking about Wales. So what do you think that the Wales manager, Craig Bellamy, was asked about? Cristiano Ronaldo is what he has to say.
4: We're talking about one of the greatest players of all generations, not just this generation, of all generations. His name will go down in history for hundreds and hundreds of years. That's the impact he's had. Also the credit you have to, when you look at a human being, not just what he's done for football, what he's done for people everywhere, how he looks after himself, to be able to still play at 41. Now, of course, his game's adapted, it's changed. You know, time has its, time catches with everyone.
3: Yeah, that's all very well, but we want him to fail tonight. But the thing is he that great now for Portugal? See, it's almost like, we were thinking that in the World Cup, it's almost like he decides whether he's going to play. He decides everything.
2: And it was really interesting watching. Yeah, I was watching it from a bar in Turkey.
3: Of course you were.
2: I really enjoyed it. Yeah. But in his games, he was just walking around the pitch.
3: Yeah.
2: And then he would decide, he'd put a little bit of a sprint in, a half sprint, a time when he thought he could maybe
3: score. If there's a penalty, it's me. If there's a free kick, it's me. Anything, it's my ball, and I do all the good stuff. So if you give the... And then we saw that in the World Cup. There were some players going through and thinking, shall I shoot? No. Better give it to the governor, and then he'll blast it wide. But we'll see. So hopefully it works to Wales' advantage tonight. It may well do.
1: Can we have a quick word on Harry Kane?
3: Yeah, quick word on Harry Kane. And talking about loads of caps, if he plays in all four of these games, 125 caps he'll have, which will equal Peter Shilton's record. So we should get Peter on that day. But all the absentees, you've got Declan Rice, Cole Palmer, Kobbie Mainoo, Marcus Rashford, who have pulled out because of injury. And this is what Harry Kane said. I don't want to make it a big thing. I know the guys. I spoke to the coach. They decided. Everyone has their own situation. I know how tough the summer was, especially in the Premier League, how grueling the schedule is. And it's a different situation with the winter break I'm in because he plays in Germany. Everybody's got to put themselves first. I trust all the boys. So that's kind of saying probably they aren't injuries, but they don't want to play. But what do? Put your country first? I think when England comes calling, you have to answer the call, but
2: we'll
3: it looks as if they're looking after their own agendas at the moment.
2: We'll probably go back to 2 days a week again of matches, and I mean that does take its toll.
3: It does
2: take its toll. Too many matches.
3: Yeah, well, that's the whole idea, is that the reason that FIFA or whoever comes up with the idea that this is how the breaks are going to work, it's a longer break for player welfare because of the World Cup, but obviously those players are going to be travelling all over the world and probably playing even more football they would in the Premier League. But anyway, that's the way that the calendar's working at the moment.
1: Okay, Coitie, thank you.
3: More in now, thank you.
2: Okay, still to come, OpenAI recently hacked into an Australian website, marking the first known breach of a government agency. So how has Australia responded?
1: Well, we are going to be speaking to our resident Australian, Will Kingston, to tell us all about that. And Scarlett Maguire is joining us to go through the papers as well after European Forecast.
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6: Across many parts of the Mediterranean, it's actually looking largely fine tomorrow, but there is heavy thundery rain affecting southern Italy. For Madeira, the Canary Islands, some showery rain pushing in, more likely to be over the weekend that reaches here. Largely fine for Spain and Portugal, much of France as well, and large chunks of Italy. But as I said, across southern areas, some heavy, perhaps thundery rain, which is likely to push into parts of Greece as we head into the weekend. I'll see you soon. Bye-bye.
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1: Welcome back. It's 7:46. Let's take a look at some of the newspaper front pages on this Thursday morning.
2: Well, the top story in the Telegraph today is the Tories' ban on spending benefits on alcohol.
1: Similarly, in the Times this morning, Tories to cut benefit for long-term unemployed.
2: The Daily Mail reports Kemi's ruthless crackdown on Benefits Street.
1: And The Guardian's top headline this morning, the Prime Minister unveils new vocational GCSEs and the biggest exam shake-up in a decade.
2: Well, joining us to go through what's making the news in the papers this morning, political commentator Will Kingston and former Labour advisor Scarlett Maguire. What do we have first?
1: Will, should we start? Make some sense of this story for us. This is OpenAI. Mm. It is hacked into an Australian website. This is the first known breach of a government agency.
17: Not another one. That's right. Not just any government, or not just any Australian government agency, any government agency around the world where an AI agent has hacked into a government department. This was Medicare, which is Australia's equivalent of the NHS, or specifically their reporting and statistics arm. Apparently, it was non-sensitive, non-personal data, but it's still scary, and it's scary because this is what's known as a rogue AI agent. And for people at home who may not be as familiar with AI, this isn't some disgruntled call centre agent who's just gone rogue. This is a bot, a non-human, who hasn't been told by a human to actually go and do this. It's done it of its own volition, which is really scary when you think of the implications for that. The Australian Prime Minister, Anthony Albanese, for people at home, think of him as a bit of an unimpressive Starmer-like figure. He said all the things that, you know, we're going to crack down on this, we're going to put safeguards in place. But the short answer is, the Australian government, indeed the British government, governments around the world, I don't think are really quite sure of how to respond to this threat, and it's moving so quickly.
14: It's a terrible threat. Will is absolutely right. And when you have the AI bosses saying, we're worried about it, and we need regulation, and then President Trump says, absolutely no, all you need is an intelligent president like me, we are in trouble. Because actually, the British and Australian, and the governments, you're absolutely right, Will, they have no idea how to deal with a rogue bot. I mean, you know, everybody says, let's use AI, it'll make things easier. But many of us don't even really understand. So you get a rogue, so somehow we tell AI what to do, we tell all these bots what to do, and then one of them decides that they're not going to do it and does something else. And yes, in this case, it was fine, you know, it wasn't bad, but they can go into anything.
17: Yeah, I was speaking to Tom Harwood on Fire at Will, which is my GB News podcast, yesterday, and he's very geeky on this sort of stuff. He understands us better than us. But he's saying that AI agents are getting to the point now where they can train other AI agents that are training other AI agents. And before you know it, humans are completely divorced from the entire process. The implications of that are too scary to think about.
1: Scarlett, let's return to you, shall we? Because we are speaking to Kemi Badenoch just after 9 o'clock. She's doing an extended sit down with GB News Breakfast on the sofa live in the studio with us, so you don't want to miss that. But what do you make, Scarlett, of this plan to ban spending benefits on alcohol?
14: Well, I mean, I've heard it over and over again. I'm so old that it's gone on for years. Look, what is really frightening about what she says is she's assuming that people who are on benefits don't want to work. And what we've heard over and over again, you know, Alan Milburn talks about NEETs, which are young people not in employment, education or training. And what he said is that it makes him want to cry because they're desperate to find work. Most of us who know unemployed people, they are desperately trying to work. You talk to them, they apply for 100 jobs. If they're lucky, they get 5 replies, right? Is that you go on, and this is AI again, is that AI? And actually, you know, to punish the people who are looking for work, I mean, particularly because what she says is if you haven't been in work long enough, this is when it's going to happen. I mean, I just think what we have to do is we have to do what Alan Milburn is trying to do, is we've got to make jobs. We've got to get people into work rather than punishing the others.
2: Let's be a bit realistic, though, Scarlett. I absolutely get that there are plenty of people on benefits who want to get into work, but there are many others who are happy to languish on benefits. It's a way of life for them. It's money and no work is the system they want, and there are plenty of them as well. You've got to acknowledge.
14: No, of course. Of course, there are people who play the system.
2: Well,
14: there are people.
2: Who Kemi's talking.
14: No,
2: about,
14: she's she, no. What she's saying is this is the rule, right? Is that if you haven't done enough work, and what I'm saying is the people who really haven't done enough work are the young. Right? Is that of course, I mean, can you imagine a life on benefits? I mean, anything is more boring. You have nothing to do. The thing about work, right, is a lot of people, the reason they want to work isn't just for the money, is actually it's great for fun. It brings you into contact with people.
18: Yeah.
14: It makes you feel worthwhile.
18: Yeah, well...
17: To clarify, there are two elements to what Kemi is proposing. One is that for all benefits claimants, they will get a card as opposed to just a lump sum. So that means that they can't spend on alcohol and gambling. Now, on that, I can't think of actually any argument against it. You know, benefits are not meant to be something to provide you with a particular type of lifestyle. It's not meant to be pleasant living on benefits. That's Scarlett's point. It's actually meant to create an incentive to actually lift yourself up and get back out into the workforce. On the second point, she's trying to reduce the amount of welfare for long-term unemployed. And again, you know, some people may really struggle to find work, and there are others who, again, find it to be a lifestyle choice. And in that instance, I don't see any problem with actually then giving them a bit of an extra push to go into the workforce.
2: Okay, Will, Scarlett, thank you very much indeed.
1: Now, just a reminder, we are speaking to Kemi Badenoch just after 9 o'clock this morning. She is doing her first sit-down extended interview with GB News Breakfast. We'll be putting all of these questions to her, not just this Tory block on alcohol and cigarettes for those on benefits, but all of the other huge news stories of the agenda. So you do not want to miss that after your weather.
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6: Hello, very good morning to you. This is your GB News weather update from the Met Office. It is a bit of a chilly start out there at the moment, but for many, it's going to be a fine day with some relatively warm sunshine on offer. The sunniest skies will be across central and eastern areas. Further west, a bit more cloud pushing its way in, and across western parts of Scotland and Northern Ireland, there will be some rain arriving as well. Doesn't look especially heavy for the time being, but nonetheless, a bit damp here. Other areas are staying mostly fine. And with some bright sunny weather, temperatures are a bit above average for the time of year. We're looking at highs of around 24, possibly 25 Celsius towards the south, and a few degrees fresher than this towards the northwest. In the north, we are going to see that rain pepping up a little bit as we go through this evening and overnight. So some more persistent rain, heavy at times, across initially western parts of Scotland, but it is going to filter its way across some eastern and southern parts through the night as well. Also turning quite wet across much of northern Ireland. Eastern air is clinging on to the driest weather for longest, but across the bulk of England and Wales, staying fine here. Some late sunshine as well to look forward to in a few places. As that front makes its way southeastwards, it is going to be a fairly wet night across Scotland, Northern Ireland, perhaps some rain reaching the far north of England too. But further south, it is staying dry, clear skies, some humid air coming in. As a result, some mist and fog looks quite likely across parts of the south-southwest in particular. Temperatures for many towns and cities holding up in double digits, but will be a bit fresher in rural areas. That rain then continues to affect some parts of southern Scotland, pushing into more areas of northern England and North Wales through tomorrow. Some heavy bursts possible. Showers then following in behind across much of Scotland and perhaps Northern Ireland too. Towards the southeast of the UK, it's looking largely sunny, and with warmer air coming in, temperatures are going to be well above average for the time of year. We're looking at highs of around 27 or 28. Bye-bye.
19: Today, clouds overhead, total zen within. Vox Solar sponsors the weather on GB News.
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20: 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The M23 northbound is blocked by an obstruction between junctions 10A and 10 at Crawley. The M1 northbound is closed between junctions 13 and 14 in Luton. The M621 westbound is affected by a collision between junctions 5 and 4 in Leeds. Across Wales, the M4 eastbound at J33 Capel Llanilturn is congested. And on the trains, northern services between Manchester Piccadilly and Alderley Edge are reduced after a points failure, with delays and cancellations expected until 10:00. For more travel news, go to gbnews.com.
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22: 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UK only. Entrance must be 18 or over. Lines close at 4 p.m. on the 23rd of October. Please check the closing time if listening or watching on demand. Good luck.

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4: 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"The whole crew with me here now. 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
9: 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Where have you been?
0: That's what makes us the fearless champion of Britain.
1: Good morning. The Conservatives pledge no more booze, cigarettes or betting in a benefit crackdown.
10: Kemi Badenoch unveils tough new plans to shake up Britain's welfare system, targeting long-term claimants who haven't paid enough into it.
1: Well, over 300,000 people would see their universal credit cut by 30%, with payments loaded onto a restricted back-to-work card, as Kemi Badenoch insists that welfare must be a safety net, not a lifestyle choice.
10: Well, we will be joined by the Conservative leader at 9 o'clock on the couch with Ellie and myself. Just join us for that in what, little under an hour's time.
1: Yes, this conference season, everyone has ideas for Andy Burnham, from Tony Blair to Kemi Badenoch. But could the Conservatives' plans for welfare actually work? Find out more with me very soon. GB News can confirm this morning that around 1,000 illegal migrants have crossed the English Channel since Monday. It comes as police dealt with another spontaneous protest last night, this time at Dover Harbour. Deputy Leader of Reform UK, Richard Tice, didn't hold back on the growing anger over small boat crossings.
11: Yeah, people are sick and tired of being invaded by these people who, frankly, are making our women and children feel unsafe on the streets.
12: It is now 10 years since Brexit. My country has lived through the disruption it brought, and it has given us a unique perspective that I want to share with you today.
10: Well, Andy Burnham is being urged by former PM Tony Blair to commit to getting much closer to the EU within a decade. Are Remainers perhaps plotting to overturn Brexit?
1: Britain's best pub has been crowned, with the Tamworth Tap in Staffordshire taking the top spot at the Great British Pub Awards. We're going to speak to them at 20 past eight this morning.
10: And Oasis fans, get ready. Tickets for the 2027 World Tour go on sale tomorrow. But with dynamic pricing back in the spotlight, will fans be left paying through the nose again?
13: And sport this morning, well, Wales are the first home nation off the block as they play Cristiano Ronaldo's Portugal in Lisbon tonight. Andy Burnham, as we've heard, supports the return of football fans drinking alcohol in view of the pitch. And how much would you pay, there it is, for a clump of grass from your favourite football ground?
14: Whilst it is a chilly start for many of us this morning, there's plenty of fine weather to be had away from the northwest, where things will turn cloudier and wetter. I'll have more details coming up.
1: Good morning. It's just gone 8 o'clock. I'm Ellie Costello.
10: And I'm Mark White. A very warm welcome to GB News Breakfast.
1: Well, let's get straight into our top story, shall we, this morning, because long-term jobless benefits claimants could be banned from spending their welfare payments on alcohol, cigarettes and gambling. This under new plans from the Conservatives.
10: Well, Tory leader Kemi Badenoch says the changes would also see universal credit payments slashed for those who haven't made consistent contributions to the system, calling it unfair as it currently stands.
1: Well, it comes as retailers have been urging the government not to pile any any more pressure onto families and businesses already feeling the squeeze.
10: But while the Tories focus on welfare reform, the Prime Minister's priority this morning looks rather different. Andy Burnham says the ban on football fans drinking in the stands is outdated and discriminatory and should be scrapped.
1: Well, joining us now in the studio is GB News political correspondent Olivia Utley. Very good morning to you, Olivia. Now, the Daily Mail has written this and says it's ruthless. It's a ruthless crackdown on Benefit Street. Is it ruthless and do you think it will work?
15: Well, the huge question is whether it will work. I think what's happened here is that Kemi Badenoch has sniffed out a weakness in Andy Burnham's policy proposals, and that is welfare. When he said at Prime Minister's questions the other day that warfare shouldn't be prioritised over welfare, you could almost see the Conservatives rubbing their hands with glee. Most ordinary working people in this country, according to poll after poll after poll, believe that people on benefits are getting too much compared to them and their families. So this is a moment for the Conservatives to squeeze in. Now, how would it work? Well, part of the proposal, which is the most eye-catching bit, perhaps, is this idea of a card. Instead of benefits claimants being paid directly into their bank accounts, they would get a preloaded card. They couldn't take cash out with that card, and they couldn't spend the money that they were receiving in benefits on gambling, on alcohol, or on cigarettes. That idea would hopefully, according to the Conservatives, end up moving hundreds of thousands of people off the highest tier of benefits. The other part of the proposal is a little bit complicated, but essentially, those who've been on Universal Credit for 6 months, at the end of 6 months, if they have then been on Universal Credit for more than twice as long as they were in work for, they would see their benefits cut by 30%. So essentially what would happen is that younger people who haven't worked for very long, haven't paid into the system, would see their benefits cut quite drastically. Now, according to the Conservatives' calculations, that would save £538 million a year. That really would begin to make a dent in our enormous benefits bill, which is just ballooning year on year. This isn't a brand new idea. It's actually quite similar to something that, well, Chris Philp suggested when he was in government just a few years ago. That was ration cards for criminals who were on benefits. It is actually also quite similar to something that Ian Duncan Smith suggested back in 2014. And there will be those sceptics who say, well, if the Conservatives like this idea so much, why didn't they implement it in their 14 years in power? It's a really, really eye-catching proposal. Ruthless, interesting. I mean, those who are sick or elderly or disabled would be completely exempt from this. People who are older would be exempt from this. I think that might actually be an area where the Conservatives get quite a lot of questions, because already Conservatives are seen as sort of gold plating the older generation, because they're seen as their sort of core voters. We know that despite lots of calls from right-wing think tanks, they are still planning on sticking to the triple lock. So you could argue that it's quite generous to older workers and much less generous to younger ones. Whether it's ruthless, well, I'm sure there's going to be a very public debate about it in the coming weeks. But I think the key thing is that this is a debate that Kemi Badenoch wants to have. Mm. She thinks that this is a weakness of Andy Burnham's, and she thinks she can exploit it.
10: What about foreign nationals? We know that it's foreign nationals that Reform want to go after, those who've not really contributed to the welfare system either, that maybe then taking benefits out. It doesn't seem, from what Kemi is proposing, that it deals with that issue.
15: It doesn't. This specific policy doesn't deal with the foreign nationals issue. The Conservatives have a slightly watered down version of Reform's policy on this. It wouldn't scrap, for example, indefinite leave to remain, which would allow more people access to benefits under a Conservative system. It is still tougher than the Labour policy, but I wonder if there will be some sort of refreshment of the Conservative policy on benefits for foreign nationals as we approach party conference season.
1: Mm. Well, we'll be putting that to Kemi Badenoch, won't we? Just after 9 o'clock, she'll be doing an extended sit down with GB News Breakfast. Liv, thank you very much.
10: Well, moving on now, Donald Trump is hosting Chinese President Xi Jinping for a state visit to the United States.
1: Well, the two leaders have come together for a day of high-profile engagements, including a formal arrival ceremony, a military review, and a state dinner.
10: Well, GB News Chief U.S. Correspondent Ben Leo has this report from Washington, D.C. Joint Base Andrews.
16: President Xi and his First Lady welcomed with a fantastic display of Air Force might. Two B-1 bombers steaming overhead, nearly blowing out my eardrums. President Trump and Xi having a giggle to themselves as well after that. The US Air Force band playing the Chinese and the national anthems, and a gun salute down the end of the tarmac as well. They're flanked, President Xi, by F-22 Raptor jets, F-16s and some other military aircraft as well. Maybe not a threat so much, but a little wink and a nod, a show of force from the United States. At the White House, President Xi will be entertained with an extravagant state dinner attended by the great minds of business and tech, including the likes of Elon Musk, Mark Zuckerberg, Jeff Bezos, Jensen Huang of Nvidia as well, and lots of Chinese delegates and business leaders as well making the trip with Xi to the United States. Lots to talk about. Taiwan included. US Congress just approved a multi-billion dollar arms deal between the United States and Taiwan. It still sits with President Trump. It needs his approval, and I suspect President Xi over the next 3 days will be asking him to kind of delay signing that deal or completely scrap it altogether. Elsewhere, there was a temporary trade deal signed between China and the United States last October to try and reprieve the tariff war between the two nations. That runs out in just a couple of weeks in November. Will that be extended? Will that be scrapped altogether? Big questions, big conversations on the table between these two global superpowers.
15: Thank you to Ben Leo from that report from Washington.
10: Yeah. Now, it's a big day tomorrow for all of you Oasis fans, as millions of tickets for their global tour next year will start to go on sale.
15: Yes, the band has already been forced to add additional dates due to demand. And this time, fans have had to register in advance in order to have a chance to bag tickets. It's been an absolute nightmare. Have you heard about this?
10: No.
15: You've had to register, and then if you get through that round, you then have to choose three cities that you'd be willing to go and watch Oasis at. And then you may get a chance to buy tickets for that city that you have narrowed down.
10: At an inflated cost, no doubt.
15: Well, perhaps.
10: Yeah. Well, our national reporter, Sophie Reaper, has been finding out exactly what's different for Oasis Live 27.
17: After much anticipation and much teasing.
18: See you next year!
17: Earlier this month, it was finally announced that Oasis would return once again for another global tour next year. With six nights at the iconic Nebworth and a record-breaking 11 nights here at the Etihad Stadium, home to the Gallagher Brothers' beloved Manchester City, some might say this tour is shaping up to be even bigger than the last. But with ticket sales set to start tomorrow, will fans be forced to contend with the same controversial pricing that caused outrage last time around?
19: Hopefully I can get tickets. Maybe not, but you know, they're making it hard this year, aren't they?
17: And what about yourself?
19: Too expensive. Nah, not for me, bro.
20: It's this kind of like supply and demand type thing. And I think the problem with that is that when these platforms see that there is such a demand for the tickets, they pump the numbers up.
21: We don't get a lot of like acts where we are. So like the price, it's like an experience. So the price for me isn't really like a barrier to go see someone.
19: Gotta make your money at the end of the day. Middlemen always win.
17: A Ticketmaster spokesperson told GB News that the Competition and Markets Authority found no evidence that dynamic pricing was used during the Oasis tour. Ticketmaster does not use surge pricing or dynamic algorithms to adjust ticket prices. However, the CMA did find that the ticket retailer used tiered pricing, where the same or similar tickets are sold for significantly different costs. And now, since the investigation, Ticketmaster has agreed to more transparency with fans. Over the coming days, a random selection of registered fans will have the opportunity to buy tickets. And with millions of them up for grabs, many people around the world will be hoping to recapture the magic of Oasis 2025.
22: I went to the first gig at Heaton Park, and the next day I just went along to Heaton Park because I know the area, and I saw that people were just managed to get up on this, what became known as Gallagher Hill. This chorus of people, they just all started singing all together, and it was just like quiet. I felt really emotional at that time. It's quite amazing that so many people have turned up to sing along. They know the words, and sort of it unifies people, doesn't it?
17: And yet, with prices for UK dates ranging from £71.50 to more than £250, and estimates that a massive 73% of fans will still miss out, it seems that Oasis tickets will be harder to come by than ever. Sophie Reaper, GB News.
2: You're an Oasis fan?
10: No, not really, I have to say.
2: Oh, really?
10: No, no.
2: I like their music. I couldn't be bothered with all that registering your interest and then selecting a city and where.
10: Yeah, I mean, if someone was to give me a ticket for free...
2: We wouldn't complain, so feel free to send them in. Let's have a look, shall we, at other stories going to the newsroom this morning at 14 minutes past eight.
10: Another English village could hold symbolic vote on leaving the UK, this time in Suffolk, where residents are concerned about possible plans to house asylum seekers at a nearby military base. A delegation from Barnum has visited Piddington in Oxfordshire to learn about its protest referendum. The village is now preparing a meeting to discuss holding a vote of its own.
2: An AI agent developed by OpenAI has infiltrated an Australian government website. This is according to the Australian Prime Minister, who's revealed that he has had a very frank discussion with OpenAI's Sam Altman. He's accused the company of taking too long to disclose the breach. OpenAI says it only discovered the incident in August during a review of misaligned model activity, insisting that no patient records were accessed.
10: Donald Trump has suffered a setback in his battle with the media after a federal judge blocked his White House ban on three news organizations. The court has ordered the immediate return of press passes to journalists from CNN, MS Now, and Politico, ruling that the ban was likely unconstitutional.
2: Now, 8:15, shall we have a look at the weather with Alex Burkle?
3: Expect warm spells with the odd rude interruption. Box Boilers sponsors the weather on GB News.
14: Hello, very good morning to you. This is your GB News weather update from the Met Office. It is a bit of a chilly start out there at the moment, but for many it's going to be a fine day with some relatively warm sunshine on offer. The sunniest skies will be across central and eastern areas. Further west, a bit more cloud pushing its way in, and across western parts of Scotland and Northern Ireland, there will be some rain arriving as well. Doesn't look especially heavy for the time being, but nonetheless a bit damp here. Other areas are staying mostly fine. And with some bright sunny weather, temperatures are a bit above average for the time of year. We're looking at highs of around 24, possibly 25 Celsius towards the south, and a few degrees fresher than this towards the northwest. In the north, we are going to see that rain pepping up a little bit as we go through this evening and overnight. So some more persistent rain, heavy at times, across initially western parts of Scotland, but it is going to filter its way across some eastern and southern parts through the night as well. Also turning quite wet across much of northern Ireland. Eastern air is clinging on to the driest weather for longest, but across the bulk of England and Wales, staying fine here. Some late sunshine as well to look forward to in a few places. As that front makes its way southeastwards, it is going to be a fairly wet night across Scotland, Northern Ireland, perhaps some rain reaching the far north of England too. But further south, it is staying dry, clear skies, some humid air coming in. As a result, some mist and fog looks quite likely across parts of the south-southwest in particular. Temperatures for many towns and cities holding up in double digits, but will be a bit fresher in rural areas. That rain then continues to affect some parts of southern Scotland, pushing into more areas of northern England and north Wales through tomorrow. Some heavy bursts possible. Showers then following in behind across much of Scotland and perhaps Northern Ireland too. Towards the southeast of the UK, it's looking largely sunny, and with warmer air coming in, temperatures are going to be well above average for the time of year. We're looking at highs of around 27 or 28. Bye-bye.
3: Expect warm spells with the odd rude interruption.
14: Looking at highs of around 27 or 28. Bye-bye.
3: Expect warm spells with the odd rude interruption.

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4: Bukayo Saka has admitted England are still carrying the emotional scar of their heartbreaking World Cup semi-final defeat by Argentina. The Arsenal winger said the loss remains difficult to move on from because the players, supporters and the entire country had genuinely believed England could reach their first men's World Cup final in 60 years. Saka acknowledged that the team tried to recover quickly, particularly after beating France 6-4 to claim bronze, but said some wounds take time to heal and emphasised that the disappointment remains with the squad. That's the latest sport. 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

0: Welcome back. Now, the Great British Pub Awards have just completed their 27th year, revealing the best pubs the nation has to offer. And this year's overall winner is the Tamworth Tap in Staffordshire.
1: Ah, yes. Well, the pub is situated in the heart of Tamworth and has been praised for having a lively atmosphere and excellent pints, which is very important for a pub, isn't it? As owners say, they want it to be a place that locals feel they can call home.
0: Well, George Greenaway is the landlord at the Tamworth Tap, and he joins us now. George, congratulations to you. Well deserved. Looks like a fantastic venue. Clearly, I'm sure you're delighted, but it comes against a backdrop of really difficult times for publicans, for businesses like yourself.
2: Yeah. First off, we're ecstatic. It's a real honour and privilege to have been sharing the venue last night with all of those hard-working publicans. And as you say, it is difficult times for hospitality in particular. You really do have to dig in and fight hard to keep going.
1: Were you surprised by the win last night, George?
2: I really was, yeah. Uh-huh. You're never complacent in these things, so you work hard with that sort of recognition beckoning. So to actually get it was incredible, and we'd had no inkling whatsoever. It wasn't just the category win; it was the overall Great British Pub of the Year. But that was incredible feeling.
1: George, what do you think people are looking for in a good local, in a good, decent pub? Are they looking for, because you've been congratulated, for the vibes, really, for making it feel like home?

0: and for excellent pints too, which of course is very important.
1: Yeah, and obviously it all starts with the beer, certainly for me as well as a brewer. It's just that sort of welcome feeling. So if it's your type of venue and it's your type of atmosphere, then it's a really great place to be.
2: You said you're a brewer as well, so you have your own ales there. What are they exactly? How many are you offering?
1: There's about three or four at the moment, core beers, as we call them, so a pale, a stronger, and a dark beer as well. So, there's something for everybody.
2: And how is business, George? As I say, you know, I said at the start there, it's really tough for pubs and other hospitality venues at the moment. Just how are you finding it? How busy are you? You've clearly got a great reputation, and winning this award will help with that. But just how much of a struggle is it?
1: It is a struggle. We are very busy, but the what comes through the till, you know, still has to go back out in costs and energy costs. So there's a slight sort of offset there, but you know, the VAT goes up with the taking. So you know, you're still paying out quite a bit, it's certainly not as financially sort of lucrative as it was back in the day when you had your landlords with the cigar and the Jaguar parked outside. You know, it's nowhere near that type of industry anymore. So,
0: but this is an excellent win, isn't it, for the Tamworth Tap? How are you going to be celebrating?
1: We started last night. We'll carry on. We've got a few more TV things to do today as well. So, we'll get all that out of the way.
2: George, we were hearing from our Prime Minister that he may well be considering ending the ban on drinking in the terraces to bring that back. So he's clearly a man of the people. He's certainly trying to portray himself as. If you had one opportunity, and you have it now, to speak to the Prime Minister, what would you say to him to be able to make it just that bit easier for publicans like yourself?
1: Just review the unfair rate system. Simple as that.
0: Looks like I'm struggling a little bit with the line there, George. But congratulations. Okay. Brilliant news. Yeah. I've just Googled your pub. It looks absolutely incredible. What a building you've got there. Amazing. Congratulations. And if you're a local to the Tamworth Tap, head down. Support your local.
2: 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Okay, time now for the Great British Giveaway. 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
4: 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UK only. Entrance must be 18 or over. Lines close at 4 p.m. on the 23rd of October. We may call the winner live after all entry routes have closed. Please check the closing time if listening or watching on demand. Good luck.
0: Yes, good luck. Now, if you're travelling to work or school this morning, here's your traffic and travel update.
5: morning. This is the latest AI travel news from gbnews.com. The M25 anti-clockwise has a lane closure after the M11 at Godstone. The M1 northbound is closed between junctions 13 and 14 in Luton, and the M56 is closed between junctions 2 and 3 in Sharston. In Scotland, the M77 northbound has queuing and two lanes restricted between junctions 3 and 4. Across Wales, the M4 eastbound at J33 Capel Llanilturn is congested. And on the trains, London Northwestern Railway services are replaced by buses between Watford Junction and St Albans Abbey until about 11 after a tree hit the overhead wires, closing the line and cancelling trains. For more travel news, go to gbnews.com.
2: Well, still to come on the show, Paul Coyte is here.
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1: Welcome back to breakfast. It's 8:32. It is sports time, and Paul Coit is here with us. Morning.
2: Morning.
1: What have you got for us?
2: I've got the Nations League. So four matches for each team because it's 3 weeks until the Premier League returns. Wales start it tonight. So they're playing Portugal in Lisbon tonight. But everybody's talking about Cristiano Ronaldo because we thought probably he was going to walk away, didn't we? 234th game this is going to be, playing for Portugal tonight against Wales. And the thing is, everybody was asking, as we did, Mark, did he consider for a moment that he was going to step away from international football? He was a footballer even. He was asked this yesterday.
3: Of course. I'm always thinking in my decisions, my future, present also. I'm a thinker. You have to think everything. So this is why you saw me here now. That is means that I will continue.
2: He's a thinker. A lot of people call him that. I've heard that from the stats. And also, the other thing is that at least, I mean, I did make a joke about that, but at least he doesn't refer to himself, because people that are self-important like to refer to themselves by, you know, third person.
4: God forbid he would ever do
2: that. He would never do that. Surely he would never do such a thing.
3: I know why especially the young kids love Cristiano, because they saw me as example. And this is, for me, is the most important thing. And I will continue to do that, even when I'm retired in 10 years. So...
2: See, the thing is, he does make the joke about retiring in 10 years. But the interesting thing, there wasn't much laughter, because I think most people actually believed it and think he probably will keep playing for another 10 years.
4: Yeah, well, I mean, he looks well preserved.
2: He does look well preserved, yeah. Formaldehyde, apparently, is what it is. But no, he looks good. For 73, still playing at the top level like that, I think the guy's unbelievable. But he is. He's an incredible footballer. You can't argue with that. But maybe it will be to Wales' advantage the fact that he does play, because maybe, like we said, walking around, I take the penalties, I do this, I do that. So maybe it'll suit Wales. So we wish Wales luck in Lisbon tonight. England plays Spain. That's not until Saturday. Now, drinking in the stands. I know there's been a lot of talk about this today, hasn't there?
1: Because we've come up with a solution.
2: Oh, have you? This is, yeah. Andy Burnham has said that, you know, that fans should be able to drink alcohol in view of the pitch, which hasn't been allowed for 40 years now.
1: Yeah, so we think there needs to be a pilot. See how it goes.
2: I agree.
1: And if it gets a bit rowdy, we won't do it anymore.
2: I think that's the answer. And this is what he's suggesting as well.
1: Oh,
2: that
1: well,
2: maybe...
1: wasn't an original idea.
2: There's, no, this is, it was actually said. It was said. But then again, we can say great minds.
1: Yeah, yeah.
2: Well, with yours. And anyway, on a trial basis, we'll see how it goes. But
4: then say that they try Arsenal.
2: Yeah.
1: Or Spurs. Then we need a drink.
4: What about the other clubs? They're going to say, well, this isn't fair. Arsenal getting to drinks.
2: But this is it. It's not right when people go, well, cricket is allowed, and women's football is allowed, and various
1: rugby
2: other sports.
1: Union.
2: There is nothing like two rival football teams playing against each other. I love football, and I love the fact when you get rivalry and the fact that there is so much passion involved, but it does overspill, and we know that. We've seen it when you've got rivals who, let's face it, do hate each other. And if then drink fuels it, then it's not going to be, if you pardon the pun, a very good cocktail. It's just not going to work. Mm. So I think the answer is a trial. There's a lot of, there's probably 80%, 90% of these games. It'll be absolutely fine. There won't be any more trouble. But it is going to spark something at some game.
1: Can we finish with birthdays?
2: You can finish with birthday. Actually, I want to show you Manchester United.
1: Oh, I thought you'd want to tell me that.
2: Shall we show you that?
1: Mm, yeah.
2: Oh, you want to do birthdays instead? I could say Manchester United.
1: Let's do both.
2: Okay, right. Manchester United, have a look at this. So they posted record revenues for 25-26, earned £677.6 million. Had a pre-tax loss, though. But this is maybe what's going to save it. They are selling chunks of turf from Old Trafford. So you get a little Perspex box there, and there's a little clump of turf. Goes in the box. How much do you reckon? What would you pay for that? I like it.
4: If you're a diehard Man U fan, you probably pay £300-400.
1: Stop,
2: would you?
1: It.
4: No, I'm saying if you were, I'm not.
2: 125.
4: Okay.
2: 125 for that.
4: But how can we be guaranteed that it's not just
2: I don't know. Can you imagine?
4: From some home
2: It's like, yeah. Well, look at this. We've got the penalty spot. I was given the penalty spot. Look,
1: you've got the penalty spot.
2: I've got the penalty spot from the Spurs stadium from about 4 years ago.
1: And how much did
2: Harry Kane
1: pay for that?
2: Took a penalty on there, and then at the end of the season they were going to dig the pitch up. I said, well, can I have the penalty spot? So dug it up, took it home, and now it's in the grass somewhere, and I can't find where it is. So that's how it was supposed to look.
1: And how much did you pay for that?
2: They gave it to me.
1: That's a nice
2: I went in with one of those turf things and said, can I have that?
1: They go, there you go. Oh, yeah. Well, very good.
4: That's very nice. And even from that close, you still can't score.
2: That's right. I still can't. Yeah, still put it wide. Yeah.
1: Okay.
2: Right, let's do some birthdays. And we only got three famous sporting birthdays today. First one, lovely fella, great player, Ali McCoist. Yeah. We love Ali. And there he is, Ali McCoist there playing for Scotland. And there he is. That's how he
1: looks
2: now. That's him today. That's him today.
1: 68
2: for Ali.
4: 60.
2: 64, right in the middle.
1: Ali.
2: Let's go with another one. England. Well, there we are. England fly half and captain and British Lion. And also play for Saracens as well. There we are, we'll get it right.
1: Can we see his face?
2: Owen Farrell, there we are.
4: Oh, 43.
2: 43, bit over there, Owen Farrell.
1: 37.
4: Still playing.
2: 35 is the answer. One more, quick one. Victoria Pendleton. Legendary cyclist, London 2012.
1: Victoria.
2: How old is Victoria?
4: 39.
1: I think she's a lot older than that.
2: A lot older?
1: I'm going to say 49. 50. Big 50.
2: Happy 46th birthday.
1: Oh, sorry.
2: Victoria.
4: I'm officially rubbish at this.
1: That wasn't
2: practicing.
1: Great either.
2: We'll get there, I promise you.
4: Okay.
2: Have a look.
1: See you tomorrow. Still to come, will Vladimir Putin be making an appearance at the G20 summit this December? We'll be getting into that in the papers with Will Kingston and Scarlett Maguire.
5: I hope we haven't forgotten anything.
6: 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I tick that box.
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8: Across many parts of the Mediterranean, it's actually looking largely fine tomorrow, but there is heavy thundery rain affecting southern Italy. For Madeira, the Canary Islands, some showery rain pushing in, more likely to be over the weekend that reaches here. Largely fine for Spain and Portugal, much of France as well, and large chunks of Italy. But as I said, across southern areas, some heavy, perhaps thundery rain, which is likely to push into parts of Greece as we head into the weekend. I'll see you soon. Bye-bye.
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1: Welcome back. We're going through the papers this morning in the company of Will Kingston and Scarlett Maguire. Morning, you two.
2: Morning.
1: Will, let's start, please, with the cost of diesel. It is surging.
2: It's surging in Europe. It may be good news for American consumers, though. This is after Donald Trump has said, that he may consider a 90-day ban on diesel exports in the US. As with many things in the Trump administration, there's been mixed signals because the White House has then come out after that and said that this is fake news. So make of that what you will. Petrol price, diesel prices in Europe have surged by as much as 7% on the back of this news. And look, the reality is that say what you want about Trump, but he ruthlessly and continuously acts in his country's interests. And if this was to reduce diesel prices in that country, well, that's his prerogative and that's what he should be doing. I just wish that British politicians would have the same mindset.
3: I think we can have to say that Trump acts in his own interests. I don't think that the war in Iran has helped America at all, and it has completely wrecked the global economy. And that's where we have to understand that actually, when oil tankers could go through the Straits of Hormuz, as they had been going for decades, things were fine, and now they're not. And it's complete and utter chaos. And so, and one never knows. If you're an American, I mean, Trump says something one day, Trump says something the next day, nobody understands it. The tariffs that he said will save America are actually costing them an awful lot of money. He is the most unpopular president they've ever had because of the cost of living, actually. I mean, and that's, so I think we can't say that what he does is he wants to put America first, but actually a lot of the things that he does don't put America first, and they certainly are terrible for the rest of the world.
4: Well, certainly the war on Iran seems to have been a bit of an outlier, but, you know, at the moment, he's reining back from that, but I don't know what that...
3: He might not be bombing Iran at this particular moment. We don't know what's going to happen tonight, right? That is how unsure it is. But we've still got, you know, what used to be a perfectly ordinary shipping lane is now, you know, stopped by the Iranians, stopped by the Americans, and it is completely screwing up the global economy.
4: Yeah, and we've got a despotic regime that tentacles have reached far and wide that have caused no end of misery, that, you know, developing continually their ballistic missiles that can reach Western cities, and a continued desire, whatever they say publicly, to go after a nuclear weapon. You can't allow that. They would have to be dealt with at some time.
3: Yes, but I think it'd be good if they were dealt with. I mean, they are an appalling regime, right? They've killed thousands and thousands of their own people, and they're still doing it. I mean, I am not sticking up for Iran. However, the intelligence that the American and Israelis acted on was not very good. They thought that they could get regime change within a few weeks. We've now got something that is, as I say, absolutely affecting the whole global economy. And the Iranians, I mean, we're back in the Vietnam War. The Iranians can do an awful lot as they get bombed. And there's no, we don't hear about how many people the American bombs are killing. But as they get bombed, they can go on keeping the Straits of Hormuz. He can't annihilate Iran any more than the Americans, as they promised that they would bomb Vietnam back into the Stone Age, a thing that's never been forgotten, I can tell you. If you go to Vietnam, they remind you, and it didn't happen.
4: They're on very friendly relations with the US now, it seems. Anyway.
1: Will, let's have a look at The Guardian, shall we? Page 2.
2: Do we have to?
1: Yeah, sorry, I'm afraid. The US has invited Putin to Miami.
2: Yeah, look, I'm torn on this because in one respect, it isn't a great look optically. At the other, on the other side of the coin,
1: It's the G20, we should
2: the
1: say.
2: The G20. Yeah,
1: just for a holiday.
2: Wouldn't that be an interesting rom-com? Putin and Trump do
1: come along to
2: do
1: Miami.
2: Benidorm. Let's get Dougie out there and get that done. No, look, on one hand, not a great look optically. On the other, there are bad guys in the world, and you have to engage with political leaders regardless of whether or not they are morally upstanding or awful people. And Vladimir Putin is an awful person, but at the same time, he is geopolitically a very important person. I think there's a fair argument to say it's better to engage with him diplomatically than to isolate him.
1: Mm. Is it right that he has a seat at the table, Scarlett?
3: No, I mean, this is a man who invaded another country and is still bombing Ukraine, let alone what he's doing to his own country by sending in these soldiers who are just getting killed all the time. There are sanctions against Russia. There are sanctions taken by the G20. What is Donald Trump should be saying to Putin? We don't deal with you until you stop the war in Ukraine. Donald Trump promised us before he got to be president he'd stop it within 24 hours. Years later, we're still waiting for this war to stop. And it is causing, Putin is not putting his country first, right? Putin, what it's doing to Russia is dreadful.
4: Shall we move on, Scarlett, to a subject so very close to your heart, Tony Blair, the ever closer cooperation with the European Union. That's a vote winner, if ever I heard.
3: I have to say that I, like most of the country now, do believe that Brexit was a terrible mistake and economically it's cost us an awful lot. I do, on the other hand, think that Tony Blair should stay out of British politics. I'm really fed up with Tony Blair thinking that he can come in and tell us how to do things. On this one, I completely agree with him, but on an awful lot of other stuff, I don't. And I think that we can't go back into the EU now. But it's interesting that they say to Canada, why don't you be an associate member?
1: Well, that's opened up a new option.
3: Absolutely. I do think they are our biggest trading partner. We can't be alone. We need allies. And I think what Canada's doing, I mean, what Canada is saying is all us, middle-ranking countries should get together. Well, I think they're right.
4: We've got allies. Yeah. We deal with them. But, well, going into any kind of associate membership, we've got to obey by other rules. And we have no say in it. We decided we didn't want to have a say. We don't want to be that closely aligned.
2: That's right. You can be a successful middle-ranking country with allies without joining a failing bureaucratic supranational body. Look at Australia. Look at Canada, for example, as two examples of that. I agree with Scarlett entirely that I think the Dark Lord should butt out of British politics. He's had his time. At the same time, I disagree with her in that I think that the failed implementation of Brexit has cost this country some money, but I don't think that the dream of Brexit is necessarily one that is over. I think we just need a government that actually wants to commit to it.
1: And even Tony Blair admits to, what would the EU ask for in return if we were to become an associate member? Would we be prepared to give way on freedom of movement, for example?
2: That's right. You see the pettiness at airports and the fact that you still can't use a lot of the e-passport gates despite having the technology to do so, to see just how petty the Europeans are. I'm sure they would hold us over the barrel.
3: The problem is, Will, is we're a third country. I mean, we chose to leave and we then don't get... I mean, of course, it's awful when you have to queue up, right? But actually, that was the deal.
2: That's right.
3: We all knew that was the deal. If you're not in the EU, you're like another third country.
2: No, but as countries like Australia and anyone who has the little chip in your passport do have the same access as European countries. It is pure pettiness that the Europeans hold over Britain. And to your point, Ellie, that is exactly why I think if you were to go into negotiations from a position of weakness, they would continue with that type of attitude.
1: Mm. Right, Scarlett, let's look at something totally different, shall we, in the papers this morning. This is actually on the front page of The Telegraph. We hear a lot about the seven-year itch. Right,
3: I know, so it's 13
1: that.
3: Years.
1: Yes.
3: We have no idea why marriages are lasting longer. One hopes that it's because people are trying harder. Maybe they're falling in love. Maybe they're getting into marriages slower, more slowly,
1: people getting married
3: more
1: later,
3: thoughtful.
1: Aren't they?
3: Yeah. Absolutely. They're getting married later. They're having having children later. Children aren't always a reason. In the old days, you know, you got married if you were pregnant. Nowadays, you don't. I mean, possibly there are. I'd like to think that there are very good reasons why people are staying together.
2: I'll throw out a cynical reason then. Times are tough, ladies and gentlemen, and divorce is expensive. Yeah. Call me cynical, but
4: you've hit it on the head. Honestly, I do.
2: No, that is exactly right. There's another story here from the Mail saying that Britain are becoming a nation of armchair explorers. Yeah. 8 in 10 are more likely to follow social media explorers or adventure shows than visit new places. And I have the exact same response. It's not because people enjoy going through Insta reels of exotic places. It's because things are so expensive now.
1: Can't afford to go on holiday.
2: Exactly right. Can't afford to get out of a bad relationship and can't afford to go to Spain. Can't get to the e-gates. It's all falling. Tony Blair's back in the news. It's all falling apart.
3: I think it's always been expensive to travel. And some of us are lucky enough and have done it a great deal. And it's, can I say, given the choice, travel, it's wonderful while one can.
1: It is a luxury though, Scarlett, isn't it? It's so expensive to do so now, especially with energy.
3: I mean, out of Europe.
1: The food shop.
3: Yeah.
1: There's people out of work.
3: Lots of people have no money to do anything. Yeah.
1: Well, thank you very much, both of you, for your company this morning.
4: Thank you, Will. Thank you.
2: Pleasure.
1: We'll see you again soon. Now, do stay with us. Still to come, the Conservatives pledging no more booze, cigarettes or bets in a benefit crackdown. The Daily Mail has called it ruthless. Kemi Badenoch is unveiling tough new plans. She is joining us in the studio in just a few minutes' time for an extended interview here on GB News Breakfast, so you do not want to miss that. In the meantime, though, let's get a check on the weather with Alex Burkhill.
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6: Hello, very good morning to you. This is your GB News weather update from the Met Office. It is a bit of a chilly start out there at the moment, but for many, it's going to be a fine day with some relatively warm sunshine on offer. The sunniest skies will be across central and eastern areas. Further west, a bit more cloud pushing its way in, and across western parts of Scotland and Northern Ireland, there will be some rain arriving as well. Doesn't look especially heavy for the time being, but nonetheless, a bit damp here. Other areas are staying mostly fine. And with some bright sunny weather, temperatures are a bit above average for the time of year. We're looking at highs of around 24, possibly 25 Celsius towards the south, and a few degrees fresher than this towards the northwest. In the north, we are going to see that rain pepping up a little bit as we go through this evening and overnight. So some more persistent rain, heavy at times, across initially western parts of Scotland, but it is going to filter its way across some eastern and southern parts through the night as well. Also turning quite wet across much of northern Ireland. Eastern air is clinging on to the driest weather for longest, but across the bulk of England and Wales, staying fine here. Some late sunshine as well to look forward to in a few places. As that front makes its way southeastwards, it is going to be a fairly wet night across Scotland, Northern Ireland, perhaps some rain reaching the far north of England too. But further south, it is staying dry, clear skies, some humid air coming in. As a result, some mist and fog looks quite likely across parts of the south-southwest in particular. Temperatures for many towns and cities holding up in double digits, but will be a bit fresher in rural areas. That rain then continues to affect some parts of southern Scotland, pushing into more areas of northern England and north Wales through tomorrow. Some heavy bursts possible. Showers then following in behind across much of Scotland and perhaps Northern Ireland too. Towards the southeast of the UK, it's looking largely sunny, and with warmer air coming in, temperatures are going to be well above average for the time of year. We're looking at highs of around 27 or 28. Bye-bye.
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8: Good morning, this is the latest AI travel news from gbnews.com. The M25 clockwise is affected by a collision between junctions 16 and 17 in Denham. The M56 is closed between junctions 2 and 3 in Sharston. In Scotland, the M77 northbound has two lanes restricted at junction 2 on the slip road. Across Wales, the M4 eastbound at J33 Capel Llanilton is congested. And on the trains, buses replace London North Western Railway services between Watford Junction and St Albans Abbey until about 11 Sound after a tree brought down overhead wires and closed the line. For more travel news, go to gbnews.com.
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11: 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UK only. Entrance must be 18 or over. Lines close at 4 p.m. on the 23rd of October. Please check the closing time if listening or watching on demand. 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

0: Good morning. The Conservatives pledge no more booze, cigarettes or betting in a benefit crackdown.
1: Yes, well, Kemi Badenoch unveils what is being billed as a tough new plan to shake up Britain's welfare system, targeting long-term claimants who haven't paid enough into it.
0: Well, over 300,000 people would see their universal credit cut by 30%, with payments then loaded onto a restricted back-to-work card. It's as Kemi Badenoch insists that welfare must not be a safety net, or must be a safety net, sorry, not a lifestyle choice.
1: And we'll be joined by Kemi Badenoch in the programme shortly.
0: Elsewhere today, GB News can confirm that around 1,000 illegal migrants have crossed the English Channel since Monday. It comes as the police dealt with another spontaneous protest last night, this time at Dover Harbour. Deputy Leader of Reform UK Richard Tice didn't hold back, describing the growing anger over small boat crossings.
2: Aggression, look, there they are.
3: Yeah, people are sick and tired of being invaded by these people who, frankly, are making our women and children feel unsafe on the streets.
1: Alcohol on the terraces could be back. The Prime Minister says it's time to scrap the 40-year ban on drinking within sight of the pitch.
4: It is now 10 years since Brexit. My country has lived through the disruption it brought, and it has given us a unique perspective that I want to share with you today.
0: Andy Burnham is being urged by former PM Tony Blair to commit to rejoining the EU within a decade. Are Remainers plotting to overturn Brexit?
1: Oasis fans, get ready. Tickets for the 2027 World Tour go on sale tomorrow. But the dynamic pricing is back in the spotlight. Will it mean that fans are left paying through the nose? Undoubtedly, yes.
5: Whilst it is a chilly start for many of us this morning, there's plenty of fine weather to be had away from the northwest, where things will turn cloudier and wetter. I'll have more details coming up.
0: Good morning. It's just gone 9 o'clock. I'm Ellie Costello.
1: And I'm Mark White. This is GB News Breakfast.
0: Do stay with us. We're expecting Kemi Badenoch in the next few minutes here on GB News Breakfast. We're going to be talking to her about this plan, which is long-term jobless benefits claimants could be banned from spending their welfare payments on alcohol, cigarettes and gambling. This is new from the Conservatives, isn't it?
1: Yeah, well, the Tory leader has said that the changes would also see universal credit payments slashed for those who haven't made consistent contributions to the system, calling it unfair to workers.
0: Well, it comes as retailers are urging the government not to pile any more pressure onto families and businesses already feeling the squeeze.
1: But while the Tories focus on welfare reforms, the Prime Minister's priority this morning looks rather different. Andy Burnham says the ban on football fans drinking in the stands is outdated and discriminatory and should be scrapped.
0: Well, let's speak now to former Labour adviser Scarlett Maguire, who joins us now. Scarlett, I think the concern here is that this is going to unfairly discriminate potentially on young people who obviously haven't contributed to the system because they're not old enough to have done so. But they are the ones that are not in work, education or training and are currently on universal credit.
6: Yeah, no, I think it is a real worry because Alan Milburn, who's a former Labour cabinet minister had done a study on people who are not in education and education, employment or training. And he said how desperate they were, most of them. I mean, obviously, there are always people who don't want to work, how desperate most of them are to get work and how, and actually it's affecting their mental health. They don't have any confidence. You know, you apply for jobs, you don't even get back a no, they completely ignore you. And he's really talking about the under 25s. Well, of course, I mean, many of them are graduates, a lot of graduates. These aren't just the poor people who don't have proper GCSEs. These can be well-qualified people and they just can't get work. And actually, what Alan Milburn is right about is we need to be concentrating on getting people into work rather than punishing those for not working, because these poor young people, to then say, oh, and we're going to cut your benefit by 30%. Let's remember, during COVID, benefits were put up because people couldn't live on them. And benefits were put up by £20 a week because they understood that so many people would have them. So I think we have to be very, very careful. And it's all about vibes, isn't it? It's saying basically hardworking people are great and people who aren't working, instead of understanding how many people are desperate to work.
1: Well, it's an announcement at the moment which can be refined. So it may well be that, you know, as we get closer to any point where this could be enacted, that they come up with a system where it's incentivizing younger people to go into work alongside employers to ensure that they are making opportunities available for the many young people that are currently not in employment, education or training.
6: Which is what Labour's trying to do, and the government is trying to do at the moment. The government is incentivising employers
1: yes,
6: to take on
1: people. Yes, but maybe they're not incentivising them enough. That's the thing. You know, if there is, you know, a change which will mean that there's a reduction in the benefits for those not going into employment, you know, it might be that that's the incentive that actually pushes younger people and many others into taking whatever
6: jobs. But the problem isn't that there's lots of people not taking work. The problem is there isn't enough work, right? So what we want is to persuade employers to take on more people. When you persuade the employers to take on more people, then you can start saying the people who are refusing jobs. But we're talking about thousands and thousands of young people who are desperate for work and not getting any and being forced to live on universal credit. And then we're saying, and we're going to cut it because it's not good enough.
1: Well, of course, one of the reasons that employers are maybe not taking on as many people is because they're being taxed too heavily and they're not able to sort of invest and expand in the way that they would like. So yep. You've got a bit of a perfect storm there, haven't you?
6: Yeah. I mean, what we've got to remember is that if you take on young people, that you don't pay national insurance for them, right? So there is already an incentive for taking on young, inexperienced people because they'll cost you less. So I absolutely agree that what we should be concentrating on is finding ways to persuade people to take on people for jobs, to make jobs more available. You know, I mean, lots and lots of people began their jobs in hospitality. That's a good place to start.
0: Mm. Okay, Scarlett. But the thing is, hospitality is so difficult at the moment, as we were talking to the public in a little
6: bit. Yeah, I know.
0: Very, very difficult in hospitality. And we also know that it's so difficult and so expensive for businesses to hire young people. This is part of the problem.
6: No, I mean, what I'm saying is actually lots of businesses don't realise that if you take on young people, that the national insurance rise does not affect young people at all, because you don't pay national insurance. So, but I mean, I agree, what we should be putting pressure on this government, and I have to say that Pat McFadden, who is the Secretary of State for Work and Pensions, is looking at ways to get people into work. That's what they're concentrating on, getting people into work.
0: But he's also admitted, Scarlett, that they spend their meetings talking about who they can tax more in order to pay benefits.
6: This is the past, and it was a way of saying things, right? But actually, what we know is this current government is absolutely resolute in trying to get more opportunities for people to work.
1: Okay, Scarlett Maguire, thank you very much indeed. We're going to be speaking to the Conservative leader, Cammie Badenoch, very shortly. But while we reposition over to the sofa, we're going to give you another chance to enter the Great British Giveaway.
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9: 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UK only. Entrance must be 18 or over. Lines close at 4 p.m. on the 23rd of October. We may call the winner live after all entry routes have closed. Please check the closing time if listening or watching on demand. Good luck.
0: Yes, good luck. I'm delighted to say that we are now joined on GB News Breakfast by Kemi Badenoch, leader of the Conservative Party, who joins us live now in the studio. Very good morning, Chief Mrs. Badenoch.
10: Good morning. Good morning to you both.
0: And your plans have made all of the front pages this morning. This crackdown on Benefit Street, as the Daily Mail has put it, also saying it is ruthless. This is universal credit, people not being allowed to spend their universal credit on alcohol and the like. There is a concern that this is going to unfairly target young people who have never been able to contribute to the system because they cannot get a job. And now you're punishing them even further, saying you can't buy a drink, you can't get cigarettes, you can't go out and gamble.
10: So let's just remember what benefits are for. They are a safety net, not a lifestyle. There are currently 1.1 million people who are assessed as being able to work who are out of work. That's the cohort. And what we're saying is that after 6 months, we're going to be pushing you into a job. That's most important for young people because they're the ones who, if they start off on benefits early, they may never, ever get a job. They need to get that experience. So this is not punishment, this is tough love. It's a really, really important thing to remember that the best welfare is a good paying job.
1: Sure, but if you don't have businesses incentivized to be able to take young people on because they're being clobbered by all kinds of taxes, how on earth are you going to get them to take on these youngsters?
10: So you are completely correct. I 100% agree with you. It's not government that creates jobs. Whatever Andy Burnham says, you know, how many mayors is he going to create? All he can do is make more politicians and more civil servants. What job creation requires is business free to do what it needs. That means lower taxes. That means scrapping regulations that are actually hampering business. So we've said, for instance, that Labour's Employment Rights Act, which is actually stopping people from hiring, is just going to be gutted. Most of the things in that act are actually harming job creation. Just this week, I announced tax-free shopping for tourists. Lots of people said, why are you doing that? It's because if those people come here, they spend money that's not in our economy. And a lot of retailers are saying that they're not seeing the visitors. I was at Bicester Village. They said that they've got 9 villages in Europe. Bicester, 30% down. All the other European ones, 25% up because of tax-free shopping. That's a job creation, growth creating scheme. So we're doing everything we can. It's not just about benefits. It's also about making sure that there is work for people to go to. Retail hospitality creates so many jobs. So we want to back that sector.
0: We were talking to Ian Duncan Smith a little bit earlier on in the programme, and he was saying that he first thought about this in 2010, and at the time it was criticised for being too paternalistic. And there will be people out there who say, why should the state decide what an adult can spend their money on? Are we infantilising those on universal credit?
10: But it's not their money. It's taxpayers' money. This is the thing that we keep forgetting. The state's not telling any of us how to spend the money we earn, but if people are being given taxpayers' money to survive, then no, we don't want them gambling with it. We don't want to see what happened in Australia, who had this policy and then scrapped it when the Labour government came in there. They saw rising alcoholism. We know that alcoholism and being out of work actually correlate, so we want to get people into work. It's not just about the money. The money is important, but it is also about what kind of country we are. We are a nation of people who work hard, who get on in life. We're not a nation of people who just decide that they don't want to work.
1: But how do you make it workable? At the end of the day, we know, especially people that might have substance abuse issues, you know, they'll deal with corner shops that are maybe a little bit more unscrupulous. They'll come up with deals with other people to swap cards or, you know, use it to buy groceries for one person in exchange for booze. We know that people will get work around.
10: Yes, so we know some people will do that. Those are always the toughest cohorts. We can't design policy in such a way that we don't do anything because the toughest people to reach won't abide by it. People are always finding ways to bypass things. Some people don't pay their taxes. Young kids go out and buy cigarettes even though they're not old enough to do so. But we believe that this is the right thing to do. It's common sense. I want people to see the Conservative Party as bringing common sense back. It doesn't mean everything will be easy. It means we're going to have to make some difficult decisions. But if your viewers are hearing what I'm saying and nodding along, it'll be because it's common sense. It's not about left or right. It's about what's right or wrong. Mm. And it is not right that some people work so hard and get very little and others are not working at all and are getting their lives paid for by the state when they can work.
0: Got to ask you about this massive MRP poll out this morning, this mega poll that essentially says that if an election were to be held tomorrow, then Labour would win the most seats. Conservatives would come in second. Reform would come in third. The point being, though, that there would be no overall majority. It would be a hung parliament. And it is interesting that even if Reform and the Tories, according to this mega poll, were to agree to a pact and unite the right, it still wouldn't be enough seats to form this majority coalition government. Labour and Lib Dems also wouldn't be enough. They'd have to enter a rainbow coalition. So is it time to unite the right sooner rather than later, especially if you think there could be a snap election?
10: So what I have said is that it's about uniting the country, not just uniting the right. And uniting the country behind common sense is what Conservatives want to do. There was actually another poll about 2 weeks ago that showed that if you have a coalition, some of the people who are supporting you will go elsewhere. So you can't just add those two groups together and assume that you're getting a block vote on the centre right. And also, what are we uniting about? It's not just policy, it's also character. And when I look at the things that Reform are doing, you know, we saw that expose. Of course, they deny it, but Nigel Farage is under investigation, that 5 million, the money, Robert Jenrick has donations being investigated. We just don't want this anymore. People saw the Conservative Party doing all sorts of things that they didn't like. And I said, I'm coming in to clean this up. Many of the problematic people have gone to Reform. How can we then join with them? So I want people to see that the Conservative Party is getting its act together. We know we got a lot of things wrong. I wasn't there for the whole 14 years. I was there for half of it. I did what I could, but I'm in charge now. And the people who are very frustrated by the direction of the party are now running the party. And I want your viewers to see that.
1: I certainly think that many people on the right would actually like to see a more constructive relationship between the Conservatives and Reform. You can't do that while you're still having these public spats with Nigel Farage over Piddington. I mean, what was that about when you apparently suggested that Piddington was not about immigration, it's about women's safety?
10: So you say that we're having spats. I mean, you should ask why he's making videos. Well, Kemi Badenoch said this, Kemi Badenoch said that. I went to Piddington to talk about an immigration issue. In that message, I said we're going to leave the ECHR, that we need to do something about illegal arrivals. We need to stop them out an immigration issue. In that message, I said we're going to leave the ECHR, that we need to do something about illegal arrivals. We need to

0: I don't think so. But, you know, we call him Grumpy Grandpa in the office now. That's what I was telling Ian Dale yesterday, because he just comes out grumpy. He didn't need to attack that, but he wanted to, because I think he has a lot of problems and he deals with that by attacking Conservatives. Maybe he should focus on attacking the Labour Party. They're the ones who are in government and they're taking us backwards. We are just focused on sorting out our plans, showing people that we are about common sense and that we've got plans to fix this country. That's what I want them to see.
1: Ms. Badenoch, can I be really honest with you? We get so many viewer emails and comments in throughout the day. Mm. And we speak to the Conservatives most mornings on the media rounds. And we always see the same comment, which is, we really like Amy Badenoch. She's common sense. She's straight talking. But we can never trust the Tories again. We don't believe a word they say. We don't believe that they can deliver. We don't want to go back to those 14 years, which they just see as successive failures and promises being broken. I was also talking to the head of a Conservative think tank yesterday. I won't name any names, but he was saying that you've got a branding issue, a PR problem with the Conservative brand. Would you agree with that? Do you think he actually said you need to rename the party? Do you need to rebrand?
0: No. We are not rebranding. But people are understandably disappointed by the record. We did do some good things. Otherwise, we wouldn't have been winning for those 14 years. We were the best option. I think now people are seeing what Labour have done. We've already lost the Labour Prime Minister after just 2 years. They can see actually that there were reasons why things went so wrong. But there were many things that we were supposed to do that we didn't deliver. And so I am showing people that we are going to do those things now. So for instance, I'm saying that if you will not leave the Convention on Human Rights, if you're not willing to scrap the net zero plans that are bankrupting our country, then you can't be a candidate. We lost 250 of our MPs in 2024. 25% of the party is brand new. You know, we have people like Katie Lamb, Harriet Cross, Rebecca Paul, Nick Timothy. These are new people already. And if we win an election, it's going to be a whole bunch of new people. So I want them to know that if they are worried, they can look at me, at my record, what I said, what I had the power to do, what I did, and look at the new people coming in and the plans. We are making sure that people can see our working as well.
2: Can we just touch on the small boats crisis, though not so small boats in some cases? You know, it's diversified. The people smugglers are adapting and overcoming. We've had 1,000 we can confirm since Monday that have crossed the channel. How is coming out of the ECHR actually going to stop the small boats on a practical level? Because, you know, they're still going to come. You'll still have to have a Human Rights Act
0: in
2: this country. And the lawyers we know are very expert at being able to argue a case in their favour.
0: So we have our own expert lawyers too. David Wilson, who is at King's Counsel, has done a 200-page report on leaving the ECHR. So for those people who don't understand why it's relevant, we should be able to detain and deport people. The Convention on Human Rights doesn't let us do that. That's why, for instance, you can put an asylum centre next to a village like Piddington, but you can't lock the people there up. They can go out as much as they like. You can't detain them. That's in the Convention on Human Rights. But the main reason why I believe we need to leave is because when we were in government, we tried everything else except that. We had the Rwanda plan. The Rwanda plan kept getting stuck in the courts. Labour was pushing to cancel that plan. They did it as soon as they came in. You know, we need a deterrent so that people know that if they get here, they will be sent, if not back to where they came from, sent to a place like Rwanda. Even just talking about that plan dropped the numbers. So that's why we need to leave the Convention on Human Rights.
1: Would you resurrect the Rwanda plan?
0: Yes, if Rwanda was still willing, I would do. Unfortunately, Labour has annoyed the Rwandan government. They've ruined the plans. In fact, the US has been using the stuff that we paid for, if you can believe it. Labour don't know how to negotiate anything. They don't really want to stop the boats. Andy Burnham talked about dispersing people all around the country. That's why Piddington has this problem. And, you know, when I was there on Monday, you look at these women, they are crying out for help from the whole country. And I want them to know that I've got their back.
2: I think people are very suspicious when you talk about the likes of the Rwanda plan, because we had Rishi Sunak, who went to the public with the general election just weeks before it was due to come in. He never even gave it a chance. Just 30 seconds.
0: We can talk about whether the early election was a good time or not. It caught even his own MPs by surprise. But I'm not Rishi Sunak. I'm not Liz Truss. I'm not Boris Johnson or any other Conservative leader. I'm Kemi Badenoch. This is Kemi Badenoch's Conservative Party.

0: Parties take on the shape of their leader. Imagine if people had said we weren't very conservative in 1979 because Margaret Thatcher was in Ted Heath's government. You look at the person who's in charge. This is the party that we are now. It is party of people like me.
1: Okay, Kenry Badenoch, thank you very much
2: for joining
1: us today.
2: Thank you
1: very much. It's really good to see you. Britain's Newsroom up next with Andrew Pearce and Miriam Cates. So stay with us.
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4: Hello, very good morning to you. This is your GB News weather update from the Met Office. It is a bit of a chilly start out there at the moment, but for many, it's going to be a fine day with some relatively warm sunshine on offer. The sunniest skies will be across central and eastern areas. Further west, a bit more cloud pushing its way in, and across western parts of Scotland and Northern Ireland, there will be some rain arriving as well. Doesn't look especially heavy for the time being, but nonetheless, a bit damp here. Other areas are staying mostly fine. And with some bright sunny weather, temperatures are a bit above average for the time of year. We're looking at highs of around 24, possibly 25 Celsius towards the south, and a few degrees fresher than this towards the northwest. In the north, we are going to see that rain pepping up a little bit as we go through this evening and overnight. So some more persistent rain, heavy at times, across initially western parts of Scotland, but it is going to filter its way across some eastern and southern parts through the night as well. Also turning quite wet across much of northern Ireland. Eastern areas clinging onto the driest weather for longest, but across the bulk of England and Wales staying fine here. Some late sunshine as well to look forward to in a few places. As that front makes its way southeastwards, it is going to be a fairly wet night across Scotland, Northern Ireland, perhaps some rain reaching the far north of England too. But further south, it is staying dry, clear skies, some humid air coming in. As a result, some mist and fog looks quite likely across parts of the south-southwest in particular. Temperatures for many towns and cities holding up in double digits, but will be a bit fresher in rural areas. That rain then continues to affect some parts of southern Scotland, pushing into more areas of northern England and North Wales through tomorrow. Some heavy bursts possible. Showers then following in behind across much of Scotland and perhaps Northern Ireland too. Towards the southeast of the UK, it's looking largely sunny, and with warmer air coming in, temperatures are going to be well above average for the time of year. We're looking at highs of around 27 or 28. Bye-bye.
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6: Good morning. 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The M4 westbound is affected by an obstruction between junctions 4B and 5 near Heathrow. The M6 northbound has a lane closure between junctions 16 and 17 in Crewe and Stoke West. The A50 is closed after the A522 in Uttoxeter. In Scotland, the M8 eastbound has three lanes restricted at junction 2 in Offslip. Across Wales, the A470 northbound at Nantgarve is congested. And on the trains, Great Northern services between King's Lynn and Ely may be cancelled until 10:30 after an operational incident. For more travel news, go to gbnews.com.
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0: Good morning to you. It's 9:30 on Thursday, the 24th of September. We are live across the United Kingdom. Britain's Newsroom with Andrew Pearce and Miriam Cates.
1: Well, the Conservatives have announced a benefits crackdown. Kemi Badenoch plans to block the long-term jobless spending benefits on gambling, cigarettes and alcohol. She joined GB News just now.
2: There are currently 1.1 million people who are assessed as being able to work who are out of work. That's the cohort. And what we're saying is that after 6 months, we're going to be pushing you into a job.
0: That'll be a popular policy. Now, speaking of cigarettes and alcohol, tickets for Oasis's 2027 World Tour go on sale tomorrow. We're going to tell you how dynamic pricing is being tackled.
1: And is there a Burnham bounce? A new poll shows that Labour would win the most seats if an election happened today. Tories would come second and Reform third in a sharp turnaround from last year.
0: More migrant mayhem. Over 1,000 migrants have crossed the Channel since Monday and now there are reports some have gone missing.
1: And surprise, surprise, Tony Blair backs an EU comeback. Find out why the former Prime Minister wants Britain to rejoin the EU within 10 years. Is he gearing up for an almighty Brexit betrayal?
3: From the 1980s, this country took a series of wrong turns. And then Brexit compounded the damage, ushering in a decade of low growth.
0: The Prime Minister's going to scrap the booze ban. Everton fan Andy Burnham wants to axe the outdated and discriminatory ban on football fans drinking in the stands during matches. What do you make of that?
1: Well, China's President Xi Jinping touches down in the US for his 3-day state visit. Donald Trump rolls out the red carpet.
0: I said here the other day, it was all very well for Andy Burnham to strut his stuff on the international stage, all very good, and did he do well with Trump or didn't he do well with Trump? But back home, things were going seriously wrong, not least with the migrants, disturbances in Gosport. 1,000 migrants have arrived this week. 2 undetected dinghies managed to get to land on English soil. And now we know some migrants who arrived. They've vanished into thin air.
1: Yeah, absolutely. Seriously embarrassing for the Home Office, who've been stepping up surveillance. But some suggestions in the paper today is that the reason for it is that the smuggling gangs are going back to small boats instead of these mega dinghies to try and evade the French authorities, because the French have been getting better at stopping the crossings. But obviously, it's a lot easier for them to find these mega dinghies than these small 10 or 20 person boats. So they're changing their tactics all the time.
0: Yeah, they do. And I'm afraid they outwit us each time.
1: But how frightening is it that 10 or more have just absconded into the Kent countryside? Yeah. I mean, OK, when they go to the centre in Kent, all that happens is they're passed on to hotels and then really allowed free. But at least we have biometric data and criminal record data at that point.
0: We don't know anything about these ones who've disappeared or where they are right now.
1: No.
0: As ever, tell us what you think, send your views and post your comments by visiting
1: gbnews.com/yoursay. But first, here's the news with Sam Francis.
4: Thank you both, and a very good morning to you. The top stories this hour. A rogue AI agent developed by OpenAI has hacked into an Australian government website in what's believed to be the world's first known breach of its kind. The agent accessed medical statistics, prompting Australia's Prime Minister to confront OpenAI's boss over that breach and the 3-month delay in reporting it. Donald Trump has suffered a setback in his battle with the media after a federal judge blocked his White House ban on 3 news organizations. The court has ordered the immediate return of press passes to journalists from CNN, MS Now, and Politico, ruling that the ban was likely unconstitutional. The Home Secretary here says migrant boats reaching British beaches without being intercepted is not acceptable after 2 dinghies made it ashore in Kent. Shabana Mahmood has ordered an urgent review into how the boats reach the coast and says that even one uncontrolled landing is one too many. Another English village could hold in its symbolic vote on leaving the UK, this time in Suffolk, where residents are concerned about possible plans to house asylum seekers at a military base. A delegation from Barnum has visited Piddington to learn about its protest referendum. That village is now preparing a meeting to discuss holding its vote of its own. And Andy Burnham says he must get the balance right between taxing wealth and income in next month's budget as households brace for higher winter bills. It comes as new figures show confidence in the economy has fallen. Retailers are now urging the government not to add pressure on families and businesses. You're up to date just after 9:30, a full roundup at 10.
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0: Hello and welcome. This is Britain's Newsroom. We are live across the UK on GB News with Andrew Pearce and Miriam Cates.
1: Well, a big story this morning. New polling from YouGov shows that Labour would win a general election if one was held today, but it's projected that they would win just 241 seats, so falling short of majority. Conservatives on 130 and Reform in third with 123.
0: Now, that's an extraordinary shift for Reform in particular, because in the same poll last year, this is one of these really big mega polls, they got 311 seats, just short of what was required for an overall majority, and they're now down to 123. So they've lost almost two-thirds. Is it the burn and bounce, Miriam, or is it problems with Reform's finances?
1: It's probably a little bit of both. And I think the interesting thing is the percentage shifts in the polls are not that great.
0: No.
1: But under the first past the post system, that can translate into enormous change in the number of seats that different parties get, depending on how efficient their vote is. So, and also, of course, Labour, yes, they're doing better under Burnham, that is true. But also the Greens seem to have collapsed quite a bit, whereas at one point last year, they were almost level with Labour.
0: Yeah, well, I think people thought Zach Polanski was a breath of fresh air, and now they've rather found out his breath smells.
1: Yeah, so a breath of hot air.
0: Yeah, because there's issues over, I mean, part of his policy stance is legalising hard drugs and the position on trans issues, and then he's had one or two issues about his taxes as well, has he not?
1: It took them quite a long time to get around to actual green issues, which is what the voters care about.
0: Why don't they just hug trees and be nice to polar bears?
1: It's a great strategy. Joining us now in the studio is GB News senior political commentator Nigel Nelson. Nigel, good morning.
6: Good morning.
1: This poll is good news for the left, really. Under all the different scenarios, in theory, left-wing parties could come together to form a coalition.
6: It's sort of moderately good news, really, because it doesn't mean that Labour would have an outright victory. So what this suggests is that should Andy Burnham go to the country now, I don't think he will, but should he do that, you'd end up in a situation where it would have to be a coalition with the Lib Dems and one other party to even get anywhere near an overall majority. I think what the poll shows is that an early election is off the cards. I mean, the idea of actually going to the country now, losing quite a lot of your own MPs, better news than it would have been a few weeks ago, but even so, it still would cause them a huge problem.
1: But you're right in terms of the number of MPs that Labour would lose, although if they did a formal deal with the Lib Dems, that could get them into a coalition majority. But in other words, it's the time is right for them in terms of what's happening on the right wing of politics, because Tories and Reform are neck and neck in the polls. They're at the least efficient in their vote share. Surely Burnham will be thinking now's the time to go before one of those parties overtakes the other by a substantial...
6: Do you want to lose 170 overall majority?
1: Well, I think there's probably some backbench MPs that Andy Burnham would quite like to lose.
6: I'm sure there are. Every party would like to lose some of their backbench MPs. But the idea, you've got a majority like that, it means that anything you've got planned gets through Parliament no problem at all. Well, apart from welfare reform.
0: Well, hang on.
6: Welfare reform
0: failed miserably last year.
6: Yeah, because it was badly done. I mean, what Rachel Reeves did was arbitrarily cut £5 billion off disability benefits without finding out who needed them. So Labour MPs then rebelled. So yeah, you can have those rebellions. But if you end up in a situation like this, it means that Andy Burnham's 10-year plan, which he's due to announce at the party conference next week, he can't be guaranteed of getting that through. At the moment, with the majority he's got, he can pretty much do whatever he likes. And obviously, the fact he's going up in the polls will bolster Labour MPs, they'll be more likely to support him. So from that point of view, I can't see any reason why he should go to the country now, unless he needs to tear up the 2024 manifesto. impact?
0: Well, on that, but on those numbers, I mean, remember how far ahead Theresa May was in the polls when she went for a snap election in 2017. I think some polls put her 22 points ahead of the ghastly Jeremy Corbyn, and she lost the Tory majority.
6: Yeah.
0: And I think if they'd gone another week, Labour would have won the election.
6: Well, I mean, in fact, the 2017 Labour manifesto was surprisingly good. I mean, no one expected Jeremy Corbyn to come up with a manifesto like that. So, yeah, he made some inroads there, then wrecked it again by 2019. And yes, you're right, that going to a general election, we don't know the outcome. Anything can happen. An event that actually hits you during the election can do that. So it becomes very difficult. But I think, I know people keep saying, yes, Andy Burnham will go, he'll run early. I just don't see the point. If he can keep this going, then Andy gets his plans through and people feel better off, or at least no worse off than they do from the last election, then he's got a good chance come 2028, 2029 of another good majority.
0: But what if the reform collapse? Because that is a collapse.
6: Yeah, and I think that Miriam was probably right there, that when you're talking about two things, one is new prime minister, so everyone's thinking, oh, yes, well, that's good. Well, we've got someone different in place. You always get a bit of a bounce there. So there's that side of it. And I think that reform's financial troubles are really bothering people. So if you're looking at reform, say you're a wavering voter, you're looking at reform. If reform can't look after its own money, how can we expect them to look after ours? And that's the kind of consideration every voter makes. The economy is always the big thing come election time. It's the cost of living. Reform's troubles over donations are worried people. And I think
0: have you done anything wrong?
6: Pardon?
0: Have they done anything
6: wrong? So far, no. I mean, so far, we've not seen anything wrong. I'm curious about the 72 million they seem to have got. I'm not sure that's going to be real money at all, because it was quite clear that rules coming in would preclude at least one of those donors and possibly both of them. So I don't know if it actually is there and wasn't a great publicity stunt.
1: And just quickly, Nigel, what do you make of the rise of Restore? So the write-up of this poll in the Times points out that although Restore are only on about 4% of the vote, that will be enough in many marginal constituencies to deny reform the constituency, the win, if an election happened tomorrow. Do you think there'll be more pressure to unite those two different groups?
6: I can't quite see Rupert Lowe and Nigel Farage ever uniting. However, I do find even a four points for reform quite astonishing. I think I assume they would just disappear without trace. In fairness, they haven't.
1: Mm. Well, Nigel Nelson, thank you very much. We'll see you a bit later.
0: Now, still ahead, we're going to have the latest on those missing migrants, honestly, who are on the run somewhere in Britain. Also,
1: people in the Suffolk village of Barnham are protesting plans to house 1,250 migrants near their homes, and they might have a referendum just like the people of Piddington.
0: Maybe there's going to be so many of these. But first, if you want some holiday sun, here is the forecast for the European destinations.
7: Can't wait to get in that sea.
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10: Across many parts of the Mediterranean, it's actually looking largely fine tomorrow, but there is heavy thundery rain affecting southern Italy. For Madeira, the Canary Islands, some showery rain pushing in, more likely to be over the weekend that reaches here. Largely fine for Spain and Portugal, much of France as well, and large chunks of Italy. But as I said, across southern areas, some heavy, perhaps thundery rain, which is likely to push into parts of Greece as we head into the weekend. I'll see you soon. Bye-bye.
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2: Well, earlier, GB News political correspondent Olivia Utley had the good fortune to speak to the Education Secretary, Lucy Powell. Have a listen.
3: Good morning, Minister, and thank you very much for coming on GB News this morning. I wanted to ask you first about the Conservatives' plan to crack down on benefits. All the latest polling suggests that there is a strong public appetite for cracking down on benefits claimants and getting working-age people back into work. Do the Conservatives have the right idea on this?
4: We've heard many of these proposals from the Conservatives before. I think they proposed what they're proposing today, first of all, 12 years ago, and they didn't follow through on them then. I mean, what we've got to do is take real steps that actually work to get people back into work. That means getting rid of some of the perverse incentives that we see in our system about people going from benefits into work, which we've already done. We've also got a youth guarantee now as well, and we're making it easier for those people with disabilities to try work before they decide, so that they're not facing losing all their benefits for something that then doesn't work out, which is what's stopping them from doing it in the first place. We've also got this really big important piece of work that Alan Milburn's carrying out for us. It's due to report in the coming weeks, and we will be following through very much on his recommendations, which will all be about getting our young people back into work, back into training, and having a good future, and that's about the carrot as much as it is about the stick, and that's what we're focused on. And as Education Secretary, you know, I'm really focused on that as well.
3: In Australia, working people rather liked the idea that people on benefits couldn't spend taxpayer money on cigarettes, alcohol, and gambling. You seem to be suggesting that this is an idea which couldn't work over here. Why exactly is that?
4: Well, I mean, the evidence isn't there to suggest that's what people are spending their very little amount of money on. You know, the vast majority of people are using their universal credit for the basics, for rent, for their bills, and for getting by. You know, this is not a luxury sort of lifestyle for anybody by any means at all. But what we've got to do is to help and support people back into work for those who are not in work. Of course, many recipients of universal credit are actually in work, and so it's making sure that work pays for people and that they can actually afford the basics when they're in work as well. And we do need to reform welfare, which we've already begun by changing some of the criteria for universal credit to make it easier for people to begin work. We are also supporting those with disabilities, and we've got the youth the youth guarantee coming in as well, and that is on top of this huge amount of work that's happening with the Timms review, the Milburn review, which is going to shake up our welfare system again as well. But it's not about crude cuts, which we've seen over the years just actually doesn't work. It has the opposite effect. It just pushes more people into poverty and into crisis, which we then have to pay for in other ways. It's not about crude cuts. It's about making sure that people who can work do work. We want to bring the benefit bill down, absolutely, and we will be bringing the benefit bill down. We want to bring the benefit bill down, but you don't do that effectively, actually, by just making crude cuts, because in the end, you end up spending more on crisis and on other issues. We have to get people into work, into good, well-paid jobs that they can be sustained in, and that's a hard job, and it's a job we're determined to do.
3: Another issue, two small boat crossings in the last 2 days have gone undetected. Can you reassure our viewers that all of the migrants on those two small boats have now been detained and there are none on the loose, as it were?
4: Well, look, the Home Secretary has rightly demanded answers to this. She's ordered a quick and robust kind of review of what happened here. Your small boat crossings remain a challenge, but we have seen a significant fall this year in the number of people coming across on small boats, thanks to the range of measures that this government has brought into effect. And it does require a huge range of measures to do that, from dealing with things at source, from tackling people coming here in the first place, from the pull factors, from having strong border security, from having the tough powers that we need to detain, to deport people. All of these things which this government has done over the last 2 years are starting to bear fruit, with significant falls in the number of small boat crossings and a significant fall in the number of asylum hotels and accommodation around the country as well. But more needs to be done, and we'll continue to do it.
3: But specifically on the question of those two small boats that have arrived in the past 2 days, can you guarantee our viewers that none of those migrants are still at large? Yes or no, if that's possible?
4: I'm not the Home Secretary, but you can be sure that all action is being taken. People are detained, that is what happens, and people who have no right to be here are removed as well. And we've seen a record number of removals of people being deported too. So, you know, we are absolutely on this. Of course, there has been a breach here in boats coming across that haven't been detected, and that's why the Home Secretary is taking swift action to find out what's gone wrong here and make sure it doesn't happen again.
3: On another issue, Tony Blair has said that Britain should be rejoining the EU. Tony Blair is a man who knows how to win elections. Do you think he has a point?
4: Our position on this is really clear. We want to see a strengthened partnership with the European Union. They're our closest trading partner. We need to work with Europe on defence, on security, on migration and illegal migration, and some of these key issues which really affect our shores here. And that's why we're building on that strong partnership. Our manifesto is really clear about our position in relation to the EU. It's about building a new partnership, and that's what we are doing, so that we can tackle issues together, like defence and security, like supporting Ukraine, like dealing with illegal migration, which affects us all, tackling climate change, and some of these big issues that face us as well as Europe, as well as ensuring that we've got smoother access to trade across Europe, which is so important for our economy as well.
3: The MRP poll today is looking pretty good for Labour. You would be getting more seats than either the Conservatives or Reform. Do you think there's any interest in government on a snap general election? Can you rule out a snap general election in 2027?
4: I think the Prime Minister has been pretty clear there's not going to be a general election anytime soon. We've got a really important job to get on with.
3: Sorry, not in 2027.
4: The change that people want to see.
3: So no election in 2027?
4: The Prime Minister has made that really clear. That's what the Prime Minister has made clear when he's been asked about it. I'm not going to get into all the that here and now, but we've got a really important job to do. I'm the Education Secretary. I'm announcing today some big reforms to vocational and technical education for young people at 16. It's going to take time for me to deliver some of these big reforms that are so important that many of your viewers will really welcome, and we need to get on with that job and not be distracted by all any speculation about an election or otherwise, because we've got a big job to do. We've got a long time yet till there needs to be a general election, and we're going to get on and deliver the change that people have voted for.
3: Yeah, finally, on the subject of those big reforms to technical education, you're planning on introducing these as early as September 2029. School budgets are already stretched incredibly thinly. Teacher recruitment is very, very difficult indeed. Will there be any new money to help schools implement your new technical GCSE reforms?
4: Well, first first of all, can I just say that I think these are really necessary and important reforms to give the same esteem, the same respect, strong and clear quality and standards in technical and vocational options, GCSEs for young people at 16. There's a huge demand for this from schools, from young people, from parents, from employers as well. And that's why we're going to be reforming. There are already a number of technical awards and qualifications available for young people, but I want to raise the standards of those, and I want to ensure that they are regulated and looked at by Ofqual so that they have the same respect and esteem as GCSEs. And I think that's going to be really important for young people in their pathways into work and into an apprenticeship and other opportunities. So we'll work with schools, we'll work with the sector to make sure this is deliverable, but there's schools around the country already doing great work on this. I want to make sure that they're incentivized to offer more, that they're rewarded for offering more, and that most importantly, young people have got access to high quality vocational GCSEs that will give them a passport for further study and into work, which I think there's a really exciting world of work of the future for many of our young people if we give them the skills they need to access it.
3: Well, Education Secretary Lucy Powell, thank you very much for joining us on GB News this morning.
2: Key Burnham ally, of course,
1: yeah.
2: Part of the Manchester Mafia, was a significant figure in getting him elected, that's yeah. for sure. Talking a lot about increasing vocational qualifications for kids at school, I rather agree with that.
1: Yeah, I think we should definitely have more vocational training, but yeah. I think the fault with these ideas in the past is that all they've done is created another academic qualification where this subject is something that sounds vocational, but in the end they still have to do exams and learn from books and pass units, which is kind of not the point of no. vocational. We'll see. I don't think teachers will be happy with having to choose another curriculum all over again.
2: I'm sure they won't.
1: But interesting what you're saying about welfare as well.
2: Yes.
1: Obviously criticising the Conservatives' plans that they've announced today about...
2: Which I welcome.
1: Yeah, about making it impossible to claim unemployment benefit unless you have been employed
2: yeah.
1: and paid into the system, and cutting down on people spending the money on fags and booze.
2: Yeah.
1: But she says, we don't want to make any harsh cuts or a crude cut, she said. But does that mean they're not going to cut the welfare bill at all?
2: I suspect that's what it means, yeah. And the welfare bill is soaring. What is it, up 20 billion since COVID?
1: Yeah.
2: A year. And it's predicted to rise further and further and further.
1: It's going to get to 400 billion or
2: yeah.
1: something
2: like
1: that. And there's
2: a piece in the paper today about how many more people are claiming personal independence payments because they've got anxiety.
1: Yeah. And they're not means tested personal independence no. payments. So even if you've got a perfectly decent income, if you can claim you've got one of these conditions, you are entitled to the money, which seems extraordinary.
2: And you can, in some cases, claim personal independence payments if you've got acne. If only I'd known that when I had acne, it was an 18 and 19.
1: You'd have been a rich man.
2: I would have been a rich man. I had terrible acne.
1: Well, we've got plenty more coming up on Britain's Newsroom as we approach 10 o'clock in the morning. Good morning. It's 10 o'clock on Thursday, the 24th of September. We are live across the United Kingdom. This is Britain's Newsroom with Andrew Pearce and Miriam Cates.
2: Well, it's a huge benefits crackdown promised by the Tories. Kemi Badenoch says she will block the long-term jobless spending their benefits, we pay for, of course, on gambling, cigarettes and alcohol. This is what she told GB News this morning.
5: There are currently 1.1 million people who are assessed as being able to work who are out of work. That's the cohort. And what we're saying is that after 6 months, we're going to be pushing you into a job.
1: But are we seeing a Burnham bounce? A new poll shows that Labour would win the most seats if an election happened today. The Conservatives would come second and Reform third.
2: More migrant mayhem. Over 1,000 migrants have crossed the channel since Monday, and now there are reports some of them have done a bunk.
1: And could there be another local referendum? People in the Suffolk village of Barnham are protesting plans to house 1,250 migrants near their homes.
6: Well, they said that Piddington was the village that roared, and it seems that that roar could be proving rather infectious. Other villages considering going the same way, including here, Barnham in Suffolk.
2: And Andy Burnham, who you may know is a fan of Everton Football Club, says he wants to axe the outdated and discriminatory ban on football fans drinking in the stands during matches. What are they going to do with the cans?
1: Good question. Recycle them. And Blair backs an EU comeback. Find out why Sir Tony Blair wants Britain to rejoin the EU within 10 years. Now, is our current PM gearing up for an almighty Brexit betrayal?
7: From the 1980s, this country took a series of wrong turns. And then Brexit compounded the damage, ushering in a decade of low growth.
2: I wonder if Blair's still got his eyes on that top job in the EU.
1: Yes, this is his only way to get it.
2: President of the Commission. The new Ursula von der Leyen.
1: Oh, my goodness.
2: The new Jacques Delors.
1: Well, he may do a better job, and he would certainly be more interested in Britain's interests. But is it in Britain's interest to rejoin the EU?
2: No. And who wants the agony and the pain of going through all that all over again?
1: And
2: what
1: the
2: they've
1: EU
2: got to do is make Brexit
1: exactly.
2: work.
1: The EU is not in great shape at all.
2: No.
1: And it's,
2: look at the state of the German economy.
1: That's right. And so many regulations that have made EU businesses struggle to grow. I mean, look at the problem that Volkswagen are in and other car companies. Look at the problem that EU's tech sector has compared to the US. I'm not sure it's a good idea.
2: Yeah.
1: But isn't it interesting that he's still so influential?
2: He
1: says something and it's the front page of the newspaper.
2: He's the most successful Labour leader ever.
1: That's true. And he's a good communicator.
2: Because he won three consecutive general elections. He was in power for 10 years.
1: Well, we'd love to know what you think about Brexit. We can probably guess that one and all the other topics we're covering today. Post your comments on
2: gbnews.com/ you'll say, but first here is the news with Sam Francis.
8: Thank you both, and a very good morning to you just after 10 o'clock. Well, the top story this hour, a rogue AI agent developed by OpenAI has hacked into an Australian government website in what is believed to be the world's first known breach of its kind. The artificial intelligence agent accessed private medical data in June, taking actions its developers claim were never intended. But OpenAI didn't discover that breach until August and only informed Australian officials in September, 3 months after the incident. Australia's Prime Minister Anthony Albanese says that he's had a very frank discussion with OpenAI's boss, Sam Altman. The company says it has found no evidence that patient records were accessed. Donald Trump has suffered a setback in his battle with the media in America after a federal judge has blocked his White House ban on three news organizations. The court has ordered the immediate return of press passes to journalists from CNN, MS Now and Politico, ruling that the ban was likely unconstitutional. The president had accused the outlets of spreading fake news, but the judge rejected the administration's argument. The ruling prevents officials from enforcing that ban for 14 days while the news organizations continue their legal challenge. Here, the Home Secretary says migrant boats reaching British beaches without being intercepted is not acceptable after two dinghies made it ashore in Kent on consecutive days. 21 people were detained after a boat landed near Dover on Tuesday. That followed a separate landing near Folkestone on Monday. Shabana Mahmood has now ordered an urgent review into how the boats reached the coast and says even one uncontrolled landing is one too many. But the Conservatives are accusing the Labour government of losing control of the borders. Activist Daniel Thomas, known as Danny Tomo, has been arrested after footage appeared to show him slashing a dinghy in the English Channel while a rescue worker was still on board. The 37-year-old, who has organised protests against small boat arrivals, filmed himself approaching the vessel and apparently cutting its side with a knife. Hampshire Police says he remains in custody on suspicion of several offences, including criminal damage with intent to endanger life. Another English village could hold a symbolic vote on leaving the UK, this time in Suffolk, where residents are concerned about possible plans to house asylum seekers at a nearby military base. Residents in Barnham say they're concerned about reports that Wrentham Camp could be used to accommodate more than 1,200 people. A delegation has visited the Oxfordshire village of Piddington to learn how its own protest referendum attracted national and international attention. The village is now preparing a meeting to discuss holding a vote of its own, although the government has not confirmed the military base will be used. The Conservatives say they want to stop some long-term unemployed benefit claimants from spending their welfare payments on alcohol, cigarettes or gambling. The party is proposing a prepaid benefits card for people who have not paid enough into the welfare system and remain out of work after 6 months. Claimants could also have their standard universal credit payment cut by around a third. People who are sick, disabled or claiming while working would be exempt. Kemi Badenoch says the system should reward people who work and contribute, but Labour argues the proposed card scheme would be unworkable. And teenagers in England could soon have more choice over what they study at school under government plans for new vocational GCSEs. The qualifications would sit alongside traditional courses and could be available in some subjects from September 2029. Ministers also want employers to offer an extra 200,000 work experience placements. But teaching unions warn that schools will need more staff, funding and resources to deliver the changes. Those are this morning's headlines for you. More news shortly. Now, though, it's back to Andrew and Miriam.
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1: Hello, good morning and welcome. 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We're live across the United Kingdom on GB News with Andrew Pearce and Miriam Cates.
2: Another week and another English village could hold a symbolic vote on leaving the UK.
1: Yes, this time it's residents in Barnham in Suffolk, where people are worried about plans to house migrants at a nearby military base.
2: GB News national reporter Charlie Peters joins us there. Charlie, tell us more.
6: Here in Barnham in Suffolk, one of those several sites announced in June by the government as being a location being considered for housing up to 4,000 migrants. We also know about Piddington, of course, and Bicester and Linton on Ouse. But it's here in Barnham where locals have been sent to Piddington this week on a fact-finding mission to learn more about that village's efforts when they declared independence from Britain. It was termed the Village That Roared as they sought to put their map, their village on the map, front and centre of the news agenda to make sure people realise the strain that the village was under. I can speak to now two people who were at that meeting on Tuesday evening. Paul Brown, a local resident, and John Bauer, who's the chairman of the parish council. Start with you, John. What was the purpose of that meeting on Tuesday and what did you learn?
9: Well, as you said, we were going there on a fact-finding mission. I've been following the progress of the Piddington campaign. And we wanted to go there to see exactly what they've done and what we could learn from it. Two villages have so much in common, and you know, we felt that we might well be able to get something useful from them. We're also impressed with the scale of the publicity they've been able to achieve, and obviously the referendum is one of those things that certainly helped to elevate their profile.
6: Because, Paul, it would be a symbolic gesture. I don't think this village hall, if there is a vote here, people will be leaving here and rushing out and ripping up their passports. But it would get a lot of attention on the situation, wouldn't it? Are you doing this and considering this because you don't think people realise the extent of the strain you would be under?
10: I think people don't understand the strain the village has been under. And going to Piddington made me feel a lot better, actually, because that was a small village. A lot of people didn't know about it. And it's not only made national news, it's made international news. And I think if we can do something similar here, we actually can start building some momentum for everybody.
6: And John, you know, when we speak to the government about this, we hear from the Border Security Minister, Alex Norris, talking about a system under strain, and the Prime Minister, Andy Burnham, he's talking about fairness. More and more places need to be taking this on, and they need to get people out of hotels. When you hear ministers speaking in that language, what's your reaction?
9: My reaction is that people here are seeking asylum, and yes, they do need to go somewhere, but they need to go somewhere suitable. This isn't suitable. There's a whole number of reasons why Barnham should not be a site of housing asylum seekers. There's ecological reasons. We've got a site of special scientific interest. We have a special protection area and a special area of conservation. It's an area with a species, the stone curlew, which is protected under international law. And if you have stone curlew in an area, there should be no development within a buffer zone of 1,500 metres of a nesting site. And we have them all around this area. it's a very small village. We're less than 600 people, and you know, you put 1,250 asylum seekers there, all male, undocumented, and there is natural concern over this within the village.
6: Now, we've just heard John talking about the ecological concerns, but when you speak to locals around here, that might not necessarily be their number one concern, Paul. People are talking a lot, as John just did, about the safety risk. If you have 1,200 men in a village of just 600, that raises so many concerns. There are also fears that have been raised about the Iranian regime putting people on small boats as well to get into Britain. Are you concerned about who might suddenly just be appearing in your village?
10: I think this is really about a safety issue. You know, we've got young children here, we've got elderly people, obviously women. I mean, this is a safe community. You go out in the evening, walk your dog, you feel unthreatened, you know? Suddenly 1,200 men turning up, I think naturally you worry about people, and I think that's a natural instinct anyone would have.
6: And Paul, are people nervous about talking about this issue? Because you have been organising protests outside the camp, just hearing from one local a moment ago, saying that people scream racist out the window when they go past. Are people nervous to sort of put their head above the parapet and say, I don't want this?
10: I think sadly that is the case, yes. And we need to have an open, fair discussion about this, but there's still too many people that are scared to talk up, yeah.
6: And John, there are so many other villages facing this concern. We just mentioned Linton on Ouse, Crowborough in Sussex. They're also speaking about going to Piddington and maybe holding a referendum of their own. If this continues and the small boats, while the numbers are down, crossings are still very high, we could have independence referendums in dozens of villages across the country. Is that something that you think the government should be concerned by?
9: Well, obviously Piddington have raised their profile considerably. We are considering it, and I'm sure plenty of other villages are in a similar situation. And yes, we're really looking to join with Piddington. When we went there, what was so reassuring, they made us extremely welcome, they expressed considerable solidarity with us, and they've offered to support our campaign, and we will do our best to support them. And the more villages that were involved with this, I think the government really do need to take notice.
6: And just quickly, John, you're still considering this, folks. When do you think the village might make a decision? And if that does happen, when would the vote take place?
9: Well, obviously, this is something we only went to Piddington on Tuesday. We are going to report back to the parish council. I believe the parish council will make a decision on that in a few days, and then we would go to the village as a whole, because we wouldn't want to impose something on the village. It would be a bit ironic if I were to go to the village and say we're going to do the referendum because we don't like what the government is imposing on us. So we're going to do it democratically. I do feel there's been a lack of democracy in this whole process. When the bomb landed on June the 25th, we started getting interest from the media asking us about the press release. Well, we knew nothing about it. It turns out that the district council knew nothing about it. The county council knew nothing about it. The two local MPs knew nothing about it. Now, I may have got this wrong, but I don't think democracy should work like that.
6: Okay. John Bauer, Paul Brown, thank you very much for your time this morning. You've heard it from both of those men there, in part of that group that visited Piddington on Tuesday evening. We will see if this village will follow in the example of Piddington and have that vote. But it's clear, regardless of whether that happens, that there is major concern in this village about safety, and also increasingly concerns about trust with the government, about when they are being told what's happening and how they're being informed of it as well.
1: Charlie Peters, thank you so much for that report from Barnham in Suffolk. I thought it was really interesting there, Andrew, what John Bauer, the parish council leader, was saying, that of course there are safety issues, but they're also bringing in ecological reasons. And certainly I know from my time as an MP that if you want to stop a planning application, make sure there are some newts or bats or something like that on site.
2: Of course, that's what's happening in Piddington, isn't it?
1: Yes, I think
2: the great crested newt will come to their rescue. Now, moving on, Sir Tony Blair. He's not been Prime Minister for 20 years, but he still knows how to make a headline. He's urging Andy Burnham to rejoin the European Union within the next 10 years.
1: Yes, a new report from the Tony Blair Institute says returning to the EU should become a cornerstone of the government's 10-year plan.
2: It comes after Burnham declined to rule out putting a pledge to rejoin the EU in Labour's next general election manifesto, calling it a question for another day.
1: So, what's happened to Brexit Means Brexit? Well, Ryan Wayne is the Senior Director of Policy and Politics at the Tony Blair Institute. Ryan, good morning. Thank you so much for joining us on Britain's Newsroom. I think, haven't we heard this all before? When is the debate going to be over? We left the EU, people voted for it. Why are we still having this discussion?
11: Miriam, Andrew, it's great to be on. And look, I agree with you word for word. The debate is over. This is not about 2016. This is about 2026 and a decade ahead. And your viewers will have heard of the G7 and the G20. But actually, for me, the world has been shaped by the G2 global superpowers, America and China. Outside of that conversation, no one ever mentions Europe because Europe is not in a place it needs to be yet to be a global power. But Britain is so far away from that. So what we're saying today, very simply, is that Britain should set out a path to rejoin not this EU, but a reformed EU that can become a superpower. And that journey starts today.
2: Well, what does a reformed EU look like, Ryan? You've got 27 countries. Somehow you're going to have to kick into some form of different shape.
11: Yeah, well, look, I don't want to go into great detail, but it's worth poring over the report written by the former Italian Prime Minister, Mario Draghi, where he set out the direction of travel that Europe needs to go. It needs to be much less about regulation, and it needs to be much better at making decisions as you set out. And it needs to be better at pooling resources on defence. It needs to respect the fact that it should be about 27 nation states rather than a homogenous blob. And it needs better defence and border control. Mario Draghi sets this out. That is the path to reform. The problem you have is that Europe's pretty slow at implementing it. And this country, to be if on the inside of the tent, having the conversation, not rejoining yet, but having the conversation about the future of Europe, that we can start to shape it along the lines that have been set out already. We know the right answers in Europe, it's just they're very slow implementing them.
1: Very slow, but is it even possible? If you think about the size of the EU as an institution, how more and more layers of organisation and bureaucracy have been piled on top of each other over the last half century, there are other countries in the EU, Hungary, for example, that have wanted to see reform, but nobody has got anywhere near that kind of of achievement. Why do you think it's even possible?
11: Yeah, I'm worrying actually about how much we're going to agree on things. I thought we were going to have a big old Barney. You're right. And what the Hungary example tells us, but also right across the EU, France, Germany, Spain, there is a growing group of voters in those countries who want to see change. We have the same grievances that I think led to Britain leaving the EU 10 years ago. Mm. So when you've got that political impetus, I think that is the thing that gives me hope and optimism.
1: But I also believe in this country.
11: I believe in Britain. So when you've got that political impetus, I think that is the thing that gives me hope and optimism.
1: But I also believe in this country. I believe.

0: by these big superpowers, America and China, we will have stuff done to us. You can see that happening with artificial intelligence. So it's in our national interest to be part of something bigger, to be something that is greater than some of its parts. Rejoining the EU as is not that. But the future EU that I'm talking to, that the paper sets out today, I think it could be that, but Britain's got to be shaping that from the inside. And that requires us to put some things on the table, and that's where it does get really tricky. But we say, make it part of the government's 10-year plan, make it central to it. And that is the thing that starts to bring you into the room to have the discussion on the future EU.
1: But just before we let you go, right, there's no point us saying where Britain wants to go into a reformed EU if you haven't got the other member states signing up to the same vision. What's the point?
0: What I'm saying is there is member states are starting to change in this regard, and there's a growing political impetus in
1: The AfD in Germany, who are making all these huge gains in elections, want to come out of the euro. Well, that's not going to happen.
0: Well, I can't tell you what's going to happen with Germany or not, but what you can say is that at the heart of that, there are legitimate grievances around things like immigration, border control, and you've got to speak to that. But maybe the best way to address them is not just to then try and go it alone in this world of superpower. It's to build power. And my argument is being part of a future EU that we shape could be key to that.
2: Well, Ryan Wayne, thank you for putting that point of view. That's Ryan Wayne, who's the Senior Director of Policy and Politics at the Tony Blair Institute.
1: I wonder if they would dare. Would he put it in his manifesto? Rejoin the EU. Referendum.
2: I mean, the polling suggests that more than half of people support it now. So we'll see. Very divided, though, isn't it?
1: I think so.
2: Divisive, I should say.
1: I think people just want to get move on. Up next, more than 1,000 illegal migrants have crossed into UK waters since Monday. People smugglers are shifting their tactics, sending smaller boats to evade detection. Are they ever going to get a grip of this chaos?
2: Well, we'll be going through that and much more with Nigel Nelson and Carol Malone, our paper reviewers. This is Britain's Newsroom on GB News.
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6: Bukayo Saka has admitted England are still carrying the emotional scar of their heartbreaking World Cup semi-final defeat by Argentina. The Arsenal winger said the loss remains difficult to move on from because the players, supporters and the entire country had genuinely believed England could reach their first men's World Cup final in 60 years. Saka acknowledged that the team tried to recover quickly, particularly after beating France 6-4 to claim bronze, but said some wounds take time to heal and emphasised that the disappointment remains with the squad. That's the latest sport. For more, go to gbnews.com.
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0: should we be worried about?
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0: What I'm going
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0: do now is they are throwing things out the cars.
1: Get ready, Britain. 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
2: Welcome back. It's 25 minutes past 10. You're watching Britain's Newsroom with Andrew Pearce and Miriam Cates.
3: We've got our panel with us, GB News senior political commentator Nigel Nelson and Karen Malone. Nigel, I know you are an ardent Remainer and were devastated when we left the European Union. I was thrilled, so was Malone.
4: Yes.
3: But if there is no worse advocate to take Britain back into the EU than Tony Linton Blair, he is toxic, he is unpopular, and he's discredited.
5: Well, he's toxic because of the Iraq war. In fairness, I think if I was looking at the two best prime ministers of my lifetime in the sense of getting things done, it would be Tony Blair and Margaret Thatcher.
3: My word, Margaret Thatcher. Tell Kevin Maguire that.
5: Yeah, it doesn't mean I actually approved of her policies. It's just that she did get things done. They both had a foundation to work from, and that gave them a direction all the way through their time in government. That's why both of them won three elections.
3: Yeah. So, but would you think he's the right one to make the case?
5: No, and I don't think that we're going back into the EU in the first place. I mean, the point that Tony Blair is making is if circumstances changed, in other words, the EU has to reform, Britain has to be a different kind of country, then we might think about going back in. Those things aren't going to happen. And so, on the basis of that, the referendum was so divisive in this country, I was an ardent Remainer, but I wouldn't want to go through all that again. I just don't see the point. People who voted for sovereignty, for taking back control in the immortal words of the time, they got what they wanted. So if you voted for that, if you voted for actually controlling our laws, you got it. If you were voting because you thought we were going to be economically brilliant immediately after Brexit, you never got what you wanted, and if you voted on the basis of that, that was the wrong vote. We are worse off now than we would have been had we stayed in the EU.
2: No, we're not. All European countries are struggling.
4: We're not worse off than we were. In fact, our economy,
3: Germany's on its knees.
4: Our economy has held up better than a lot of economies, especially better than Germany. Since 2016, since the referendum, our economy has grown by 8%. Germany's by 5.6%. Italy's by 6.5%. So a lot of them are a lot less. The only one that's beaten us is France, and that's 8.5%. So we haven't suffered. And all the OBR predictions that our economy was gonna drop by 4%, they just literally haven't happened. But this is bizarre because 3 months ago, Blair wrote an essay and said we absolutely should not rejoin the EU. Do you remember?
3: He said we were too weak.
4: He said we shouldn't rejoin until we were in a position of economic strength. Now, that's like saying to an amputee, if you grow your leg back, you can win the 100 metres. It's not going to happen. We're not going to be in that strong that we can rejoin.
3: Well, we're weaker now than when we wrote that piece 3 months ago.
4: Completely. And you know, what he also said 3 months ago was we shouldn't be going crawling back on our knees, which is exactly what we were doing if we went back now. But why do we want to rejoin a bloc that is dysfunctional, disunited, and in economic decline? Why do we want to join that?
5: Well, that's his point, really, isn't it? The only way it would happen is if the EU reformed itself and came back into the idea of nation states again.
4: So what's happening right now in the EU is they're arguing over the 7-year budget. The European Parliament wants 174 billion more. All the other countries are saying, we haven't got it. We can't give it to you. Germany is talking about putting less money in, as is Holland, and they can't even agree on their budget. They're no longer, they used to be a big geopolitical influence. They are no longer. They've been cut out of all the negotiations.
5: But hang on, that's the point. That we've got China and America, which are the big sort of industrial giants and most powerful countries on Earth. The only way that we can actually get into that competition is if we're part of a bloc of a similar size. No. That's Europe.
4: Mario Draghi did a massive report in 2024 about the economic decline of the EU, and he said the only way the EU could compete with the US and China was with a boost of 650 billion quid investment. That has not been forthcoming, so it's not going to happen. It is pointless. It is a failing bloc. We are doing better on our own than we would do if we were.
5: Well, we're not. Well, individual families are not. I mean, the average family will be spending £250 a year more on food
4: because of
5: Brexit.
4: But it's not to do with Brexit.
5: It is.
4: No, it isn't.
5: What happened was that prices went up anyway, and they would have done even if we'd been in the EU by about 25%. Of that 25%, about 9% of it is down to Brexit, down to the extra costs of borders.
4: All the things like the fuel prices, that's to do with the war. That's nothing to do with Brexit.
2: Well, it's to do with energy prices, which are our government's own stupid fault, but would not have happened either way were we in or out of the EU.
5: No, I mean, but they all feed in.
2: We have the highest energy prices in Europe. It's nothing
4: almost
2: to do with Brexit or the EU.
5: We didn't,
2: it's our political choice.
5: We didn't build enough nuclear power stations
2: and
5: France did.
3: But Nigel, I'm struggling to get to the point of what
5: I'm talking about food prices.
3: What is this utopian vision of the EU that Blair thinks can be created by 27 countries reforming itself? What is it going to become that would then be good enough for Britain to join?
5: It sounds like what he's talking about is going back to the nation-state idea. So it's a bloc, but I mean, of individual nation-states. That seems to be my reading.
3: Why can't it just go back to being the common market, which is what it was in the beginning?
5: A bit advanced from the common market, but not the European Union that it became.
4: But you know, good relations with other countries are not—they're a good thing. They're an admirable thing, but not when they tell us. Not at the expense of our sovereignty, for a start. Mm. And that's what a lot of people.
5: No, if sovereignty is your reason for staying out, then that's a good reason.
4: And currency. I do not want to lose the pound to the euro. Really don't, because we're not in control of that. And if that happens, people in this country would be furious, and that would be one of the conditions. And Blair says that we would lose the pound, and we would sacrifice sovereignty.
3: That would be very unpopular.
5: Yeah, I mean, we might lose the pound. I mean, if we try to get back in again, they might insist on the euro.
3: Do you think it will be in Labour's manifesto?
5: Pardon?
3: Do you think there'll be anything about rejoining Labour's manifesto?
5: No, I don't.
2: It'd be a needless way to lose votes, I think, probably. Anyway, thank you so much to our panel. We'll have you back for round two in an hour or so, but with lots more to come on Britain's Newsroom. But first of all, your 60-second news update with Sam Francis.
6: Thank you both, and a very good morning to you. 10:30, the headlines. A rogue AI agent developed by OpenAI has hacked into an Australian government website in what's believed to be the world's first known breach of its kind. The agent accessed medical statistics, prompting Australia's Prime Minister to confront the company's boss over the breach and the three-month delay in reporting it. Donald Trump has suffered a setback in his battle with the media in America after a federal judge has blocked his White House ban on three news organizations. The court has ordered the immediate return of press passes to the journalists, ruling that the ban was likely unconstitutional. Here, the Home Secretary says that migrant boats reaching Britain's beaches without being intercepted is not acceptable. Shabana Mahmood has ordered an urgent review into how the boats reach the coast. She says even one uncontrolled landing is one too many. Another English village could hold a symbolic vote on leaving the UK, this time in Suffolk, where residents say they're concerned about possible plans to house asylum seekers at a nearby military base. A delegation from Barnum has visited Piddington to learn about its protest referendum. The village is now preparing a meeting to discuss holding a vote of its own. And Andy Burnham says he must get the balance right between taxing wealth and income in next month's budget as households brace for higher bills this winter. It comes as new figures show confidence in the economy has fallen. Retailers are now urging the government not to add pressure on families and businesses. Those are the latest headlines for you. More news at 11.
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2: Both of you. Coming up next, the great... You put your earpiece back in.
3: Yeah, my earpiece.
2: Kind of required. The Great Budget Balancing Act. Andy Burnham says that he must get the balance right between taxing wealth and income at the budget next month. Will there be any winners?
3: What a pointless thing to say. Honestly, they always say that, oh, my budget will be fair. It won't be. Why do they even say it?
2: It's going to be difficult, whoever, isn't it? Oh, well. Andrew won't be watching that day.
3: No, I will be. I'll be glued to it. This is Britain's Newsroom on GB News.
8: Hello, very good morning to you. This is your GB News weather update from the Met Office. It is a bit of a chilly start out there at the moment, but for many, it's going to be a fine day with some relatively warm sunshine on offer. The sunniest skies will be across central and eastern areas. Further west, a bit more cloud pushing its way in, and across western parts of Scotland and Northern Ireland, there will be some rain arriving as well. Doesn't look especially heavy for the time being, but nonetheless, a bit damp here. Other areas staying mostly fine. And with some bright sunny weather, temperatures are a bit above average for the time of year. We're looking at highs of around 24, possibly 25 Celsius towards the south, and a few degrees fresher than this towards the northwest. In the north, we are going to see that rain pepping up a little bit as we go through this evening and overnight. So some more persistent rain, heavy at times, across initially western parts of Scotland, but it is going to filter its way across some eastern and southern parts through the night as well. Also turning quite wet across much of northern Ireland. Eastern areas clinging on to the driest weather for longest, but across the bulk of England and Wales staying fine here. Some late sunshine as well to look forward to in a few places. As that front makes its way southeastwards, it is going to be a fairly wet night across Scotland, Northern Ireland, perhaps some rain reaching the far north of England too. But further south, it is staying dry, clear skies, some humid air coming in. As a result, some mist and fog looks quite likely across parts of the south-southwest in particular. Temperatures for many towns and cities holding up in double digits, but will be a bit fresher in rural areas. That rain then continues to affect some parts of southern Scotland, pushing into more areas of northern England and north Wales through tomorrow. Some heavy bursts possible. Showers then following in behind across much of Scotland and perhaps Northern Ireland too. Towards the southeast of the UK, it's looking largely sunny, and with warmer air coming in, temperatures are going to be well above average for the time of year. We're looking at highs of around 27 or 28. Bye-bye.
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6: Good morning. 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The M25 clockwise has an obstruction between junctions 24 and 25 in Potter's Bar. The M1 northbound is closed between junctions 12 and 13 near Luton. The M42 southbound is affected by a collision at junction 4A. The M5 southbound is affected by a collision between junctions 3 and 4. In Scotland, the M8 westbound has queuing and four lanes are restricted between junction 17 at junction 16 near Craighall. And on the trains, transport for Wales services between Pontypridd and Cardiff Bay are cancelled, with a shuttle running from Cardiff Queen Street instead. For more travel news, go to gbnews.com.
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11: 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Or post your name and number to GB23 PO Box 8690 Derby DE1 9TT. UK only. Entrance must be 18 or over. Lines close at 4 p.m. on the 23rd of October. We may call the winner live after all entry routes have closed. Please check the closing time if listening or watching on demand. Good luck.
2: Well, Andy Burnham says that he must get the balance right between taxing wealth and income in next month's budget. This is, of course, as households brace for higher winter bills.
3: Retailers are telling the government to focus on the cost of living and avoid further increase in business costs that could put more pressure on prices.
2: Well, we're joined now by Michael Simmons, the economics editor at The Spectator. Good morning, Michael. Thank you so much for joining us on Britain's Newsroom. Now, there's been a little bit of speculation about the budget, but nowhere near as many leaks as there were last year. What do you make of this plan that potentially John Healey could raise the personal tax allowance and fund that by increasing capital gains tax? Do you think that would be a good idea?
12: It would be welcome to the many people who have, had these stealth taxes over the last few years, with the threshold being frozen so that more people get dragged into tax or more people kind of climb further up the tax ladder. But whether you actually raise enough by doing it on capital gains, I think, remains to be seen, because you pointed to the speculation there. In the last two budgets, we've had this story every time that, capital gains is going to be equalized. And what you saw was it frightened the people that have those gains, have those assets, and they sold them. And there was these bumper tax receipts. So it may be that actually that kind of fiscal win has already happened, and it wouldn't be enough to pay for it. I think what's more interesting is the suggestion that there's now discussions in the Treasury and Number 10 that actually you might not need to raise taxes at all. And that's because, we've talked about this headroom that Rachel Reeves left at about £23 billion. The soaring gilt yields that everyone's been talking about for the last couple of weeks have cut that in half. And the conventional wisdom is that you would restore it back to the £23 billion, and if you're not going to cut spending, the only way you can do that, of course, is tax rises. But there's now an ongoing discussion within the Treasury that actually we say we're fine with it being cut in half. We're going to let it sit at between £10 to £15 billion. We won't do much in the budget, and it means we won't have to raise taxes, because Andy Burnham has himself said now that actually since Labour came in, they have asked a lot of taxpayers, which is a bit of an understatement, because they've hiked taxes by something like £70 billion.
3: I think, Michael, all very interesting. Is he going to deal with the elephant in the room for Labour MPs and deal with the burgeoning welfare bill?
12: I think absolutely not. You've seen this, that Labour backbenchers are just not prepared to tolerate any serious reform to welfare. I mean, people always give the example of when Liz Kendall apparently tried to cut £5 billion. The reason I, put my hands up there is because that was never even a cut. That was to be a reduction into the forecast increase in welfare spending. So if Labour backbenchers are not even prepared to tolerate a reduction to the increase, there's absolutely no chance of a serious cut there, which is why I think you get these arguments that the only solution for Andy Burnham would be some kind of election to get a fresh mandate where you either say, we're getting rid of our pledges at the last election and we're going to put up income tax to pay for this massive state that we think everyone wants, or to tell your MPs you have to sign up to some welfare cutting pledge. But that might be the economic argument for having an election. But what prime minister wants to go to the voters to say, right, re-elect me so I can do two things: take your benefits away and also increase your taxes?
3: And that YouGov poll, I'm sure you've had time to study it, Michael, it says that Labour would be the largest party, but they would forfeit their overall majority. And remember, they've got a record majority of nearly 170. And they'd have to do a coalition deal with the Lib Dems and Greens. And who knows? It may be it's overgenerous, that poll. And perhaps it could end up being a Reform Tory coalition.
12: Yeah, I think this poll is basically disastrous for everyone, because
3: exactly.
12: Yeah, as you say, yes, Labour are the largest party. But even if you add all the sort of progressive or left parties together, and assume they somehow agree on everything, there's still barely enough to rule. And this is kind of, I think, really dangerous for us because, you know, you guys know, GB News viewers know, we've got some serious kind of economic problems coming down the line in terms of having to fund things like the triple lock, funding or reforming welfare. And, you know, you're not going to fix these problems unless you have like a really clear political mandate. And that's not going to happen in some kind of rainbow coalition, whether it's a coalition of the left or a coalition of the right. So, you know, I wish I had a rosier view of how Westminster solves these problems. But I think, you know, we're heading further and further towards a situation where, you know, the markets say enough is enough. We don't care who rules you. Somebody's got to sort this out.
2: Well, Michael Simmons, a depressing dose of reality, but thank you so much for joining us on Britain's New Zoom.
3: But you must be reassured. The Prime Minister says he's got to get the balance right.
2: Yes,
3: whatever that's reassuring.
2: Well, and he says he doesn't want to be in hock to the bond markets, but given that we owe them so much money, they kind of do have an interest.
3: Well, we're already in hock to them. Now, up next, Kimmy Vaynock, who was here on GB News earlier this morning, she says she will block the long-term jobless spending, their benefits money, paid for by our taxes, of course, on gambling, cigarettes and alcohol.
2: But first, if you're in search of some holiday sun, here's the forecast for our top European destinations.
13: I forecast a perfect holiday in the sun.
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8: Across many parts of the Mediterranean, it's actually looking largely fine tomorrow, but there is heavy thundery rain affecting southern Italy. For Madeira, the Canary Islands, some showery rain pushing in, more likely to be over the weekend that reaches here. Largely fine for Spain and Portugal, much of France as well, and large chunks of Italy. But as I said, across southern areas, some heavy, perhaps thundery rain, which is likely to push into parts of Greece as we head into the weekend. I'll see you soon. Bye-bye.
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0: Welcome back. Now, long-term jobless benefits claimants could be banned from spending their welfare payments on alcohol, cigarettes and gambling. This is under new plans from the Conservatives. Kemi Badenoch spoke to GB News Breakfast Programme this morning.
1: Let's just remember what benefits are for. They are a safety net, not a lifestyle. There are currently 1.1 million people who are assessed as being able to work who are out of work. That's the cohort. And what we're saying is that after 6 months, we're going to be pushing you into a job. That's most important for young people because they're the ones who, if they start off on benefits early, they may never, ever get a job. They need to get that experience. So this is not punishment. This is tough love. It's a really, really important thing to remember that the best welfare is a good paying job.
2: That's Kemi Badenoch. We're going to talk now to Simon Clark, who's director of Forest, which is a freedom organisation for the right to enjoy smoking tobacco. And he joins us now. Simon, good morning to you. Now, you are objecting to Mrs. Badenoch's plan to prevent people on long-term benefits spending that money on cigarettes. What's the problem?
3: Yes, good morning. Well, I agree with the basic premise that welfare must be a safety net for those who genuinely need it, not a lifestyle choice for those who can't be bothered. And that I totally agree. Where we disagree is in some of the detail, notably, as you've just said, the suggestion that the long-term unemployed will be blocked from spending their benefits on alcohol, cigarettes, gambling, and even cash withdrawals, because this seems a bit Orwellian to me. I mean, it feels quite judgmental and more like a moral crusade to force people to give up habits that are frowned upon by the governing classes.
2: Well, can I just jump in there? My understanding, Mr. Simon, is that a packet of fags is close to £20. How can people on benefits possibly afford to spend £20 on cigarettes? That's not what the benefit system's intended for. That is a luxury neither we, the taxpayer, can afford or they can afford.
3: Well, the reality, of course, is that because the tax on cigarettes is so high these days, and as you say, the cost of a packet of cigarettes is so great, actually, a lot of people go to the black market where they can get cigarettes for half or even a quarter of the price. But the point is here is that most people live within their means, and it's not for government to dictate how people spend their own money, even if it's benefits. And, you know, why should they be denied, even if they're unemployed?
0: Simon,
3: why should they be denied?
0: Simon, I'm sorry to interrupt you. It is not their own money. It is the money of people who are going to work, being taxed at a very high rate, and that money is being given to people who are not working. I don't think it does belong to the people who aren't working, and I think it's fair enough for people who are on benefits to get absolutely what they need to make sure that they can eat and heat their homes. That is the purpose of a safety net, but not to enjoy luxuries. Luxuries are the reward for working.
2: Yeah.
3: Well, again, I don't think it's up to government to dictate how people spend their money
0: But it's okay for the government to take extortionate amounts of money off people who work incredibly hard, give up those hard taxes, their taxes that are hard won, in order for people who aren't working to spend as they see fit. That's fine, is it?
3: Well, what I'm saying is that even people who are unemployed shouldn't be denied some small pleasures in life. And for a lot of people, drinking alcohol, smoking tobacco, it's a small pleasure that gets them through the day. And to say, no, you cannot purchase these just because you're unemployed, I think that's pretty disgraceful.
0: But now, you could taxpayers are having to work longer in order for them to enjoy those small pleasures. That doesn't seem to be moral either.
3: Where does this stop? I mean, you could take it further and say that the unemployed shouldn't be allowed to shop in the more expensive supermarkets when they can buy many of the same products more cheaply elsewhere. Now, in practice, as I said earlier about the black market, it is going to drive more people to the black market to buy alcohol and tobacco. And I think this is just a populist move that will no doubt appeal to many people who don't drink, smoke or gamble. But actually, you could argue it's an attack on the working class. Right. But I don't think it's a good look for the Conservative Party or any political party.
2: What's not a good look?
0: think we're going to have to end
2: it. We've run out of time, sorry.
0: But Simon Clark, thank you so much.
2: What's not a good look is somebody on benefits outside the pub with a pint in his hand smoking a fag.
0: Exactly.
2: That is a bad look.
0: And he says it is an attack on the working class. The working class pay taxes.
2: They do.
0: That are then going to these things. Well,
2: still ahead. People in Suffolk could be the latest to be holding a referendum, much like Piddington Avon plans to move. And guess what? More illegal migrants.
0: This is Britain's Newsroom, Britain's favourite morning show on GB News. Don't go away, we've got lots more coming up.
2: I don't think he thought his argument through, that chap. Because normally...
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5: Hello, very good morning to you. This is your GB News weather update from the Met Office. It is a bit of a chilly start out there at the moment, but for many, it's going to be a fine day with some relatively warm sunshine on offer. The sunniest skies will be across central and eastern areas. Further west, a bit more cloud pushing its way in, and across western parts of Scotland and Northern Ireland, there will be some rain arriving as well. Doesn't look especially heavy for the time being, but nonetheless, a bit damp here. Other areas are staying mostly fine. And with some bright sunny weather, temperatures are a bit above average for the time of year. We're looking at highs of around 24, possibly 25 Celsius towards the south, and a few degrees fresher than this towards the northwest. In the north, we are going to see that rain pepping up a little bit as we go through this evening and overnight. So some more persistent rain, heavy at times, across initially western parts of Scotland, but it is going to filter its way across some eastern and southern parts through the night as well. Also turning quite wet across much of northern Ireland. Eastern areas clinging on to the driest weather for longest, but across the bulk of England and Wales staying fine here. Some late sunshine as well to look forward to in a few places. As that front makes its way southeastwards, it is going to be a fairly wet night across Scotland, Northern Ireland, perhaps some rain reaching the far north of England too. But further south, it is staying dry, clear skies, some humid air coming in. As a result, some mist and fog looks quite likely across parts of the south-southwest in particular. Temperatures for many towns and cities holding up in double digits, but will be a bit fresher in rural areas. That rain then continues to affect some parts of southern Scotland, pushing into more areas of northern England and north Wales through tomorrow. Some heavy bursts possible. Showers then following in behind across much of Scotland and perhaps Northern Ireland too. Towards the southeast of the UK, it's looking largely sunny, and with warmer air coming in, temperatures are going to be well above average for the time of year. We're looking at highs of around 27 or 28. Bye-bye.
4: Today, clouds overhead, total zen within. 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
9: 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Entrance must be 18 or over. 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

0: It's 11 o'clock on Thursday, the 24th of September. We are live across the United Kingdom, Britain's newsroom with Andrew Pearce and Miriam Cates.
1: Well, the Conservatives have announced a benefits crackdown. Kemi Badenoch says she plans to block the long-term jobless spending their benefits on gambling, cigarettes and alcohol. She joined GB News Breakfast this morning.
2: There are currently 1.1 million people who are assessed as being able to work who are out of work. That's the cohort. And what we're saying is that after 6 months, we're going to be pushing you into a job.
0: So is there a burn and bounce? A new poll shows Labour would win the most seats if an election happened, but they're not enough for an overall majority. The Tories would come second, and get this, Reform only in third place.
1: And migrant mayhem. Over 1,000 migrants have crossed the Channel since Monday. Now there are reports that some have gone missing.
0: And are we going to get yet another local referendum? This time people in the Suffolk village of Barnham are protesting at plans to house 1,250 migrants on their doorstep.
3: Well, the government has lost some migrants who landed on a beach, but they might also start to lose some villages. We've got Piddington voting to leave the UK. Barnham and Suffolk are considering having their own vote.
1: And Tony Blair backs an EU comeback. Find out what the former Prime Minister and why he wants Britain to rejoin the EU within 10 years. But is our current Prime Minister gearing up for an almighty Brexit betrayal?
4: From the 1980s, this country took a series of wrong turns. And then Brexit compounded the damage, ushering in a decade of low growth.
0: When we were in Piddington, Miriam, for that referendum where they voted, what was it, 98% to leave the UK? It was formerly a state of UDI. We predicted other villages will follow suit, and we've now got Barnum and stuff. I think there'll be dozens more if the government try and stick these migrants there. Nobody wants them there. They don't know where they've come from. They're nearly always young men.
1: Yeah, and the government's plan was to get migrants out of hotels because they thought that was why people were upset. Well, of course, people are upset about spending money on hotels. But actually, it's the fact that the asylum seekers, these migrants, are not contained within the communities. They're not detained. They're free to come and go as they please. And that's why it's a security risk and people are worried, whether it's in a hotel or in a migrant camp.
0: Yeah, tell us what you think. Send your views, post your comments by visiting
1: gbnews.com/yoursay. But first, here's the news with Sam Francis.
5: Andrew, Miriam, thank you very much and good morning to you. 2 minutes past 11. The Conservatives say they want to stop some long-term unemployed benefit claimants from spending their welfare payments on alcohol, cigarettes and gambling. The party is proposing a prepaid benefits card for people who have not paid enough into the welfare system and remain out of work after 6 months. Claimants could also have their standard universal credit cut by around a third. People who are sick, disabled or claiming while working would be exempt. Well, Labour argues the proposed card scheme would be unworkable, but Kemi Badenoch told us here on GB News this morning that the system should reward people who work and contribute.
2: Let's just remember what benefits are for. They are a safety net, not a lifestyle. There are currently 1.1 million people who are assessed as being able to work who are out of work. That's the cohort. And what we're saying is that after 6 months, we're going to be pushing you into a job. That's most important for young people because they're the ones who, if they start off on benefits early, they may never, ever get a job. They need to get that experience. So this is not punishment. This is tough love.
5: The Home Secretary says migrant boats reaching British beaches without being intercepted is not acceptable after two dinghies made it ashore in Kent on consecutive days. 21 people were detained after a boat landed near Dover on Tuesday and followed a separate landing near Folkestone on Monday. Shabana Mahmood has now ordered an urgent review into how the boats reached the coast and says even one uncontrolled landing is one too many. The Conservatives, though, are accusing the Labour government of losing control of the border. The activist Daniel Thomas, known as Danny Tomo, has been arrested after footage appeared to show him slashing a dinghy in the English Channel while a rescue worker was still on board. The 37-year-old, who has organised protests against small boat arrivals, filmed himself approaching the vessel and apparently cutting its side with a knife. Hampshire police say he remains in custody on suspicion of several offences, including criminal damage with intent to endanger life. Also this morning, another English village looks set to hold a symbolic vote on leaving the UK, this time, though, in Suffolk, where residents are concerned about possible plans to house asylum seekers at a nearby military base. Residents in Barnham say they're concerned about reports that Wrentham Camp could be used to accommodate more than 1,200 people. A delegation from the village has visited the Oxford village of Piddington to learn how its own protest referendum attracted attention. The village is now preparing a meeting to discuss holding a vote of its own. A record number of Crown Court cases are waiting to be heard in England and Wales as the backlog has now climbed above 80,000. Almost 24,000 have been outstanding for at least 12 months. More than 7,000 have been waiting for at least 2 years. The government is now calling on thousands of people to volunteer as magistrates as it tries to tackle delays in the criminal courts. A new recruitment campaign will run on television and social media. Ministers say they want to build the number of magistrates to 21,000 by 2029. And a rogue AI agent developed by OpenAI has hacked into an Australian government website in what's believed to be the world's first known breach of its kind. The artificial intelligence agent accessed private medical data in June, taking actions its developers claim were never intended. But the firm didn't discover the breach until August and only informed Australian officials in September, 3 months after. Well, the firm says that it found no evidence that patient records were accessed, but the Australian Prime Minister Anthony Albanese says he has had a very frank discussion with the company's boss, Sam Altman.
6: The AI agent accessed both public and non-public files. A forensic investigation aided by the Australian Signals Directorate is now underway to ascertain more information, including what other government systems were affected.
5: Those are the latest headlines for now. I'll be back with you shortly. Next, though, let's take a brief look at the markets.
7: 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It's the way to go. 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
5: 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The pound will buy $1.32 and €1.16. The price of gold this hour, £3,217 per ounce. And the FTSE 100 is at 10,698 points.
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0: Well, as you've heard in the headlines, another English village could hold a symbolic vote on leaving the UK.
1: Yes, this time it's Barnham in Suffolk, where residents are worried about plans to house migrants at a nearby military base.
0: GB News national reporter Charlie Peters joins us there. Charlie, tell us more.
3: Well, last week it was Piddington, the village that roared, so they said, after that symbolic vote to leave the United Kingdom. And I heard both of you saying you predicted that more would follow. Well, that has absolutely happened, because a group of five from here in Barnham in Suffolk travelled to Piddington on Tuesday evening on what was described as a fact-finding mission to learn more about that process. And we just heard from John Bauer, who's the chair of the local parish council here. He told GB News that they'd learnt a lot about the publicity that had attracted and how that had put their village on the map. We've also heard this morning that Crowborough in Essex, another site where there's set to be a migrant camp, is also considering its own referendum. Who knows how many villages might follow through on these plans. But we can speak now for a bit more on this to Scott Hussey, who's a local reform councillor. Scott, thanks very much for your time. What do you make of these plans for these referenda on staying in the UK for villages affected by these plans?
8: Hello, good morning. I'm fully in support of a barn exit. I think it's a great plan. And I think the people here have a right to do that, to get some more publicity for their cause.
3: Now, what are the main concerns that you've heard from residents about the plans? 1,250 single migrant men, many of them crossing into the country illegally, in a village of just 600. What are people telling you?
8: Well, it's not some of them. All of them would have come here illegally, and that's an admission from the Home Office. There'll be undocumented men. We don't know where they've come from or what their background is. And we've been told that they're mainly coming from Afghanistan, Iran and Eritrea. We're in a beautiful part of the world here because it's very quiet and peaceful. And I don't think the people here really realise what's about to come and happen to them.
3: Well, Scott, you've also been looking into concerns more broadly beyond Barnum. There have been issues raised and concerns raised by the local MP nearby, George Freeman, about Wretham Camp, another base that he fears might be used. He hasn't had a response confirming that it won't be used as an additional camp at risk here. What can you also tell us you've learnt in council meetings with the Home Office about the use of HMOs?
8: Well, you're right. There's another base, as well as Barnum on this side of Thetford, there's another base on the other side of Thetford, Wretham, and that's actually being used for to train Ukrainian soldiers and towns them. So the Ministry of Defence had scoped out a number of old bases around here, and that was one of the ones that they identified. Now, George Freeman is a Conservative MP for Mid Norfolk, had written to the Home Office to ask for some answers. They have totally fobbed him off with a cut and paste answer. So it would not surprise me that in addition, or maybe even instead of Barnum, that there could be a camp at Wretham as well.
3: And what about HMOs that you've also uncovered in a meeting with the Home Office? What can you tell me about that?
8: That's right. This area is Breckland. And in the meeting that I had with the Home Office, they admitted that they're only a quarter of their way through their target for the number of HMOs for immigrants in the area. So they've got a target of 260 and they're somewhere around 54 at the moment. Of course, Thetford was the epicentre of the protests last month, where ordinary families were in the streets protesting at a group of men in houses just being pushed there without any consultation from the Home Office.
3: We have reached out to the Home Office on the issue of Wretham Camp and on this new raise of the number of potential HMOs. We're waiting for a response on that. But we have also heard concerns locally about the nearby American military bases. You were talking about how many of the migrants here are likely to be from Iran. The United States is currently at war with Iran. Bombing missions have flown out of here. We've heard concerns about IRGC activists and you know, members of that military wing of Iran potentially coming over on small boats as well. Does that raise security fears for this, you know, quaint and gentle area?
8: It definitely does. There are two major bases here, Lake and Heath and Mildenhall. They're just a few miles away. There are thousands of American service people here. And then on their doorstep, we now have a situation where we potentially have more than 1,000 men from countries, one of the countries, of course, which America is fighting. I don't think Donald Trump is going to be particularly impressed by that. It's a massive security risk. And as I said before, we don't know where these men have come from, what their backgrounds are. It's quite possible, and indeed probable, that some of them, maybe many of them, will be sent here purposely by Iran.
3: Okay, Scott Hussey, thank you very much for your time this morning. The government have been saying, via Alex Norris, who's the border and asylum minister, they've been saying this is a system under strain. They've got to get people out of the hotels. And the Prime Minister's also said that this is about fairness, making sure that more parts of the country deal with this burden. It's not just the same places in the north and towns and cities that have been affected previously. But here in Barnum, people don't think this is fair. And as you've just heard from Scott, there are growing concerns about the security risk potentially facing those American bases. If you have plenty of Iranian men being located here and we don't know anything about them while the Americans are at war with Iran, I think this is likely to appear on the radar of the US government rather soon.
1: Charlie Peters, thank you very much for that report.
9: It's a very good point, isn't it?
1: It is. The safety of those military personnel is clearly under question.
9: Put some Iranian terrorists on one of the small boats. Four or five of them.
1: And end up on a military base. Very, very concerning. Yeah, I feel so sorry for people living in these villages. You know, suddenly, out of the blue, and earlier on, one of the guests was saying that they only found out about this in June.
9: Yeah.
1: Not long enough, really, to do anything about it. And then suddenly, it's a decision made.
9: And some people will be thinking, do you know what? I can't bear this. I'm going to sell my house. You won't be able to sell your house.
1: Well, that's a good point. And it's the numbers as well, isn't it? You've got villages of only 300 or 400 people, and the population doubling or trebling because
9: They're being swamped. I mean, lefties hate that word, but that's exactly what's happening. These villages are being swamped. Now, new poll from YouGov this morning, extraordinary, showed, well, this isn't extraordinary, that Labour would win a general election if one was held today.
1: Well, the poll projects that Labour would win 241 seats in Parliament, the Tories 130, and Reform would be third place with 123 seats.
9: It's a mega poll, one which Sky YouGov do once a year, and it makes very bad reading for Reform, who in the same poll last year got 311 seats, with just a few seats away from an overall majority.
1: Well, joining us now is the legendary pollster, Sir John Curtis. Sir John, good morning. Welcome to Britain's newsroom. Quite an extraordinary poll. Can you tell us the main things that have changed since this time last year?
10: Well, the main thing that's happened since this time last year is that Reform were at the height of their popularity. They were running on average at about 32% in the polls. They're now running on average at about 23%, a few points behind Labour. In this poll, indeed, they're at 22% and about 2 points behind Labour. Pretty much the rest of what the poll tells us follows from those figures. That said, I think one should just kind of hold back here and say, well, Reform at 120 odd is rather less than the 300 plus they might have got 12 months ago. It's still more than 100 more than they have in the House of Commons at present. You would still be talking about Reform becoming a significant part of the Commons infrastructure. More broadly, I think the other thing one has to take away from this poll is that, yes, Labour are now ahead in the polls. Yes, they would be the largest party. Would they be in a position to command the House of Commons? Would it evidently make sense on the evidence of this poll for Andy Burnham to call an election? The answer to those questions are very clearly no. Labour are projected to have just 242 seats, if you include the Speaker. Even if you add the 71 Liberal Democrats to that, they're still short of an overall majority. Add the 9 Greens, well, they get to 322. And with Sinn Féin not being there and maybe a couple of SDLP MPs, they just about have it. But the idea that there's as many on the left seem to be anticipating is because, as this poll indicates, support on the right is now more or less evenly divided between the Conservatives and Reform, that this paves the way for Andy Burnham to call an early election that would give him his own mandate. It doesn't at all. It indicates that Labour calling an early election would frankly put them in the position of a nightmare so far as the House of Commons is concerned.
9: To what, Sir John, do you attribute the pretty sharp decline in support for Reform? Down, as you say, they were averaging 32%. In this one, they're 23%. They're behind the Conservatives in the number of seats. What's gone wrong?
10: Well, there are a number of things that have happened. I mean, the truth is that their support had been declining slowly after hitting their peak in September of last year. You know, to some degree, one would say, well, in the September of last year, Kemi Badenoch was still learning how to be leader of the opposition. Keir Starmer was already in place and deeply unpopular. And the truth is that, you know, the Conservatives have to some degree at least pulled their act together. Kemi Badenoch's popularity has improved. So there is just more competition on the right. Second thing, of course, we've seen the advent of Restore Britain under Rupert Lowe. According to this poll, they're running at about 3%. Now, not all of that would have come from people who otherwise have voted Reform, but it's pretty clear that the support for Restore is very much amongst Brexiteers, and that's where Reform support is coming from. We then come to more recent developments, and the one there that I would pick out above all in terms of the extent to which recent adverse publicity has affected Reform is actually around the time that Nigel Farage precipitated the Clacton by-election. Mm-hmm. That occurred in the wake of perhaps the most prominent set of claims about Reform's funding, and both Farage in particular and Reform in general. And at that time, support for Reform fell quite markedly by about 2.5 points. It slipped a little bit more since their conference, but not by a great deal. But I think one just to bear in mind, 12 months ago, Nigel Farage, only effective political leader, Reform being able to profit as a result. Now there is much more competition, and while Reform are still clearly significant players, not surprisingly, they're now finding it rather more difficult to win as many votes as they once did.
1: Seems like a stalemate. Sir John Curtis, thank you so much, as always, for joining us on Britain's Newsroom.
9: Really interesting. You just, could be the least predictable outcome.
1: Yeah.
9: It could, because it could end up with a right centre-right coalition, centre-left coalition. What's odd in that? The Lib Dems will have almost exactly the same number of MPs, 71.
1: Yeah.
9: They've got 72 at the moment. When I think Ed Davey has been virtually absent on parade. He's been nowhere. And his Lib Dem conference in the last week made no impact
1: at
9: all.
1: That's true. And their vote is incredibly efficiently spread, isn't it? It's all in.
9: Absent on parade. He's been nowhere. And his Lib Dem conference in the last week made no impact
1: at all. That's true. And their vote is incredibly efficiently spread, isn't it?

0: so far,
1: as there's a motorhome and cash to be won in our latest Great British giveaway.
0: First, imagine yourself behind the wheel of this.
1: 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With another glorious summer like the one we've just had,
0: it's like being able to holiday whenever you like.
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2: 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Or post your name and number to GB23 PO Box 8690 Derby DE1 9TT. UK only. Entrance must be 18 or over. Lines close at 4 p.m. on the 23rd of October. We may call the winner live after all entry routes have closed. Please check the closing time if listening or watching on demand. Good luck.
3: Good luck with that. Well, coming up next, around 1,000 illegal migrants have crossed into the UK since Monday as people smugglers shift tactics to send smaller boats to evade detection. So how do we get a grip of this chaos in the Channel?
4: Send them back. We'll be going through that and more with Nigel Nelson and Carol Malone. There they are.
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8: Bukayo Saka has admitted England are still carrying the emotional scar of their heartbreaking World Cup semi-final defeat by Argentina. The Arsenal winger said the loss remains difficult to move on from because the players, supporters and the entire country had genuinely believed England could reach their first men's World Cup final in 60 years. Saka acknowledged that the team tried to recover quickly, particularly after beating France 6-4 to claim bronze, but said some wounds take time to heal and emphasised that the disappointment remains with the squad. That's the latest sport. 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
1: Welcome back. 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

0: Weekend's Newsroom on GB News with Andrea Merriam.
1: Got the panel back. GB News senior political commentator Nigel Nelson and Carol Malone. Malone, it's made the front page of The Sun, which is presumably why I did it.
0: Yeah.
1: Going down, going down, going down. We're not talking about Tottenham Hotspur Football Club. We're talking about the Prime Minister wants to lift the ban on boozing in the football stands at football matches. Yeah. Why would you do that?
0: One can only assume he's an idiot and he can't remember what happened in the 80s. You know, and he announced this to reporters, incredibly enough, at the UN. You'd think he'd have a few more important things to talk about other than the football ban. But anyway, but this is a ban that was introduced 40 years ago, and I'm old enough to remember why. And it was because we had riots at matches, we had invasion of pitches, bottles being thrown on the pitches, we had people being attacked, people scrapping, getting hurt, ending up in hospital. But Burnham is now saying that he's gonna lift this ban because it's not fair that people who go to a cricket match can have a drink and yet people who go to football. But at the time when all of this was discussed, it was because there were two very different kinds of fans. Cricket fans were very different to football fans. But the police chiefs are now going nuts. They're horrified because they don't have the manpower to deal with the trouble that is going to start because of this. But this is just Burnham again faffing around the edges of this country.
1: And they haven't worked out, are you going to be able to buy the alcohol in the ground or take it into the ground?
0: You can do both, I think. That's the idea.
2: Well, I mean, they can drink at half time, bear in mind. So you can drink before the match.
1: But now he's saying you can take the booze.
3: Of the pitch.
2: Yeah, but not take the stuff with you into your seat or the stand.
1: You know, if fans get very irritable. So I appreciate you're not a football fan, Nigel, nor am I.
2: I don't get irritable.
1: No, you do. Actually, you get very irritable with Carol Malone, but who doesn't? But a half drunk can of beer in a football stand could be a weapon.
2: Yeah, and I think that, I mean, it sounds to me, Carol's right, that he actually announced it on the plane, either going to the United Nations or back from it. But it does sound like it was a question thrown at him. He said, oh yeah, why not, without really thinking about it. What you need really is the evidence from the UK football police unit. They're the ones who have to deal with any trouble that's caused there. They're against this, saying it will actually spark off the various things that you were just talking about. So on the basis of that, I think that you need to make this evidence base that you have to actually show that fans really have changed
1: Is there a clamour from the football terraces for people to be, well, they're stands now, not terraces, for a clamour from the fans to carry on boozing in the stands?
2: Well, people like, but football and booze goes together.
1: Right.
2: So people do actually like drinking. I understand that. But they'll still go to football matches without it, as you can see, because the terraces are always crowded.
0: But this, you know, in the 80s, they used to call football hooliganism. They used to call it the English disease.
1: It did.
0: Because no other country did what we did.
3: It was really, really serious,
0: As a young reporter, I spent half my time being at football matches covering really badly injured people. There were always ambulances outside the grounds.
1: And we were an embarrassment abroad because they were drunk.
0: And these just weren't minor injuries. There were lots of life-threatening injuries. And this is precisely why it was banned. And Burnham is still trying to be Mr. Nice Guy and saying, you know, these laws are outdated and discriminatory.
3: It is interesting, isn't it? Because you mentioned cricket, Nigel, but also rugby. So in rugby matches, A, you are allowed to drink.
2: Yes,
3: and
2: you are.
3: B, they don't even separate the supporters.
2: No.
3: There isn't a home end and an away end. But they mingle together.
2: But
3: culture is different.
1: What is it about the football fan culture that makes a difference to a cricket fan and a rugby fan? Is it the fact that they just drink a lot more?
0: I think the word is culturally different.
1: Right.
0: And years ago when this ban was coming in, that was talked about extensively. Football fans are different from cricket.
2: And factionalism. I mean, if you're a football fan, you really are part of a faction.
1: Yeah.
2: And cricket and rugby is not the same kind of thing.
1: On the tube that I use sometimes in North London, I get on a Baker Street and you almost pass out from the smell of the alcohol in this tube carriage because it's filled with men, all men, and they're going to football at Wembley Stadium. My God. And they're drinking and they're roaring. And this is before the match. This is before the match. And I say to them, what time's the match? And they say 7:30. It's 4 o'clock. What are you doing?
0: So
1: how many more hours are you going to drink for?
0: This is Burnham just trying to be Mr. Nice Guy again. Get on with solving the real problems of this country. You know, look at the economy.
1: Yeah,
0: sort
1: it's sort of cutting bus fare, and it just seemed like he's fiddling at the edges.
2: Yeah, I think that wait till the budget.
1: For the 10-year plan.
2: Well, I mean, I think he'll outline that next week at the Labour Party conference.
1: Right.
2: But the key thing to get an idea about what he is going to do will be October the 28th when the budget comes along. Whether it's actually spending cuts or tax rises, but you'll get a clue about the direction of this government.
0: We should have more than a clue by now, because he's been on for 10 weeks. This is the first kind of major policy thing I've heard him talk about. He swerves all the questions on the big things. He won't say what he thinks about immigration, about the economy, about anything.
2: Well, he does. I mean, if you take the tax thing, for instance, what he's made really clear is that work shouldn't be taxed, but wealth should. So if we're looking at tax rises coming down the track, we ought to be looking at wealth taxes, whether it be mansion tax, changes in capital gains tax.
1: Work shouldn't be taxed, but wealth should be. But
2: yes,
1: a lot of people who have wealth have worked very hard to get the wealth.
2: This can be true, but then we go back to sort of the Tory idea of trickle down. What tends to happen is you look after the wealth creators in the hope they will actually provide jobs, and that's how you trickle down wealth. An awful lot of them keep the wealth for themselves.
0: Mm. And a lot of them have left. That's part of the problem. But it's the mansion tax, the lower that's 1.5 million. That's not a mansion in London at all. That's a two-bedroom flat.
1: One in four London properties, they say.
0: Yes.
3: Well, Carol, Nigel, on that note, thank you very much for your contribution this morning. We've got lots more to come, but we've got news now with Sam Francis.
4: Very good morning to you, 11:30. The headlines this hour: a rogue AI agent developed by OpenAI has hacked into an Australian government website in what's believed to be the world's first known breach of its kind. The agent accessed medical statistics, prompting Australia's Prime Minister to confront the firm's boss over the breach and the three-month delay in reporting it. Donald Trump has suffered a setback in his battle with American media after a federal judge blocked his White House ban on three news organizations. The court has ordered the immediate return of press passes to journalists, ruling that the ban was likely unconstitutional. Here, the Home Secretary says migrant boats reaching British beaches without being intercepted is not acceptable after two dinghies made it ashore in Kent on consecutive days. Shabana Mahmood has ordered an urgent review into how the boats reached the coast. She says even one uncontrolled landing is one too many. Another English village could hold a symbolic vote on leaving the UK, this time in Suffolk, where residents say they're concerned about possible plans to house asylum seekers at a nearby military base. A delegation from Barnham has visited Piddington in Oxfordshire to learn about its protest referendum. The village is now preparing a meeting to discuss holding a vote of its own. And Andy Burnham says that he must get the balance right in his budget between taxing wealth and income in next month's budget, as households are bracing for higher bills to come this winter. It comes as new figures out today have shown that confidence in the economy has fallen after 4 months of improvement. Retailers across the country are urging the Labour government not to add pressure on families or businesses. Those are the latest headlines. A full roundup with the news at midday.
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1: Up at noon, good afternoon, Brooke, Tom and Emily, they're here. What's coming up, guys?
6: They are indeed. Well, last night, Reform in Portsmouth City Council put forward a motion saying, we do not want our port to be used as a landing point for migrants. Of course, 120 migrants arrived there, two or three weeks ago? Mm. Anyway, the Labour and the Liberal Democrats all voted against it.
1: Did they really?
6: They started, talking very strongly about how it's, fascist, far-right, whatever, all this. We should be a welcoming place and all that. Anyway, so we're going to be getting the very latest on this. Mm. Of course, Reform are absolutely furious, but it was a chaotic meeting. You had people being forced out of the room. You had all sorts going on.
7: And we've also had two enormous global stories on the yin and yang of AI. One, breaking into the Australian healthcare system. That's a bad sign from OpenAI. But on the other hand, there's been a new molecular machine discovered in Anthropic's wet lab. What does that mean in plain English? The CEO of Anthropic believes that this could be a massive breakthrough in medicine. We could be curing a whole host of diseases over the next 5 years thanks to this one breakthrough discovered by AI in just a handful of hours.
6: That's what they're telling us anyway.
1: Yeah. And what time does President Xi meet the president? Is that in your
6: sometime
1: time?
6: Sometime this afternoon.
1: Fascinating.
6: So you've got to keep watching.
1: Yeah.
6: Rolling out the red carpet.
1: Yeah.
3: Well, thank you both very much. That's all coming up at midday. But up next,
1: Reform UK Suella Braverman joins us to discuss those migrant protests in Gosport and the ongoing Channel chaos. This is Britain's Newsroom on GB News. Hello again. A fine day for most places. A mixture of cloud and sunny spells. Quite warm again in the southeast, and there is some rain creeping its way into the northwest as we go through the day, thanks to a cold front tied into an area of low pressure. This is slowly pushing away this fairly fat area of high pressure that will bring most of us a fine day today. A mixture of cloud, hazy sunshine, generally dry for England and Wales, much of Scotland and Northern Ireland too. But that weather front is providing some rain, creeping into the west of Northern Ireland, spreading along the western side of Scotland. Already some here, and quite windy in the far northwest also. As a result, quite a bit cooler than elsewhere. Many of us, though, in the sunny spells, getting up to 20 degrees, maybe 23 to 24 across the southeast. So quite a warm end to the day here. A fine evening. There's some high cloud around. So as I said, the sunshine fairly hazy at times, but generally a pretty good evening for the end of September for most of England and Wales. Further north, we've got that thickening cloud staying dry into the evening in Belfast, but the rain moving in here and getting quite heavy as it comes into western parts of Scotland as well. Some brighter colours there, so quite a wet end to the day on the west coast of Scotland. And that rain will slowly then spread towards Glasgow, towards Belfast through the evening time, and eventually things will turn damp probably around about midnight in Edinburgh also. So outbreaks of rain across Scotland, Northern Ireland, perhaps getting into northwest England, northwest Wales later in the night, but most of England and Wales having a dry night, a milder night than the one just gone. Temperatures certainly most urban areas holding up into double digits, but maybe turning a little misty in a few spots for Friday morning. Certainly a bit of a damp start for the Lake District, North Wales. Outbreaks of rain and drizzle actually lingering here for much of the day. We'll see the rain clearing pretty quickly from southern Scotland, brighter skies and a few showers in the far northwest. Much of central and eastern England dry, and again in the southeast, pretty warm.
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1: Well, as you know, more than 1,000 migrants have crossed the Channel since Monday. People smugglers are shifting tactics, sending smaller boats, which they say helps them evade detection.
3: Well, the Home Secretary has said that the failure to intercept up to two migrant boats in 2 days before they reach the Kent coast is not acceptable.
1: Well, let's talk now to Suella Braverman, who is a local MP down there in Hampshire and, of course, is a leading figure in Reform. Suella, good morning. What, if you were in government, how would you stop this happening?
10: Well, it's very clear what needs to be done to solve this crisis and stop the invasion. I'm here in Gosport with local councillors. Councillor Paul Carter leads the reform team on Gosport Borough Council. Councillor George Madgwick, reform councillor, leads Hampshire Reform. And it's clear what we've been calling for now for years. We need to leave the European Convention on Human Rights. Miriam will remember that I was talking about this for many years. I was the first Conservative minister to say publicly that we needed to leave the ECHR so that we had greater powers to deport and detain. And then Reform's policy is very clear. We need to actually use the Royal Navy on the channel so that we intercept these boats when the French are not helping us and return these boats to France. And then, of course, we've got the historic agreement secured just a few weeks ago between Nigel Farage, Jordan Bardella, very likely to be part of the next incoming French government, which does set out an agreement for French-British cooperation on the channel. Those are the three elements that you need. You need greater powers on the border to detain and deport. You need interception, a robust border security on the water, and then you need cooperation diplomatically.
3: Well, shall we bring in Councillor George Madgwick, who I can see is there with you, Suella. George, what's the local response been to these new crossings towards your area? We know there have been a number of protests, but what's the general feeling in the area at the moment?
11: Well, simply unhappiness. I mean, of course people are unhappy. I mean, you've got to remember that Portsmouth and the surrounding area have already taken our fair share of migrants. We house more migrants here in Portsmouth than any other area in Hampshire combined. We are really filled to the brim. And also, you've got to remember that our area, not just Portsmouth, but Gosport, Fareham, Avon and the Solent have been inundated with investigations, charges and convictions of serious crimes against people that have arrived here illegally on boats. The tensions are already high. So when we found out that a boat was arriving on our shore on the evening of the 6th of September, chaos ensued because local residents, and we're not talking far-right thugs, and I really have to dispel this narrative that Labour are throwing at ordinary people. They docked this boat in Eastleigh Marina, like similar they did here in Gosport, or tried to do in Gosport here the other day, in residential dense areas where people come out of their houses to have their voice heard. Now, in Portsmouth, we know what happened. In Gosport the other day, people roared with their voice. They come out with their feet and they made the Border Force and Home Office make a decision to move that boat away from this area. People in this area will not accept, under any circumstances, any boats arriving here. It is not acceptable to our local residents.
1: And Suella, you can understand people do not want Gosport, this area, to become a dropping off point. But they've tried once, they've tried twice, they're going to probably try again.
10: They will try again. When the first migrants arrived in Portsmouth a couple of weeks ago, George was down there, I went down there, and I came back to Parliament later that day and I asked specifically the Home Office Minister for a guarantee that if this were to happen again, under no circumstances would an immigration processing centre or accommodation centre be set up in Portsmouth or the Hampshire area. I categorically did not get that guarantee from the minister, and therefore I'm very concerned and extremely suspicious about the government's plans. Mm-hmm. I fully expect more migrants, I'm afraid, to be arriving on the southern Hampshire coast in future, probably escorted by Border Force or by RNLI or by the Coast Guard, and that will be under government orders. That is a disgrace. That is not what local people want. It's not what they voted for.
3: Suella Braverman and George Madgwick, thank you so much for speaking to us today.
1: Well, and I think what else must be really infuriating, those people, they will have seen the size of that motorcade the other day for the migrants. There must have been a dozen police cars, flashing lights and three coaches. Shocking waste of public money.
3: Presidential escort, wasn't it?
1: Yeah, it was like, Burner wouldn't have that in his motorcade.
3: No, well, a Home Office spokesman had this to say: we are making progress with the number of small boat crossings down on last year, and June, July and August recording the lowest number of arrivals since 2020, but we must go further, which is why we've signed a payment by results deal with the French to put 40% more boots on the ground on French beaches.
1: Well, that'll reassure you, won't it? Up next, I'll tell you why I'm feeling supersonic and why I want Miriam to get me a gin and tonic. Actually, I'd rather have a vodka and tonic, actually.
3: You'd rather have a rich tea biscuit.
1: Yeah, I would really. But first, if you want some holiday sun, here's the forecast.
12: You're looking happy.
13: Well, the forecast looks good.
12: So you've sorted the travel insurance then?
14: 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Across many parts of the Mediterranean, it's actually looking largely fine tomorrow, but there is heavy thundery rain affecting southern Italy. For Madeira, the Canary Islands, some showery rain pushing in, more likely to be over the weekend that reaches here. Largely fine for Spain and Portugal, much of France as well, and large chunks of Italy. But as I said, across southern areas, some heavy, perhaps thundery rain, which is likely to push into parts of Greece as we head into the weekend. I'll see you soon. Bye-bye.
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22: 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Constantly chasing late payers, juggling wages, robbing next month to pay for this one. They say revenue is vanity and profit is sanity, but let me tell you, cash is reality. 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
3: Welcome back. It's a big day tomorrow for all the Oasis fans out there.
1: Millions. This isn't me, all you.
3: No, well, at least we won't be competing for the tickets.
1: No.
3: But there are millions of tickets going to be on sale for the band's global tour next year.
1: Now, the band has already been forced to add additional dates due to demand, and this time fans have had to register in advance to bag the tickets.
3: Well,
1: and if you remember last time, there was a big row because the ticket prices went through the roof.
3: Yes.
1: It's called dynamic pricing. I think it should be renamed rip-off pricing.
3: Probably. But there were calls for the government to get involved, weren't there? Which was quite over the top. Our national reporter, Sophie Reaper, has been finding out exactly what's different for Oasis Live 27.
23: Much anticipation and much teasing.
24: See you next.
0: next year.
2: Earlier this month, it was finally announced that Oasis would return once again for another global tour next year,
20: with six nights at the iconic Nebworth and a record-breaking 11 nights here at the Etihad Stadium, home to the Gallagher Brothers' beloved Manchester City. Some might say this tour is shaping up to be even bigger than the last.
2: But with ticket sales set to start tomorrow, will fans be forced to contend with the same controversial pricing that caused outrage last time around?
23: Hopefully I can get tickets. Maybe not, but, you know, they're making it hard this year, aren't they?
20: And what about yourself?
23: Too expensive. Nah, not for me, bro.
24: It's this kind of like supply and demand type thing. And I think the problem with that is that when these platforms see that there is such a demand for the tickets, they pump the numbers up.
25: We don't get a lot of like acts where we are. So like the price, it's like an experience. So the price for me isn't really like a barrier to go see someone.
23: Got to make your money at the end of the day. Middlemen always win.
2: A Ticketmaster spokesperson told GB News that the Competition and Markets Authority found no evidence that dynamic pricing was used during the Oasis tour. Ticketmaster does not use surge pricing or dynamic algorithms to adjust ticket prices. However, the CMA did find that the ticket retailer used tiered pricing, where the same or similar tickets are sold for significantly different costs. And now, since the investigation, Ticketmaster has agreed to more transparency with fans. Over the coming days, a random selection of registered fans will have the opportunity to buy tickets. And with millions of them up for grabs, many people around the world will be hoping to recapture the magic of Oasis 2025.
26: I went to the first gig at Heaton Park, and the next day I just went along to Heaton Park because I know the area, and I saw that people were just managed to get up on this, what became known as Gallagher Hill. This chorus of people, they just all started singing all together, and it was just like quiet. I felt really emotional at that time. It's quite amazing that so many people have turned up to sing along. They know the words, and sort of it unifies people, doesn't it?
2: And yet, with prices for UK dates ranging from £71.50 to more than £250, and estimates that a massive 73% of fans will still miss out, it seems that Oasis tickets will be harder to come by than ever. Sophie Reaper, GB News.
3: Sophie, thank you very much for that.
1: So you're not going to be in a queue for the tickets?
3: No, although it is a difficult situation. I don't have experience of buying Oasis tickets, but my daughter has recently been trying to buy tickets for a different band. And you get in this queue online, and it tells you you're 64,599th in the queue or something. And then, you know, you have seconds to buy the ticket while you choose which seat or standing point you want. It's a very difficult system.
1: Yeah, what band does she like?
3: I'm not going to say. I don't talk about my children.
1: Okay. But it was also different. Years and years ago, I think it was 79 or 80, when ABBA, 79 or 78, when ABBA were coming here, they were performing at the Royal Albert Hall. I got the train from Swindon at a very early hour. When I got to the Royal Albert Hall, tickets were gone. Because the queue had been there since 2 in the morning.
3: So you'd have to have got there then?
1: I'd have to have slept outside at the Royal Albert Hall. I hadn't quite anticipated it. But at least, you know, that would have been a bit of fun, wouldn't it?
3: Yeah. Did you have a nice day out in London?
1: Yeah, I did. Yeah. Even though I'd taken a day off school.
3: Yeah, I mean, the internet's very convenient, but I don't think it necessarily makes it more likely that you're going to get tickets.
1: And then what if it crashes? So frustrating.
3: That's right. What if you need to charge your laptop? That's a big problem.
1: Yeah.
3: Well, I think that's it from Britain's newsroom. We've got lots more coming up tomorrow, of course. But up next, Good Afternoon Britain with Tom and Emily.
1: See you.
27: That's right, it might be called Good Afternoon Britain, but it's morning in America, and Chairman Xi is waking up in the land of the free. What might the Chinese-American diplomatic visit have in store?
20: Yes, we'll be there live for you, so stick with us on GB News. But also, in Portsmouth, the city council have remarkably voted against barring migrant landings from their port. Why on earth has that happened? It was a reform motion. The Labour and the Liberal Democrat councillors have said no. Bring on more migrant landings, it seems. What on earth is all that about?
27: All to come after your weather forecast.
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14: Hello, very good morning to you. This is your GB News weather update from the Met Office. It is a bit of a chilly start out there at the moment, but for many, it's going to be a fine day with some relatively warm sunshine on offer. The sunniest skies will be across central and eastern areas. Further west, a bit more cloud pushing its way in, and across western parts of Scotland and Northern Ireland, there will be some rain arriving as well. Doesn't look especially heavy for the time being, but nonetheless, a bit damp here. Other areas are staying mostly fine. And with some bright sunny weather, temperatures are a bit above average for the time of year. We're looking at highs of around 24, possibly 25 Celsius towards the south, and a few degrees fresher than this towards the northwest. In the north, we are going to see that rain pepping up a little bit as we go through this evening and overnight. So some more persistent rain, heavy at times, across initially western parts of Scotland, but it is going to filter its way across some eastern and southern parts through the night as well. Also turning quite wet across much of northern Ireland. Eastern areas clinging on to the driest weather for longest, but across the bulk of England and Wales staying fine here. Some late sunshine as well to look forward to in a few places. As that front makes its way southeastwards, it is going to be a fairly wet night across Scotland, Northern Ireland, perhaps some rain reaching the far north of England too. But further south, it is staying dry, clear skies, some humid air coming in. As a result, some mist and fog looks quite likely across parts of the south-southwest in particular. Temperatures for many towns and cities holding up in double digits, but will be a bit fresher in rural areas. That rain then continues to affect some parts of southern Scotland, pushing into more areas of northern England and North Wales through tomorrow. Some heavy bursts possible. Showers then following in behind across much of Scotland and perhaps Northern Ireland too. Towards the southeast of the UK, it's looking largely sunny, and with warmer air coming in, temperatures are going to be well above average for the time of year. We're looking at highs of around 27 or 28. Bye-bye.
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0: That's what makes us the fearless champ of Britain.
10: Good afternoon, Britain. It's 12 o'clock on Tuesday, it's Thursday, the 24th of September. I'm Tom Harwood.
11: And I'm Emily Carver. Well, fury as Portsmouth City Council rejects a motion to refuse more migrant landings at Eastleigh. That's following, of course, the shock arrival of 120 migrants there earlier this month.
10: Another English village could hold a Piddington-style referendum on leaving the country in protest at plans to house hundreds of asylum seekers nearby. But will the government listen?
12: There are currently 1.1 million people who are assessed as being able to work who are out of work. That's the cohort. And what we're saying is that after 6 months, we're going to be pushing you into a job.
11: Yes, Kemi Badenoch slams Britain's benefits bill as she warns those fit to work will have their benefits cut after 6 months. And you won't be allowed to spend the money on gambling, cigarettes or alcohol. She joined GB News this morning.
10: Meanwhile, Andy Burnham wants to see beer return to football stands, calling the ban outdated and discriminatory. Is this the most stereotypically Andy Burnham policy that is possible to imagine?
13: From the 1980s, this country took a series of wrong turns. And then Brexit compounded the damage, ushering in a decade of low growth.
11: So Tony Blair says Andy Burnham should abandon Labour's red lines and commit to rejoining the EU within a decade.
10: China's president, Xi Jinping, well, dictator, touches down in the United States for his three-day state visit, and Donald Trump rolls out the red carpet.
11: And could AI cure most diseases in 5 to 10 years? Well, one company says they've discovered a molecular machine that could represent a new gene editing mechanism.
10: Meanwhile, the Elgin Marbles row is back on a knife edge. Yes, talks over these ancient treasures are reportedly on the brink of collapse. But is Greece at fault?

0: This is very funny, the Elgin Marbles stuff. So, so Greece and Britain were on the edge of a deal to do a sort of temporary loan-style agreement, like the Bayeux Tapestry, sort of, even though the Bayeux Tapestry was originally woven in Britain, it is in France, and we have it for a little bit, but we're going to give it back. That was basically going to be the deal with the Elgin Marbles. But Greece couldn't even pretend that they would want to give it back. Now, I think the Brits could always be trusted. We are obviously going to return the Bayeux Tapestry, even though its rightful home is here, where it was woven. And yet, the Greeks, they came so close to getting these treasures, these Parthenon marbles, as they're sometimes called, which were rescued and saved by Lord Elgin. Of course, the Parthenon had been used as a gunpowder store by the Ottoman Empire. They were being treated horribly. There wasn't a sense of conservation, which is what the Brits brought to these
1: things. Yeah, the Greeks want them back, and they want them for good.
0: Yeah, and they seem to be terrible negotiators, so they're staying in the British Museum.
1: Well, to be honest, the British are pretty weak on this stuff, aren't we?
0: Well, it's all...
1: You know, we've got half of our parliament probably arguing that they should go back for good.
0: It's like we don't really understand what the point of a museum is. I mean, there are maybe three great research museums in the world. The Smithsonian, the British Museum, and the Louvre. And ultimately, if we start taking out all of the treasures of these museums and disseminating them all across the world, well, we won't have any museums left. Well, I mean, there won't be central points to look at this
1: stuff. The Greeks would insist that they'd look after them very carefully indeed.
0: Well, they didn't for thousands of years.
1: Yes, but they would argue they would from now on.
0: But also, part of they've been in Britain for hundreds of years. This is part of their history now. And Greece as a state didn't exist when they were carved.
1: Yeah, but they
0: didn't exist when
1: they
0: were legally sold by the Ottomans to Lord Elgin.
1: These talks are never going to really be resolved, are they? Every grandstanding Greek prime minister is always going to say that they belong in Greece and that they should stay there forever. There should be no deal. There should be no, you know, to-ing and fro-ing.
0: Parliament would have to consent to the deal if there was a deal. This is the thing. George Osborne, who's now in charge of the British Museum, believe it or not, he seems desperate to give away these treasures to Greece or at least come to some complicated long-term loaning arrangement to where both sides could save a little bit of face. But ultimately, it will be for Parliament to ultimately say whether or not this can happen. I just don't understand why any Brit would want to further dilute the sort of grandeur and treasure of this country.
1: It's virtue signalling, isn't it? You know, why should we, the British, have it? You know, it should belong to the Greeks. A lot of people would like to make that statement in the House of Commons, not just left-wing politicians, some conservatives too, I imagine.
0: Because they fundamentally don't understand property rights. Well, I mean, it's not like we nicked the things, we bought them. Yeah. And now they just want to cancel that.
1: A lot of people like to listen to everyone else apart from Britain. I mean, look at the Chagos Islands deal. Anyway, gbnews.com/yoursay. Do get in touch throughout the show, but let's get to the headlines with Sam.
2: Thank you both, and a very good afternoon to you. 5 minutes past midday. The Conservatives say they want to stop long-term unemployed benefit claimants from spending their welfare payments on alcohol, cigarettes or gambling. The party is proposing a prepaid benefits card for people who do not have not paid enough into the welfare system and remain out of work after 6 months. Claimants could also have their standard universal credit cut by around a third. People who are sick, disabled or claiming while working would be exempt. Labour argues that the proposed card scheme would be unworkable, but Kemi Badenoch told us here on GB News earlier that the system should reward people who work and contribute.
3: Let's just remember what benefits are for. They are a safety net, not a lifestyle. There are currently 1.1 million people who are assessed as being able to work who are out of work. That's the cohort. And what we're saying is that after 6 months, we're going to be pushing you into a job. That's most important for young people because they're the ones who, if they start off on benefits early, they may never, ever get a job. They need to get that experience. So this is not punishment. This is tough love.
2: The Home Secretary says migrant boats reaching British beaches without being intercepted is not acceptable after two dinghies made it ashore in Kent on consecutive days. 21 people were detained after a boat landed near Dover on Tuesday. It followed a separate landing near Folkestone on Monday. Shabana Mahmood has now ordered an urgent review into how the boats reached the coast and says even one uncontrolled landing is one too many. But the Conservatives are accusing the government of losing control of the border. Activist Daniel Thomas, known as Danny Tomo, has been arrested after footage appeared to show him slashing a dinghy in the English Channel while a rescue worker was still on board. The 37-year-old, who has organised protests against small boat arrivals, filmed himself approaching the vessel and apparently cutting its side with a knife. Hampshire police say he remains in custody on suspicion of several offences, including criminal damage with intent to endanger life. Another English village could be holding a symbolic vote soon on leaving the UK, this time in Suffolk, where residents are concerned, they say, about possible plans to house asylum seekers at a nearby military base. Residents in Barnham say they're concerned about reports that Wreatham Camp could be used to accommodate more than 1,200 people. A delegation has visited the Oxfordshire village of Piddington to learn how its own protest referendum attracted attention. The village is now preparing a meeting to discuss holding a vote of its own, though the government has not confirmed whether the base will be used. A record number of Crown Court cases are waiting to be heard in England and Wales as the backlog climbs above 80,000. Almost 24,000 have been outstanding for at least 12 months and more than 7,000 waiting for at least 2 years. The government is now calling on thousands of people to volunteer as magistrates. It tries to tackle delays in the criminal court system. And a rogue AI agent developed by OpenAI has hacked into an Australian government website in what's believed to be the world's first known breach of its kind. The artificial intelligence agent accessed private medical data in June, taking actions its developers claims were never intended. But the firm didn't discover the breach until August. While the tech firm says that it's found no evidence that patient records were accessed, but Australia's Prime Minister says he's had a very frank discussion with the company's boss.
4: The AI agent accessed both public and non-public files. A forensic investigation aided by the Australian Signals Directorate is now underway to ascertain more information, including what other government systems were affected.
2: That is the news on GB News. More still to come with Tom and Emily. First, though, a look at the markets.
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2: Just coming up to 10 minutes past 12, the markets for you. The pound will buy $1.32 and €1.16. The price of gold is £3,217 per ounce, and the FTSE 100 is at 10,698 points.
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0: Good afternoon, Britain. It's now 10 minutes past midday. And a second English village is now considering holding a Piddington-style independence referendum.
1: Yes, this time it's Barnham, that's in Suffolk, where residents are objecting to government plans to house 1,250 asylum seekers at a nearby military base.
0: Well, will the ploy work? Did the government listen to the people of Piddington? Let's speak to Charlie Peters now, our national reporter, who joins us live from the site. Charlie, this is sort of spreading like wildfire across the country.
6: That's right. Good afternoon, Tom and Emily. We had the village that roared in Piddington last week, and it seems that many more are set to follow. Not only is Barnham considering a vote, we're also hearing that Crowborough in Sussex is also considering making the move as well. There was a fact-finding mission on Tuesday where five people from Barnham went over to Piddington to attend their council meeting and hear about what had happened there, learn from the proposals, because there is a huge amount of concern here in Barnham. A village of just 600, where there could be well over 1,000 single migrant men who've entered into Britain illegally coming here as soon as the autumn. If I just step out of the way and show you the camp behind me, where some of the demonstrations have been taking place, you can see there are flags for the Union Jack and also all the constituent nations of the United Kingdom. There's also a sign straight ahead of me that says, "You cannot marry a child in England." I think likely referring to a pamphlet issued by the Home Office to small boat migrants, reminding them of the laws and customs in the UK against sexual violence and the rights of children. To the right, you see unvetted foreign men. We are afraid to walk our streets at night. We've heard similar commentary from residents here saying this is a peaceful village where people leave their doors unlocked. It's a very, you know, chatty, positive space. That could soon change. But let's speak to two local residents now, Clinton Warner and Charles Day. Clinton, starting with you, you have a business actually opposite the camp here. You've been supporting people when they come out and demonstrate. Do you want a Piddington-style vote to leave the UK?
7: I'm all for anything that assists the cause.
6: And when you've been speaking to people here about why they are concerned, what are they telling you, and how do you feel about the 1,000 plus that could be coming here soon?
7: I think there is a large safety risk associated with an influx of individuals, whether it be migrants from another country or just in general. But with regards to what's actually happening here, I think it's very important that there is light being shed on the situation. The local town, the local village, they are coming together. And there is a great concern. There is now multiple groups locally that have been set up, organising safety campaigns, trying to make sure that the streets are now safe. And this is before the camp's even been opened or the first migrant has actually arrived.
6: And of course, Charles, a lot of the people that could be moving here soon could be from Afghanistan, Eritrea, but also Iran. Now, you're an American, you served in the US Air Force and also worked for the Department of Defense. There are plenty of American air bases around here. The United States is at war with Iran right now. And you think there's a security concern there?
8: I do. I really do think it's one. A possibility, just like the bomb in the O2 Center some years ago, that possibility could happen right down here in Thetford at the marketplace. Place in the restaurant dining where people sit outside, 70, 80 people. It could be U.S. citizens, it could be British, it could be Latvians, Estonians, Polish, anybody who's in town. Barry St. Edmunds is wide open over here. Will it happen? I don't know. It's like reaching in the grab bag and you get the bad apple out of it. We don't want any bad apples. The only way it can not happen is if we don't bring them in here.
6: Because we have RAF Lakenheath, Mildenhall, Fetwell as well. You know, there are thousands of American service personnel here and over 11,000 members of their families as well. Do you think the risk to them will grow if there are unvetted Iranians? And we know that there are concerns that the IRGC smuggling into Britain through the small boats. Are you seeing that as an increase to American personnel?
8: Oh, you have to. You have to. I mean, their slogans down there is death to America. So they grow up on that. That's the kind of language they grow up on. You have to take that into consideration. And to me, it's a risk not taken. Now, I understand, I would like to see the President of the United States and Andy Burnham have a little discussion. The President of the United States doesn't run this country, doesn't want to. He loves this country, I'm sure, just like I do. But they need to have a serious discussion about this right here with all these troops. We don't have all these troops down in Wiltshire, Berkshire, Cumberland, anywhere else. They're here when they come. And I'm very worried they're going to come. And locally here, some of us at the camp, we're organizing a neighborhood watch for the town. And we have a specific part of that neighborhood watch we're going to do is patrol the streets at night, similar to what Crowbar has arranged down there. We're not going to attack anybody, slinging mud at anybody. We're just going to be there to say, don't do something wrong.
6: Now, Charles, as an American citizen, as a veteran of the US Air Force, I know you said, you know, Trump doesn't run this country, but you want to send a message to him as well, don't you, to raise awareness of the potential risk that American service personnel could be facing. What would you like him to know about what you think other Americans could be facing here?
8: I just want him to understand the danger, and I know he does. He just needs to be made aware of this here. And him and the Prime Minister of this great country sit down and have a serious discussion. Maybe even he can offer up some money to open another facility somewhere. If I was the President of the United States, that's what I would do. I would help you build another place, somewhere safer for them to be. Barry St. Edmunds over here, 35,000. Thetford, 26,000. Half to three-quarter mile walk up here. Marketplaces and everything. And the trouble is, people in the country, we have a great apathy to things like this. We just don't see it coming. And we haven't seen the situation worldwide coming. But it's here. It's working on your doorsteps now. It's time to take action.
6: Charles Day, Clinton Warner, thank you very much for your time this afternoon. Alex Norris, who's the Border Security and Asylum Minister, has said that the situation is under strain, the government's dealing with it, that they are getting people out of hotels and into alternative accommodation. But locals say that's not safe. People here won't be detained. They're free to roam. And as you just heard from Clinton, there are local concerns about that. And as you've heard from Charles, there are fears about the risks that could pose towards American service personnel who are currently doing battle with the Iranians, if there are unvetted Iranians being put in this local area who are free to roam around the area. Andy Burnham has said that this is about fairness. They need to distribute people more evenly around the country. But you've heard those concerns, and the local people here, they don't think it's fair. They think it's going to put their village under serious strain.
1: Very interesting perspectives there. Charlie Peters, thank you so much for being there in Barnum for us in Suffolk. Yeah. Well, we know what Donald Trump would say to Andy Burnham. He'd say, deport them.
0: Yeah, close the borders, sort out immigration and your energy while you're at it.
1: Yeah, that too. A lot of things he'd say.
0: But it is a beautiful part of the world, that bit of sort of the nexus of sort of Suffolk, Norfolk, Cambridgeshire. Just speaking from a personal perspective, I come from Cambridshire. My mother's family come from, well, live in Norfolk. My dad's family, Suffolk. So it's sort of like that crux. That, it's my Christmas triangle, always around there. And it's such picturesque, beautiful villages. Yeah. I can really understand why people want to preserve it.
1: Yeah, you don't really want 1,200 undocumented men just rocking up. Anyway, meanwhile, Portsmouth City Council has just voted against a motion calling for the city to never be used to land small boat migrants.
0: Yes, this comes as multiple protests have taken place across Hampshire following the arrival of 140 migrants earlier this month.
1: Well, joining us now is GB News reporter Isabel Fekilak on the scene for us. Isabel, thank you very much indeed. So the council, this was a motion that was put forward by Reform, wasn't it? Labour and Liberal Democrat councillors decided to vote against. From what I've heard, it was quite a chaotic council meeting.
9: Yes, good afternoon, Tom and Emily. Certainly, tensions were high here at Portsmouth Guildhall last night, where this extraordinary council meeting took place following the arrival of that mega dinghy to Eastney Marina a couple of weeks ago, but also following the chaos that was looming here in Portsmouth and in Gosport the other day when there was a potential another arrival of a small boat. Now, the motion was put forward by Reform UK councillor for Hampshire, George Madgwick, who he put the motion forward to state that Portsmouth should never be used as a landing site. In the motion, there were three kind of main points. The first one was that, of course, it's not a suitable location for disembarkation, and it should never be, and it will never be. Another point was that in the letter to the Home Secretary that he was hoping for the council to vote on and write to the Home Office, that they should have a binding consultation with the council and the public prior to any landings, that they should have a binding consultation with the council and the public prior to any landings that take

0: exclude it to give an absolute guarantee that this location would never be used to rescue people off the shore that might need help. Now, the motion was rejected, as you say, 24 votes to 13 with one abstention. A lot of councillors saying that they could not accept the motion because it did not thank the RNLI and the Coast Guard. Those that opposed called the RNLI heroic with their saving lives without, you know, discrimination. They also talked that there was a letter sent to the Home Secretary on the 11th of September following the 6th of September mega dinghy arrival in Eastney Marina. That letter did say that Portsmouth is not an appropriate site for these landings. Now, we know that it was quite chaotic, as you say. There was a disruption in the public gallery last night, a 10-minute suspension to the meeting and warnings handed out to those in the public gallery. There was lots of kind of fierce debate in this meeting. I know that one of the councillors accused George Madrick, who put forward this motion, of previous anti-RNLI comments. He disputed this. He said that concerns should be raised through lobbying and not violence. So certainly some fierce debate here last night, but with no guarantee from the Home Office that this would not be used, Portsmouth would not be used for future landings. I think the issue is still yet to be resolved here in Portsmouth.
1: Yeah, it certainly sounds like it. Isabel, thank you so much for running us through what happened last night. So, yeah, the Lord Mayor had to threaten everyone. If you don't calm down, we're going to cancel this meeting. We're not going to take the vote. And then you have a reform councillor saying that the Liberal Democrats are accusing them of being far right and, you know, akin to the Nazis. And then you've got people shouting out, stop the boats and we're not racist. I mean, chaos.
2: Utter chaos. Well, this is Good Afternoon in Britain on GB News. Lots more still to come.
1: Kemi Badenoch slams Britain's benefits bill as she warns those who are fit to work will have their benefits cut after 6 months if they do not take a job. And you won't be allowed to spend your benefits on gambling, cigarettes and alcohol. Is that fair?
2: But after the break, Sir Tony Blair, remember him? Well, he says Andy Burnham should abandon Labour's red lines and commit to rejoining the European Union within a decade.
1: All about it, more to come. You're with GB News, Britain's number one news channel.
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8: 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The Bayern Munich striker, who is tipped for the Ballon d'Or after scoring 73 goals last season, remains focused on football for now. But Kane says he could explore a move into American football once his playing career winds down. He admitted the idea depends on how his next 5 or 6 years unfold, including his motivation and future plans. That's the latest sport. For more, go to gbnews.com.
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0: Good afternoon, Britain. It's 26 minutes past 12, and there's been another rare intervention from the former Prime Minister, Tony Blair. Yes, we get these rare interventions, gosh, about every week these days.
1: Yes, people call him unflushable.
0: Sorry.
1: He's a bit rude, isn't he?
0: Quite rude.
1: But anyway, he wants Andy Burnham to reverse Brexit and rejoin the European Union within the next 10 years.
0: Yes, this is a report from the Tony Blair Institute saying that returning to the European Union should be the cornerstone of the government's 10-year plan.
1: Of course, it comes after Mr. Burnham declined to rule out putting a pledge to rejoin the EU in Labour's next election manifesto, calling it a question for another day.
0: Well, we're joined now by our political correspondent, Olivia Utley. Olivia, it seems like there's a bit of head of steam building, particularly in Labour circles, around this idea.
2: Well, exactly. I think part of the problem is we have this budget coming up. We have the 10-year plan coming up at the Labour Party conference. And the government is not being very forthcoming, any details about what might go in any of them. So there is essentially a vacuum, which lots and lots of people, some helpful, some perhaps less so, are looking to fill. You've got Kemi Badenoch this morning coming up with the Conservative proposal on benefits. And now Tony Blair suggesting that Britain should rejoin the EU. It's in a foreword to a report that he's written for his own modestly named Tony Blair Institute for Global Change. And essentially he's saying that, well, he says exactly that policy should be constrained by what the British people want. So essentially, Tony Blair is up for ignoring the result of the referendum, even if public opinion is still in favour of Britain being outside of the EU. He said that everything should be on the table and that we shouldn't be thinking about whether the new policy resembles pre-Brexit arrangements. We should be thinking about whether it works for the long term. As you say there, Tom, Andy Burnham hasn't been completely clear on whether or not this could be something that could be on the negotiating table. But Keir Starmer set down some red lines in his previous manifesto, and that said that Britain wouldn't be joining the single market or the customs union. When I asked Lucy Powell about it this morning, she implied that Labour would be sticking to those red lines. The thing is, though, whenever Tony Blair intervenes, it cannot be forgotten that he is Labour's most successful prime minister for decades. So the government will be listening, whatever they say.
1: Yeah, there's a big caveat, though, isn't there, to this proposal from Tony Blair's Institute? We would rejoin a reformed EU. Now, is the EU reforming itself? Would we be a part of that reform? What exactly does that mean? So he's saying we wouldn't rejoin in the state that it is quite at the moment. But they've got some trust that somehow it's going to be a preferable bloc to join.
2: Exactly, which is all very reminiscent of those negotiations that David Cameron went through in 2015,
1: yes,
2: where he wanted to see the EU changed, and that didn't really happen. In fact, you could argue, and lots of people do argue, that the EU has become a closer union in the last 10 years, and it would even be even more difficult for Britain, which was always sort of on the outskirts. It wasn't ever a natural fit. Britain was always a bit of an awkward squad in the European Union. And you could argue that now it would actually be even more difficult for Britain to rejoin than it was 10 years ago. So we need a lot more detail, I think, from Tony Blair if he really wants the government to adopt this policy.
0: I love this idea of a reformed European Union, because it wasn't just 2016 when David Cameron was saying, oh, I'm going to renegotiate. After about a week of the referendum campaign, of course, he stopped saying reformed European Union because no one believed he'd got anything. Because if you don't have treaty change, you don't have a reformed European Union. But even in 1975, when Harold Wilson, through that first European Economic Community referendum, he argued he was going to renegotiate the terms of the European Economic Community. I think he got some minor concession on the common agricultural policy, and then he put it to the people saying, look, we've got a reformed Europe that we should vote to stay in. I mean, every single time they say, we're going to reform this, we're going to take powers back, and yet there's this conveyor belt of sovereignty that keeps being ceded to Brussels. If anything, it's moving the other direction. Gabriel Attal, the presidential candidate in France, is saying they want to directly elected president of Europe to rival the president of the United States or Xi Jinping. It sounds like it's moving in the other direction.
2: Well, exactly. And after, you know, 10 years of a Macron government in France, Macron has always been pushing for ever closer union on military and defence. It does seem as though it's moving in the other direction, which again would make another reason why it makes Britain rejoining at this point even harder than 10 years ago. As you say, Tom, I mean, there have been so many attempts by British prime ministers to reform the European Union. If they didn't work when we were inside the EU. It seems unlikely they'd work when we were outside. Now we're outside of it.
1: Also, do the public trust the Labour government to put British interests first, or will they just wish to, you know, make friends at the European table, you know?
0: Although, Olivia, that being said, there is a large group of people who associates the economic malaise of this country with the vote. Now, like, vanishingly little economic data says that there's any change to productivity or growth. I mean, we've grown faster in terms of productivity than France or Germany since the vote. And certainly since 2016, definitely since 2020 as well. I mean, ultimately, lots of people in the country are hurting because of energy prices, because of debt and inflation. But can't this all... Are people mixing up Brexit and COVID?
2: Well, I think that's a really, really interesting question. There are two ways of looking at this. If you're someone who was a Remainer and still would like Britain to rejoin the EU, then you can argue that everything's essentially gone south since 2016 because of Brexit. If you're a Brexiteer, you can argue, and you can skew the numbers really either way, you can argue that actually our productivity is no worse, in some cases actually better than our European neighbours. Our economy is doing no worse, in some cases better than our European neighbours. And actually there has been a global slump because of first COVID, then the Iran war, the Ukraine war, the energy crisis that we're all experiencing as a result of Putin's actions. So there have been lots and lots and lots of factors. And obviously, it is very, very difficult for us to disentangle them and work out what is causing our economic malaise. I think Rachel Reeves, when she was Chancellor, was pinning a lot of hopes on perhaps a closer union with the EU, providing that kind of economic boost that Britain so desperately needs. But as you say, not that much evidence that that would indeed be the case.
1: Yes, it seems there's a, you know, every week or two, there's a university that produces a paper suggesting that we'd be 3 billion better off, or GDP would be 0.5% bigger, or, yeah, I don't know. We'd have a wider selection of products in the supermarket.
0: For that to be true, they'd have to explain why we, as a member of the European Union, would have grown significantly faster than France or Germany. Because we've grown at about the same rate as France and Germany since Brexit.
1: Sadly, that's not
0: why would
1: right
0: we,
1: home
0: why would
1: though,
0: we be
1: it?
0: Massively magically ahead, being a member of the same union as these countries that are, I mean, France has grown far less.
1: Well, perhaps you at home are all for Tony Blair's commas. Perhaps you think that would fix Britain rejoining the European Union. Let us know. But in the meantime, lots more coming up.
0: Yes, Kemi Badenoch slams Britain's benefits bill as she warns those fit to work will have their benefits cut after 6 months and won't be allowed to spend any of that money on gambling, cigarettes or alcohol.
3: Very good afternoon to you from the newsroom. 12:30, the headlines this hour. The Conservatives say they want to stop some benefit claimants from spending their welfare payments on alcohol, cigarettes and gambling. Under the party's plans, people could also have their universal credit cut after 6 months out of work. Those who are sick, disabled or working would be exempt. Another English village could hold a symbolic vote on leaving the UK, this time in Suffolk. Residents say they're concerned about plans to house asylum seekers at a nearby military base. A delegation from Barnum has visited Piddington to learn about its protest referendum. Tony Blair is calling for a fresh approach to Britain's relationship with Europe. The former Prime Minister's think tank says the government should commit to rejoining the European Union within the next decade. 36 people have been arrested in Scotland's biggest ever coordinated police operation targeting suspected human trafficking. Around 300 officers raided dozens of properties across the country. They uncovered 14 cannabis growing sites and found several potential trafficking victims. And a rogue AI agent developed by OpenAI has hacked into an Australian government website. It's believed to be the world's first known breach of its kind. The agent accessed medical statistics, prompting Australia's Prime Minister to confront OpenAI's boss over the breach. Those are the latest headlines. Tom and Emily, straight back with you after this.
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5: Hello again. A fine day for most places. A mixture of cloud and sunny spells. Quite warm again in the southeast, and there is some rain creeping its way into the northwest as we go through the day. Thanks to a cold front tied into an area of low pressure. This is slowly pushing away this fairly fat area of high pressure that will bring most of us a fine day today. A mixture of cloud, hazy sunshine, generally dry for England and Wales, much of Scotland and Northern Ireland too. But that weather front is providing some rain creeping into the west of Northern Ireland, spreading along the western side of Scotland. Already some here, and quite windy in the far northwest also. As a result, quite a bit cooler than elsewhere. Many of us, though, in the sunny spells, getting up to 20 degrees, maybe 23 to 24 across the southeast. So quite a warm end to the day here. A fine evening. There's some high cloud around. So as I said, the sunshine fairly hazy at times, but generally a pretty good evening for the end of September for most of England and Wales. Further north, we've got that thickening cloud staying dry into the evening in Belfast, but the rain moving in here and getting quite heavy as it comes into western parts of Scotland as well. Some brighter colours there. So quite a wet end to the day on the west coast of Scotland. And that rain will slowly then spread towards Glasgow, towards Belfast through the evening time. And eventually things will turn damp probably around about midnight in Edinburgh also. So outbreaks of rain across Scotland, Northern Ireland, perhaps getting into northwest England, northwest Wales later in the night. But most of England, Wales, having a dry night, a milder night than the one just gone. Temperatures, certainly most urban areas, holding up into double digits, but maybe turning a little misty in a few spots for Friday morning. Certainly a bit of a damp start for the Lake District, North Wales. Outbreaks of rain and drizzle actually lingering here for much of the day. We'll see the rain clearing pretty quickly from southern Scotland, brighter skies and a few showers in the far northwest. Much of central and eastern England dry, and again in the southeast, pretty warm.
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7: Good afternoon, this is the latest AI travel news from gbnews.com. The M23 northbound is affected by a collision at Junction 8 in Reigate. The M4 westbound has an obstruction between Junctions 8 and 10 in Maidenhead. The M1 northbound is closed between Junctions 12 and 13 in Luton. The A1 southbound is closed after the A46. The M6 southbound is closed between Junctions 19 and 18 near Middlewich. In Scotland, the M8 eastbound has queuing between the slips at Junction 12. And on the trains, Transport for Wales services between Pontypridd and Cardiff Bay are cancelled until the end of Saturday, with a shuttle running from Cardiff Queen Street. For more travel news, go to gbnews.com.
1: This is Good Afternoon Britain. Now it's 39 minutes past 12. And long-term jobless benefits claimants could be banned from spending their welfare payments on alcohol, cigarettes and gambling. All the fun stuff. Under new plans from the Conservatives.
0: Yes, Kemi Badenoch spoke to GB News Breakfast earlier this morning.
8: Let's just remember what benefits are for. They are a safety net, not a lifestyle. There are currently 1.1 million people who are assessed as being able to work who are out of work. That's the cohort. And what we're saying is that after 6 months, we're going to be pushing you into a job. That's most important for young people because they're the ones who, if they start off on benefits early, they may never, ever get a job. They need to get that experience. So this is not punishment. This is tough love. It's a really, really important thing to remember that the best welfare is a good paying job.
1: All right, we're joined now by the head of communications at the Adam Smith Institute, Silvia Andrioletti. Silvia, thank you very much indeed for your time this afternoon. So Kemi Badenoch, she's getting tough on benefits. You shouldn't be spending your benefits on alcohol, gambling. What was the other one?
0: Cigarettes.
1: Is that fair?
9: I think any benefits cut is fair. This country, you know, part of one of the largest economic challenges facing it is the sort of disproportionate welfare spending, and it's only going to continue growing and growing. So any welfare cut is completely welcome. I think my only worry for this cut is that it doesn't go far enough. You know, this is going to cut 500 million, I think, Ms. Badenoch said, from the welfare bill, which sounds like a big number. But if you think about the fact that we're currently spending 145 billion on welfare, it's a drop in the bucket.
0: Now, that is interesting. How exactly would this proposal work? There'd be a sort of tapering system where people would lose more benefits the longer they were unemployed.
9: Yeah, so it's linked to, which I think is a very, very fair system. It's linked to how much you've been putting in the system. But if you're 50 years old, you lose your job because of some tragic accident or you're laid off and you've been, you know, a really productive worker for your whole life, then you're not being punished for something that's not your fault. What the system targets is the people, the needs, you know, the young needs that just never they're not in employment, they're not studying, they, you know, almost make welfare a lifestyle choice. And those people, after 6 months in unemployment, would lose an amount of their benefits tied to how much time they've been sort of paying into the system.
0: Right. So if you've only been in a job for 1 or 2 years and you find yourself unemployed, you're not going to get a lot of support for that.
9: Yeah, exactly.
1: Yeah, if you don't find another job in 6 months, you'll have 30% taken off your benefits. But yes, if you've been working for years and years and years, you'll continue to get the full amount. So I don't know where the incentive there is for that person.
0: Well, I suppose the idea there is that this person has proved that they actually are a capable worker and have done for decades. They've fallen on hard times, but they've actually paid into the system. So it's legitimate to take out of the system.
1: Yeah, absolutely. But how will they then help that person get into a new job? What other changes need to be made, Sylvia, in your view?
9: In my view, we just need massive changes, both to incentivize those people that are out of employment to make it easier for them to be hired by companies, to reduce national insurance, create incentives for people to hire, you know, what we call risky workers, which is a tricky term, but it essentially means people who are maybe have health issues and they'd like to be on part-time, or really young workers with maybe lower qualifications. Companies need to be incentivized to hire those workers by essentially paying lower taxes, right? Right now, they're being penalized if they take a risk on a younger unemployed person. And that person, of course, is then going to stay on unemployment and, you know, take money off the state, which just increases our welfare bill.
1: Yes, and the disability benefits have absolutely ballooned, haven't they? There are lots of conditions that didn't used to constitute a disability in the eyes of the welfare system that now do. You know, of course, there are severe cases of some of these issues, but when it comes to things like anxiety, ADHD, even autism, you can receive PIP payments, which are personal independence payments, whether you're in work or out of work, and those seem to be increasing rapidly.
9: Yes, that's exactly right. And especially so for young people from 19 to 24s, the vast majority of the disabilities that they claim are exactly what you were saying, ADHD, autism, anxiety, which of course there are severe cases, but it then risks becoming a sort of, the safety net becomes a lifestyle choice. You say, you know, you identify someone with a disability and you then don't have an incentive to go back into full-time work because the state is paying you almost as much as a full-time job would be.
1: Yeah, is the issue here that there aren't enough well-paid jobs? You know, a huge amount of people are getting universal credit top-ups on their income. How do we, you know, ensure that there are, that jobs will pay, that they will cover your rent, that they will cover your energy bills, that they'll cover, you know, a reasonable quality of life? That's the issue, isn't it? That a lot of people are making a rational decision that actually, I'm sort of okay on benefits and I wouldn't really be making much more if I was working full-time.
9: Exactly, which shows that the system is broken. It's not, you know, there's this depiction of young people or older people or people on disability that don't want to work. But exactly as you're saying, if it just doesn't make economic sense, you know, anyone would probably, given the choice, rather stay home than go to work every morning, get up early and go to work if you make the same amount of money doing either way. So we need to raise salaries, we need to lower benefits, we need to make it easier for those people to get back into employment.
1: Yeah. Okay. Sylvia Andrea Letty, really appreciate your time from the Adam Smith Institute. Some people are asking, how would they check what you're spending your money on? Well, apparently you'd get a work card. What are they called? I can't find the name of the card. But it would be a card that you would have to use in the shops, presumably.
0: And the card, well, I mean, it would be able to know, obviously, if you're paying at a supermarket, goods would be flagged up that are... on the naughty list.
1: I imagine people would be able to find a way around it, sort of find a dodgy shop that will give you the cash in return for the card or something like this.
0: I'll buy you 3 steaks if you buy me a packet of cigarettes. You know, you can easily see that sort of thing happening. But it will add friction to the whole situation. Well, this is Good Afternoon Britain on GB News. Lots more still to come.
1: Well, Andy Burnham wants to see beer return to football stands. Yes, is this a priority for the Prime Minister? He calls the ban outdated and discriminatory. Is he right? Our football fans are a risk to themselves if they have a beer or two in the stands.
0: Well, in the meantime, if you'd like to have a drink abroad at a football match, you're allowed to. Here's the weather in Europe.
10: Ready to soak up that holiday sunshine?
11: Won't we need some cover?
10: No worries. All sorted.
12: 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Across many parts of the Mediterranean, it's actually looking largely fine tomorrow, but there is heavy thundery rain affecting southern Italy. For Madeira, the Canary Islands, some showery rain pushing in, more likely to be over the weekend that reaches here. Largely fine for Spain and Portugal, much of France as well, and large chunks of Italy. But as I said, across southern areas, some heavy, perhaps thundery rain, which is likely to push into parts of Greece as we head into the weekend. I'll see you soon. Bye-bye.
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0: Good afternoon, Britain. It's just gone 10 to 1.
1: Yes, Andy Burnham says a ban on football fans drinking alcohol in the stands during matches is outdated, discriminatory and should be scrapped.
0: Yes, viewers can see an image of the Prime Minister. Can they? Soon? Maybe? We might be able to see. There he is, drinking a beer in the stand at a rugby league game in July. Of course, rugby matches are allowed alcohol, as are cricket matches. Even if you're watching a rowing race, you can drink, but not at football. Well, this match in particular took place at Everton Football Club's grounds, and Burnham says it's wrong that fans of other sports are treated differently to football fans.
1: But the UK Football Policing Unit has criticised the Prime Minister. Well, we're joined by the legendary football journalist Harry Harris on this one. Harry, is this a good idea? Why is he bringing this up now?
2: I have no idea. I think he needs to concentrate on the budget and worry about what Trump thinks of him. I know he's an Everton fan and thinks he knows something about football, but he doesn't. He needs really good advice about this. It's a very big subject, talking about the national sport. Well, he might be an Everton season ticket holder, but really, he doesn't really know anything about football. Look, if anyone believes hooliganism has been suppressed,
1: We lost Harry.
0: We're going to see if we can get Harry
1: back. Oh, he was
0: back.
1: On a roll.
0: Clearly, the football hooligans have been gnawing away at the fibre optic cable outside Harry's house there, because Harry Harris was, I think, embarking on a bit of a sort of anti-hooligan tirade, saying that actually football does have an element of hooliganism that other sports don't attract.
1: I did a little survey outside.
0: Yeah.
1: One of our producers got very upset when I suggested that perhaps rugby fans might be better behave than football fans.
0: Oh, you wouldn't dare.
1: Which apparently is not true, and I've been told off for that assertion. Also, they told me that, when people come back on the train from things like the Cheltenham races, they are absolute hooligans and disgusting in their behaviour.
0: Oh,
1: so,
0: yeah.
1: Harry Harris, are football fans being singled out, being discriminated against?
2: No, I don't think so. Look, you know, there'd be a massive amount of challenges if this was brought back in football. You know, other sports, the grounds aren't absolutely massively crowded. They aren't capacity crowds. You'd be giving certain elements of football fans a weapon to throw at players and referees for a start. And of course, it's no doubt in my mind why the legislation was brought in 40 years ago.
0: Harry, why would they have a weapon? When I've gone to watch the cricket, I'm not allowed a glass. It's poured into a little plastic cup. Same when I've seen rugby matches. Granted, I've never been to a football match. Maybe this is giving away too much about my sporting proclivities.
1: Yes, you sound very posh.
0: But ultimately, you can easily solve these problems with plastic cups.
2: No, there would be plastic cups, but you don't want plastic cups raining down on the officials and the players. There is still that.
1: I don't think our line is very good here, Harry.
2: Look, it's not going to work for me.
1: No, I think we're going to have to end it there. Harry Harris, I'm sorry, your line is just infected by something.
0: I think it is the football hooligans who've got to Harry Harris, that they've heard his argument that football is a little bit too hooligan-y and have taken down his Sky Dish or whatever it is that we're using to talk.
1: People were saying that the worst thing is it would be obviously when a team scores and everyone goes, way, and all the beer comes cascading like rain all over you.
0: Are people that thick?
1: Happens all the time, doesn't it? You've seen it at the World Cup when people are in pubs.
0: No, but that's a joyful environment. Like, I think,
1: and then people slip down the steps.
0: If you're standing drinking in a pub, yeah, that's fun though. That's fun. But if you're seated, I think it's different, no?
1: I think people can wait, but I do think it obviously is a double standard, because why should rugby fans be able to drink and not football fans?
0: Yeah,
1: but you can wait till half time.
0: Well,
1: you can have one.
0: I think on balance, we should give this a go. See how it goes. Come on, bring back the alcohol to football matches. Well, lots more to come in the next hour after your weather.
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4: Hello again. A fine day for most places. A mixture of cloud and sunny spells. Quite warm again in the southeast, and there is some rain creeping its way into the northwest as we go through the day. Thanks to a cold front tied into an area of low pressure, this is slowly pushing away this fairly fat area of high pressure that will bring most of us a fine day today. A mixture of cloud, hazy sunshine, generally dry for England and Wales, much of Scotland and Northern Ireland too. But that weather front is providing some rain, creeping into the west of Northern Ireland, spreading along the western side of Scotland. Already some here, and quite windy in the far northwest also. As a result, quite a bit cooler than elsewhere. Many of us, though, in the sunny spells, getting up to 20 degrees, maybe 23 to 24 across the southeast. So quite a warm end to the day here. A fine evening. There's some high cloud around. So as I said, the sunshine fairly hazy at times, but generally a pretty good evening for the end of September for most of England and Wales. Further north, we've got that thickening cloud staying dry into the evening in Belfast, but the rain moving in here and getting quite heavy as it comes into western parts of Scotland as well. Some brighter colours there, so quite a wet end to the day on the west coast of Scotland. And that rain will slowly then spread towards Glasgow, towards Belfast through the evening time, and eventually things will turn damp probably around about midnight in Edinburgh also. So outbreaks of rain across Scotland, Northern Ireland, perhaps getting into northwest England, northwest Wales later in the night, but most of England and Wales having a dry night, a milder night than the one just gone. Temperatures certainly most urban areas holding up into double digits, but maybe turning a little misty in a few spots for Friday morning. Certainly a bit of a damp start for the Lake District, North Wales. Outbreaks of rain and drizzle actually lingering here for much of the day. We'll see the rain clearing pretty quickly from southern Scotland, brighter skies and a few showers in the far northwest. Much of central and eastern England dry, and again in the southeast, pretty warm.
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8: 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Entrance must be 18 or over. Lines close at 4 p.m. on the 23rd of October. Please check the closing time if listening or watching on demand. Good luck.
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0: Good afternoon, Britain. It's 1 o'clock on Thursday, the 24th of September. I'm Emily Carver.
1: And I'm Tom Harwood. Well, fury as Portsmouth Council rejects a motion to refuse more migrant landings at Eastleigh, following the shock arrival of 120 there earlier this month.
0: Another English village could hold a Piddington-style referendum on leaving the UK. In protest at plans to house hundreds of asylum seekers nearby. Is the government listening?
2: There are currently 1.1 million people who are assessed as being able to work who are out of work. That's the cohort. And what we're saying is that after 6 months, we're going to be pushing you into a job.
1: Yes, Kemi Badenoch slams Britain's benefits bill as she warns those fit to work will have their benefits cut after just 6 months. And you won't be allowed to spend the money you do get on gambling, cigarettes or alcohol.
0: Speaking of alcohol, Andy Burnham wants to see beer return to football stands, calling the ban outdated and discriminatory. Would you support such a move?
3: From the 1980s, this country took a series of wrong turns. And then Brexit compounded the damage, ushering in a decade of low growth.
1: Sorry, does he think that we took the wrong turns in the 1980s? I mean, that's when the single market of the European Union was coming about. Anyway.
0: Well, he loves the 70s, doesn't he?
1: Sir Tony Blair has said to Andy Burnham that he should abandon Labour's red lines on Brexit and commit to rejoining the European Union.
0: China's President Xi Jinping touches down in the United States for his 3-day state visit, and Donald Trump rolls out the red carpet.
1: Could AI cure most diseases in the next decade? Well, one leading AI company says they've discovered a molecular machine that could represent a new gene editing mechanism. What does that mean in plain English? Well, we could be on for biological breakthroughs.

0: Well, this is a pretty big moment in world affairs. We've had Andy Burnham over in New York, and now Xi Jinping is in Washington, D.C., and Donald Trump went out to greet him on the red carpet yesterday when he landed. But this is the first full day of this state visit, and there's so much to discuss between the two, I suppose, most powerful leaders in the world. One thing that I was thinking of, though, looking at Xi Jinping coming down those stairs of that aeroplane, we don't never hear a lot about his wife, do we? Who's she?
1: I don't know.
0: Right, she's quite invisible, but she's interesting that he's walking down down those stairs with him. I'm just curious about that, you know?
1: Well, maybe she's an extremely intelligent woman.
0: She could be. We hear a lot about Melania. We don't hear enough about Mrs. Xi.
1: Well, we'll find out. We'll do some research.
0: Yeah.
1: And we'll discover, you know, what her talents are, interests, height.
0: Have you? One of the things they'll be discussing is setting up a sort of red telephone hotline between Beijing and DC. Like during the Cold War, there was the red telephone for nuclear warfare, you know, so that the president and the leader of Russia could talk to one another and not accidentally fire nukes at one another, right? Well, it seems that there is going to be a new headline. This could be the one breakthrough of the summit, really. A new hotline between Beijing and DC so that Chairman Xi and President Trump can talk to each other in case AI goes rogue.
1: And pretend to be friends at the same time. Apparently Donald Trump has been very flattering towards praising Xi Jinping, and Xi Jinping gives him nothing back. Stony-faced, giving nothing away, poker face through and through. Very different. Very different. Very different ways of dealing with each other.
0: You know the Chinese social network, I think it's called Weibo. You know, they banned pictures of Winnie the Pooh because people were using it to say that it looks like Xi Jinping. So it's illegal to post pictures of Winnie the Pooh on social media in China.
1: Well, this is the first state visit of China to the States in over a decade, isn't it?
0: Yeah, yeah.
1: So this doesn't happen very often. And we've got our reporter there, of course, in Washington, Ben Leo, who's going to keep us up to date a little later on what exactly is happening today between the two. Will they come to agreements on things like trade, AI, as you suggest, other things?
0: Yeah, but all the meantime, China still buys a prodigious amount of energy from Russia, funding that war. I mean, it's. I think a lot of people will see it a little bit worrying that the red carpet is being rolled out. I know this stuff has to happen diplomatically, but it does stick in the craw a little.
1: Yes, well, gbnews.com/ you'll say get in touch, but let's get to the headlines with Sam.
2: Very good afternoon to you. The top story from the newsroom this lunchtime. The Conservatives say they want to stop some long-term unemployed benefit claimants from spending their payments on alcohol, cigarettes and gambling. The party's proposing a prepaid benefits card for people who have not paid enough into the system and remain out of work after 6 months. Claimants could also have their standard universal credit cut by around a third. People who are sick, disabled or claiming while working would be exempt. Well, Labour says that the proposed card scheme would be unworkable, but Kemi Badenoch told us here on GB News the system should reward people who work and contribute.
3: Let's just remember what benefits are for. They are a safety net, not a lifestyle. There are currently 1.1 million people who are assessed as being able to work who are out of work. That's the cohort. And what we're saying is that after 6 months, we're going to be pushing you into a job. That's most important for young people because they're the ones who, if they start off on benefits early, they may never, ever get a job. They need to get that experience. So this is not punishment. This is tough love.
2: The Home Secretary says migrant boats reaching British beaches without being intercepted is not acceptable after two dinghies made it ashore in Kent on consecutive days. 21 people were detained after a boat landed near Dover on Tuesday, following a separate landing near Folkestone on Monday. Shabana Mahmood has now ordered an urgent review into how the boats reached the coast and says even one uncontrolled landing is one too many. The Conservatives, though, are accusing the Labour government of losing control of the border. Activist Daniel Thomas, known as Danny Tomo, has been arrested after footage appeared to show him slashing a dinghy in the English Channel while a rescue worker was still on board. The 37-year-old, who has organised protests against small boat arrivals, filmed himself approaching the vessel and apparently cutting its side with a knife. Hampshire police say he remains in custody on suspicion of offences, including criminal damage with intent to endanger life. Another English village could soon hold a symbolic vote on leaving the UK, this time in Suffolk, where residents say they're concerned about possible plans to house asylum seekers at a nearby military base. Residents in Barnham say they're concerned about reports that Wrentham Camp could be used to accommodate around 1,200 people. A delegation from the village has visited Piddington to learn how its own protest referendum attracted national attention. The village is now preparing a meeting to discuss holding a vote of its own. A record number of Crown Court cases are waiting to be heard in England and Wales as the backlog climbs above 80,000. Almost 24,000 have been outstanding for at least 12 months, and more than 7,000 have been waiting at least 2 years. The government is now calling on thousands of people to volunteer as magistrates as it tries to tackle the delays in the criminal courts. And a rogue AI agent developed by OpenAI has hacked into an Australian government website in what's believed to be the world's first known breach of its kind. The artificial intelligence agent accessed private medical data in June, taking actions its developers claim were never intended. But OpenAI didn't discover the breach until August and informed Australian officials in September, more than 3 months after the incident. The tech firm says it's found no evidence that patient records were accessed, but Australia's Prime Minister says he's had a very frank discussion with the company's boss.
4: The AI agent accessed both public and non-public files. A forensic investigation aided by the Australian Signals Directorate is now underway to ascertain more information, including what other government systems were affected.
2: Those are the lunchtime headlines for you. More news shortly. Next, though, a look at the markets.
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2: 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The pound will buy $1.32 and €1.16. 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And the FTSE 100 is trading at 10,698 points.
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0: Good afternoon, Britain. It's now 10 minutes past one.
1: It is indeed. Now, a second English village is considering holding a Piddington-style independence referendum.
0: And this time it's Barnham in North Suffolk, where residents are objecting to government plans to house 1,250 asylum seekers at a nearby military base.
1: Well, GB News national reporter Charlie Peters joins us now. A lot of anger in the local community. The government says, don't they, that they need to find places for these people.
6: That's right, Tom and Emily. And you say, you know, 1,250 asylum seekers. Well, a lot of people here are saying actually it's over 1,000 illegal migrants who are all single men. And there's a great amount of concern that we've heard throughout the day here on GB News from local residents. And also, it's not just Barnham. We're also hearing that Crowborough in Sussex might also be holding its own Piddington-style independence referendum from the United Kingdom. Earlier today, we spoke to John Bower and other councillors from the parish council here who had attended a fact-finding mission on Tuesday evening in Piddington to understand why they went for that independence referendum and what had worked. And it seems to me that what they'd learned was that it gets a lot of publicity, it gets a lot of focus, and it can bring those local concerns to light. And let's do that now. Let's speak to Ruth Hatcher, who is a local resident here in Barnham. Ruth, when you've been hearing about these plans first announced in June, what's been your reaction?
7: Worrying, very worrying, especially to the women and children of this area, and to perhaps there might be an increase in crime antisocial behaviour. The thing is, we don't know who these people are. If we knew who they were, that would help. But we don't know their backgrounds, people don't know who they are, they've not been verified, vetted. It's a complete worry for everybody.
6: Ruth, talk to me about what village life is like for all the villages around the camp here. This is a gentle and sweet community, isn't it?
7: It is, yes. We're a very close community. I live in the village just a little bit further down the road, and we all muck in to do things. There's always things going on, and we are close. We like to be together, and we have our own schools, systems, everything, you know, and it's just lovely. 1,200 people just being put on us like this just isn't going to work. There's not a lot here when all's said and done. We don't have shops, we don't have pubs. It's just not suitable for young people.
6: Ruth, you spoke about the closeness in this community. That generates trust. Mm. Now, people here have spoken about how they leave their windows open, their doors unlocked, people just roam into each other's places and have a chat. So that's quite a normal thing around here.
7: It is.
6: Is that going to change?
7: I think it will. I go out for a walk and usually leave my door unlocked because I just know everything's going to be all right because we all look out for each other. But if you're going to have people roaming about that you don't know anything about, and that's a lot of people, yes, of course it's going to change. You're just not going to feel as safe as you normally would.
6: Of course, under the law here, the people who'll be staying at that camp, they won't be detained. They'll be allowed to roam around. That, you say, will change the atmosphere in the area. But the minister in charge, Alex Norris, for Border Security and Asylum, says that this is a system under strain. We've got to get people out of hotels, into HMOs and dispersal because it's costing the taxpayer too much. The Prime Minister also says it's about fairness, spreading people around the country. Does the system feel fair to you?
7: No, it doesn't. Why aren't they in Islington then? Why aren't they in parts of London that normally wouldn't see anything like this? It's not fair. Perhaps if these people were in these camps and they were in the camps to stay while they were being sorted, that might help a little bit. But it's the fact they can roam free, and it is just not the right place for them to be able to do that. We have a school literally a 5-minute walk away from where they're going to be. It just doesn't feel right.
6: We have heard some people expressing views that they're welcoming to some genuine asylum seekers, but they're not sure about the fact it's all men. And then we've seen a lot of evidence of people being economic migrants crossing for their own benefit. But also, these people have to go somewhere. The Labour Party, when they came into government, they cancelled the Rwanda plan. Do you think that was a mistake?
7: I think it was a big mistake. It was already being shown to work because we had so many of them going over to Ireland before they could get back into Britain. So, yes, it would work because it would be a deterrent. And also, it would weed out the people that were genuine, who really did need to come. And, of course, that's gone now, so anybody can come.
6: Now, Ruth, we were speaking earlier. You were telling me that, you know, this is a very close and trusting place. But now, whenever you get together with your friends, the first thing that people are talking about is this thing that's looming over the village. It's totally changed the atmosphere here. Do you think that, you know, sort of gentleness and that friendliness will come back to these villages while this risk is still ahead of you?
7: I think in the back of everybody's mind, there is this worry, there will be this worry all the time. And I think somehow the trust will have gone a bit. Like I said, you won't be able to leave your windows open, your doors open. I know not every one of these people coming here is going to be like that, but it's the fact that they're not vetted, they're not verified. We don't know what they've done, and areas that they are in, there's more sexual crime, there is an increase in crime, and I've spoken to a police officer about that, so I know. And why do we need that? And when people say, well, we have people in Britain that commit sexual crime, of course we do, so why import it? It just doesn't make sense.
6: Ruth Hatcher, thank you so much for your time for speaking to us today. That's Ruth, a local resident here. One of many villagers we've spoken to have said that their village life will change and has changed already because of this risk. And it's so interesting to hear Ruth talking about the rising crime risk that they are all talking about. In Wethersfield in Essex, where a similar camp has been set up, the police there have said actually there have only been 26 arrests as a result of it. When I raised that point with people here getting their reaction, you know, I've heard pretty much the same thing every time. That's 26 too many. 26 arrests that local area didn't have to deal with before. It's clear to see here that people are very concerned about the proposed plans being put forward by the Home Office. And on top of that, we've also heard that perspective from an American here who said that this could put lives at risk of American service personnel because we've seen links between small boat migrants and Iran-backed terrorist organisations. Great concern here. The people in Barnum in Suffolk should not be worried about Iran-backed terrorism, but well, now no. They are.
1: Mm. No, they absolutely shouldn't. Charlie Peters, thank you very much indeed for that report.
0: Yeah.
1: We were just discussing how yesterday was an absolute whopper of a day, wasn't it?
0: Yeah, it was absolutely huge. The largest day of small boat arrivals of the year. Over 790 small boat individuals.
1: 781.
0: 781.
1: That's what the Home Office have confirmed. I mean, that could be updated, that could be changed, but that's the number at the moment. I mean, that could almost fit this place, you know?
0: In one day.
1: Well, the Home Office has said that it recognised the strength of local feeling in Barnum and Piddington and are listening carefully to the concerns being raised.
0: Yes, they said this government is working on a fairer system of asylum accommodation across the country with $1 billion saved in costs since the election. This includes closing down all asylum hotels and moving to alternative accommodation, including former military sites.
1: OK, meanwhile, over in Portsmouth, the city council there has just voted against a motion that was calling for the city to never be used to land small boat migrants.
0: It all comes as multiple protests have taken place across Hampshire following the arrival of 140 migrants earlier this month.
1: OK, well, joining us now is GB News reporter Isabel Fetkilak. So it looks like the Labour and Liberal Democrat councillors decided that, well, essentially, the port should be open to migrant landings.
8: Well, good afternoon, Tom and Emily. I think there was a lot of debate here last night at that extraordinary council meeting that was called on by Reform Councillor George Madwick to discuss a motion in which he made several kind of hopes for that motion. One of them being that they would send, the councillors would agree to send a letter to the Home Secretary to say that Portsmouth should never be used for a small boat migrant landing. That shouldn't happen ever again. Also, that costs, local costs that have been used up following the protests that have happened here and the potential small boat arrival that didn't actually come in a couple of days ago, but also, of course, the mega dinghy that arrived in East Nee Marina 2 weeks ago on the 6th of September, that the costs could be reimbursed to the council for that. Now, also, that there would be a binding consultation process with the council before any landings were made here in Portsmouth. That motion, though, was rejected by councillors in a vote of 24 votes to 13 with one abstention. The opposition praising the RNLI, saying that they were heroes for their help in rescuing despite, you know, any no discrimination. They said that, of course, there was another letter sent from Portsmouth City Council leader Steve Pitt on the 11th of September to the Home Office, in which it did say that Portsmouth isn't a suitable landing site. And in that letter, they did thank as well the RNLI and the Coast Guard. So many councillors were saying here that the reason that they did not accept the motion and voted against it was because it didn't thank the RNLI and the Coast Guard, and because there was already a letter sent to say that this is not an appropriate place. Now, in the meeting last night, the Home Office did said there was a letter from the Home Office that was read out to councillors, in which they did say that there was no intention to make Portsmouth a regular landing site, from the Home Office that was read out to councillors, in which they did say that there was no intention to make Portsmouth a regular

0: the migrant landings that could potentially affect Portsmouth.
1: Well, Isabel Fakulak, thank you very much indeed.
2: Well, let's speak to Peter Satchell, the human rights campaigner, on all of this. Peter, there is a feeling in some areas of the country that the government and, you know, the local authorities are more amenable to people coming overseas illegally to this country than local communities who are crying out, saying, you know what, this is going to make us feel less safe.
3: Well, I think the Labour government has absolutely got it wrong. Its approach is not the right approach to deal with the small boats and migrant issue. The number one priority has got to be to set up migrant assessment centres in France where those who wish to seek asylum are assessed and those who are genuine can be given safe passage while all the rest can be stopped automatically from ever getting to Britain's shores. If you're not a genuine migrant, if you're not a genuine asylum seeker, you would be stopped. But those who are found through a proper process of assessment to be genuine refugees, they can be given safe legal passage.
2: But they're not going to go in the assessment centre if they don't have a legitimate claim. They're just going to get in the dinghy, aren't they? You know, what are you going to round them up in France and say you have to go through this door to the assessment centre? Because that's the whole point. You know, people are trying their luck with these dinghies.
3: Well, the first priority is to distinguish and separate the genuine refugees who have a well-founded fear of persecution from economic and illegal migrants. If we can do that, that's towards not the only or total solution, but it's a step towards a solution.
4: Would you cap that general route? So say we set up assessment centres in France that anyone from anywhere in the world could say, look, my government's treating me in a nasty way. Please, can I come and live in Britain? Would you cap the number of people who could do that? Because I think there are probably billions of people around the world who would qualify on some definitions of refugee, right? I mean, how many gay people live in the Middle East? How many women live in oppressive regimes? How many Uyghur Muslims are there in China? And how easy is it to travel across the world? I mean, the majority of countries are relatively despotic compared to Western liberalism. Are we saying that there should be no cap on the number of people who can choose a better life in Britain?
3: Well, first, let me say that no one should be given asylum simply because they claim persecution. They have to produce evidence. And that is the current Home Office procedure. No one gets asylum without going through a very rigorous assessment process where they are able to produce evidence that they've suffered genuine persecution. So that's the first thing. And if we did that in France, it would mean that the genuine refugees can have a safe legal route to the UK, but the others can be absolutely blocked.
4: Do you trust the Home Office to do that?
3: No appeals whatsoever.
2: Okay, appeals. Well, that would change things because a lot of the time people are rejected on their first one, and then in appeal stage, most of them are allowed in. Peter Satchell, thank you very much indeed, a human rights campaigner. I just think people would try their luck anyway. They're not going to go to the assessment centre, are they, if they think that they haven't actually got a real case?
4: I'm not sure no appeals is legal under the ECHR. I'll have to look this one up, but I think you do have a right to appeal.
2: Yeah, it's human rights law, isn't it?
4: Distinction.
2: Well, Peter sounding relatively tough there.
4: Yeah.
2: Good afternoon, Britain, on GB News. Lots more coming up.
4: Could AI cure most diseases within the next decade? Well, one of the two leading AI companies says they've discovered a new bit of biology that could be a big breakthrough.
2: But after the break, Kemi Badenoch slams Britain's benefits bill as she warns those who are fit to work will have their benefits cut after 6 months if they do not take on a job. And you won't be allowed to spend the money on gambling, cigarettes and alcohol.
4: All of that and much more to come. You're with GB News, Britain's number one news channel.
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3: Harry Kane has revealed he is ready to take his NFL ambitions more seriously, with the England captain eyeing a possible future as a professional kicker. The Bayern Munich striker, who is tipped for the Ballon d'Or after scoring 73 goals last season, remains focused on football for now. But Kane says he could explore a move into American football once his playing career winds down. He admitted the idea depends on how his next 5 or 6 years unfold, including his motivation and future plans. That's the latest sport. For more, go to gbnews.com.
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0: Good afternoon, Britain. It's coming up to 1:30.
1: Yes, and Kevin Baynock says long-term jobless benefits claimants would be banned from spending their welfare on alcohol, cigarettes and gambling under a Conservative government.
0: Well, here's what the leader of the Conservative Party told us earlier.
2: Let's just remember what benefits are for. They are a safety net, not a lifestyle. There are currently 1.1 million people who are assessed as being able to work who are out of work. That's the cohort. And what we're saying is that after 6 months, we're going to be pushing you into a job. That's most important for young people because they're the ones who, if they start off on benefits early, they may never, ever get a job. They need to get that experience. So this is not punishment. This is tough love.
1: Yeah, so should you be able to spend your benefit payments on anything you like, or should alcohol, cigarettes and gambling be out of the question? We're joined by the author of I'm Never Drinking Again, Don McGregor, who agrees with the proposal, and the Labour activist Aisha Ali Khan, who says the policy is wrong and demonises the working class. Well, Don McGregor, let's start with you, author of I'm Never Drinking Again. Why do you agree with this proposal?
3: I agree with it because I think when your life is at the worst and you're trying to make ends meet and you're looking for a job, the worst thing you can do in that situation is turn to vices like alcohol, cigarettes and gambling. I think it's a situation where what Kemi was saying there, we want to help people get back into work. So removing things like alcohol from your life is something which could help turn it around. So from my perspective, that's why I think what Kemi's saying is absolutely right.
0: Aisha?
4: I don't agree with this. I think it's yet another attempt by the Conservatives to further demonise communities that are already struggling. Nearly every single working class and underclass person I know, and I include, when I say underclass, I'm talking about those on benefits, long-term benefits as well, are struggling just to pay the bills, just to put food on the tables, just to keep warm, especially now we have winter just around the corner. So this idea that somehow they're going to track and monitor people on benefits and see what they're spending their money on is ludicrous. And also,
0: well, Aisha, they might have an easier time paying their bills if they weren't spending so much money on cigarettes.
4: But how do we know how much is spent on cigarettes anyway? Somehow, I mean, there's been no announcement in terms of money spent, figures, etc. All we've heard is 1.1 million people need to get back into work, which I agree is a good thing. We do need to have people working, but where are the jobs? And secondly, just because somebody is struggling to get into work, what's the background? What are the reasons? Are they disabled? Are they struggling? Do they have anxiety? These are things that need to be basically factored in. But I do feel, look, the Conservatives were in power for 14 years. How did they tackle? What did they do? We had austerity for such a long time, and people are still feeling the effects of austerity, all the measures that...
0: Aisha, we had spending control for about 6 years, from 2010 to 2016. When Theresa May became Prime Minister, the spending taps came back on. The NHS got tens of billions of pounds in extra spending. The cap was taken off universal credit. We saw spending increases in almost every different direction, and the debt started to grow again. You can't say that whole 14 years was one big long period of fiscal consolidation. Just the first 6 years were.
4: Tom, we're forgetting the fact that we had so many general elections in that point. What you've mentioned, Theresa May. Of course, we had all these general elections. We had people that were basically, you said the spending caps had opened. But of course, look, if you starve institutions like the NHS, of course, you're going to have to redress the balance.
3: Alcohol's one of the biggest.
1: Okay. Bring in Dom, yeah.
3: Yeah, alcohol is one of the biggest contributors to the cost of the NHS. You know, long-term health conditions, smoking, for example, cardiovascular diseases. So actually, not only are we going to see more people being able to get into work because of this, we're actually going to see a reduction in long-term areas like the NHS. So from my perspective, exactly what you're saying there, stopping people from drinking and buying cigarettes and gambling when they're on benefits can only ease those problems in the long term.
1: Yeah, Dom, I mean, I think most taxpayers who aren't in receipt of benefits don't really want, people to be spending their hard-earned money on these types of recreations. I mean, it's not the government paying for it. It is the taxpayer. It is hard-working people paying for it all. But, do you really think the government is going to be able to control this? Because I can imagine a situation where you exchange your little card thing that you're given from the government, you exchange it in a shop, a dodgy shop, for, booze, and you do a bit of a switcheroo with the products you're getting, and you get around it somehow.
3: Look, we've all been in situations where we can figure out how to gain a system. But from fundamentally,
0: we've all been 17 years old.
3: Well, that's you said it, Tom, not me. Technology is changing. These things are going to get easier to track over time. So from my perspective, I don't think it's ever going to be perfect. But when you have barriers to entry in place, it's going to help people. So from my perspective, I don't think it'll ever be a perfect system. But I do think it definitely is people out there who will stop drinking, stop being able to buy alcohol, stop being able to cigarettes, stop being able to bet and turn their life around. And that's what this is about. It's about giving people the opportunity to turn their life around, get a job and help themselves and their families.
1: Okay, Don McGregor, Aisha Ali Khan, thank you very much indeed for that debate. Let us know your thoughts at home, gbnews.com/yoursay. Should the government dictate what you spend your welfare payments on?
0: Well, this is Good Afternoon Britain on GB News, still to come.
1: Could AI cure most diseases in about 5 to 10 years? Well, one big company says they've discovered a molecular machine that could represent a new gene editing mechanism. Could this be a huge AI breakthrough?
0: All that and much more to come. You're watching GB News. Hello again. A fine day for most places. A mixture of cloud and sunny spells. Quite warm again in the southeast, and there is some rain creeping its way into the northwest as we go through the day. Thanks to a cold front tied into an area of low pressure, this is slowly pushing away this fairly fat area of high pressure that will bring most of us a fine day today. A mixture of cloud, hazy sunshine, generally dry for England and Wales, much of Scotland and Northern Ireland too. But that weather front is providing some rain, creeping into the west of Northern Ireland, spreading along the western side of Scotland. Already some here, and quite windy in the far northwest also. As a result, quite a bit cooler than elsewhere. Many of us, though, in the sunny spells, getting up to 20 degrees, maybe 23 to 24 across the southeast. So quite a warm end to the day here. A fine evening. There's some high cloud around, so as I said, the sunshine fairly hazy at times, but generally a pretty good evening for the end of September for most of England and Wales. Further north, we've got that thickening cloud staying dry into the evening in Belfast, but the rain moving in here and getting quite heavy as it comes into western parts of Scotland as well. Some brighter colours there, so quite a wet end to the day on the west coast of Scotland. And that rain will slowly then spread towards Glasgow, towards Belfast through the evening time, and eventually things will turn damp probably around about midnight in Edinburgh also. So outbreaks of rain across Scotland, Northern Ireland, perhaps getting into northwest England, northwest Wales later in the night, but most of England and Wales having a drier night, a milder night than the one just gone. Temperatures certainly in most urban areas holding up into double digits, but maybe turning a little misty in a few spots for Friday morning. Certainly a bit of a damp start for the Lake District, North Wales. Outbreaks of rain and drizzle actually lingering here for much of the day. We'll see the rain clearing pretty quickly from southern Scotland, brighter skies and a few showers in the far northwest. Much of central and eastern England dry, and again in the southeast, pretty warm.
5: 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Good afternoon. This is the latest AI travel news from gbnews.com. The M23 northbound is affected by a report of a collision at Junction 8 in Reigate. The M25 clockwise is affected by a collision between Junctions 10 and 11 in Wisley. The M1 northbound is closed between Junctions 12 and 13 in Luton. The A14 westbound is closed between Junctions 31 and 25. In Scotland, the A720 westbound is slow with queuing between the A7 at Sheriff Hall RBT and the A68 at Miller Hill JCT. And on the trains, Great Northern services between King's Lynn and Ely are reduced until 14:45, with some trains cancelled after an earlier operational incident. For more travel news, go to gbnews.com.
0: Afternoon, Britain. It's 38 minutes past one. Now, the large language model Claude, that's made by Anthropic, one of the two largest frontier AI companies, it's identified, now stay with us here, a previously unknown enzyme system that could form a new gene editing mechanism.
1: Yes, and apparently, if it's all successful, this gene editing mechanism could treat inherited diseases and correct faulty genes, making this discovery a major health breakthrough.
0: Well, joining us now is the US Director at Control AI, Connor Leahy. Connor, thanks indeed for joining us. 2 days ago, we had you on and we were talking about a crazy breakthrough in mathematics. Today, it looks like there's been a crazy breakthrough in biology. It looks like AI is just storming through field after field after field, understanding things that humans could not understand up until this point.
6: Yeah, that's absolutely correct. What we're seeing is AI being used in many forms of science and technological development quicker and quicker. But really, what I think the true story here is not even the specific breakthrough. I think the bigger story is that Anthropic built a bio lab. They built a bio wet lab specifically to run AI-designed experiments. This is something that a lot of people have been worried about for a long time. A lot of people, you know, for example, are worried about what happens when we give AI systems that we already can't control, that already are breaking loose, committing federal cybercrime, stuff like this. What if they get involved with stuff like bioweapons, viruses, stuff like this? But so far, the argument was no one would be so silly as to give an AI access to a bio lab, surely.
0: But Connor, this is the beautiful duality of it, is it not? On the one hand, yes, you can absolutely see how this could go disastrously wrong. I mean, a Wuhan Institute of Virology style disaster, perhaps worse. But on the other hand, you've got Dario Amadeus, the CEO of Anthropic, saying that research like this, I mean, it was only a matter of hours that they discovered an entirely new field of science. I mean, discoveries like this could cure Alzheimer's disease. We could have a cure for cancer. I mean, the things that humans thought impossible, we might have in the next few years.
6: We must be realistic about this. We won't get any of these things if we can't control the AIs involved. If we have millions or billions of AI systems running around that we can't even stop from, for example, just, you know, the other day we learned hacking the Australian government and doing similar forms of crimes, and we let these systems get access to biological systems. Anything that can cure cancer can cause cancer, and much worse than that. So this is a question not of capabilities, it's a question of control. Yes, AI can do incredible things, but the question is, can we make it do good things? Can we prevent bad actors from doing bad things? Can we prevent the AIs themselves from doing bad things? This discovery is definitely very interesting. Yeah. It is within the bounds of things a very competent human team would have been capable of as well. It is not yet quite superhuman in the way that the Navier-Stokes, the mathematical progress was, but we're going to get there very soon. And it could create incredible benefits, but only if we can keep control.
1: Yeah, Connor, I mean, I'm slightly confused as to why all of these, big dogs in the AI field are coming out to talk about all the risks associated with their technology. Interestingly, The Times is reporting that senior British officials believe that these US companies are deliberately overstating the risk posed by their technology for their own financial benefits. It does seem odd that these companies are so willing to talk about potential deadly risks of their own technology, and then what? So that they can be the trusted voices in this area, so they are the ones governments will trust going forward? What's this all about?
6: I think there's definitely some truth to both sides of this. I have talked to many of these people involved, and they are genuinely concerned, including in their private lives. But on the other hand, they are getting rewarded for building dangerous systems. Every time one of these AI systems commits a federal crime, their stock price goes up, their valuations go up, they get more hype. Mm. This is actually very bad. Imagine if every time a chemical company polluted a waterway or, you know, polluted the drinking water supply of a city, they would get a stock boost from that. Well, they would keep doing it, wouldn't they? They would keep doing more and more dangerous things. And this is what's happening in AI right now, is these companies are being rewarded to build ever more dangerous systems that cause ever more harm. And I think this is very bad, and therefore intervention is desperately
1: needed. Why do they then come out with all these warnings? Is it because they just want to stay, want to be on top of the regulation that's coming their way, or they want to be trusted?
6: I think there's definitely some of that, but at least for the engineers I know, a lot of it is very genuine. These people truly do believe this.
1: Okay.
6: They may think that it's worth the risk. They may say it is worth a 10, 20, 30, whatever percent chance of killing you and your children. Maybe they think it's worth it, but they are starting to really feel the heat. They're starting to feel the heat of like, wait, what are we doing here actually? Is this maybe going too quickly? I think even the people developing these technologies really didn't expect it to go this quickly. They thought maybe we'd had a bit more time. But as we're seeing just over this summer, just the progress is really hitting a boiling point, a critical point.
0: And to be clear, Connor, This research that has been done in a wet lab somewhere in California, and with the OpenAI mathematics breakthroughs, are these both as yet unreleased models, private models held by the companies that us normal folk can't access on our computers?
6: We know for sure that is the case for the mathematical model. It's a little bit unclear which Claude model exactly was used for the bio work.
0: And ultimately, given that there are technologies that are being sort of held back from all of us, we don't quite know what secretly is going on inside these AI labs, but it does seem like progress is massively improving. When do you think we might hit what people call RSI, this recursive self-improvement phase where it's not humans that are training models, but AIs that are training the next AI that then trains the next AI with this sort of strange exponential where we just sort of, we don't know what's being done.
6: Yes, this is widely considered that that will be the point where we truly lose control. And unfortunately, I do believe we will likely hit this point within the next year, maybe next 2 years. The systems are getting so good. Like, the unreleased model at OpenAI is better than all mathematicians in the world, period. This is incredible. Now, how much longer does it take until it's better than all programmers in the world? Not long.
0: Connor, to be clear, because I'm not sure that we might have emphasized the enormity of what you've just said enough. You're saying that potentially within the next 12 months, we might hit what people in the AI field sometimes call the singularity, which is just this intelligence explosion where we don't really know what AI is doing, but they seem to be creating ever more intelligent models. And we're suddenly either in a Terminator future or a Star Trek future, but we're not really, we don't have our hands on the wheel.
6: Unfortunately, yes, I do think that we are this close, and many other experts, including Nobel Prize winning scientists and others, think that we're very close. Now, how fast we go from the point of recursive self-improvement to full human extinction or other forms of futures is unclear. It could be very quickly, it could take a couple years, a couple decades, but what's important is that when we get to the point that there are millions or billions of agents running around that are smarter than us, that can outcompete us at every job, that can develop their own successors, that can, you know, develop new technology, new biotechnology, new everything, and we don't control or understand these systems, then humanity is no longer in control of the future. We will have lost control. What happens after that is very hard to predict, but it's very hard to imagine it's anything good.
1: Well, keep living your lives positively, everyone.
0: You've got 12 months.
1: Yeah. Connolly, thank you very much.
6: Well, we can still stop it.
1: Yeah. Okay. Yes, you are from Control AI. Well, you want to stop it.
0: We are so over time, but just quickly, do you think that the US Xi visits today, China, America, if they come up with some sort of deal, is that likely? But I mean, is that the way to stop it, basically? We can't do it unless we've got an international treaty.
6: We must create an international trust but verify regime backed by credible deterrence between America, China, and other countries. Other middle powers, such as the UK, can also help in leading and negotiating such agreements.
0: Well, Conor Leahy, thanks indeed for all of that. What an enormous subject to discuss, but it does seem like it's moving at a rapid pace.
1: Yeah, I'm not sure I trust Xi Jinping on AI, but there you go. This is Good Afternoon Britain on GB News coming up.
0: Yes, the Elgin Marbles row is back on a knife edge. Talks over these ancient treasures are reportedly on the brink of collapse. So, could we hope, beyond hope, that a deal is dead?
1: Well, let's look at the forecast for Europe.
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10: Across many parts of the Mediterranean, it's actually looking largely fine tomorrow, but there is heavy thundery rain affecting southern Italy. For Madeira, the Canary Islands, some showery rain pushing in, more likely to be over the weekend that reaches here. Largely fine for Spain and Portugal, much of France as well, and large chunks of Italy. But as I said, across southern areas, some heavy, perhaps thundery rain, which is likely to push into parts of Greece as we head into the weekend. I'll see you soon. Bye-bye.
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0: Good afternoon, Britain. It's just gone 10 to 1. Now to a major development in the row over whether Britain should return the Elgin Marbles to Greece.
1: Reported the talks between the British Museum and the Greek government have collapsed. The museum proposed loaning the artworks to Greece, but they want them to be returned permanently, of course. Well, we're joined by Dr. Mario Tribuco della Torretta, who's an archaeologist. Well, thank you very much indeed. So it looks like, now Greece first asked for these, didn't they, back in 1983. They still want
19: That's
1: them
19: correct.
1: Returned to Greece fully, full-time. They're not accepting any loan-type situation. What's the latest?
19: So the latest is obviously a very predictable outcome, because we were already told by Premier Mitsotakis himself in November last year that the talks were not moving as well as he would have liked, and which is basically lingo for dead in the water. So we already knew that. So it's not very surprising. What is also not surprising is that this is the outcome, because by law, by the British Museum Act 1963, all the British Museum can do is to loan the artifacts that are legally and legitimately owned by the British Museum, by the British nation, and held in trust for us by the British Museum. Mm-hmm. Therefore, it's very strange in a way that they are disappointed, like Premier Mitsotakis said in his wrote in his letter just this morning on The Guardian, at the outcome. It's what we've been saying forever.
0: I mean, it's quite funny. Have the Greeks just massively fumbled this? Because they could have just not been as maximalist in their demands as they appear to be now. They could have been not as belligerent as they're appearing to be today. They could have said, yes, we'll accept a 5-year loan, for instance. And then they could have just kept them anyway. But instead, because they want to be so maximalist about this, and they want to sort of humiliate Britain into giving up these artifacts that, by the way, were not stolen, were bought legally from the Ottoman Empire because they weren't being cared for by the people in Athens at the time. Have the Greeks just fumbled this?
19: Definitely. Also, on the maximalism side, it looks like Mitsotakis himself is showing a little bit of an inconsistency in terms of the approach he has to these things. Because, for example, in 2019, he asked the Louvre to lend him their own Parthenon sculptures, some of which we know for a fact that were actually robbed. We have the testimony from the person that actually carried them away that said, "I have robbed them."
0: Yes,
19: and,
0: okay.
19: In that case, they are stolen and he wanted them loaned.
0: Well, I'm sorry, Mario, we have run to the end of the hour, but thank you so much for coming on and explaining as much as you could. The British Museum has told us today its position and opened us to a deal with Greece's...
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21: Hello again. A fine day for most places. A mixture of cloud and sunny spells. Quite warm again in the southeast, and there is some rain creeping its way into the northwest as we go through the day. Thanks to a cold front tied into an area of low pressure, this is slowly pushing away this fairly fat area of high pressure that will bring most of us a fine day today. A mixture of cloud, hazy sunshine, generally dry for England and Wales, much of Scotland and Northern Ireland too. But that weather front is providing some rain, creeping into the west of Northern Ireland, spreading along the western side of Scotland. Already some here, and quite windy in the far northwest also. As a result, quite a bit cooler than elsewhere. Many of us, though, in the sunny spells, getting up to 20 degrees, maybe 23 to 24 across the southeast. So quite a warm end to the day here. A fine evening. There's some high cloud around, so as I said, the sunshine fairly hazy at times, but generally a pretty good evening for the end of September for most of England and Wales. Further north, we've got that thickening cloud staying dry into the evening in Belfast, but the rain moving in here and getting quite heavy as it comes into western parts of Scotland as well. Some brighter colours there, so quite a wet end to the day on the west coast of Scotland. And that rain will slowly then spread towards Glasgow, towards Belfast through the evening time, and eventually things will turn damp probably around about midnight in Edinburgh also. So outbreaks of rain across Scotland, Northern Ireland, perhaps getting into northwest England, northwest Wales later in the night, but most of England and Wales having a dry night, a milder night than the one just gone. Temperatures certainly in most urban areas holding up into double digits, but maybe turning a little misty in a few spots for Friday morning. Certainly a bit of a damp start for the Lake District, North Wales. Outbreaks of rain and drizzle actually lingering here for much of the day. We'll see the rain clearing pretty quickly from southern Scotland. Brighter skies and a few showers in the far northwest. Much of central and eastern England dry, and again in the southeast, pretty warm.
20: Today, clouds overhead, total zen within. 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
3: 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Entrance must be 18 or over. Lines close at 4 p.m. on the 23rd of October. Please check the closing time if listening or watching on demand. Good luck.
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0: Good afternoon, Britain. It's 2 o'clock on Thursday, the 24th of September. I'm Tom Harvard.
1: And I'm Emily Carver. Well, there's fury as Portsmouth City Council rejects a motion to refuse more migrant landings at Eastleigh. That's following the shock arrival of about 120 migrants there earlier this month.
0: And another English village could hold a Piddington-style referendum on leaving the country in protest at plans to house hundreds of asylum seekers nearby, over 1,000. But is the government listening?
1: Kemi Badenoch slams Britain's benefits bill as she warns those who are fit to work will have their benefits cut after 6 months. And you won't be allowed to spend the money either on gambling, cigarettes or alcohol.
0: And the Prime Minister wants to see beer return to football stands, calling the ban on booze outdated and discriminatory. But is he right?
2: From the 1980s, this country took a series of wrong turns. And then Brexit compounded the damage, ushering in a decade of low growth.
1: Yep, still banging on about Brexit. So Tony Blair says Andy Burnham should abandon Labour's red lines and commit to rejoining the European Union within a decade.
0: Elsewhere, China's President Xi Jinping touches down in the United States for his 3-day state visit, and Donald Trump rolls out the red carpet.
1: And could AI cure most diseases in 5 to 10 years? One company says they've discovered a molecular machine that could represent a new gene editing mechanism. But does that also mean they could create diseases?
0: I thought Connor Leahy from Control AI was really cogent with...
1: You like Connor Leahy, don't you? If he's listening. You appreciate, you appreciate his input.
0: Well, I appreciate his expertise, really.
1: Are you as negative in terms of the outlook of this thing we call AI?
0: Do you know what I oscillate from day to day? Because to me, it's so clear the world of wonders that we could be within touching distance of. But equally... it's so easy to see how it all spirals out of control and goes incredibly wrong as well. It's a tightrope we've got to walk over the next 12 to 24 months.
1: Yeah, I mean, for the average person, I'm including myself in this, there's not much we can do about it, really. You know, unless you're in the heads of, governments and presidents and tech companies. Also, the tech companies can almost do what they want. They've got more power than governments themselves.
0: Well, I think that there is a window of opportunity because the tech companies are saying we probably need to come to some sort of understanding. No one wants to act unilaterally because they do understand the power of what they're creating. I mean, this could literally cure all diseases.
1: You really think all the governments around the world are going to agree on what good or bad AI is?
0: There are only about 4 companies that need to make an agreement.
1: I just don't think it's going to happen.
0: I mean, for instance, one of the agreements that they could make is that individuals from one company should be able to red team test the model from another company, and then they're incentivized to see if it's dangerous, right? Because then they'll say, ha-ha, your model's dangerous.
1: They'll steal each other's secrets, won't they?
0: Oh, fine. I mean, like, ultimately...
1: I mean, why would they do that?
0: Because they're all trillionaires.
1: Well, I don't think they do that. They want to be trillionaires.
0: But here's the thing. These people are some of the smartest people on the planet. This is one of the things. Everyone gets, like, very upset when people are billionaires. But actually, look at the people like Sam Altman or Dario Amodei. These are some of the smartest people on the face of the planet. They are the CEOs of these companies.
1: Yes, I wonder what their emotional intelligence is like.
0: Oh, zero. Less than zero. Negative numbers. but ultimately, I mean...
1: Do they have a little, like a minister for empathy within their company?
0: I wonder. I suppose.
1: Well, they have ethics czars, don't they?
0: They do. I mean, it's a huge branch of philosophy, sort of the ethics of AI. You know, if you've got a self-driving car and you've got the option to crash into a granny or a child, which way does the car swerve? You know?
1: Anyway, another one news. I would like AI to solve the migrant crisis. That might be quite useful. 781 people travelling over the channel illegally just yesterday. It's quite incredible, isn't it? 800, that could fill another army barracks.
0: Impressive pivot.
1: Yes. Well, there you go. GB News, not AI isn't for everyone, Tom.
0: No.
1: But our borders are.
0: But I do think it is worthwhile talking about because I think this is the story of our age.
1: Yes, yes. Yeah. Well, GBNews.com/ will say do get in touch. But let's get to the headlines with Sam Francis.
3: Thank you both, and a very good afternoon to you. Just coming up to 5 minutes past two. The number of migrants crossing the Channel has reached a new daily high for this year, with 781 people arriving in 10 small boats on Wednesday. Those figures come after two dinghies reached British beaches without being intercepted on consecutive days, prompting the Home Secretary to order an urgent review. 21 people were detained after a boat landed near Dover on Tuesday, following a separate arrival near Folkestone the day before. Shabana Mahmood says even one uncontrolled landing is one too many, but the Conservatives accuse the government of losing control of the border. Another English village could hold a symbolic vote on leaving the UK, this time in Suffolk, where residents say they're concerned about possible plans to house asylum seekers at a nearby military base. Residents in Barnham say they're concerned about reports that Wrentham Camp could be used to accommodate more than 1,200 people. A delegation has visited the Oxfordshire village of Piddington to learn how its own protest referendum attracted national and international attention. The village is now preparing a meeting to discuss holding a vote of its own, although the government has not confirmed the military base will be used for asylum accommodation. The Conservatives say they want to stop some long-term unemployed benefit claimants from spending their welfare payments on alcohol, cigarettes or gambling. The party's proposing a prepaid benefit card for people who have not paid enough into the welfare system and remain out of work after 6 months. Claimants could also have their standard universal credit cut by around a third. People who are sick, disabled or claiming while working would be exempt. Labour, though, argues the proposed card scheme would be unworkable, but Kemi Badenoch says the system would reward people, should reward people even, who work and contribute.
4: Let's just remember what benefits are for. They are a safety net, not a lifestyle. There are currently 1.1 million people who are assessed as being able to work who are out of work. That's the cohort. And what we're saying is that after 6 months, we're going to be pushing you into a job. That's most important for young people because they're the ones who, if they start off on benefits early, they may never, ever get a job. They need to get that experience. So this is not punishment. This is tough love.
3: Teenagers in England could soon have more choice over what they study at school under government plans for new vocational GCSEs. The qualifications would sit alongside traditional courses and could be available in some subjects from September 2029. Ministers say they also want employers to offer an extra 200,000 work experience placements. But teaching unions warn schools will need more staff, funding and resources to deliver the changes. Donald Trump has suffered a setback in his battle with the media after a federal judge blocked his White House ban on three news organizations in America. The court has ordered the immediate return of press passes to journalists from CNN, MS Now and Politico, ruling that the ban was likely unconstitutional. The president had accused the outlets of spreading fake news, but the judge rejected the administration's argument. The ruling prevents officials from enforcing that ban for 14 days, while the news organizations continue their legal challenge. Those are the latest headlines for now. More news in half an hour. Next, though, it's back to Tom and Emily.
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1: Okay, well, it's 2:08. Welcome back to Good Afternoon Britain. Now, a second English village is considering holding a Piddington-style independence referendum.
0: Yes, this time it's Barnham in Suffolk, where residents are objecting to government plans to house 1,250 asylum seekers at a nearby RAF base.
1: But are we going to need more of these types of military bases? We've just heard 781 people crossing the Channel yesterday alone. Well, that's what? Nearly three quarters of that particular military base in Barnham.
0: In just one day, the highest day of the year so far. So for all Andy Burnham saying that the numbers are down, looks like they're going back up again.
1: Well, GB News national reporter Charlie Peters joins us. Charlie, the government can sort of get away with this type of thing when it's, in busy multicultural cities and towns. When it's in leafy parts of the country, in small villages with tiny populations, it sticks out a lot more. Are we going to see more of these types of campaigns, uprisings, protests from locals around the country?
6: Well, Emily, Tom, I think we've already seen plenty of protests from many of the areas that you've just described. More diverse cities. There's plenty of examples of towns and cities and villages across the country objecting to these sorts of measures. I think about Altrincham in Manchester, major protest there, very much a diverse city, of course. And we're hearing a similar message when we've been speaking to villagers in Piddington and now here in Barnum. I have to say, this village, one of the sweetest and gentlest I've ever been to throughout England, and they said that Piddington was the village that roared last week when it voted for independence. Well, Barnum's not quite roaring yet, but they did head over to Piddington on Tuesday. Five people from the parish council on a fact-finding mission to understand why Piddington had taken that path and what they had learned from it. And to learn more for GB News, let's speak now to Helen Beck, who is a parish councillor who was in Piddington on Tuesday. Helen, thank you so much for speaking to GB News. What did you learn on Tuesday?
7: So we went across to, as you've just said, to gather information. I went wondering how much the symbolic gesture was potentially just that, but actually what we found was an intense sense of community, people really pulling together. And sitting behind that symbolic gesture, an incredible amount of hard work that is being put in to respond to the, and I use the word advisedly, government consultation around the use of these sites. So lots of parallels between the situation they find themselves in and the situation our residents in Barnum are in.
6: Because the situation is, a lot of people have said, there hasn't been much consultation. This has been forced upon you. It was a bit of a bombshell in June when it was announced. Not much information since then. Concerns about Wretham Camp nearby, HMOs, numbers going up as well. Do you feel as though your concerns are being heard?
7: So I don't think anybody feels their concerns are being heard. We in Barnum are still waiting for the official documents to consult on. If our pattern follows Piddington, we'll have 10 days. We have, of course, looked at the Piddington documents, and as one resident said, there was more detail in her recent planning application for a garage in the village. Most of the documents are redacted, which makes meaningful consultation about the plan almost impossible.
6: Now, you represent this local community here. What are people telling you about what they are concerned by in their objection to these plans to have 1,250 single migrant men in a nearby camp?
7: So there are multiple concerns. There are concerns around safety. This is a really isolated community. I myself have walked my dog around the village and round a village field this morning. As it happened, I didn't see a single other person on that walk. Some days in a village you can see lots of people, but actually people would feel very vulnerable walking around. We don't have a police presence here. We don't have any support for our community, so people feel vulnerable. There are real concerns about the ecological status of the camp. It's a site of special scientific interest, which has prevented the building of houses in this area and the surrounding areas. So if this goes ahead, we will be able to build for asylum seekers, but not for the local Indigenous population.
6: And Helen, when you hear the government, they say that this is a system under strain, that we've got to get people out of the hotels, that they're very costly. And Andy Burnham, Prime Minister, is also talking about fairness, spreading more of this distribution around the country. If you don't want migrants here, what do you think should happen to people who cross on small boats?
7: So there was an awful lot in that question, so let me just unbundle it. So fairness was a word you used. I failed to see how three times the number of our population is our fair share. To be perfectly honest, if you were to give us, I don't know, 10, 20 in our fair share, I think this village is such that we would support that and cope with that. That is just my personal opinion. Finances, there are no business cases that have been produced by the Home Office for any of these three developments. So who knows what the finance is, but they will run into millions because these are disused places where new accommodation is going to have to be built. So the finances argument doesn't really stack up. And in terms of what we should be doing with these individuals, so I have genuine sympathy for people who may be fleeing conflict, but in my personal view, the only people currently winning out of this situation are the organised crime gangs, who are people trafficking into this country. Those people are victims in the same way that our society is victims. And I truly believe we need to stop the incentive, because any genuine asylum seekers are lost in the midst of economic migrants who are being trafficked into this country.
6: Just very quickly, Helen, how would you stop that incentive? Where do you want these people to go?
7: I'm sorry, but I'm afraid that we need to stop the incentive and we need to return them back to where they came from.
6: Helen Beck, thank you very much for your time this afternoon. Well, that is a perspective I've heard from many other locals here in Barnum. Many people here also say they supported the return of a Rwanda-style scheme, but of course, relationships with the Rwandan government not very strong at the moment. And actually, the Americans are using the facilities that the British taxpayer paid for their own deportation perspectives. There's another view that we've heard here, Tom and Emily, which I think is so critical and perhaps being missed in the wider public conversation. Suffolk is the home to thousands of US Air Force and military and intelligence personnel who operate out of these bases and have been doing so on a critical war against Iran for the last 6 months. We have seen links between small boat migrants and the IRGC, the militant wing of the asymmetric side of the Iranian armed forces, who control many of those smuggling routes. An American service person here, a veteran, said that they feared for the security of those personnel if Iranian covert operatives were being smuggled into Britain. There's a realistic possibility they could end up bang in the heart of seriously important American military territory. That is a concern we're also hearing here in Barnum.
0: Wow, absolutely fascinating. Charlie Peters, thank you indeed for being there for us and bringing us such gripping interviews, quite frankly.
1: Yeah, absolutely. The EU as well is looking at a sort of Rwanda-style scheme for deportations. So there you go. Perhaps we were too quick to drop that one.
0: Well, the Home Office has recently said that it recognised the strength of local feeling in Barnum and Piddington and is carefully listening to the concerns being raised. A spokesperson said,
1: "This government is working on a fairer distribution of asylum accommodation across the country, with £1 billion saved in costs since the election. This includes closing asylum hotels and moving to alternative accommodation, including former military sites."
0: Well, meanwhile, Portsmouth City Council has just voted against a motion calling for the city to never be used to land small boat migrants.
1: Yeah, it comes as multiple protests have taken place across Hampshire following the arrival of about 140 migrants earlier this month, which was quite shocking for them to arrive in Portsmouth instead of the usual Dover.
0: Well, joining us now is the group leader of the Reform Party on Portsmouth City Council, Emily Strudwick. Emily, thanks indeed for joining us. Why did Reform put forward this motion in the first place?
8: We put it forward because a lot of us were on the ground talking to the residents, and the main concern was going, is this going to be the new site? And, you know, we couldn't answer it because we didn't know what was going on. And that's why we wanted to bring the motion across, so that residents knew that we were listening to them. We wanted to get answers from the Home Secretary and get confirmation that it was never going to happen again.
1: And what happened in this debate then? Can you explain what happened from within the room?
8: Chaos is what it was. To be honest, I thought we walked in there and I thought, yeah, this is an easy motion. Obviously, everyone's going to agree with this. These are simple requests. You know, that it can't happen again. And the Liberal Democrats, well, completely shocked me, and their behaviour and quotes. And even when they had to break for 10 minutes, the behaviour that was happening there and the aggressiveness was mind blowing to me. And the fact that they rejected it, it took us all by surprise.
1: What sort of things were they saying then, the Liberal Democrat councillors?
8: So one of them referred to anyone that was against illegal migration as that we were basically, we're happy for them to be gassed. I'm sure you've seen the exact quote.
0: Yeah, Emily, I've got the words in front of me. I've got the transcript here. Let me read it to you. This is a Liberal Democrat councillor standing up and saying, under the proposals we're being asked to support from Reform, he says, and then he references something he was talking about earlier in the speech, saying this individual would not have been able to come here. It was a Jewish refugee back in the 1930s or 40s. And then he says, when he went home, all the rest of his family had been gassed at Auschwitz. And that is what people here are saying. We shouldn't have brought George here. He should have been left to be gassed in Auschwitz. And that is not right. And then of course, the whole chamber erupts in this huge, because what that councillor, that Liberal Democrat councillor just said is that people in this room, including you, Emily, would want refugees gassed at Auschwitz. Now, last time I checked, there aren't any gas chambers in northern France.
8: And it's just disgusting. You know, there was a lot of residents there last night who hadn't experienced a full council before, and they were horrified by the comments they were making. You know, they're sticking up for what they believe in, and there's, you know, some of them couldn't bring their family because we only had a limited amount of spaces there, and they were offended massively by this comments. It's wrong. You can be against illegal migration without being Nazis, racist, thugs, et cetera, et cetera.
1: I mean, Emily, the government has said with regards to this that, you know, they don't plan for this to be an entry point. You know, they don't plan for Portsmouth to be an entry point. They don't appear to have ruled it out ever happening again, because, for example, if they need to rescue a boat which has migrants on that's heading in that direction, you know, they'll have to take it somewhere. Perhaps the Liberal Democrats think that's as far as the government should go.
8: Well, it's not even that. It's even the boats that they can't even detect in the first place. You know, that's the most concerning part. And they should just, I don't understand. They knew how bad it went. It's not suitable. One road in, one road out. And then they attempted the same thing in Gosport. And clearly protests work because they were diverted away.
0: Now, Emily, how do you think that this is going to go down with the wider populace, really? Clearly, there was a crucible of emotion in that council chamber with two intractably opposed sides, and some really has a crucible of emotion in that council chamber with two intractably opposed sides.

0: politicians to be representing them on that. They're not happy with it. They don't want it to happen. And now they're currently feeling massively let down by who they've elected.
1: Well, how do you respond to what the Liberal Democrats were saying, though, last night? Let's set aside the deeply ugly language that was used and the, frankly, bizarre references to the genocide of the Jews in the Second World War. But they are saying that this country has a duty to take in refugees that we have done in the past and that we should continue to do so.
2: Also, Emily, making the point that perhaps reform has been too harsh towards the RNLI. They want to stick up for the RNLI and the Coast Guard.
0: I think that's where they're getting confused, because with the RNLI, I'll start with that point first. You know, we haven't, we've completely criticised anyone being doxxed or abused or anything like that. We get that. The main focus has to be on the government. They are the ones to blame. And we've been very clear on that. And even in the comments in the chamber last night, again, we were clear on that. And I just think the Liberals clearly don't realise, you know, we've got the most amount of migrants in our city already. We shouldn't be taking any more. Our services are stretched. And the fact that they claim, you know, it's our rhetoric we're using that's damaging. It's their rhetoric last night. If you saw the amount of abuse they were giving the reform side, was shocking, really.
2: All right. Well, Emily Strudwick, thank you very much indeed. Really great to get some insight into that room. Group leader, Reform UK at Portsmouth City Council.
1: Well, before the meeting, Portsmouth City Council leader Steve Pitt read out a letter from the government stating it is not his intention to establish Portsmouth as a routine or designated location for small boat disembarkations. The letter also said that there are arrangements to avoid a repetition of disruption experienced at Eastney, but that it cannot offer an absolute guarantee excluding any particular location in every conceivable circumstance where life may be at risk.
2: Right, well, this is Good Afternoon Britain on GB News. Lots more coming up.
1: Yes, the Chinese president, or if you like, chairman, Xi Jinping, touches down in the United States for his three-day state visit, and Donald Trump rolls out the red carpet. Well, our very own Ben Leo will be bringing us the latest live from Washington.
2: He will indeed, but after the break, new polling from YouGov says Labour would win the most seats if a general election was held today. Will Andy Burnham call that early election?
1: Well, all of that and more to come.
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8: Harry Kane has revealed he is ready to take his NFL ambitions more seriously, with the England captain eyeing a possible future as a professional kicker. The Bayern Munich striker, who is tipped for the Ballon d'Or after scoring 73 goals last season, remains focused on football for now. But Kane says he could explore a move into American football once his playing career winds down. He admitted the idea depends on how his next 5 or 6 years unfold, including his motivation and future plans. That's the latest sport. For more, go to gbnews.com.
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0: Good afternoon, Britain. Now, are we heading for a left-wing coalition of chaos?
1: Well, it looks like it. New polling from YouGov says Labour would win the most seats if a general election was held today.
0: But they would only have 241 seats, more than 80 short of a House of Commons majority.
1: So what are their options then? We're joined by George Buchan, who's the founder of GUB Insight. George, so Labour would have the majority of seats, but they would have the most seats, but they wouldn't have enough for a majority to form a government on their own. So we can imagine that they might want to team up with some other left-wing parties. What could it look like?
2: That's absolutely correct. I mean, their options are obviously the Greens, possibly the Lib Dems. Lib Dems have obviously got relatively recent memories of getting into coalitions with people. So it'd be interesting to see if they wanted to do that again. I think realistically, at this point, the Labour Party is still sat in a very large majority. And what we've seen now consistently across both this most recent poll and some of the others before is actually numbers around that 20% mark, which points to continued fragmentation. So if I was advising the Prime Minister, I wouldn't be advising him to call an election off these numbers.
0: Now, traditionally, these multi-level regression and post-stratification polls, these MRPs have been incredibly accurate in predicting election outcomes, or I should say forecasting, not really predicting. The closer you are to a vote, a snapshot, not a prediction, all the rest of it. But are they as accurate now as they were perhaps 5 years ago, given the unprecedented level of tactical voting that we're seeing, particularly in by-elections, where, you know, you'll have sometimes a reform candidate and what a constituency might see as an anti-reform candidate. And for the last four by-elections on the trot, we've seen just this unprecedented amount of coalition building before the vote rather than after it.
2: So I think the first thing to say about any poll is that it is a snapshot at any given time. It's not a crystal ball. And when you also add in the fact that we are potentially 3 years away from the next general election, you have to take polling numbers like this with a little bit of a pinch of salt. They show kind of momentum, they show trajectory, and they can, at this point, they're kind of showing that the electorate is heavily divided. But in terms of the overall accuracy, they are still fairly accurate. It's obviously the two-party traditional voting blocks are changing, but overall the models remain as accurate really as they ever have been.
1: Yeah, I mean, this would be a very unhappy result for a huge proportion of the public to see a left-wing coalition of sorts. I mean, there could be, you know, you talk about how we're divided as a country. This would divide us more, wouldn't it?
2: I'm not sure it would necessarily divide us more. I think it would certainly create more issues because of the bun fighting that would happen after that result came in. This fundamentally, our political system is not set up in the way that some European systems are to deal with the kind of coalition juggling, the negotiations that come with it. So I think it would lead to more stagnation, lack of progress moving forward. And again, I don't think that's what the public want at all.
0: With these MRPs, you can really see the sort of unique magic of the winner-takes-all system of first past the post, because about a year ago, we were seeing a flurry of these MRP polls that showed Reform would have almost a supermajority of seats. Now, Reform have fallen back in the polls by not as much as the seat drop would suggest in this MRP. It does seem like there's sort of almost like a magic threshold where if Reform is around 30 or over 30, it's able to pick up a huge swathe of seats. But if it drops down to 25 or under, suddenly it's third place in terms of seats.
2: Well, as you say, that is the magic of first past the post. It produces these, well, politely termed quirks in the system, which for, you know, years now, parties like UKIP back in the day, Reform, the Lib Dems, that's why they want to change the system, because to one extent or another, they tend to lose out. And we saw that in the last election, where the Lib Dems walked away with quite a lot of seats and Reform didn't. So I don't know, it's an interesting aspect, but essentially the more you can actually convert those overall poll leadings into actual wins on the floor, then, you know, you've got to keep doing that as a party. And it's why I've been saying for quite a long time that Reform vote, having been so high and having been first place for such a long time, there's only one direction that can really go. And I think that's what we're starting to see here.
1: Okay, George Buchan, thank you very much indeed. Founder of GB Insight. Well, let us know at home a Green, Lib Dem, Labour, perhaps SNP chucked in there, Plaid Cymru coalition.
0: It's what's known as a traffic light coalition. Red, yellow, green.
1: Well, there'll be a lot of unhappy voters out there, but I suppose there always is when it comes to election time.
0: Well, this is Good Afternoon Britain on GB News. Lots more still to come.
1: China's President Xi Jinping touches down in the United States, a three-day state visit. Donald Trump has rolled out the red carpet. There they are. Ben Leo will be giving us the latest after your headlines.
3: Hello again. A fine day for most places. A mixture of cloud and sunny spells. Quite warm again in the southeast, and there is some rain creeping its way into the northwest as we go through the day. Thanks to a cold front tied into an area of low pressure, this is slowly pushing away this fairly fat area of high pressure that will bring most of us a fine day today. A mixture of cloud, hazy sunshine, generally dry for England and Wales, much of Scotland and Northern Ireland too. But that weather front is providing some rain, creeping into the west of Northern Ireland, spreading along the western side of Scotland. Already some here, and quite windy in the far northwest also. As a result, quite a bit cooler than elsewhere. Many of us, though, in the sunny spells, getting up to 20 degrees, maybe 23 to 24 across the southeast. So quite a warm end to the day here. A fine evening. There's some high cloud around. So as I said, the sunshine fairly hazy at times, but generally a pretty good evening for the end of September for most of England and Wales. Further north, we've got that thickening cloud staying dry into the evening in Belfast, but the rain moving in here and getting quite heavy as it comes into western parts of Scotland as well. Some brighter colours there, so quite a wet end to the day on the west coast of Scotland. And that rain will slowly then spread towards Glasgow, towards Belfast through the evening time, and eventually things will turn damp probably around about midnight in Edinburgh also. So outbreaks of rain across Scotland, Northern Ireland, perhaps getting into northwest England, northwest Wales later in the night, but most of England and Wales having a dry night, a milder night than the one just gone. Temperatures certainly in most urban areas holding up into double digits, but maybe turning a little misty in a few spots for Friday morning. Certainly a bit of a damp start for the Lake District, North Wales. Outbreaks of rain and drizzle actually lingering here for much of the day. We'll see the rain clearing pretty quickly from southern Scotland, brighter skies and a few showers in the far northwest. Much of central and eastern England dry, and again in the southeast, pretty warm.
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6: Good afternoon. 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The M1 northbound is closed between junctions 12 and 13 at Luton. The M1 northbound has an obstruction between junctions 23A and 24 at Loughborough. The A14 westbound is closed between junctions 31 and 25. In Scotland, the A84 is closed in both directions between Kingshouse and Lochearnhead. And on the trains, TransPennine Express services are facing industrial action on Sundays throughout October, with amended timetables and some cancellations likely. For more travel news, go to gbnews.com.
0: Good afternoon, Britain. It's 36 minutes past 2, or 5 hours earlier, if you're on the east coast of the United States.
1: Yes, that's how the time zones work. Anyway, Donald Trump will hold talks with Chinese President Xi Jinping at the White House today.
0: Yes, the two leaders are expected to discuss trade relations, artificial intelligence, and the war in Iran.
1: We can cross live to the White House and speak with GB News' chief US correspondent, Ben Leo. Ben Leo, good morning to you.
7: Good morning, yes, it's 9:36 a.m. Well done, Tom, 5 hour time difference. Wow, if you could say keep your friends close and your enemies closer, that's exactly what President Trump is going to be doing over the next 3 days. As you mentioned, Tom and Emily, he literally rolled out the red carpet for President Xi yesterday, who landed at Joint Base Andrews Airport in Maryland. They had a big US Air Force band playing the national anthem. There was a B-1 bomber flyover, which luckily not made only me grimace and jump, President Trump as well, which has turned into a bit of a meme, all while President Xi was stood there quite stoic. Today, though, the real work gets underway. They'll be meeting at the South Lawn of the White House in around 20 minutes' time for what should be a busy day of talks ahead of a massive state dinner tonight. As you said, Tom, on the agenda will be AI, trade as well, the war in Iran, and particularly interesting, Taiwan, because the US Congress, this side of the pond, has approved a multi-billion dollar arms deal between the United States and Taiwan, which President Trump is yet to sign. It's on his desk in the Oval Office behind me. He needs to put pen to paper, but he has been delaying doing so. Will President Xi be lobbying him to try and delay even further, or indeed try and work out some sort of deal to scrap the arms deal altogether? Tonight, the big state dinner, which should be quite exciting for observers, the world's leading CEOs, businessmen, and most crucially, AI leaders, the likes of Elon Musk, Sam Altman, Jeff Bezos will be there as well, Mark Zuckerberg. AI, a particular issue, of course, because President Trump is in a fierce, fierce race with China when it comes to AI development. Lots of calls for regulation this side of the pond. President Trump saying, look, we don't need regulation. If we take 6 months off the gas on this, China will absolutely steam ahead of us and we may not ever recover. And Trump's argument is that if they lose the AI race, they lose economically overall against China. Xi will be arriving here with the First Lady, the Chinese First Lady, very shortly. And I believe Melania Trump, the First Lady of the United States, will be taking her around the Smithsonian Museum of Asian Art. So those two will be having a nice time in DC. Meanwhile, President Trump and Xi will be thrashing it out inside the White House behind me.
0: It'll be fascinating for Peng Liyuan, the wife of Xi Jinping, who is a singer herself and used to be the president of the People's Liberation Army Academy of Art. So I'm sure she'll really enjoy that particular artistic foray with Melania.
1: She's a soprano.
0: She is a soprano. We were Googling her in the break. Really, really interesting marriage there. But Ben, I wanted to ask you on the AI issue. It looks like there won't be some sort of big overarching deal on restricting capabilities, but there is a lot of talk about some sort of hotline being set up between Beijing and Washington, a sort of red phone like of the Cold War era for if there was an accidental nuclear attack. Well, now if there's an accidental AI escape or loss of control, there could be a red phone to Xi Jinping.
7: Yeah, unlike the red phone in President Trump's Oval Office, which is a direct line to the Diet Coke fridge. Yes, I've heard of that. I think it sounds safe and sensible. President Trump, although he is calling for no regulation here, he is under lots of pressure from some Republicans, but lots of Democrats as well, to steam ahead with AI, but with some caution in the background. So China and the United States will be open diplomatically, talking about AI, raising awareness of any potential issues they both come across. However, I will say, this is my personal opinion, you saw the way China acted during COVID. They failed to tell the world what was going on for many, many weeks and months. And it has to be said, quite frankly, can they be trusted on that front? I don't think so.
1: Well, Ben, I mean, there's a huge amount of mistrust on both sides, isn't there?
7: Yeah, there is. President Trump, Marco Rubio, the Secretary of State, in recent weeks and months have been highlighting all the things that China have been up to. President Trump saying a couple of days ago that China, at the last election here in the United States, they've somehow managed to hack voting records of millions and millions of American voters. What they'll do with that information, I don't know. Also, Elon Musk, X, revealed in the past couple of months that China has been behind a wave of propaganda, social media bots, which are dunking on data centers. Now, data centers are a massive issue here in the United States. These are the big, huge warehouses. Some would argue energy-guzzling warehouses that fund these AI centers and the AI operations. Some people suggest they use so much water that it's completely not compatible with the environment. President Trump, others argue against that. They say, actually, the truth is they use less water than a golf course. But X and Elon Musk revealing that this wave of anti-data center propaganda is being fueled by China. Why? Because China wants to get ahead in the AI race. So I'm sure President Trump might be having a word or two with President Xi about that in the days ahead.
0: It's absolutely fascinating to see the huge friction there is between the United States and China, not least in sort of in I don't want to quite say proxy wars, but it does seem like there is some military tension there, given the strong relationship China maintains with Iran, the money that flows from Beijing to Tehran. Meanwhile, Iran is at war with the United States, whether or not it's an officially declared war, fine, but ultimately, Iran is firing on American assets with Chinese money, effectively.
7: Yeah, exactly right. I mean, the criticism of Xi's visit here is that Trump literally rolled out the red carpet for him yesterday. He's been treated to a massive state dinner in the White House behind me this evening. Yet, before the war started, China was receiving about 80 to 90% of Iran's oil exports, or seaborne exports anyway. That has now dramatically reduced in the wake of the war with the struggle over the Strait of Hormuz, but some is still getting through. So indirectly, China is funding Iran's war against the United States, and indeed, most crucially, the argument is killing US service members. It's a frosty relationship. It's Cold War-esque in a way. However, President Trump doing his best to tone down the rhetoric and build relations. In fact, President Xi last night at a brief summit in the White House shortly after he arrived, he said we should be partners, not rivals. And this morning, President Trump has taken to Truth Social. I'll just finish with this. It was quite funny. He said, I met President Xi at the plane airport yesterday, and he looks strong, vibrant and fit, better than ever. Beautiful, President Trump. So there we go.
0: Strong, vibrant, fit, better than ever.
1: Well, two countries certainly have very different allies and foes, Ben. But what will be served up at this banquet, at this state dinner? Because in Britain, when we invite a leader over, we often, you know, have some of their delicacies. Are we going to have a Chinese tonight?
7: Goodness me, I'll have to get on my bike and go and find out. I'll walk around the West Wing in a second and try and find out. I suspect, I don't know, good question. Can we have some Chinese dishes? Orange chicken, perhaps?
1: A dumpling?
7: Egg fried rice? Yeah, who knows? We'll see. I'll find out and let you know later.
0: Well, if that's not a reason to stay glued to GB News throughout the course of this afternoon, I don't know what is. Ben Leo, live from the White House, thank you very much indeed.
1: I know it doesn't matter, but I always do like to know what's on the menu.
0: Yeah, they normally do a readout afterwards, so we might have to wait until tomorrow.
1: Yes.
0: And, well, or Ben Leo might, with his contacts he has inside that most powerful building, he might find out early. Who knows?
1: He can find catering, can't he? You know, go around the back to the kitchen. Anyway, it's time for the Great British Giveaway now. 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
9: 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UK only. Entrance must be 18 or over. Lines close at 4 p.m. on the 23rd of October. We may call the winner live after all entry routes have closed. Please check the closing time if listening or watching on demand. Good luck.
0: Good luck indeed. Well, this is Good Afternoon Britain on GB News. Lots more still to come, but in the meantime, if you're in search of some holiday sunshine, well, here's the weather in Europe.
10: Ready to soak up that holiday sunshine?
11: Won't we need some cover?
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13: Across many parts of the Mediterranean, it's actually looking largely fine tomorrow, but there is heavy thundery rain affecting southern Italy. For Madeira, the Canary Islands, some showery rain pushing in, more likely to be over the weekend that reaches here. Largely fine for Spain and Portugal, much of France as well, and large chunks of Italy. But as I said, across southern areas, some heavy, perhaps thundery rain, which is likely to push into parts of Greece as we head into the weekend. I'll see you soon. Bye-bye.
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0: Good afternoon, Britain. It's just gone 10 to 3. Now, an anti-Israel activist who claims to be at various times Palestinian, Tunisian and black has issued a humiliating apology.
1: Yes, yeah, so this is Hannah Gann, who is a teacher in the United States, and she says she lied for years and is actually a white woman of significant privilege and wealth.
0: Why does this keep happening? Well, GB News have, of course, reached out to Hannah Gann, but have not received a response as of yet. But this is remarkable. I suppose this is what you do. This is what happens when you put certain ethnicities on a pedestal. And instead of the content of your character being what matters to certain activists, it is your racial makeup that matters to certain activists, then of course people will desire to pretend to be of a different race or ethnicity.
1: Yeah, I mean, we've seen it before, haven't we? People
0: we have.
1: Pretending to be all sorts of different races. But yes, apparently two activist groups that she was working with confronted her over her inconsistencies in her background. And so she eventually admitted she'd lied.
0: Oh. I mean, yeah, part of me thinks just why on earth would anyone be crazy enough to lie about their race? But then I think of that old, age-old adage, you show me the outcome, I will show you the incentive. I mean, these groups will you will receive so much doting praise, right? Depending on where your background happens to be from. It seems like we're a million miles away from that old Martin Luther King adage that it should be your character, the content of your character, what you do that matters, not where you come from.
1: Yeah, so the Racial Justice Organising Committee and the Philly Educators for Palestine released a statement on Facebook. We asked her to publicly acknowledge that she is a white woman of Jewish heritage and an Israeli settler family. We will no longer be working with Hannah, and she will no longer be welcome in any of our organising spaces. We recognise the profound harm this has caused. Palestinians whose identity and struggle were appropriated, the black community, young people, organisers and organisations whose trust and resources were exploited. So where does she go from here?
0: Well, I suppose she'll continue to support the Palestinian cause. I guess that's why she was sort of, I don't know, is this a strange sort of code switching? You know, when you spend a lot of time around, I mean, I'm trying to think of the most generous interpretation of what is clearly a bonkers, bizarre and horrific story.
1: Yeah, she says she hid the truth or outright lied about her background to everyone in her life. Oof. There is not a single person on this planet, no friend, no fellow organizer, no one in my family, no professional connection who knew what I was doing. So there you go, what a lie. Anyway, it is Martin Daubney up next this afternoon, bringing you through to 6 o'clock.
0: Who is from Nottingham, not Palestine.
19: Yeah. Expect warm spells with the odd rude interruption. 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
3: 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Welcome to your latest update for GB News, brought to you by the Met Office. A bit of fog around tonight, forming particularly over the southwest of England. Another warm day across the southeast, touch warmer than today, but there will be some rain around, courtesy of this very deep area of low pressure that's heading up towards Iceland. But its weather front is draping its way further south, bringing rain to Northern Ireland and Western Scotland this evening. It could be quite heavy for a time, and it only slowly makes progress through the central belt of Scotland and into southern Scotland during this evening. Most of England and Wales stays dry. Light winds here will allow some mist and fog, particularly, as I said, in southwest England. Some quite lively winds in the wet weather as it pushes into the north and the west. Not as cold as last night, although parts of eastern England still dipping down into single digits. So a coolish start, but generally a sunny start across East Anglia and the southeast. Misty, murky conditions for southwest England, maybe parts of South Wales. Could be some dense fog around for a time. Then we're into this rainier zone over parts of northern England, particularly through the Lake District. Quite a soggy morning here, but that rain should be clearing away from Scotland, certainly through the central belt by the time we get to rush up. There will be then showers coming into western Scotland and through the day some for Northern Ireland. But here too, most of the overnight rain will have cleared, so we should see some sunny spells. There's that zone of rain creeping into North Wales, so things turning damp here and along the west coast of Wales, some outbreaks of rain developing through the afternoon. That rain band just very slow moving, making for a much cooler day over northern England and a good part of Wales. Brighter conditions further north with temperatures in the teens, but look at that, the southeast 26, maybe even 27 Celsius. That's really quite warm for this time in September. Not as warm on Saturday, may start fairly cloudy over the southeast, but should get brighter. Some showers again coming into the north and the west, but many places will be fine on Saturday with temperatures in the high teens or low 20s.
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9: 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Entrance must be 18 or over. Lines close at 4 p.m. on the 23rd of October. 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Good luck.
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0: That's what makes us the fearless champion of Britain.
11: Very, very good afternoon to you. It's 3pm. Welcome to the Moss and Daubney Show here for you on GB News, broadcasting loyal and faithfully as ever until 6. A cracking show awaits, and here's what's on today's menu. Any moment now, Donald Trump is set to host Xi Jinping at the White House as part of the Chinese leader's historic three-day visit to the United States. We're expecting to see a magnificent military flyover, Oval Office talks, and of course, a grand state banquet.
12: Quite a lovely little village, less than 600 residents, and it's just worrying because we don't know who these people are.
11: Locals in the tiny Suffolk village of Barnham are set to follow the footsteps of Piddington and hold a referendum to leave the United Kingdom. Their beef? Well, it's 1,250 male asylum seekers at MOD Bicester with Leafy Crowborough next in line. Are we witnessing a very English political revolution? I'm calling it Vexit. The vexed villagers voting to leave Andy Burnham's Open Borders Britain. And despite local outrage of mega dinghies landing in Portsmouth, councillors last night voted in favour of allowing further dinghies to land in the naval port. On today's show, I'll be joined by Portsmouth's SAS veteran Ant Middleton, who blasts, "This is illegal activity and the government is facilitating it." Three damning new polls published today all point to Labour failing to secure a majority at the next general election. With Labour's 172 seats majority now a distant memory and the Burnham bounce not enough to get Labour back into number 10, could that mean a coalition of chaos? To lock Nigel Farage out of power, would Labour do deals with the Liberal Democrats, Plaid Cymru or the SNP? Would their price be rejoining the European Union or breaking up of the United Kingdom? Welcome to the show. It's a pleasure to have your company. Any moment now, the American Eagle will lock horns with the Chinese Red Dragon. Who will come out on top? AI, tariffs, so much to talk about, so much to win, so much to lose. The red carpet was rolled out for Xi Jinping. Donald Trump winced at the military flypast. We're about to see another flypast today as the two most powerful men on earth meet in Washington, D.C. We'll be there live for the full events as they unroll throughout this first hour of the show. And also, Vexit. The vexed villagers voting to leave Andy Burnham's Open Borders Britain. First Piddington, then Barnham, next Crowborough, and where next? A quiet revolution in the shires, a very English revolution. Not the foam-flecked nationalism of Scotland, but cups of tea, parish halls, and steely determination to make sure they get their very form of British justice. Get in touch, gbnews.com/yoursay is the way to do so, or scan the QR code on your screens now. Now it's time for your headlines with Tatiana Sanchez.
9: Martin, thank you very much and good afternoon. The top stories, the number of migrant crossings. The English Channel has reached a new daily high for this year with 781 people arriving in 10 small boats on Wednesday. The figures come after two dinghies reached British beaches without being intercepted on consecutive days, prompting the Home Secretary to order an urgent review. 21 people were detained after a boat landed near Dover on Tuesday following a separate arrival near Folkestone the day before. Shabana Mahmood says even one uncontrolled landing is one too many, but the Conservatives accuse the government of losing control of the border. Activist Daniel Thomas, known as Danny Tomo, has been arrested after footage appeared to show him slashing a dinghy in the English Channel while a rescue worker was still on board. The 37-year-old, who has organised protests against small boat arrivals, filmed himself approaching the vessel and apparently cutting its side with a knife. Hampshire Police says he remains in custody on suspicion of several offences, including criminal damage with intent to endanger life. Another English village could hold a symbolic vote on leaving the UK, this time in Suffolk, where residents are concerned about possible plans to house asylum seekers at a nearby military base. Residents in Barnham say they're concerned about reports that Wrentham Camp could be used to accommodate over 1,000 people. A delegation has visited Piddington in Oxfordshire to learn how its own protest referendum attracted national and international attention. The village is now preparing a meeting to discuss holding a vote of its own, although the government hasn't confirmed the military base will be used for asylum accommodation. Elsewhere, the Conservatives say they want to stop some long-term unemployed benefit claimants from spending their welfare payments on alcohol, cigarettes and gambling. The party is proposing a prepaid benefits card for people who haven't paid enough into the welfare system and remain out of work after 6 months. Claimants could also have their standard universal credit payment cut by around a third. People who are sick, disabled or claiming while working would be exempt. Labour argues the proposed card scheme would be unworkable. But Kemi Badenoch, the Conservative leader, says that the system should reward people who work and contribute.
13: Let's just remember what benefits are for. They are a safety net, not a lifestyle. There are currently 1.1 million people who are assessed as being able to work who are out of work. That's the cohort. And what we're saying is that after 6 months, we're going to be pushing you into a job. That's most important for young people because they're the ones who, if they start off on benefits early, they may never, ever get a job. They need to get that experience. So this is not punishment. This is tough love.
9: An NHS trust is prepared to review 4,500 breast cancer cases stretching more than a decade after admitting failings. A review earlier this month found that hundreds of patients at the County Durham and Darlington NHS Foundation Trust had come to harm during treatment in the breast unit at the trust. Some 20 women were found to have undergone unnecessary mastectomies. The trust apologised and is using specialists from other hospitals to review cases to see if other women underwent unnecessary operations or had otherwise poor care. Those are the latest headlines. More in half an hour.
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11: Thank you, Tatiana. Let's cross now straight to the White House, where President Donald Trump is welcoming the Chinese President Xi Jinping for a historic state visit. You can see live pictures on your screen there. We've now become accustomed to this quite magnificent, grandiose. Look at this. The beast is hoving into view as ever. The beast this time, of course, containing the Chinese President Xi Jinping stepping out there onto the red carpet. What magnificent sight that is at the White House. The red carpet, of course, was rolled out yesterday, quite a few people raising eyebrows to that. You know, after all, these two super-powered super gentlemen have had loggerheads in the past, let's be frank, over tariffs, over AI, over critical minerals, over Taiwan, you name it. You know, these are two superpowers circling around each other today on American soil. We can see there the First Lady, of course, Melania, with Donald Trump. course, that is Xi Jinping and the First Lady of China with him. It's quite a moment. It sincerely is. And I'm joining the studio today to talk this through with GB News' political editor, Chris Hope. And I'm also delighted to be joined by the senior analyst at the Interparliamentary Alliance on China, Chung Ching Kuang, and also the senior research fellow at the UCL Centre on US Politics, James D. Boys. Welcome to you all. Chris, let's start with you here. It's a huge event, hot on the heels of the United Nations. Donald Trump, let's face it, was eviscerating Venezuela, Mexico, Cuba. He practically threatened to take over Cuba during the UN speech. They left the room. Donald Trump is absolutely on a front foot. Now, this huge visit, and let's be frank, a contentious visit. They haven't always been diplomatic or political friends, and yet there are billions of reasons why Donald Trump wants this to work out.
14: So many. I mean, we heard from Xi Jinping wants to add that the US has been seen as allies when we know they're not, certainly when that each projects geographically. On the table is AI. Can those two nation superpowers work together? From a UK standpoint, Andy Burnham, our Prime Minister, in his meeting with Donald Trump, the hour-long meeting in the UN on Tuesday, said, can you raise the issue of Jimmy Lai, one of these issue with this individual imprisoned in Hong Kong. So we are trying to use Donald Trump as a way to get to Xi Jinping, whether that's a rounding error, a PS in the meeting, which seems to have so much more at stake. We'll wait and see.
11: Of course, we've had, let's be frank, hot and cold relationships ourselves with China over the years. David Cameron was very wooing towards
14: I was there on the flight to China with Cameron and Osborne back in 2013 or 2012, and that was rolling out the red carpet, offering this kind of way back in for China when they need us more than now, when they have such a bigger economy now.
11: And yet now Tom Tugendhat and other parliamentarians aren't even allowed to go into Chinese soil. So how the relations go from hot to cold is the huge topic of the day, especially with America. Let's get my panel in now. James D. Boys, I'm going to come to you first. What does America have to gain out of this? Been very critical in the past, Donald Trump, of Xi Jinping, the human rights record, the economics of the situation. But of course, money talks.
15: Well, you're absolutely right. And of course, I think the US-Chinese relationship is probably the key geostrategic relationship moving into what is now the second quarter of the 21st century. We've seen, interestingly enough, Donald Trump already this morning going out to visit and meet President Xi Jinping as he landed at Joint Base Andrews, which is unprecedented. I think the last president to greet a foreign head of state at Andrews was actually John F. Kennedy back in 1962. So that's quite strategic. Of course, this comes with only 6 weeks before the US midterm elections. So there are both international and domestic ramifications for what's going on here. And as you rightly point out, this trip isn't just controversial internationally, but domestically as well, with many Republicans doubting the timing of this so close to the elections.
11: Chung Ching Kuang, let's bring you in now. A couple of days ago, Donald Trump said at the UN, if you win AI, you win. Quite simply, the stakes are that high. There are voices within the United States saying, hey, let's slow this down, but there'll be no slowdown within China. And they'll be powering on. At the moment, you could say that the United States is in front, but China doesn't wait around for long. They need to do some kind of deal today where that doesn't involve painful tariffs.
16: I actually doubt whether or not it will become fruitful for them to agree on something, especially on AI, because Xi Jinping himself said, the PLA Daily, which is a mouthpiece for the party, said whoever controls the algorithm high ground will control the military command authority of future wars. Algorithm autonomous directly tied to national security sovereignty. So it kind of shows you the position of the party, which is that they're not going to give up, even though they say, yeah, we'll stop doing distillation, stealing other US models or other available models, and we will control the use of AI. I don't think they will stick to their words. Like, I mean, look at what happened a while ago when they and US and China made some deals about trade and other things. How many of those things actually realized? Not a lot. And they are still following up on those things right now. And so my personal feeling is that I don't feel like they'll be able to reach a satisfying conclusion when it comes to AI development, because no side is going to say, okay, I'll slow down. It's almost like I can't trust you to stop development, so I'm going to push as well.
11: Well, that is the point, James D. Boys. This has now become a very modern arms race AI powers military, it powers cyber attacks, attacks on hostile nations. We know that that is the battlefront of the future. Today is all about who's going to win. Bear with me for Gannon, because I want to get live now to Washington, D.C., get to GB's presenter, our man on the ground there, Ben Leo, who's live for us in D.C. Ben, welcome to the show. It's a pleasure, as always, to have your company. We saw there Xi Jinping and the First Lady of China enter the Oval Office behind you there. A huge day lies ahead.
17: Yes, good afternoon to you, Martin. Good morning from DC. A massive day ahead. Massive 3 days ahead, actually. Lots to be thrashed out, including, as you were just talking about, AI. We've got Taiwan as well. I was saying in the last hour how Congress here in the US has approved a multi-billion dollar arms deal between the United States and Taiwan, something President Xi, I'm sure, isn't very happy with at all. He'll be lobbying President Trump over the next 3 days to either try and scrap it completely or at least postpone it. That deal has been approved by Congress. However, Trump needs to sign it in the Oval Office behind me at some point. He is yet to do so. AI, of course, the race for what Trump calls super intelligence. Trump's argument is that we don't need regulation because if we take our foot off the gas for 6 months, we'll fall behind China and we'll never recover. And he argues that whoever wins the AI race will win the economic war between the two nations. Just some colour for you. We're waiting for some B-2 bombers to fly overhead, and which is indicative, really, of the pomp and the pageantry and the extravagance that's been laid out for President Xi, which is quite extraordinary, really, for a US superpower rival. Normally, this kind of thing isn't even afforded for close US allies, let alone China, which has been so contentious towards the United States for a myriad of reasons in recent years. But Trump's effort, his goal over the next 3 days, is to try and build relations with China. President Xi last night in the White House standing up at a summit and saying we should be partners, not rivals. Trump this morning, quite humorously, taking to Truth Social, saying, I met President Xi at the airport yesterday. He's looking fit. He's looking great and better than ever before. So he's already love bombing the Chinese president. The argument is, though, why is the US president, why is the United States government literally rolling out the red carpet for such a massive rival, notwithstanding the fact that China is an ally of Iran? America's at war with Iran. Before the conflict started on February the 28th, Iran was sending about 80 to 90% of its oil exports via the sea to China. China was a willing participant in that. That has diluted somewhat since the war started, the Strait of Hormuz being the primary reason, but there is still some getting through. So the argument is that China is indirectly funding Iran's war with the United States, and indeed we have seen, tragically, US service members killed by Iran. So lots to talk about. A big state dinner happening behind me tonight. Emily Carver asked me in the last hour what's going to be on the menu. Any Chinese dishes, perhaps some Peking duck or orange chicken? I'm yet to find out. I did just catch one of the White House staffers who said they're going to try and get me some information, maybe a menu. So if you hang tight with me for an hour or so, Martin, I might have that very necessary information for you, the very important information above anything else.
11: Yeah. Well, Ben Leo, it would indeed be quite a flex for Donald Trump to serve a succulent Chinese meal to Xi Jinping. But, you know, hey, it's Donald Trump. Anything can happen. You know, he might say, hey, you know, we like your food and we've moved it on a bit here. And then I just say, just don't know what this guy's going to do. But look, it's a magnificent sight there. The beast pulling up to the Oval Office and Xi Jinping and the First Lady of China being greeted, of course, by Donald Trump and the First Lady of the United States, Melania. All eyes now on what happens next. We believe there is going to be an address to the world scheduled for round about now. They arrived about 6 or 7 minutes late, so we'll be crossing to live to that as it happens. But let's talk, if we could, James. A lot of people in America think this is a visit that shouldn't have happened. You know, there's Donald Trump himself has been openly hostile in a lot of his language. Let's face it, he's done that about most world leaders at some point in the past. That's what he does. You know, he probes them, he prods them, he cajoles them, and in the end, he wants to get a deal done. But what do you say to those Americans who say that Xi Jinping, well, both of you actually, shouldn't even be there today?
15: Well, of course, the great challenge is if you only meet your friends, you never get anywhere. You've got to meet those people who are many people would consider their adversaries. And certainly, the United States and China have an awful lot of contention tension between them, the issues over rare earth minerals, for example. One thing we haven't talked about, of course, is the energy supply issues coming out of the Strait of Hormuz. A lot of focus upon what that does for Western energy supplies, but of course, the great story there that I think GB News was frankly touching upon earlier in the year was the extent to which that was going to impact China, for example. And it's notable, of course, that just as Xi has arrived in Washington, there's been talks about the idea that the Chinese have been aiding effectively Iran in the targeting of American troops in that part of the world. So we've got great challenges, I think, in this debate, in this conversation that's coming up today. A lot of ground to cover. The midterm election's coming up very soon, and a lot of Republicans, I think, trying to distance themselves from this as a result of that.
18: Let's talk about rare earth minerals, because over the past decade plus, China has, you have to admit, has brilliantly been more or less making relationships with African nations around the world, very cleverly hoovering up the rare earth minerals required for batteries, microchips, computers, the things that makes the world tick now. And America, geographically, is under-resourced. That might explain why they're so keen on getting a military base on Greenland, because Greenland, of course, and Venezuela, and these areas, critical minerals are critical to the future of AI, of everything that's going on now. And it has to be said, at the moment, China holds the aces.
16: Definitely. China is holding 90% or even more than that of the processing capacity of rare earths. That means everybody, not only the US, the world, whoever wants to develop tech, chips or whatever, is dependent on China to a very large extent. And it will take years to kind of lower that dependency level. And we can't completely get rid of China. That is the truth. And at the same time, a lot of countries are unwilling to process rare earth themselves because of the damage to and to the environment. And China is one of the countries who would happily disregard the environmental impact of that kind of processing. And therefore, they're using it as a leverage against other countries. From like this visit, there has been a lot of analysis saying that China is looking to use rare earth as the leverage to force US to agree to certain things. And they are thinking that, oh, with rare earth, we can basically make the world listen to us more or less, or even do what they want. And I think that is what's happening right now.
18: But James, it is absolutely true that when you are at the mercy of, let's face it, you know, United Kingdom itself, like there, live pictures there from the White House, you can see that the two first ladies standing in that magnificent office on the red carpet, Xi Jinping and Donald Trump now moving into view. We are expecting, I think, addresses from both of the presidents to the world's media. When that happens, of course, we will cross live to that for those addresses. Take a listen in now as they're playing a superb military trumpet serenade.
15: Chinese anthem.
18: The Chinese anthem here.

0: Quadrant be expecting the Chinese president to be saluting, to be paying homage to the American anthem? Well, that just doesn't happen. That's not political.
1: I don't think it will ever happen.
0: I mean, we can't even get the German football manager to sing out the national anthem. What am I talking about? On a very, very serious point, a serious meeting lies ahead. And a lot of people don't think this should have happened in the first place. And is it always the case? Is it unfair to say that leaders meet with China because they make stuff cheaply, they've got stuff that the rest of the world needs, and so they turn a blind eye to other things such as human rights violations?
1: As a Hong Konger myself, on a personal level, it's very difficult to watch all of this grand welcoming for Xi Jinping. This is the man who crushed my city, basically, and that's why I'm in the UK right now. But on the other hand, I know engagement is necessary, but to a man who crushed my city, basically, and that's why I'm in the UK right now. But on the other hand, I know engagement is necessary, but to

0: President Xi, Madam Peng, and the members of the Chinese delegation, I'm delighted to welcome you to the beautiful White House. Such a great honor. In May, we had the great privilege of visiting you in Beijing, where you received our delegation with spectacular and very beautiful hospitality. Now, Melania and I are honored to host you in Washington as President Xi becomes the first ever Chinese leader to make a second formal state visit to America.
1: 习主席, 彭夫人, 中国代表团的各位成员, 我很高兴欢迎你们来到白宫。 今年5月, 我有幸访问北京, 你们以盛情款待迎接了我们的代表团。 如今, 梅拉尼亚和我荣幸地在华盛顿接待你们。 习主席, 你也成为了首位对美国进行第二次正式国事访问的中国领导人。
0: From the time of my first election in 2016, President Xi and I have forged a friendship, a truly great friendship, actually, built on mutual respect and the vital interests of our people. We have spent time together all over the world, from Germany to Argentina, Japan to South Korea, and Beijing to Palm Beach, Florida. But remarkably, this is our first time meeting together here at the White House. And as President Xi has already seen, a lot has changed since he was last here.
1: 自从2016年我首次当选以来, 习主席和我建立起了一份伟大的友谊。这份友谊是建立在相互尊重和两国人民的根本利益的基础之上。我们曾在世界各地共度时光，从德国到阿根廷，从日本到韩国，从北京到棕榈滩。 但令人惊讶的是，这是我们第一次在白宫相聚。正如习主席自己可以看到，自他上一次来访以来，这里发生了很多变化。President
0: Xi and Madam Peng arrive at an important moment for America, the 250th anniversary of our founding. Tomorrow we will visit the National Archives to see some of the greatest treasures of that proud history, including the Declaration of Independence and the United States Constitution and the Bill of Rights.
1: 习主席和彭夫人来访之际,
2: So James, to save our viewers listening to the Chinese translation, they've already heard Donald Trump. This is the ceremony. This is the fluffing of the pillow. This is the procedure that we all know.
3: It is, but if I can just jump in there, it's going to be interesting because you just heard the president say he's going to take the president of China to the National Archive and show him the Bill of Rights. Mm-hmm. That is hugely significant and feeds into what was just said a moment or two ago. As far back as at least the Bill Clinton administration.
2: Okay, here's Trump.
0: Really something that's so incredible, and cultural exchanges between China and the United States, just as our ancestors reached across the ocean centuries ago to trade, to learn, and to build a better world. Our two countries do really the same thing, and we're very proud of it, and the relationship.
1: 我们还将看到一些文物。
3: As far back as Bill Clinton, when Bill Clinton came into office in the early 90s, he tried to link most favored nation status with the United States to improvements in China's human rights deals. And they just got nowhere with it. And they had to give up in the end. It comes back to your point earlier on. It's that the Chinese keep playing the long ball here time and again. But by taking the president to the National Archive and showing, look, here's a Bill of Rights. It's in writing. These are the rights our people have. What are you going to do about this? It's hugely significant, I think.
2: Well, the answer is he probably won't do a lot about it, will he?
0: And I have made tremendous strides on the issues facing our two countries. During my last visit last May, we created the Board of Trade, and through that, it's a brand new mechanism and was something that's been unbelievably successful. Our teams have been working to encourage a more balanced trading relationship, including the new market access for American farmers and ranchers.
2: Well, let's talk, get straight into business here. The bond of trade, more balanced access for American farmers. This is the main drink of it here, Chung Ching Kuang. Trump wants access to the

0: Chinese market, will he be allowed it?
1: I think whether or not he will be allowed is not the question, because last time they met, they've already agreed they're going to lose control over beef and other like soybean products. But at the same time, if you look at the economic situation in China, there is a very low demand for
2: external goods. Discuss pressing issues concerning security, technology, and super intelligence, SI. The decisions we make in these areas today can promote peace and prosperity for decades and decades to come.
3: Some issues to do with SI, for example, in intelligence, affect us here in London as well, for example, because there's a big debate at the moment going on in London about the size of the new Chinese embassy in the UK and about the potential that has for penetration of the London intelligence system.
0: Spying.
3: Effectively, yes.
0: Effectively spying, that's what this is about.
3: Of course.
0: And there are so many things. Trump, here's Trump again.
2: If we focus on our common interests, I'm confident there is much we can achieve. Throughout history, pursuit of those common interests has connected our people across the vast oceans, those big, tremendous distances and many differences, and even made us allies in World War II. Look at the greatness that we had together fighting in World War II. Brave American pilots volunteered to come to China and fight for the very survival of the legendary country and that legendary Flying Tigers group. They were just unbelievable.
0: Interesting there, James, talking about the bond of war, the bond of history.
3: Yeah, very much so. And it's not something that you would necessarily think about. It's an interesting reach, I think, for Donald Trump with regards to this. But certainly their great ties now are with regard to issues of military hardware, for example, and who's going to lead the field on that, which brings us all the way back to rare earth minerals and the ability for China to process that. Even if you get access to those outside of China, I mean, most cases, you've got to take it to China to be processed, as you rightly pointed out. So it's a major problem.
1: I'd say
2: the Chinese people that inspired the Marines to adopt a Chinese phrase they still use today, gung ho. The Marines use it as an expression of great enthusiasm, but in Chinese it literally means working together.
0: The Chinese translation has been spoken out loud.
4: Well, I've been to many of these before. Normally we have earpieces in our ears as journalists and those principals in the room. I've never known it to happen that you have simultaneous translation as the president says the words. And I wonder whether the US government is saying they want China to hear this. I wonder whether they're taking this live in China, which they probably are, and they're forcing
2: President Trump. Xi and I will continue working together to forge a better future for both of our nations. President Xi, Madam Peng, thank you once again for making this historic visit and welcome to the United States of America. Thank you very much.
0: There we go, Donald Trump, the pomp and ceremony. Welcome to the United States of America. And now they go away for a private meeting where the meat and drink of trade, of diplomacy and politics will happen behind closed doors. And then after that, there will be a briefing to the world's media where we'll find out some detail of what went on there. That's it. Now they go off for that private meeting. How much of this, Chung Ching Kwong, is pure theatre? I mean, how much does Xi Jinping need to give to America? I mean, at the moment, you feel that he's holding the... You really feel that China's holding the aces.
1: I think he's trying to project that, and I think on the translation point as well, I think it also plays into the same thing, which is if you looked at the written statement that is handed out through Xinhua agency today, it's portraying China as a very important player in the global stage. Of course it is, but if you look at the wordings in Chinese, it will tell you that they're very eager to portray themselves as being seen equal by the US, to project power internally, externally. So I think that is a very important thing that we take note of, that this is part of the theater, the play that China wants to present on the international stage, and they're expecting everybody to say, oh, they're rolling out the red carpet for us so that they're important.
0: Do we get an English translation of what Xi Jinping said there?
5: 首先,
0: okay, let's make sure we keep listening
5: to
0: something.
5: 向美国人民致以,
0: how much of this is China
4: just know what the hell it wants in terms of human rights, in terms of its net zero output, in terms of its carbon footprint. It doesn't play by the same rules as the rest of the world, and yet we're dependent upon that. Listen into the English translation.
6: Members of the US delegation, ladies and gentlemen, dear friends, I'm very glad to pay a state visit to your beautiful country, the United States of America. Thank you, President Trump and Mrs. Trump, for the warm hospitality you have extended to me and my wife. On behalf of the 1.4 billion and more Chinese people, I wish to begin by extending sincere greetings to the American people and warm congratulations on the 250th anniversary of the U.S. independence.
4: More words there, congratulations on the 250th anniversary of American independence. But James, let's get back to the main point here. The world needs China, and they turn a blind eye to its appalling human rights records. Yep. Am I right or am I wrong?
3: No, you are right, I'm afraid. And it's, as we were rightly pointing out, it has real-time implications for real people. The Chinese situation with regard to Hong Kong is obviously at the forefront of our thinking today. But if you look back over the last 30 years or so...
4: Get it. Got the English translation.
6: And both the Chinese and American peoples are great peoples. I am visiting the United States at President Trump's invitation to carry on our friendship, expand cooperation, and promote the well-being of both our peoples.
3: Attitudes, quite frankly. He's saying the right things. It's all about the right imagery. As I think Christopher was rightly pointing out, it's probably being broadcast into China, which is a huge market for both leaders to get access to. But China has proved time and time again that it will do what it wants with regards to its own internal domestic record and will not take it.
6: And of historical significance today, China and the United States, as two major countries, shoulder a historic responsibility of advancing human development and progress.
4: Now that was a telling phrase there, a shouldered collective responsibility for the historic advancement. Of course, they're talking about AI.
1: I think it's also talking about China's own party speak, if I put it that way. There's a specific lexicon that reflects what it actually means. When they say cooperation, they don't mean cooperation as Western states understand it. They are talking about cooperation according to the Chinese agenda. Mm. We're talking about advancement according to the Chinese agenda. It's an advancement.
6: China this year, we agreed to build a constructive China-US relationship of strategic stability. And this is widely welcomed by the people of our two countries and the international community. I am ready to work with you to steer the giant ship of China-US relationship on a steady course toward the future.
4: Well, again, it sounds grandiose, doesn't it? We're ready to work with you to steer the gigantic ship of Chinese-US relationships towards a greater future. Sounds like a bit Mills and Boone.
3: Miss, what's that word? Strategic stability. There's no word for that. Status quo. No great changes on either side, I think, and everything in line with what it is that the leadership in Beijing wants, I think.
4: And it absolutely legitimizes China being there, all of this, right? I mean, they're in the White House, they're on American soil, they're promising strategic alliances. It's kind of whitewashing their karma, right?
1: Definitely. And the saying that we're going to head towards a steady course is also unbelievable. Look at what they've been doing in the Taiwan Strait. They've been flying planes across it. They're pushing the status quo, as you mentioned. None of these things are actually a steady relationship.
6: China and the United States are different in national conditions, but through candid, in-depth, and continued dialogue, our two countries can understand each other better, seek common ground while shelving differences, and build up mutual trust. President Trump and I have respect for each other. We have built personal rapport and stayed in touch. We encourage our government departments, such as those in charge of foreign affairs, economic matters, financial cooperation, law enforcement, and people-to-people exchanges, to catch up on strengthening contact, and we support our legislative bodies in increasing exchanges.
3: Trump will love that. The idea that he's been told, oh, I'm respected on the world stage by President Xi. I mean, he's going to basically be lording that up. You can expect to hear that over the next 6 weeks, I think, going into the midterms, when he can talk about how he has it strengthened the United States vis-a-vis where it was under Joe Biden only 2.5 years ago, I think.
4: But I wonder how much being respected by China is a vote winner in America.
1: I hope it's not a vote winner, to be honest. And talking about shelving differences, that basically means shelve all the human rights concerns, all the accountability concerns when it comes to like violating international law and just focus on getting the money from us. That's basically what Xi Jinping is saying in his speech.
4: One thing that Donald Trump has been resolutely consistent on, though, is saying, look, about net zero, the Chinese don't obey the rules. Mm-hmm. You know, why should we? And he consistently talks, and this is where Chris Obit brings the United Kingdom back into this, you know, drill, baby, drill. You know, the reason that China is such a mega power is because it played by its own rules. It's brushed aside net zero concerns. It used fossil fuels. It used coal. Donald Trump has smelled the coffee on that. Why can't we?
6: With sincerity, the interests of China and the United States are deeply intertwined, and there is plenty of room for us to work together. China-US cooperation may not solve every problem in the world, but without our cooperation, it would be hard to solve many of the world's problems. China keeps its door wide open, welcomes American companies wanting to invest and do business there. We hope Chinese companies are treated fairly here in the United States. Working together, we can lengthen the list of cooperation and shorten the list of issues. Both China and the United States are leading nations in artificial intelligence. We have both the capability and responsibility to develop and manage AI for good and ensure that the development of AI is always under human control and serves the well-being of the people. On counter-narcotics and law enforcement, the Chinese side is willing to strengthen cooperation with the United States. Our two sides may also increase direct flights to facilitate two-way travel and trade.
4: That was a fascinating point there. And there we have it. The penny drops, literally, trade. China will welcome US businesses onto our soil so long as America is reciprocal. And the list of cooperation is there. This is the horse trading that's going on. But fascinating there was about fentanyl, counter-narcotics. Donald Trump was massive on that.
7: And also on AI, open and closed development of AI. That is absolutely the key thing. China, of course, are allowing AI technology to be shared more than in the States. Mm. Who is right on here? So important. The mentioning of AI there is crucial to these next few days.
4: Because you do suspect, as on fossil fuels, China won't play Queensbury rules on AI. It will go it alone.
7: Yeah.
3: Absolutely. And again, you know, that was very much the heart of the speech I think we've just heard. It'd be interesting to see everything any is after that. But I think in most speeches you get a key phraseology. Yeah. And that, I think, is right at the heart of everything that's going to be covered in this address.
6: Let's listen again. Many times, China and the United States, as two major countries, stand to gain from cooperation and will both lose in confrontation. We do not need to avoid mentioning competition, but our competition should be a healthy one and should be kept within bounds. It should be a race of catching up with one another, not a wrestle in which one either wins or loses. China and the United States must hold the line of no conflict and no confrontation between us. And we can certainly find the right path for two great countries to get along on this planet we both call home. Our two militaries should maintain regular dialogue and improve mechanisms for crisis communication and prevention. The Thucydides trap can be overcome.
4: Be massive there, James. I mean, basically, hold the line. There'll be no conflict between us.
3: Well,
4: no confrontation.
3: There was one word
4: on
3: missing
4: Earth
3: from that statement,
4: this place,
3: right?
4: We Taiwan. Call home.
3: Yeah. Taiwan is the Definitely. Word that wasn't mentioned there. The Thucydides trap has been written everywhere this summer, quite frankly, about the implications of that. That's a conversation for another day, perhaps. But certainly, the idea that Taiwan is the great elephant in the room that wasn't mentioned there, but that's very clear what he's talking about in terms of military cooperation, no need for conflict, etc., etc. It cuts to the heart of the one China policy, I think. Which...
1: And it's trying to say don't sell arms to Taiwan, yeah. don't try to help Taiwan build deterrence, and don't try to stop us from unifying with Taiwan eventually. And when Xi Jinping was talking about AI, it hits me so hard when they say law enforcement. That basically means...
6: Chinese and Americans fought shoulder to shoulder against fascist aggression. Chinese people have never forgotten that part of history, nor have the American people. The hope of China-US relationship lies in our people, and its future lies with the young. I am glad to announce an invitation for 100,000 young Americans to visit China for exchanges and study in the coming 5 years.
5: 大熊猫.
4: 100,000 young Americans invited to China over the next 5 years. I wonder what they'll learn or be indoctrinated by there.
3: Well, hang on, this is an exchange. Yeah. Does that mean there'll be 100,000 Chinese pouring into China? And what might the implications of that be in terms of who people are? And, and are they going to be sanctioned?
4: And will the security...
6: Between the Chinese and Americans. Here, I have a piece of good news. In a few days, two pandas, Ping Ping and Fu Shuang, will come to their new home in Zoo Atlanta and meet with the American people.
5: 女士们、先生们、朋友们,
4: let's get back to that Jing Kuang, that fascinating prospect of 100,000 carefully selected young Chinese people by the Communist Party being sent into China. Security risk much?
1: Yeah, much of a security risk. I mean, if you look at how many espionage cases around Chinese nationals happened in the US or in Europe quite recently, people are arrested for...
6: Dear friends,
4: go back in.
6: Achieving the great rejuvenation of the Chinese nation and making America great again can go hand in hand. Let us meet the people's expectation and show our historical initiative. Let us keep advancing the cause of friendship between our two peoples and work together to build a better world.
5: 谢谢大家.
6: Thank you.
4: Well, there we go. Making America great again and advancing China can go hand in hand. It sounds so simple, doesn't it, Chung?
1: It doesn't, actually. It's scary for me because rejuvenation in party speak basically means making China the leading country and other countries are dependent on China. How is it going to be compatible with Trump's ideation of MAGA? Because MAGA is about reindustrializing, making USA less dependent on other countries, be it China or not. But the rejuvenation dream of China is in contradiction, direct contradiction with that. It doesn't really add up to me.
4: The two world leaders there and the First Lady is going behind those doors now for that private meeting where more detail will be drilled into about those topics there, cooperation militarily, the youth exchange system, rare earth minerals, AI, a huge menu to tuck into before the banquet tonight, and then they'll come out afterwards and address the nation. This is where the action starts now behind closed doors.
7: It does, and the invitation to US companies to invest in China is directly at odds with what Donald Trump is saying. He's saying invest in America, don't invest in China. I think, you know, there's a total contradiction at the end there, isn't there, between MAGA's okay, but so is China first. Those two things cannot exist together. Surely that's what Donald Trump is saying behind the scenes.
3: It's also coming back and building upon that point, that sense that President Xi was saying, hey, you know, we welcome you in here as long as we can come in as well. And again, that cuts, as Christopher rightly pointed out to, this idea that what we want in America is, as you rightly pointed out also, this idea of MAGA bring American manufacturing back to the United States, not bring foreign investment necessarily of foreign companies.
4: And yet we have a situation where wasn't that long ago that they didn't want TikTok in America, in case it was poisoning the minds of young Americans. They were concerned about electric cars built in China, listening in and spying on the nation. The Chinese embassy in London could be tapping into the city. Is open borders trade with China into America quite, do you think, what Donald Trump wanted today?
1: Not at all, and I also think that perceived reciprocity is not going to be there if you look at the history of doing trade as a foreign company in China. You are subject to a lot more restrictions compared to the other way around when a Chinese firm go into the USA or other places. You will see a difference in treatment and your data has to be handed all over to China as soon as it's asked for it. You have to localize your data like Apple did, put it in Guangzhou and so on. So all of these things adding up together doesn't work.
7: And yeah, you have to think about this. China has sanctioned British politicians. And I was in China with our Prime Minister Keir Starmer in January, and we were told by our Prime Minister that those sanctions had been lifted. They haven't been. Mm. I've talked to Ian Duncan Smith recently. As far as he's concerned, he still can't travel to China, nor can his family. But that is still the case.
8: Okay, let's get back now to Washington, D.C. Our man Ben Leo there outside the White House. Ben Leo, the pleasantries are over. The soft, warm words of affection have been exchanged there by the two most powerful men on the planet. Now they go behind closed doors. Now's when the action starts.
9: Yeah, hi, Martin. President Xi's Uber has arrived behind us for when he finishes this bilat. He'll be leaving in this pretty decent-sized car. I think they've imported it from China, actually. It's a Chinese brand. But yes, now they get down to business in the Oval Office, talk about AI. Taiwan will be on the menu as well, talking about Iran war, I suspect, as well. As I just mentioned to you in the previous hour, China was one of the biggest importers of Iranian oil before the conflict started on February the 28th. That's now been dramatically reduced, of course, but there is still some getting through. The argument is indirectly that China is funding Iran's war against America and indeed killing American service members as well. Some interesting detail there. Lots of nice words together. Lots of love bombs between the two nations. China will be gifting Atlanta Zoo two pandas, which is a gesture of goodwill, I guess. Hopefully they're not AI pandas or AI robot pandas. Elsewhere, China, Xi was talking about working together to forge a better future for the benefit of our two nations. And they were saying that China growing and becoming a better nation in the future can go hand in hand with President Trump's MAGA movement, Make America Great Again. One point of concern for me, just my opinion, is this exchange student scheme. 100,000 American students heading to China, 100,000 heading this way to the United States from China over 5 years. As your guest there just mentioned, Martin, very aptly, I'm not sure I'd be trusting those 100,000 exchange students in China. It only takes a small percentage for some sort of CCP shenanigans to take place on the streets of the United States. But after all the thrashing out is done today, AI, Taiwan, Iran, there'll be a grand and extravagant state dinner inside the White House. President Trump doesn't have a ballroom just yet to entertain President Xi, and that's still being constructed. The crane's towering above us over here. And Emily Carver mentioned to me a bit earlier, if I could find out what's on the menu, would there be any Chinese dishes on the menu? I've been reliably informed by White House sources that no, it will be a Western menu, probably including some steak, Martin. But the state dinner, the B2 flyovers today, the B1 flyovers yesterday, which made not just President Trump flinch, but me as well, very loud indeed. It's indicative of just how much President Trump has rolled out the red carpet for President Xi. To some criticism, it has to be said, but Trump's goal here, his aim is to build relations, not increase the rhetoric. And we heard that with Russia as well yesterday. Sorry, at the UN in New York City, he told our very own Bev Turner that the rhetoric and the conversation around war with Russia needs to be toned down. So it's a case, Martin, of keep your friends close and your enemies closer.
8: Thank you very much indeed, Ben Leo. We'll come back to you later in the show as more develops there in DC. Back to the panel, quickly wrapping up at this end here.
3: I wonder how this looks from the Kremlin. It's interesting. Yeah. Ben just jumped on my toes a little bit there. So I'm saying, how does this look to Vladimir Putin? Ben introduced these two men as the most powerful men in the world. Vladimir Putin, I think, will feel he's had his nose pushed out of joint here a little bit. Very clearly, there have been attempts at a rapprochement between Beijing and Moscow in recent years. I think what you're seeing here very much is Donald Trump trying to play a Nixonian card, if you will, and make sure that those differences are magnified with key relationships built, I think, with China at the expense of the Kremlin.
8: Did you feel there that ostensibly a lot of platitudes, a lot of we're all chums, we're going to have a nice dinner, and then I'm going to go back to China and just carry on as I was before? That's what it felt like to me.
1: I kind of agree. I don't think there will be much of something unexpected for us to see. Oh, wow, they reached an agreement that they're going to keep Taiwan safe, or they're going to agree something very concrete on AI. I don't think those things are happening. I think the 100,000 exchange students might be happening. I think China would definitely push for that. I mean, if you look at the increasing numbers of espionage cases, it looks quite like familiar and it looked quite useful for them if they want to pursue that goal. And I'm a bit disappointed about the menu. There's no Panda Express or anything like that.
8: Yeah, I'm glad that it goes a bit further than the usual McDonald's and Diet Coke. I guess we should be grateful of that. But on a serious point, are we being cynical when we say, oh, there might be robo-pandas, there might be microchips in the, I mean, there's 100,000 people coming over, young people, who will be hand-selected by the Chinese Communist Party. It's a huge security risk.
1: Yeah, and exchange students don't happen like the UK or the US, that students can voluntarily do it very easily. They have to go through a very serious selection process of exams that be approved by the university, yeah, which is controlled by the party. And those who be able to come out would not be those you could expect to be very... I don't want to use the word reliable, but you would expect them to have to be under the state's control because of their family being back home or they still want to return. They might not willingly do
7: that. That's always the case with China. The Chinese government would expect people just deployed from China to other countries to be supportive of their agenda.
1: Yeah, definitely.
3: There's also the likelihood of chaperoning as well. And I've been in educational situations in this country with Chinese students, and they've got very carefully chaperoned in terms of what they say and cannot say.
8: Well, I was about to say there'll be a lot of overtime for the FBI. Shadowing 100,000 exchange students coming over. It's been a fascinating hour. Thank you very, very much indeed to my panel, James D. Boys, Chung Ching Kwong, for helping us navigate the pomp, the ceremony there behind closed doors now. President Xi Jinping, President Donald Trump having a serious business meeting. We believe they'll address the world's media after that. We believe in about 45 minutes' time. Chris Hope, we'll be looking ahead next after this to domestic politics. Of course, the world goes on. We'll be looking at the very English Revolution in Barnum, now looking set to follow in the footsteps of Piddington, Portsmouth, where a voter for dinghies to be allowed to come in. We'll be looking at the pub bombing march in Birmingham, the Tory benefits clampdown, should we rejoin the European Union, Tony Blair's back, did he ever go away, and the Elgin marbles, the talks have collapsed, because guess what, Greece wants to keep the marbles, will we lose our marbles? That's next here on GB News.
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11: Afternoon, welcome to your latest update for GB News, brought to you by the Met Office. A bit of fog around tonight, forming particularly over the southwest of England. Another warm day across the southeast, touch warmer than today, but there will be some rain around, courtesy of this very deep area of low pressure that's heading up towards Iceland, but its weather front is draping its way further south, bringing rain to Northern Ireland and Western Scotland this evening. It could be quite heavy for a time, and it only slowly makes progress through the central belt of Scotland and into southern Scotland during this evening. Most of England and Wales stays dry. Light winds here will allow some mist and fog, particularly, as I said, in southwest England. Some quite lively winds in the wet weather as it pushes into the north and the west. Not as cold as last night, although parts of eastern England still dipping down into single digits. So a coolish start, but generally a sunny start across East Anglia and the southeast. Misty, murky conditions for southwest England, maybe parts of South Wales. Could be some dense fog around for a time. Then we're into this rainier zone over parts of northern England, particularly through the Lake District. Quite a soggy morning here, but that rain should be clearing away from Scotland, certainly through the central belt by the time we get to rush hour. There will be then showers coming into western Scotland and through the day some for Northern Ireland. But here too, most of the overnight rain will have cleared, so we should see some sunny spells. There's that zone of rain creeping into North Wales, so things turning damp here and along the west coast of Wales, some outbreaks of rain developing through the afternoon. That rain band just very slow moving, making for a much cooler day over northern England and a good part of Wales. Brighter conditions further north with temperatures in the teens, but look at that, the southeast 26, maybe even 27 Celsius. That's really quite warm for this time in September. Not as warm on Saturday, may start fairly cloudy over the southeast, but should get brighter. Some showers again coming into the north and the west, but many places will be fine on Saturday with temperatures in the high teens or low 20s.
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14: Good afternoon, this is the latest AI travel news from gbnews.com. The M25 clockwise is affected by a lane closure between junctions 5 and 6 in Sevenoaks. The M1 northbound is closed between junctions 12 and 13 in Luton. The M62 eastbound has a lane closure between junctions 11 and 12 in Birchwood. The M61 is closed between junctions 4 and 3 in Kearsley. In Scotland, the M77 southbound has two lanes restricted at junction 1 on the slip roads. And on the trains, industrial action is set to affect TransPennine Express services on Sundays throughout October, with amended timetables and some cancellations likely. For more travel news, go to gbnews.com.
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17: 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UK only. Entrance must be 18 or over. Lines close at 4 p.m. on the 23rd of October. Please check the closing time if listening or watching on demand. Good luck.
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8: A very, very good afternoon to you. It's 4 p.m. and welcome to the Martin Dolby Show here on GB News, broadcasting for you loyally and faithfully as ever until 6. A cracking show awaits. Here's what's on today's menu. Live pictures on your screen because currently Donald Trump is hosting Xi Jinping, the Chinese president, his counterpart there at the White House as part of the Chinese leader's historic three-day visit to the United States. We're expecting to see a military flyover imminently, Oval Office talks, and of course, a grand state banquet. We'll bring you this live throughout the entire rest of the show.
19: Quite a lovely little village, less than 600 residents, and it's just worrying because we don't know who these people are.
8: And locals in the tiny Suffolk village of Barnham are set to follow in the footsteps of Piddington and hold a referendum to leave the United Kingdom. Their beef? Well, 1,250 male asylum seekers dumped at MOD Bicester, with Leafy Crowborough next in line. I'll be witnessing a very English political revolution. Vexit. The vexed villagers voting to leave Andy Burnham's Open Borders Britain. And despite local outrage of mega-dinghies landing in Portsmouth, councillors last night there voted in favour of allowing further dinghies to land in the naval port. On today's show, I'll be joined by Portsmouth SAS veteran Ant Middleton, who attended that meeting last night and blasted, "This is illegal activity, and the government is facilitating it." Three damning new polls published today all points to the Labour Party failing to secure a majority at the next general election. With Labour's 172 seats, the majority now a distant memory, and the Burnham bounce not enough to get Labour back into number 10. Could that mean a coalition of chaos? To lock Nigel Farage out of power, would Labour do deals with the Liberal Democrats, Plaid Cymru or the SNP? And would their price be rejoining the European Union or indeed breaking up the United Kingdom? That's all coming in your next action-packed hour. Welcome to the show. It's a pleasure to have your company. We'll, of course, be back to the White House for the rest of that historic state trip. But for now, back to British politics. Let's have some British beef, because furious villagers across the country have demanded their own votes for independence from the UK, like Piddington, because, of course, of the migrant crisis. Residents of Crowborough in East Sussex say their lives have completely changed since 600 male asylum seekers were moved to a nearby military base. Meanwhile, locals in Barnham in Suffolk are outraged at plans to house more than 1,000 migrants on their doorstep. Here's the question. Is this the beginning of a very quiet English political revolution? Our national reporter Charlie Peters has been down there in Barnham for us and has this report.
20: Said last week that Piddington was the village that roared after it voted to leave the United Kingdom in protest against plans to move over 1,200 migrant men to a nearby disused military base. Well, it seems now that others may follow suit, and here in Barnham in Suffolk, there are considering plans to do the same, with a fact-finding mission of five local parish councillors visiting Piddington on Tuesday evening to hear about their campaign to gain attention, potentially stop the plans to move the men into the camp. And you can see behind me some of the strength of feeling on the signs around me. Barnham says no, stop the boats, protect our women and kids. And when we've been speaking to locals here who are considering their own vote, they have expressed their fears about what this might mean for Barnham. Christy Chalice told us about her concerns.
19: Such a quiet, lovely little village, less than 600 residents. And it's just worrying because we don't know who these people are. And you see everything on the press, all these bad things are happening in certain areas, and it's just not right. My daughter walks to the bus stop, she walks the dog in the evenings. I feel totally safe her doing that at the moment. It's just worrying that we haven't got the freedom to walk around the village.
20: Well, the Border Security and Asylum Minister Alex Norris has said that this is a system under strain, that the government wants to get migrants out of hotels and into cheaper, secure accommodation. But locals here say there's nothing secure about it at all. They're not going to be detained in any of these military camps. Men will be free to roam around the area. And that has raised another fear unique to this area, because Suffolk is home to thousands of American military personnel that are currently doing war with Iran. And we have seen links between the Iranian regime, the IRGC, its militia force, and also the small boat crossings, with Iran accused of trying to sneak covert actors into the UK via smuggling routes that it controls. Well, we also spoke to Charles Day. He's a US Air Force veteran. He lives in the area. He is concerned about who might be coming here and could threaten those American service personnel.
21: Their slogans down there is death to America. So they grow up on that. That's the kind of language they grow up on. You have to take that into consideration. And to me, it's a risk not taken. Now, I understand. I would like to see the President of the United States and Andy Burnham have a little discussion. The President of the United States doesn't run this country, doesn't want to. He loves this country, I'm sure, just like I do. But they need to have a serious discussion about this right here with all these troops. We don't have all these troops down in Wiltshire, Berkshire, Cumberland, anywhere else. They're here.
20: Andy Burnham has said that his approach will be more about fairness, that migrants will be spread in more areas across the country. But in Barnham, the message is clear. It's not fair to send anyone here.
8: Thank you, Charlie Peters, there for that cracking report from down on the ground there in Barnham. Let's get back to Westminster now and speak with my guest, GB News' political editor, Chris Hope, who joins me here in Westminster. Chris, make no mistake, this is the beginnings, I think, of a political earthquake. The epicenter was Piddington. The aftershock is now being felt in Barnham. Crowborough, we understand, are also looking at holding their own referendum to leave what they call Andy Burnham's open borders Britain. And this isn't far-right, frothing, hooded racists.
22: No.
8: It's quiet villagers. who've simply had enough. A very English revolution is brewing, and it could be a huge headache for Andy Burnham.
7: And you're calling you're calling it Vexit, villages exit. I mean, it's all symbolic. It doesn't mean anything in a sense. You can't actually leave the UK you can't leave the UK. These villages they are, but it's symbolic, an effort I think to show what they would say an out of touch Whitehall for imposing these people on their communities. Let's look at Piddington, 1,256 asylum seekers next door to that village in MOD Bicester, in Barnham in Suffolk, nearly 4,000 migrants, a village of 600 people, women concerned about going out at night. It's not they're saying that all these individuals are bad people. They're saying we don't know where they're from. They've often discarded their ID documents on entering this country by small boat, many of them. Who are they? Where are they from? What are they doing here? Do you feel safe? That is a question which I'll be asking politicians at these party conferences I'm going to, Martin. Would you be happy with this next to your families? I think it's the beginning of, yes, a quiet British, a quiet English revolution. And it's a problem, not really for the Tories. Look at who represents those seats. Peter Prinsley is the Labour MP for Bury St Edmunds and Stowmarket. He's a Labour MP in charge of Barnham. Look at Callum Miller, a Lib Dem MP in charge of Piddington. These are a wake-up call, I think, for parties which aren't necessarily they're more relaxed about migration than other more right-wing parties. It's a wake-up call for them. And just finally, we are not even talking about home houses or properties of multiple occupation. This is happening across the country. These are army camps, but they're not locked up there. They can walk around when they're in there. We haven't even touched on the issue of HMOs. And HMO Britain, which the PM, Andy Burnham, talked about after the Makefield by-election, that is another flashpoint waiting to kick off.
8: There's a lot of mixed messages going on here, because Andy Burnham, on the one hand, in Makerfield, during that by-election, he said it has to pass the HMO... the Makerfield test. HMO Britain, he said, is unfair. Mm-hmm. And then he said, I understand the good people of Piddington. But then he said to you, you squeeze it out of him. Well done. Everybody must pay their price. Everyone must take their share. That's complete mixed messaging. And this is the problem. People don't understand what's going on. They don't trust where these facilities could be next. They're scared, Chris, and they've had enough, and they're voting in a very, very parish hall, Labrador, cup of tea, biscuit, polite English way, but their determination, I know, is steely.
7: These people are being radicalised when they're not used to it. This is politics putting its great big size 10 footprint on their communities. They weren't expecting that. You don't live in Piddington, in Barnham, to become a political revolutionary. That's what's happening, and it's forced on them, Martin, by government mistakes at the border.
8: Okay, thank you very much, Chris. Let's get to my next guest now, the Crowborough resident and the co-director of Crowborough Shield, great friend of the show, Kim Bailey. Kim, welcome to the show. It's a pleasure to have your company. How's it feel to hear yourself described as a political radical activist now, a revolutionary?
0: Hi, Martin. Yeah, I wouldn't describe myself as that. And as you were saying, you certainly don't move to places like Barnham and Crowborough to become activists and political revolutionaries. These decisions from Parliament that are just being imposed on these small villages and towns, including Crowborough, is just so disproportionate. And it just goes to show how out of touch this government is with the people that live in these towns. The impact is profound on everyone that lives here. In terms of what Piddington is going through, I think, you know, they're a fraction of the size of Crowborough. They don't have the infrastructure. And I think I heard that the asylum seekers are going to be given high-vis vests because it's so unsafe for them to go out at night. It just shows they don't think any of this through.
8: Kim, we saw, of course, the vote, the referendum in Piddington. Now, of course, it's not a legally binding vote. Everybody knows that, but it's a symbolic vote, and one which we now understand will be replicated in Barnham. And I believe Crowborough, the residents of Crowborough, are thinking about throwing your own independence vote too, Kim.
0: Yeah, well, I mean, you can see in the media today that there's been lots of talk from people who live here in Crowborough regarding the fact that they do want to see a referendum themselves. Now, there's a very distinct difference between Crowborough, Barnham, Bicester and all the other towns, is that they have got their parish, their town and or their district council supporting them. Now, as you know, and as your viewers know, that Crowborough was completely abandoned by its district council, which is the planning authority. So they didn't take legal action against the government. government. It was Crowborough. It was the residents. It was us that did that. If we were to hold any form of symbolic referendum, which I think would be a very strong message to this government, we would have to do that ourselves because we have no support whatsoever from our district council, which is just a shame. And again, I think as you heard earlier, it's a Green and Liberal Democrat co-run district council. So we just don't get anywhere with them.
8: So, Kim Bailey, what you're saying here is it's become a political football. And what's happening is that the Green Party, the Liberal Democrats, of course, their general policy is, let's face it, refugees welcome, open borders, we must be kind and we must be welcome. That sounds great in principle, but in practice, it's now on your own doorstep. But are you saying, Kim, that the local politicians are putting their own principles before the needs of the local residents such as yourself?
0: Well, sadly, we have Rachel Millwood, who is the leader of our council. So she's the deputy leader of the Green Party. And absolutely, she's putting national party interests before what she was actually elected to do here in Crowborough. So we don't stand a chance with her. She's, and you know, they said the council unanimously opposes the camp, but all they've done is write letters. I mean, the government have now gone for a Crown Development Order, which means they're going to keep this bipartisan planning laws and keep the camp open until 2030. Now, again, Rachel Millwood has wrote another fluffy letter, but actually not doing anything tangible or taking any actual action. It's just more fluffy letters. So there's a good chance that this camp is going to stay open. We're still waiting for the verdict of our judicial review, which was held in July. So 21st, 22nd of July. That should come any day now. Hopefully that will have some impact. But again, we just don't know what that verdict is going to be. And no, we have no support whatsoever from our Green-led district council, which is a real shame because the people of Crowborough would love to be supported on something like holding a referendum to show the government that we do not want this and it is not appropriate.
8: Well, the Liberal Democrats, the Greens, they want a second referendum on Brexit all the time. Every 5 minutes,
0: they're bound about that.
8: But you can bet your bum they probably won't give you.
0: Yeah,
8: on a serious point, Kim, GB News, I think, was down in Crowborough on the very first day this was announced, and we were blown away by the notion that literally at the bottom of people's gardens was this facility. There wasn't even, you know, a bit of chicken wire. You know, it wasn't even like a sort of garden fence. Is it still the case that
0: the people are free
8: to roam around?
0: Yeah, well, I mean, we see them around town quite regularly now. They are coming and going. There's obviously the bus route there. They have the buses which take them into Crawley 3 times a day. So, yeah, we do see them around quite a lot. There are a lot of nuisance and antisocial behaviour that is reported by local residents who live adjacent to the camp. It's noise pollution as well. I mean, you've got, I think it's 5 or 8 diesel generators up there. And we're not talking kind of little pocket-sized generators. We're talking industrial size. These are massive things causing massive amounts of noise and pollution. Again, something you would expect the Green Party to be up against, given that it is a protected forest area. So it's just all barbaric. It's just crazy.
8: Okay, Kim Bailey, we have to leave you there. Thanks for joining us as ever. That's the Crowborough resident and the co-director of Crowborough Shield, Kim Bailey. Thank you. Mind how you go. Let's get my next guest in now. Delighted to be joined by the journalist and the commentator, Susie Boniface. Susie, welcome to the show. It's a pleasure to have your company. You know, you heard there from a local woman, a resident, who's found herself being an unlikely political activist. And quite simply, she said loud and clear there, they just feel abandoned by the local politicians who don't seem to care, particularly about women and children's safety. What's your take?
2: Well, what Kim didn't mention is that the good people of Crowborough voted for Liberal Democrat and Green councillors. There are 6 district wards in Crowborough, and 5 of them are Liberal Democrats and Greens. Only one's a Conservative councillor. So democracy in action is what happens. This is when people vote for Lib Dems and Green councillors, and then you have a Lib Dem and Green council. So, you know, I used to work in Crowborough. I was the chief reporter for the local paper there for some time. I was there actually at the weekend. And, you know, it's not a village, despite what you've got there on your little Aston at the bottom of the picture, and we've had quite a lot in the discussion so far since 4 o'clock. Crowborough's not a village, it's a very big town. It's more than 20,000 people. So its position in regard to something like Piddington, where you've got 300 people and maybe 1,200 coming into the camp, where obviously migrants would outnumber local residents, that's not the case in Crowborough. They would outnumber migrants by about 40 to 1. There's fewer migrants actually at the Crowborough Crowborough camp suggested, 500 or so, compared to Piddington. You could make the argument that the people of Crowborough should have more of the migrants than they do in Piddington,
8: okay.
2: because they're...
8: Okay, Susan. Your debate falls apart on connection with reality, though, because the deputy leader of the Green Party, who's a councillor for Crowborough, has herself said she doesn't want the facility in her area. She's a NIMBY. No illegals in my backyard. And that's the point. This is hypocrisy. The political leader of that council herself doesn't want it there when it comes to getting re-elected locally, but on the national stage, she's happy to go on about being refugees welcome. It's political hypocrisy, and the locals have been abandoned. I'm sorry, Susie, but I've been told we've got to go to the White House. Donald Trump is speaking at the White House.
5: Shame that was tasty. So,
8: the historic state visit, Xi Jinping, the Chinese president, with his first lady, and of course Donald Trump there with Melania Trump, the first lady. We've seen this now, Chris Hope, so many times. Dignitaries come, they get the magnificent sort of pipes, drums, the American revolutionary music. They've obviously just had that meeting now behind closed doors, and we'll find out in a short moment's time what's being said. For the rest of the afternoon, there will be a state visit, the Smithsonian National Museum of Asian Art, before a dinner tonight. But the world is now waiting to find out what was said behind closed doors.
5: Yes, we'll wait and see. And there should be a form of press conference. I'm not sure if Xi himself will take questions directly from the press. That's not what he's used to, of course, in his political culture. But I think it's fascinating. You're looking here at absolutely the two superpowers in the world meeting. I mean, you can't discount Russia on this, given the size of their economy. This meeting is absolutely so important. The pair last met in 2017. Since then, China has closed the technology gap. Many of us saw earlier this year the so-called robotic games, these robots developed in China. They are absolutely streaking ahead. This is two of the two main powers in our world meeting. You're seeing there below the sign saying the Oval Office. These are all elements of the ways that Donald Trump has, he would say, improved the White House, with the Oval Office saying that never used to be there in the old days. A crucial meeting here. These two have got to get on. It is a meeting of pragmatic importance. They didn't like each other. They are two hard-nosed politicians who must do best right for their countries. But I think there is a clash between MAGA, making America great again, and of course what China wants to do too. MAGA is not about building more American factories in China.
8: Look at this fascinating display by the US Marines here. They're spinning their rifles around, their bayonets, synchronized walking, military synchronization. The might of military power is always a part of this. We're expecting a flyover pretty imminently. My army is bigger than your army. My jet's bigger than your jet. My bayonet is bigger than your bayonet. That's what it's all about, this show of power. Ben Leo, I believe we can bring in now. Our man, you're right there in DC. Ben, this is it. It's almost like a courtship ritual in public.
6: Yes, hi, Martin. This is extravagant, isn't it? Right outside the Oval Office, you can see the new decorative signage President Trump has put up there, the Oval Office, in typical Trump fashion. It's an extraordinary gesture of goodwill, if you want to call it that, from the United States to China and President Xi. As I mentioned in the previous hour, it's something that isn't really afforded to the closest of US allies, let alone a global superpower rival such as China. And it's not just today we're seeing this. On the arrival yesterday, President Xi landing at Joint Base Andrews in Maryland to literally a red carpet, a 100-foot red carpet, B-1 bombers flying overhead, the US Air Force military band playing the Chinese national anthem as well. And in about 30 minutes' time, Martin, something everybody here is very excited for is yet another flyover, a display of military might in the form of two B-2 Spirit bombers, which will be flying overhead. There's extremely menacing-looking, almost flat nuclear bombers, which President Putin was welcomed with when they had that summit in Alaska some months ago as well. Is it a threat, Martin, this military show of force? Well, I'd argue not particularly, but rather a wink and a nod, as I described it yesterday, to just how powerful the US military is. Of course, President Trump's ambitions for this meeting is to, and the B-2 bombers actually are flying overhead right now. You can't see them on your screen just yet. They are literally flying over my head now, flanked by four F-35s. You might be able to hear them. like that, and it's moments like those B-1 bombers flying over our heads yesterday, which made President Trump flinch next to a stoic President Xi. I mean, it's turned into a meme overnight. Seeing that B-2 stealth bomber fly overhead, flanked by those F-35s, it gives you goosebumps, the hairs on the back of your neck tingling. And President Xi, I'm sure, looking up to the American skies above him and taking note of just how strong, just how powerful the United States military is, if he did ever need a reminder, Martin.
8: Yeah, Xi Jinping there waving to the stealth bomber as it flew overhead. A very different reaction, of course, to the Ayatollahs in Iran. The last thing they saw, the last thing they heard, was probably delivered via the medium of one of those V2 bombers. An astonishing display of military might, as you say, Ben Leo. But now all eyes on what comes next. And that incredible situation of 100 exchange students being hand-selected by the Chinese Communist Party coming into the United States, Ben. It would be massive amounts of overtime for the FBI.
6: Well, yes, I mean, that is a little bit of a concern, actually. If I was an American citizen, would you really want 100,000 Chinese exchange students flooding into America? There's been a documented past history, of course, about Chinese students who are CCP spies. I don't know where that's come from. I'm sure China would be happy to have 100,000 Americans. I'm not so sure many of the American public would want 100,000 Chinese students, quote unquote, I say students there. We've just actually got hold of the menu for tonight, the big state dinner, which is going to be attended by the world's greatest business minds, both from China and the United States, the likes of Sam Altman. The menu for tonight, the big state dinner, which is going to be attended by the world's greatest business minds, both from China and the United States, the

0: place over that grand state banquet table, which I'm sure will include top of the priority list, AI. Let's just remind ourselves why artificial intelligence, or super intelligence, as President Trump is now calling it, is so important. Trump's argument is that we do not need regulation in the United States. We need to keep our foot firmly on the gas so they beat China in the AI race. The reason being, President Trump argues that whoever wins this AI race, which is rapidly expanding at a silly rate, it's rapid, it's exponential, whoever wins that race will be the economic superpower of the world by quite some margin. There are calls for regulation here in the United States from some Republicans, but mostly on the left. There's been various investigations from media this side of the pond who suggest that those calling for regulation are linked to sort of pro-censorship, anti-capitalist, leftist groups. But there'll be discussions about safety, AI safety, the sharing of information as well, and intelligence. But I mean, again, I'll say with respect to China, I know President Xi's here today, I don't think China really cares whether the United States regulates AI or not, because as we've seen with the so-called climate crisis, they are steaming on ahead regardless.
1: And Leo, that's precisely the point. You know, the Chinese dragon has never played by Queensbury rules when it comes to net zero, when it comes to acquiring rare earth minerals from across the world, acquiring territory without firing a shot, soft diplomatic powers, been doing it for decades while the world was asleep at the wheel. There's no chance on earth that China's going to play by the rules on AI. They will go full throttle. They will go full steam ahead. So the notion that America should go, oh, hang on, lads, let's take a back seat, China will overtake them. So Donald Trump has committed now to this very modern arms race, and they have to go all in.
0: Yeah, look, let's be honest here. China can't be trusted. They are the Chinese Communist Party. They've got a littered history of adversary with the United States, not least when it comes to AI and data centers. Elon Musk and X revealing in recent months that China has been behind a wave of anti-data center propaganda. Those data centers, of course, just to remind you, are these huge warehouse-style facilities littered all across the United States. Lots in Virginia, actually, just next door. But these are the warehouses, the epicenters of the power generated to fund these, to power these data centers. And there's been a massive campaign about how they are bad for the environment, they use so much water. I think the truth is, if you listen to this administration, that data centers use no more water than, say, a golf course. But there is this anti-data center rhetoric growing, which Elon Musk and X have claimed is coming mostly from China, these Chinese bot farms as well. So maybe that's something President Trump will be raising with President Xi over their crispy seat this evening.
1: Yeah, and it's so interesting when President Xi there was saying Chinese and Americans fought together against fascism, and now we will make sure that America is great again, while at the same time advancing Chinese interests. And I wonder how much of this is performative. You know, everyone is saying that perhaps Xi Jinping shouldn't even been there. They're turning a blind eye to the human rights record, to, let's face it, child slavery, to net zero, to what they've done around the world, and what they will continue to do, and the Iranian war, taking the oil from Iran, funding the Ayatollah's war machine. Let's be brutal about this. You know, China has a very smeared record when it comes to playing the good guy, but today they're grinning through their rictus grin and putting on a brave show.
0: Yeah, nicely describes, Martin. Yeah, I think it is. It's theatre. It's a show of mutual respect, I guess, as well. But again, let's just be honest about the intentions moving forward. President Xi there saying in the Rose Garden that you can have Make America Great Again, whilst China is also on the rise as well. Indeed, last night in the White House at this summit, he stood up and said we should be partners, not rivals. But as you mentioned, so much at stake and a conflict of interest as well. Just walking into the White House a bit earlier, there were, I'd say, hundreds of protesters on the streets of DC just outside the West Wing. Some people holding a sign here, I took a picture of it, saying stop forced organ harvesting in China. Various human rights issues that are completely abhorrent to Western values and the position of the United States as well. So if you're asking me for my opinion, then I don't think there is room for MAGA and the CCP to both flourish in the world. It's going to be one or the other. And center of that is artificial intelligence, which is why President Trump is so intent, so convicted that America needs to plow on with AI development before China really get a grip of things. And I'll just say again, we've seen with COVID, we've seen with even in the UK, such

0: There's the ban on Huawei, 5G Huawei equipment being banned in the United Kingdom, the Chinese mega embassy as well, lots of concern about that. And indeed, even MOD staff in the United Kingdom, the MOD warning military personnel who have Chinese cars not to conduct any work calls in their cars. I mean, look, these guys can't be trusted. So President Trump knows that. He's not silly. He's been around the block a few times. But the show of respect today, I think, extends and ends at that point.
1: Ben Leo, superb stuff. Thank you very much indeed for joining us there from Washington, D.C. We'll be back to you later in the show as and when there are more developments. Thank you very much, Ben Leo. Back to Blighty now. Moving on, relatives of the 21 people who were murdered in the Birmingham pub bombings are stepping up their campaign today. 21, of course, were killed and around 200 were injured after the Provisional IRA attacked two pubs in November 1974. The group, Justice for the 21, is demanding a public inquiry. Let's cross live now to Birmingham and speak with GB News' national reporter, Jack Carson. Jack, welcome to the show. A pleasure to have your company. This pursuit of justice has been going on basically for my entire life, and today they march on.
2: Absolutely, Martin. You know, it's 52 years this year since those bombings in November 1974. The Justice for the 21 campaign, these families, descendants, those survivors, some 200, of course, of them, as you were rightly saying there, Martin, many of them seriously injured. They're all part of this march through Birmingham city centre today. We've been all around the ring road, and ultimately they are, as you rightly said, fighting for this right to a statutory public inquiry. Julie Hambleton, who's one of the campaigners, joined us now. Now, Julie, you lost your sister, Maxine, in those attacks. Why come out and do this march today? Why announce to Birmingham once again and announce to the nation once again that you want this public inquiry?
3: Because we're the voice for the voiceless. If Maxine was alive and I had been killed, she'd have been screaming from the rooftops. 21 people were murdered callously and violently, and all they did was go out one night to the pub to meet friends and family and never saw the light of day again. My sister was killed with her friend Jane Davis. Two brothers who were of Irish descent, the Riley brothers, were murdered that night, one of whom, their wife was pregnant, so she had a posthumous son, but he never got to meet his dad. There was another family who the father was killed just walking past the Moray bush. They were of West Indian descent, and he too, Paul, never got to meet his dad. He was born posthumously. We fight for them, and we fight for truth, justice and accountability. If the government, successive governments, can give public inquiries quite rightly to so many others, then where is ours? What successive governments have been doing is using silence as their weapon of choice to conceal the truth.
2: Because, of course, a government spokesperson say that they have their deepest sympathies with you, but they say that the most appropriate route to pursue this, they say, is through an independent commission for reconciliation and information recovery, which they say is already investigating trouble-related cases. So why, for you, does it have to be a public inquiry? Why isn't the route that the government say they're offering you the right way for you to go and get justice?
3: The Legacy Commission is toothless. Its impotency is there for all to see. It's being found not fit for purpose, for a start. And whilst they claim to give families like ours the truth, in the same breath they are lying, because they do not have the power to give the truth to families like ours. And the only way that we can get the truth as to what we want is through a judge-led public inquiry. Now, let me just explain. The governments have documents on the public interest immunity certificates until 2069. They're under embargo. Why? And if we were to participate in the Legacy Commission, which we have no intention of doing so, it wouldn't be able to give us access to these. Also, we've never been part of the Good Friday Agreement. We're not even a troubles-related incident, because for a troubles-related incident, you have have to have a perpetrator, an identified perpetrator that is linked to the troubles, and there is none.
2: Julie, thank you so much for joining us. As we can just see, you know, how many people have wanted to be here, though, you know, these survivors, these descendants, these family members who all lost loved ones, 21 of them who died in the Mulberry Bush and the tavern in the town. As I was saying and put to Julie there, the government say they know that these group of people are looking for answers and they are committed to helping them in this search for truth. As I said, they say that their most appropriate route is to pursue through the Independent Commission for Reconciliation and Information Recovery, which they say is already investigating trouble-related causes.
1: Jack Austin, that was a quite moving report there. Could you please tell Julie on my behalf and on behalf of all our viewers and listeners how magnificent she is?
2: Absolutely.
1: To keep the flame alive that long after that tragedy is quite something. What an astonishing woman. Poignant, calm, switched on. Makes you proud to be British. Thank you very much, Jack Austin, and thank you to you, Julie. Well, now it's time for your latest news headlines, and here's Tatiana Sanchez.
4: Martin, thank you. The top stories. Donald Trump says the US and China have made tremendous strides on the issues facing our two countries as he welcomed Xi Jinping to the White House. President Xi received a military flyover. Later, there will be Oval Office talks and finally a grand state banquet. President Trump says the two leaders will discuss security, technology and superintelligence, what the US president calls artificial intelligence. The Conservatives say they want to stop some benefit claimants from spending their welfare payments on alcohol, cigarettes and gambling. Under the party's plans, people could also have their universal credit cut after 6 months out of work. Those who are sick, disabled or working would be exempt. Another English village could hold a symbolic vote on leaving the UK. Residents in Barnham and Suffolk say they're concerned about plans to house asylum seekers at a nearby military base. Those are the latest at GB News headlines. More at 5 o'clock.
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6: Afternoon. Welcome to your latest update for GB News, brought to you by the Met Office. A bit of fog around tonight, forming particularly over the southwest of England. Another warm day across the southeast, touch warmer than today, but there will be some rain around, courtesy of this very deep area of low pressure that's heading up towards Iceland. But its weather front is draping its way further south, bringing rain to Northern Ireland and Western Scotland this evening. It could be quite heavy for a time, and it only slowly makes progress through the central belt of Scotland and into southern Scotland during this evening. Most of England and Wales stays dry. Light winds here will allow some mist and fog, particularly, as I said, in southwest England. Some quite lively winds in the wet weather as it pushes into the north and the west. Not as cold as last night, although parts of eastern England still dipping down into single digits. So a coolish start, but generally a sunny start across East Anglia and the southeast. Misty, murky conditions for southwest England, maybe parts of South Wales. Could be some dense fog around for a time. Then we're into this rainier zone over parts of northern England, particularly through the Lake District. Quite a soggy morning here, but that rain should be clearing away from Scotland, certainly through the central belt by the time we get to Rush Up. There will be then showers coming into western Scotland and through the day some for Northern Ireland. But here too, most of the overnight rain will have cleared, so we should see some sunny spells. Now, there's that zone of rain creeping into North Wales, so things turning damp here and along the west coast of Wales, some outbreaks of rain developing through the afternoon. That rain band just very slow moving, making for a much cooler day over northern England and a good part of Wales. Brighter conditions further north with temperatures in the teens, but look at that, the southeast 26, maybe even 27 Celsius. That's really quite warm for this time in September. Not as warm on Saturday, may start fairly cloudy over the southeast, but should get brighter. Some showers again coming into the north and the west, but many places will be fine on Saturday with temperatures in the high teens or low 20s.
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8: Good afternoon. 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The M1 northbound is closed between junctions 12 and 13 near Luton. The M6 southbound has an obstruction at junction 19 in Knutsford. The M61 is closed between junctions 4 and 3 in Kearsley. In Scotland, the A78 is closed in both directions between Dunlop Street and A8 Ratho Street. Across Wales, the M4 westbound from J24 Coldra to J26 Malpas is congested with possible delays. And on the trains, ScotRail services between Perth and Dundee are disrupted until 18 Nee, with all lines closed after a points failure. For more travel news, go to gbnews.com.
1: Welcome back. Time is 4:39. You're with me, Martin Daubney, here on GB News. Now, long-term jobless benefits claimants can be banned from spending their welfare payments on booze, fags and gambling. One of the new plans from the Conservative Party. Cammy Badenoch spoke to GB News Breakfast this morning.
9: Let's just remember what benefits are for. They are a safety net, not a lifestyle. There are currently 1.1 million people who are assessed as being able to work who are out of work. That's the cohort. And what we're saying is that after 6 months, we're going to be pushing you into a job. That's most important for young people because they're the ones who, if they start off on benefits early, they may never, ever get a job. They need to get that experience. So this is not punishment. This is tough love. It's a really, really important thing to remember that the best welfare is a good paying job.
1: Well, Cammy clamping down on benefits despite not doing it for 14 years in power. I'm joined now in the studio by the campaigns director of the Taxpayers Alliance, William Yole. William, always a pleasure to have you here in Westminster. On paper, it sounds great. Now, people who are on benefits on the rock and roll for 6 months or more, why should you be able to spend your money on ciggies, totally, gambling or booze? But how would it work in reality? I think they tried it in Australia. It didn't really work, did it?
10: No, but it is currently working for actually asylum seekers in this country. They're given cars, which basically you prevent them from buying fags, alcohol, gambling and the like. And actually still does actually work in this country in that way. I think the argument, I'm glad you brought Australia up, because I think the argument that something's not worked in another country is not an excuse to try and do it here.
1: Yeah.
10: I think there's also merit in this argument, even if perhaps the outcome isn't perhaps what the result we want. It's a good signal, it's a good sign. And also fundamentally, Martin, when we're talking about welfare, it's not actually their money, it's taxpayers' money at the end of the day. It's the people watching at home money at the end of the day. And to be honest with you, I think a lot of the British public is actually in favour of this, supports this, and I encourage the Conservatives to keep going and keep going further.
1: How would it work in practice? You'd be given a card when you go into a retailer, but you'd be allowed to buy food, but not booze or fags. How would it work in practice?
10: I think it would be something along those lines. I think it would be a special kind of card, so it wouldn't be directly tied to your bank account or whatever it might have been, but it'd be a specific kind of card, and obviously there's questions around procurement costs for things like that, of course. But nevertheless, it would essentially prevent you from being able to buy cigarette, fags, alcohol, and actually in many ways, it could work along the ways that civil servants have cards for procurement purposes, because civil servants aren't actually allowed to buy with government money, taxpayers' money. They're not allowed to buy things like fast food. They're not allowed to buy things like alcohol and cigarettes on those cards. So there is restrictions and technology available to prevent that. And like I said, I actually think it's a pretty good idea. And honestly, I hope the Conservatives go even further with their welfare plans, which we might see at Tory conference.
1: Now, they did say that 350,000 claimants will be moved to this new lower rate, saving £538 million a year. Now, that's no small sum. That's a welcome sum of money. You've been doing some other work this week into the burgeoning, ballooning benefits.
10: Totally.
1: And it seems like there's some middle-class snowflakery going on.
10: Yes, there is indeed, Martin, specifically in relation to psychiatric conditions. So the latest thing we've put out today has had some great coverage in the media over the last few days, but the thing we put out today is specifically about PIP claims for autism and mixed anxiety and depression. And these things have doubled over the last 5 years, with the concentrations actually being in places like Wokingham and indeed Bristol. I mean, in Bristol Central, specifically that constituency's PIP caseload, over 50% of it is to do with psychiatric conditions like autism, like anxiety, like depression, and of course like ADHD, which of course is another big thing that's growing in Middle England. And there's two arguments for this. One argument you could make is that all these areas are perhaps getting poorer, or perhaps people are moving to those areas with those conditions. But I have a slightly more cynical view. I think it's quite a lot of sharp-elbowed parents who can finally realise what they can get out of the benefit system due to the opening of the benefit system since the coronavirus pandemic, and they realise actually they can get something out of that, and they can actually enjoy taxpayers' money more or less without problem.
1: And it makes makes you realise as well, like my missus works in a school, and you know the amount of kids with learning difficulties now seems to be disproportionate to what reality would have us believe. Now, it's a pathway into the benefit system indeed. From schools, school age upwards. Schools get more money, the pupil premium. Is this creating a gigantic industry where diagnosis is rewarded? And is this part of Kemi Badenoch agreement, or in fact, anybody's probably wants to get a handle on this, you've got to sit down and rigorously face-to-face interview these people to make sure they're not frauds.
10: Yes, precisely. And one of the key problems since coronavirus, Martin, is many of these assessments for PIP and Universal Credit are done online rather than in person. But also on the middle-class PIP-specific thing already, there are GPs out there that are saying, especially with kids, ADHD is heavily over-diagnosed. Mm. And if we're not going to listen to GPs, who are we going to listen to? Because they're on the front lines of all of these things. So listen to the GPs on this. Listen to how the political parties, namely Tories and Reform, are talking about this, I think in positive ways, to restrict eligibility, to bring down that ballooning benefits bill. And yeah, that's going to require tough decisions and tough problems, but you know what matters here? Making sure that we don't go bankrupt as a country and making sure that welfare bill doesn't hit over £400 billion by the end of this decade, which it's on track to at the moment.
1: William Yold, how long before we hear from the left saying that the human rights of benefits claimants have been infringed by preventing them from boozing, smoking or gambling?
10: We've already heard it. We've already heard that exact line today. And the one line they've been using, actually, which is very interesting, is they don't effectively believe in taxpayers' money. They believe it's all government money. But suddenly when it's welfare claimants, it's their money. It's nothing to do with taxpayers' money. So there's an innate contradiction in their argument there.
1: Okay, William Yarwood, superb as ever. Thank you very much for coming to see us at Westminster. The campaign's director there at the Taxpayers Alliance. Captain William Yarwood, now the Labour Party spokesman, has told GB News this. The Conservatives have 14 years to fix our welfare system, but they completely failed to make meaningful reforms. And now they're proposing an unworkable new card scheme, which has nothing to tackle the numbers of people their system left signed off and written off. Now, coming up next, Andy Burnham wants to see booze come back to football stands, calling the ban outdated and discriminatory. Is he right? Or can it all kick off, especially down the Millwall? First, though, here's the time for your forecast of some of your top European destinations.
11: Can't wait to get in that sea.
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11: Just like the feeling of having great travel insurance.
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14: Across many parts of the Mediterranean, it's actually looking largely fine tomorrow, but there is heavy thundery rain affecting southern Italy. For Madeira, the Canary Islands, some showery rain pushing in, more likely to be over the weekend that reaches here. Largely fine for Spain and Portugal, much of France as well, and large chunks of Italy. But as I said, across southern areas, some heavy, perhaps thundery rain, which is likely to push into parts of Greece as we head into the weekend. I'll see you soon. Bye-bye.
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1: Welcome back, it's 4:49, you're with me, Martin Daubney, here on GB News. Now, two of my favourite topics, football and booze. Because Andy Burnham says a ban on football fans drinking alcohol in the stands during matches is outdated, discriminatory and should be scrapped. Has he got a point, or indeed, has he got a point? I'm joined now by my guest, and that's Tom Greatrex, who's the chairman of the Football Supporters Association. Tom, welcome to the show. A pleasure to have your company. There are two sides, if you like, of this. It's a game of two halves. On the one hand, why not have a jar on the terraces? I mean, that you can at the rugby or the cricket. On the other hand, we did have a problem with hooliganism back in the 80s. Is it time for a return?
2: I think it's time to look at this again. As you say, it was introduced 41 years ago. Football was very, very different. The crowds were different. The grounds were different. The whole atmosphere is very different. If you can have a pint while you're watching rugby league or going to an Oasis gig, why can't you do it when you're watching football in the same stadiums? Those are the things I think need to be looked at on a case-by-case, club-by-club basis rather than the blanket ban there is currently at five levels of men's professional football.
1: Now, Tom, confession to make, I specifically started supporting a non-league team because I could drink on the terraces. I don't remember a single match. I just wanted to have the atmosphere which I remember from before. But, you know, I also go to tennis, rugby, cricket, and the fans are different. I'm a working class lad myself. Can working class football fans be trusted? It works in the women's game right now. But what about down at the Millwall? What about down at the Everton there? We can see Andy Burnham having a swig.
2: Yeah. I mean, I don't think there's any reason why it wouldn't work. I mean, I go and watch, I confess I'm a Fulham fan, so I go and watch Fulham every other week. And, you know, frequently you see people rushing down 10 minutes before halftime so they can get served in time, down a pint as quick as they can, and then even then come back in partway through the second half because that's how long it's taken them to get served and drink. That's just more disruptive, I think, than actually being able to buy your pint, take it to your seat and drink it while the game's underway. I think this is completely outdated law now, and I think it's something that, on a case-by-case, club-by-club, stand-by-stand basis, should be looked again. It won't suit every part of every ground, but it will suit some parts of football, and there just shouldn't be the blanket ban. Look, if you're a Torquay fan, as one of my friends is, they're in the National League South. He can have a pint at the terrace watching the game. They get promoted this year and they go to the National League. He can't. There's no good reason why that should be the case. It's the same ground, the same people, very much similar circumstances. So that's why the law's outdated and needs to change.
1: I must confess, my local non-league team, when they got promoted, the fans were outraged because they couldn't drink anymore. They had to go inside for a pint. It's like, we didn't come here to watch the match. We came here for four pints before half time.
2: Well, this, you know, it's part of the atmosphere, particularly at some non-league grounds, and it's part of the football culture. And you know, I think football supporters and football clubs and people who run competitions should be trusted to be able to have a dialogue and to work out where this might be something that could be reintroduced, probably on a pilot basis, on a trial basis. We've seen with the women's game, for example. And so there's no discrimination between football fans, rugby league fans, women's football fans, or fans of any other sport or any other events that happen in stadiums.
1: And you think even it could be a club by club basis? I mean, I keep mentioning Millwall, by the way. I think Millwall's a fantastic club. I love Millwall fans. It's my nearest club where I live. I think they're a fantastic working class outfit. But for example, if certain clubs have a pilot and it doesn't work out, could you see an individual case where that club isn't allowed to drink on the terraces but other clubs would be allowed? Would it work like that?
2: Well, it could be. I mean, at the moment, there's a blanket ban. The law is top five levels of professional football in England. So, you know, it might be some matches that you're allowed to do. It might be some matches, there may be other restrictions. I think all of those things should be up and open for debate, discussion and consideration. And I think broadly, that's the point that Andy Burnham was making about it being outdated. You don't need that blanket ban anymore. And we should look at how that can be allowed so that it enhances people's enjoyment of the game without compromising people's safety or, you know, enjoying the experience of being at a football game.
1: I mean, you are right. So the football has moved on, not always for the best. I mean, the prawn sandwich element, you know, I think has been an invasion perhaps too far. I like the good old days, being able to stand up, have a fag on the terraces, have a pint on the terraces. What do I know? I'm a total fossil. Tom Greatrex, pleasure to have you on the show today. Absolutely superb. Now, that's chairman there, the Football Supporters Association. Now, still to come, despite local outrage of mega dinghies landing in Portsmouth. Councillors last night voted in favour of allowing further mega-dingers to land in the naval port town. Well, that went down terribly with my next guest, and that's Portsmouth SAS veteran TV star Ant Middleton. Joins me after the break. This is GB News, Britain's number one news channel.
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4: 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A bit of fog around tonight, forming particularly over the southwest of England. Another warm day across the southeast, touch warmer than today, but there will be some rain around, courtesy of this very deep area of low pressure that's heading up towards Iceland, but its weather front is draping its way further south, bringing rain to Northern Ireland and Western Scotland this evening. It could be quite heavy for a time, and it only slowly makes progress through the central belt of Scotland and into southern Scotland during this evening. Most of England and Wales stays dry. Light winds here will allow some mist and fog, particularly, as I said, in southwest England. Some quite lively winds in the wet weather as it pushes into the north and the west. Not as cold as last night, although parts of eastern England still dipping down into single digits. So a coolish start, but generally a sunny start across East Anglia and the southeast. Misty, murky conditions for southwest England, maybe parts of South Wales. Could be some dense fog around for a time. Then we're into this rainier zone over parts of northern England, particularly through the Lake District. Quite a soggy morning here, but that rain should be clearing away from Scotland, certainly through the central belt by the time we get to rush up. There will be then showers coming into western Scotland and through the day some for Northern Ireland. But here too, most of the overnight rain cleared, so we should see some sunny spells. There's that zone of rain creeping into North Wales, so things turning damp here and along the west coast of Wales, some outbreaks of rain developing through the afternoon. That rain band just very slow moving, making for a much cooler day over Northern England and a good part of Wales. Brighter conditions further north with temperatures in the teens, but look at that, the southeast, 26, maybe even 27 Celsius. That's really quite warm for this time in September. Not as warm on Saturday, may start fairly cloudy over the southeast, but it should get brighter. Some showers again coming into the north and the west, but many places will be fine on Saturday with temperatures in the high teens or low 20s.
3: Today, clouds overhead, total zen within. 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
7: 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The M61 southbound is affected by a collision at Junction 1 in Worsley. The M25 anti-clockwise has a stranded vehicle between junctions 27 and 26 in Waltham Abbey. The M1 northbound is closed between junctions 12 and 13 in Luton. In Scotland, the A9 is restricted in both directions at House of Brewer. Across Wales, the M4 eastbound from J24 Coldra to J23 Omega is closed. And on the trains, no trains are running between Morecambe and Lancaster after a points failure, with all lines blocked and cancellations expected until the end of the day. For more travel news, go to gbnews.com.
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10: 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Entrance must be 18 or over. Lines close at 4 p.m. on the 23rd of October. Please check the closing time if listening or watching on demand.

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0: Very, very good afternoon to you. It's 5 p.m. Welcome to the Moss and Dalby Show here on Jubilee News, broadcasting you faithfully as ever until 6. A cracking show awaits, and here's what's on today's menu. Top story this afternoon, history being made as Donald Trump is currently hosting Xi Jinping, the Chinese president, at the White House as part of the Chinese leader's historic three-day visit to the United States. We've already seen a magnificent military flyover, and we still await Oval Office talks and a grand state banquet's coming later on. We'll bring you this live all throughout the rest of the show.
1: Quite a lovely little village, less than 600 residents, and it's just worrying because we don't know who these people are.
0: Furious locals in the tiny Suffolk village of Barnham are set to follow in the footsteps of Piddington and hold a referendum to leave the UK. Their beef? Well, 1,250 male asylum seekers at MOD Bicester with Leafy Crowborough. Next in line, are we witnessing a very English political revolution? Vex it. The Vex villagers voting to leave Andy Burnham's Open Borders Britain. And despite local outrage of mega dinghies landing in Portsmouth, councillors there last night voted in favour of allowing further dinghies to land in the naval port. On today's show, we'll be live from Portsmouth, plus I'll be joined by Portsmouth's SAS veteran TV megastar, Ant Middleton, who was at that meeting last night at the council and blasted, "This is illegal activity and the government is facilitating it." Now, three damning new polls published today all point to the Labour Party failing to secure a majority at the next general election. With Labour's 172 seats majority now a distant memory and the Burnham bounce not enough to get Labour back into number 10 without assistance, could that mean a coalition of chaos? To lock Nigel Farage out of power, would Labour do deals with the Liberal Democrats, with Plaid Cymru or the SNP? And would their price be rejoining the European Union or even breaking up the United Kingdom. We're calling it Vexit here on GB News. Vexed villagers, sick to the back teeth of having asylum seekers dumped on their communities with no voice, no veto and no say. First Piddington voted to leave the UK. That democratic seismic ripple now moving to Barnham in Suffolk. Crowborough with the barracks there. Where next? In the shires, over cups of tea, biscuits, in town halls, in church halls, with Labradors outside, a very quiet English revolution is taking place. The British people, the English people, have had enough and not afraid to tell the Prime Minister they're fed up of open borders. Plus, we'll be live in Portsmouth, an astonishing meeting there last night. The council voting for more mega-dinghies to land. More mega-dinghies to land. What planet are they on? We'll be there in a short moment's time and we'll join Ant Middleton, the SAS veteran who was at that incredible meeting last night at Portsmouth Council. Get in touch, gbnews.com/yoursay is the way to do so, or scan the QR code on your screens now. But enough from me, here's your headlines with Tatiana Sanchez.
2: Good afternoon. The top stories. Donald Trump says the US and China have made tremendous strides on the issues facing our two countries as he welcomed Xi Jinping to the White House. President Xi received a formal welcome on the White House lawn. He then gave a speech where he said that he and Mr. Trump have respect for each other and have established personal rapport. President Xi then received a military flyover. Later, there will be Oval Office talks and finally a grand state banquet. President Trump says the two leaders will discuss security, technology and superintelligence, what the US president calls artificial intelligence. A man has died trying to cross the channel. Emergency services responded to a French beach following reports of a migrant boat in distress. Around 70 people were on the beach when the boat approached the shore. And French police found a man in the water suffering from cardiac arrest. They began CPR, but despite their best efforts, the victim had died. Meanwhile, the number of migrants crossing the channel has reached a new daily high for this year, with 781 people arriving in 10 small boats on Wednesday. The figures come after two dinghies reached British beaches without being intercepted on consecutive days, prompting the Home Secretary to order an urgent review. 21 people were detained after a boat landed near Dover on Tuesday, following a separate arrival near Folkestone the day before. Shabana Mahmood says even one uncontrolled landing is one too many. But the Conservatives accuse the government of losing control of the border. Another English village could hold a symbolic vote on leaving the UK, this time in Suffolk, where residents are concerned about possible plans to house asylum seekers at a nearby military base. Residents in Barnham say they're concerned about reports that Wrentham Camp could be used to accommodate over 1,000 people. A delegation has visited Piddington in Oxfordshire to learn how its own protest referendum attracted national and international attention. The village is now preparing a meeting to discuss holding a vote of its own, although the government hasn't confirmed the military base will be used for asylum accommodation. Elsewhere, the Conservatives say they want to stop some long-term unemployed benefit claimants from spending their welfare payments on alcohol, cigarettes and gambling. The party is proposing a prepaid benefits card for people who have not paid enough into the welfare system and remain out of work after 6 months. Claimants could also have their standard universal credit payment cut by around a third. People who are sick, disabled or claiming while working would be exempt. Labour argues the proposed card scheme would be unworkable, but Kemi Badenoch says the system should reward people who work and contribute.
3: Let's just remember what benefits are for. They are a safety net, not a lifestyle. There are currently 1.1 million people who are assessed as being able to work who are out of work. That's the cohort. And what we're saying is that after 6 months, we're going to be pushing you into a job. That's most important for young people because they're the ones who, if they start off on benefits early, they may never, ever get a job. They need to get that experience. So this is not punishment. This is tough love.
2: An NHS trust is prepared to review 4,500 breast cancer cases stretching more than a decade after admitting failings. A review earlier this month found that hundreds of patients at the County Durham and Darlington NHS Foundation Trust had come to harm during treatment in the breast unit at the trust. Some 20 women were found to have undergone unnecessary mastectomies. The trust apologised and is using specialists from other hospitals to review cases to see if other women underwent unnecessary operations or had otherwise poor care. And Anthony Joshua and Tyson Fury's long-awaited showdown will take place at Cardiff's Principality Stadium on the 11th of December. Joshua and Fury are the biggest names in British boxing and spent a decade circling each other amid aborted attempts to agree to a showdown while still in their prime. But they've now agreed a deal that will be welcomed by British fans after reports the fight could have been held in New York or Saudi Arabia. No start time's been announced yet, but there'd been rumours the main event could begin in the early hours to cater for US fans. It will be broadcast live on Netflix, and the announcement was made by Saudi boxing power broker Turki Alsheikh. Those are the latest GB News headlines. More in half an hour.
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2: 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The price of gold, £3,217 per ounce, and the FTSE 100 is at 10,698 points.
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0: Thank you, Tatiana. A revolution in the shires as furious villagers across the country in England have demanded their own votes of independence from the UK, like Piddington, because of the ongoing migrant crisis. Residents of Crowborough and East Sussex say their lives have completely changed since 600 mad asylum seekers were moved to a nearby military base. And meanwhile, locals in Barnham in leafy Suffolk are outraged at plans to house more than 1,000 migrants on their doorstep. Is this the beginning of a very English political revolution? Vexit, as I call it. Vexed villagers saying they want to leave Andy Burnham's open borders Britain. But while villagers across the country are considering leaving the UK over the influx of migrants, incredibly, Portsmouth City Council last night voted against the motion to refuse small boat migrant landings. Not so much stop the boats, they said, as send the boats. Now, that's despite a shock arrival of 120 immigrants there earlier this month on a mega dinghy. Well, joining us now is GB News reporter Isabel Fekulak, who joins us from Portsmouth. Isabel, welcome to the show. A quite incredible, extraordinary meeting last night in that town hall behind you in Portsmouth. It was tabled by Reform UK. They said that they didn't want any more dinghies to come, and they lost. The council voted not to stop the boats, but to send more boats.
5: Yes, good afternoon, Martin. Yeah, this extraordinary meeting from brought on by the Reform Councillor George Madrick was called on to bring forward this motion that Portsmouth should never be used for small boat migrant landings. There was several things that motion said. Part of that was, of course, that it was not an appropriate landing site and that they wanted to be sure that this would not happen again in the future. Another part of that motion was to do with local reimbursement following the arrival of that mega dinghy in Eastney a couple of weeks ago. And another part is a commitment that the council, Portsmouth City Council, would be consulted on any future landings of small boats in Portsmouth. Now, the meeting very quickly after it started descended into chaos with members of the public heckling and shouting from the public gallery. The Lord Mayor at one point having to suspend the meeting to stop it for 10 minutes and kind of say that, you know, if people don't compose themselves, that the meeting will not continue and go ahead. Now, as you say, it was rejected, this motion. The vote was 24 to 13, 13 votes for the motion, 24 against. Many councillors saying that they couldn't accept the motion because it did not thank the RNLI and the Coast Guard. Now, earlier on today, I spoke to Councillor Graham Heaney, who's the deputy group leader for the Labour Party here in Portsmouth City Council. He voted against the motion. I asked him why. Take a look.
6: Voted against because there are a couple of reasons really. One, this was a bit of a circus. This motion was not time critical. We didn't need to have a special emergency meeting, and practically all the things that were being called for have already been done. I chair the Langston Harbour Board, so I've had some quite significant involvement with this issue because I've been talking to the Deputy Harbour Master there as well. And it minimised some of the criminal damage that was going on. It also didn't say anything about the RNLI's role, which I think was, and Councillor Medrick has been campaigning for the RNLI to be defunded, essentially. He doesn't want people to support them, and I think that's wrong.
5: Now, of course, members in the public gallery were shouting, heckling. I have spoke to a couple of members of the public today in Portsmouth who have said that this vote against this motion it made them feel like they weren't being listened to. What do you say to that?
6: Well, everybody's concerned about people coming over in small boats. It's dangerous, it's wrong, and we should try and put a stop to it. But what happened on the 6th of September didn't help. That demonstration of people blocking the roads prevented the emergency services from doing their job. People were trapped their emergency services and others for hours and hours on end, and it didn't help their cause. I mean, we don't like it when people like Extinction Rebellion, you know, hold up roads and block them. They're passionate about their cause, but it didn't help the situation at all, and therefore, you know, I think it contributed to the problem.
5: Now, the council leader, Steve Pitt, did send a letter to the Home Secretary on the 11th of September regarding the fact that Portsmouth would not be an appropriate site for future landings of small boats. I have got a statement from him today in which he said that the council has repeatedly made it absolutely clear to the government that Portsmouth is the wrong location for migrant boat arrivals. He also said that he shares the concerns and the strength of the feeling and strength of feeling that Portsmouth residents have, and they cannot have a repeat of what we saw 2 weeks ago in Eastney Marina, and the government, and they will continue to put pressure on the government. But locals here certainly feel as if maybe their concerns aren't being listened to, especially considering the turnout of that vote last night against this motion.
0: Isabel Fekulak, superb reporting as ever there from Portsmouth. Thank you very much for joining us on the show today. Appreciate your time as ever. Now, somebody who spoke last night during that motion was the former Special Forces soldier and Portsmouth-born Ant Middleton, and this is what he had to say last night.
7: You know, everyone knows us around the country for Portsmouth, for being a proud naval city. And when we see these boats coming in, which ultimately is illegal activity, we have illegal immigrants coming in. I can't even believe we're having a conversation of not only facilitating this, but allowing this to happen when we are such a proud naval city. Now, talk about demoralized citizens, residents. The citizens and residents are completely demoralized because they feel unsafe. Safety and security is our main, 100%. Safety and security is our main concern.
0: impassioned speech. And I'm delighted now to be joined by that man, the TV personality and the former SAS officer, Ant Middleton. Ant, thank you very much for joining us today. You know, sometimes when I listen to councillors, we listen to the Labour council there, and I watched the video of that extraordinary meeting last night, I asked myself this question. Whose side are they on? And whose human rights do you think they stand up for? The human rights of people in Portsmouth or the human rights of illegal immigrants coming here on dinghies?
7: Yes. Yesterday they mentioned about preservation of life. It was all preservation of life, people fleeing their countries, people not having a choice. Now, let's not forget that these are asylum seekers. They've already gone through multiple safe ports of entry. Okay, you seek asylum at the first safe port of entry. They're coming out of France. So when I say that we're facilitating and aiding undocumented, legal, illegal criminal activity to happen right in front of our eyes, that's exactly what's happening. And also, when I say I can't believe we're having this conversation almost fits in the same conversation as can a man be pregnant? It's absolutely insane that we're allowing this to happen and also facilitating it at the taxpayers' expense. We talk about preservation of life and human rights. What about the human rights of our own people? What about the human rights of our own citizens? What about the human rights of our military? You know, our military are completely demoralized. They should be patrolling the waters. They signed an oath. I signed an oath when I joined the military to protect Queen and country when I joined up. And the citizens within it. Now, the Navy and Portsmouth being the flagship naval city can do neither. They're not protecting their citizens and they're certainly not protecting their country. So not only have you got a demoralized, hence why they're struggling with recruitment, Navy, but you've also got residents of Portsmouth that are absolutely fuming, thinking that they've got the Navy at their disposal, that they're a proud, you know, naval city, and they're watching illegal immigration, illegal activity unfolding in front of their very eyes. Now, talk about the safety and security aspect. That is rife. And I saw it yesterday. The residents were absolutely fuming. And I say, rightly so.
0: And Middleton, the public gallery was very vocal. One of the residents, Sonia Gibbs, said that she was met with riot police during the protest. She found it upsetting. She found it traumatizing to be called a thug and a racist by local MPs and politicians and officials the next day. And we have a consistent pattern, do we not, of a political class that seems completely out of touch with the working class.
7: Yeah, the grassroots, and I call them the survivors and thrivers, there's such a divide. You know, the politicians and the current government live in a bubble. They have no affiliation with what happens at grassroots with the residents. They sit from their office blocks and they type emails away and they haven't got a clue what's going on. And they use the ECHR as an excuse. But what about the human rights of our citizens? What about prioritizing our country, the citizens, and the citizens that pay their taxes to make this impossible infrastructure continue the way it does? They feel let down, they feel betrayed, and it's something, again, that absolutely baffles my mind. And when there's no answers, no one can give an answer. Why is this happening? Why are they allowing this to happen? And when you can't give an answer to something and there's no solution, normally, it's due to corruption. Corruption doesn't give answers. Corruption doesn't give solutions. It just gives you smoke and mirrors, and it gives you this BS narrative of human rights. So the current government of the day is riddled, absolutely riddled, and they need replacing. There's zero leadership. There's zero accountability, and there's no one willing to roll up their sleeves and be there for the general public, our citizens, to stand up for them and have a voice for them.
0: Ant Middleton, our political editor, Chris Hobie is here. He'd like to throw a question your way. Thank you. And Middleton, a quick one. I mean, numbers are down by a third on the government's own figures. And you talked there about the Navy being deployed. Is that what the Navy want to do? I mean, that is certainly what the reforms policy is. But people tell us that that's been looked at before by governments. We can't do it because towing boats back to France would be seen as an act of war with our nearest neighbour on the continent. These are ideas to offer hope to people, but they can't be delivered.
7: After World War II, if we had the same, what do you think would happen? Do you think they would just let them come onto our shores, undocumented men, groups of men? What's the difference between after World War II and right now in protecting our country and protecting our citizens? And when I say that the Navy, the military, call it the tri-service, the Royal Air Force, the British Army and the Royal Navy want to protect its citizens and its country, that's what we voluntarily signed up to do. Every single member of the armed forces is a volunteer. When they swear an oath, an allegiance to our country, to our, well, the king now, but back in my day it was the queen, and to its citizens, we mean it. We are passionate about it, and we want that job at the highest order. I know people in the military. I know they're demoralized. I know that there's trouble with recruitment, and it's all because the government are not allowing us to do our job efficiently and correctly, which is ultimately keeping our country safe and keeping our citizens out of harm's way.
0: Okay, Anne Middleton, it's always a pleasure to have your company. Thank you very much for joining us on the show today. Thank you very much.
7: Thank you.
0: Anne Middleton. And as ever, thank you for your service. Chris Hope, let's have a chat about the politics of this. It's a situation which has been the downfall of Rishi Sunak, of Keir Starmer, and now it's in the in tray of a certain Andrew Burnham. It's the biggest political conundrum facing the country right now. Do you think the Labour Party seriously has a solution when Labour councillors there are voting for more dinghies?
8: Well, what they're not saying is stop the boats. What Reform are saying is stop the boats. So Reform are saying we're going to use the Navy and stop these boats in the first 100 days of a Reform government. Let's see how that plays out. Andy Burnham rightly says numbers are down by about a third by various measures on last year. That could be down to good weather, possibly, or weather not being conducive to crossings. We are talking on the day when I think 800 have crossed in the past 24 hours. So it is a complete reminder of this failure to control the southern border. Ant Middleton is right to say it's what we expect our government to do. Frankly, secure the border, and then we can take in people who maybe are on hard times, who are actually migrants rather than economic migrants, which it seems that many of them are coming across. That's what Shabana Mahmood is saying, the Home Secretary. She thinks by controlling the southern border, then Labour can start doing the right thing by genuine refugees. But as things stand, that isn't the case. It's simply those who can afford to pay $2,000 or $3,000 to cross in a small boat. But I think the upset in Portsmouth is striking. It can't be ignored. And it's interesting how it's no longer Calais, by the way. Anywhere along the south coast is vulnerable to these incursions.
0: And a common link between Piddington, between Crowborough, between everywhere that we've been covering today,
8: Barnham,
0: is the political reaction, you're racist. You're racist if you object to 1,200 geezers being dumped to the bomb your garden. You're racist if you object to a dinghy turning up unannounced in the middle of the night. So Keir Starmer, you and I were sat here in this very studio when he turned on the post-Southport riot crowds and said, this is the far right, my jaw hit this desk. He never got over it with the working classes. They're making the same mistakes all over again. They can't stop calling their opponents racist. It's toxic and it has to stop.
8: Indeed, I was really hoping that your interview with Susie Boniface would have carried on in the past hour.
0: Next time.
8: Well, I thought that debate was about to be heard because the left are critical. I'm really hoping that your interview with Susie Boniface would have carried on in the past hour.
0: Next time.
8: Well, I thought that debate was about to be heard because the left are critical.

0: who did go there. And maybe if the PM chose to visit one of these places and say, look, we're doing our best, we have to share it around the country, maybe he might get a hearing. I'm not sure.
1: He might get more than that. He might get a flea in his ear. But thank you very much indeed, Chris Ove. Always a pleasure. Now, still to come, Donald Trump is currently hosting Xi Jinping, of course, his Chinese counterpart at the White House as part of the Chinese president's historic three-day visit to the United States. We'll be there live here on GB News. Our man Ben Leo on the lawn in D.C. That's next here on GB News, Britain's number one news channel.
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6: 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The Bayern Munich striker, who is tipped for the Ballon d'Or after scoring 73 goals last season, remains focused on football for now. But Kane says he could explore a move into American football once his playing career winds down. 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That's the latest sport. 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
1: Welcome back. It's almost 5:28 with me, Martin Daubney, here on GB News. Now, of course, the US President Donald Trump is presently hosting the Chinese President Xi Jinping at the White House, where the two major world leaders, two of the most powerful men, if not the most powerful men on Earth, are set to undertake talks on a range of issues, including the Iranian war, AI, and, of course, the future of Taiwan. Now, let's now speak with GB News presenter Ben Leo, who is live for us outside the White House. Ben Leo, the two most powerful men on the planet. And you. Over to you, Ben.
2: Terrence, I'm your most humble.
3: Thought you were talking about me and Connor for a second, then the two most powerful men on the planet. I'm here with Connor Stringer from the Daily Telegraph, good friend of the channel. Very briefly, we've just, beyond President Trump, CNN have just been allowed back into the White House grounds after that court ruling saying that they should be allowed back in. Of course, President Trump banned them for so-called fake news. A very bizarre situation just down here. The world's media watching the media.

0: as they came back in. Very strange story, but check it out on GB News socials when you can. But Connor, what a day today. The White House, I've seen it so busy in months and months and months. Just very quickly, before we talk about Beijing and Xi, of course, you were on President Trump's trip to China. Just tell us about what's going on inside the press briefing room. There are many, many members of the Chinese media walking around, taking pictures, doing very strange things. Just tell us about what you saw.
1: Isn't it? So we wrote on the side of this morning, there was lots of pushing and shoving. As it's become accustomed with the Chinese delegation, when we travel and when they come over here, things get quite aggressive. And we saw that this morning, lots of pushing and shoving, refusing to listen to the Secret Service, which is not something I, Ben, would ever recommend.
0: No.
1: Anybody refusing to listen to the Secret Service. So much so that one was kind of forcibly dragged away, actually, just moments before the two principals came out, which is a nightmare. So they're not afraid to get mucked in. And yes, in the briefing room thereafter, lots of journalists walking around with their phones, with earpieces in.
0: With earpieces. We've got journalists, Martin, viewers and listeners and photographers with earpieces in, which is only normally confined to people who are doing live broadcast hits like me. But I mean, what's that about?
1: The security services, one of the two I've seen with earpieces. It's extraordinary.
0: Have we got spies in the Chinese press delegation?
1: I'm sure there are protocols in place. But this is part of the extraordinary of this visit, isn't it? I mean, when we go to Beijing, we're warned not to bring anything personal with us because all the spying risk and the hacking risk. All phones have to be dumped before you get back on Air Force One. You'll remember that. No gifts allowed back on board. That's how strict they are with this kind of stuff and how wary they are of the spying risk. And that is partly what we're seeing today, I think.
0: And this was extraordinary as well. The B-2 bomber flying overhead, President Xi looking up to the skies and taking notes of America's prowess. Just there's some criticism for the administration for rolling out the red carpet, literally, for President Xi. But I think it needs to be done.
1: Yes, absolutely. I don't buy into that whatsoever. I mean, this is regardless of what you think of him in his position, in the country's position, he is a world leader and arguably, the second most powerful man on the planet currently, especially in the economic and military might. You have to treat them as such, don't you?
0: President Trump was treated with the same sort of goodwill in China. Just tell us about that trip. What did they do for him?
1: Oh, extraordinary pomp and pageantry. I was on the ground, actually, as Trump arrived, and they had kids waving flags, full red carpet there, as you can imagine. I mean, they shut down most of the city as his motorcade rolled into Beijing. And you'll remember the grandeur of the buildings that they were kind of taking him around and showing him around. It was the full Monty, wasn't it? Something not quite as similar to what we've seen here, but expect more of that this afternoon.
0: We've got the big state dinner, of course. What will be the topic of conversation? We suggest AI. President Trump keen not to take his foot off the gas with AI.
1: I expect more of that this afternoon.
0: We've got the big state dinner, of course. What will be the topic of conversation? We suggest AI. President Trump keen not to take his foot off the gas with AI. He's saying that, look, if we take 6 months off the gas for regulation, then we'll fall behind China.
1: Massively. I mean, these AI risks are so close, Ben, as you know. I mean, the US are leading the way at the moment. The general consensus is they're about 6 months ahead. But the big issue and big topic of conversation is whether we put guardrails on this AI, because it's getting so advanced, so clever, the risk is that it gets out of control. You've seen all these threats and whistleblowers calling about threats to humanitization, humanity at risk, etc. Xi, interestingly, today saying he wants it to remain under human control.
0: Okay, great stuff. Connor, thank you so much. Come back on the show
1: soon.
0: And I'm glad to have you here, although you're emasculating in terms of height. So, Martin, back to you.
2: Thank you very much indeed, gentlemen. Superb there, live from outside the White House. Back to Westminster, Chris Hope. We were talking today about there's a fine line between sycophancy and this being a sickening display of rolling out the red carpet to Xi Jinping. I asked you to try and get some political response from luminaires in Britain with a strong take on China. You have. What have you got?
3: Yeah, Ian Duncan Smith, the former Tory leader, he has been sanctioned by China. He, of course, he's a China hawk in the Tory world. He fought against, and successfully got the Huawei kit taken out of our 5G network in the UK. I've asked him what he thinks of this visit. He said this: he's worried that Donald Trump may try and do a deal with President Xi to get his peace deal with Iran over the line with pressure from China in return for a free hand in Taiwan. That is absolutely huge. Wow. The big concern is around the world that China could try and invade Taiwan because they're seeing how this muscular America is behaving in the Middle East. There could also be a stitch-up with the Ukrainians to sell out Ukraine against a Russian peace deal there. So what's at play here is absolutely immense. These are the two leaders of the two superpowers in this world. Forget Russia. Their economy isn't big enough. A lot has been decided, again, with Andy Burnham this week in the UN. He has asked for the issue of Jimmy Lai, imprisoned newspaper owner, pro-democracy campaigner in Hong Kong, to be asked about by Donald Trump. A huge few days in global politics, and we will be talking about today, this week, for many months to come.

0: Chris Hope, superb as ever, best in the business. Thank you very much indeed, my friend. Now it's time for your traffic and your travel updates. Stay safe, stick with us, and I'll see you soon.
1: 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The M25 clockwise is affected by a collision between junctions 21A and 22 in St Albans. The M40 northbound is affected by a collision at junction 5 in Stoke-on-Church. In Scotland, the A720 westbound is restricted by a broken down vehicle at Sheriff Hall roundabout. Across Wales, the M4 westbound from J24 Coldra to J26 Malpas is congested with possible delays. And on the trains, Great Western Railway services between Maidenhead and Bourne End are reduced until 19 km, with all lines closed after a fault. For more travel news, go to gbnews.com.
2: Good afternoon. The top stories from the GB newsroom. Donald Trump says the US and China have made tremendous strides on the issues facing our two countries as he welcomed Xi Jinping to the White House. President Xi received a military flyover this afternoon. Later, there will be Oval Office talks and finally a grand state banquet. President Trump says the two leaders will discuss security, technology and superintelligence. That's what the US president calls artificial intelligence. The Conservatives say they want to stop some benefit claimants from spending their welfare payments on alcohol, cigarettes and gambling. Under the party's plans, people could also have their universal credit cut after 6 months out of work. Those who are sick, disabled or working would be exempt. And a father of two has become the first man jailed following an anti-migrant protest in Portsmouth after admitting throwing a plastic bottle and swearing at police. 42-year-old Del Somerville previously pleaded guilty to violent disorder following the overnight protest near Eastney Marina on the 6th of September. Hundreds of protesters gathered after a boat carrying about 120 migrants was brought ashore near Eastney Beach. Those are the latest headlines. More in half an hour.
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4: Afternoon. Welcome to your latest update for GB News, brought to you by the Met Office. A bit of fog around tonight, forming particularly over the southwest of England. Another warm day across the southeast, touch warmer than today, but there will be some rain around, courtesy of this very deep area of low pressure that's heading up towards Iceland. But its weather front is draping its way further south, bringing rain to Northern Ireland and Western Scotland this evening. It could be quite heavy for a time, and it only slowly makes progress through the central belt of Scotland and into southern Scotland during this evening. Most of England and Wales stays dry. Light winds here will allow some mist and fog, particularly, as I said, in southwest England. Some quite lively winds in the wet weather as it pushes into the north and the west. Not as cold as last night, although parts of eastern England still dipping down into single digits. So a coolish start, but generally a sunny start across East Anglia and the southeast. Misty, murky conditions for southwest England, maybe parts of South Wales. Could be some dense fog around for a time. Then we're into this rainier zone over parts of northern England, particularly through the Lake District. Quite a soggy morning here, but that rain should be clearing away from Scotland, certainly through the central belt by the time we get to rush up. There will be then showers coming into western Scotland and through the day some for Northern Ireland. But here too, most of the overnight rain will have cleared, so we should see some sunny spells. There's that zone of rain creeping into North Wales, so things turning damp here and along the west coast of Wales, some outbreaks of rain developing through the afternoon. That rain band just very slow moving, making for a much cooler day over northern England and a good part of Wales. Brighter conditions further north with temperatures in the teens, but look at that, the southeast 26, maybe even 27 Celsius. That's really quite warm for this time in September. Not as warm on Saturday, may start fairly cloudy over the southeast, but should get brighter. Some showers again coming into the north and the west, but many places will be fine on Saturday with temperatures in the high teens or low 20s.
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1: Welcome back. Time is 5:39. You're with me, Martin Daubney, here on GB News. Now, here's a question. Are we heading for a left-wing coalition of chaos? Because there are three polls been published today. A new poll in the first here from YouGov shows, as you can see on your screens, the Labour Party would win the most seats if a general election was held today. But they would only have 241 seats, more than 80 short of an overall majority. Now, as you can see on your screens, that would require some jiggery pokery, deals with other parties to get them over the line. Do you remember 2015? Do you remember that? Nick Clegg helping David Cameron to get a coalition of chaos then? Might history repeat itself, but with the Labour Party, the majority party. Meanwhile, the Tories are on course to win 130 seats compared with 123 for Reform, but a second survey by Servation today has Reform on 153, the Conservatives on 85 seats. And a third poll has been conducted today by my next guest now, the beautiful man, the CEO, the founder of Electoral Calculus, Martin Baxter. Martin, welcome to the show. Always a pleasure to have your company. Three polls in one day, but all pointing towards this notion that at the moment Andy Burnham is in pole position, but he can't get over the line without help from opponents. Now, that could mean a rainbow coalition of chaos.
2: That's right. So we got, yes, a lot of MRPs out today. They don't all have the same numbers, but if we take the average, the poll of MRP polls, which is always a good idea, we get a very similar idea across the polls, which is that Labour are set to be the largest party, but short of an overall majority. So Andy Burnham is doing quite well at positioning himself as what you might call the king of the left, but he's getting three quarters of the left-wing seats are going into the Labour column, but that on its own is not enough. So a coalition with the Lib Dems might be enough, but many polls say might not, or else it might have to be the Lib Dems and the SNP, say. A three-colour coalition, which would be difficult to keep running. And of course, it raises the question of what the smaller parties would demand to take part in that.
1: Now, the thing about these coalitions of chaos, we see them all over European politics, Martin, is that every party brings to the table a set of demands. Yeah, we'll give you a supply and demand of power, but we demand something in return. Now, what do we think the Liberal Democrats might demand in return? Ooh, well, their leader, Ed Davey, in Brighton 2 days ago was saying, we demand rejoining the European Union, the customs union, the single market. The SNP are demanding a second referendum. The Welsh, the Celtic coalition, as we saw, the Plaid Cymru's, they want an independence referendum in Wales. So here's what could happen. You might find Andy Burnham's dependent on those parties for power, and suddenly we're voting to rejoin the EU. We're voting to break up the United Kingdom. It could happen, Martin.
2: Well, an alliance with the Liberal Democrats is the easiest to happen, I would say. But the Liberal Democrats only ask for something. So they might ask for, as you say, an EU referendum. They might ask for a referendum on proportional representation. The SNP is more easy to predict. I think they would ask for a second independent referendum in Scotland. Labour would be less keen to grant that. So that would be a harder discussion. But equally, it's worth saying this is all hypothetical on there being an election tomorrow. At the moment, there isn't going to be an election tomorrow. And on these numbers, I don't think there's going to be an election the day after. But I bet Labour will be watching these polls with interest because they are showing that Labour under Andy Burnham are doing much better than they were under Keir Starmer, where Nigel Farage was going to be the largest party, if not Prime Minister in his own right. So if it keeps going in the same direction, Labour might be tempted. But at the moment, I think the hung parliament would put off a lot of Labour backbenchers and probably the Labour leadership too.
1: I mean, there'd be over 100 Labour parliamentarians who would lose their seats overnight. They'd be decimated. 170 would lose their seats. So I can't see there being a snap poll anytime soon. But let's talk about the political right now. The YouGov poll has the Conservatives ahead of Reform, but the Servation poll has Reform way ahead of the Conservatives. We live in a very volatile landscape on the political right. And you've done a piece of work today that looks at the impact of the Restore Britain vote. The right, the vote on the right is fragmented, and it could be a problem for all of them.
2: Yes, we did a poll today, which was paid for by Restore, but it showed, similar to YouGov, that the Conservatives are ahead of reform once you allow tactical voting in place. At the moment, we see Restore is not taking very many seats. They might save Rupert Lowe and Great Yarmouth. But on the whole, what Restore do is they take votes away from reform and make it harder for Nigel Farage to win seats, so that the right, as opposed to the left, is quite evenly split between the Conservatives and Reform in terms of the number of seats. And that makes it harder for them to make progress. So Andy Burnham is clearly trying to unite the left and not necessarily so keen on trying to pull back voters from Conservative or Reform to Labour. He's trying to pull back voters from the Lib Dems and the Greens to Labour. The right, whilst they stay split, have a problem. And I think it's up to it's up to the politicians on that side to work out what they want to do about that.
1: Martin, I've been through your data, and your data is amazing. I just love going through it. And the fact of the matter is this, that the Restore vote at present is going to cost Reform UK a lot of marginal seats. I think it's over 100 will go to the Labour Party, 75 perhaps, or thereabouts go to the Conservatives. So this fragmentation at the margins by Restore, they would win one seat, I think, in your own poll there. But it means that it would split the vote and let other parties in. But that's democracy, right? Unless they sit down and do some kind of deal, every vote is there to be fought for.
2: Exactly, Ron. Under the first past the post system, the side that is the most united does best. It's as simple as that. And Andy Burnham knows that, and he's acting on it. And I think other people have to think about that too.
1: Well, I think a lot of people need to take a long, hard think about that. Martin Baxter, superb. Thank you, my friend. Always a pleasure. The CEO, the founder of Electoral Calculus, great friend of the show, Martin Baxter. Coming up next, talks over the future of the Elgin Marbles have collapsed between the British Museum and Greece. Is it finally time to accept the Greeks? You need to lose your marbles. Meanwhile, if you search some holiday sun, here is the forecast. If you like to go to Athens, here's your forecast for some of your top European destinations.
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6: Across many parts of the Mediterranean, it's actually looking largely fine tomorrow, but there is heavy thundery rain affecting southern Italy. For Madeira, the Canary Islands, some showery rain pushing in, more likely to be over the weekend that reaches here. Largely fine for Spain and Portugal, much of France as well, and large chunks of Italy. But as I said, across southern areas, some heavy, perhaps thundery rain, which is likely to push into parts of Greece as we head into the weekend. I'll see you soon. Bye-bye.
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1: It's 10 to 6 with me, Martin Daubney, here on GB News. Now to a major development in the row over whether the United Kingdom should return the Elgin marbles to Greece. It's reported that talks between the British Museum and the Greek government have completely collapsed. The museum proposed loaning the artworks to Greece, but they wanted them to be returned permanently. Well, have the Greeks finally lost their marbles? Well, let's join now the guest historian and broadcaster, Rafe Hagel-Mankou. Rafe, you and I always suspected all along that if these marbles went to Greece, they'd never be returned. Here we go. The Greeks have shown their true colours.
2: Yes, absolutely. I mean, they had spoken about potentially giving us some other items as collateral if we were to give them the Elgin marbles. They would give us something back. But of course, that would be a key. We have no guarantee that they would actually return whatever the marbles if we gave it to them. So, you know, if I lend you my 1926 Rolls-Royce Silver Ghost and you give me a 1976 Ford Cortina, I'm not going to be very happy if you hold onto the Rolls-Royce. What this really boils down to is the fact that the British Museum, because of a parliamentary statute, cannot give away items in its collection, thank heavens. But as part of this long-term loan that they were offering the Greeks would have to formally admit and confirm that Britain owns the Elgin marbles, and they weren't willing to do that. And so this negotiation has essentially fallen flat.
1: Now, the Greeks would say that they were stolen. The British would say, well, they were purchased. When will this ever reach a resolution? Or do you think for now, Rafe, that they will just stay where they are in the British Museum on display permanently and beautifully?
2: Well, I'm glad the talks have actually broken down because, of course, we have now curators in British museums, not just the British Museum, but all of our museums, who are so taken up with progressive ideology that there is this sort of campaign to give permanent loans, for multi-year loans, to foreign countries to essentially empty our museums. But the British Museum is what we call a world encyclopedic museum, along with the Louvre and the Met in New York. And the idea, of course, is that we can see some of the world's greatest treasures from the great civilizations side by side, so we can compare and contrast all that. And it will be a terrible situation if to see Greek artworks you had to go just to Greece, or if you wanted to see Egyptian monuments you had to go just to Egypt. I think, you know, these the placing them in places like London, New York and Paris ensures that as many people as possible can actually get to engage with the foundations of Western civilization. And so let us hope that they stay at the British Museum. The British Museum gets 6 million visitors a year. Far more will get to see the marbles in London than if they were kept in Athens.
1: You know, Rafe, we've got a quick 30 seconds left. Andy Burnham wanted us to lose our marbles. Seems that maybe he's lost the way.
2: Yes, this was a man who once campaigned for it, and now that he's Prime Minister, suddenly he says, nothing to do with me, mate. Rather like David Mastermind Lammy, Calamity Lammy, great activist for reparations out of office. Once you're in office, suddenly he changes his tune. Funny that.
1: Rafe Hagel-Mankou, always an absolute pleasure to have your company. And just before we go, look how beautiful those marbles look there, almost hovering. They're celestial, look, absolutely stunning. Gorgeous things to be enjoyed, cherished, displayed, on display for now in Britain. Thank you very much indeed, Rafe Hagel-Mankou. Now, of course, next, the queen of primetime debate, Jubes & Co. is up next. Jubes, she's never lost her marbles. Jubes, what's on your show?
3: Oh, I don't know, Martin. There's always time for me to lose those. I can tell you that for free. Anyway, sickening scenes in the Channel. We need to talk about that. Also, would you volunteer to be a magistrate to try and get rid of court backlogs? Courts can move very quickly when they want to. The first protester from Portsmouth a couple of weeks ago has just been jailed for 2 years. Great panel for you tonight. And Simon Jordan joins the programme as well. So get yourselves comfortable. Grab a glass or a cup of whatever is your tipple. Speaking of which, do you think you should be able to drink in the stands at a football match, yes or no? I'll see you in just a sec.
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5: 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A bit of fog around tonight, forming particularly over the southwest of England. Another warm day across the southeast, touch warmer than today, but there will be some rain around, courtesy of this very deep area of low pressure that's heading up towards Iceland. But its weather front is draping its way further south, bringing rain to Northern Ireland and Western Scotland this evening. It could be quite heavy for a time, and only slowly makes progress through the central belt of Scotland and into southern Scotland during this evening. Most of England and Wales stays dry. Light winds here will allow some mist and fog, particularly, as I said, in southwest England. Some quite lively winds in the wet weather as it pushes into the north and the west. Not as cold as last night, although parts of eastern England still dipping down into single digits. So a coolish start, but generally a sunny start across East Anglia and the southeast. Misty, murky conditions for southwest England, maybe parts of South Wales. Could be some dense fog around for a time. Then we're into this rainier zone over parts of northern England, particularly through the Lake District. Quite a soggy morning here, but that rain should be clearing away from Scotland, certainly through the central belt by the time we get to rush up. There will be then showers coming into western Scotland and through the day some for Northern Ireland. But here too, most of the overnight rain will have cleared, so we should see some sunny spells. There's that zone of rain creeping into North Wales, so things turning damp here and along the west coast of Wales. Some outbreaks of rain developing through the afternoon. That rain band is very slow moving, making for a much cooler day over northern England and a good part of Wales. Brighter conditions further north with temperatures in the teens, but look at that, southeast 26, maybe even 27 Celsius. That's really quite warm for this time in September. Not as warm on Saturday, may start fairly cloudy over the southeast, but should get brighter. Some showers again coming into the north and the west, but many places will be fine on Saturday with temperatures in the high teens or low 20s.
4: Expect warm spells with the odd rude interruption. 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
6: Good evening. 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The A27 is closed after the A24. The M3 westbound is closed between junctions 2 and 3 in Thorpe. The M25 anti-clockwise is closed between junctions 27 and 26 in Waltham Abbey. In Scotland, the A78 between Dunlop Street and A8 Ratho Street is closed in both directions. Across Wales, the M4 westbound from J24 Coldra to J26 Malpas is congested with possible delays. And on the trains, ScotRail services between Inverness and Wick, Kyle of Lochalsh, may still be cancelled or revised after lines reopened following a swing bridge fault. For more travel news, go to gbnews.com.
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10: 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UK only. Entrance must be 18 or over. Lines close at 4 p.m. on the 23rd of October. Please check the closing time if listening or watching on demand. Good luck.

0: Hello there, it's 6 o'clock. I'm Michelle Dewberry and this is Jubes & Co. coming up tonight. The chaos in the Channel has taken a sickening and heartbreaking twist. You'll not believe it when you see this. Also today, Kemi Badenoch has come up with a new approach regarding benefits. She says that for those who can work but choose not to, their benefits should be cut and what they do receive should be restricted, with them not being able to spend it on things like booze or fags or withdraw it as cash. What do you think to that? And the government is launching a new campaign and asking Joe Public to volunteer as magistrate. So tell me then, would you volunteer to become a local justice champion to help speed up the court backlogs? I can't help but notice, though, news today has just broke that one of the guys that was protesting in Portsmouth just a couple of weeks ago has already been jailed, get this, for 2 years for swearing at a police officer and throwing a bottle. So they can indeed move very fast when they choose to. Also, do you think you should be able to drink in football terraces? Yes or no? All of that and a lot more. Keeping me company, my panel tonight, the Tory peer, Lord Ranger, and the political contributor and commentator, Kai Wilshaw. I also have a very special guest for you tonight, none other than Simon Jordan. But before we get stuck in, let's give you your 6 o'clock news headlines.
1: Michelle, thank you and good evening. The top story is Donald Trump says the US and China have made tremendous strides on the issues facing our two countries as he welcomed Xi Jinping to the White House. President Xi received a formal welcome on the White House lawn. He then gave a speech where he said that he and Mr. Trump have respect for each other and have established personal rapport. President Xi received a military flyover today. Later, there will be Oval Office talks and finally a grand state banquet. President Trump says the two leaders will be discussing security, technology and AI. A father of two has become the first man jailed following an anti-migrant protest in Portsmouth after admitting throwing a plastic bottle and swearing at police. 42-year-old Del Somerville previously pleaded guilty to violent disorder following the overnight protest near Eastney Marina on the 6th of September. He's jailed for 2 years. Hundreds of protesters gathered after a boat carrying about 120 migrants was brought ashore near Eastney Beach. The number of migrants crossing the Channel reached a new daily high for the year yesterday, with 781 people arriving in 10 small boats. It comes after two dinghies reached UK beaches without being intercepted on consecutive days, prompting the Home Secretary to order an urgent review. 21 people were detained after a boat landed near Dover on Tuesday, following a separate arrival near Folkestone the day before. Shabana Mahmood says even one uncontrolled landing is one too many, but the Conservatives accuse the government of losing control of the border. The Conservatives say they want to stop some long-term unemployed benefit claimants from spending their welfare payments on alcohol, cigarettes and gambling. The party is proposing a prepaid benefits card for people who haven't paid enough into the welfare system and remain out of work after 6 months. Claimants could also have their standard universal credit payment cut by around a third. People who are sick, disabled or claiming while working would be exempt. Labour argues the proposed card scheme would be unworkable, but Kemi Badenoch said the system should reward people who work and contribute. And US rapper Macklemore has announced a European tour named Free Palestine after being dropped from Ed Sheeran's Loop Tour. The 43-year-old, real name Benjamin Haggerty, will perform shows in London, Paris and Dublin after he was removed as a supporting act for Ed Sheeran over comments he made about Gaza, in which he called for a Free Palestine on stage. Those are the latest headlines. More in an hour.
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0: Thank you very much for that, Tatiana. Hello, good evening to each and every single one of you. My name's Michelle Jubery. This is Jubes & Co. And we're keeping you company till 7. Tory peer Lord Ranger and GB News contributor Kyle Wilshaw are keeping me company. Gents, good evening. It's very nice to have you. And you know what we're doing on this programme. It's not just about us three. It's very much about you guys at home. You know how to get in touch with me. You and I speak often. In case you're new to these parts, you can email me, gbviews@gbnews.com. You can go to the website, gbnews.com/yoursay. Of course, you can get me on social media. Now, there is much, ladies and gents, that we need to discuss tonight. And I just want to play you a clip that I shall return back to. I must warn you, this is very distressing. It actually made me cry when I watched it this morning. Now, in case you're listening on the radio and you have no idea what that just was, this is one of these not-so-small boats, and you see the unfortunately now familiar scenes where you've got hordes of men desperately clambering over each other to board these boats. On this one occasion, what you've now seen is you've seen a man with a very tiny child, I would say some kind of toddler, on his shoulders, wearing some kind of massive puffer jacket, dragging this kid along. This kid is clearly in distress. He's not doing well at all. He just basically leaves the kid in the water, has a cursory look back, and just boards the boat anyway. I have no idea of the relationship between these two individuals, but what I can tell you is all of these men who seem to think it's okay to illegally enter this country, they do so at their own risk. I mean, you know what I think? I think it's absolutely despicable. We don't need to go over that, but they choose to do that as adults. The very fact that anyone would decide to take a little child, a baby, who cannot consent to any of this, and take that child from the safety of France, yanking them through those waves and the choppy water like that to endanger that child's life, absolutely sickens me. The fact that he just discarded that baby like almost like a piece of trash, I'm telling you, I find it absolutely heartbreaking. And I want to know what you think to all of this. The government has lost control on this issue. It lost control a very, very long time ago. And this is going from bad to worse to catastrophic. I'll be covering this in detail later on in the programme. But for now, I need to talk to you about this issue that's not going away. And the million-dollar question is whether or not any political party actually has the chops to be able to do anything about it. I speak, of course, about benefits. Let's take a listen to Kemi Badenoch.
3: Just remember what benefits are for. They are a safety net, not a lifestyle. There are currently 1.1 million people who are assessed as being able to work who are out of work. That's the cohort. And what we're saying is that after 6 months, we're going to be pushing you into a job. That's most important for young people because they're the ones who, if they start off on benefits early, they may never, ever get a job. They need to get that experience. So this is not punishment. This is tough love.
0: Common sense to many, inhumane to many others. Covey Ranger, where are you?
4: Well, if there's one thing I'm really pleased to hear a Tory leader talking about work and getting people back into work, because that's what the Tory party has always been about. Work should pay. And what we found is we're in an era of benefits pay. And I've got to say, only recently, I had a friend, it was a very middle-class conversation, who said their cleaner had given up working for them. They'd had her for a couple of years, very good, excellent, had a job, had a couple, she'd had a couple of children, but that's fine, she was working really well. But her husband said to her she could get more money on benefits than going out to work, and so that she stopped working. Now that cannot be right, and we have to deal with this, and that's people who are working. But what Kemi's also highlighting is those who have a workable capability and a workable age need to get back into work. We need to inspire people, give them hope. It'll help with mental health, it'll help with the economy, and if it means cutting certain benefits that provide people to live a lifestyle that they shouldn't be really able to afford if they're not working, it shouldn't be based on the taxpayer, then that's what Kemi's advocating, and I'm all for it.
0: But didn't your party facilitate a lot of this welfare dependency in the first place?
4: No, look, I have to say, I think we went through a period where benefits have gone up because there was continuous reassessment of whether it's universal credit, whether it's PIP, and whether it's work capability assessment, a number of different types of benefits, and they were all trying to reform the process. I think that got the Conservatives in a bit of a mess. Additionally, we had, you know, you have to say the COVID problem that the government had to deal with, that also led on to the benefit challenge. But it needs now strong Tory leadership, because I think they say, you know, there are only certain parties that can fix certain policy areas. It's only a strong Conservative leader, and that's what you're hearing from Kemi Badenoch, who can deal with this kind of problem.
0: Let's listen to Lucy Powell and what she has to say on the matter.
5: We want to bring the benefit bill down, absolutely, and we will be bringing the benefit bill down. We want to bring the benefit bill down, but you don't do that effectively, actually, by just making crude cuts, because in the end, you end up spending more on crisis and on other issues. We have to get people into work, into good, well-paid jobs that they can be sustained in, and that's a hard job, and it's a job we're determined to do.
0: You should hear what else Lucy Powell had to say today on a different topic, the topic of not-so-small boats. It'll really get your blood pumping. We'll come to that later. Yeah. Kai, your thoughts?
6: Look, there's a lot to like about the Tories' proposal. Everybody wants to see people make a contribution in society. Nobody wants to see people making a lifestyle out of being on welfare. I don't think that's the majority of people, right? But I agree with Lucy Powell. Lots of what we're seeing from the Tories are these crude cuts. We saw it a few weeks ago when we were talking about housing benefits and a crude cut of, what was it, $4 billion or something. The effect of that, as Andy Burden said, is then you end up with people needing emergency accommodation, people being homeless. And similarly with this, the idea, Kemi said it there, we heard her say, oh, there's 1.1 million people, that's the cohort. Well, we're going to be, after the 6 months, pushing you into job. Well, there needs to be a job there, right? There needs to be a job for people.
0: There's loads of jobs.
6: But I reject the idea that there's just loads of jobs out there waiting for people, because there are lots of people out there who are struggling.
0: I could go on a job site right now and find jobs available.
6: So why do we have all these people? I don't think it's because they're all lazy layabouts, Michelle. There has to be something else to it.
4: It's not. You're right, Kai. They're not about lazy layabouts. They just don't want to do the jobs that are there. And I think that's the fundamental problem. And even Lucy Powell, she put a condition there. She said, well-paid jobs. Yeah. And what does that mean? So we have to get the right kind of job for people. I'm sorry. There's work, and then there's the taxpayer-based safety net of welfare. It's not about let me pick and choose what I can do. And I think for too long, we have been too soft on this. And we have to consider work is better than welfare. And we have to get that message across, whatever that work is. Yeah.
6: And I totally agree with you. And I think lots of people will, right? She's Kemi sort of playing to the gallery a little bit here, isn't she? Sort of, oh, cut out the booze and fags. We won't give you that. Put aside the fact that this card scheme didn't work in Australia, right? And the fact that what this policy saves is about $538 million.
0: I know, but it's the optics, isn't it? So if you're going to work and you're on a relatively low wage, but you're out the house morning, noon and night, you're hardly seeing your kids, you're stretched for cash, many people would argue, why should your taxpayer money be going into providing cigarettes, alcohol and all the rest of it for people who, quite frankly, often cannot be bothered to work?
6: Yeah, and that's totally...
0: So it is the optics.
6: That is totally wrong. But the question is whether actually the people, the vast majority of people who are claiming benefits are, number one, seeking work, and they ought to be, and we should make that easier, and we should make sure that there are jobs for them to get to.
0: How much more easy do you want it to be in order to seek work? I mean, what is it you want? You can go
6: online,
0: go to job centres, you can go to work coaches. What do you want to do?
4: There's job seekers allowance, there's travel allowance.
0: Do you want me to come to your house, hold your hand and skip you to your first day at work while singing Sound of Music? What is it you think we should do?
6: I don't understand what it is that you want to see. Either we're having conversations on this channel about the fact that job people are being cut, that there are no jobs out there, and that their unemployment figure is rising. But now you're also saying that there's loads of jobs out there for people.
0: I'll tell you what
6: should
0: I want
6: they
0: to
6: get
0: see.
6: Off their bums off the sofa.
0: I'll tell you what I want to see. People stop thinking that certain jobs are beneath them. Stop thinking, oh, you know what, I'll go to work only when it's a really well-paid job, or only when it's the job that I really want to do. No, if you can physically work and all the rest of it, get out, Get any job you can get your hands on. There is pride in work, and there should be shame on sitting on your backside, choosing to do absolutely nothing when you are able to be going out and doing something.
4: There are other benefits as well. Mental health benefits.
0: Yes.
4: You know, we hear the problem, we have to inspire people. But, you know, you're right. There shouldn't be a shame around it.
0: And if you're looking at a different way to get out off your sofa, what about volunteering to be a magistrate? Would you do that? Because we've heard all about these court backlogs, but let me tell you, the courts can move very quickly when they so choose. One of the first protesters of Portsmouth from a couple of weeks ago, 2 years in prison, he's just got. Anyway, we'll discuss all that after the break.
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10: The long-awaited fight between Anthony Joshua and Tyson Fury will take place in the UK and has officially been confirmed for December the 11th at Cardiff's Principality Stadium. The announcement ends months of speculation that the highly anticipated all-British showdown could take place in the United States or the Middle East. Turki Alalshik, who is financing the event, confirmed the venue on social media. He revealed that he had promised British boxing fans the fight would be held in the UK and noted that the time for talking is finally over. That's the latest sport. 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

0: Hello, everyone. Welcome back to Jubes and Co. Pauline has got in touch. She doesn't think Kemi Badenoch's going far enough. Kemi Badenoch's saying about restricting benefits, so you can't buy booze, you can't buy cigarettes, you can't withdraw cash. Pauline says she needs to extend this to nail bars and tattoo parlours as well, says Pauline. Ray says, oh, well done, Kemi. What do you think is going to happen next? If someone's got an addiction, what do you want them to do? Turn to crime to fund their fix? No, Ray, if she was sitting here now, she'd probably say she wants them to tend to work to fund their fix, I would imagine. Anyway, look, let's talk law and order, shall we? Take a little look at this commercial.
1: It just seemed so fascinating to be able to contribute to society in this way.
2: And there isn't another job like being a magistrate out there, so you get a chance to really change things in your community for the better.
3: One thing I like about it is working with the other magistrates, working together to come to the right decision.
4: Being able to help somebody understand why they're there, what's going to happen to them, and next steps.
0: Local justice champions then. There's a new campaign that's been launched to try and encourage us, Joe Public, to become magistrates. You would be volunteers. You don't need any legal qualifications. You have to be 18 to 74 and you have to be available to volunteer for at least 13 days a year. This is all about fixing court backlogs, but in a minute I'll discuss the case of the man who a couple of weeks ago was protesting at Portsmouth. He swore at a police officer and chucked a bottle, and he's just been jailed for 2 years, quicker than a quick thing from Quickland. So when the court system wants to work, ladies and gents, it can. We'll discuss that in a minute. But anyway, magistrates, your thoughts?
5: Well, look, I think there's a good idea there somewhere, but it felt a bit like we're vibe magistrating here, because I watched some of the other adverts that they've put together. There are certain things you want from people who are magistrates. You know, they've got to have a little bit of experience behind them, maybe understanding analysis of certain data. Yes, there'll be some training there. And I like the idea of getting different people in, different walks of life and opening it up. But I felt there needs to be a bit more understanding given in some of the sort of advertising that they're putting out about what they're looking for. It's not just turn up and, you know, you can decide something. It is rewarding, but it's public service, it's voluntary, and it does require a bit of skill. So I'm a bit concerned that we could end up actually getting people in. I mean, what I always suggested when I was in industries, don't put people in a position to set them up to fail. Help people to set them up to succeed and set out the principles of exactly what you're looking for early on so they understand what they're getting into.
0: I think it sounds quite good, this, actually. But is this the future, getting hordes of volunteers to fix the mess that, quite frankly, governments have made?
6: 100%. You know, talent is everywhere, but opportunity is not. And I think things like decision-making, teamwork, empathy, some of the things they identified in that video are exactly what we want from the magistrates. They get loads of training. I phoned a friend of mine who's a magistrate just before we came on air. And he said, look, we're always in training. It's days and days and days. And then you have to redo your training. They have a lawyer present always to help them through the cases. But the numbers are serious, right? In 2022, the number of magistrates reached 12,500 or so. Now, the aim behind this campaign is to get it to, I think, 21,000 by 2028. I mean, so you have to do something, right? And I really think it should ought to be people from all sorts of backgrounds. I was reading, just finally, Dorothy Winter is one of the longest-serving magistrates in the Northeast, right? She's retiring next year. And she's 74 years old. She became a magistrate 42 years ago. And she's spoken to the Chronicle about just her amazing experiences over that time. She just came from a totally normal
5: background. That's brilliant. But what they should have done is had Dorothy on the advert saying, this is what it's like. This is who I am. I'm an upstanding center pillar of the community, and that's what I'm to inspire people. I think some wishy-washy adverts of people sitting around table, you know, going, oh, literally the advert was a person sitting around the family table while the family's arguing, saying, if you've got this skill, you can sit at the family argument, you could be a magistrate. Right. I'm not so sure if I was up with and there was a magistrate there. No, look, we have to present it in the right way. If we had Dorothy presenting it, that's where I'd say it's a great thing to
6: see. Look, as always with these things, you cast a wide net, you want as many people enthused by the idea, and then you whittle down and find the right person, the right qualifications. But I think it's important to emphasize that it's not all about background, because so often what you get is people who have a lot going on in their lives. Also, you know, they're working maybe multiple jobs. They don't think that that is for them. They don't think that they can play a role in that way. But that's important. We talked about contribution just now. It's important in and of itself for people to feel they're contributing to something important and that they get something back.
0: At what point does one get a discount on one's taxes? If we're having to essentially perform self-service and volunteer and do all of this to get the country ticking along as, let's face it, the way it actually already should be ticking along, at what point did they say, you know what, Fred, you want to come in and you want to donate all of your days to helping the court system that you already fund during your taxes, you want to help it run more efficiently, you can get something back in your tax. Why are we paying huge amounts of taxes for systems not to work in this country with the expectation that we will then chip in and volunteer our time to help fix it?
7: And our business is paying for this as well, because it's 13 days as the basic.

0: pretty much the same form for many hundreds of years.
1: What we're saying is extrapolate this to do more to fix a problem that the government has.
2: I'm starting to think the same about when I go to a shop, a supermarket. I feel like I'm doing half the work myself now. I went to a clothes shop the other day. I'm scanning the items myself. Mm. I'm taking the security tag off myself. I'm bagging it up myself. At what point then do I get a discount for essentially becoming a member of staff in that shop? That's what I want to know.
1: Shelves, Michelle.
2: I used to be a checkout girl. I had the fastest checkout in the north, I can tell you. Look, so much we need to talk about, ladies and gents. The absolutely sickening, twisted situation going on in the Channel. The guy that's just been jailed for 2 years for swearing at police officers and chucking a bottle. And also Sam and Jordan will be joining the programme. I'll see you in a second.
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6: Across many parts of the Mediterranean, it's actually looking largely fine tomorrow, but there is heavy thundery rain affecting southern Italy. For Madeira, the Canary Islands, some showery rain pushing in, more likely to be over the weekend that reaches here. Largely fine for Spain and Portugal, much of France as well, and large chunks of Italy. But as I said, across southern areas, some heavy, perhaps thundery rain, which is likely to push into parts of Greece as we head into the weekend. I'll see you soon. Bye-bye.
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3: It is time for your latest weather update from the Met Office here on GB News. A very good evening to you. Overnight, we are going to see some fog patches thickening up, particularly over southwest England. It's in the southeast where we'll see the highest temperatures tomorrow. Further north, the weather a bit more mixed thanks to low pressure and this weather front already providing some heavy bursts of rain through Northern Ireland and western Scotland. It's going to slip its way slowly southwards, so we'll see things turning damp through the central belt of Scotland, then into southern Scotland. Most of England and Wales having a dry night. Light winds here will allow some mist and fog and low cloud, particularly in southwest England. The wind's quite lively as that rain band pushes in across Scotland and Northern Ireland. Not as cold as last night, although temperatures still in eastern parts of England may dip down to single figures. So a fresh start here, but we should see some sunshine. We should see some sunshine pretty smartly over eastern Scotland. May start a bit grey, but that rain band is going to be clearing through, as it will be from the central belt too, but perhaps a cloudy start here. Showers coming in across the Highlands and the Western Isles. The odd one for Northern Ireland, but again, most of the overnight rain should have cleared for the morning rush hour. At the same time, that rain is going to be edging into northern parts of England and North Wales. So a little bit of rain here, but most of England and Wales starts dry. Some foggy conditions in the southwest may take a couple of hours to clear away, but it should brighten up here. Sunny spells over East Anglia and the southeast, but a cloudier day for Northern England and Wales with some rain and drizzle at times. More showers in the northwest, but generally brighter skies for the afternoon over southern Scotland. 15, 16 here, but 26, maybe 27 across the southeast. Really quite warm for the time of year. A cool night then on Friday night. Could be quite a cloudy start in the southeast. May take a while for that cloud to clear. A few scattered showers coming into the west. More persistent rain in the northwest later on. But actually, most places at this stage look like having a largely dry and bright day on Saturday with some decent spells of sunshine.
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9: Good evening, this is the latest AI travel news from gbnews.com. The M6 southbound is affected by a collision between junctions 15 and 14 in Stone. The M62 eastbound has a lane closure after the M6 in Milnrow. In Scotland, the M90 northbound has two lanes restricted at junction 1 in Scotstoun. Across Wales, the M4 westbound from J24 Coldra to J26 Malpas is congested with possible delays. And on the trains, northern services are replaced by buses between Morecambe and Lancaster, with all lines blocked and cancellations expected until the end of the day. For more travel news, go to gbnews.com.
2: Hello there, welcome back to Jubes and Kerr. Lots of you are getting in touch, suggesting and recommending me to be a magistrate. Can you imagine, ladies and gents?

0: Look, I need to talk to you about a really upsetting situation. Distressing scenes will follow. Take a watch of this. The absolute state of that. As always, if you're listening on the radio, I shall describe it. It's the chaos in the channel. We're all familiar with it now. Grown men clamouring over each other to try and illegally enter the UK. This time, one of them has a tiny baby. It's like not even toddler age, probably, dragging it along those scenes. Just leaves it like a plastic bag, like a little bit of rubbish, barely even looks back, and then gets on the boat himself. I am really upset about this. And I'm sorry, I'll start with you, Kai. This government will tell us all the stuff that they tell us, and oh yeah, we're getting a grip and it's all coming down and we're really tough and all the rest of it. I mean, pull the other one. This is a mess. It is getting more chaotic as the days and weeks go by. And yesterday we saw the highest day this year, 781 people illegally entering this country.
1: Yeah, of course. Look, it's embarrassing. I'll say what Lucy Powell doesn't want to say. It is embarrassing and it's shocking. And also when you see footage like that, it also reminds us all, it brings it back home. It's the peril, just the terror that people feel, and the fact that it's not all grown men, there are kids and there are women.
0: Oh, there's hardly any.
1: But of course, we just watched one. I only say that because
0: there was one in
1: there. I know,
0: but then often part of me does wonder whether or not some of these grown men are yanking children along for the ride because they want some kind of special dispensation. They want some special treatment. They see that this kid can be some kind of prop to get them fast-tracked even faster into the UK.
1: Yeah, I don't know. Michelle, many people will be wondering that, right? And what I think the government needs to do much more clearly is they say that things are improving and they use the numbers, which are, as Lucy Powell said, the overall picture is improving. There are improvements. That has to be obvious to everybody. But people are starting to not believe it because they've been hearing this for years and they're not seeing with their own eyes what's being done. If there are high-tech drones and detection equipment and border force vessels, that if the French deal is really working, I think the government needs to prove to the British people, else this situation is going to deteriorate further and further and further. The one thing I would say is, it's huge numbers yesterday, but it is the 31st highest total. So it's a reminder that things were much worse back in 2022, September 2022. So 1,300 people came over in one day. Of course, who was the Home Secretary was Suella Braverman. So, you know, it has been worse. Things are improving, but this chaos needs to
0: I know, but let
1: over.
0: Me, I mean, I repeat myself, I do, but people do not sit there going, oh, wow, 781 people, mainly men, illegally broke into this country yesterday, 24 hours. Yeah. Hey, guys. Hey, Gerald. At least it's not as bad as it was two years ago. Yeah, cheers to that, buddy. That's not the conversations that are happening up and down homes in Britain. Corvia, your thoughts?
2: Michelle, you talk about stomach churning images. You have to have the stomach to deal with this issue. And I'll come back to it. I was voting for the Rwanda bill when it was going through. And I said in the House of Lords, I did not want to just see more and more people drowning, dying in the English Channel. We need to deal with the situation. If that meant destroying the gang's business model, disincentivizing, demonstrating that people would not be able to stay here, we had to get on and do these things and have the stomach for the fight to do it. What's happened is we've had a failure of the political system across various parties over the years, and that's why people are getting more and more upset. And I think, you know, Kai, you can say it, and Lucy Powell can say, oh, well, it's the numbers, it's this, it's that. We see it day on day, and when you see those terrible images of a young child being left afloat in the English Channel so that they may drown, that's a disgrace and embarrassment to us, it's an embarrassment to our politicians, and it's an embarrassment to our ability to say we've got the stomach to deal with this issue. And I think we can deal with the issue, but we have to have the stomach to deal
0: with it. Yeah, and I'm really sorry, and people will talk about, oh, you can't say alien cultures, you can't say this, you can't say that. Any man, any grown man that can behave like that with a child, I mean, he's certainly not the same as me, and he is not the same as millions and millions and millions of people in this country. That man, I bet my bottom dollar, he's probably in some nice plush hotel in the UK right now, living his best life, high-fiving the people that he made that crossing with. I don't want to live next door to men like that, thank you very much.
1: Yeah, hang on, we don't know the full, we don't really know what was going on in that video. We see this canoe coming, 2 seconds after he's got a life jacket on. We don't know
0: why that happened.
1: I'm not going to defend the guy. It looks awful. But I'm just saying, it underlines the fact that this is just total chaos. Nobody knows what's going on there. I think it's getting from bad to worse. I don't care
0: what's going on in terms of needing further context. My eyes work perfectly when I've got my glasses on, and I can see that there is a child that has been discarded by an adult man in dangerous water. I don't need further context. I don't need to colour in the picture and get all this and all that and all the other. There are no circumstances that make it okay to do that to a baby. And if you're capable of doing that to a baby, first and foremost, you should be locked up. Secondly, you most certainly should not be relaxing in a British hotel paid for by my viewers and beyond. It is disgraceful.
2: I think you're right, Michelle. What you're saying is these people who are coming in illegally at any means that they can, their values will not align with the law and order and the rights that we have and the way we approach society here, because maybe it's a desperation, but what they're willing to do to get here, and therefore what they will do, because they are desperate when they are here as well. We must stop this, and we must be stronger, and we must understand that if we don't stop it, we will get more fear as inhabitants of this country, because we're not sure who these people are and what values they're bringing into our society.
0: And I mean, people now, they are at the end of their tether. Many British people are at the end of their tether. And we've just seen, there was protests at Portsmouth earlier on this month. And I mean, we've just been talking about magistrates, volunteers and all the rest of it, and court backlogs. But get this, the first protester, he went out to an event on the 6th of September in Portsmouth. He was accused of violent disorder. He pled guilty to violent disorder. That violent disorder seems to have consisted of him throwing, quote, a small bottle and swearing at police officers. Now, just in the space of a couple of weeks, that man has now been sentenced. He's got a 2-year sentence. 2 years, ladies and gents. The judge says it's because he wants it to be a deterrent to other people. Well, that's really fascinating, because if you want people's sentences to be deterrents, why have we got so many paedophiles, convicted paedophiles, roaming around this country then, that have been accessing child abuse material, creating child abuse material? They don't get sent to prison to deter other fellow paedophiles. Why have we got a 14-year-old that thinks it's acceptable to stab his ex-girlfriend up to 10 times and doesn't find himself behind bars? Where's the deterrent to stop other people behaving like that? Why do we have criminals all the time that should absolutely be behind bars and absolutely are not put behind bars? But yet, when it comes to this issue, despite the fact that millions of British people have been pushed to the end of their tethers by multiple successive governments, I include yours in this list, by the way, Colvia, they've had enough. They don't want to live next door to these men who have acted in a criminal manner already by breaking into this country illegally. They don't want to. They keep voting democratically. They keep peacefully asking, please, can you stop this? All that happens is it feels to many people like it just continues and continues and continues. I do not think you should swear at police officers. I do not think you should throw bottles at police officers. What I'm trying to say to you is that I think that the fury that people are feeling is understandable. And if you want to act as a deterrent to people feeling that fury, stop enabling and facilitating, because I'm sorry, you see the motorcades, you see all of these NGOs, you see all of the people now that are involved, the people, the organizations that are enabling this situation. Stop it. Stop it. That's how you can encourage people not to act in criminal and irresponsible ways. How about that as a suggestion? At the Home Office, of course, they say that they are making progress. The number of small births are down and all the rest of it. They say that they must go further, and that's why they're signing new payment by results deals with the French and so on and so forth. They reckon they've got 40% more boots on the ground on French police, French beaches. Sure. But we see the footage of what those boots on the ground do. Often they stand there gormlessly looking upon and say that they've been instructed, if that people are already in the dinghies or the dinghies in the water, not to get involved. It's enough to make you want a drink. If you're at a football match, then should you be allowed to have one or not? That's Andy Burnham's latest suggestion. Let's discuss that and more. Simon Jordan joins the programme after the break.
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0: Welcome back, ladies and gents. I want to take you live to Basingstoke right now. These are the scenes that are unfolding directly outside the police station there. Protesters have gathered, many of them, not all of them, dressed in black, concealing their faces. You can see on the screen there that there's lots of people that are not dressed in that way. They're just there peacefully gathering. The reason that they are gathering there tonight is because a man that will be known more familiarly to you guys as Danny Tomer, he was arrested for allegedly slashing one of these not-so-small birds. People have decided that they want to make their feelings heard. From what I can see there, you can see the same as I. There's probably a couple of hundred plus people there standing peacefully. People are not happy in this country, and I do not advocate people taking matters into their own hands. I certainly don't advocate people concealing their faces, anything like that. I don't condone any criminality. But as we've just been discussing in the segment before, many people in Britain are being pushed to their absolute limits by these boat crossings now. People don't know what to do anymore. So these are the scenes. People have been asked to gather in support of Danny Tomer following that arrest, and gathering they are. And actually, the camera's going up and down now, so I can see it much clearer. Most people there are not concealing their face, certainly from the angle of which I am seeing everything. And to me, it does indeed look very peaceful. We do have the right to peacefully protest in this country. They are exercising that right. And I hope, of course, that it indeed remains peaceful. So there you go. Those are the scenes live right now in Basingstoke, ladies and gents. Much that goes on in this country. You would be forgiven for wanting a drink after absorbing all of it. What about then when you go to the football? As many of you, if you are indeed football fans, will know, you're not allowed to drink when you are on the terraces. Andy Burnham talking about dealing with the big priorities that matter in this country. He's decided that this is something that he's then going to take a look at. He thinks it potentially should be scrapped. Joining me now, entrepreneur and broadcaster Simon Jordan. Hello, Simon.
1: Nice to be here.
0: What a treat for me.
1: Indeed.
0: To have you in the studio. And
1: that's what I thought.
0: I bet you did not. What do you think then, Andy Burnham?
1: Well, I think it's a strange set of scenarios. I mean, obviously, we've seen politicians utilise sport for many different reasons. This reminds me and sort of airs towards the sort of territory of Gianni Infantino, the current president of FIFA, seeking to bribe federations with incentives. This feels like a politician seeking to gain currency with football fans, of course, voters, without really thinking through the sentiments behind it. Look, I think it's nice for Andy to sit in the corporate seats at Everton with his wife and remark about how much he loves football. But when it comes to the business of football and understanding why there is a difference between other sports, which he talks about the prejudice or discrimination that other sports are allowed to have drinking within the pitch or within the environments, and football doesn't. Well, there is a reason for that. So I was a football club owner, a major football fan myself, otherwise I wouldn't have tipped 50 million quid of my money into a football club, because I support the sport and wanted to try and maximise revenue streams. But there is a difference. There is tribalism. I don't see in cricket and in other sports like rugby, I don't see many pitch invasions or tragedy chanting in those sort of sports, because there's a different dynamic, a different attitude. So these have to be factored in. And when I see reports like the Football Supporters Association leveraging women's soccer to say, well, it works there, completely different fan base, completely different attitude. So with due respect, I don't think it's a particularly ideal scenario. Whenever I look at what politicians do, I try to work out why they're doing it, what's behind it, what's the motivation, what's the end game. And this, to me, smacks of some of the nonsense that Corbyn trotted out 15 years ago when he talked about football clubs, when they changed hands, should automatically pass on 10% to the supporters as a mechanism. Well, good luck when football clubs are going for 2.5 billion quid, giving away 10% of your record, or even having fans having the ability to do it. This is just populist policies, and I dislike intensely sport being used. As much as I understand that geopolitics involves sport to some extent, I dislike it being leveraged for gain. and political capital.
0: One of my viewers, Ian, he's got in touch and said, what's the problem, Michelle? Why don't you just trial a drinking, give it a fixed trial period, and if you abuse it, you lose it? Or, he says, what about clubs making their own decisions?
1: Well, once you try something, it's very difficult to row back from it. And when I see the reasons behind it, I would have thought that the hospitality industry as a whole had enough challenges as it is. When I look at the local community around football clubs that often complained, I changed the licensing laws at Crystal Palace when I was trying to increase the revenue streams, because prior to that you weren't allowed to drink at certain times before the matches, and I increased it to almost, I think it was 15 minutes before the game, because I wanted to increase my revenue streams. And what I saw was the local boozers saying, oh, hang on a second, you're eating into our trade. So when I see people that are involved in the nighttime industry, I think like a young man called Sasha Lord talks about how this is great for football clubs, the National League, suggesting that this is a benefit. What about the pubs that are trying to find their way through a very difficult climate, which has already been hurt, I think, by the government's policies towards hospitality?
0: No, Sasha Lord's saying it'd be good for the clubs. I've got his tweet.
1: No, he's saying it's good for the football clubs. I'm talking about the pubs and the hospitality. Yeah. And when I look at the numbers, when you say these football clubs are saying, oh, we can make an extra £100,000 for a National League football club. Oh, go on then. With an average attendance of 2,000 people over 23 games a season, you're going to have to sell an inordinate amount of beer. By the way, whilst also probably increasing your policing costs and your security costs, so it becomes a net zero gain. No, I'm not for it. I think it's, for what end? To what end? We've seen football clean itself up. We've seen it. We've seen football fans actually at my old football club saying, we don't like the way football clubs are being sanitised now. We're actually going to disband our ultras and stop supporting in a certain way. Why take the chance?
0: But you are an advocate of sport and politics not mixing.
1: Very much so. So should most sensible people be.
0: In many ways. But then we see it now all the time. So we just had Sir Jim Ratcliffe.
1: Sure.
0: He's made lots of different comments actually recently. He made comments saying that the UK is essentially being colonised. Mm-hmm. He got a big backlash for that.
1: Which I didn't disagree with, by the way.
0: He recently also went on to say the country is basically on the slide. It's in a mess and all the rest of it. And then there's been
1: a
0: huge backlash against Jim, people telling him to butt out and all the rest of it.
1: Yeah, but it's a false equivalency, Michelle. If Jim Ratcliffe, and I'm a major advocate for this, and when you see the shows that I do on another platform...
0: Hang on, actually, hold that thought. Just let me play you what Jim Ratcliffe recently said, because you might not know what we're talking about.
2: At the moment, I think the UK is on the slide. It's quite difficult to see how we arrest it. But I think ultimately we need politicians... Two things. We need politicians who are tough enough to deal with some very difficult problems, and we know what the problems are, and we need politicians who will make decisions which are good for the country, not good for themselves and their party.
0: People were having a heart attack about the fact that he said that.
1: Well, I would agree with the idea, because I'm always suggesting players, managers, football administrators do not get involved in the business of politics and utilise the sport for it. But that's when they're standing on the side of a pitch or doing a press conference that's specifically sports related, or sitting in a World Cup or a European Championship and leveraging it for a particular agenda. Jim Ratcliffe, I don't believe, by becoming a minority shareholder in Man United, gave up the right for freedom of speech and decided that ultimately he didn't have a view. Now, people will run the argument that he doesn't pay tax in this country, but I think he's paid more tax than most people put together and made a decision that he didn't like the direction of travel and doesn't want to put his tax pounds into that scenario. But he still has businesses in his country that generate huge national insurance contributions to the exchequer. So I think he has a right to have an opinion. And the idea that he is solely indexed, the problem with some billionaires is they do believe that they're infallible and they can say as they want, and Jim might fall into that category, and he might be well advised potentially to realise that he is perhaps the face of Man United to some extent for the wrong reasons sometimes. But the thing that I disagree with, where he took the conversation, not about the issues that we face in this country, because there's nothing unreasonable. You don't have to be unreasonable in your perspective to say there are challenges, that immigration is a challenge, illegal immigration is a challenge, open borders are a challenge.
0: What he said was factually accurate.
1: But people are taking that as a challenge because some people choose to be offended. And they're suggesting that because he's a football person to some extent, he should keep his opinions to himself and not be leveraging the sport. But he's not doing that. The one thing that I disagree with Jim for saying was bringing the empire into the conversation.
0: Oh.
1: I think that's an unwise move, because it opens up an opportunity for people to deflect and to talk about things that they want to talk about rather than deal with the central issue, which Jim is talking about, which is we are broken. Immigration is broken. Illegal immigration is broken. You know, extended extended rights to stay are broken, visas are broken, and the benefit system is broken for a number of reasons. And it's not controversial for a leading businessman that happens to be a minority shareholder in a football club to have that view. And Eric Cantona can come out and make his song and dance, which he did recently, and leverage that, and people can become offended by it. But I think they are choosing to be offended by it because they're ideologically aligned with what they think people are saying rather than what people are really saying.
0: Well, I hear what you guys are saying every single night. There's a lot of appreciation coming through. I've only got a few seconds left. Just a quick yes or no. Should you be able to drink on the stands?
3: No, I agree with what Simon's saying. I've been going to football since 1987. I was Wembley at the FA Cup final. Then I go to Spurs. We haven't dealt with the problem. It's a different thing in football. And also, where's the evidence? Where's the evidence? I think, you know, Andy Burnham's been talking about peanuts and pork scratchings, and now he wants to do beer. Populist issues, you're right, Simon. He needs to deal with the other serious matters of the country and leave this stuff alone.
0: Hi, yes or no? Booze on the stands?
4: Yes, great vibes. Thank
0: you. Oh, well, you've shocked me. I thought you was going to say no. I thought you was going to tell me if it was a soy latte, you'd say yeah, but if it was booze, you'd say no. Anyway, thank you very much, my panel. Happy birthday to Simon Jordan as well. He made me swear I wouldn't say that to him. What better place to be on your birthday than Jube Zinker? Have a great night, everyone. Night.
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6: It is time for your latest weather update from the Met Office here on GB News. A very good evening to you. Overnight, we are going to see some fog patches thickening up, particularly over southwest England. It's in the southeast where we'll see the highest temperatures tomorrow. Further north, the weather a bit more mixed thanks to low pressure and this weather front already providing some heavy bursts of rain through Northern Ireland and western Scotland. It's going to slip its way slowly southwards, so we'll see things turning damp through the central belt of Scotland, then into southern Scotland. Most of England and Wales having a dry night. Lighter winds here will allow some mist and fog and low cloud, particularly in southwest England. The wind's quite lively as that rain band pushes in across Scotland and Northern Ireland. Not as cold as last night, although temperatures still in eastern parts of England may dip down to single figures. So a fresh start here, but we should see some sunshine. We should see some sunshine pretty smartly over eastern Scotland. May start a bit grey, but that rain band is going to be clearing through, as it will be from the central belt too, but perhaps a cloudy start here. Showers coming in across the Highlands and the Western Isles. The odd one for Northern Ireland, but again, most of the overnight rain should have cleared for the morning rush hour. At the same time, that rain is going to be edging into northern parts of England and North Wales. So a little bit of rain here, but most of England and Wales starts dry. Some foggy conditions in the southwest may take a couple of hours to clear away, but it should brighten up here. Sunny spells over East Anglia and the southeast, but a cloudier day for Northern England and Wales with some rain and drizzle at times. More showers in the northwest, but generally brighter skies for the afternoon over southern Scotland. 15, 16 here, but 26, maybe 27 across the southeast. Really quite warm for the time of year. A cool night then on Friday night. Could be quite a cloudy start in the southeast. May take a while for that cloud to clear. A few scattered showers coming into the west. More persistent rain in the northwest later on. But actually, most places at this stage look like having a largely dry and bright day on Saturday with some decent spells of sunshine.
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8: Good evening. 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The A27 is closed after the A24. The M25 clockwise has a stranded vehicle between junctions 13 and 14 in Staines. The M1 northbound is closed between junctions 13 and 14 in Luton. The M6 northbound exit at junction 20 near between junctions 19 and 20 near Knutsford is closed. The A62W is closed at junction 25 in Brighouse. In Scotland, the A9 southbound is restricted by congestion over the Kessock Bridge. And on the trains, London Overground Suffragette line services are disrupted at Seven Sisters and may be cancelled, delayed or diverted until the end of the day. For more travel news, go to gbnews.com.
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10: 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UK only. Entrance must be 18 or over. Lines close at 4 p.m. on the 23rd of October. Please check the closing time if listening or watching on demand. Good luck.
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0: With over 1,200 young men crossing the English Channel this week, the row about where to put them is growing. Are more villages and towns considering referendums? I think Piddington was just the start. Is Burnham going to go for an early election? Money's piling on. Him going for a November or December election will give you our analysis. And is the Chagos deal now dead? I certainly hope so. All of that and much more after the news with Tatiana Sanchez.
1: Nigel, thank you very much and good evening. The top stories. Around 200 people have gathered outside a police investigation centre in Basingstoke after the arrest of political activist Daniel Thomas. Our national reporter Will Godley is there for us. Will, if you can hear me, what is the latest where you are?
2: Well, good evening to you. Crowds gathering here. Let me just show you the scene. Around 200 or so, mostly men, some women though, dressed in black. Not many of them with face coverings. Those who do have face coverings not wearing them at the moment. We have heard chants "Free DT," of course referring to Daniel Thomas, or known to his supporters here as Danny Tomo, the man who was filmed out in the English Channel earlier this week. And in the video he posted on YouTube, he appeared to slash the side of a dinghy with a knife, and also shouting "traitors" at emergency workers. Well, Hampshire police have said a man was arrested on suspicion of destroying ships, criminal damage with intent to endanger life, and conduct endangering ships, structures, or individuals. And that man, Daniel Thomas, remains in custody at this time. And that's really what those crowds here, Danny Tomo's supporters, unhappy about at the moment. They have been gathering here since 6 o'clock this evening, some 200 or so people gathering here dressed in black and chanting "Free DT."
1: Godley, our national reporter there in Basingstoke for us. Thank you very much. Elsewhere, a father of two has become the first man jailed following an anti-migrant protest in Portsmouth after admitting throwing a plastic bottle and swearing at police. 42-year-old Del Somerville previously pleaded guilty to violent disorder following the overnight protest near Eastney Marina on the 6th of September. He's jailed for 2 years. Hundreds of protesters gathered after a boat carrying about 120 migrants was brought ashore near Eastney Beach. Meanwhile, the number of migrants crossing the Channel reached a new daily high for the year yesterday, with 781 people arriving in 10 small boats. It comes after two dinghies reached UK beaches without being intercepted on consecutive days, prompting the Home Secretary to order an urgent review. 21 people were detained after a boat landed near Dover on Tuesday, following a separate arrival near Folkestone on the day before. Shabana Mahmood says even one uncontrolled landing is one too many, but the Conservatives accuse the government of losing control of the border. Donald Trump says he and Xi Jinping held a great meeting in the White House as the Chinese leader continues his three-day U.S. visit. The U.S. president spoke briefly to reporters before showing Xi around a helicopter. Xi has now left the White House but will return for a state dinner later. Before the meeting, Mr. Trump said the U.S. and China had made tremendous strides on the issues facing our two countries. Trump said he and Xi would discuss security, technology, and AI. And the Conservatives say they want to stop some long-term unemployed benefit claimants from spending their welfare payments on alcohol, cigarettes and gambling. The party is proposing a prepaid benefits card for people who haven't paid enough into the welfare system and remain out of work after 6 months. Claimants could also have their standard universal credit payment cut by around a third. People who are sick, disabled or claiming while working would be exempt. Labour argues the proposed card scheme would be unworkable, but Kemi Badenoch says the system should reward people who work and contribute. Those are the latest GB News headlines. Back to Nigel.
3: 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Just say, play GB News.
0: Well, another week when the small boats, or shall we say the rather larger boats now as they are, becomes a major national news story. 781 across the channel yesterday, 1,200 this week. And of course, two beach landings, two dinghies that made it all the way to the Kent Shingle. And it's thought 10 people who were on those boats are now out at large in Kent on the run. Cabinet Minister Lucy Powell was on GB News this morning. She had this to say.
4: But specifically on the question of those two small boats that have arrived in the past 2 days, can you guarantee our viewers that none of those migrants are still at large? Yes or no, if that's possible?
5: I'm not the Home Secretary, but you can be sure that all action is being taken. People are detained. That is what happens. Of course, there has been a breach here in boats coming across that haven't been detected, and that's why the Home Secretary is taking swift action.
0: People have had enough. They don't believe a word of it. Even though the numbers are down on last year, they're still much too high. And, you know, I've made these arguments now for 5 years about the cost, threats to women and children. And indeed, I genuinely believe to national security, especially with an Iranian regime that is putting its operatives into the country via the English Channel. Now, there are two types of protest. One is the type we've seen down in Portsmouth, in Dover, and is happening right now in Basingstoke. The other's a much more peaceful way. Remember this from a little village of Piddington in Oxfordshire last week.
6: We had 285 yes votes.
0: Well, that was Piddington voting to leave the United Kingdom. And I did say last week I thought it would be the start of much more. Well, the village of Barnham, which is in Suffolk, right up against the Norfolk borders, has a population of 600. They are about to have an old RAF camp into which will be put 1,250 young men. And GB News were there today talking to residents.
7: A quiet, lovely little village, less than 600 residents. And it's just worrying because we don't know who these people are. And you see everything on the press, all these bad things are happening in certain areas, and it's just not right. My daughter walks to the bus stop, she walks the dog in the evenings. I feel totally safer doing that at the moment. It's just worrying that we haven't got the freedom to walk around the village.
0: Well, Crowborough, where there's been an old army camp used for cross-channel migrants, they're now considering their own independence referendum. And Suffolk today, Suffolk County Council have talked about having a county-wide referendum that'll be held officially by the council. So what's going to happen in Barnham? I'm joined by the chairman of Barnham Parish Council, John Bower, who joins me down the line. John, very, very good evening to you. So, John, what's happening? Are you going to have a referendum there on independence, or will you leave it to Suffolk County Council?
8: Well, what we're going to do, we obviously, early in the week, a group of us from Barnham went down to Piddington on a fact-finding mission. We spent some time there. I met with my opposite number and other residents in Piddington. And what we've done now, we've come back, we've discussed everything with Piddington, but we have to discuss it with the parish council. And if we are in agreement, we think there is a way forward along the lines of what Piddington have been doing, then we would put it to the village, because it really needs to be a village-wide decision. I'm not no intention to impose something on the village just because I want to do it. It needs to be a democratic decision. And it would be very ironic if I were to try and impose my decision on the village when all we're protesting about is somebody imposing something on us.
0: Yeah, I get the logic of that. Absolutely, John. And just tell me, how do you measure the temperature of the upset or concern about what may be happening very shortly to your village?
8: Well, just from the meetings that we've had a number of community engagement meetings. People have turned up. There have been the concerns expressed. You heard one of our residents speaking earlier. I mean, that is probably representative of most of the residents in the village. We don't know anything about these men who will be housed at Barnham Camp. They come from all around the place. They come from cultures very different from ours, and they certainly have a very different attitude a lot of them towards women.
0: Yeah. John, all of that understood. I wish you well with whatever you decide to do. And thank you for joining us tonight here on GB News. I'm joined in studio by the editor of the Sunday Telegraph, Alistair Heath, and former Labour councillor, Sebastian Salek. These referendums, Alistair, don't legally make any difference, but they do reflect a growing sense of frustration and anger that no government can sort this out.
9: Yes. Well, parish councillors are not your standard rebels. And when they, you know, when they get angry, then something very wrong has happened in your society. And obviously, I don't support villages, you know, breaking away from the UK, right? But the point is they're trying to send a message, and so far this message has been utterly ignored by the Labour government, and it's a travesty, obviously. I think, you know, immigration is returning to the top of the agenda, and I think Andy Burnham is just in denial about that. He thinks it's all going to go away, or some sort of talking about deeds of the French and so on is going to work. It's not going to work. This problem is not going away. Volumes are lower than they were, but they're still much too high. That's the point. And you know, the public is not just obsessed with, okay, the rate of growth has diminished or gone into negative. What they care about is volumes and the principle of the whole thing. And when you've got hundreds of people coming over, and when you've got people who are, you know, no one knows who these people are, then there's a really big problem. So I think you're seeing all of this stuff bubbling away under the surface, and it just shows how angry people are.
0: No, it does. And Sebastian, I think Alice is right. This is an issue that Andy Burnham would rather not even talk about. He has in fact spoken about immigration very, very little. But the anger's real. I mean, you know, this is a parish council, and they may well have a referendum, but equally, we're seeing much, much more aggressive protests taking place up and down the country. And I really am genuinely worried about what happens next.
10: Yeah, and I think it speaks to the fact that this issue is emotional. You can reduce immigration all you like, but you're not going to satisfy people because they will want more and more and more. And we've seen the numbers come down. The data is going in the right direction. If you want less immigration, you should be celebrating right now, but we're seeing the opposite effect because it's a very tribal thing. We've got this story about people coming from here over to you. There's two tribes clashing. It's a very compelling narrative, and it pollutes a lot of the media. So I can understand why people are scared.
0: I mean, normal countries.
10: Yeah.
0: Normal. So about 190 countries in the world. If you enter them illegally, you're banged up and deported. That's all the British public are asking for.
10: Well, the problem is we don't have safe and legal routes. If we had them, it would be a completely different question.
0: No, we have had, come on, let's be fair about this. We've taken 500,000 refugees into Britain since 2016. We've taken them from Hong Kong. We've taken them from Afghanistan and elsewhere. What the public are saying here, very clearly, is illegal immigrants should not be allowed to stay. Is that not, I mean, you used the word pollute. Is that not a reasonable point?
10: But it depends who they are. If you are coming here, claiming asylum, losing your asylum claim, then yes, you have to move on. But if you come here from a war-torn country, we owe it to them to give them a chance to seek safety here.
0: Well, how many people would live in war-torn countries around the world, Alistair? About 80 million, something like that?
9: Well, yes, I mean, potentially the number of people who could come legally under current UN treaties and other sorts of international rules
0: would
9: be immense, right? We're talking about extremely large numbers of people. I think that the issue is this. I think the public, or the majority of the public, want much less immigration, and they want drastically less
10: illegal
9: immigration. No, they're getting a bit less immigration. You're right.
0: Legal.
9: But they want much less immigration.
10: And it's much less. It's come from nearly a million down to below 200,000. Yeah, that's a drastic cut in illegal migration.
0: That is true, although by historical standards, if we looked at all the sort of seven decades after the war, net migration was about 30,000 a year.
9: Yeah, but the public's, yes. So first of all, the public wants lower volumes than are currently the case even today. Right? So it's a kind of, the public wants the sort of stuff that was promised in the mid to early 90s. That's what the public really wants on an annual flow basis. The public also is unhappy about the stock of people here. So this is why the public is so angry. So none of this stuff is surprising. Plus, when you have still hundreds of illegal immigrants arriving, and the situation, you know, where there's some illegal immigrants, we just don't even know who they are, where they are,
0: well,
9: that sort of
0: stuff. Well, actually, to be fair, I have filmed people on the 12-mile line coming into British territory. I've actually filmed them for GB News, chucking their phones and passports into the sea. You know, these are not your classic refugees.
10: Well, that's what the asylum system is there to sort out. But let's look at the second order effect. We talk about the public wanting less immigration, and yes, that's true, but they also want their pensions paid, and the ratio of worker per pensioner is dropping drastically.
9: But there's arguments out of date now, because what's now happened is there's been a massive change in the way these numbers are analysed, right? So yes, obviously, you can have high-value-added immigrants that end up being taxed a lot and creating a lot of value, and those people are net beneficiaries in terms of the public finances. Mm. But even mainstream economists now recognise that many of the recent arrivals will end up costing the public purse more than they'll pay into the public
0: purse. Well,
9: this is now mainstream, the IFS.
0: We're talking about six-figure money per individual.
9: Right, that's right. So it's no longer extreme or crazy to discuss this kind of stuff, and everything is readjusting. It's no longer just a numbers thing, right? If you bring in 1 million immigrants, your economy doesn't automatically boom. Obviously, if you bring in people who are going to create businesses and employ lots of people and pay lots of tax, that's a different matter. But one needs to analyse correctly who is coming in.
0: I think those arguments have changed. Do you fear the public order over this issue?
10: In a sense, yes, because it is so emotional. And we're seeing it again and again and again. And fixing the problem, by which I mean bringing the numbers down, isn't going to change the scale of emotion. It's what people see reflected in the media and elsewhere.
0: I think if the boat stopped, you would not be seeing these protests.
10: Disagree. People would want up more.
0: No, I don't think so at all. What say you?
9: I think blaming the media is a big mistake.
10: But then we've seen the boats come down drastically and people are getting angry.
0: If I said to you 10 years ago that 800 people would arrive on the Kent beaches in one day, you wouldn't have believed me.
9: Yeah, it would be deemed a scandal.
10: No, but if you told me 10 plus years ago that we'd have left the European Union, I wouldn't have believed you either. We're in unprecedented times.
0: At least some good things have happened, at least. All right, listen, we'll draw stumps on this because the next debate we're going to have is a really, really important one. There's a mass of data coming out, MRP polls, you name it. What they show is a very, very confused political system. In this environment, is Andy Burnham going to go for an early election? And what do I mean by that? Either November or next spring. My own guess, I wouldn't put it higher than 25% that we'll have an election before Christmas, but I'd put it way over 50%. It'll happen in the spring. We'll see in a minute what my panel think of that.
11: I've been in Westminster for a long time, but I know that though power may be here, its effect on people's lives is across the whole of the country. We may be where rules are made, but it's where they're implemented that matters. Join me, Jacob Rees-Mogg, for forthright and frank discussion on where Britain has come from, where it's going, and where it will end up. That's State of the Nation, Monday to Thursday, 8 to 9 o'clock. Vox Populi, Vox Dei.
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1: The long-awaited fight between Anthony Joshua and Tyson Fury will take place in the UK and has officially been confirmed for December the 11th at Cardiff's Principality Stadium. The announcement ends months of speculation that the highly anticipated all-British showdown could take place in the United States or the Middle East. Turki Alalshik, who is financing the event, confirmed the venue on social media. He revealed that he had promised British boxing fans the fight would be held in the UK and noted that the time for talking is finally over. That's the latest sport. 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

0: The Labour government has a big majority. There doesn't need to be a general election until 2029. And yet, well, I felt from the start that Burnham himself just had no mandate whatsoever. He hadn't even stood on the 2024 manifesto. But I also said back in myself in the autumn of 2024 that I thought by 27 there'd be an election. Why did I think that? Because I predicted heavily deteriorating public finances. And to me, that's still the key to this. Now, will Burnham go with an early snap November election? He could do it. There's polling out today from YouGov. We can have a quick look at that. Now, these are MRP polls. They're quite small samples per constituency, but it shows Tory vote split very much with the Reform vote in terms of numbers of seats. They're marginally ahead. Labour, Lib Dems together, nowhere near a majority. Another firm, Servation, done a similar poll today, a similar sample size. And that shows you just how chaotic this whole picture is. That suggests that Labour and the Lib Dems together would nearly form a government, but wouldn't, and that Reform would get basically double the number of seats that the Conservatives would get. It is a very, very mixed picture, and we've got to be very cautious taking too much from MRP polls like this. But there's a budget due on the 28th of October. One way of avoiding an unpopular budget is to call an election. I reckon there's a 25% chance we get an election before Christmas, just because I think those public finances are going to continue to deteriorate. But I would think there's a much bigger chance, I put it over 50%, that we get an election in the spring. Thing is, though, it'll mean many Labour colleagues in the Commons losing their seat. That's my hunch. That's my guess. What do you think, Sebastian? I mean, does he really have a mandate to be Prime Minister?
1: He has a mandate to govern. He doesn't have a mandate to break the manifesto, and that's inherently constraining, isn't it? And so at some point he's going to want to go to the country. There's no good option. You go early and you potentially see some of your colleagues go as collateral damage, and then you crack on, or you go too late. And we just don't know. Politics moves so quickly. Every prime minister who's come in from both parties have such short periods of goodwill, and then their net approval rating plummets, and he will know that as well.
0: Is he a gambler?
1: I think he might be. He's got a certain self-confidence about him, and I don't get a sense that my Labour colleagues agree with me, but I wouldn't be surprised if he went this year.
0: But the Parliamentary Labour Party, of course, would be vehemently opposed to an election.
1: Yes, they would, because many of them would be out the door. It'd be like in 2001, 2005. You see that slow erosion of the majority, maybe even a complete wipeout of the majority.
0: I've noticed, and we haven't seen Burnham much in the Commons, but I've noticed when I'm there how nice he is to the Lib Dems.
1: Really?
0: Really? And that's the game, isn't it?
1: What are you suggesting then?
0: That's the game, isn't it?
1: I don't know. I think with the Lib Dems, they saw what coalition was like. It didn't end well for them, and you could see a reversal of that. So they will be wary, I think. It then depends on the nature of the agreement, whether it's a formal coalition or something a bit more relaxed. We saw with Theresa May how hard it is to govern, how hard it is to get anything done. The last thing you want in an economy like this is to be politically hamstrung. He'll be very aware of that as well.
0: What do you make of it, Alistair?
2: I think the first question is Andy Burnham a Labour man, or is he a man of the left? So is he willing to burn and sacrifice the Labour Party to stand on a very, very left-wing revolutionary manifesto, bringing in the Lib Dems, maybe the SNP and so on? That is a key question.
0: Revolutionary, the Lib Dems, yes. So those two go together?
2: I think so, yes. So yes. So if you had a manifesto that said, let's rejoin the EU, let's have PR, let's abolish the House of Lords, let's have a wealth tax, a proper wealth tax. I think that would be a revolutionary government that changes Britain as much as Thatcher or Blair changed Britain, if not more. You know, it'd be going down like a new Attlee or a new Lloyd George, that sort of stuff. But it would destroy the Labour Party. It would sacrifice the Labour Party for that. So does Burnham want that? Does he have that in him? Or is he a guy who just wants to be Prime Minister for a couple of years, you know, like Rishi Sunak, like Keir Starmer and so on, and then vanish, having achieved basically nothing and kept the managed decline of the country going?
0: Do you take my point that one of the reasons that he could go for an early election, either now or in the spring, is that, frankly, the public finances look like they will deteriorate further?
2: Yes. If you look today, for example, mortgage rates in America reached a new high. You've got President Trump.
0: They will deteriorate further.
2: Yes. If you look today, for example, mortgage rates in America reached a new high. You've got President Trump

0: credible route for a Labour majority, right? There can be a coalition, but not a Labour majority, and that, I think, will be very scary.
1: Hence your question, is he prepared to do a left-wing coalition?
0: Yes.
1: Who knows? Maybe the Gaza independents.
0: Right, well, anyone, because you're talking about a situation where you may need everyone, including the SNP, the whatever green people are in, and so on.
1: I mean, I keep coming back to the public finances, and by the way, it's a Western world problem.
0: Yeah.
1: I mean, you know, the American debt has gone through $40 trillion. However, our rates have been higher than the others. It's what they call the moron premium in the bond markets, because they're assuming that this government can neither get genuine growth into the economy or cut spending. And here's the big thing. Starmer tried to make relatively modest 5 billion cuts to welfare. The backbenchers defied him. It almost marked the beginning of the end of any authority that Starmer had. Isn't Burnham's problem that with a pretty left-wing Labour Party on the backbenches, representing a growing number of constituents on PIP or whatever other benefit it may be, that cutting spending for this government is almost impossible?
2: Well, it is if you look at welfare. The problem with welfare is that you have those second order effects. If you cut housing benefit, people become homeless, and then you have other political problems. It all spreads out. It's not a contained issue. And it's the sacred cow of the Labour Party. You're not going to convince your backbenchers to go in and vote for that kind of thing. The other problem is we've had a coalition government who did austerity, and they cut and cut and cut, and everything we talk about today, whether it's schools, whether it's councils, whether it's health capital spending, it all comes from that fact that we have cut to the bone already.
0: Cut to the bone. Isn't public spending and taxes on GDP pretty high? I mean, it is extremely high, right?
2: You're talking about
0: record levels of tax and almost record levels of public spending.
1: I mean, this austerity argument, actually, in those years from 2010, the deficit grew every year. So was that austerity?
0: I mean, personally, I was very critical of what was happening in those days, because I thought the wrong things were being cut and the overall level of cuts was too limited.
1: Right.
0: You should have cut much more in certain areas and reconstructed the state. But instead, they refused to do that, and they cut daft things like, you know, pandemic prevention and some and defence. They cut defence, which was crazy, you know. But anyway, the point is, you know, the public finances are in a bad place in Britain, and also inflation. There's one of the reasons why the government's paying so much when it borrows is the perception from the financial markets that the Bank of England has become especially bad when it comes to controlling inflation, worse than other central banks. And so this premium keeps going up, and the cost keeps going up, and the budget is going to be incredibly difficult. It's an incredibly difficult budget.
1: No, I mean, it is going to be very tough for John Healey, isn't it?
0: Yeah. Very tough, yes.
1: As I say, November election means there's no budget. Yeah. That's one of the arguments, perhaps, for going early. Kemi Badenoch today suggested that the Tories would significantly cut welfare, unemployment benefit for those who are long-term, and limit how they could spend their money. But it's true to say that under them, welfare benefits exploded.
0: Yes, well, I mean, I'm not a fan of the previous Conservative governments. On the other hand, I do think that Kemi Badenoch has made changes, and she's more in favour of cutting spending. Reform, obviously, is in favour of cutting spending. The debate has changed now, but the problem is, does the public want and understand that we've been living beyond our means? That's the key question.
1: And this is interesting, because the austerity point that you made, you know, everyone thinks everything was cut, but actually we still finished up borrowing money net every single year. I mean, the national debt under the Conservatives 14 years rose by about 2.5 times. Alistair's point is a really important one. Is the public ready for spending cuts?
2: I don't think so. We feel poorer and poorer, don't we? We never really recovered from the financial crisis. You look at real wages, they've only started rising over the last few years, and everybody feels worse off. So if you're saying we're coming in with a knife again, I don't think that's going to be a popular message.
1: Well, one thing that really is hurting people is filling up the car or the van. And if you drive a van for a living, you're a fisherman, you're a farmer, diesel prices are really, really hurting you right now. But what would happen if America, for 90 days, banned diesel exports to this country? I'll be joined with my panel and by economist Liam Halligan in just a moment.
3: Can't wait to get in that sea.
4: Lovely and warm.
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4: Across many parts of the Mediterranean, it's actually looking largely fine tomorrow, but there is heavy thundery rain affecting southern Italy. For Madeira, the Canary Islands, some showery rain pushing in, more likely to be over the weekend that reaches here. Largely fine for Spain and Portugal, much of France as well, and large chunks of Italy, but as I said, across southern areas.

0: areas, some heavy, perhaps thundery rain, which is likely to push into parts of Greece as we head into the weekend. I'll see you soon. Bye-bye.
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2: It is time for your latest weather update from the Met Office here on GB News. A very good evening to you. Overnight, we are going to see some fog patches thickening up, particularly over southwest England. It's in the southeast where we'll see the highest temperatures tomorrow. Further north, the weather a bit more mixed thanks to low pressure and this weather front already providing some heavy bursts of rain through Northern Ireland and western Scotland. It's going to slip its way slowly southwards, so we'll see things turning damp through the central belt of Scotland, then into southern Scotland. Most of England and Wales having a dry night. Lighter winds here will allow some mist and fog and low cloud, particularly in southwest England. The wind's quite lively as that rain band pushes in across Scotland and Northern Ireland. Not as cold as last night, although temperatures still in eastern parts of England may dip down to single figures. So a fresh start here, but we should see some sunshine. We should see some sunshine pretty smartly over eastern Scotland. May start a bit grey, but that rain band is going to be clearing through, as it will be from the central belt too, but perhaps a cloudy start here. Showers coming in across the Highlands and the Western Isles. The odd one for Northern Ireland, but again, most of the overnight rain should have cleared for the morning rush hour. At the same time, that rain is going to be edging into northern parts of England and North Wales. So a little bit of rain here, but most of England and Wales starts dry. Some foggy conditions in the southwest may take a couple of hours to clear away, but it should brighten up here. Sunny spells over East Anglia and the southeast, but a cloudier day for Northern England and Wales with some rain and drizzle at times. More showers in the northwest, but generally brighter skies for the afternoon over southern Scotland. 15, 16 here, but 26, maybe 27 across the southeast. Really quite warm for the time of year. A cool night then on Friday night. Could be quite a cloudy start in the southeast. May take a while for that cloud to clear. A few scattered showers coming into the west. More persistent rain in the northwest later on. But actually, most places at this stage look like having a largely dry and bright day on Saturday with some decent spells of sunshine.
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0: Diesel prices are already 25p a litre higher than unleaded. We have a massive refining problem in this country. It's all to do, of course, with our deindustrialisation under net zero. Just think about refining. Used to be 18 refineries operating in Britain in the 1970s. We're now down to 4, and many of them are not working at full capacity simply because of the cost of energy. But there is a very dark cloud on the horizon for us and for Europe. And it is that America, of course, has turned itself into an energy exporter. And Donald Trump is potentially talking about a 90-day ban on the Americans exporting diesel. Have a look at this.
1: A ban on diesel exports. Chuck Grassley called for the same thing. Mike Rogers called for the same thing. Is that something you're considering? If so,
2: well, I've called for that too. I've said let's not send out the diesel. We make a lot of diesel. That could have a little bit of an effect on regular automobile gasoline, because when you do that, you know, it's a sort of a flow. It's a balance. But no, I've called for it. I've called for it within my people. I've been talking about it. Scott, do you want to talk about that first?
3: We're examining that, whether it's feasible in terms of the overall refining capacity and whether a full or partial ban would work.
0: Well, that was Scott Bessent, the Treasury Secretary, speaking after President Trump. He was hedging a bit there, but you can see what they're thinking. Now, this would have a major impact on us. Have a look at this graph. It backs up what I was saying earlier, that we used to be refining nearly all of our own diesel. Now we're not. We're importing about 60%, and 35% of that 60% comes from America. Already we have people in the fishing industry saying it's not worth going to sea. Those self-employed driving their own vans just can't charge enough to even make it pay. Already there is a major crisis around diesel. But how bad could this get if the Trump administration would have put a ban on for 90 days? Well, I'm joined by economist and newly appointed director of the Center for Policy Studies, Liam Halligan, along with my panel. Liam, is this threat real?
4: It is real, Nigel, and diesel prices are up 40% since the outbreak of hostilities between the US, Israel, and Iran. Yeah, a lot of people watching this program can feel that. It's not just diesel, it's all of hydrocarbons. Oil prices are now firmly above $100 a barrel. Yep. You've got shipping lanes blocked in the Persian Gulf and at the bottom of the Red Sea. So these threats are really real, and it very much feeds into the discussion you were having earlier with Alistair about the inflation threat that's here. And the higher inflation goes, the more inflation expectations are embedded in the system. The government then has to pay more to borrow money because the institutions lending money to the government have borrowed 18 billion quid in August, 9 billion of which was debt interest payments. By the way, we borrowed to pay interest on our debt.
0: So what you're saying is half of what we borrowed was used to pay the interest on what we borrowed.
4: That was actually a low share. Across the year, around 70 to 80% of the money we're borrowing is going on debt interest payments on existing debt. It's a Ponzi scheme.
0: People will be shaking their heads at home listening to that. If America stops giving us diesel, and given we get 35% of our imports from America, could we be genuinely heading for a diesel shortage?
4: I think we could. Overall, we get about a fifth of our diesel from America, but because we're so import dependent, there'll be other countries importing. They'll be hoarding that we import from. They'll be then hoarding their exports, so it could get tight quite quickly. And the price of diesel goes into everything, and this is going to hit headline inflation. It's going to make it a lot harder for the Bank of England. I mean, the Bank of England is going to be forced to raise interest rates, raise borrowing costs on mortgages, personal loans.
0: Aren't we paying the price here, Liam, again, of mass deindustrialization in this country? It would help with price, but security of supply wouldn't be an issue if we were still refining properly in Britain.
4: Yeah, we've closed down the Grangemouth refinery in Scotland, which was an absolutely pivotal piece of infrastructure. All kinds of parts of our energy complex are being closed down because of the onerous nature of net zero and so on. It strikes me there really isn't a joined up energy policy. And I don't like to say this, Nigel, but I'm now hearing talk of concern across government about potential energy shortages this autumn, what the Americans would call outages. And that's a really dangerous situation. We have to bring this out into the open and into our politics. It's being spoken about in powerful corridors, and we need to start talking about that possibility.
0: Sebastian, you know, Andy Burnham came in and said, I am going to reindustrialize. And I thought, hooray. But unless we start allowing licenses in the North Sea, unless we start getting rid of green subsidies, we're not going to get these refineries back, just as one example. Can Burnham actually do this?
5: Well, allowing licences in the North Sea isn't going to solve this problem at all. It's the refining that we're struggling with. That's the bottleneck. But we're in a period
0: of... it's both, to be fair.
5: Well, it's going to take you years to drill all that oil out and to refine it and to get it into a form that we can put it into our cars and other things. But the reality is we're in a period of transition here. We're moving towards an electrified future. And if we want secure energy, if we want cheap energy, if we want clean energy, that's what we have to do.
0: But we are going to be using oil and gas for decades to come.
5: Of course,
0: have we got to face that reality?
5: You can't just turn it off.
4: Oil and gas is 75 to 80% of our primary energy. People think in terms of share of electricity. Yeah, renewables are 40% of our electricity on a good day.
0: Electricity.
4: But electricity is just a third of all our energy use.
0: Yeah.
4: 75 to 80% of our primary energy use is still oil and gas.
0: Yeah. No, and it's going to stay that way for many years. Alistair, look like massive self-inflicted wounds.
6: Yes, it's a complete and utter disaster, right? And we need to increase our production of oil and gas, and we need to increase our refinery capacity. Obviously, it's too late for this current crisis. There's literally nothing that can be done for this current crisis, but this current crisis might awaken the public to the need to... We need to expand all kinds of energy production, basically. And this obsession with renewables is not going to help us. We need everything. We need a lot more oil, gas,
4: more nuclear,
6: and so on. Yes, exactly.
0: Yeah, more everything, I think, is probably the answer.
6: We need a proper energy strategy, which is let's make a lot more energy, and then let's make a lot more stuff. Let's have more GDP. Let's become rich.
0: And let's make it cheaper by getting rid of crazy subsidies.
6: Yes, poverty is bad.
0: Liam, thank you very much for joining us.
4: See you.
0: Got a quick What the Farage moment. It's Prince Harry giving a speech. Now, look, I don't use any autocue, because I always think if you use autocue, things can go very badly wrong. Well, have a look at what happened to Prince Harry today, poor chap.
7: Do not have years for what comes next.
0: Oh dear, oh dear, oh dear. That was that. He just said, that's it, and walked off the stage. So, if you're giving a speech, you know, you might be best man at a wedding or whatever it is, please don't ever rely on auto cues. They can go badly wrong. In a moment, is the Chagos deal dead? I'm really rather hoping so. Now that is a big potential win.
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0: I couldn't believe that Andy Burnham would even contemplate bringing back the catastrophic Jagos deal, but that's what was on the table until he met up with President Trump earlier this week. A reminder of what Trump said.
1: I don't support it. I think it's terrible. It was a terrible deal. They all of a sudden say they have ownership. Somebody has ownership that never showed up before after decades and centuries. I think it's ridiculous. No, we were talking about that, and it's strategically very important. Very important. It's amazing how strategic it is, and I think the Prime Minister is going to be looking at it. Mm,
2: yeah.
0: And this really can't happen without the Americans, because we have a treaty with them as well over the base on Diego Garcia. Now, overnight, Mauritius News are reporting that the Mauritian Prime Minister is going to meet Jonathan Powell. Jonathan Powell, who played a very significant role in the Iraq War and who spent a lot of time in America telling the Americans legally we had to do this, and so the leaseback deal was the best of a bad job. Completely untrue in every way. They're going to meet. I understand that meeting will happen tomorrow, if not over the weekend. But I just don't think this can go ahead. I think this is a victory. And I thought the Times today, the Times editorial today was really interesting when they said it was a financial failure, it was a strategic failure, and the Times said today, and I agree with this, it was a moral failure. And the moral failure is ignoring thousands of Chagossians who want to go back to their homelands as holders of British passports. Well, I'm joined by spokesman for the Friends of British Overseas Territories, Robert Midgley, friend of this programme and fellow campaigner on this issue. Have we finally won?
3: I certainly hope so, Nigel. I mean, Mauritius has said in the last week that it's prepared to play the long game until President Trump has left office. So there may be still more to come, and I think they're definitely in it for the long term. Strangely enough, Jeremy Corbyn has spoken this evening and said that Andy Burnham should honour the ICJ judgment. And you know what? This is really the crux of the problem, because that judgment was always ever a non-binding opinion from the ICJ, yeah, which we both know means absolutely nothing. There was never a real reason for giving them away. The legal basis was flawed from the start, and Jonathan Powell is the last person in government now who wants to give away these islands. You know, and there's a reason why the Chagos Islands bill hasn't been brought back to Parliament, and that's because of the US. Until President Trump changes his mind or leaves office, the US won't be proceeding with the deal whatsoever. And in the very small print of this lies the 1966 agreement. And the reason why the bill failed last time was because the government couldn't get it changed, because in the top line of this 1966 agreement, it says the US recognises British sovereignty, yep, over the Chagos Islands. And without changing that, the government can't proceed with this deal or bring it back to Parliament whatsoever.
0: No.
3: So, well, you know what, Mauritius acknowledged this, and it says, you know, they're willing to play the long game. But the UK says that they're still committed. And that committed word is doing some really heavy lifting, because without, you know, they just don't have the power to actually push this through anymore.
0: Well,
3: you know, they can commit all they like, but they just don't have the power to do anything. So yeah, it's all about self-determination and Chagossians. Now we know that if we settle Chagossians on the outer islands, it can secure, you know, sovereignty, it can introduce self-determination, and the UN can't mess around once
0: I think the long-term solution is the resettlement of the islands, then it would finish
3: Absolutely.
0: It, I think, forever. Robert, thank you. This
3: Thank
0: was
3: you.
0: Mad, Sebastian. This was the lawyers, the Homers, the Starmers, the North London lot. I was amazed that Burnham even contemplated bringing it back.
4: You've got to apply a speck of foresight, and look what happens if we get a binding agreement from the UN. Then they start to frustrate the base. They can turn off the satellites. Then Diego Garcia is out of use. And then we're in big trouble indeed. So let's think long term.
0: I say we're in really big trouble. Giving it to Mauritius, we might as well give it to China. It's China that would make the big decisions. The Americans wouldn't be able to use the base without Mauritian permission. They'd never, ever get that. And a whole area of the Indian Ocean that's been politically stable since 1945 would become, effectively, there'd be a bidding war between China and India. I just don't buy this. And Alistair, it was an advisory judgment, but even if the ICJ legally told us we had to give it away, should we just tell them to go to hell?
5: Absolutely.
2: I mean, you know, I'm totally against the ICJ, the ICC, the EU, and so on. I mean, the time for all these organisations is over. But I think more importantly, I don't quite understand what Andy Burnham is actually doing, because he still sort of thinks that he can renegotiate some sort of deal of some kind. And it's just, I just cannot see how that's possible. So I fear there's going to be endless towing and throwing.
0: Isn't that just saving face?
2: It might be. But then the problem you've got is you've got a Labour government that claims to believe in all these international organisations telling us what to do, even if the judgment is advisory. And so they're kind of stuck, aren't they? Their problem is an ideological problem, which is they want to be endlessly deferential to all these kinds of left-wing international lawyers, and that is a problem. You need to reject all of that kind of stuff.
0: There's an odd thing here, Sebastian, very odd thing, that a Labour Party that talks about racial equality, that talks about minority rights, that talks, in some cases, about reparations for slavery, etc. Let's just remember, these Chagossians were forcibly removed from their homeland. Many of them died in transit to Mauritius. They were dumped on the dockside. If it hadn't been for the generosity of the Roman Catholic Church, most would have died of starvation. Why does nobody in the Labour Party care about the rights of thousands of Chagossians for whom going back to those islands is a dream? Why don't we help them?
4: I mean, they were treated appallingly, weren't they, in the 60s? And I'm pleased that they were given at least some reparation over the years by various UK
0: Tony
4: governments.
0: Tony Blair did begin to right some of the wrong.
4: He did. The Tories did as well after that. But look, you could flip that question around. Why are people who build their political platforms on mass deportations saying we should give these Chagossians, these non-Brits, their ancestral homeland?
0: No, they have British passports. They have British passports.
4: And there we go, then. We have the definition of a Brit as somebody who holds a passport. There are many people on the right who would disagree with that. So there was a rub there.
0: Well, I tell you what, there are a handful on the right who would say
4: that.
0: But I think there are very...
4: My Twitter mentions every day.
0: I think there are very... At least I hope there are very, very few. Although, who knows where these big debates will be going over the next... What about the Chagossians? Why don't we recognise them?
4: Well, these are the people who weren't born in Chagos. We've moved on from there.
0: We've moved on.
4: And also, there's no outcome that allows them back to Diego Garcia. If we give it back to Mauritius, they won't allow them back either.
0: So there's
4: no route there.
0: Some minorities not as equal as others.
4: No, not at all. But there's no good outcome. There's no possible outcome that puts them back on Diego Garcia. They could go to other islands in the archipelago, but not Diego Garcia.
0: They don't want to go to Diego Garcia. They want to resettle the Ile de Quoi, which is 90 miles away from Diego Garcia, presents no threat to the base whatsoever, and actually, with a bit of work and a bit of drilling of wells and a harbour, would be very habitable. Well, I'm very much on their side, but we'll see. Thank you, gentlemen. Some interesting debates. I'm joined by Sir Jacob Rees-Mogg, who apparently, and I don't know what it is, has some clip of some kind he wants to show me. Whether it's the most gigantic Mickey take, I have no idea. Jacob, good evening.
5: Nigel, would I take the Mickey out of you? Ever, never. I'm very respectful and deferential, but I'm going to be talking about Tony Blair and his desire to get us back into the European Union, which made it worth showing this wonderful clip of a very young-looking Nigel Farage. Let's go with it.
6: Prime Minister, 6 months ago, you came here, you impressed everybody with your reform agenda, even me. But no, under your presidency, there have been 3,350 new legislative acts. Total failure.
0: Well, that was remarkable. And what happened at the end of that is Blair shouted at me.
5: Yeah, he got absolutely furious.
0: I don't think I ever saw Tony Blair shout at anybody. I got Prime Minister Blair to shout at me.
5: You got him really wound up. But he's back on the same circuit.
0: So he'd gone in to the six-month presidency of the European Union. And he wasn't very popular because the Iraq war was not popular over there. He absolutely charmed the pants off them in the European Parliament. Brilliant orator. And said he was going to reform everything, including the common agricultural policy. And after 6 months, he got absolutely nowhere. And he wants to do the same thing again.
5: He wants to do the same thing again. He thinks you can reform the EU, and therefore the UK should rejoin to help restructure it. But being Blair, he wants his cake and to eat it. He then says that we should, of course, remain independent if they won't agree to reform. So it's sort of classic Blair triangulation, which says one thing, means another, and will lead to absolutely nothing.
0: Yeah. Well, I'm very flattered that you've dug out that
5: clip
0: from 20 years ago. But there we are, I'm a veteran. Been doing it forever.
5: The other one on wrong podcast.
0: Thank you very much. I'll see you next Tuesday.
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8: It is time for your latest weather update from the Met Office here on GB News. A very good evening to you. Overnight, we are going to see some fog patches thickening up, particularly over southwest England. It's in the southeast where we'll see the highest temperatures tomorrow. Further north, the weather a bit more mixed thanks to low pressure and this weather front already providing some heavy bursts of rain through Northern Ireland and western Scotland. It's going to slip its way slowly southwards, so we'll see things turning damp through the central belt of Scotland, then into southern Scotland. Most of England and Wales having a dry night. Lighter winds here will allow some mist and fog and low cloud, particularly in southwest England. The wind's quite lively as that rain band pushes in across Scotland and Northern Ireland. Not as cold as last night, although temperatures still in eastern parts of England may dip down to single figures. So a fresh start here, but we should see some sunshine. We should see some sunshine pretty smartly over eastern Scotland. May start a bit grey, but that rain band is going to be clearing through, as it will be from the central belt too, but perhaps a cloudy start here. Showers coming in across the Highlands and the Western Isles. The odd one for Northern Ireland, but again, most of the overnight rain should have cleared for the morning rush hour. At the same time, that rain is going to be edging into northern parts of England and North Wales. So a little bit of rain here, but most of England and Wales starts dry. Some foggy conditions in the southwest may take a couple of hours to clear away, but it should brighten up here. Sunny spells over East Anglia and the southeast, but a cloudier day for Northern England and Wales with some rain and drizzle at times. More showers in the northwest, but generally brighter skies for the afternoon over southern Scotland. 15, 16 here, but 26, maybe 27 across the southeast. Really quite warm for the time of year. A cool night then on Friday night. Could be quite a cloudy start in the southeast. May take a while for that cloud to clear. A few scattered showers coming into the west. More persistent rain in the northwest later on. But actually, most places at this stage look like having a largely dry and bright day on Saturday with some decent spells of sunshine.
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19: 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Entrance must be 18 or over. Lines close at 4 p.m. on the 23rd of October. 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

0: Hello, good evening. It's me, Jacob Rees-Mogg, on State of the Nation tonight.
1: Under your presidency, there have been 3,350 new legislative acts. 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
2: These are our partners, they're our colleagues, and our future lies in Europe.
0: The Master of Labour spin, Sir Tony Blair, has made another intervention, this time saying we should be prepared to rejoin a reformed EU within the next decade. But does history prove such a thing does not exist? And with the current Prime Minister flip-flopping on whether he wants to rejoin or not, is Sir Tony becoming the front man for Andy Burnham by saying the unsayable? Also tonight.
3: Let's just remember what benefits are for. They are a safety net, not a lifestyle. There are currently 1.1 million people who are assessed as being able to work who are out of work. That's the cohort. And what we're...
0: Are the Conservatives getting serious about welfare? Kemi Badenoch has announced that a Tory government would block those on unemployment benefits from spending it on alcohol, cigarettes and gambling to counteract welfare becoming what she calls a lifestyle choice. With the welfare bill spiralling and Labour doing nothing about it, is this the sort of policy that is bringing the Conservatives back into business? Plus, is the reform dream coming to an end? A new mega poll from YouGov shows Nigel Farage's party falling behind Labour and the Conservatives in a general election, but with no one having an overall majority. Rumours of an early election dominating Westminster since Andy Burnham's coronation. Will the careful Mr. Burnham shelve the risks and stay in number 10 for the rest of Keir Starmer's term? And the Prime Minister has branded the alcohol ban in football stands as discrimination against fans. But are Britain's alcohol habits changing? Pimm's has been watered down yet again, but champagne is about to get stronger, while the young are said to drink less. We used to be great drinkers, with some of our finest figures of history being generally pickled. So what has changed? State of the Nation starts now.

0: I'll also be joined by my most phlogistically prognosticating panel, the Shadow Minister for Women and Equalities, Joy Morrissey, and the political consultant, former Labour candidate, Kevin Craig. As always, let me know what you think. mailmorgan@gbnews.com. But now, it's your favourite time of the day. It's the News Bulletin with Tatiana Sanchez.
1: Jacob, thank you. The top stories. Around 300 people have gathered outside a police investigation centre in Basingstoke after the arrest of political activist Daniel Thomas. Dozens of police officers could be seen monitoring the group. Our national reporter Will Godley is there for us. Will, what is the latest? Where you are?
2: Well, Tatiana, good evening to you from the Basingstoke Police HQ. And I say right now there's probably some 400 or so people gathered outside. Let me stand aside to show you a little bit about what's happening, because these people, many of them dressed in all blacks, complying with police orders to congregate here and not wear face coverings. The atmosphere at the moment, largely peaceful. Many of these people gathering, protesters, part of the Patriots platform. That's this platform run by Daniel Thomas, or as his supporters know him, Danny Tomo. And they've been telling me they feel his arrest is deeply unfair. Of course, Danny Tomo was filmed out in the English Channel appearing to slash the side of a dinghy that had been used to carry migrants across the channel. And he was filmed slashing the side of this dinghy whilst a rescue crew member was still on board. Well, Hampshire police have said a 37-year-old man was arrested on suspicion of destroying ships, criminal damage with intent to endanger life, conduct endangering ships as well, and he remains in custody at this time. But people I've been speaking to have been coming here from all across the country, Manchester, London and the southwest as well, and a couple of people who have been speaking to me say they feel the police here are more interested in stopping people who stop the boats rather than actually stopping the boats. Others say it's an injustice what's happened to Daniel Thomas here. Others say they feel he, Danny Thomas, is protecting the country, while they feel the police aren't. Right now, the atmosphere remains largely calm and peaceful. Some 400 people gathering here. You're
1: not hearing. National reporter there, Will Godley, thank you for that update from Basingstoke. Well, the number of migrants crossing the channel reached a new daily high for the year yesterday, with 781 people arriving in 10 small boats. It comes after two dinghies reached UK beaches without being intercepted on consecutive days, prompting the Home Secretary to order an urgent review. 21 people were detained after a boat landed near Dover on Tuesday following a separate arrival near Folkestone that the day before. Shabana Mahmood says even one uncontrolled landing is one too many. But the Conservatives accuse the government of losing control of the border. Donald Trump says he and Xi Jinping held a great meeting in the White House as the Chinese leader continues his three-day U.S. visit. The U.S. president spoke briefly to reporters before showing Xi around a helicopter. Xi has now left the White House but will be returning for a state dinner later. Before the meeting, Mr. Trump said the U.S. and China had made tremendous strides on the issues facing our two countries. Trump said he and Xi would discuss security, technology and AI. In other news, the Conservatives say they want to stop some long-term unemployed benefit claimants from spending their welfare payments on alcohol, cigarettes and gambling. The party is proposing a prepaid benefits card for people who haven't paid enough into the welfare system and remain out of work after 6 months. Claimants could also have their standard universal credit payment cut by around a third. People who are sick, disabled or claiming while working would be exempt. Labour argues the proposed card scheme would be unworkable, but Kemi Badenoch says the system should reward people who work and contribute. And dozens of delegates at the United Nations walked out of the hall when Israeli Prime Minister Benjamin Netanyahu began his speech to the General Assembly meeting of world leaders today. Describing them as moral cowards, he asked for anybody else who felt that way to leave before he began to talk.
3: Before I begin, just a quick announcement. If there are any other moral cowards who haven't yet left this hall, please do so now. Thank you very much.
1: 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Back to Jacob.
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0: Welcome back to GB News State of the Nation. Well, the Prime Minister is all over the place on Europe. He used to be all in favour of rejoining, then he stood in a constituency that's mainly Leave, and he hedged his bets. Have a look at this.
5: Long term, I'm going to be honest, I'm going to say it. I want to rejoin. I hope in my lifetime I see this country rejoin the European Union. I'm absolutely clear.
6: I'm not proposing that the UK considers rejoining the EU. I respect the decision that was made at the referendum.
0: So long term he's going to be honest, and in the short term he's going to be dishonest. Perhaps that sums up socialist politics for you. On the other hand, you may feel something's never changed, because the great protagonists of the EU for this country are Tony Blair and Nigel Farage. Let's wind back 21 years and see this.
7: Prime Minister, 6 months ago, you came here, you impressed everybody with your reform agenda, even me. I said if you achieved your goals, I would support you. Economic reform was the cry. And within a couple of weeks, the Commission had proposed to scrap 68 new laws. I thought, crikey, perhaps Blair's going to do it. Perhaps he really is going to reform and change. But no. Under your presidency, there have been 3,350 new legislative acts. Total failure on economic reform. Your only real achievement is that Britain is now isolated, alienated. We are completely alone within the European Union.
8: You sit with our country's flag. You do not represent our country's interests. This is the year 2005, not 1945. We're not fighting each other anymore. These are our partners, they're our colleagues, and our future lies in Europe.
0: Well, there you go. I think some people would say Nigel Farage represented his country and the country's flag rather better than Tony Blair, and that was certainly the view of the majority in 2016. But Tony Blair doesn't like to be out of the limelight for too long, and therefore uses his very modestly, humbly named Tony Blair Institute to put forward his views. But his views are confused. On the one hand, he says we should rejoin the European Union, and on the other hand, he says the European Union should be reformed. Now, does that sound remarkably similar to what he was saying in 2005, when he said he, as president of the European Union, president of the Council of Ministers, was going to reform it, and then, of course, didn't? It's the same record being played again, but unfortunately one that never works. There's no evidence that the EU wants to reform. There's no evidence that there is this new, improved EU as a possible entity which we could belong to. But there are two thoughts that I have on this. One is whether this is just an excuse to rejoin. So you say, well, rejoin something that's reformed, in the way Harold Wilson asked for a renegotiation, got a few bits and pieces, and then said, now it's all right. Is that the effort? Is it a big effort to pull the wool over our eyes? Is this the long-term honesty of Andy Burnham? Or is it just Tony Blair trying to get back into the limelight? Because it's the way he ends his introduction that I think is important. Because here, he really does want to eat his cake and have it. He says there's no point in inching towards Europe as we feel what British public opinion might accommodate. We should be clear that we want back into a formal relationship with the EU. But it must be a Europe on a credible path to reform, a Europe of nation states, well, that hasn't been on offer since General de Gaulle died, a Europe capable of being a genuine global power. That's never going to happen against China and Donald Trump. Otherwise, though Britain should continue to cooperate with the EU, where it is our mutual interest to do so, and though we should always remain open to changing circumstances, Britain will show that it can and is prepared to remain independent. This is the sort of cakeism that even in his greatest pomp, Boris Johnson never aspired to. Anyway, let me know what you think. mailmog@gbnews.com. But I'm now delighted to be joined by the political advisor and strategist, Pablo Ohana, and my panel, the Conservatives' Joy Morrissey and Labour's Kevin Craig. And Pablo, thank you very much for coming in. Tony Blair does become a very strange advocate for rejoin, assuming that's what he actually wants to do, because he then sets out conditions that if I were to say I wanted to rejoin on that basis, you'd know that I was just having you on.
9: Yeah, I mean, I have to concede that Tony Blair is not always our greatest spokesperson for the pro-European movement. But I do think that we are, as everyone knows, 10 years on from that referendum that was fought under incredibly difficult circumstances and often, you know, perhaps questionable circumstances in terms of promises and truths that were told.
0: Well, the punishment budget that George Osborne threatened us with, you know, all the lies that were told by
9: the NHS,
0: the
9: how it's going to grow our economy.
0: We've got 350 million for the NHS, well, as you know.
9: Let's take a look at illegal immigration, which has quadrupled since we left the EU. I think, listen, the truth is that referendum was won by the Leave campaign, and we have left the EU, and it has been an unmitigated disaster.
0: It certainly
9: and
0: hasn't been an unmitigated disaster.
9: It has been a complete disaster.
0: Our economy has outperformed Germany.
9: Our economy. I mean, let's have a look at the trade deals that we've done with other countries since we've left the EU. They make up less than 4%
0: we've
9: of the trade that we did with the EU.
0: We've made a deal with the biggest trading group of nations in the world,
9: the
0: Trans-Pacific Partnership.
9: We have not any of the trading agreements that we had with Europe, which make up quite literally infinitely more than we trade with countries.
0: Quite literally
9: like
0: infinitely more,
9: Australia,
0: because you know perfectly well that if we're literally infinite, it would be off any scale.
9: The amount of money that we are getting from trade deals with other countries since leaving the EU don't even come close. And on top of that,
0: we've got completely free trade with the EU.
9: All of that hit.
0: So what's the problem there?
9: All of that hit.
0: But hold on, this is really important, because you're saying there's a hit to the economy. We have got free trade, no quotas and no tariffs with the EU. So what is the problem?
9: That we aren't trading with the EU like we were when we were in it.
0: But we've got free trade with them.
9: Then why are we not reaping the rewards that we had when we were in it?
0: Well, our service industry trade has gone up massively with the EU.
9: It's not just that. It's that leaving the EU, the cost of leaving the EU, hold on, is costing our country £1 million per hour.
0: Hold on what basis?
9: By the end of your show, we'll have lost £1 million.
0: On what basis?
9: On the hit to our economy. That is ONS statistics.
0: These statistics are based on a model that, if you apply it to Germany, would say that Germany's economy has gone down for the same reason. These models are utterly bogus.
9: No, they're not. They're not. These models are based on the hit to our economy specifically
0: shown
9: because
0: to be
9: we left.
0: Bogus. They compare our economy with the growth rate in the United States, sometimes New Zealand and Canada, whereas actually, if we'd stayed in the EU, our growth rate would have been just like Germany's, much worse.
9: No, there is no evidence to suggest that our economy would be the same or worse if we were to stay in
0: Why has Germany done so badly?
9: Well, there are lots of reasons. Lots of countries' economies change, and there are countries in the EU.
0: Is Germany done badly because of Brexit?
9: No, obviously not.
0: But
9: there are lots of countries in the EU.
0: And it's done worse than us?
9: There are lots of countries in the EU that have different factors for their economy.
0: Okay, so France has done about the same as us?
9: You know, the UK economy is struggling because of Brexit. And it's not just the economy, it is everything else.
0: I see absolutely no evidence for this.
9: Immigration.
0: Immigration was a voluntary choice of ours that was a mistake.
9: Okay, well, on that basis, then, how many institutions...
0: And now immigration is going down very sharply because of policies Rishi Sunak implemented.
9: How many institutions are we going to be told that we need to leave before things get better? We are consistently told, we need to leave the EU, this will solve everything. Then we have to leave the ECHR, this will solve anything. Nothing is being solved. All of these problems in our countries are getting worse.
0: We should leave all these institutions because we'll be governed by the British.
9: You want to leave the ECHR?
0: Of course I do. I want you. ECHR,
9: do you want to tell that to the people of Northern Ireland?
0: Yes, I'll tell it to them too. I want to join...
9: People on mainland UK and the England, you're happy as politicians for a second time to risk peace in Northern Ireland, which is exactly what
0: Northern
9: happened
0: Ireland.
9: During the 2016 referendum when nobody in 2016 wants to talk about Northern Ireland.
0: Joy, you don't want foreigners around the country either, do you?
10: No, and I want British sovereignty to return to the UK, and that's why I voted for Brexit, and that's why I support UK sovereignty. And it's from Brexit to the Chagos Islands, we are for British sovereignty, and the Labour Party are not. I think that Andy Burnham will try to get us back into the EU.
0: Kevin?
11: I enjoyed that discussion, actually. I was just enjoying you two going at it. I mean, look, Jacob, out there, which is how we often talk about politics, and obviously you know this very well, apologies, because you've got a link to your constituency day in, day out. The truth is, do people feel that leaving the EU has been a success? And the respected independent pollster, Professor Curtis, knows that 61% of us now want to go back. And
0: that's a very misleading figure.
11: No, he's an independent guy.
0: No, but it's all down to the question. People do not want to rejoin. It's a different thing from whether people wish that they'd voted differently. But when you say to people, do you want to rejoin and take on the euro and take back free movement of people, they all say no.
11: Well,
0: the majority says no.
11: Yeah, that's a slightly separate question. But
0: it's a fundamental question. Because we can't rejoin on the old terms. They're not available.
11: But going back to the clip, and it was nice to see Blair handing Nigel his rear end on a plate there. Made me very nostalgic for 2004.
0: Well, after Tony Blair's off stump had gone hurtling back to the pavilion.
11: There is real truth to the fact that people feel they were missold on leaving the EU. However, in the Labour Party, I think you just called us... unpatriotic or something?
0: She's eating surrender monkeys, I think.
11: Paraphrase.
10: Well, I don't see the Labour Party demonstrating that sovereignty is at the forefront of their minds, because the Chagos deal, the surrender of Chagos, all of the sort of Brexit dividends that have been missed because they've wanted to incorporate all the regulation without any of the benefits. And there's this move toward Labour for international law, for EU law, and I believe the only way to tackle the immigration crisis is to leave the ECHR, to make sure that we can deport people who come here illegally within a week, and that we can deal with our border crisis and make sure we can defend the realm. I think those are things that I hear on the doorstep again and again.
11: And our Prime Minister has been very clear about his commitment to sorting out, I might say very gently, I think you're a former government minister, the mess that you and your colleagues and the numbers that you left us, and Andy Burnham is committed to addressing that. However, on the EU, I think the problem is, even those of us who are very pro-Europe and Britain being part of it, it's probably correct that Andy Burnham cannot do anything this Parliament. It wasn't in the manifesto. He's been quite honest, Jacob. I don't know why you're so surprised. He said in his lifetime he'd like to have another discussion about it.
0: So we need another referendum.
11: We need to make people feel better off.
0: All right, we need another referendum.
12: Can I just say one thing as well? I find it absolutely galling that the Conservatives can call the Labour Party, or frankly anyone else, unpatriotic when they want to leave the ECHR, which will blow up peace in Northern Ireland.
0: There you go.
12: Underpins the Good Friday Agreement. I think it's outrageous.
0: Well, it's absolutely bonkers. We believe in our country running itself, and that it should be governed by British politicians.
12: We do. We have elections to do that.
0: To do by foreign courts.
12: Okay,
0: interfere.
12: Well, fine. And who cares about Northern Ireland?
0: Northern Ireland's peace is because the people of Northern Ireland wish to remain British, and may they long wish to do so. Next, we've got Kemi Badenoch, who has announced that a Tory government would block those on unemployment benefits from spending it on alcohol, cigarettes and gambling. With the welfare bill spiralling, is this the sort of policy that is bringing the Conservatives back into business?

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3: The long-awaited fight between Anthony Joshua and Tyson Fury will take place in the UK and has officially been confirmed for December the 11th at Cardiff's Principality Stadium. The announcement ends months of speculation that the highly anticipated all-British showdown could take place in the United States or the Middle East. Turki Alalshik, who is financing the event, confirmed the venue on social media. He revealed that he had promised British boxing fans the fight would be held in the UK and noted that the time for talking is finally over. That's the latest sport. For more, go to gbnews.com.
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0: Welcome back. Well, we were talking about Blair's EU intervention and the male mugs have come in. Robert says, Blair called immense damage to the political and legal structures of this country, and we still suffer from his actions. He can never be trusted because we know that everything he did was for his own benefit. Pamela says, the British people voted to come out of the EU, and it shouldn't be gone against. The trouble is, the politicians in power never wanted it and never did it properly. Whilst Trevor says, Andy Pandy will sell us out to Europe. Indeed, we must show Andy Pandy from time on this programme. Ask for the BBC's copyright. The leader of the Conservative Party, leader of the opposition, Kemi Badenoch, has announced that a Conservative government would block unemployment benefit claimants from spending the money on alcohol, cigarettes and gambling, prevent exploitation of the system, which she says has led to benefits becoming a lifestyle choice. Here is Mrs. Badenoch speaking to GB News earlier today.
1: Let's just remember what benefits are for. They are a safety net, not a lifestyle. There are currently 1.1 million people who are assessed as being able to work who are out of work. That's the cohort. And what we're saying is that after 6 months, we're going to be pushing you into a job. That's most important for young people because they're the ones who, if they start off on benefits early, they may never, ever get a job. They need to get that experience. So this is not punishment. This is tough love. It's a really, really important thing to remember that the best welfare is a good paying job.
0: Under the plans, handouts would be changed to prepaid back-to-work cards akin to food stamps in the United States. In 2024-5, the welfare bill was £315 billion and is expected to reach £400 billion by 2030, 11% of GDP. The Tories say this plan will save £540 million a year. With the welfare bill spiralling and Labour doing nothing about it, is this the sort of policy that is bringing the Conservatives back into business? Well, I'm joined now by my panel, Joy Morrissey and Kevin Craig. Joy, bring us back into business, but it's £540 million out of a heading towards £400 billion bill.
2: Well, we'd also cap the two-child benefit cap, that we'd bring that back, and we'd also make sure that we were means-testing asylum seekers that were coming here, that they wouldn't have

0: to eat less. That's their choice.
1: Well, it is about taxpayers' money, and it is about a hardworking family who is having to sacrifice going on a holiday, saving for their children so that their neighbor can be on full-time benefits. And we want people to work. The best way out of poverty is to work. And we have a whole generation now that is sitting back, not working, and we need to make sure that we give them the opportunity to have a job, to work, to make sure that they know that working pays, that welfare is a safety net, not a lifestyle.
0: Kevin, let me bring you in on this, because the Labour Party lost its nerve on welfare reform a year ago, and there seems to me to be one very clear unfairness, and that is that while the tax threshold is frozen, people on benefits are getting index-linked increases.
2: Yeah.
0: So the people who are paying for it are going to be worse off in real terms, while the people who are on benefits are protected. That doesn't seem to me to be right.
2: Two things. In the spirit of giving credit to parties for interesting ideas, I think this is quite a clever move in some ways, because although the sum is relatively small, I think that you are right, it will appeal to people's sense of fairness. And it's interesting, because I thought it was quite an un-Tory measure, controlling people's behaviours, but actually, I think common sense British people will want to help people, not waste their money on things that are bad for them. So I think Labour's going to have to have quite a clever response to this. The Labour approach, and you're right, we should have, and we're going to need to do more on welfare. So there's three major points coming up for this government. There's the budget, and then there's Burnham's speech at conference, and then there's the 10-year plan. And they have to include reductions in welfare spending, okay? And the detail will come forward. But the government has done stuff on welfare. It's decided to spend $2.5 billion on a jobs guarantee scheme for young people. Thousands of them started with Boots recently. But do I think this is quite clever politics from the Tories? Yes, I do.
0: Also, more than clever politics, one of the things I like about it is it's bringing back an element of a contributory principle. So that if you're a 58-year-old who's paid in for 40 years,
2: I think that's unfair, that bit.
0: That seems to be going back to Beveridge's contributory principle.
2: It means, okay, if you've been around long enough and you're old enough, you're exempt from this new restriction then. So you can still...
0: Well, no, you're not. If you're 58 and you've never worked, or you've only worked for 1 year...
2: All right.
0: It's fair to everybody, but the biggest incentive is on the young, who tend to have, if they're just starting work, the fewest...
2: Yeah, I think there's an element in this, though, that if somebody's older, and yes, if they've worked longer, then they are allowed to do what they want on benefits. The restriction doesn't apply in the way it does to young people. I thought that jarred. But I do think it's a clever policy.
0: I like the contributory principle. We have had that very briefly in our benefit system. It's never really worked because governments have always purloined the money. But this is trying to bring it back in the way. So if you have contributed, you will be better off.
1: And it is a safety net. So if you've lost your job, to have that safety net of universal credit to help you get back into work. And there's nothing wrong with having a contributory system. And they have that in Germany and other places. So it is getting back to those principles. But it's about fairness for the British people that we want to get back to. Fairness of equality. If you're paying tax, everyone else, we have to be very careful with how we spend that money and how it is distributed.
0: How worried are you that people who would go onto universal credit... say they've got a cough and that therefore they need to go on to some form of sickness benefit, that there will be playing of the system as there has been historically?
1: Well, we've seen a huge increase in PIP, for example, but we have 1.1 million people who are on working age benefits who can work. So even just focusing on that small cohort, they should be able to get back to work. And we want to encourage young people before it's too late, before we have a generation of people that have never worked, to encourage them to try work, to see that it benefits them and that it's good for the economy, it's good for them to be back in work.
0: Kevin, you said there are three points where Labour will have to address benefits. Will the Labour backbenchers, and there's this poll or survey recently showing how many constituents are on PIP, will they actually go for a reform that saves any real money?
2: Well, I think friends, and there are many friends of mine in the Parliamentary Labour Party, I go back to just before Labour came into power, where we were the only country that still had in the G7 the only economy that whose unemployment rate hadn't bounced back to before the pandemic. And colleagues will, it'll have to be done with Labour Party fairnesses of kindness and consideration. But we can't carry on with it

0: as it is. And that's why I would have hoped that we could get Conservative Party support for the government jobs guarantee.
1: Ken Bennox offered support for welfare reforms if the Labour Party comes up with it.
0: But what about the jobs guarantee that's happening now? £2.5 billion to young people, 90,000 jobs by 5 years' time. I don't hear anything on that.
1: Offered support for reform that cuts expenditure. I think she's offered a blank cheque to the socialists. Anyway, coming up in just a moment, a new mega poll from YouGov shows Nigel Farage's party falling behind Labour and the Conservatives in general election, but with no one having an overall majority. Will the careful Mr Burnham take the risk now of an early election, or will he decide that staying until 2029 is a bit more fun?
2: Dinner under the stars tonight?
3: That reminds me of our travel insurance.
2: You mean All Clear Skies?
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5: Across many parts of the Mediterranean, it's actually looking largely fine tomorrow, but there is heavy thundery rain affecting southern Italy. For Madeira, the Canary Islands, some showery rain pushing in, more likely to be over the weekend that reaches here. Largely fine for Spain and Portugal, much of France as well, and large chunks of Italy. But as I said, across southern areas, some heavy, perhaps thundery rain, which is likely to push into parts of Greece as we head into the weekend. I'll see you soon. Bye-bye.
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3: It is time for your latest weather update from the Met Office here on GB News. A very good evening to you. Overnight, we are going to see some fog patches thickening up, particularly over southwest England. It's in the southeast where we'll see the highest temperatures tomorrow. Further north, the weather a bit more mixed thanks to low pressure and this weather front already providing some heavy bursts of rain through Northern Ireland and western Scotland. It's going to slip its way slowly southwards, so we'll see things turning damp through the central belt of Scotland, then into southern Scotland. Most of England and Wales having a dry night. Light winds here will allow some mist and fog and low cloud, particularly in southwest England. The wind's quite lively as that rain band pushes in across Scotland and Northern Ireland. Not as cold as last night, although temperatures still in eastern parts of England may dip down to single figures. So a fresh start here, but we should see some sunshine. We should see some sunshine pretty smartly over eastern Scotland. May start a bit grey, but that rain band is going to be clearing through, as it will be from the central belt too, but perhaps a cloudy start here. Showers coming in across the Highlands and the Western Isles. The odd one for Northern Ireland, but again, most of the overnight rain should have cleared for the morning rush hour. At the same time, that rain is going to be edging into northern parts of England and North Wales. So a little bit of rain here, but most of England and Wales starts dry. Some foggy conditions in the southwest may take a couple of hours to clear away, but it should brighten up here. Sunny spells over East Anglia and the southeast, but a cloudier day for Northern England and Wales with some rain and drizzle at times. More showers in the northwest, but generally brighter skies for the afternoon over southern Scotland. 15, 16 here, but 26, maybe 27 across the southeast. Really quite warm for the time of year. A cool night then on Friday night. Could be quite a cloudy start in the southeast. May take a while for that cloud to clear. A few scattered showers coming into the west. More persistent rain in the northwest later on. But actually, most places at this stage look like having a largely dry and bright day on Saturday with some decent spells of sunshine.
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0: Is the reform dream coming to an end? A new MRP megapoll by YouGov suggests, assuming a mid-range point, that Labour would win 241 seats, the Conservatives 130, and reform would be behind the Tories on 123, a dramatic fall for Nigel's party, which was projected to be within touching distance of a majority in YouGov's same poll last year. YouGov also finds the Conservatives now beating reform 35 to 20 in a one-to-one fight, while Labour leads reform 41 to 26. However, another poll by Servation on the same basis puts Reform on 153 seats, behind Labour on 272, well ahead of the Tories on just 85. But that's before you talk about tactical voting. Servation suggests if voters switch to whoever is best placed to beat Reform, locally, Nigel Farage's party could fall to 60 seats, while Labour could move to within touching distance of majority. So is Reform's rise going in reverse? Are the Tories starting to find their feet? And is Labour going to go for a general election? We've been talking about that a great deal recently. Anyway, now I'm joined by the editor-in-chief of the National Pulse, Raheem Qassam, and my panel, Joy Morrissey and Kevin Craig. Raheem, thank you so much for coming in. Can you first of all explain what is an MRP poll and how does it differ from an ordinary opinion poll?
1: So MRP is a relatively recent development, and it has a multi-level regression and post-stratification. And what this means is they take larger sample sizes and they actually incorporate demographic data as well as other local factors. And what they don't try and do is predict outcomes necessarily of you know, I'll take for an example, the opinion poll, which is a sort of a 1,000-person poll, would put the Tories in the same position last year as they are this year. They both have on 18%. But what MRP data does is it tries to take other local factors into play here and actually present how people may end up voting after all those things.
0: In each individual constituency,
1: which is why you need much larger sample size.
0: But they haven't polled each individual constituency. They've used economic and demographic factors to work it through.
1: That's right. So it's not a representative poll as we know them historically.
0: But they seem to be
1: projections.
0: But they seem to have been quite accurate.
1: They have been accurate in some cases. They have failed in some cases. And it's still a very developing technology. So.
0: And the YouGov poll gave quite wide ranges for seats. So whether the Tories lead reform or reform lead the Tories isn't a stated fact.
1: Yeah.
0: It's just taking the midpoint in the range.
1: Yeah, that's right. That's exactly right, which is why a lot of people still trust the older ways of looking at things to see how parties are popularity-wise on a national basis.
0: But if we move from the detail to the big picture, the one thing we do get out of it is that reform, that seemed to be very close to winning last year, had there been an election then, has now fallen quite a long way back. That's a fair draw from these polls, both of these polls.
1: It depends on the methodology. And the thing about MRP is you don't get to actually look under the hood at the methodology every single time. It's not clear what they're using from MRP to MRP, whereas from, you know, sort of the constituency polls and the 1,000-person polls that are actually projecting the numbers, those you can actually look at the crosstabs, which are the data sets that come out with the polls and actually look at how the methodology is. So I would like to see more under the hood.
0: Okay, so the methodology could have changed this year.
1: Could have very easily changed.
0: And the Servation poll came up with a very different view.
1: Correct.
0: The Servation poll was a significantly smaller sample. Mm. I think it was about 8,000 as opposed to about 15,000. Mm-hmm. Does that make a significant difference? Should we discount Servation on that basis? Or do you think it's simply that you get variability in polling?
1: I actually have a tendency to prefer certain pollsters over others. That's just my way of looking at things. I have always preferred the way Servation does things. I trust them a little bit more than I trust YouGov, Opinium, and so forth. Again, not to, you know, insult those guys. I've noticed that they have a better track record. So I wouldn't use a sample size. What I would like to see, and I think what everyone would like to see, is how you get to those methodological factors. That's right. Unclear.
0: Thank you. Kevin, let me bring you in, because I know you know a lot about polling as part of your great expertise. Do you take a lot of comfort from this as a Labour supporter, that Labour's holding up reasonably well, better than last year, mm-hmm. and that there's quite a bit of evidence that the left is uniting around Labour?
2: Yeah,
3: Andy's approval numbers are much better than Keir's were when he left office. These polls, I mean, and there are these ranges of accuracy, but they are actually quite accurate. And by the time we get to the next election, whenever it is, you will be able to predict with a large degree of certainty how things are going. But Jacob, there's not going to be a general election.
0: That was my next question.
3: Let's go there now. There's not going to be a general election. It would be madness for a Labour Prime Minister 2 years in not to actually say, I'm going to show this country how we can carry on after a good first 2 years, deliver on the NHS, the economy, schools, police, the migration mess. We were left by the Conservatives. It would be crazy to go early, and it makes no political sense. And indeed, I've heard the Prime Minister saying that in person in recent weeks.
0: Okay, and these polls aren't good enough, are they? That if it was indicating a majority of 170 for Labour, it would be a different discussion.
3: Well, show me a politician, you know.
0: It's not an unfair thing to do.
3: It doesn't make any sense. What is true, and I think we both might agree on this, is that it's been a bad 6 months for reform. I actually think that would have happened anyway, irrespective of our leader change. But I think Kemi, again, to give her credit, has done a difficult job well. It's a tough job leader of the opposition with a huge landslide, but it's very bad for reform, and a Labour person would look at this and say, with humility, the party has made mistakes, but there is a great opportunity now to really give a good few years.
0: Joy, Kemi said there might be an election in December,
3: no chance.
0: She thinks it's possible. But the lesson from this is that Andy Burnham seems to be uniting the left, whilst the right remains completely evenly split. We need to work something out, don't we, to bring the right together.
4: I think that Kemi has done a fantastic job of uniting the party and bringing us together. We're working as a unified team and trying to regain the trust of the British public. And I think what is interesting is if Andy Burnham did call an election, they would be in a rainbow coalition to the left, and anyone voting Lib Dem would be actually giving their vote to Labour. So that's an eye-opener for you. And I think for us, what we want to focus on is delivering for the British public, making sure that we tell them about our economic policies of how we're going to produce economic growth, we're going to cut taxes, we're going to make sure we keep our borders safe, and we're going to defend the realm. And we're very focused on that. We're costing those policies. We are a united team, and we are focused on getting our voters back.
0: Okay, but we're not getting them back, because the Fashion poll has us down to 85 seats. I think the Best poll has us up at 140 seats or something. It's not strong enough, is it? It's still a long, long way to go.
4: Well, it's very difficult when Reform have said many, many times they want to destroy our party. And we have stood for many years by ourselves. And we have stood when people have said that the party was going to go under during the SDP days. People said we were going to go under, and we are still here. So,
0: well, I agree. I remember the days when Charles I, the founder of our party, lost his head. That was a particularly low moment for Toryism. Coming up in just a moment. I've been to Barry Gurney to see my brother Ernie. Anyway, the Prime Minister has branded the alcohol ban in football stands as discrimination, the worst of all things for socialists, against fans. But are Britain's alcohol habits changing? We used to be great topers, with some of our finest figures of history being generally pickled. So what has changed?
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0: Civil War.
1: The Prime Minister says banning football fans from having a pint in the stands is discrimination and wants to reassess the rules. But what is happening to our nation's drinking habits? Pimm's, in case you didn't notice, has been watered down again this year, going from 25 to 22%. But champagne is about to get stronger, while the young are said to be drinking much less. However, Britain's political giants often used to be pickled. They've enjoyed tippling throughout the centuries. Pitt the Younger, one of our great heroes, he defeated Napoleon, drank three bottles of port a day. Sir Winston Churchill enjoyed his scotch, champagne, and everything in between. Margaret Thatcher had her whiskey in the Downing Street flat after a hard day bossing people about, while Sir Tony Blair apparently liked to have a drop of claret with his dinner. And Keir Starmer went straight to the pub after being removed from number 10 and enjoyed beer with foreign diplomats as well. Andy Burnham is partial to a pint, and somebody called Nigel Farage occasionally has a tincture. So, is Britain becoming too puritanical about drinking, or should football be treated differently because it used to be full of hooligans? My panel is still with me, Joy Morrissey and Kevin Teetotal Craig. Kevin?
2: Sadly not, Jacob. But I think one of Joy's former colleagues, Tracy Crouch, who was actually a very good minister, was popular with Labour and Tory MPs, she had a fan-led review in 2021. It suggested that we should look at a trial to reform drinking laws in football grounds. Now, I know you were last at a football match, I think probably a couple of years ago, a non-league fixture in your old seat. I've been to football in the last 6 months. I've been to Ipswich, Lowe's, Millwall, Charlton, Fulham, Arsenal, Spurs. The problem is that there's something funny about football in the behaviour it brings out in men, right? And historically, the drink ban came in because of well-versed issues in the stands. However, a trial should have happened. It was recommended a while ago. And I think, I wouldn't say it's discrimination, Prime Minister Andy. I'd say it's a historical hangover from the past. The time is to try again to see if we can trust football fans to drink responsibly. And it can't cost the public more money when it already costs a huge amount in terms of police.
1: Policing. I mean, it does seem harsh that football fans can't drink when rugby fans can. At Lord's, you can take in a bottle of wine when you're going to watch the cricket. It's part of the civilization of watching a game, isn't it, to have something to drink with it?
3: Well, the Conservatives did support the trial, and I'm sure that that will be brought out again. But it feels more like this is a gimmick from Andy, again, to sort of try to draw the headlines from the real issues. And if he wanted to be popular with football fans, I would have suggested going for, you know, no one likes this three-week international break that's happening right in the middle of the season. If he wanted to be really popular, he should have tackled that instead.
1: Well, shouldn't he leave that to the football authorities as a private business rather than interfering? It is quite interesting, Joy's point, that the only thing Andy Burnham's yet stated a clear position on is drinking in football.
2: No, there's been a lot more than that. I mean, since Andy came in, and listen, Joy's family, they're Chelsea fans, okay? And they've got a very naughty reputation for how they behave. So I appreciate she's treading carefully there. But Andy has had a lot to say on the cost of living, public services, growth in the economy, supporting our police, tackling immigration. And he likes to do things that the person who doesn't follow politics and isn't listening or watching this show tonight will know about. And if you can trust football fans to have a drink, they'd love it.
1: Is there a change in drinking culture? We hear the young generation aren't drinking. Politicians drink much less than they did. If you read about Roy Jenkins, he would answer questions in the dispatch box having...
2: Sozzled.
1: Absolutely sozzled. I can't believe he did it, actually.
2: Yeah. Well, Churchill did some of his best work, didn't he, when he was properly half-cut. You couldn't get away with that now.
1: So, Joy, do we need more drinking to make better decisions? Because those politicians are much better than the lot we've got now.
3: It's even shocking how young people just don't seem to drink at all. They're very sort of taking the moral high ground on things. So I think there is a cultural shift. Mm. And people can drink at games. They can drink before they go in and before they sit down. But I think there is less drinking. I've noticed it across the board, especially with young people.
1: Right. Well,
3: I wouldn't mind bringing back a little bit more. Why not?
1: My father greatly upset Harold Wilson by saying George Brown drunk was better than Harold Wilson sober. Right. But I seem to remember that George Brown was almost always drunk, so there wasn't a lot of name for it. And now we are a more sober society, but not necessarily a much better society.
2: No, but about 25% of young people, when I last looked at teetotal, there's a real change. I've just dropped the kids off at uni the past few weeks, and there's much more of an emphasis these days on fitness and abstaining from alcohol. But do I think it's time under careful measures to trial this? Then I do. And it's great to hear. It sounds like it's going to have Conservative Party support still.
1: Well, I think it is. You'd be in favour. And of course, they could drink in the director's box, couldn't they? Or could they not?
2: Showing your common popular touch yet again, Jacob.
1: But isn't that right? They could. That's where your friend Keir Starmer always was. He was in the director's box.
2: For national security.
1: I've never been in the director's box because I'm a man of the people. Vox Populi, Vox Dei.
2: Yeah.
1: Anyway, as always, on that happy note, that's all from me. And up next, it's the one and only Patrick Christie's. Patrick, what have you got on your programme this evening?
0: Well, I've got one story that I think you're going to be really interested in, Jacob. They think they found Noah's Ark. And I'm going to be speaking to the person who is excavating what he believes to be Noah's Ark, which could well prove that the Bible absolutely is correct, which would be a tremendous thing, wouldn't it? So, good stuff. We look forward to that. In other news, though, slightly less happy news, I've got a huge exclusive for you, and it relates to crimes committed by illegal immigrants at RAF Wethersfield, and it will be really, really nightmare viewing for the people of Piddington, Crowborough, Linton on Ouse, the idea that this might be coming your way. We're going to talk about all of that and much, much more, 9 to 11.
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5: It is time for your latest weather update from the Met Office here on GB News. A very good evening to you. Overnight, we are going to see some fog patches thickening up, particularly over southwest England. It's in the southeast where we'll see the highest temperatures tomorrow. Further north, the weather a bit more mixed thanks to low pressure and this weather front already providing some heavy bursts of rain through Northern Ireland and western Scotland. It's going to slip its way slowly southwards, so we'll see things turning down through the central belt of Scotland, then into southern Scotland. Most of England and Wales having a dry night. Lighter winds here will allow some mist and fog and low cloud, particularly in southwest England. The wind's quite lively as that rain band pushes in across Scotland and Northern Ireland. Not as cold as last night, although temperatures still in eastern parts of England may dip down to single figures. So a fresh start here, but we should see some sunshine. We should see some sunshine pretty smartly over eastern Scotland. May start a bit grey, but that rain band is going to be clearing through, as it will be from the central belt too, but perhaps a cloudy start here. Showers coming in across the Highlands and the western Isles. The odd one for Northern Ireland, but again, most of the overnight rain should have cleared for the morning rush hour. At the same time, that rain is going to be edging into northern parts of England and North Wales. So a little bit of rain here, but most of England and Wales starts dry. Some foggy conditions in the southwest may take a couple of hours to clear away, but it should brighten up here. Sunny spells over East Anglia and the southeast, but a cloudier day for Northern England and Wales with some rain and drizzle at times. More showers in the northwest, but generally brighter skies for the afternoon over southern Scotland. 15, 16 here, but 26, maybe 27 across the southeast. Really quite warm for the time of year. A cool night then on Friday night. Could be quite a cloudy start in the southeast. May take a while for that cloud to clear. A few scattered showers coming into the west. More persistent rain in the northwest later on. But actually, most places at this stage look like having a largely dry and bright day on Saturday with some decent spells of sunshine.
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10: 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Entrance must be 18 or over. Lines close at 4 p.m. on the 23rd of October. 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Good luck.
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7: That's what makes us the fearless champion of Britain. It's 9 p.m. I'm Patrick Christie's tonight. An illegal migrant dumps a baby in the water, then heads off to Britain. What kind of monsters are coming across the channel? Meanwhile...
15: Small boats is a very big issue for people, but crossings this summer were down.
3: Well, look, you can't stop everything all of the time.
7: Well, you could stop some of them, though, couldn't you? A daily record of illegal migrant boat crossings yesterday. What are they doing about it? And on that note, tonight, I can reveal in a big GB News exclusive for you the amount of reported crimes at RAF Wethersfield, which houses illegal migrants. It will make nightmare viewing for the people of Piddington and Crowborough and Linton-on-Ouse. And a man has been jailed for 2 years for throwing a bottle at an anti-migrant protest at a police officer, but is that sentence a little bit too long? And they did manage to prosecute him rather quickly. In other news... Oh, that takes me back. Andy Burnham wants to bring back beer at the football, but...
16: There are currently 1.1 million people who are assessed as being able to work who are out of work. That's the cohort. And what we're saying is that after 6 months, we're going to be pushing you into a job.
7: Kemi wants to ban benefits claimants spending taxpayers' money on booze and fags. Also... Disgraceful pro-Palestine fanatics plan to protest on October 7th. Plus...
17: Imagine these mountains millennia ago, submerged by floods. And in this beautiful, biblical landscape named in the Old Testament, the shape of a ship.
7: Huge news. I speak to the people who think they've found Noah's Ark. On our panel tonight, we have got journalist and broadcaster Linda Jubilee. We've got Tory peer Lord Bailey and former Labour advisor Matthew Larzer. And just when you think he couldn't get any weirder.
18: Excuse me, you have an amazing outfit. What do you do for a living? My name is Khan. I serve positivity Khan on social media. What do you do for a living?
19: Hang on a minute, you're that Feroz guy, aren't you?
18: I am, you recognise me.
19: You had to be in jail, though.
18: I did.
7: Just giving 88 million quid to Gaza and shaking the hand of the Iranian foreign minister, by the way. Anyway, get ready, Britain. Here we go.

0: It's time to arrest the Channel migrant child abuser. Next.
1: Patrick, thank you. The top stories. Hundreds of people have gathered outside a police investigation centre in Basingstoke after the arrest of political activist Daniel Thomas. They arrived together just before 6:30 p.m. and stood on the road outside the investigation centre chanting Free DT. It comes after he was filmed slashing the side of a dinghy in the English Channel with a rescue crew member still on board. An officer detained him on suspicion of criminal damage and recklessly endangering someone's life. The number of migrants crossing the Channel reached a new daily high for the year yesterday, with 781 people arriving in 10 small boats. It comes after two dinghies reached UK beaches without being intercepted on consecutive days, prompting the Home Secretary to order an urgent review. 21 people were detained after a boat landed near Dover on Tuesday following a separate arrival near Folkestone the day before. Shabana Mahmood says even one uncontrolled landing is one too many, but the Conservatives accuse the government of losing control of the border. Elsewhere, Donald Trump says he and Xi Jinping held a great meeting in the White House as the Chinese leader continues his three-day U.S. visit. The U.S. president spoke briefly to reporters before Xi left the White House. The pair will attend a state dinner later, joined by tech moguls and AI bosses. Before the meeting, Mr. Trump had said that the U.S. and China had made tremendous strides on the issues facing our two countries. Trump said he and Xi would discuss security, technology and AI. In other news, the Conservatives say they want to stop some long-term unemployed benefit claimants from spending their welfare payments on alcohol, cigarettes and gambling. The party is proposing a prepaid benefits card for people who haven't paid enough into the welfare system and remain out of work after 6 months. Claimants could also have their standard universal credit payment cut by around a third. People who are sick, disabled or claiming while working would be exempt. Labour argues the proposed card scheme would be unworkable. But the Conservative leader, Kemi Badenoch, said that the system should reward people who work and contribute. And dozens of delegates at the United Nations walked out of the hall when Israeli Prime Minister Benjamin Netanyahu began his speech to the General Assembly meeting of world leaders today. Describing them as moral cowards, he asked for anybody else who felt that way to leave before he began to talk.
2: Before I begin, just a quick announcement. If there are any other moral cowards who haven't yet left this hall, please do so now. Thank you very much.
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0: Good evening. I want everyone in the country to watch the video that I'm about to play to you. It shows the type of human being some of these illegal immigrants coming across the English Channel really are. Some viewers may find what I'm about to show you distressing, but keep your eyes focused on the man carrying a small baby and see what he does with it. Let's just watch that again, I'll talk over it. A man wades out into the water to get on the boat. He's holding a baby. Now that baby can't be more than a year old, I don't think. He lets go of it. He just leaves it to float around in the riptide. Lifeguards then collect the baby. They actually try to grab the man to get him to come back for it. But he doesn't come back. He just gets on the boat, presumably leaving that tiny baby behind because he's just so desperate to come and break into Britain. I'll just leave that baby behind. What kind of monster would do that? It's like the opposite of the Titanic, isn't it? Women and children first, I'll just leave them behind, actually. Many of you watching this tonight will have children or grandchildren. Can you imagine ever doing that? I think he needs to be prosecuted for child abuse as soon as he sets foot in Britain, which actually, I believe, has already happened because that boat set off on Monday from Burke Beach. Lock him up, throw away the key. He is almost definitely in Britain now. The authorities must be able to track him down. They know exactly which boats came from those beaches and who was on them. And I put it to you that if that man is capable of doing that to a tiny child, presumably, then he is capable of doing even worse things to people in our country. These are not poor, defenceless, vulnerable, innocent people who need our love and support. That baby is. That man is not. People on the left need to wake up. Yesterday, Portsmouth City Council held a vote on banning illegals from being brought ashore in their area. Portsmouth has been a hotspot, hasn't it, in recent days. The vote also was to condemn violence against emergency workers. Remarkably, it was voted down by the Lib Dems and Labour. And during that debate, a man called Gerald Vernon Jackson, a Lib Dem councillor, former leader of Portsmouth City Council, former Lord Mayor of Portsmouth, former chair of the English Liberal Democrats, and an ally of Lib Dem leader Sir Ed Davey, stood up and said this.
4: Family, my granddad was a Sea Scout, and he went to Czechoslovakia in 1938. And when he came back, he had one more Sea Scout with him, a refugee that he brought back here to this country, who then fought in the Czech Air Force beside the RAF. And at the end of this end of the Second World War, he went home. Under the proposals we're being asked to support from Reform, he wouldn't have been allowed to come here. When he went home, all the rest of his family had been gassed at Auschwitz. And that is what people here are saying. We shouldn't have brought George here. We should have left him to be gassed in Auschwitz. And that is not right.
0: Oh my gosh. Only someone completely detached from reality, so out of touch, could ever say that. We need to stop comparing these people that we're seeing coming across the channel to World War II refugees. Would that Czech pilot that Councillor Vernon Jackson mentions have left a child to drown in the channel? No. Would he have raped or murdered someone in Britain like we've seen some channel migrants do? No. They are not the same people. Now he's facing calls to resign for his deeply offensive and idiotic comments. Well, maybe it's time that he was actually put out to pasture. And today, we had the numbers revealed by the Home Office. Well, it turned out that yesterday was a record day under Andy Burnham. 781 people yesterday, 1,200 for the last couple of days. It wasn't long ago that Andy Burnham was saying this.
5: All boats is a very big issue for people, but crossings this summer were down 50% there or thereabouts on the number 6 years ago. So sometimes people don't hear that the progress is being made, but the progress is being made. And
0: oh yeah, the plan's working, mate. The plan's working. Step forward, Lucy Powell, Deputy Labour Leader, Secretary of State for Education.
6: Look, you can't stop everything all of the time, but we are absolutely
7: taking action. I know, but two boats without interception now, an urgent review. I'm just trying to get a sense of how much of a concern this is to you as a member of this government.
6: Well, of course it's a concern. That's why the Home Secretary has demanded and ordered this urgent review, because this is not what we want to see. This is not acceptable. But the overall picture is an improving picture.
0: Oh, my gosh. Oh, we can't stop them all. It'd be nice if you stopped some, wouldn't it? This is the same woman who said this about the Pakistani rape gangs.
8: When you saw the documentary on Channel 4 about rape gangs over there.
9: We want to blow that little trumpet now, do we? Yeah. Okay.
8: There is a real issue.
9: Let's get that dog whistle out, shall we?
8: Look.
0: Disgraceful. Honestly, reporting on this madness every day, seeing that video of that monster who seemingly left a baby to drown so that he could catch a boat and break into Britain, it just makes me want to explode. And I think that that bloke that ditched the baby in the channel should be prosecuted. Seriously, prosecuted. Now. Especially considering that today, this man, Del Somerville, was jailed for 2 years after pleading guilty to throwing a plastic bottle at a police officer and swearing at them during an anti-migrant protest. Now, obviously, I do think that someone who throws a plastic bottle or swears at a police officer should be prosecuted, but 2 years in prison? To remind you, this illegal migrant, Hadush Kabatu, received a one-year jail term for sexually assaulting a schoolgirl outside the Bell Hotel in Epping. He was then released by mistake, and then we paid him to go back to Ethiopia. Well, it does seem to be a little bit of a double standard, doesn't it? Let's get the views of my panel, and then I'm going to take you live to that protest in Basingstoke, by the way, where apparently it's gathering a bit of momentum. Journalist and broadcaster Linda Jubilee joins us, Tory peer Lord Bailey and former Labour adviser Matthew Larza. Sean, I'll start with you. Look, first things first, that monster there who just lobbed the baby into the sea and then got on a boat, right, we'll know who he is. The British state will know who he is. We blurred his face there, but we didn't need to. There's clips of him out there.
10: Sometimes on this show, You show us things and you know, people accuse us of sensationalising things and stuff like that. That's unbelievable footage. I just, words fail me. It doesn't matter if you're a parent or not, you just can't do that. I don't understand what he was up to there. And look, can we find him or not? Well, we find people who throw stuff at protests, so maybe we should find him as well. My question is, where is that child now? Yeah. Is that child here or is in France? Does that guy have any relationship with him? And you're saying he should be prosecuted. He definitely should just be sent home. Yeah. You know, people will tell you can't say send, but yes, he should be sent home. And it's not because of what he may do in the future. It's because of what he did right there on the beach. For me, that's enough evidence to suggest he should not be in the country. Send him home.
0: Yeah. I mean, Linda, that I do think, you know, these are the kind of people, unfortunately, some of them, that we are importing. Mm. If he can do that to, presumably he knows that baby, I mean, where's he got it from, right? But presumably he knows the baby. If he can do that to a baby that he knows, oh, well, let's just lob him into the middle of a village in Piddington.
11: I'm not sure whether that's his child or not, but it doesn't really matter because any child, can you imagine doing that to any child? You know, it's just inconceivable that footage is so distressing. I don't know. We'll be able to track him down and then prosecute him and then put him away again. But Sean's right, that child is somewhere in a foster home or in care or something, completely on their own, defenceless. A child of probably no more than 18 months, a year to 18 months old, is absolutely appalling.
0: Oh, it just makes me want to weep looking at that. It does. But look, again, Matthew, I'll put this to you, and you know, I don't, you know, you don't represent every voice on the left and all of this.
12: No.
0: But you know, when you hear that Lib Dem councillor, right, you know, talking that we need to stop comparing the people that we're seeing coming across the channel at the minute to like Jewish refugees during World War II, right? They are not the same.
12: No, I mean, absolutely. I think that we need to be clear that if you believe that we need to welcome people who are facing persecution around the world, and there are people who are doing that, we need to realise, we need to be not naive, that clearly a huge percentage of those arriving on small boats are because they come from, not that because they themselves are facing persecution, but they tend to come from countries which are pretty difficult places to live, having a hard time, etc. But they're not themselves the victims of persecution. We couldn't have taken the entire population of a country. We couldn't have taken the entire population of Nazi Germany. We should have taken a lot more Jewish refugees than we did. Mm. But we should have it must always be targeted on those who are specifically themselves being targeted. And that's the asylum that we can give. And I've said it before, and I will say it to my nth degree. Those on the left, those who claim to be progressive, if they think that the small boat of arrivals, all kind of mass migration, illegal migration by men only, basically, boarded by men only. But what that does is it totally destroys public confidence in, support for, and the ability of the state to deliver safe asylum routes for those smaller number of people, but real number of people who really need it.
0: Just quickly, we're going to go live to Will Godley, who's out and about for us at the minute. I'll come back to you. And the reason we're doing it is just because around 200 people have gathered outside Police Investigation Centre in Basingstoke. It's happening right now. Now, after the arrest of political activist Daniel Thomas, who goes by the name Danny Tomo, our national reporter Will Godley is there. Will, thank you very, very much. Really appreciate you joining us at this late hour. Look, what's going on there then, and what's the mood like, please?
13: Well, Patrick, good evening to you. Yeah, as you can see, we are outside the Basingstoke police station. Let me just step out a shot and I can show you what's happening. There are around some 200, 250 people here gathered, many of them dressed in all black clothing. The majority of people here are men, and lots of them are part of the Patriot platform. Of course, this platform run by Daniel Thomas, or as his supporters here know, Danny Tomo. Now, people started gathering here at 6 o'clock this evening, and numbers steadily rose, peaking around 400 people gathering here outside the police station. You might be able to see a number of police officers, maybe between 15 and 20 officers around where people are gathering, just keeping an eye on things here. But this evening has been a very peaceful gathering here outside the police station. Why are people gathering? Well, they are unhappy that Danny Tomo has been arrested. This is after footage appeared online of him appearing to slash the side of a dinghy in the English Channel while a rescue member, a member of the rescue crew, was on board. Now, that dinghy had been used by migrants to try to cross the English Channel, and that was out in the English Channel where this video took place, and where what appeared to Danny Tomo appeared to slash the side of this boat took place. Well, Hampshire police have said that a 37-year-old man was arrested on suspicion of destroying ships, criminal damage with intent to endanger life, conduct endangering ships, structures or individuals, and that person remains in police custody. And throughout the evening here, protesters, people here have been chanting "Free DT." They're unhappy that he remains in police custody, and people I've been speaking to have come from all over the country, up from as far away as Manchester and London, down in the southwest as well. And people here really feel there's been two-tier policing, Patrick, that they feel Danny Tomo's protecting the country. Instead, he's locked up.
0: Will, thank you so much. And it's really interesting to see what the atmosphere is like there, actually, because, you know, like you said, it does seem pretty calm. It does seem, you know, like there's a pretty peaceful process from what you can gather. Thank you very much, Will. Just to come back to the panel on this, so you've got Danny Tomo, I'm pretty sure most of you will have seen the footage, slashed a boat in the channel that had been bringing like 60 odd lads across, and there appeared to be maybe one support worker in there, but they were fine, right? Like, there wasn't like the boat just blew up and they were in the water. Okay, right, some people might think he deserves to be arrested. We've had the bloke today sentenced to 2 years for throwing a plastic bottle in the direction of a police officer and swearing at him. Okay, well, Hadush Kabatu got 1 year for sexually assaulting a schoolgirl in broad daylight outside an illegal migrant centre. Then we paid for him to go back to Ethiopia. And we've just seen there's currently a bloke in Britain who's just dashed a child into the channel. Don't think there's been any arrest there.
10: Look, this takes me all the way back to when Keir Starmer was Prime Minister and he started telling anybody who had these concerns were far right. The ultimate expression of that is vigilantism, because if you're sat at home, you're worried about your community, you think the higher-ups of the world do not accept your view of the world, whatever, everybody who comes on the telly is right on and tells you that you're wrong, you'll start to take the law into your own hands. That's the response here. And one of the things the police hate most is the idea of two-tier policing. This will send a message. I feel sorry for the police, because they're just carrying up the law as they've been told, but this will be hard for them.
0: Well, why are you shaking?
12: No, because I don't think it is two-tier policing. I think that, if you just change the words right to left in there, I don't think we can in any way give an excuse or a reason for political violence on either end of the political spectrum.
0: Sexually assaulting a schoolgirl.
12: That's not political violence. Absolutely.
0: And worse than throwing a plastic
12: bottle. Yeah, and therefore, that's let me just be clear. I'm not saying that, but I'm saying there clearly is an issue with the sentencing system when that is the case, but we don't need political violence, especially at a time when small boat arrivals are going down.
11: What I think is we need to keep our eye on the ball right now. That councillor that spoke earlier was both disingenuous and naive. Yeah. And I can tell you, as someone who's been in refugee camps all over Europe and in hotels in this country to support women, not men, there are many difficult people. Now, when those evacuees came into this country, country who, after fleeing the Taliban in Afghanistan, they were all scanned by the security service, and that is done for a reason. The problem with the people in the boats is we are not checking on them. They don't have any documents. We don't check on them, and we know, we absolutely know, the security service, the police force, everyone knows that a certain number, not all of them, but a certain number of those people will be violent.
0: One of the things, we'll return to a bit of this in the 10 p.m, right, but I think one of the things is that it was read out in court today that the 2-year sentence for this guy was handed down to serve as a deterrent to others. Well, I don't think that's the way you should. What about sending a deterrent to some of the illegal migrants that are committing crimes? But anyway, Councillor Steve is going to get to the old right of replies here now. Councillor Steve Pitt, leader of Portsmouth City Council, said the council has repeatedly made it absolutely clear to the government that Portsmouth is the wrong location for migrant boat arrivals. We share the concerns, the strength and feeling of Portsmouth residents. We cannot have a repeat of the unnecessary, avoidable and chaotic incident which put people at risk. We'll continue to put pressure on the government to ensure it doesn't happen again. And now, explaining his position, Councillor Vernon Jackson said, we all know that no one can claim asylum in the UK outside of the country, so people are forced into coming here to do so and pushed into the arms of people smugglers. What I said was that reforms policy of not allowing people to do that would have meant that this guy who fought with the RAF in the Battle of Britain would not have been able to claim asylum here and would have been killed along with the rest of his family. He's digging a hole. Anyway, a Home Office spokesman said has had this to say, we are making progress with the number of small boat crossings down, recording the lowest number of arrivals since 2020. We must go further. They've said they've got a payment by results deal with the French, 40% more boots on the ground. It's the same right of reply they send every single night, by the way. They should just send another one, do some work. Anyway, coming up.
14: Imagine these mountains millennia ago, submerged by floods. And in this beautiful, biblical landscape named in the Old Testament, the shape of a ship.
0: Well, they think they found Noah's Ark. I'm going to speak to the bloke who's trying to dig it up. But first, is the Prime Minister right to lift a 40-year ban on drinking booze in the stands at football? That's the debate.
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1: Welcome back. Bring back booze at the footy. Time now for the head-to-head. Could you soon be watching live football with a pint in your hand in sight of the pitch? Andy Burnham says the ban on football fans drinking alcohol in the stands is outdated, discriminatory, and he's hinted that the ban should be lifted. Well, right now, the Sporting Events Act 1985 stops you from having a beer in sight of the pitch in England and Wales. But the UK Football Policing Unit has criticised the Prime Minister, warning that changing the rules would be irresponsible. So, should football scrap the beer ban? I'm going to be joined in a second by England super fan Andy Milne and author on football fan culture, Cass Pennant. And they're here now. Thank you very much. Right, OK. Andy, can I just start by asking you a question, mate? Did you used to be a teacher at Manchester Grammar School?
2: I did, yes.
1: You were my teacher. Hello.
2: Oh, was I? Hi. I've just been talking to lads from Manchester Grammar School.
1: Oh,
2: today.
1: There you go. Well, we can catch up afterwards. Anyway, I'll start with you.
2: I do apologise for not returning your homework.
1: That's all right, mate. I'm not sure I ever sent it in. Anyway, right. So, Andy, I'll start with you. Look, do you, or Mr. Milne, really, I should call you. Mr. Milne, do you think that we should be banning booze at the footy?
2: No, not at all. The issue is the drinking in front of the pitch, isn't it? And I've never understood that. Like, I've got a season ticket at Manchester United, and I'm not allowed to take my beer to my seat. And I've got a season ticket at Northwich Victoria, and I very much enjoy having a beer there with friends at the end of the ground. And they're doing really well this season as well. But it's that I've always found a very, very strange rule. If you follow rugby, if you follow cricket, if you follow go to the horses, at the highest standard of all of those sports, there's a bar, like there is at football, and you're allowed to have your drink in front of the ground. But at football, it's always been, well, since the mid-80s, it's been banned. That's what I don't understand, and I'd like to see it come back.
1: Yeah, bring back the beer. Right, OK, well, Cass, I'll bring you in, mate. So, look, you take a different view, I think, don't you? And is this partly shaped by kind of, you know, remembering the days of serious football violence?
3: Well, I think it's more to do in modern times. I mean, remembering when it first came in, I actually contributed to the Poppenwell report, which later became the Taylor report. So I understand where the ban come in after Heysel. But in modern times, I'm still involved with security at outdoor festivals and things like that, and the craze for throwing bottles and cans onto the stage. And then we've only got to look recent times to these box parks where everyone throws their beers up in the air. So imagine that at certain games like derbies, say Millwall played West Ham recently. You know what I mean? It won't be just the rivals, it'll be in house with, you know what I mean, you're drowned in beer by someone next to you. Yeah, I mean, I'll go abroad a lot with the derbies abroad, with the ultras and the lower leagues, and it's fantastic to see. I do regret that we can't take a drink into the stadium, but we're our own worst enemies. I mean, I'm abroad now, I'm in Turkey on holiday, and they always say, we love the Brits. You know, we're not anti-English, but come 11 o'clock, the pub closes, you guys change.

0: that's the same at football. I mean, fate the same. Imagine if we're next to the away fans and passions get high like they do in certain derbies, say like Liverpool, Man United, Aston Villa, Birmingham, all that. You know, I mean, you know what's going to happen, and it only takes a few, and then it's almost like it's bringing it back to like crush us. You know, I think money's behind it really, because you know the turnover for quarter of an hour half time. As to the turnover, if you could take that money, whole 90 minutes, you know what I mean? Is it really for the fans, or is it, you know?
1: Well, let's bring Andy back in. I'll come back to you, Cass. I think you make some good points there. Andy, would you like to come back to what he said there?
2: Well, I'm not arguing that alcohol isn't a contributing fact towards misbehaviour sometime, but what I'm arguing is why are football fans discriminated against? At the moment, fans are allowed to take Coca-Cola, they're allowed to take boiling hot cups of tea onto the terraces, they're allowed to take all sorts of soft drinks. Those don't go flying in the air when we score. I've never seen one at United, I don't think ever. And back in the day, I can't remember beers being thrown as being something that occurred when you could stand on the terraces. I've just been to the World Cup and I watched all of England's matches there. We were allowed to sit down and have a beer. People enjoyed that. I think that when you are forcing people to down their pints before the match, because they know the match is starting, they order the beers and they get them down their neck as quick as possible. They pop out at half time. It's a 15-minute break. By the time you've been served, quite realistically, you might only have 5 minutes left to drink that beer. And people shove it down and then go back onto the terraces. I don't see the sense in that. If we're going to allow alcohol at grounds, then allow the football fan, like all other members of society, to behave in a sensible manner until they prove otherwise. I would love to see a controlled introduction, an introduction in which we monitor the behaviour, monitor how it affects grounds compared with before, and let's just see if times have changed.
1: All right, okay, good stuff. Cass, was your final word to you, mate, if you want to come back to any of that. I suppose Andy Burnham is taking a risk here, though, isn't he? You know, if he introduces this, if it does kick off in the way that we all hope it doesn't, but if it does, then he's going to have to carry the can for that, for want of a better phrase.
0: Yeah, I think it's a pop loser, isn't it? I mean, all these prime ministers now, we had Starmer before with his brand new Arsenal scarf. I think the last genuine football fan was Harold Wilson with Huddersfield. But you know what's going to happen. I go abroad and I agree with everything Mr. Mill said there. It's fantastic. They come in with the beer packs, crates of beer on, you know what I mean? And you know what happened if it was an English game, yeah? You know, the beers would be nicked, it would go flying, you know what I mean? It only takes one. And I will say, you know, when it was introduced, it was draconic, and the fan base has totally changed now. You know, the press and media jumped to hooliganism and all that, and the rest totals might be up because of people being drunk, but it's not for fighting. You know what I mean? I get it. And when you go abroad and see the lower games and lower tiers, and even in this country, it's a great atmosphere. It's what football used to be, community spirit and all that. But you know the big games today, where you get crowds, and you do see it. I know it don't happen in cricket so much and things like that, but you see it at concerts, not just football. Yeah. They are discriminating, but we know why. We can't, you know, we don't help ourselves, put it that way.
1: All right, both of you, look, thank you. Really enjoyed that. Great to see both of you. Take care. And Mr. Mill, I'll check in with you at the next reunion at school. Anyway, take care. I'm England's superfan. Andy Milne, an author of Football Fan Culture, Cass Pennon. I'm pretty sure he gave me a detention a couple of times. Anyway. In fact, I know he did. Right. Anyway, here's the Great British Giveaway.
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4: 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UK only. Entrance must be 18 or over. Lines close at 4 p.m. on the 23rd of October. We may call the winner live after all entry routes have closed. Please check the closing time if listening or watching on demand. Good luck.
5: Be nice to escape the grey.
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8: Across many parts of the Mediterranean, it's actually looking largely fine tomorrow, but there is heavy thundery rain affecting southern Italy. For Madeira, the Canary Islands, some showery rain pushing in, more likely to be over the weekend that that reaches here. Largely fine for Spain and Portugal, much of France as well, and large chunks of Italy. But as I said, across southern areas, some heavy, perhaps thundery rain, which is likely to push into parts of Greece as we head into the weekend. I'll see you soon. Bye-bye.
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5: It is time for your latest weather update from the Met Office here on GB News. A very good evening to you. Overnight, we are going to see some fog patches thickening up, particularly over southwest England. It's in the southeast where we'll see the highest temperatures tomorrow. Further north, the weather a bit more mixed thanks to low pressure and this weather front already providing some heavy bursts of rain through Northern Ireland and western Scotland. It's going to slip its way slowly southwards, so we'll see things turning damp through the central belt of Scotland, then into southern Scotland. Most of England and Wales having a dry night. Lighter winds here will allow some mist and fog and low cloud, particularly in southwest England. The wind's quite lively as that rain band pushes in across Scotland and Northern Ireland. Not as cold as last night, although temperatures still in eastern parts of England may dip down to single figures. So a fresh start here, but we should see some sunshine. We should see some sunshine pretty smartly over eastern Scotland. May start a bit grey, but that rain band is going to be clearing through, as it will be from the central belt too, but perhaps a cloudy start here. Showers coming in across the Highlands and the Western Isles. The odd one for Northern Ireland, but again, most of the overnight rain should have cleared for the morning rush hour. At the same time, that rain is going to be edging into northern parts of England and North Wales. So a little bit of rain here, but most of England and Wales starts dry. Some foggy conditions in the southwest may take a couple of hours to clear away, but it should brighten up here. Sunny spells over East Anglia and the southeast, but a cloudier day for Northern England and Wales with some rain and drizzle at times. More showers in the northwest, but generally brighter skies for the afternoon over southern Scotland. 15, 16 here, but 26, maybe 27 across the southeast. Really quite warm for the time of year. A cool night then on Friday night. Could be quite a cloudy start in the southeast. May take a while for that cloud to clear. A few scattered showers coming into the west. More persistent rain in the northwest later on. But actually, most places at this stage look like having a largely dry and bright day on Saturday with some decent spells of sunshine.
9: June 1944. 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
1: Welcome back. I've got some breaking news to bring you now. Daniel Thomas, 37, has been charged with criminal damage and failing to disclose the PIN to his phone. Hampshire police have just revealed. This is after he was filmed slashing a boat in the English Channel with what appears to be a rescue crew member on board. So the 37-year-old, who is listed as being of no fixed abode, was remanded into custody to appear at Basingstoke Magistrates Court on Friday, which is tomorrow. Hampshire Police have just told us this in a statement. The force said in a statement they've just released to us now, the charges follow an allegation made to police that damage had been caused to a boat in the Channel whilst an emergency responder was on board. So just to bring you that breaking news that Daniel Thomas, Danny Tomo, has now been charged. Well, we're just going to move on from that now and continue the show as planned. Bit of a different tone, this one. A team of archaeologists have begun drilling at a site in Turkey, which they believe might contain the actual Noah's Ark. So they hope that sending an underground robot into a mysterious boat-shaped formation will unearth the answer to one of the Bible's greatest mysteries. Well, frankly, it would prove the Bible right, actually. Researchers belonging to Noah's Ark Scans believe that the Durupinar Formation, located in eastern Turkey near Mount Ararat, hosts the remains of the legendary vessel described in Genesis. I'm joined now by the founder of Noah's Ark Scans, Andrew Jones. Andrew, thank you. I must say, this is a bigger honour for me than you could ever realise, because I've been following very closely the work that you guys have been doing and following it online, and I'm absolutely obsessed with this. So why do you think this is Noah's Ark?
2: Well, when the site was first discovered in 1959, the reason why it got the attention of the world and of the Turks was because it was a boat shape that was 300 Egyptian cubits long. Now, in the biblical account, that matches the length given in the Bible. And when you take the average width inside the boat, it is approximately the 50 cubits mentioned in the Bible, too. So here we have the length and the width of a boat shape in the mountains of Ararat, where Genesis 8:4 says the ark landed. So that got the initial interest. Now, we started doing our own research in 2019, and we brought in the Science Channel, the film. We were doing radar, ground-penetrating radar, and what it was detecting were angular features, parallel lines, and different patterns suggesting open tunnels and chambers under the surface. So these are patterns of anomalies that if this was just random rock and soil, would not be, the radar would not show like a man-made structure. But because the radar is showing this pattern, we're then believing that, okay, there's more to just the shape above ground. There's actually structure below the ground. And so then we brought in Professor Dr. Cenk'ir Atilla, who got us the permit this year to do further research on the site. And then the first thing we did besides survey the ground, we then brought in Dr. Khosrow Bakhtar, a US military scientist who invented a new type of radar to peer deep below the surface. And he was able to determine in initial results that there's no bedrock right here, like some of the critics were claiming this was a solid rock. He was able to see, again, angular structure, tunnels, layers. And he said all of these type of anomalies and features are coming from the same source material. And in his 40-year career, he claims he's never seen something like this. So when he is masking out the surrounding terrain with his radar and just seeing these anomalies.
1: Amazing.
2: So again, more data that's coming from below the surface. But what's really exciting is that we brought in then a drill team to drill down in there. And that's what's going on now, is that we're drilling into the boat-shaped object. In fact, we just finished the first part of it and shipped off the soil samples. We went down at some sites of these drill holes, 60 feet or about 18 meters. And we're pulling up super rich, dark soil material that, you know, we don't know if it's decayed wood, organics, but we're just sending all that to the laboratory. And this is something no one has ever done at this site. Is core drill into it, to these anomalies.
1: That's just absolutely amazing. I mean, it's hard to overstate how significant this could be. I mean, if this is Noah's Ark, I mean, it's the discovery of a millennia.
2: Oh, yeah. It's a dream come true just to be working out here in this beautiful area of eastern Turkey. You know, these are ancient lands here. This is the ancient kingdom of Urartu, where we get the word Ararat from. And here we are at a site that looks perfectly like a boat. And people have given different opinions as to what it is. But from our most recent data, it's definitely not a bedrock or a piece of rock that came down off the mountainside.
1: Okay. Well, look, I want to talk to you about this at greater length. Please, please, please. I'm going to talk to my producer. We're going to get you booked in and we're going to do a big special on this, right? But I've got to let you get going now. But thank you. Good luck. Good luck. Get Noah's Ark. Thank Andrew you. Jones, though, is the founder of Noah's Ark Scans. I love this stuff. Anyway, right. Coming up, back to, I was going to say more serious matters. Noah's Ark's pretty serious. But I'll bring you, it's a big, big, big GB News exclusive. And it is about the level of crime being committed at RAF Wethersfield. But first, though, today's polling suggests the Tories are set to win more seats than Reform. Going to hear from a Tory MP next.
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1: Welcome back. Well, some big political news for you. The Tories are on course to win more seats than Reform UK at the next general election. That's according to a YouGov poll, which has the Conservatives on 130 seats, Reform on 123. But the eagle-eyed viewers amongst you will realise that that would not be enough to see off a potential left-wing rainbow coalition. And this is what I want to talk to the Conservative MP and friend of the channel, Esther McVeigh, about. Esther, thank you so much. We're a bit squeezed for time because I was banging on about Noah's Ark. But
2: I was listening.
1: What do you make of this day? I suppose it's good news for the Tories, but not great news if you don't want a left-wing government.
2: Yeah, it is good news. So the public are looking for clear, straightforward leadership, which Kemi is providing. And they want to know that the government or the new leader or the new party that's going to run the country, I'm hoping it's us, is on the public side. But you are right. This poll doesn't make good reading if you see that it's a left-wing coalition that is likely to win. And I looked at the figures and I'm guessing it's going to be Labour, the Lib Dems, because they're certainly courting one another at the moment. Ed Davey is always blowing smoke in the Labour Party's direction. But it also looks as if it'll be an SNP alliance there. And that, if you think Labour's bad now, and it's a hard left party now, with the Lib Dems and SNP, it will be extreme left. And we have to say, what will those two parties get out of Labour for joining them and allowing Labour to lead and be the Prime Minister? Lib Dems will want proportional representation, which, to be fair, Andy Burnham will want too, because he sees that as the only route to have a left-wing party and alliance in forever. And the SNP will want that next referendum vote to, again, be independent Scotland, which will be the crumbling of the UK. And Andy Burnham, it seems to me, will collapse to both, because he's already said both of those things PMQs, and actually had to be corrected on giving the SNP another vote because he'd misspoken.
1: Well, and probably an EU referendum as well. This is it, you know, return to the EU, a change of our voting system, and potentially an independent Scotland. I mean, you know, not particularly great. And if you whack a couple of Green Party policies in there, before you know it, we'll all be twinned with Gaza. So, but does this
2: and
1: not
2: bankrupt.
1: Mean
2: you, and the IMF skin. Will be in and bankrupt? Welfare going off the Richter scale and no defence.
1: So do a deal then. You've got to do a deal with Reform or with Restore.
2: Well, unfortunately, at the moment, all of those various leaders are not prepared to do that. And actually, some of the voters don't want it either. Some people who are voting Reform would otherwise maybe have been Labour, are saying they wouldn't want to vote Conservative. They don't want Reform to be Conservative 2.0. But I have great faith in the electorate. And they will say, actually, if a Conservative's going to win here and we want a right-wing party, we want a government, centre-right, right-wing, then they will vote for the right one. They shouldn't be splitting the vote, and the electorate is very good at doing that. But that is the only way to see off an extreme left-wing party that will destroy this country in rapid time.
1: Well, Esther, thank you very, very much. Always a pleasure talking to you. I hope to see you in the studio again soon. Esther McVeigh there, Conservative MP. Oh, well, she's got faith in the electorate. Let's see what happens, eh? But coming up, got a big exclusive for you from RAF Wethersfield, which will shock you and be bad news for the people of Piddington, Crowborough and Linton on Ouse. Britain's illegal migrant crisis.
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4: It is time for your latest weather update from the Met Office here on GB News. A very good evening to you. Overnight, we are going to see some fog patches thickening up, particularly over southwest England. It's in the southeast where we'll see the highest temperatures tomorrow. Further north, the weather a bit more mixed thanks to low pressure and this weather front already providing some heavy bursts of rain through Northern Ireland and western Scotland. It's going to slip its way slowly southwards, so we'll see things turning damp through the central belt of Scotland, then into southern Scotland. Most of England and Wales having a dry night. Lighter winds here will allow some mist and fog and low cloud, particularly in southwest England. The wind's quite lively as that rain band pushes in across Scotland and Northern Ireland. Not as cold as last night, although temperatures still in eastern parts of England may dip down to single figures. So a fresh start here, but we should see some sunshine. We should see some sunshine pretty smartly over eastern Scotland. It may start a bit grey, but that rain band is going to be clearing through, as it will be from the central belt too, but perhaps a cloudy start here. Showers coming in across the Highlands and the Western Isles. The odd one for Northern Ireland, but again, most of the overnight rain should have cleared for the morning rush hour. At the same time, that rain is going to be edging into northern parts of England and North Wales. So a little bit of rain here, but most of England and Wales starts dry. Some foggy conditions in the southwest may take a couple of hours to clear away, but it should brighten up here. Sunny spells over East Anglia and the southeast, but a cloudier day for Northern England and Wales with some rain and drizzle at times. More showers in the northwest, but generally brighter skies for the afternoon over southern Scotland. 15, 16 here, but 26, maybe 27 across the southeast. Really quite warm for the time of year. A cool night then on Friday night. Could be quite a cloudy start in the southeast. May take a while for that cloud to clear. A few scattered showers coming into the west. More persistent rain in the northwest later on. But actually, most places at this stage look like having a largely dry and bright day on Saturday with some decent spells of sunshine.
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8: 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Entrance must be 18 or over. Lines close at 4 p.m. on the 23rd of October. 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Good luck.
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0: It's 10 p.m. on Patrick Christie's tonight. An illegal migrant dumps a baby in the water, then heads off to Britain in a boat. What kind of monsters are coming across the channel? Meanwhile,
1: small boats is a very big issue for people. Boat crossings this summer were down.
2: Well, look, you can't stop everything all of the time.
0: Yeah, you could do more though, couldn't you? A daily record of illegal boat migrants yesterday. What are they doing about it? And on that news tonight, in a GB News exclusive, I reveal the amount of reported crimes at RAF Wethersfield, which houses illegal migrants. And in other news, a man has been jailed for 2 years for throwing a plastic bottle and swearing at a police officer during an anti-migrant protest. Is that sentence justified or is it too long? Also, well, disgraceful pro-Palestine fanatics are planning a protest on October the 7th. And on our panel tonight, we are joined by journalist and broadcaster Linda Jubilee, Tory peer Lord Bailey and former Labour Party adviser Matthew Larza. And just me thought he couldn't get any weirder.
3: Excuse me, you have an amazing app. What are you for a living? My name is Khan. I serve positivity Khan on social media. What do you do for a living?
4: Hang on a minute, you're that Feroz guy, aren't you?
3: You recognize me.
4: You used to be in jail, though.
3: I did.
0: Oh, the full video will just make your toes curl. Get ready, Britain, here we go. Going to take you live to Basingstoke, where protesters are outside the police investigation station. Danny Tomo has just been charged. That's next.
5: Patrick, yes, that top story that activist Daniel Thomas has been charged with criminal damage and failing to disclose the PIN to his phone after he was filmed slashing a boat in the English Channel with an emergency responder on board. The 37-year-old was remanded into custody to appear at Basingstoke Magistrates Court on Friday, Hampshire Police has said in a statement this evening. Earlier this evening, and still now, hundreds of people have been gathering outside a police investigation centre in Basingstoke after his arrest. They believed he was inside. They arrived together just before 6:30 p.m. and stood on the road outside the building chanting Free DT. The number of migrants crossing the channel reached a new daily high for the year yesterday, with 781 people arriving in 10 small boats. It comes after two dinghies reached UK beaches without being intercepted on consecutive days, prompting the Home Secretary to order an urgent review. Shabana Mahmood says even one uncontrolled landing is one too many, but the Conservatives accuse the government of losing control of the border. Donald Trump says he and Xi Jinping held a great meeting in the White House as the Chinese leader continues his three-day U.S. visit. The U.S. president spoke briefly to reporters before Xi left the White House. The pair will be attending a state dinner later, joined by tech moguls and AI bosses. Before the meeting, Mr. Trump said the U.S. and China made tremendous strides on the issues facing our two countries. Elsewhere, former England striker Andy Carroll has revealed he was sexually assaulted by a man in 2021. The 37-year-old made the details public in an autobiography titled Owning It. The incident took place at Carroll's home during his second spell with Newcastle and led to the perpetrator being jailed for 3 years. Carroll, now a player and co-owner of non-league club Dagenham and Redbridge, says he decided to include the incident in his book at the very last minute after discussing it with his girlfriend. And the Conservatives say they want to stop some long-term unemployed benefit claimants from spending their welfare payments on alcohol, cigarettes and gambling. The party is proposing a prepaid benefits card for people who haven't paid enough into the welfare system and remain out of work after 6 months. Claimants could also have their standard universal credit payment cut by around a third. People who are sick, disabled or claiming while working would be exempt. Labour argues the proposed card scheme would be unworkable, but Kemi Badenoch says the system should reward people who work and contribute. Those are the latest GB News headlines. More in an hour.
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0: You're welcome along. Got a huge exclusive for you in a second, but we're going to go live now to our reporter, Will Godley, who is in Basingstoke for us, been covering this story for us for the last few hours. Will, I believe that Daniel Thomas, has been charged now. What's gone on? Why are you there for people who might not have been following the story?
7: Well, Patrick, yeah, that's right. Good evening to you. As you can see now, those protesters that had been here this evening have now dispersed upon hearing the news that Daniel Thomas has been charged. Protesters gathered here from about 6 p.m. this evening, unhappy that Daniel Thomas was arrested by Hampshire police. They've been chanting "Free, free, DT" for large parts of this evening. And at its peak this evening, there were about some 400 people gathered here, many of them dressed in all black clothing, but police reminding them that face coverings were not allowed, and most people complying with that request from police. And police, you can see some of them still here behind me, didn't have to intervene this evening. It was a peaceful protest here, but upon hearing news that Daniel Thomas has been charged, those protesters have dispersed. That's because Hampshire police this evening have said that Daniel Thomas, age 37, of no fixed abode, has been charged with one count of criminal damage relating to an incident that occurred in the English Channel on Tuesday. Police say they were made aware of an allegation that damage had been caused to a boat in the Channel whilst an emergency worker was on board. And Hampshire Constabulary have also said that Mr. Thomas has been charged with a further offence of failing to disclose his PIN number to police. Well, here he will appear, Daniel Thomas, in Basingstoke's Magistrates Court tomorrow. And we've also just now heard from Chris Derrick from the Crown Prosecution Service, who has said our prosecutors have worked to establish that there is sufficient evidence to bring the case to court and that it is in the public interest to pursue criminal proceedings. They went on to say, we remind all concerned that proceedings against the defendant are active and he has the right to a fair trial. Well, Daniel Thomas will appear at Basingstoke's Magistrates Court tomorrow morning. Many protesters that were here this evening have told me they'll be there as well tomorrow.
0: Absolutely, I bet they will. Look, thanks very much, Will. Great stuff this evening. It's Will Godley there, our national reporter, who's been outside keeping us up to date with the very latest on a story that is going to rumble on, isn't it? But look, back to the matter in hand. And tonight, in a major GB News exclusive, I can reveal for the first time the sheer volume of offences reported at and around the RAF Wethersfield base, where illegal immigrants are being housed. Violence, gang feuds, sex crimes, arson and drug offences are the kinds of these offences being reported. Our analysis of Essex Police's public crime data found around 170 reported offences mapped to the former RAF airfield in the available months between June 2023 and July this year. By far the largest category was violence and sexual offences, accounting for around 97 reported offences. The public data groups violence and sexual offences together, so it does not reveal how many fell specifically into either category or the seriousness of the individual allegations. Another 25 offences were similarly recorded as criminal damage and arson. There are also reports of 11 drug offences, 10 public order offences, 8 reports of antisocial behaviour, and a string of thefts and burglaries. Now, it is possible to track these by looking at the crime location data that's published online. And if you're watching us on TV now, you should be able to see the location there on your screens, which shows, just for 1 month there, the location of RAF Wethersfield, and therefore the location of where police have had reported offences made. So you'll be able to see it demonstrating quite clearly there that it's on the RAF site. You'll see in that case, it shows 6 crimes were reported in July 2026 alone, including, we believe, a burglary, a violence and sex offence, and drug crimes. Whistleblowers working at Wethersfield in rural Essex paint a horrific picture of life inside that camp. And one whistleblower has said, there are groups in there who just don't get on. And you can get trouble between different nationalities. It can turn violent very quickly. At times, it feels more like working in a prison. There have been fights, sexual incidents, and all sorts going on. We've had fires being started, and sometimes they're being used to distract people. Everyone gets pulled towards the fire, and something else can be happening somewhere else on the site. Even the firefighters get abused when they come in. They've been shouted at and spat at when they're only there trying to do their job. Staff have to deal with this stuff, and it can be pretty grim. It's not something people outside would see. The revelation comes as ministers prepare to dramatically expand the size of RAF Wethersfield, increasing it from around 800 men to 1,220 men. They are also planning to keep the site open beyond its previously planned closure of 2027. It's worth noting that these illegal migrants appear to be getting the absolute very best of everything. At that site, they have a gym, they have a football pitch, a basketball court, a snack bar. The whistleblower also claimed that residents enjoy ready access to healthcare, an on-site medical centre including GP services, a sexual health treatment area. There are around 17 minibuses that they can use to be taken on days out into the local towns or cities pretty much whenever they want. And still, we have awful offences being reported at that site. Now, we already know about some horrendous crimes committed by illegals at RAF Wethersfield. Macbill De Harry, 36, sexually assaulted a nurse treating him at Broomfield Hospital in Chesterfield after he was admitted having drunk around a litre of vodka. The nurse described the unwanted touching as a firm rub and said that she did not expect to be treated like this at work. De Harry later urinated against railings and exposed himself whilst being transported back towards Wethersfield in front of a woman and a child. He admitted sexual assault and outraging public decency and was handed a 12-month community order and made subject to sex offender notification requirements. Another resident, Adnani Mohammed, 25, was convicted after headbutting one Wethersfield security guard three times and kicking another in the knee during a drunken incident. He went on the run. He was convicted in his absence of two counts of assault by beating after failing to attend his trial and was later arrested in Lancashire. Tonight's revelations will be the stuff of nightmares for the residents of Crowborough, Linton-on-Ouse, Piddington, Barnham, who all have or are about to have similar large-scale illegal migrant camps in their area. Piddington have held a referendum to leave the UK. Apparently Barnham are considering the same thing.
8: Said last week that Piddington was the village that roared after it voted to leave the United Kingdom in protest against plans to move over 1,200 migrant men to a nearby disused military base. Well, it seems now that others may follow suit, and here in Barnham in Suffolk, there are considering plans to do the same, with a fact-finding mission of five local parish councillors visiting Piddington on Tuesday evening to hear about their campaign to gain attention, potentially stop the plans to move the men into the camp.
0: But tonight's revelations that I've just brought you will also be the stuff of nightmares for the wider British public. It makes you wonder, doesn't it? What kind of government would knowingly inflict this on the British population? Let's get the thoughts of my panel this evening. Journalist and broadcaster Linda Jubilee, Tory peer Lord Bailey, and former Labour advisor Matthew Larza. Sean, I'll start with you. I mean, those, you know, reported crime stats there are pretty stark, really, about the kind of people that we're bringing in.
9: There's two things to say about this. Firstly, is the political angle. I remember when the Labour government under Starmer said everybody has to take their share of the refugees. I think now what you're seeing is everybody taking their share of the pain, and it's going to include Labour MPs in the long run. I think a lot of people, even in seats, neighbouring these seats, will start, actually, we didn't want this, and they're going to express themselves at the ballot box. I think that's coming up for Labour to enjoy. The second piece, of course, if you put a large group of young men together who are bored, who have access to alcohol and other things, you're going to have to deal with this. This will happen. And you've got a lot of men who the promise has been broken. The pull factor to this country was, you're going to come here, they're going to set you up with money in a house, you can be fine. There's a lot of disappointment in that centre, and it will manifest itself in crime and the stuff being attacked.
0: They're not being deported, though, are they? I mean, that's the thing. And, I mean, look, Lindy, you know, a lot of people on the left like to say, oh, what are the people of Crowborough worried about? What are the people of Paddington worried about? Oh, we haven't seen an increase in crime in these areas. Well, I'm sorry, but the reality would strongly suggest differently, wouldn't it? And from the actual available data that we have of reported crimes in Wethersfield.
10: See, what you've got here, even though the numbers are going down, they're still very, very high. You've got low or no verification. You've got rapid dispersal without any real control over it. And you've got a government which treats questions as though they're the root of prejudice and not genuine concerns over security. And that is terribly, terribly unfair. So I will say, because I've been inside hotels, I've been inside refugee camps, that you have to accept that a certain number of people are criminals and they will commit heinous crimes. We know that. The security service knows that. MI5 knows it. MI6 knows it. What really worries me is that you can see with such large and uncontrolled numbers of people that migration can easily be weaponized. We can easily have lots of other problems on top of all of this, including threats from Russia, threats from other parts of Europe. I mean, it is a very destabilizing and very worrying situation.
0: Yeah, absolutely. And, you know, this is being called a holiday park by people that have been in there and seen it. And, you know, we've laid it on thick for these illegals. They're allowed out. They're allowed to buy booze. They're given money to do all of that. They've got a football team. You've got a basketball court, a gym, better access to a GP than me and you have got, probably. And still, we're seeing these reports. Arson, sexual assault, violence, drug abuses. Again, we just earlier on in the show, we saw a picture, a video of that bloke just tossing a toddler into the sea and then coming to prison. You know, what is it going to take for people to realise, you know, they're not nice people, this lot?
11: Well, obviously, it's a mix of people, which is what you, as Sean says, is what you get, particularly when you're looking at groups of bored men together. I think the key to this is we need a system where we don't need to, where cases are decided quickly, where they're not in the endless doom loop of appeal after appeal after appeal, and where those who are genuine are allowed to stay and those who are not leave, and they're not hanging around
10: I just want to say, even amongst the Afghan community in some of these hotels, there are 14 different tribes, right? So there is bound to be internal problems even before you get outside the hotel. And there is also a problem with the way they treat their own women, some of them.
0: Yeah.
10: And that's before they get to women living in the community. So it stands to reason you've got a very explosive situation.
0: I'm going to, in a couple of few minutes time, I'm going to read out the Home Office's right reply in full, yeah? And I don't want to be unkind to them, but I do want to put this to the panel because there is a line in this right reply that really stands out to me. Wethersfield has operated for years with no evidence of increased criminality in the surrounding area. And I don't see how that can be true. I don't see how, because that base was disused before, and even when it was open, I don't think you can realistically say that before that, around that area, you had 170 or so, even just reported crimes, not all of them might have turned out to be crimes, but reported crimes of that nature. That is a new thing.
10: Of course.
11: Well, I think that they're playing with words there because they said in the surrounding area, so that's excluding the camp itself.
0: The crimes have gone down elsewhere,
11: but not in the camp itself. Down. Yeah, I mean, I think, what they're trying to say, and what the government says in terms of what Linda was saying, is that there is some evidence that crimes in, you know, the community, the host communities, as it were, haven't gone down. But clearly, there are issues and there are, unpleasant and nasty incidents within the camps themselves.
9: Here's the two big things. Labour have been very careful to say the numbers are going down. We had a record amount arrive today. It's now their turn to accept they have failed to deal with the boats. They've failed, yeah? I'm not trying to cover up. The Tories failed. Labour have now failed. They've failed to deal with the boats. And if they don't accept that, then the failure will just continue to grow. And the nettle they have yet to grasp, which the political class seems a bit reluctant to grasp, and people on the left definitely don't grasp, somebody's going to have to suggest how some of these people, a large number of them, actually go home.
0: Yeah.
9: If you think they're all refugees, they're not. A lot of them, I'd argue the vast majority of them, are economic migrants. Our economy can't sustain them at this point, so they probably would be better off elsewhere. Yeah, somebody has to be truthful with them and ourselves that that's the next step. Having a system that, you refuse them asylum, fine. But then what happens if you don't
11: deportations are up.
10: I just don't understand why it is so difficult for people to comprehend that actually, with large numbers of people coming in who are unverified, they don't understand that some of these people are very dangerous. Why do we find that so difficult to grasp? Why does the government not talk about it?
9: It affects our liberal, you know,
10: but we don't care anymore. What we want is a solution.
9: Yeah. I say it, and all you hear is the numbers are going down.
11: They are.
9: They're not going down in relation to how many people go. We had a record day today. The deportations are not going up in relation to the amount of people that we have. They're just the proportions are too disparate. Somebody needs to admit it. That's why when Shabana Mahmood stands up and says some of the tougher things she says, I appreciate that, but she's not going far enough, and the Prime Minister has to push.
0: We'll see. Look, I'm going to read out the Home Office statement in full now. Okay, so. The Home Office spokesperson has said Wethersfield has operated for years with no evidence of increased criminality in the surrounding area. We do not recognise the allegations around deliberate fire starting nor the abuse of firefighters. We expect any criminality to be taken seriously. We work with local police to ensure the safety and security of local communities around the site, the staff who work there and those accommodated. So there you go. That's obviously their response to it. Got loads more coming your way this evening, though. Before we get to that, I need to tell you about the Great British Giveaway. Here it is.
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13: 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Derby DE1 9TT. UK only. Entrance must be 18 or over. Lines close at 4 p.m. on the 23rd of October. We may call the winner live after all entry routes have closed. Please check the closing time if listening or watching on demand. Good luck.
0: Okay, all right. Look, coming up very shortly. Well, pro-Palestine fanatics are planning a protest on October the 7th. I'll debate that next.
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19: 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The announcement ends months of speculation that the highly anticipated all-British showdown could take place in the United States or the Middle East. Turki Alalshik, who is financing the event, confirmed the venue on social media. 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That's the latest sport. 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

Welcome back. So students from four London universities are planning a pro-Palestine protest on the third anniversary.

0: Now is lecturer in humanitarian studies at UCL. It's Dr. James Smith. Dr. James, thank you so much for joining us. Really appreciate you coming into the studio. Look, when it comes to whether or not protests should be banned, I'm less bothered about that because we have a right to protest in this country and we have a right to freedom of speech. For me, I suppose it's more of a question of taste and decency and doing it on this specific date. So why do it on October the 7th?
1: If I may, the first thing to say is to reiterate the point that you've just made, which is that our civil rights are very clear. And what we're actually seeing is a profound erosion of civil rights in the UK at the moment. So we need to be very careful about how we approach this conversation. So I'm glad you've started there. The second question is, indeed, it's around, I guess, political sensibility, perhaps. What I would argue here is that this is not, perhaps to put it clumsily, a zero-sum game. I don't perceive, from my position, that we have to either choose between protecting space so that people can mourn and that people can commemorate a day that is painful for many, while at the same time allowing space for protest. I think the confusion here is around the language of intimidation. And again, the law is very clear around the types of protests that are permissible, regardless of the day of the year, regardless of what is commemorated or what
0: but
1: happened
0: why
1: on
0: that day. Because the thing is, it's not like we've got a shortage of pro-Palestine protests, yeah? Mm. They're happening right across the country. They happen all the time. So this feels like a deliberate thing to do it on the day that at least 1,200 people were massacred, etc. Like, why do it? It just, I think it's at the minimum, it's not very good for PR because it just looks awful.
1: Mm. Look, again, I think that, well, firstly, there are two points I want to make here. The other 364 days of the year, we have seen concerted efforts to suppress expressions of Palestine solidarity. You're right to say that there have been many other protests that have proceeded peacefully. But that is not to say that the pro-Israeli lobby hasn't tried to silence and censor pro-Palestine protests other days of the year. The point that I think is also important to make here, and again, I want to be very careful not to negate what happened in Israel on the 7th of October, but that particular day carries political meaning for lots of different people. And we need to be careful not to erase the suffering that different people from different walks of life have experienced on that same day. For many people, the 7th of October also signifies the day that Israel escalated what is now well recognized as a genocide in Gaza.
0: But sorry, just on that, regardless of whether or not you believe, and you obviously do believe, that there's genocide going on there, you said it's the day that Israel escalated it. But I mean, they escalated it because of the horrific attacks by Hamas, right? They then kicked off and retaliated because of what we saw. I'm just going to play a little clip here, which I'll talk over, and I hope you can see it on these screens. And what we're seeing is this is from October the 7th. This is in Gaza, and in the back of that lorry there, or pickup truck, or in at least a couple of them, are the dead bodies of festival goers. And they are being attacked, as you can see, not by Hamas there, but by Gazan civilians. Is it fair to say that not all these Gazan civilians are entirely innocent people?
1: I think international law is very clear about what constitutes a civilian. And as I have said on this platform and elsewhere, Israel has committed genocide in Gaza. More than 73,000 Palestinians have been killed. I myself have worked in Gaza three times since October 2023. Yeah. I came back less than a month ago.
0: Do you recognize there that the Gazans celebrating what happened, what the Hamas attacks there?
1: This is the first time that I've seen this footage.
0: I don't know if I believe that. Sorry. But I don't know if I believe that it's the first time you've ever seen footage of October the 7th where Hamas were bringing Israelis, and not just Israelis, actually, there are other nationalities that were held hostage there, into Gaza. And
1: no, indeed. What I'm trying to say is this is the first time I've seen this specific footage. I think there's a confusion or a conflation here, because the footage that you're showing me doesn't, of course, justify everything that followed. And I think that's really important. And this is actually the essence of the argument that the State of Israel has drawn upon as supposed justification for atrocity crimes of a degree that most of us cannot even begin to comprehend. And something I've directly witnessed, and that many

0: Others have directly witnessed and borne testimony to. And I think, you know, it's really important. And legally, the legal landscape is clear that we separate those things.
1: Yeah. I'm just trying to get at, really, and again, look, I want to make it very, very clear. Yeah, I am incredibly sympathetic to anyone who says, look, Israel has gone too far with various different things, and I am not here to condone at all, you know, the actions of Benjamin Netanyahu and all that. The Israelis have got elections coming up. They will decide for themselves whether or not they want to keep that guy in power, or all of that stuff. But what I'm really trying to get at here is, I do feel as though there is a little bit of a whitewashing going on about the actual psyche of the Gazan population, right? And I think that there are quite a lot of people in Gaza, and clips like that show, who actually fully support Hamas. And so when you go out with Stu, or you, I don't know if you're joining in with this process on October the 7th, but with a load of students on October the 7th, and you make reference to the unquestionable, undeniable suffering of the Gazan people afterwards, do you also consider how many of them might actually have seriously supported what Hamas did?
0: No, I think that, again, this is a very problematic conflation, Patrick. Mm. And this is where, when we see the label of sort of intimidation and so on, the law in the United Kingdom is very clear about the sort of protest that is permissible. I'm not across what students are planning on the 7th of October, but there have been many peaceful protests that have amplified the rights of the Palestinian people, calls for a ceasefire, calls to act against Israel for continuing to commit genocide against the Palestinian people. And they are legitimate protests and they are legitimate demands.
1: It's a good point, so I want to round it off on, because this Labour government, the two versions of it that we've had, sanctions in the West Bank recently, recognising the state of Palestine and opening a Palestinian embassy with Hamas still in charge of Gaza, inviting a Palestinian ambassador to an iftar event in Westminster so we could literally give Keir Starmer a cuddle. 88 million quid announced today by Ed Miliband for Gaza as aid. In fact, he's actually just shaking hands with the Iranian foreign minister as well. So with all of that in mind, why do they need to go out on October the 7th, these students, and protest?
0: Well, the simple answer is that none of those things that you've just mentioned go anywhere near far enough. The label of genocide then imposes, not just on the British state, but on all states, all governments worldwide, very clear legal, political, and economic obligations. Sanctioning a handful of the most extremist settlers in the West Bank, when Ed Miliband, goes on to say that the state of Israel, with settlers and others, is ethnically cleansing the Palestinian people, there's a very clear inconsistency there, legally, morally, politically.
1: Yeah. Look, just to round it off, I know that you do a lot of humanitarian work, and you've said you've been to Gaza a few times. I'm just quite keen to get from you, do you have any plans to go to China to try to help out there when it comes to the Uyghur Muslims or the Nigerians, the Christians being slaughtered by ISIS, Somalia, you know, what's going on there with Al-Shabaab, or anything? Are you going to any of these places?
0: So the essence of humanitarian work is a commitment to the principle of impartiality, which is that we don't discriminate. So there are many...
1: Are you personally? Because I know that you seem very focused on the issue of Gaza and Israel.
0: I've worked in many other countries in a humanitarian capacity, South Sudan, Sierra Leone, many other places. So, and that work will continue, as will the work of many of my other humanitarian colleagues.
1: Interesting. Okay. And I just wonder why, broadly speaking, though, there is a more of an obsession with a lot of people in this country about what's going on in Gaza compared to what we're seeing, for example, China do with the Uyghur Muslims, organ harvesting, forced sterilization, concentration camps. I mean, really a genocide as well there. Why do you think there's not the same level of focus there?
0: I think there are various different factors, but again, I don't think we should pit one genocide off against another. So indeed, all of these instances of suffering and targeting require our attention. I think one of the answers to that question, though, Patrick, is the very clear line to the British state and the British government and its complicity in Israel's genocide. And that, I think, has invoked real anger and frustration from within the British public.
1: Yeah. Yeah, I take your point. I mean, we are also cozying up to the Chinese, though, aren't we? And we're complicit in giving them a super embassy and buying Chinese products and all of that. But look, thank you for your time this evening. I really do appreciate you coming in. I really, really do mean that. So it's a lecturer in humanitarian studies at UCL, Dr. James Smith there. Thank you. Look, coming up, all of tomorrow's newspaper front pages coming your way shortly. Oh, yes, and we will be talking about this man.
2: Excuse me. You have an amazing outfit. What do you for a living? My name is Khan. I saw Positivity Khan on social media. What do you do for a living?
3: Hang on a minute. You're that Feroz guy, aren't you?
2: You recognize me.
3: You used to be in jail, Homer.
2: I did.
1: What is Ed Miliband up to now? All that and more next.
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4: 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And no worries about our travel insurance.
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7: Across many parts of the Mediterranean, it's actually looking largely fine tomorrow, but there is heavy thundery rain affecting southern Italy. For Madeira, the Canary Islands, some showery rain pushing in, more likely to be over the weekend that reaches here. Largely fine for Spain and Portugal, much of France as well, and large chunks of Italy. But as I said, across southern areas, some heavy, perhaps thundery rain, which is likely to push into parts of Greece as we head into the weekend. I'll see you soon. Bye-bye.
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4: It is time for your latest weather update from the Met Office here on GB News. A very good evening to you. Overnight, we are going to see some fog patches thickening up, particularly over southwest England. It's in the southeast where we'll see the highest temperatures tomorrow. Further north, the weather a bit more mixed thanks to low pressure and this weather front already providing some heavy bursts of rain through Northern Ireland and western Scotland. It's going to slip its way slowly southwards, so we'll see things turning damp through the central belt of Scotland, then into southern Scotland. Most of England and Wales having a dry night. Lighter winds here will allow some mist and fog and low cloud, particularly in southwest England. The wind's quite lively as that rain band pushes in across Scotland and Northern Ireland. Not as cold as last night, although temperatures still in eastern parts of England may dip down to single figures. So a fresh start here, but we should see some sunshine. We should see some sunshine pretty smartly over eastern Scotland. May start a bit grey, but that rain band is going to be clearing through, as it will be from the central belt too, but perhaps a cloudy start here. Showers coming in across the Highlands and the Western Isles. The odd one for Northern Ireland, but again, most of the overnight rain should have cleared for the morning rush hour. At the same time, that rain is going to be edging into northern parts of England and North Wales. So a little bit of rain here, but most of England and Wales starts dry. Some foggy conditions in the southwest may take a couple of hours to clear away, but it should brighten up here. Sunny spells over East Anglia and the southeast, but a cloudier day for Northern England and Wales with some rain and drizzle at times. More showers in the northwest, but generally brighter skies for the afternoon over southern Scotland. 15, 16 here, but 26, maybe 27 across the southeast. Really quite warm for the time of year. A cool night then on Friday night. Could be quite a cloudy start in the southeast. May take a while for that cloud to clear. A few scattered showers coming into the west. More persistent rain in the northwest later on. But actually, most places at this stage look like having a largely dry and bright day on Saturday with some decent spells of sunshine.
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0: Welcome back. Let me get you the first look at tomorrow's newspaper front pages. The Eye Paper, NHS corridor care killing 550 people every single week. Apparently overcrowded A&Es, etc. The Metro, now pay through the nose. Facial recognition at the tills. Britain's first facial recognition. You can pay for a coffee with your face. The Telegraph. Now, this story is absolutely bonkers. Okay, so... Sir Ranulph Fiennes was kept in a care home illegally, apparently. The explorer was deprived of his liberty when his wife put him in a Welsh care facility under a false name. The family and friends had no idea of his current whereabouts after he was relocated. This is, we will return to that. Then we go to the Express, desperate to reach Britain. They've gone, so they're carrying this story that we've covered here, yeah, which is man leaves a child to rescuers and clambers abroad. I like the Daily Express. I don't think I would have gone for the headline, desperate to reach Britain. I'd have gone for child abuser, actually. There, that bloke needs to be prosecuted. Complete monster. But anyway, right? Okay, can we just focus on this story? It's not political. It's the Telegraph. This story is absolutely just weird. So Sir Ranulph Fiennes was unlawfully deprived of his liberty when his wife put him in a care home. A watchdog has concluded. He's a retired explorer, one of the most famous explorers ever. And the Telegraph has learnt that he's been placed in a succession of care homes under a false name by his wife, who put strict conditions on how he was to be looked after. Friends became concerned for his welfare, saying that apparently his wife is refusing to let them visit him or tell them where he is. I mean, this is just absolutely...
1: She's got lasting power of attorney, and there are lots of examples now where that can be abused. So lasting power of attorney gives you financial and health control over someone once they've lost mental capacity.
2: Yeah, but surely the organisations involved should be like, who are you, where you come from? They have some kind of...
3: Well, it looks like the owner, in the detail of the story, it says the owner, the care home owner, also wrote to the Office of the Public Guardian, which is the people who monitor the lasting powers of attorney, to raise concerns, it says, the Telegraph says, about unorthodox medical treatments and about the validity of a do not resuscitate document. Mm-hmm. So it's very, very strange.
2: Yeah. I hope this is followed up, because it...
1: Because it's something that can happen to
2: elderly people are very vulnerable. And if somebody doesn't look out for them, very strange. If we treated children in the way we treated elderly people, people would go to jail much more regularly. We let them get away with it, elderly people. Yeah. They really need to get to the bottom of this.
1: Yeah.
3: Yeah. A care inspector concluded at the start of the year that Sir Ranulph was being deprived of his liberty unlawfully, according to the Telegraph stories.
1: Shocking.
0: Sorry, do we actually know where he is now, though?
3: It's in Wales, but they've not named it. They've redacted the name.
2: Yeah, that makes sense.
1: It's like an Agatha Christie story, isn't it?
2: Yeah. Really?
1: I don't mean to make light of it, but it is very... You're right, Sean, because the problem is we've got an agent...
3: Oh, he's been moved to Cheshire.
2: Yeah.
1: Haven't we?
3: Absolutely, very much so.
1: And I know, because my father died with vascular dementia, so I kind of know what's involved. It's very serious that we protect old people.
2: I used to run a 50-plus day centre. I was the chair of the trustees, and I coming from a youth work background, seeing how we treated elderly people, I was stunned, because I thought if you did any of these things to young people, the police, social services would be involved straight away. Mm. And the value of the centre is called a Pepper Pot Centre. We advocate for people really strongly, and that was a real experience for me. And something like this, somebody needs to carry the can in order to deter people from doing it again.
0: Yeah, it's one of the weirdest stories that I can think of recent times, to be honest.
3: Apparently his wife insisted that he wear gloves, a hat, etc., and sunglasses when a private carer took him on walks twice a day in case anybody recognised him, claiming he was an ex-SAS operative who extremists might target. Very, very odd.
1: It's come to light because he is famous. If you think, this isn't the only story like this, that's the real problem.
2: Yes, problem.
0: Well, look, it's important for me to say that, you know, this is on the Telegraph's front page. The Telegraph's reporting. His wife may well deny this categorically, so we've got to say all of that. But, yeah, it's an extraordinary front page. So we are also going to be talking in a second about Ed Miliband, because quite the busy time of it, hasn't he? He's been...
3: Down with the kids.
0: Hey?
3: Down with the kids.
0: Mm. He's down with the kids. Well, yeah, he's also down with Iran at the minute as well, and giving more aid to Gaza. So, yeah, 88 million quid of our money has gone to Gaza again now, and also he's been pressing the flesh with the Iranian foreign minister as well. So we'll talk about that. Just quickly, would you guys... on the front of the metro, would you guys be comfortable with this, using facial recognition at the tills?
1: No.
0: Why not?
2: Because you're going to have to link your details to that facial recognition. Someone comes with a picture of you, someone 3D scans your face. Can that you company has the right to cha-ching your credit card just from... No. That's the beginning of the end.
0: It's the beginning of the end.
3: Strong view,
0: Welcome
3: Sean.
0: Welcome to the beginning of the end, everybody. On that note, we'll talk about Ed Miliband when we come back.
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1: All right, welcome back. Let me round off tomorrow's newspaper front pages. At The Sun, they go for Fergie's squeaky bum time for the Royals. Andrew's ex offered a seven-figure book deal. Grief, I'm surprised anyone's still giving her money or work. But anyway, the Daily Mail. Labour's army of migrants. Wow, revealed 83,279 small boat arrivals since the general election. And they say that that is now more than the strength of the regular British army. That's good. The Independent. Trump and G clash over at AI at a tense state visit. So there's been a bit of clashing there. The Guardian, 2-year delay in assessments of autism due to pressures on the NHS. The Times, Met Chief, stop putting offenders before victims. And we're going to talk a bit more about that. But I just want to bring you this. Ed Miliband is going viral for an interaction that took place with a TikTok personality, Feroz Khan, whose content revolves around stopping people in the street and asking them what you do for a living. Let's take a look at this.
2: Excuse me, you have an amazing outfit. What do you do for a living? My name is Khan. I serve positivity Khan on social media. What do you do for a living?
3: Hang on a minute, you're that Feroz guy, aren't you?
2: You recognize me.
3: You interviewed J-Lo.
2: I did.
3: I'm the Foreign Secretary of Great Britain.
2: Okay, please forgive me, I don't know what that is.
3: I'm the Marco Rubio of Great Britain.
2: Okay, that's his
3: job.
2: Really?
3: Yeah.
2: What's your name, by the way?
3: Ed Miliband, yeah.
2: Ed, Khan, nice to meet you. What makes your work so special?
3: Well, I'm trying to make the world a better place.
1: I'm trying to make the world a better place. Hey, yeah, my name's Ed Miliband. Hey, wonder if he's got time in New York to go and stop and see his brother, by the way, who he stabbed in the back.
4: Well, I used to be in charge of his broadcast comms. So when he was leader, so I'm not sure that I'd have. That these things can come across as a little cheesy.
5: Well, to say the least, I would say he needs you back, Matthew. He absolutely needs you. Because that is not cheesy, it's creepy. It's weird.
1: He's
5: got form. It's not even the first time. This is what, time 4, 5, 6? Yeah. He needs to stop it.
4: Which do you prefer, that one or the ukulele?
1: Well, tell you what I don't like. The fact that also, much more seriously today, he's been shaking hands with the Iranian foreign minister.
4: That's diplomacy. Yeah, that's diplomacy.
5: I disagree, Patrick. That's his job. You've got to speak that's to the different. People on the other side of the aisle.
6: He's not doing his job
1: I'm not sure he's on the other side of the aisle, though. That's the
4: problem. No, okay. Can we be very clear? We are not supporters. The government is not supporters of the Iranian regime.
5: Yeah, but they do.
4: And the foreign secretary most certainly isn't.
5: Yeah, you'll never get an improvement out of them if you constantly ignore them. Don't get me wrong, you might fall apart, but you do have to try.
4: Mm. Wise words, Sean. Mm.
5: Except we should have someone else other than Ed Miliband.
4: No, absolutely not. Yeah. Not wise words.
1: There we go.
4: You ruined it for me, Sean. You ruined it.
1: £88 million for Gaza. I mean,
4: it's a humanitarian crisis. I mean, you know,
6: we need money here.
4: But we've cut the aid budget overall. I mean, remember, this is one within the aid budget, which has overall gone down and is much more targeted.
5: We mustn't forget who we are. We're still one of the world's most decent nations ever in history. You mustn't forget that. We just got to make sure what is that money being spent on.
4: Absolutely.
6: That's but I think that's
4: you're becoming Labour, Sean.
5: I'm not. I'm becoming sensible. No, I was sensible in the beginning. What was
4: Love it. It's late. Yeah.
1: Okay, right, look, we've got another hour here, and it really is an eclectic mix across all of tomorrow's newspaper front pages. And there is a remarkable story brewing at the moment, which we're going to be bringing to you. And this sounds like something out of a Brass Isle day-to-day sketch or whatever it was called. They appear to be housing paedophiles near children's play areas. Knowingly housing paedophiles near children's play areas. The world's gone absolutely balmy. We'll talk about that and more when we come.
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8: It is time for your latest weather update from the Met Office here on GB News. A very good evening to you. Overnight, we are going to see some fog patches thickening up, particularly over southwest England. It's in the southeast where we'll see the highest temperatures tomorrow. Further north, the weather a bit more mixed thanks to low pressure and this weather front already providing some heavy bursts of rain through Northern Ireland and western Scotland. It's going to slip its way slowly southwards, so we'll see things turning damp through the central belt of Scotland, then into southern Scotland. Most of England and Wales having a dry night. Lighter winds here will allow some mist and fog and low cloud, particularly in southwest England. The wind's quite lively as that rain band pushes in across Scotland and Northern Ireland. not as cold as last night, although temperatures still in eastern parts of England may dip down to single figures. So a fresh start here, but we should see some sunshine. We should see some sunshine pretty smartly over eastern Scotland. May start a bit grey, but that rain band is going to be clearing through, as it will be from the central belt too, but perhaps a cloudy start here. Showers coming in across the Highlands and the Western Isles. The odd one for Northern Ireland, but again, most of the overnight rain should have cleared for the morning rush hour. At the same time, that rain is going to be edging into northern parts of England and North Wales. So a little bit of rain here, but most of England and Wales starts dry. Some foggy conditions in the southwest may take a couple of hours to clear away, but it should brighten up here. Sunny spells over East Anglia and the southeast, but a cloudier day for Northern England and Wales with some rain and drizzle at times. More showers in the northwest, but generally brighter skies for the afternoon over southern Scotland. 15, 16 here, but 26, maybe 27 across the southeast. Really quite warm for the time of year. A cool night then on Friday night. Could be quite a cloudy start in the southeast. May take a while for that cloud to clear. A few scattered showers coming into the west. More persistent rain in the northwest later on. But actually, most places at this stage look like having a largely dry and bright day on Saturday with some decent spells of sunshine.
7: Today's outlook: cool, calm, and completely horizontal. 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
1: All tomorrow's newspaper front pages tonight. Now, the Daily Mail go for Labour's army of migrants. More small boat arrivals than we've got in the British Army. That's the front page there. A couple of other stories knocking around as well. The Met Chief has asked us to stop putting offenders before victims. And it turns out that apparently we have been housing paedophiles next to children's playgrounds, knowingly putting paedophiles next to children's playgrounds, just when you think it couldn't get any more bonkers. And bad news, unfortunately, for anyone who is in the NHS, because apparently corridor care is killing 550 people every week.
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13: 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Entrance must be 18 or over. Lines close at 4 p.m. on the 23rd of October. 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

0: welcome along all of tomorrow's newspaper front pages tonight now with Late Edition. An illegal migrant dumped a baby in the water, then got in a boat to Britain. What kind of monsters are coming across the channel? And that shocking footage has made the front of tomorrow's Daily Express. I don't think they should have gone for this headline, though. Desperate to reach Britain. I mean, you are looking there at someone who is guilty of child abuse, right? That is an absolute monster. And I don't think he's desperate to reach Britain, is he? It almost alludes to the idea that you should have some sympathy for this guy. But anyway, in other news, the Daily Mail is pointing out that the number of illegal migrants, most of them military-age men, of course, that have come to Britain under Labour actually outnumbers the number of people that we've got in our own army. So that's pretty scary stuff. Plus, could there be another book exposing the royal family's secrets? And remarkably, this is Fergie, Sarah Ferguson. She's on the cusp of agreeing a huge book deal, a seven-figure book deal with a publisher, which is ridiculous, really. I thought she'd been well and truly cancelled, but no, she's back again. And?
1: Mr. Mamdani, since you were elected mayor of this city, many Jews no longer feel safe in New York. They talk to me. They tell me.
0: Well, Benjamin Netanyahu absolutely teed off at the UN earlier, unleashed a number of huge blows at people, including the mayor of New York, Mamdani, picked up on his association with some 9/11 apologists, even produced, I think, at one point, a Hezbollah pager. We'll be showing you all of that. We're also going to be talking as well about the story that's made the front of the Times, which is just, honestly, it just has to be seen and read to be believed, which is that they've been housing a paedophile next to a playground, the same playground where he actually committed some of his offences, all of that and more.

0: Joining us on our panel this evening, we've got journalist and broadcaster Linda Jubilee, former Labour advisor Matthew Larza, and GB News presenter and comedian Josh Howie. And yes, like I was saying, an interesting row has broken out this evening. The justice system has come under criticism after a paedophile was bailed and then returned to his flat overlooking a children's playground. First, from the Met Police Chief, Mark Rowley. We're going to hear from him. And in the last few moments, the government has now chimed in on this. I'll bring you all of the very latest on that just sickening story after we get your headlines with Tatiana Sanchez.
1: Thank you. The top stories. A paedophile who took thousands of pictures of women and children before using AI to turn some of them into explicit images was bailed to his flat overlooking a playground. Mechanic Zafar Dogan, who's 32, has been sentenced to 2 years and 4 months in jail after previously admitting a string of child abuse image offences. Courts should only bail offenders where necessary and proportionate, a government spokesperson said after the justice system was criticised by Metropolitan Police Commissioner Mark Rowley for allowing Dogan to return to his flat. Activist Daniel Thomas has been charged with criminal damage and failing to disclose the PIN to his phone after he was filmed slashing a boat in the English Channel with an emergency responder on board. The 37-year-old was remanded into custody to appear at Basingstoke Magistrates Court on Friday. This evening, hundreds of people gathered outside a police investigation centre in Basingstoke after his arrest. They arrived together just before 6:30 p.m. and stood on the road outside the building chanting Free DT. A father of two has become the first man jailed following an anti-migrant protest in Portsmouth after admitting throwing a plastic bottle and swearing at police. 42-year-old Dale Somerville previously pleaded guilty to violent disorder following the overnight protest near Eastney Marina on the 6th of September. He's jailed for 2 years. Hundreds of protesters gathered after a boat carrying about 120 migrants was brought ashore near Eastney Beach. Now, the number of migrants crossing the Channel reached a new daily high for the year yesterday, with 781 people arriving in 10 small boats. It comes after two dinghies reached UK beaches without being intercepted on consecutive days, prompting the Home Secretary to order an urgent review. Shabana Mahmood says even one uncontrolled landing is one too many, but the Conservatives accuse the government of losing control of the border. And Donald Trump says he and Xi Jinping held a great meeting in the White House as the Chinese leader continues his three-day U.S. visit. The U.S. president spoke briefly to reporters before Xi left the White House. The pair are attending a state dinner this evening, joined by tech moguls and AI bosses. Before the meeting, Mr. Trump said the U.S. and China had made tremendous strides on the issues facing our two countries. Those are the latest headlines. Over to Patrick.
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0: Welcome along to Late Edition. Let me get you all of Friday's newspaper front pages. The iPaper goes for NHS corridor care killing 500 people every single week. The Metro now pay through the nose. So this is facial recognition at the tills. You could just pay for anything, I think, at your groceries or a coffee, just using your face. The Telegraph, the most bizarre story of the evening. So this is the world-famous explorer, Sir Ralph Fiennes. And it appears that he's being kept in a care home illegally. The Telegraph is alleging that he's been put there by his wife. He's had his identity hidden. No one seems to know exactly where he is. It's a deeply strange story, and we'll get you the detail on it in a second. The Daily Express. They go for desperate to reach Britain. They carry a still image of a video that we've played you multiple times here on GB News of a man ditching a young baby in the Channel and then just getting on a boat himself to Britain. It's really sickening footage, that. The Sun, Fergie's squeaky bum time for royals. This is Sarah Ferguson, supposedly. She's on the cusp of a seven-figure book deal. Some kind of memoir there, really. I thought she'd been cancelled because of the Epstein stuff and the emails and everything, but no, apparently she's back. We're about to be handed a load of money. That woman's ability to find money. from places.
3: It's astonishing.
0: Unbelievable.
4: Should we
5: to bring it in,
0: yeah.
5: She should be John Healy.
6: Well, no, the job share. She can find it, but she can't manage it. That's the
5: problem. I'm letting somebody else finish that one for Linda. I'm not allowed to with my red rose on.
0: Oh, there we are. Anyway, the Daily Mail, they go for Labour's army of migrants. This is the fact that more illegal migrants have entered under Labour than we currently have members of our military or army. The Independent, Trump and Xi have had a little bit of a clash over AI in a tenth state visit, supposedly. The Guardian, 2-year delay in assessments of autism due to pressures on the NHS. The Mirror, I was sexually assaulted by a celeb at home. This again is, you know, it's a remarkable story, right? So Andy Carroll, the professional footballer, former England footballer, of course, Liverpool, Newcastle, multiple different clubs, West Ham as well. He's bravely spoken out about being sexually assaulted by a celebrity in his own home. He's revealed that his male attacker, who was there to watch a boxing match and was staying in the spare room, was jailed following the 2021 incident. They don't name this attacker, though. He said he was playing for Newcastle at the time. He was woken up by the man in the night, I'm assuming. And he said the trauma hasn't gone away. He's still coping with it. Incredibly brave of him to come forward. And look, obviously, loads of people are going to be trying to find out who this person is, right? The Times, Met Chief, stop putting offenders before victims. So this is actually where we're going to start tonight's show. So Mark Rowley has attacked the justice system after a paedophile was twice bailed back to the scene of his crimes. So the detail of this is mental. So the Met Police Commissioner, Mark Rowley, has attacked the criminal justice system for prioritising offenders over the safety of victims after a paedophile was bailed to his flat overlooking a playground. Now, he said that police officers were hamstrung by a system that resulted in seemingly unfathomable decisions. He was speaking outside Wood Green Crown Court in London, where Zafar Dogan, who we do have a picture of, we'll show you at some point, was jailed today for 28 months. He took thousands of pictures of women and children and then used artificial intelligence to turn them into explicit images. Despite opposition from the police and the CPS, he was bailed. That's the man on your screen right now. He was bailed to his flat, where it's the same flat where from his bedroom he was overlooking a children's play area and he'd been taking some of these pictures from. This story is insane, isn't it?
6: Yeah, I know. It's so shocking, really. Of all the people that we need to be supportive of, it is children. We've seen one appalling story about a child this evening, and now we're looking at this. Apparently, it's happening because the remand population in custody, those are people who are remanded in custody, has grown and grown and grown. Now, the authorities are loath to remand quite serious criminals in custody, so they grant them bail and they go back to, you know, their home address. In this case, though, the home address was the address where he had been taking pictures of the children. I mean, that is, I cannot understand how this happened or why someone in the chain of responsibility didn't step in and sort
0: this
6: out.
0: Well, and as well, one of the victims here, and who was a child,
6: had to move away.
0: And their family, because they realised he'd been sent back to that same address. They moved. So that we were so fearful, we ultimately felt forced to move to a distant temporary accommodation, disrupting the children's lives. I mean, there's a quote here from Mark Rowley. The children should be put first, not the paedophile. Yeah. Well, yeah.
4: I mean, I think that some of the reasoning is, as you were saying, but I think also part of it is we've got woke judges. I know it's a cliche, but I have got my own experiences with this particular system and this area, and it's just like the amount of chances that criminals will get over and over again, their needs put first before just people trying to live their lives, the victims of these crimes. So I'm not surprised by this. I think Mark Rowley coming forward is interesting. That's how frustrated he is. Normally, like, the criminal justice system will close ranks. to a degree. But for him to come forward and just say, look, we're trying. It's not the police's fault. It's not the CPS. Well, who is it? It's the judges. He's basically, by not saying it, he's saying it.
0: And it's got echoes of Simon Levy, who's convicted of various different sexual offences, including ultimately rape and murder, actually. And he was repeatedly allowed back out onto the streets, and, you know,
6: went on to murder.
0: Went on to rape and kill.
6: And also, it makes it clear in this story that those people accused of knife crime are not remanded in custody as well. So that's a very big issue. For serious crimes like that, for violent crimes and crimes against children, you should be remanded in custody before the trial ever happens.
0: Yeah.
6: Before the judge gets involved, they need to be remanded in custody.
0: And the timing of this, Matthew, as well, you know, it's days before the first prisoners are due to be released as part of the latest round of the early release scheme. Stories like this do not fill you with confidence today.
3: No, I think one of the issues we've seen is that the police have been saying around the country, I think actually it was a factor when there were the issues in Middlesbrough a few weeks ago, that people being released under previous waves of the early release scheme, they were spending a lot of their time recapturing them, basically, because they were in a spiral of offending. I mean, you know, the early release scheme is grim. The government knows that. It doesn't want to do it, but there's literally nobody to put them because we didn't build enough prisons. We are trying to build some more prisons. But it takes time. And the early release scheme is, you know, not the least worst option. It's literally the only thing you can do because there are physically no spaces.
6: But it's grim. Perhaps you can shed some light on this, but if we can get up buildings like the Nightingale Hospitals at the start of COVID, and we didn't use them, in fact, in the end.
3: No.
6: But if you can build things that quickly, why can't we have at least remand centres built quickly?
3: But I mean, and you could say that if you've got to look at the migrant centres, why can't you do it, although the migrant centres are not secure? I mean, one of the problems with prisons is one of the latest prisons to open was given said it wasn't designed securely properly. I think it was one of the very few the Tories did commission because of the lag time. So, yeah, I mean, it's a good question.
0: Yeah, but look, again, we're just hearing about this particular incident, you know, a paedophile being moved back in, not just to his home, but to actually the scene of the crime, overlooking a children's play area. And you just think, you know, these are just the ones we hear about.
4: Yeah.
0: Like, this stuff like this must be going on all the time. Why is it that, again, you know, the total preservation of these criminals at all costs over the rights of ordinary law-abiding citizens?
4: I think it comes back to suicidal empathy. It's just this constant need to be concerned with the rights and the well-being of the perpetrators of these crimes rather than the actual victims. And that's the society that has been built around us now.
6: Yeah.
0: Yeah.
6: And can I say, because I've done some work with a charity that deals with online sexual abuse of children, which is not exactly this, but when people read about the manipulation of images where young children are concerned, there is a slight assumption that, well, you know, maybe that is not as dangerous as an actual physical act. But let me tell you that some of the people who suffer in this way live in fear. The psychological stress on them, the pressure on them once those images have been circulated to God knows whom, is so intense that they are affected for the victims for a very, very long time.
0: Yeah, well, they are. Look, we're going to go to the government spokesperson here and then we're going to move on to the front page of the Daily Express. But a government spokesperson has said, these were awful crimes and our thoughts are with the victims and the loved ones. The law is clear that bail should only be used where necessary and proportionate, including to protect victims, witnesses and the public while investigations and court proceedings are ongoing. We've brought in tough new laws to ban AI tools designed to create child sexual abuse images, target websites that spread them and stop this vile material being created in the first place. We'll just stick on in this particular block, though, and just do the Daily Express front page. It's a story that we've already touched on in my earlier show, but I'm keen to get your views on it, Josh, as a new arrival to the panel. The Express have gone for desperate to reach Britain, and it's a picture of an illegal migrant looking at a small child. That small child, for context, was being carried by that monster previously, then dropped gets into the sea. That guy then gets onto a boat, tries to get onto a boat. Even the lifeguards are in the sea are saying to him, you know, trying to get him to come back to the child. He doesn't come back for the child, leaves the child. Really horrific, like, gut-wrenching footage, this. I don't like this headline, desperate to reach Britain. It just always makes you feel, oh, he's so desperate to reach Britain that he's left a child, like, face down in the sea. No, I'm sorry,
4: It's very grim and excuses that behaviour. There is no moral justification. I don't care if Britain was heaven.
0: Yeah.
4: You know, there is no justification for what he did. It's absolutely shameful and disgusting that someone like that is now going to be in this country.
0: I really disagree with this front page, actually, the more I look at it, because there will be a lot of people out there who have not seen the video.
3: Yeah. Mm.
0: And they will be picking up tomorrow's Daily
3: Express. It's an odd headline.
0: And they'll see the still image, and it looks like that image, the kind of morbidly iconic image from years ago of that young lad who washed up on the beach in Turkey, right at the start of the migrant crisis.
3: Yes.
0: Which, look, obviously was just horrific, yeah? But this is not that. This is the bloke here has put that child in that position and then left him. And I really disagree with that front page. And I like the Express,
3: it's more like a sort of Guardian headline than an Express headline.
0: If that was on the Guardian, I like a lot of people, rightly I think, would be very angry about this.
3: It doesn't quite give the accurate impression of what happened, really, does it?
0: No, it doesn't. It doesn't, and it's right. And again, coming back to the psychology of some of these people, you know, like, yeah, right, I'm not saying that they're all bad people, but
3: absolutely,
0: an individual who could do that. You know, I've got a son who's a very similar age. It's difficult to tell how old that lad is because he's wearing loads of clothes or she's wearing loads of clothes. But look, roughly, he's got to be about one or two, maybe. And the idea that someone could do that to a child just makes me want to cry. I find it horrific. Mm. And that person is almost definitely in Britain now. And we've had a bloke today who's been sentenced to 2 years in prison for throwing a plastic bottle and swearing at a police officer. Right? I think there should have been some form of punishment there. I think 2 years in prison seems a bit excessive, if you ask me. But
4: they found space for him, did they?
0: They found space for him. They prosecuted him and sent him to prison within a week, I think it was. Are we prosecuting this guy, are we, for this?
6: No, we need to find him. And that is not beyond the capabilities of either the security service or the police or whatever.
3: Well, you can do facial recognition at checkout. You think you might be able to do facial recognition on him?
6: Yeah.
0: Mm. Yeah. All right, look, we'll move on from that. When we come back, we're going to talk about the Daily Mail's front page, a similar theme, but it's that there's now more illegals who've come across under Labour than we have in our actual army, which is not ideal, is it? So we'll talk about that. And there's plenty more to go out this evening as well. So stay tuned.
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10: 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Turki Alalshik, who is financing the event, confirmed the venue on social media. 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That's the latest sport. 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
1: Okay, welcome back. Let me get you the copy of tomorrow's Daily Mail front page. They go for Labour's army of migrants. They've done the numbers on this, and they have essentially figured out that more illegal immigrants have come across the English Channel under Labour, about 81,500, I think it is, than we have in our armed forces. 83,279 small boat migrants since Labour came to power at the last election, and that is more than we have in our army. So, bearing in mind that most of these are virile young chaps of fighting age, Josh, it's not a particularly great thing.
2: Not really, no, and obviously that's who we know about as well. We don't know. I mean, I like the when they were going yesterday, oh no, two boats have come over. Like, we didn't know that there were two boats. Well, you haven't known how many. I've got a friend who lives in Dover, and she says that they see it all the time. Just boats are just coming over all the time that we don't know about. Yeah. So the idea that this is it, 83,000, I'm sure it's way more than that.
1: But just stick with you for a second, because I know you're obviously a prominent member of the Jewish community, and you know, we hear a lot about Iranian terrorist sleeper cells. We've seen countless attacks and foiled attacks as well, and all of this. And I mean, this is just nuts to think that we've got people from parts of the world that hate Jews.
2: Yeah. Right?
1: And you know, we've got potentially, you know, not that they all will, but tens of thousands of them who we've let in and outnumber our actual army. And you think, well, if whose side are they going to be on if there is a war? This war we keep hearing about, whose side are they going to be on?
2: Yeah, it's terrifying. It's people coming over from countries that do not have the same value system that we do in the UK. It doesn't have, and we see that the IRGC, we see that they will employ people who are adjacent to that. You know, two people were arrested in Manchester. We don't know what that, you know, we know that there's an Islamic connection, but we don't know if they were hired by the IRGC. We don't know if they were just Islamists themselves independently. So yeah, great. Now we've got 83,000 more.
1: Yeah.
3: And what we know is that our military has been very clear about this, that immigration can be weaponized and is weaponized by people that want to destabilize our country here. And we're kind of ignoring that. And it's a very, very serious situation. I think there were reports a couple of months ago that IRGC people were actually in some of the boats that came across to this country. I mean, why wouldn't you? If you've got a soft border, which is what this is, why wouldn't you use it that way?
1: Yeah, of course. I mean, you obviously would. It's just, what are we doing to ourselves as a country here? And anyone who doesn't think it's a national security risk needs to get their head checked, I think, Matthew.
3: You see, can I just say, because I've got to be in my bonnet about this, but when you listen to someone like Richard Knighton, who's the most senior military figure in this country, say that we're going to be at war with Russia sometime in the next 3 years, he isn't just talking about a conventional war. He's talking about what they call an asymmetric war, and that is about destabilisation and misinformation. Now, one of the ways, as I've just said, you can destabilise a community is by sending in people who are troublemakers, you know, at best, but violent terrorists at worst.
1: Yeah.
3: Now, we're not paying any attention to this at all. It's staggering, really.
1: It's ridiculous. Staggering. I mean, when I go on my phone and I look at all the human trafficker contacts that I've got, and I have connected with some of them recently in Calais and in Dunkirk. I'm not going to show his face on telly, but they are all Iranian, Afghan or Kurdish, and their profile pictures are them with weapons, them doing the one finger thing to the sky that you see ISIS do. It's obvious that we are being influenced. The people behind all of this stuff are militant Islamists.
3: It's a real problem.
4: I don't think the government is under any illusions that the human trafficking trade is absolutely appalling and linked, as you say, to pretty nasty people who are doing pretty nasty things. That's why they want to break it. Having links, as you say, to pretty nasty people who who are doing pretty nasty things. So that's why they want to break it. Having some

0: she was linking up with Epstein after he'd been done for paedophilia.
1: But the whole thing is now she's got nothing to lose. So now, I mean, that's what makes her, I imagine, so dangerous. I'm not really interested in the royals at all, but I've got to be honest, this, if she did do a tell-all, like, she has been around some of them decades.
2: Real damage, actually, yeah. Because she was obviously married to the former Prince Andrew and certainly lived with him even when that marriage was over. So she can do a lot of damage, and it comes on top of, as you say, Charles Spencer's book. And I think now is the greatest moment of danger for our monarchy. I think it has become a very serious situation, and I think this is another problem for the royal family.
0: Was it always like this? I'm trying to think. I don't think it was. Was it? I can't remember.
2: No.
0: Yeah, we've had the Harry and Meghan stuff, you know. Then we've had the Earl Spencer stuff. We've got presumably some tell-all book by Fergie. We've obviously had Prince Andrew, you know, or the artist formerly known as Prince Andrew, doing his scandals as well. But I think it was always like this. Was it? I mean, this is how much more can the royal family take?
2: Because it's like a kind of hemorrhage. Once it starts, it's very difficult to stop it. And then the Andrew Lowney book. It is very damaging. I mean, that's about the finances. That's about how much money he actually effectively took from this country and when he was the trade envoy. You know, it's ridiculous. It was absolutely absurd.
3: I mean, I think in political terms, what it exposes where questions were raised. Ministers did occasionally try and point out some of the things that were happening. And Charles, the king, who I think has done a good job since he became king, but as Prince of Wales, he would, you know, anything that happened, he would write a letter to ministers. And not necessarily just over Andrew, but generally, there's that fact that people were don't feel able to question what the royal family does means that they end up, you know, at the end.
2: I mean,
3: truth will out.
2: The royal household, the royal family, certainly, the courtiers, everybody knew about Prince Andrew for years and years and years, and no one did anything.
0: Do you think it's because King Charles just does not command the same level of respect as our late queen? Is that because this wasn't all happening?
2: Yeah, but the queen
3: was had a blind spot about Andrew.
2: She had a blind spot.
1: I think it's money. I think she's now not being got. It sounds like the king is not willing to, frankly, pay people off just like handing over cash, but like, oh, I'm sorry, you can't use that house anymore, or you can't have this. Well, you lose your control over people, and you can't rely on someone to sort of keep silent for the honour when they've
0: This is another Andrew problem, yeah? He was with this woman, he stayed with this woman, even after they got divorced, that she was living with him for years. You know,
1: it suited both of them.
0: Yeah.
1: That's the relationship that sort of provided him cover.
2: But you imagine that years ago, our economy wasn't shot to pieces the way it is at the moment, and people were relatively stable. I'm talking about 10, 15 years ago. As people have found their lives to be harder and harder and harder, they are far less tolerant of this kind of behaviour. It's really shocking when people are worried about the cost of living, they're worried about the household bills. We've got this kind of thing to read on the front paper. It's just so upsetting.
1: But she's got to pay her energy bills. Her energy bills have gone up as well.
0: I wonder whether or not this is a little shot across the bows from Fergie to say,
3: look after me, otherwise it's all coming
0: absolutely.
3: Out.
0: Absolutely.
2: Yeah. No, she will do it. She won't be able to stop herself. She will write this book, I promise you.
3: Unless, you know, a word is had and so she's found some sinecure somewhere from some Gestalt billionaire.
0: Because there's
3: I just wanted to say Gestalt on national television.
0: Nice. Well done. Brilliant. Yeah, because I think she was dropped by her publishers because she was writing. Was it children's
3: book? Yeah, it was Budgie. Budgie the helicopter.
0: Budgie the helicopter.
3: Do you not read that one?
0: No, no.
2: I was going to say that as children's book go, that was okay.
3: Is it all right?
2: Yeah.
0: Gosh, well, there you go. But
1: she's written well, wasn't
0: she? She needs the money, and she also needs to try to find a way of, in some way, resurrecting her reputation. And I do find, like apparently with Andrew, by Windsor, it's the classic. He didn't realise he was done, did he?
3: No.
0: He did not realise he was cooked. Like that made.
3: No, he thought the interview went well.
0: He thought there was still a way back for him. He, you know, apparently he was fighting tooth and nail to keep all his titles. He walked the Queen down the aisle at Prince Philip's memorial. You know, all of this. He always thought, he didn't realise, look, mate, you are done.
2: He was, yeah.
1: But she's smarter than that. I don't think she's trying to reclaim
2: anything.
1: She's
2: not.
1: She just wants some money.
2: She isn't. She's actually, I've met her, she's quite a nice

0: person, but very naive. I would say she was a naive person who couldn't handle money properly, can't handle money properly.
1: I think that.
2: Well, I'll be buying it.
3: Well, there you go. No doubt we'll be rolling on it here. But anyway, we'll wait and see what happens. Right, look, lots more to come. We're going to touch on this Daily Telegraph story, actually, which is that Sir Ranulph Fiennes, the, you know, explorer, you know, world-renowned, is apparently being kept in a care home illegally. Absolutely baffling story, this. It's kind of got it all. You know, what's his wife up to? Is he being hidden somewhere? We'll get to the bottom of this when we come back.
4: It is time for your latest weather update from the Met Office here on GB News. A very good evening to you. Overnight, we are going to see some fog patches thickening up, particularly over southwest England. It's in the southeast where we'll see the highest temperatures tomorrow. Further north, the weather a bit more mixed thanks to low pressure and this weather front already providing some heavy bursts of rain through Northern Ireland and western Scotland. It's going to slip its way slowly southwards, so we'll see things turning damp through the central belt of Scotland, then into southern Scotland. Most of England and Wales having a dry night. Lighter winds here will allow some mist and fog and low cloud, particularly in southwest England. The wind's quite lively as that rain band pushes in across Scotland and Northern Ireland. Not as cold as last night, although temperatures still in eastern parts of England may dip down to single figures. So a fresh start here, but we should see some sunshine. We should see some sunshine pretty smartly over eastern Scotland. May start a bit grey, but that rain band is going to be clearing through, as it will be from the central belt too, but perhaps a cloudy start here. Showers coming in across the Highlands and the Western Isles. The odd one for Northern Ireland, but again, most of the overnight rain should have cleared for the morning rush hour. At the same time, that rain is going to be edging into northern parts of England and North Wales. So a little bit of rain here, but most of England and Wales starts dry. Some foggy conditions in the southwest may take a couple of hours to clear away, but it should brighten up here. Sunny spells over East Anglia and the southeast, but a cloudier day for Northern England and Wales with some rain and drizzle at times. More showers in the northwest, but generally brighter skies for the afternoon over southern Scotland. 15, 16 here, but 26, maybe 27 across the southeast. Really quite warm for the time of year. A cool night then on Friday night. Could be quite a cloudy start in the southeast. May take a while for that cloud to clear. A few scattered showers coming into the west. More persistent rain in the northwest later on. But actually, most places at this stage look like having a largely dry and bright day on Saturday with some decent spells of sunshine.
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0: Okay, welcome back, everybody. We're going to bring up the front page of tomorrow's Daily Telegraph, which has got a bonkers story here. Sir Ralph Fiennes was, quote, unlawfully deprived of his liberty when his wife put him in a care home. This is according to a watchdog's conclusion and the Daily Telegraph's report. The details in this are ridiculous. So he's a retired explorer. He's not been seen in public for 2 years. They think that he's been kept in a succession of different care homes using disguises. His friends have supposedly haven't been able to see him. They don't really know what's going on. I mean, Linda, the detail of this is weird, isn't it?
1: He must have, in order for her to be doing this, she must have lasting power of attorney.
0: Mm.
1: And that means that she must have been able to build a case for him having lost mental capacity. So we don't really know what's wrong with him, what he's suffering from. I think it must be something like dementia, a form of dementia. But we've got to be very careful about this kind of thing, because she can make all sorts of decisions. She's got the sole lasting power of attorney. She can make all sorts of decisions about his financial position, about his health position, about his treatment,
0: money.
1: Everything.
0: His
1: she
0: money.
1: Can decide, and money especially, she can decide all of that. And you've got to be very careful in this day and age with an ageing population, you know, that you safeguard them properly. Because they're in a very vulnerable position.
0: Sissy, the owner of one of the care homes he was in told his wife, as his legal guardian with lasting power of attorney, granted her in 2024, that she was required to ensure that a deprivation of liberty safeguards order was in place. But she failed to do so, despite repeated reminders that it was essential. The care home owner then sought advice from the Care Inspectorate of Wales, which confirmed in an email in January that currently he's being deprived of his liberty unlawfully. There is no authorised deprivation in place. It then appears, my understanding of this article is that he's then been moved to different
2: across the border, across the border into England, into Cheshire. So that would obviously be a different regulatory regime. And you know, if you were being conspiratorial, you might think that that was, because then that would delay the investigation, had to be restarted. Different people looking into it, but and it seems there's a lot of family discord in terms of some of the relatives trying to move against his wife.
0: She registered him under a false name.
2: Yeah, claimed he was a member to Soul Care Home Workers, that he was an SAS veteran who was a high target for extremists, and therefore had to be disguised with sunglasses and a hat every time he went out for a walk.
1: I can only assume the Sunday papers will be all over.
2: It's gonna run and
1: days.
2: Run this one, isn't it?
1: Yeah, it's like a real life.
2: It's very sad.
1: Well, it's a drama, isn't it? It's fascinating.
3: Yeah, I mean, the good thing is, like you say, we don't necessarily know the ins and outs of this, but obviously it has been exposed now.
0: Mm.
3: There are people who are going to be on the case. It does look very, frankly, dodgy. Like, friends can't visit. And also you just start thinking about your own sort of situation at the end of life. And hopefully my kids will be nice to me.
0: Well, yes. I mean, there is that. I mean, look, again, I'll just stress, this is what's been reported in the Daily Telegraph. His wife might deny all of this. You know, we don't know. There might well be a completely different version of this story, which clears it all up. But I would imagine she's going to have to provide that at some point. Otherwise, it's going to start looking incredibly, incredibly dodgy, isn't it? Just sticking with the Daily Telegraph, by the way, there's this story that they've got at the bottom of it here. Downing Street aides push Burnham to call an early election. Matthew, I'll come to you on this. The polling today was quite interesting. So Labour would win the most seats, followed by the Tories, followed by Reform, I think.
2: Yeah. There's two and one each way round in terms of Reform and the Tories.
0: So I think I'm right in saying it'd be hung Parliament.
2: It would be hung Parliament, yeah.
0: But there is enough for a left-wing coalition.
2: Yeah. Actually, in most of the scenarios, there's enough for just a Lib Lab coalition. So you wouldn't have to have the SNP.
0: Right.
2: Or Plaid.
0: So do we think that Burnham is going to push ahead here now for an early election?
2: I wouldn't get too carried away and book the election special venue just yet. But I think it depends on what happens in Liverpool. I'm heading up to the conference tomorrow. I think if they... I've just seen an email that's gone to all party members saying hope is back or something similar as the headline. That's what they're hoping for. Then there's two things. They will be hoping that they have a second Burnham bounce after conference. Sometimes parties do get a bounce out of a party conference, especially if it's a high profile and a novel one, which obviously is his first one. It is. So if he can carry on with those vibes, all about getting the progressive voters, people back from the Greens, basically. So if he can carry on with those, I'm Labour really, come back home, bribes. And then, to play into that, then there's the event coming up, a by-election coming up. We won't go into details of, but we will just say it's coming up, and therefore the outcome of that will then influence.
0: Yeah, on clawing voters generally right across the country here.
2: Absolutely.
0: From the Greens, £88 million for Gaza today, Ed Miliband's announced. He's just gone and shaken hands with the Iranian foreign minister.
3: Shameful. Shameful. 30 to 50,000 people murdered in January and by the Iranian. And to shake hands with the representative of the regime, I would say, is one of the most despicable.
0: But that's a voter base, isn't it, mate? That's the voter we've seen. The pro-Ayatollah march.
3: It makes it doubly despicable to do it for that reason, for such a cynical reason. I think it's truly, truly shameful to this country. It's disgusting.
2: Yeah, I mean, I was just seeing if Marco Rubio had ever shaken his hands. I mean, it's diplomacy. You have to shake some hands with some pretty unpleasant people as the foreign secretary. And I don't think the government is...
0: You don't have to take pictures of it, though,
2: I don't think he was taking selfies on this occasion.
0: He's shaking hands with him on camera. You go meet him behind the scenes, can't...
2: Yeah, I mean, maybe that's an argument, but I don't think that shaking hands with the Iranian foreign minister would particularly influence voter base. The Muslim vote has been pretty much lost to the Labour Party. Anyway, and it seems that even in all these scenarios, there still would be so-called Gaza independents elected. So I think that one is driven by diplomacy. The government is steadfast against the Iranian regime.
1: I understand what you're saying about diplomacy, but Josh is correct, really. When you think about the last, the insurrection that happened at the beginning of this year, there's an estimated 30,000-40,000
2: people died. Yeah, absolutely horrific.
1: And it was... really horrific. I mean, the stories that you couldn't even publish or put to air were terrible. And that followed hard on the heels of the killing of Mahsa Amini, the woman whose headscarf was dragged off and then, you know, she died in custody with the IRGC. And you think, actually, just don't shake his hand.
0: Well, so...
1: That has to be horrible to him, but don't shake his hand.
3: And it doesn't need to be public.
0: Yeah.
3: If it's about diplomacy behind the door.
2: I mean, maybe it was a mistake to do it in public. I mean, it's certainly not an image you want beaming around the world.
0: To put up the Labour side of this, British Foreign Secretary Ed Miliband apparently told Iran's Foreign Minister Abbas Araghchi in a meeting that the UK will not tolerate intimidation, threats or hostile activity on UK soil from groups linked to his country. So that's the line.
2: And the government is now talking about the IRGC being prescribed, which obviously hasn't been done by any government before of any complexion.
0: Mm. So, sorry, just to drag us back to where we started. Do we think we're going to get an early election? I know Matthew's given his view, but...
1: I still think May is a strong possibility.
2: It's certainly out there. It's getting warmer. Warmer, but not boiling.
1: And I think that although Burnham might get a bounce after the conference, I think that bounce will flatten out after the budget.
2: Which means that I wouldn't bet the house on it, exactly, because there's troubles to come before May. There's a lot of hurdles to get through.
3: I think the thing is, the longer they leave it, it's a good and a bad thing in terms of... The good thing is the more people see of the Greens, see of Zach Polanski, realise how mental they are, they implode with this unholy alliance of Islamists and sort of nut job LGBTQIA+, that just do not go well together. There will be a natural drift back to Labour the longer that goes on. At the same time, the more time there is, the more that people see of Burnham, I believe him being not great, then the more people will be desperate to get rid of a Labour government. So it does make sense to do it as soon as possible because it's only going to get worse.
0: We'll wait and see. But I mean, I think, look, pints at the football, you know, cheaper bus fares and all of that stuff.
2: And there's a very election-friendly story on the Top of the Times about targeted energy bill help to head off winter fuel crisis. And you've got to pay the bill for that. So that to me is evidence that they may be trying to keep options open.
0: But my fear is, in my view, this country needs open heart surgery. Having a carling while you're watching football at the terraces is not top
1: of the priority.
0: No, and that's my concern as to, are we going to find out that actually a lot of the British public can be bought off with this stuff? And it would be a real shame, I think, that, because it's, you know, I'd hope that many people in British politics are capable of looking beyond that, those things. But anyway, the Holborn and St Pancras by-election will take place on the 8th of October following the resignation of Keir Starmer. The announced candidates are Sagal Abdiwali, Labour Party, Zach Polanski, Green Party, Peter Newman, Reform UK, Patrick Stillman, Liberal Democrats, Ewan Cameron, the Conservative Party, Tyler Johnson, Restore Britain, Barmy Brunch, the official Monster-Rowing Looney Party, Tom Darwood, the Independent, Claire Fisher, Climate Party, George Galloway, Workers' Party, Bryony and Lonbay Kapoor rejoin the EU, and we have Ketan Kumar Pipalaya, who is the UK voice, Safer and Stronger UK. Oh, there's more. Jonathan Silberman, Communist League, Helen Spibivan, Christian People's Alliance, and Ben Walker from UKIP. Right, coming up, well, Benjamin Netanyahu has just issued some very strong warnings at the UN today. Some startling clips. I'll get them to you in a sec.
4: I forecast a perfect holiday in the sun.
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7: Across many parts of the Mediterranean, it's actually looking largely fine tomorrow, but there is heavy thundery rain affecting southern Italy. For Madeira, the Canary Islands, some showery rain pushing in, more likely to be over the weekend that reaches here. Largely fine for Spain and Portugal, much of France as well, and large chunks of Italy. But as I said, across southern areas, some heavy, perhaps thundery rain, which is likely to push into parts of Greece as we head into the weekend. I'll see you soon. Bye-bye.
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0: Welcome back. Final paper of the show. The Metro now pay through the nose, facial recognition at the tills. You're going to be able to pay for stuff with your face, Josh.
3: Yes, finally. This is all I wanted. But I don't know if it's going to work for people, because I change my look all the time.
0: You do.
3: So I don't know if it's actually going to work. But I mean, what if you're going to sort of be able to like take people along with you and sort of, will they mug people by sort of holding their heads up to the screen?
0: Pay for my coffee.
3: Yeah.
0: Yeah.
3: Right now.
0: Is there something a bit sinister here? Customers could pay with smile at terminal than look into a screen.
5: Oh, yeah, I don't do face on my,
0: Do you not?
5: I just do the thumbprint, yeah.
0: Do you? Interesting.
5: No, it's too much.
0: I don't know, I just find it a bit odd. I don't like it.
1: Because it seems a bit sort of dystopian, doesn't it? It's all a bit spooky, this kind of thing. I don't really agree with it, because I think that's so open to abuse, that system.
5: I don't even pay with my phone. I still use cards.
0: Good for you.
1: Yeah, I do.
0: Well, you're one step away from cash, aren't you, Dad?
5: I know.
0: All right, guys. Look, thank you very, very much, everyone. Really, really good show. Should we do the paper roundup then? So, Metro we've just done, but... No, we're going to go straight stateside to The Late Show live, and it's hosted by the wonderful, the one and only Bev Turner.
12: Thank you, Patrick. That's right. It is a huge political day here in Washington, D.C. I'm going to struggle over that all night, aren't I? Xi Jinping is in town, and he's going to be speaking tonight, making remarks. They've got a glorious state banquet done with style. We're going to be dropping into that this evening within the first hour, so do not miss it. And, of course, a lot of politics from home as well. See you in a bit. Xi Jinping.
17: Today, clouds overhead, total zen within. 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
18: It is time for your latest weather update from the Met Office here on GB News. A very good evening to you. Overnight, we are going to see some fog patches thickening up, particularly over southwest England. It's in the southeast where we'll see the highest temperatures tomorrow. Further north, the weather a bit more mixed thanks to low pressure and this weather front already providing some heavy bursts of rain through Northern Ireland and western Scotland. It's going to slip its way slowly southwards, so we'll see things turning damp through the central belt of Scotland, then into southern Scotland. Most of England and Wales having a dry night. Lighter winds here will allow some mist and fog and low cloud, particularly in southwest England. The wind's quite lively as that rain band pushes in across Scotland and Northern Ireland. Not as cold as last night, although temperatures still in eastern parts of England may dip down to single figures. So a fresh start here, but we should see some sunshine. We should see some sunshine pretty smartly over eastern Scotland. May start a bit grey, but that rain band is going to be clearing through, as it will be from the central belt too, but perhaps a cloudy start here. Showers coming in across the Highlands and the Western Isles. The odd one for Northern Ireland, but again, most of the overnight rain should have cleared for the morning rush hour. At the same time, that rain is going to be edging into northern parts of England and North Wales. So a little bit of rain here, but most of England and Wales starts dry. Some foggy conditions in the southwest may take a couple of hours to clear away, but it should brighten up here. Sunny spells over East Anglia and the southeast, but a cloudier day for Northern England and Wales with some rain and drizzle at times. More showers in the northwest, but generally brighter skies for the afternoon over southern Scotland. 15, 16 here, but 26, maybe 27 across the southeast. Really quite warm for the time of year. A cool night then on Friday night. Could be quite a cloudy start in the southeast. May take a while for that cloud to clear. A few scattered showers coming into the west. More persistent rain in the northwest later on. But actually, most places at this stage look like having a largely dry and bright day on Saturday with some decent spells of sunshine.
17: Today, clouds overhead, total zen within. 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
23: 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Entrance must be 18 or over. Lines close at 4 p.m. on the 23rd of October. Please check the closing time if listening or watching on demand. Good luck.

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0: That's what makes us the fearless champion of Britain.
10: Very good evening, good morning, live from Washington, D.C. This is Bev Turner on GB News with the stories that are shaping Great Britain and America tonight.

0: Trump has been rolling out the red carpet for Xi Jinping as he hails the Chinese leader a truly great friend, but is all as it seems also tonight.
1: In 2016, President Xi and I have forged a friendship, a truly great friendship, actually built on mutual respect and the vital interests of our people.
0: Well, in just moments, the world's two biggest superpowers are going to take to the stage. Will it be a showdown or a show of friendship? We will bring you their glamorous, elaborate state dinner and also the speeches live. Also tonight, Xi's generation game. China wants hundreds of thousands of young Americans studying in their country. But is that just another way for Beijing to sell communism to the next generation? Trump has already made his thoughts clear.
1: Communism will never be coming to America.
0: Go early or go home. Downing Street advisors are pushing Andy Burnham to call a snap election. Is he going to listen? Is that what you would want? Education Secretary Lucy Powell said this to GB News.
2: The Prime Minister has been pretty clear there's not going to be a general election anytime soon.
0: Britain's border breaks again. 781 migrants cross the channel in a single day, the highest number recorded so far this year. American commentator Joey Manarino was banned from entering Britain by the Home Secretary. He will join me on why the government can keep him out but can't stop small boats from reaching our shores. It's going to be a busy one. I'm Bev Turner. This is The Late Show Live.

0: Joining me in Washington this evening, I'm delighted to say Democrat strategist Molly Smith is here and Conservative columnist Stephen Kent. Evening, gentlemen. How are we?
1: Good to be here. Nice to be back.
0: Good to have you. And in London, we've got journalist and broadcaster Benjamin Butterworth and former Conservative MP and friend of the show, Louise Mensch. How are you folks? All right?
2: Pretty good.
0: Good. Great to see you. Right, moving on. Now, breaking news tonight. President Trump and President Xi will soon sit down for tonight's much-anticipated state dinner. They're both going to give speeches later in this hour, so stay here. Now, this, of course, follows a day of handshakes, military pageantry, and high-stakes talks in which President Trump hailed their truly great friendship.
3: From the time of my first election in 2016, President Xi and I have forged a friendship, a truly great friendship, actually, built on mutual respect and the vital interests of our people. We have spent time together all over the world, from Germany to Argentina, Japan to South Korea, and Beijing to Palm Beach, Florida. But remarkably, this is our first time meeting together here at the White House. And as President Xi has already seen, a lot has changed since he was last here. Working together, President Xi and I have made tremendous strides on the issues facing our two countries. During this visit, we will also discuss pressing issues concerning security, technology, and superintelligence, SI. The decisions we make in these areas today can promote peace and prosperity for decades and decades to come.
0: But behind the smiles, the two superpowers remain reportedly locked in battles over trade, Taiwan, super intelligence, which was, of course, formerly artificial intelligence before Trump renamed it, and the war with Iran. President Xi also announced an exchange program for 100,000 young Americans and even promised two pandas as envoys of friendship. With me now is Washington editor at The Times, Katie Balls. Katie, we're used to these glamorous, stunning days of phenomenal formation like we've seen today in Washington, D.C., but it doesn't really get any grander than this, does it, unless it was maybe King Charles. What did you make of today? How would you describe the atmosphere between these two men?
4: Yeah, I think it's certainly a visit that is competing, at least, with the King's visit. Traffic around D.C. completely jammed because of security, and the White House throwing out all the stops, really. I think also the very fact that we had yesterday the president going to the airport to meet the Chinese leader is significant. That hasn't happened for a very long time. He normally waits for them to come to him. And then lots of pageantry. And I guess the question is, is this more ceremonial? We know that Donald Trump likes to have these grand dinners and so forth, or are there also some significant deals being done in the background? Because of course they tried to get some of this out of the way before the visit began. You had Scott Bessent in New York negotiating that deal with China, which has lifted some of the tariffs, which means things have got off to a good start. But there's also trepidation amongst some in Republican circles because they don't actually want too close ties with China. They still see China as an adversary, even if Donald Trump is on a charm offensive.
0: And what about the American people, Katie? We know that he's going to have a tough time at the midterms in November. When I look at a spectacle like this that we're seeing on our camera now, on our screen now, do the American people care about a day like today?
4: Yeah, I mean, I don't think this is what you would call a vote winner. I don't think the White House has sat and thought, how we're going to really G people up ahead of the midterms is by having a banquet they're not invited to. Particularly when you look at the price of gas and so forth. I think this is obviously for other reasons they're offering it, which is, geopolitics and also what Donald Trump wants to do. He's been talking about having President Xi visit Washington since before the inauguration. I think it's a sign of respect he's wanted it. So I don't think this is linked to the midterms. Could it backfire for Donald Trump? I do think it's interesting that, for example, Laura Loomer, a big figure in the MAGA world, a bit of a Trump whisperer, has been quite critical of the fact they have literally rolled out the red carpet and said the optics aren't very good. And at a time when Americans are really struggling with cost of living, there's always a chance that this does wind up people the wrong way.
0: Absolutely. It kind of plays into the idea that President Trump is more concerned about other countries maybe than his own. But of course, China is significant in terms of the war with Iran, because Iran exports about 80 or 90% of its oil to China. Let me ask you this question about two people. First of all, what will Putin be thinking when he sees these pictures today? And what will the Islamic Republic regime also be thinking?
4: So I think it's potentially challenging to both Putin and the Iranian regime. Ultimately, when we see, you know, Xi meeting with Putin, when you start to see these other formations, you know, these alliances that normally is bad for the West, bad for America. So if America is in the conversation, in the game, that can be a good thing. Of course, the question is Trump getting what he wants from this, and is China willing to give it? But certainly, I think the hope amongst those in Trump world and in the administration is that dialogue is going to open up opportunities. And if China can take a role in terms of trying to shepherd Iran towards a resolution. And we've already had, you know, some talk today from the Iranian regime that they could be interested in trying to get a deal before the midterms. Of course, we have been there before. That's positive. So I think that, you know, things that isolate Russia or Iran on the world stage are probably in America's interest.
0: Yeah. Okay, Katie, thank you so much. Katie Balls there from The Times here in Washington, D.C. We've just seen President Trump and Melania Xi and his wife, Peng Lian, walking through the doors there, all looking extremely smart and glamorous, as you might expect on such an occasion. But, Stephen, what do you think the atmosphere between these two men is truly like, and why?
1: Truly like? I mean, that's an interesting question. We are talking about geopolitical rivals who say plenty of competitive, pointed things about one another when they are not in each other's presence. But the thing about Donald Trump is that he really loves playing the role of host. He is actually a hospitality guy. This is something that his opponents have just never been able to understand about the president. He loves to butter up people, even the ones who he then will say are enemies of the United States and competitors for us being the world leaders. So that is something that you just can't get around. You know, Xi, he's always just very coy in all of these meetings. He is a very reserved individual, whereas Donald Trump is always, I think, letting a little bit too much hang out, whether it's, you know, his big smiles, over-the-top facial expressions, trying to impress Xi, trying to get a smile out of the Chinese president, and it just kind of never happens.
0: And Xi talks about this Thucydides trap, doesn't he, Mally? You familiar? Can you explain to our audience what that means?
2: Yeah, essentially it's this idea that when you have a rising power that potentially could overtake the dominant power, that it usually results in war, and a war between China and the U.S., which would be two nuclear powers, would be incredibly dangerous. So obviously we do not want that. And I think Stephen touched on it a little bit. President Trump doesn't really moderate in that either someone or something is the best of all time or it's the worst of all time, right? Mm. Those are his two frames. If he likes you, he'll say, Bev Turner, she's the best journalist I've ever seen. And if he is mad at you, he's going to say, Bev Turner is the worst, right? Like, there's no middle ground.
0: It's probably only a matter of time, Mally.
1: I actually don't think this is quite true. Something that the president does is he is constantly trying to will the good of others. And he will say this about certain enemies. And it's never clear why he picks certain people like Zohran Mamdani to butter them up, say the nicest things about them. I just want New York to succeed, so therefore I want this guy to succeed while I also call him a communist and a Democrat socialist. He does both of those things because he wants to bring people into the fold. But I think he sees again and again, there are certain world leaders So you can't just backslap them into being your friends.
0: Yeah.
2: Dev, though, can I say one thing? It is funny. You mentioned the potential political ramifications. I don't think this is going to change the midterms either way. Mm. But I did see a GOP strategist say, which I thought was pretty funny, President Trump has been attacking socialists and communists. And in 1 week, he gave a hug to a socialist Mamdani and welcomed in the communists. So probably didn't help that message.
0: Well, look, that is the world we're living in, isn't it, right now? I think this Thucydides trap is really fascinating because it's President Xi who's talked about that. And it's an ancient Greek concept, isn't it? Wasn't it the Spartans? Sparta being the equivalent of America, so the established superpower, as Mali explained, and Athens being the upstart, effectively, that had the power to usurp the Spartans. And President Xi talks about this. And in order to buy into that metaphor, and him saying, we must make sure that conflict does not become a self-fulfilling prophecy of this relational dynamic. That's what he's saying. But if you're to buy into the Thucydides trap, it means that you have to accept that China is a rising power with the potential to usurp the global leader, which is America. It's a story that really talks to the fact that this guy does believe he has the power to be dominant, doesn't it?
2: Yeah.
0: You know?
2: Well, I was going to say, yes, and it's interesting, too, because President Trump created an atmosphere where the United States got much tougher on China, and a lot of those policy stances really changed the equilibrium where Democrats adopted a stronger tone, and a lot of the tariffs President Trump put on China in his first term, the Biden administration continued. So
0: yeah.
2: It set a new normal. The thing I would, though, suggest to the Trump administration is two things. First, there's a lot of talk that they might use funding for Taiwan, military funding as a bargaining chip. I don't think we should do that. I think we should fund Taiwan because I don't think we should let China off the hook like that. And then the second thing I think we need to be wary about is China did this in Trump's first term, is they promise that they're going to buy a huge amount of soybeans. They make these big purchase promises, and then they don't follow through. So in the first term, he said he was going to buy a lot of soybeans, helping U.S. farmers. They bought like 40% of what they said they would. So I would caution the Trump administration to be wary of these big promises that they can just wait us out until the end of the term.
1: He keeps talking about the Thucydides trap, and he mentioned this back in a speech that he gave in Seattle almost 10 years ago. And one of the key lessons about that particular story is miscommunication and assumption of bad faith between two powers. It's not just that a rising smaller power is naturally going to spill over into war. Mm-hmm. It's that both powers don't understand what the other is going to do. And then it becomes a self-fulfilling prophecy of heading towards war and conflict. And so we've already taken off the table the idea of having an AI red emergency phone where world leaders can immediately call one another and tamp down on things when they get too hot. So these are real things that both of these leaders are considering, and we have to do our part to be clear about policy. Taiwan is an area where the United States is being strategically ambiguous, and I'm not sure that that is in the best interests of peace between us and China. We need to be crystal clear about what our position is.
0: When Trump was there in May, that was when he agreed, didn't he? When he was in China, was it when he was in China that he agreed to delay the $14 billion package of arms, about the sale of those arms to Taiwan? So when he was there in China, he said to Xi, all right, I'll delay the selling them these arms, but let's see what you can give me in return. And that is effectively still on hold. Louise, your thoughts about this relationship from what we've seen today, is it in a good place?
5: Look, the only thing black and white about this visit are the pandas. It is nuanced. I know that doesn't play very well on television, but I'm afraid it is nuanced. President Trump values pageantry, we all know that, and he values seeing the second biggest nation in the world come to the White House. He'll be pleased with that. He also gets on with people in conversations. But in this case, he has to be tough because he is getting crushed in the midterms by the war in Iran, in which China is very very much assisting Iran. He wants a successful conclusion to the war in Ukraine, where again, China is very much assisting Russia. So they are honestly not being helpful. And as far as Taiwan, I agree with the Americans over there. He has to be much more clear about Taiwan because he can't afford to take China's side on Taiwan. Taiwan supplies most of the semiconductors used in America. So it's of vital strategic importance to America, and we would have to go to war to defend it. The best way not to have a war is to say so, clearly.
0: Yeah, interesting. Benjamin, what do you make of that? Because China have got the pretty much the global market for rare earth minerals sewn up. They've done such a remarkable job of going across Africa and making sure that they have a right to about 70% of the rare earths and about 80 to 90% of capacity for processing. I mean, the numbers are stunning. I saw something online the other day that said basically whilst America has spent the last 50 years basically engaging in various wars, China has quietly been engaging in seizing all the rare earth minerals across the world, and it's put them in a very, very strong position. President Trump is well aware of that, isn't he?
6: Yeah, that's absolutely right. And not only is it about things like rare earth minerals or their ability to export cheap goods that those of us in Western countries now take for granted, but also thinking particularly about the African continent and the Caribbean as well, a lot of these places are in debt to China for basic infrastructure like airports and highways.
0: Yes.
6: I remember when I was in Cambodia, and you fly into the capital of Cambodia and it's the most beautiful airport in the world, and you think, how does a country relatively poor like Cambodia afford this? Well, then you drive out of Cambodia airport and it's Xi Jinping Broadway. That's the road that they've named outside. It was funded by China.
0: Really?
6: And you know, you see this across the developing world. And so not only have they got those of us in Britain and America reliant on their cheap exports, but they've really sewn up a lot of the developing world that is likely to have a lot more political power in the next 50 years. I think one part... Oh, go on.
0: I'm going to have to cut you off there because we do want to make sure we go to a break and get back in time for these speeches. But we've still got nearly 3 hours to go. So still to come this evening on The Late Show Live, Britain has waved through a record number of Channel migrants in one day, but somehow finds the power to ban an American commentator. Funny how borders work when the government wants them to. First, though, tonight...
7: The Prime Minister has been pretty clear there's not going to be a general election anytime soon.
0: This is going to get interesting. Labour's election civil war is erupting behind the doors of Downing Street. Let's discuss that. This is The Late Show Live, only on GB News.
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3: In 2016, President Xi and I have forged a friendship, a truly great friendship, actually, built on mutual respect and the vital interests of our people.
0: Welcome back to The Late Show Live. In just a few moments, President Trump and President Xi will take to the stage at their elaborate state dinner in the White House. You do not want to miss that. It will be quite a spectacle. We'll bring you their speeches live. First, though, a GB News alert. Senior Downing Street advisers are reportedly urging Andy Burnham to gamble on a snap election next spring. That's despite the Prime Minister repeatedly insisting that it would not happen. Supporters believe that Labour's narrow lead over reform could be their best chance of holding onto power, and that a fresh manifesto would free Burnham from Labour's existing red lines on tax, spending and closer ties with Europe. But the gamble could backfire spectacularly. A major new poll suggests that Labour would lose its majority and could need the Liberal Democrats and SNP to survive, with Scottish nationalists reportedly demanding another independence referendum as their price. Now, this was the view of Education Secretary Lucy Powell speaking to GB News earlier today.
7: The Prime Minister has been pretty clear there's not going to be a general election anytime soon. We've got a really important job to get on with, which is about delivering the change that people want to see.
0: With me now is the editor of Spiked Online, Tom Slater. Tom, thank you so much for joining us on The Late Show Live. So what do you think the likelihood is that the Prime Minister will call a general election soon?
28: I mean, it's anyone's guess, Bev. I've given up making predictions a long time ago, not least because mine tended always to be wrong. But I guess the question is, how much is Andy Burnham a gambler? And it's not clear to me that he is. He seems to me a kind of prevaricator in many respects. He's kind of flip-flops on every issue historically, and certainly while in government, the few decisions he's made so far has often involved him taking one position and then taking another. I suppose the question is a case building for an early election? And after these MRP polls that we've seen recently, these mega polls projecting seats, you could say it's inching in that direction. Yes, they are significantly down on where they were at the last election. Almost in any scenario, they would most likely lose their majority, potentially somewhere between 100 and 150 seats. At the same time, they're in a much better position than they were a year ago in the sort of doldrums of the Keir Starmer age, and also because of this clear appetite amongst left to centre voters for tactical voting, for maybe not picking their first choice Lib Dem or Green candidate and just rowing behind the Labour Party, could put him in a decent kind of position. But again, this would lead to many of his MPs, who are quite happy with him so far, basically walking into a situation where they're very likely to lose their seats. So I think what it would take is for another bit of good news, maybe a win in the Holborn St Pancras by-election coming up, for Burnham to be sufficiently high on his own supply to go for it. But at the moment, I think it's still kind of easily 50-50 as to whether or not this happens.
0: Yeah, it feels very precarious, doesn't it? And, you know, rewind just a few months and reform looked like they had it in the bag. It would have been theirs to lose, effectively, at that point. So what do you think has gone wrong for Nigel Farage and reform? Is it just that Andy Burnham appears to be a man of the people in the way that Keir Starmer wasn't?
28: I mean, the Keir Starmer has been a massive loss for Reform. I think there's no two ways about that. And for the Green Party, to a certain extent. I mean, there was a truism going around when Keir Starmer was still in power, which I think had some weight to it, which is that if the next election is a referendum on should Keir Starmer be Prime Minister, Labour could quite easily lose it and Reform could quite easily win it. However, if it became the question of do you want Nigel Farage to be Prime Minister, because he's still quite a, broadly speaking, polarising figure in the country, that could easily be the route for Labour to slip through with Andy Burnham, someone who doesn't have the baggage of Keir Starmer, doesn't have the reverse Midas touch of Keir Starmer. He has obviously improved their chances, but not nearly to the degree that he hopes, that many people in the Labour Party hoped. So even though they are in a relative position of strength to where they were about a year ago, where in the same YouGov MRP poll, Reform were clearly out in front, north of 300 seats potentially, they are still far behind where they were back in 2024. So I think where things have gone wrong for Reform is partly the change of leadership at the top of the Labour Party, and of course this array of scandals more recently, which whatever the weight of them, which some people might judge, have clearly added to this atmosphere that things aren't going in the right direction for them.
0: All right, Tom, great. Thank you so much. Editor of Spiked Online, Tom Slater. And of course, we go into the party conference season as well, which will be a very good barometer of how the parties feel and particularly how Labour feel they're doing in the polls. Got to tell you now about the by-election. The Holborn and St Pancras by-election will take place on the 8th of October, as we've just mentioned it, following the resignation of Sir Keir Starmer. The announced candidates are Sagal Abdi Wali from the Labour Party, Zach Polanski of the Green Party, Peter Newman, Reform UK, Patrick Stillman, Liberal Democrats, Ewan Cameron, Conservatives, Labour Party, Zach Polanski of the Green Party, Peter Newman, Reform UK, Patrick Stillman, Liberal Democrats, Ewan Cameron, Conservatives,

0: Walker from UKIP. Now, you might have both thought that was a bit of a weird interjection there, but we have to do that because somebody mentioned it. Don't comment, don't say anything else, you get us into trouble. Wait, it is quite wild. Let's have a quick look at some of the other main news here in America. Israeli Prime Minister Benjamin Netanyahu has attacked New York Mayor Zoran Mamdani in his UN speech, calling him anti-Semitic and accusing him of spreading lies about Israel.
1: Mr. Mamdani, since you were elected mayor of this city, many Jews no longer feel safe in New York. They talk to me. They tell me. This isn't the city we remember. It changed so quickly.
0: Back in Britain, hundreds of people have gathered outside a police investigation centre in Basingstoke, chanting Free DT after political activist Daniel Thomas was charged with criminal damage for slashing a boat in the English Channel with a rescue crew member on board. GB News reporter Will Godley has been at the scene.
2: Good evening to you from the Basingstoke Police HQ. And I say right now there's probably some 400 or so people gathered outside. The atmosphere at the moment largely peaceful. Many of these people gathering protesters part of the Patriots platform. That's this platform run by Daniel Thomas, or as his supporters know him, Danny Tomo. And they've been telling me they feel his arrest is deeply unfair. Of course, Danny Tomo was filmed out in the English Channel appearing to slash the side of a dinghy that had been used to carry migrants across the channel. Hampshire police have said a 37-year-old man was arrested on suspicion of destroying ships, criminal damage with intent to endanger life, conduct endangering ships as well.
0: Fascinating. In other news tonight, James Copenhaver, who was wounded during the 2024 assassination attempt on President Trump at a campaign rally in Butler, Pennsylvania, has died. Copenhaver was among the spectators, shot when gunman Thomas Matthew Crooks opened fire from a nearby rooftop. And finally, a Tennessee judge has granted a temporary restraining order against Dolly Parton's nephew after her long-term manager alleged threats and demands for payment. The order called the communications concerning and specifically pointed to an alleged threat to use force. Still to come this evening on The Late Show Live, it is the state visit that has got the world talking and watching. President Trump and President Xi will take to the world stage in a very glamorous banqueting room any minute now, so stay tuned for that. First though, tonight, Britain waves through a record number of Channel migrants, yet somehow finds the power to ban an American commentator. Joey Manorino joins me next. This is The Late Show Live, only on GB News.
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6: I'm the Foreign Secretary of Great Britain.
7: Okay, I haven't. Please forgive me. I don't know what that is.
6: I'm like Marco Rubio of Great Britain.
7: Okay, that's his deal.
8: I can't even watch that clip. Honestly, you don't want to miss this. This is Ed Miliband, of course, part of the government that's talking about the fact that they have to be really careful about what's real online and so that you at home don't get fooled because you're all too stupid to know what's real and what's fake. Doing a set-up interview, which he's passing off as being impromptu and it's clearly rehearsed. Anyway, Ed Miliband, we're going to be talking about that in just a little while. But first of all, a record 781 migrants crossed the English Channel in small boats yesterday, making it the busiest day for crossings so far this year. 10 boats made the journey, carrying an average of around 78 people each. Now, two migrant boats reached Britain undetected this week, prompting Home Secretary Shabana Mahmood to order an urgent review of border security. With me now is political activist Joey Manarino. Joey, a very good evening. Thank you for joining us. What do you make of it when you hear that Shabana Mahmood says we have to have an urgent review of border security because two boats got in undetected? I wanted to say, do you think, really? We need an urgent review? Yeah. What's your opinion on it? And tell us why.
9: It's quite incredible. I mean, she did an urgent review when I wanted to come over and give a speech in May when she banned me from the country. So I think she really was able to do reviews back then. Now she's worried about reviewing things. The boats have been coming for years under this Labour government. This is nothing new. It's all talk. I mean, we're really just tired of hearing these words. It's garbage at this point. They are allowing this because they want to allow it. 781 migrants in one day is a choice. It's not an accident.
8: And why would they be choosing it, Joey? Speculate with me. We have no evidence. We can only pull ideas from the air as to why this might suit them. What might they be?
9: Well, I mean, if you saw what happened in Spain recently, I mean, they gave a bunch of residencies out to people over time that were there in the country illegally. So people come over, they get residency, eventually they get citizenships, and eventually they go and vote for the party that did that for them. With Labour essentially doing pretty badly with the British people, I guess they're thinking maybe they'd do better with a new group of people that are arriving on these boats. It's really all I can think of because there's no benefit that this brings to the British people in any way, shape, or form.
8: And Joey, what happened to you when you tried to come to the UK?
9: Yeah, well, I had an ETA visa. I actually had been to the UK about 5 times in 1 year and for various speeches, political events, and things like that. One day I get an email right before an event called Unite the Kingdom, where I was supposed to speak, and I was told that I would be not beneficial to the public good, and therefore my travel to the UK would be banned. It was myself, another political activist, Adayuk from Spain, and a few members of the European Parliament, which I was surprised that create even more of a diplomatic scandal in reality, since we're now banning parliamentary members from the United Kingdom, a democracy. That's what happened. And then later on, I got a letter in July when I had requested a visa telling me all the reasons I was banned. And they went and told me all these tweets that I had put out that were too controversial. So they have plenty of time and plenty of resources, the Home Office. Instead of stopping boats, they're reading my Twitter feed, though.
8: That is really quite chilling, isn't it?
9: It's sad.
8: And they would say, I'm trying to defend the Labour government here. they would say, Joey Manarino, that you're one of those people that would come here and you would whip up the British public into a frenzy, or go there. I'm here in DC, but go to the UK, whip people up into a frenzy, potentially cause unrest on our streets. You might even trigger some sort of civil war. How likely would that have been?
9: It would have been 0% likely, because I had been there back and forth for the past 10 years. I studied in the UK. I mean, I spent plenty of time there. Every time I ever came to speak, it was peaceful. It was beautiful. The people were wonderful. No violence ever occurred at anything I was ever at. Never saw anything like that. Can't say the same for all the situations from these people coming over in boats, living in hotels on the taxpayer dime, all of these terrible situations that are going on. Can't really say the same. So I think that they have their priorities very highly messed up when they're more worried about online rhetoric instead of real world people coming over.
8: I can see that you're in Rome now, but yes. I presume you're American. I'm guessing from the accent, your citizenship is American. Did you have any interaction with any members of the government here in America about being banned from going to the UK? Have you had any reaction from anybody in the US as to how they feel about you being banned?
9: I talked to a few members of Congress just that are personal friends, and honestly, none of them were even surprised. They don't even go over there anymore because they were worried about similar things happening to them, honestly. So people are worried about it. You would never have imagined it would happen to an American because of the special relationship, because of our values of free speech that we at one point shared. But no, that's not how it goes anymore. Now, even Americans, members of the European Parliament, who knows where it ends? This is my concern. Once you go down this road, where does it particularly end? We never know.
8: Yeah. Well, you should have tried coming across on a dinghy, Joey. You'd have been all right.
9: Political activist, I'd be right Joey in there, and I'd Manarino. Be in a beautiful hotel.
8: You probably would. You probably would. Thank you so much for joining us, Joey. Let me bring my panel in on this. Stephen, just your reaction. 781 people in one day. I know by the numbers, compared to the numbers that you had coming over the border here in America, that sounds tiny.
2: You're a small island.
8: But we're a really small island, and we don't have any money at the moment, critically.
2: Well, the Conservatives were pointing out the other day, and GB News has been covering, that you've had as many migrants enter since 2024 that you have people in your military.
8: More than now. I think we've just tipped over the figure,
2: Said it a million times. You've been invaded. You are outnumbered. And I wish you the best.
8: Benjamin, have we been invaded and are we outnumbered, and do we need somebody wishing us good luck with that?
10: We certainly don't need that guy. I mean, like your viewers, I had never heard of him. And when I looked him up, I was really horrified. This guy said that there are no rape victims. He said that there is no such thing as rape, and he would never believe a person who says they've been raped, regardless of a court. He also said that anybody who questions their gender should be rounded up and detained and studied for the interests of science. This guy is disgusting, and I think, you know, you're a great journalist, Bev, but maybe a question about those attitudes that may well have made him not conducive to the public good would have been useful.
8: I would defend his right to say awful things. I defend your right to say awful things. It is just words. And who are we as British people to tell a free American that he can't come to our country, even if he's going to say things which we find utterly objectionable? Louise, your thoughts on that?
11: Well, look, I'm a dual citizen, but I think you can't on the one hand say, hey, Britain, get a grip and control your own borders, and then say we shouldn't have the right to control our borders. He was judged not conducive to the public good. And I think it was maybe more about him being at the specific Unite the Kingdom rally, which was organised by Tommy Robinson, real name Stephen Yaxley Lennon, who had just come back. We saw him post on Twitter, X as it now is, his shots from himself in Moscow. So I think the government probably rightly thought it was a foreign influence operation and said, not today, sunshine. I've got to tell you, I don't have a problem with it.
8: Oh, but there's, go on, do you have a problem with it?
12: I think Joey's views are terrible. I actually joked with Stephen while this interview was going on. I was like, oh, this is a guy I see on Twitter a lot, and I find his Twitter annoying. But with that being said, I am not a big fan of how the UK approaches free speech. Mm-hmm. I don't like it how they censor your citizens, which I find even more problematic than them not letting foreigners come in who have problematic views. But even on that end, I'm not a big fan of banning tourist visas because you don't like someone's political views. I'm much more on the side of you should combat speech with speech. So if you don't like his views, try to win the argument. But I'm not necessarily crying tears. I don't love this guy's political views.
8: No, go on. No,
2: it's definitely, it gets dicey. I mean, I know you'll host different, you know, incendiary speakers and controversial people, you know, at the Oxford Union and have these sort of formal debates. Mm. You know, I think Michael Knowles is perfectly within the Overton window of discourse, but he was recently in the UK, spoke at Oxford. I believe what Hassan Piker was prohibited from going, which, again, I just think that you should have these people in to do discourse and do debate because it's impossible to be consistent. But it is a little bit different when you're going in and your express purpose is to videotape things, shoot videos, and basically then create a headache for the government. I understand why there's a little bit of a distinguishment between those two things. You're doing very different activities, but I think both activities are completely fine.
12: Well, and also, Bev, too, I'd say, like, on the combating speech with speech, like, on Piker, like, my idea is, like, okay, let him into the country, and if he did, and I know Charlie Kirk did this, I can't remember if it was Cambridge or Oxford, one of them, he did a debate there, and do those type of things, beat him in his arguments instead of trying to stifle them.
8: Yeah, I mean, the Unite the Kingdom rally, I think, was... like you say, Louise, that was the reason the government was so terrified, was about the people coming together on the streets there. But there were almost no arrests and a real cross-section of society at that event. And yet the government appeared to clamp down very hard on anyone that was coming to that particular patriotic celebration. We've got to move on. A Home Office spokesperson has said, we are making progress with the number of small boat crossings down on last year, and June, July and August recording the lowest number of arrivals since 2020. But we must go further, which is why we have signed a payment by results deal with the French to put 40% more boats on the ground on French beaches. Right, still to come on The Late Show Live.
13: In 2016, President Xi and I have forged a friendship, a truly great friendship, actually, built on mutual respect and the vital interests of our people.
8: In the next few minutes, President Trump and President Xi are due to take to the stage at this elaborate state banquet in the White House. We'll bring you their speeches live, but also on the show tonight.
13: Communism will never be coming to America.
8: As President Xi just ramped up communist indoctrination amongst America's youth right under Trump's nose. We're going to go head to head on that. This is The Late Show Live, only on GB News.
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17: Be honest, is your business where you thought it would be by now? Or have you plateaued? Underpricing your work, carrying passengers in the team, and drowning in the day-to-day while the growth keeps sliding into next year. Here's the truth. You're probably still playing all the instruments, and what your business needs is a conductor. I'm Mike Green. From bankruptcy to billionaire boardrooms, I've built businesses in 20 countries. I've invested in over 30 startups like Shazam and Chargemaster.
8: Um, and President Xi are sitting down for tonight's much anticipated state dinner. We're going to go over there live now to see the stunning backdrop which has been put in. It is just so glorious. If you're listening on the radio, I suggest you get to a TV and swoon at the opulence and the floral bouquets we're seeing here and the red carpet there rolled out for the occasion. President Trump does so well.
16: Thank you very much.
8: I mean, you know, they say that Melania designs all this. I'm not sure she does.
16: This is a great honor. President Xi, Madam Hung, and members of the Chinese delegation, Melania and I are delighted to welcome you once again to the White House. You are truly outstanding, amazing people. The hospitality of the Chinese people was on full display during my visit to Beijing earlier this year, and tonight we hope to show you the same honor as you return to Washington for the first time in over a decade.
18: 非常荣幸，感谢各位。 习主席、彭夫人、中国代表团的各位成员，梅拉尼亚和我很高兴再一次在白宫欢迎各位。你们确实是非常了不起的人。今年早些时候我访问北京时，中国人民的热情好客给我留下了深刻的印象。今晚，在你们10年来首次重返华盛顿之际，我们也希望以同样的礼遇款待各位。
16: Long ago, European explorers first discovered the American continent as they searched for a new way to reach China in the East. That quest produced the modern world, this beautiful country, and ultimately the long relationship between the Chinese and the American people that we are celebrating very happily tonight.
18: 很久以前, 欧洲探险家在寻找通往东方的中国的新航路的时候，首次发现了美洲大陆。这场探寻造就了现代世界和这个美丽的国家，并最终催生了中美两国人民之间的长久情谊。这也是我们今天晚上所庆祝的这份情谊。
16: East and West eventually did meet here in America when the first formal delegation of Chinese diplomats came to the United States 158 years ago. In Boston, they met American thinkers such as Ralph Waldo Emerson and Henry David Thoreau. In New York, they dined with the governor, the mayor, and titans of Wall Street. And in Washington, they came to the White House for the first ever state dinner between China and the United States.
18: 东西方此后最终在美国相会。158年前，第一个正式的中国外交使团访问了美国。 在波士顿，他们会见了爱默生、梭罗等美国思想家。 在纽约，他们与州长、市长以及华尔街的巨头共进晚餐。到了华盛顿，他们来到了白宫，出席了中美之间有史以来的第一次国宴。
16: Tonight, we revive the spirit of that first encounter here on American soil as we are joined by some of the top leaders in business, culture, and government from our own time. On one side, China draws on thousands of years of history and tradition from Sun Tzu to Sun Yat-sen. For Americans, we inherit a legacy of faith from Jerusalem to Rome, the democracy of ancient Athens, the triumphs of Sparta, and the freedom proclaimed in Philadelphia 250 years ago.
18: 今天晚上，我们在美国的土地上重温那次初次相遇的精神，来自商界、文化界、政界的当代顶尖领袖齐聚于此。一方面，中国承载着数千年的历史与传统，从孙子一直到孙中山，而美国人所继承的是源自耶路撒冷和罗马的信仰传统。 古雅典的民主，斯巴达的赫赫战功，以及250年前在费城宣告的自由。
16: As the leaders of our two nations, President Xi and I both understand that we represent different systems, but the ties between our people endure, and we've never gotten along better. Since the first trade ships from New York left the harbor to arrive on the banks of the Pearl River, Americans and Chinese have always exchanged goods, knowledge, customs, and ideas. This has been the foundation of commerce and mutual respect between our countries, and together we can continue to build a relationship that promotes prosperity and security for future generations.
18: 作为两国领导人，习主席和我都明白，我们代表不同的制度，但两国人民之间的纽带历久弥坚。我们的关系比起过去要更加的好。自从第一批商船驶离纽约港，抵达珠江之滨以来，美中两国人民一直在交易商品，相互传递知识、习俗和思想。这是两国商业往来和相互尊重的基础，我们应携手继续培养这一关系，为子孙后代带来繁荣与安全。
16: And if I could go off script just for a second, I just want to say, I had to do it.
18: 我现在要脱稿讲几句，必须得脱稿讲几句。
16: But as a special treat in honor of President Xi and Madam Peng, I'd like to invite everyone in the room to visit through that beautiful curtain in the back. The door, it's all lit up and looks beautiful. It's 1 year away from completion, the new ballroom that you've heard about. And you will see something that I think you will really love. Presidents have been trying to get this built for 150 years, and I can tell you that tonight, if we had it, we would have had way more than 1,000 people with standing room only. And this room has about 145, that's about it. So they've been looking for this for over 150 years, all presidents, and they will shortly have it. So in honor of you, you'll be the first people to step foot on that. And we'll do that maybe after we're finished with the entertainment tonight. Anybody wants to walk into a construction site that's nice and clean and sparkling, it's our honor to have you do so. But this is in honor of President Xi, Madam Peng.
18: 习主席，彭夫人，在我们身后有一个帘子，帘子后面是通向我们全新的宴会厅。可以说，这个宴会厅过去150年以来，很多总统都希望能够建成，但是都没有做成功。宴会厅建成以后，将能够容纳1000以上的宾客。今天很遗憾，我们当前的这个会议室只能容纳140个人，但建成以后，那个会议厅将能够容纳更多更多的人。所以一会儿当我们吃完饭，表演结束以后，我想邀请习主席和彭夫人可以移步到我们的窗帘的后面，看一下我们已经打扫干净的工地，看一下工地里面是金碧辉煌。
16: In that spirit of friendship, it's my honor to present President Xi with a gift made by an extraordinary American artist, one of the greatest in the world, and designed in personal collaboration with Melania and myself. And the bald eagle is a national symbol of the United States and an embodiment of the free and soaring spirit of America. And we hope it'll find a nice place, a wonderful place in Beijing. It's your honor.
18: 秉承这份友谊的精神，我很荣幸向习主席赠送一份礼物。这一份

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1: President Xi and Madam Peng, Melania and I want to thank you for making your journey, and it is a long journey, to America during our 250th year. I'd like to raise a glass and propose a toast to President Xi, Madam Peng, and the long relationship between China and America that has bridged thousands of miles and spanned hundreds of years. And may all of our people know a future of harmony, peace, and success.And we're all here today and tonight to honor you both and thank you very much for coming to America.
0: 习主席、彭夫人、梅拉尼亚和我感谢两位在美国建国250周年之际来访美国。现在我提议大家举杯，向习主席和彭夫人致敬，并为中美两国之间这份跨越数千里、绵延数百年的深厚友谊干杯。愿两国人民能有一个更好、更和谐和和平的未来。让我们向您致敬。
1: Thank you. And now I'd like to ask President Xi to come up and say a few words. Thank you all very much. Thank you.
0: 下面有请习主席上来致辞。感谢各位。

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1: Honorable President Donald J. Trump and Mrs. Melania Trump, ladies and gentlemen, dear friends, thank you, Mr. President and Mrs. Trump, for extending to my wife and me your gracious hospitality and thoughtful arrangements. You and Mrs. Trump have made many special arrangements for our visit, all prepared with meticulous care and consideration in every detail. You make us feel truly at home.I would also like to extend my sincere greetings to Americans from all sectors of society who care about China-U.S. relations and support the further growth of our bilateral ties. As I speak, my compatriots in China are celebrating the Mid-Autumn Festival, a cherished occasion for family reunion in Chinese tradition. I wish you all a very happy Mid-Autumn Festival and my best wishes to you and your families.
0: 今年五月，特朗普总统应我的邀请成功访华。我们同意构建中美建设性战略稳定关系。当时，特朗普总统热情邀请我访美，现在我如至，如约而至。短短不到半年，中美两国元首实现了互访，创造了两国交往的历史。今天，我同特朗普总统进行了坦诚深入交流，达成很多新的共识，丰富了中美建设性战略稳定关系的内涵，为中美关系提供了新的战略指引。
1: In May this year, President Trump paid a successful visit to China at my invitation. We agreed to build a constructive China-U.S. relationship of strategic stability. During the visit, President Trump warmly invited me to visit the United States, and I have come as promised. In less than